0: team that has interest in unrestricted free agent LeBron James, reports ESPN's Shams Charania. And Philly adding more depth and scoring today, agreeing on a two-year deal with guard Anfernee Simons, reports Shams. And the 76ers, of course, with a very significant acquisition yesterday, agreeing to acquire Jaylen Brown from the Celtics. Former Celtics big man and current ESPN analyst Kendrick Perkins on what he thinks about the Sixers heading into next season.
1: They should be favored to win the Eastern Conference. To be honest with you, we talk about making powerful moves. That team is doing their damn thing. And they have two reasons why. When you talk about perimeter play, Tyrese Maxey and Jaylen Brown rank number one and number five in the league in drives and made field goals. And we know how explosive Tyrese Maxey is and getting to the basket, one of the fastest guys in the NBA.
0: Another NBA news today, former Bulls and Thunder head coach Billy Donovan will be the Spurs' lead assistant under head coach Mitch Johnson. To the World Cup scoreboard, the knockout stage, Croatia and Portugal scoreless at the half in Toronto. Earlier, Spain knocked out Austria 3-0 and will take on the winner of Portugal, Croatia in the round of 16. On the baseball scoreboard, the Guardians have a 2-0 lead on the White Sox in the fourth. Chicago has a one-game first-place lead on Cleveland. The Rockies rout the Marlins today 14-4. Reds take down the Brewers 7-2.
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4: The Celtics agreed to trade star Jaylen Brown to the 76ers for Paul George, two first-round picks, and two second-rounders.
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6: 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They still have questions to fill to really make this a truly competitive roster against the best of the league, but right now, they just got a big fish.
7: Jaylen Brown is going to be yet again an MVP candidate. The biggest question is going to remain. If Joel Embiid can be healthy, they can be one of the deadliest teams in the East.
8: 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Fireball.
9: Jaylen Brown is a Philadelphia 76er. No, really. I know we've all been digesting that here over the last 24 hours. You're listening to Amber and Ian. We're presented to you by Progressive Insurance. Jonathan Zaslow is filling in for Ian tonight. At Zaslow Show is how you find him. At Amber W Sports is how you find me. We're going to head out to Philadelphia in just a moment. But Zaslow, I feel like I have an important update that we need to share with the people, because our associate producer, Nick Carty, he informed me when we were talking about Taylor Swift's wedding. He just told me during the break that there is a smaller theater inside MSG. So they wouldn't necessarily be getting married in the main arena.
10: Okay, so where, we think it's, you know, in the theater.
9: Where they're sitting and eating nachos in section 112.
10: Okay, all right.
9: Yeah,
10: all right.
9: So apparently there's a theater that seats like 5,000, and maybe they turn that into some sort of wedding space. Makes a little bit more sense than what I was envisioning.
10: Yeah, the regular arena, you know, where the basketball court is, could look a little cavernous, I guess, right?
9: I guess. Although when you have that much money, who the heck knows? The Philadelphia 76ers, they just got richer, certainly in terms of basketball, because Jaylen Brown is now part of that squad. Let's bring in Tony Jones, the Athletic 76ers reporter. And Tony, we appreciate you hopping on with us here. I assume you don't have any follow-up thoughts on Taylor Swift's wedding. So let's stick with the Philadelphia 76ers here. What was your reaction when you heard Jaylen Brown got traded there? Had you heard any rumblings about him being shopped there?
11: No, I actually hadn't heard any rumblings. And, you know, it was funny because for me, I had, you know, yesterday morning been dealing with Walker Kessler and his situation with the Los Angeles Lakers. So, you know, this was a double whammy. So it was, you know, it was stunning to hear, obviously. And, you know, it's not on your radar as a beat writer, because in your mind you think, yeah, no way that Boston is going to trade Jaylen Brown to its hated rival, a team within its direct division, a team that you're directly competing with. And, you know, and the other thing is, you know, the only thing that the Sixers had to trade in terms of salary were either Joel Embiid and Paul George. Celtics have not taken Joel Embiid. And you would think that they weren't going to take Paul George or Jaylen Brown either. So it was a trade that was, you know, not on the radar just because it just didn't make a lot of sense conceptually to even have it on your radar.
10: Tony, have you heard anyone try and spin this in a direction any which way other than it being a huge positive for Philadelphia?
11: Yeah, I mean, you hear things like, okay, how does, you know, Jaylen Brown mess with Joel Embiid because, you know, those two have bumped heads in the past, you know, and in my opinion, and, you know, that's a basketball thing. You know, you can argue with somebody basketball-wise. I played basketball and argued with people, and then, you know, they're on my team the next day, and we're going out for ice cream afterwards. So, you know, you hear that. You hear the, you know, obviously, you know, some of the criticisms with, you know, Jaylen Brown's game. You know, he's obviously not a great playmaker. He probably sometimes takes, you know, long twos and things like that. But it's Jaylen Brown. You know, I thought that I voted him first team All NBA this year. I thought that he had one of the best seasons of anybody, of any player, of any position in the Eastern Conference. And, you know, he averaged, you know, almost 29 points a game, almost 7 rebounds a game, 5 assists a game, all career highs. You know, he's coming off a career year. He's coming off the best individual season of his career. And no matter how you look at it from Philadelphia's perspective, this is a huge talent jump. I thought that Paul George played very, very well this season, but I thought that he played very, very well as a role player. That's what he is right now. He was a role player, and I thought he was a star role player this season. Jaylen Brown is a star. So I think that, you know, you just have to look at it that way if you're a Philadelphia 76ers fan.
9: Tony Jones from The Athletic joining us here on ESPN Radio. Jaylen Brown is a star. It seems like he wants to be a superstar onto himself, though, Tony, and that's one of the reasons that things had soured there in Boston, and now he's in Philadelphia. This is not going to be Jaylen Brown's team, though, right? Like, he's never – now it's always Joel Embiid's team first, right?
11: I think the criticism of Boston, and, you know, to your point, is, you know, that – you know, he's a little bit tough behind the scenes. And I think that that wore on the Celtics for whatever reason. And, you know, and obviously set things in motion. This is not going to be Jaylen Brown's team, but I also think Jaylen Brown is an extremely smart individual, and he's smart enough to know that he's walking into a team that's, you know, that's conceptually tied around Tyrese Maxey and Joel Embiid when he is there. That doesn't mean that, you know, he's not going to be able to come in and have the room to be Jaylen Brown. The Sixers want him to be Jaylen Brown on the floor, you know, but, you know, this is Tyrese Maxey's team. It's been trending that way for the last 2 years. He truly took over the locker room this past year. And, you know, and this team is kind of taking on his character this year in terms of, you know, off the court and in the locker room. He's the leader. He's the guy. And, you know, I think that it's going to help Jaylen Brown and Tyrese Maxey. They're going to help each other in terms of the gravity that they play off of. There were a lot of times last year where Tyrese Maxey was, you know, facing a point of attack defender, and he was facing, you know, two defenders on either side if he tried to drive left or drive right, and he was running into bodies in the paint. You know, he's not going to see that this year because Jaylen Brown is going to be able to take advantage of that gravity. And he's going to be able to take advantage of that mismatches. It's going to be, you know, having two dynamic guys on the perimeter, not to mention VJ Eskrim as well. I think that backcourt, if they play it right and they play well, it's going to be really difficult to stop for opponents.
10: Tony, will the Sixers make a call? Will they make a pitch to LeBron?
11: Well, they have made a call. I was the one that reported that originally last night. And, you know, they have made a call, and they have told LeBron's representation, LeBron's camp, that they are interested. And, you know, it's interesting because if you ask me my opinion, I think that the two teams that make the most sense for LeBron James basketball-wise are the Philadelphia 76ers and the Minnesota Timberwolves, which, if you also ask my opinion, those are probably two of the teams that are probably in the back of the line when it comes to where, you know, the odds are favors that he's actually going to end up. But, you know, there's a natural spot in the Sixers starting lineup for LeBron at power forward. And, you know, LeBron's one of the best three passers of all time. This roster needs passing because between Joel Embiid, between Jaylen Brown and Tyrese Maxey and VJ Eskim, you got a lot of guys that you know, like to go and get it on their own. And, you know, there's room on this roster for an elite playmaker like LeBron. So it'll be interesting to see what happens. I wouldn't by any means label the Sixers as any kind of favorite to land LeBron. But, you know, they are for sure interested and they are making their pitch.
9: So we don't know if LeBron's going to end up in Philadelphia. We know, obviously, Jaylen Brown is in Philadelphia. So does this mean now that Joel has a lot more pressure? Because you said it's Embiid's team, and obviously we know Maxey's there. Now they've got Jaylen Brown alongside of them. Does that ramp up the pressure on Joel Embiid?
11: I think it turns the pressure down a little bit because I think that, you know, roster-wise, this is a team last year and, you know, for, you know, the duration of Joel's Joel's career, you know, relied on him to play. And, you know, we all know that he's going to miss, you know, a certain amount of games every season. And so, you know, this roster is probably the first roster that he's going to have that is not directly tied to whether he's available or not. And I think that if he plays it right, you know, mentally, he can use that to his advantage in terms of making sure his body's right, picking his spots during the regular season, making sure his body is right for a playoff run, and just trying to be as healthy as possible for when it matters the most. The one thing that Joel proved last season is that he's still an all-world offensive player. I think that his defense has slipped quite a bit, but offensively he's still one of the best players in basketball. And I think that he proved that during the regular season when he did play, and he proved that during the playoffs. One of the best things about Jaylen Brown is that he plays, and he can serve as a regular season innings eater. And Tyrese Maxey is the same way. VJ Eskim played a lot of games last year. And Anthony Simons, who they signed today, also plays a lot of games as well. So, you know, it's going to be interesting to see you know, how the Sixers play it, but they're no longer, you know, completely doomed if he doesn't play.
9: Tony Jones, check out his Sixers coverage with The Athletic. Tony, I think your job just got a whole lot more interesting here in the last 24 hours. Thanks so much for hopping on with us.
11: Thank you for having me. I appreciate you.
9: Coming up next here on Amber and Ian Zaslow filling in for Ian. What is the pecking order now in the Eastern Conference after the Giannis, Kawhi? Heck, we haven't gotten to mention Kawhi's deal. Jaylen, after those deals now have been done, what's the pecking order? We'll ask right here on ESPN Radio.
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9: Giannis is now a member of my Miami Heat. Jonathan Zaslow's Miami Heat as well. He is here. He's filling in for Ian tonight here on Amber and Ian. Kawhi is a member of somebody else's Toronto Raptors. Jaylen Brown is a member of Philadelphia fans 76ers. The East.
10: You love this NBA offseason. You are into it. You love this.
9: It's so good. It's so
10: fun.
9: I always love the NBA offseason. The NBA is my favorite sport in terms of the offseason. The NFL has gotten better over the years. There has been more drama in the NFL. There used to be no drama in the NFL. Now there's some drama in an NFL offseason. It's nothing like the NBA, baby. The NBA knows how to do it. I mean, they do the offseason better than they do the regular season. The 82 can drag, and a lot of the times the players don't always love to play, certainly not all 82. So that thing can drag a little bit, Jonathan Zaslow. You know what does not drag? The NBA offseason, especially in 2026.
10: Yeah, I don't know if we've ever seen an offseason where you've had this many legit stars have been moved. I mean, we've had, once LeBron signs, we're going to have four former finals MVPs changing teams. That's an incredible number, all right? Giannis, Kawhi, Jaylen Brown, and then LeBron. Four finals MVPs.
9: That's really insane.
10: Two of them multi-time MVPs.
9: Right. It has been a hell of an offseason already. And we haven't even gotten to talk, at least I haven't gotten to talk on this show, about the Kawhi deal, but he is going back to Toronto. That had been rumored for quite some time. They're able to get it done. Obviously, the risk there for Toronto is Kawhi going to be able to be healthy? He certainly was healthy this past season, Jonathan Zaslow, and he quietly had a hell of a season. I feel like people don't realize how good Kawhi is when he's healthy because we're used to him not being healthy for the overwhelming majority of the time that he was in LA. I think he only made it to 60 games, two seasons there with the Clippers. And he was there for, what, six, 7 years in LA? I mean, it was quite a significant period of time. And so now he's headed back to Toronto. They're taking a gamble that he will, in fact, be able to stay healthy on that team. And if he stays healthy, he solves a lot of their problems that we saw rear their ugly head when they faced the Cavs in the postseason.
10: I'll tell you, boy, how have our expectations changed. You know, he was relatively healthy this year. He missed 17 games. All right. Like, and I know in today's NBA, hey, 65 games, that's all you got to play. That's all you got to play.
9: That's it. For those 65. Guys, that's all they play. That's a regular season for a superstar in the NBA.
10: I know. Like, times have changed. You know, we're 65. Dude was predominantly healthy. 65 games. Come on now, you know? But I have, yes, Kawhi was awesome this year. All right. Awesome. Statistically, as great a season he's ever had. But here's my problem. His history, and I'm not just talking about, can Kawhi stay healthy? Like, that's easy. Anyone can make, bring that point up. But he doesn't go back-to-back years where he's available. You know, like this year, okay, he played 65. Well, the year before, he missed 45 games. The year before that, he played 68. All right, predominantly healthy, right? The year before that, he missed 30 games. Like, he hasn't played back-to-back years where he's been readily available in 10 years. You got to go back to 2016 and 2017 with the Spurs, where he appeared in 72 and 74 games. That's the last time he was, like, legitimately available in back-to-back years. So there's nothing that tells us here about the last decade of Kawhi's play that would mean that he's going to be readily available this year for Toronto.
9: The Clippers, for trading away Kawhi, they received Brandon Ingram, Grady Dick, two unprotected first-round picks, and then pick swaps after that. Toronto, then, for their end of the trade, get a guy who last season, career best, 27.9 points per game, shooting 38.7% from beyond the arc, and like Zaslow said, played 65 games. But if you're right, then it may not look like that this next season in Toronto. Is that a risk you would have taken if you're the Toronto Raptors? Because I still would all day, every day. Also, because we do have to remember that man did win that city a championship.
10: I want to mention, hold on to that thought real quick here. I want to give a quick World Cup update. Croatia a few minutes ago took a 1-0 lead over Portugal. Right now they're
9: Portland
10: in the 60
9: would be crazy.
10: Yeah, how did Portland make the World Cup? Croatia took a 1-0 lead. Right now they're in the 62nd minute. Ronaldo scored what would be the equalizer. The flag came up. They ruled it offside. They're doing VAR right now. I'm looking at the replay. I think he was on. So I don't know if they've come back with the VAR ruling yet. It looked to me like he was on. Right now, it's no goal. So the offside's holding up. All right. This is one of those instances then where, man, it feels against the spirit of the rule where, you know, they're looking at the VAR and, you know, the edge of his shoulder was offside.
9: Is that giving him a huge advantage? I mean, that's
10: no
9: frustration.
10: No.
9: Honestly, that's my frustration with offsides in soccer as well. And like, I'm about to look like
10: it feels against the spirit of the rule.
9: Right. Well, the offsides in soccer thing. First of all, offsides in soccer generally confuses me. I'm like, wait, because you outran the defender, then we need to wait for everybody to catch up. Everything has to be even. I don't understand that. But also, if you do want to make everything even, I don't understand, is like the tippy part of your shoe giving you a huge advantage when it's just over the line, according to VAR? I don't know. Some of the ways that they call these offsides, I don't fully understand, but I'm not about to sit here and pretend like I'm some kind of soccer expert. Yeah. One of the cooler things about the World Cup and it being here is I think we are all so much more invested. Those of us that aren't huge soccer diehards are more invested than we otherwise are. And especially right now with Team USA playing so well. And it's fun to get better at deciphering some of that stuff, learning some of that stuff, even though some of this stuff doesn't hold up everywhere. The way that they're using VAR in the World Cup, I know people who are diehards who have an issue with it.
10: Well, yeah. So a lot of, you know, you'll have, especially in this country, you'll have Americans who are watching now and they'll be like, why do they do this? They shouldn't do this. They shouldn't do this. And it's like, you know, then you get, you know, the fans around the world. It's like, hey, listen, this game's been perfect for 100 years. All right. You're paying attention once every 4 years. Stop trying to change the rules. But I feel like most people are probably on our side with this argument when it comes to what should be ruled offside. When, you know, if, because this goal that they took away from Ronaldo, both of his feet are well onside. It was in fact his shoulder and half of his head that was leaning offside. It's like, that's not his feet. His feet are so far onside. Like, is that actually the spirit of the rule? I feel like most people would say it's not.
9: No, I tend to agree with you. So we'll continue to keep you updated on the live action throughout the evening here on Amber and Ian Zaslow's here. He's hanging out, filling in for Ian tonight. Back to the East real quick, and I know we're up against it, but I do think it's interesting and notable how much things have dramatically changed now in the East. It's going to look very different this season, Zaslow.
10: I think what's going to be different, I think New York is still the team. I think what's, and I think Detroit is still going to be really good, but I think what's different is you then have like six, maybe seven teams after that where they all have star players and it's going to be like a hodgepodge there, but where all of these teams can beat the other. Like, it looks to me like the Eastern Conference is going to be really, really well balanced. You know, I think New York is a cut above everyone else, and I think Detroit is like is going to be right behind them. But then you look at some of these other teams. I mean, Philadelphia is certainly who we're talking about. I think it's going to be pretty evenly balanced.
9: You have several teams that got the message. They need to quickly improve. Coming up next, plenty more right here on ESPN Radio.
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0: I'm John Ryder. 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
1: The Sixers are pitching LeBron James and his agent Rich Paul at Clutch Sports in the wake of getting Jaylen Brown aboard. We know the face of this team, Tyrese Maxey. He has a relationship with LeBron James. But listen, the Sixers are a late inclusion in this process. Over the last 24, 48 hours, teams around the league that I speak to, this has been Cleveland, Golden State, Miami, as far as the teams that make the most logical sense for LeBron James. There's always going to be one or two others, right? A team like the Sixers.
0: And the 76ers continue to add scoring. Shams reporting that they have agreed with guard Anfernee Simons on a two-year deal today. The NHL's career goals leader Alexander Ovechkin deciding to return for a 22nd season with the Capitals, a one-year deal worth $4.25 million. To the World Cup knockout stage, Portugal and Croatia are tied at one in the 77th minute in Toronto. Portuguese star Cristiano Ronaldo scoring on a penalty kick just moments ago in the 67th minute, his first career knockout stage goal. He had a game-tying goal called back here in the second half with an offsides call. Earlier, Spain defeated Austria 3-0, and they will take on either Croatia or Portugal in the next round. To baseball, the Braves have a 5-3 lead on the Cardinals in the fourth in Atlanta. Atlanta a 5-run first. The White Sox lead the Guardians 5-2 in the sixth. Reds defeated the Brewers earlier 7-2.
22: Hey, it's your resident Super Bowl champ, Chris Candy, coming up Friday with 4th of July on the horizon. I'll give you my rules to follow if you want to be the life of the party. 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
4: The Celtics agreed to trade star Jaylen Brown to the 76ers for Paul George, two first-round picks and two second-rounders.
5: The Jaylen Brown trade now puts them back in the top six conversation here.
6: This backcourt just got someone that is supercharged. They still have questions to fill to really make this a truly competitive roster against the best of the league, but right now they just got a big fish.
7: Jaylen Brown is going to be yet again an MVP candidate. The biggest question is going to remain. If Joel Embiid can be healthy, they can be one of the deadliest teams in the East.
9: Jaylen Brown was traded for Paul George, two first rounders and two second rounders from the Boston Celtics to the Philadelphia 76ers. That means Jaylen Brown now has a whole new era in front of him. You're listening to Amber and Ian. Jonathan Zaslow's here. He is filling in for Ian tonight at Zaslow Show. Hello, Zaslow is how you find him. At Amber W Sports is how you find me. We're presented to you by Progressive Insurance. So we know Jaylen Brown is a Philadelphia 76er. We've been reacting to that news all throughout the evening here. If you miss anything, check out the podcast on the ESPN app. But now we have heard from Jaylen Brown himself. And I don't mean the statement that he had already issued. I mean Jaylen Brown in his natural habitat, which is, of course,
10: Jaylen Brown on Twitch.
9: Jaylen Brown's favorite place. So he was on the Twitch channel, FCHWPO, which always, every time I say it, when I'm about to throw to a Jaylen Brown cut, I feel like I'm cursing. I don't actually know what's coming out of my mouth. For all I know, I'm saying something that I'm not supposed to be revealing because I know nothing about Twitch or why that's a channel on Twitch. Nevertheless, people cooler than me tell me that there is, that it is. And Jaylen Brown has spoken on it, Jonathan Zaslow. So let's talk about Jaylen Brown, or let's hear from Jaylen Brown talking about his mindset going to Philadelphia.
23: A strong city of being a tough-nosed city, so I'm looking forward to that because I don't want no special treatment. I don't want no handouts. I don't need no extra privilege. Not to say y'all were going to give me that anyway, but, you know, I plan on earning my respect one day at a time by putting in the work, you know, so I look forward to getting in the gym. I look forward to, you know, the whole process. So the hard part, chat, is, like, for the last 10 years, I've, like, been programmed to, like, hate Philadelphia, like, from the history chat to like the history of the rivalry to the just the playoff battles, you know, all of the above, the process. Like, I've been programmed to be like, man, the process. So it's like it's funny now I gotta like reverse engineer, you know what I mean? And that's the part that's gonna take some time.
9: Okay. I have some follow-ups here.
10: I mean, like, Jonathan's that's out. Not annoying.
9: So apparently, my first observation of that sound is that you call the people that you're talking to on Twitch chat.
10: That's their name, chat.
9: Chat. That's just how you refer to everybody who's watching you, listening to you. Are they watching?
10: Let me talk to you, chat.
9: Listening to you? Anyways, whoever is talking, chat. So it'd be like if you and I just start, you know, we just start calling the listeners of this radio show. Chat. Hey, chat. Listen, chat. Yeah. All right. I like it. It sounds way too cool for me. I like it. So that's number one. Now I know how to talk to the people if I ever decide to launch a Twitch channel. And number two is that beeping sound every time somebody quite literally joins your chat? Because
10: always getting email.
9: Holy hell. That can't be his email. You think he has his Outlook notifications? He forgot to turn them off?
10: Yeah, it's definitely so annoying. It has to be, you know, it's the chat when they are posting certain messages, I guess, and it's obnoxious. Yeah.
9: He can't turn that off? Like, that's so terrible. Nevertheless.
10: I'm sure he can.
9: Jaylen Brown, from a substance perspective about what he was saying, I actually think that that was quite human of him, because the reality is he has spent the last decade, I'm sure, hating everything Philadelphia 76ers related, because, you know, he plays for their rival, the Boston Celtics, which is all the more reason it is so bizarre that the Celtics traded him there. And superstars, stars, whatever you want to call Jaylen Brown, do not normally get traded to rivals. That's a highly unusual situation. Heck, you don't even often trade role players to direct rivals, nevertheless stars. And so this is actually, from a mental perspective, an unusual situation that Jaylen Brown is going to find himself in, Zaslow, because there is, I mean, it makes sense. There is some truth to what he's saying. He has spent the last decade of his life hating that team in that particular place.
10: Yeah, I'm not saying that Boston needed to trade him to the West, but I would have figured that you would send him to a team that you're not going to be competing against in the playoffs. I would have expected if it's going to be the East, let it be one of the lesser teams in the Eastern Conference. Not, you know, the team that just knocked you out of the postseason. So Philadelphia, not only do they come back from a 3-1 deficit, they hadn't beaten Boston in a playoff series since 1982. They beat Boston for the first time in 44 years. Amber, I didn't have my abacus with me handy enough. It's 44 years the first time that they beat them in the playoffs. And they do it by coming back from a 3-1 deficit, which the Boston Celtics have never suffered that kind of embarrassment. And then the Sixers say, and you know what else? And you know what else? We're also going to take Jaylen Brown, and we're going to make you take Paul George. It's incredible.
9: It really is incredible. So Jaylen Brown, he is now a 76ers forward. Here he is on Twitch. This is very fresh sound. This is from just minutes ago. He's talking about how he's still processing it all.
23: Pack your bag. Sayonara, buddy. Out of here. I will say, you know what I mean? I'm still processing everything, to be honest. Like, it's a bunch of, like, excitement, disappointment. It's a bunch of emotions. I'm still processing everything, so give me some time. But I'm also looking forward to what's to come next. I will say there was definitely a message being sent, and that message was received. I wasn't thrilled with the amount of respect that was showed during this process. I think there was a bit of a lack of respect. I think it was fine at one point. And then out of nowhere, things just kind of went left. You know, I think Brad is probably getting a lot of the criticism. I wasn't thrilled the way he facilitated some of the conversations, but I definitely think there's more to it.
9: Okay. I mean, I at this point, I understand why Jaylen feels disrespected from that organization, Zaslow, because you and I talked about it. When he was in trade talks for Giannis, it was one thing. Listen, he's not the first good player to be discussed in trade talks.
10: That's well, that would
9: happens
10: be my point.
9: All the time in the NBA. Yeah. It's like, hey, boss, you didn't know that even though you're really great, maybe there's somebody even greater and generational that maybe they'd consider trading you for. But where I can understand that it started feeling disrespectful to him was after the Giannis trade happened in Miami.
10: I think you're right. I think that he's, you know, is it insulting for your team to try and trade for a top three player in the league? Like, you're who they think. They think that in order to acquire that player, you would satisfy that team. So in a way, you can spin it as a compliment to you that they think you are the equal of that all-time great player that they're trying to acquire. But I'm with you. Jaylen Brown's not the first great player, and he's not going to be the last great player to be in trade rumors or to be traded. And I would take you back to the Don Draper Mad Men meme. That's what the money's for, all right? That's what the money's for. Every once in a while, your name might be mentioned in trade rumors. I would also take exception. You know, you hear the whole, throughout this entire process, Jaylen Brown never asked for a trade. That's semantics. Like, that's like, well, Giannis never asked for a trade. Okay, but his agent did. All right, so yeah, he kind of asked for a trade. Like, it's semantics when you say Jaylen Brown never asked for a trade, where Brad Stevens knows his team, he knows his players, and he knows, and he was right about this, he knows that if they go all in, if they push all their chips to the center of the table for Giannis, and it doesn't work, there's not going to be any coming back from it, because he knows this player in particular is going to have a hard time accepting and coming back from that. So yeah, Jaylen Brown, maybe he didn't actually ask for a trade, but that doesn't mean at this point that the trade wasn't necessary.
9: Right. The Celtics felt the need to trade Jaylen Brown any way you cut it, and he certainly had a little something to do with that. 888-ESPN, if you want to chime into the show about anything here on Amber and Ian, Jonathan Zaslow filling in for Ian tonight. Not anything. That I made that way too open. And not anything.
10: Anything
9: that we've discussed tonight here on this show, anything sports related, not anything. I don't need anything to hear every detail about your life. 888-ESPN. Daniel is calling us from South Carolina. Hey, Daniel, you want to chime in about Jaylen Brown? Go ahead. Daniel? I got nothing. I got nothing from Daniel. So he was very fired up about Jaylen Brown joining the Philadelphia 76ers. We'll continue to react to this and also keep you updated on the live action in the World Cup throughout the evening here on Amber and Ian. Coming up next, there's still tons to react to across the NBA. We'll do it right here on ESPN Radio.
18: Up on the Friday edition of Unsportsmanlike with Evan Cohen, Chris Canty, and me, Michelle Smallman. 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
13: I'm feeling lucky to have my college-age kids home with me for a few weeks this summer. And one of the things I know we're going to be talking about, AI. I've started to use it more often at the hospital to get fresh takes on patient problems that I'm trying to solve. And for my girls, well, I know that they are navigating college now with these new powerful tools. Something, frankly, that you and I couldn't have even imagined when we were in school. But while it may be tempting to outsource your studying and your work to these large language models, I beg you not to. And that's because AI chatbots tend to reproduce what researchers call weird viewpoints. That's an acronym: Western, Educated, Industrialized, Rich, and Democratic. Look, AI isn't going away, and admittedly, it can be a really powerful tool, but you don't want it doing your thinking for you. I'm Dr. Sanjay Gupta, helping you live a better life.
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17: Oh! Country roads.
9: We like to kick some balls around here on Amber and Ian. Jonathan Zaslow's here. He's filling in for Ian tonight. That song means Team USA won last night. They are advancing past the knockout round. Right now, in the knockout round, Portugal and Croatia are in action. Still tied at 1-1. They both have had goals called back. Because they were offside. So we'll continue to keep you updated on the live action throughout the evening here on ESPN Radio. 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How do you feel about this song? John Denver's big hit, Country Roads. Jonathan Zaslow.
10: I mean, it's not something that I'm putting on, you know, in the car, but I did enjoy watching Pochettino sit belting out the lyrics after the game yesterday. I mean, he's Argentinian, you know, and he's rocking the words to Country Road. Like, I dug it. I liked it.
9: He's got that America in his soul now.
10: I like it.
9: Pochettino. He's embracing it fully and completely, and so is the crowd there. It seems a little strange to me that this is the song that we've adopted as the U.S. men's national team anthem. I mean, I think this song's a banger. I love this song, so I have no problem with it. But what does them playing out on the West Coast have anything to do with Country Roads?
10: Turn it up, huh?
9: Too, so he really loves this song. I don't know what it has to do with them playing, you know, they win a game in San Francisco and we're playing Country Roads. I know that's what's strange, but nevertheless, it's still very cool, and it's cool that it's kind of become the anthem now of this team. And so everybody's out there, and it's a very special moment, obviously. And now Team USA has already won. They've got, if you just consider the fact that they've won the three games in the World Cup, they've already gone further in that respect than any other World Cup in history. Now, this World Cup is deeper. It's different. More teams. We know all of that. So already right now, getting through the knockout, you could say, is like in another World Cup, is like getting through the next round, where we're going to be facing Belgium, per se, because of the changes there, Zaz.
10: Yeah, like you see the graphic that comes up where the U.S. has gotten to the round of 16, four straight World Cups. Well, first of all, it's four straight World Cup appearances because they missed the World Cup in between. So they've gotten their four straight World Cup appearances. But also, it's kind of a fugazi stat because the knockout round used to start at round of 16. So all they're telling you there is four straight times the U.S. has gotten out of group play, which is not supposed to be that impressive, you know? And so that's why even right now, it's and they've never won three games in a singular World Cup. And the fact of the matter is, if they didn't clinch the group so early after the second game, after the win against Australia, they would have played their regulars against Turkey A, and they would have smoked Turkey A. Like, it would have been four wins that they'd be sitting on right now. So this is already the greatest U.S. men's national team that they've ever fielded in a World Cup. But I think expectations change. You know, going into this World Cup, there were a lot of question marks, and you would have said, hey, how do you feel about the U.S. if they, you know, they win a knockout round game, all right? Would that feel like a successful tournament? I think most people would have said, oh, yeah, that would be amazing, all right? But I don't feel that way anymore. Like, if U.S. loses on Monday to Belgium, I think it would be incredibly disappointing. And I think it's okay to feel that way because the U.S. is favored to win that game on Monday. Like, the U.S. has been the favorite in every one of these games so far. The U.S. is the favorite in a round of 16 game, which you can say, whoa, this is a success then. If the United States has come so far along that they are a favorite, they're not this scrappy underdog, they are a favorite in a knockout round game, that has to be considered a success that the USMNT has gotten to this point in this program. But to me, if you lose a game that you're favored in, that's a disappointment to me. So I think you got to win Monday and then let's get nuts, because the U.S. would face the winner of this Portugal-Croatia game, which right now is tied at one. They're in stoppage time in the 91st minute. So let's get nuts. Win the game on Monday, and then let's start taking on the big boys.
9: Yeah, well, they would either face the winner of that game or Spain, because Spain then plays the winner of this game in the round of 16. And so
10: we would see
9: who we end up playing. If we are able to get past Belgium, step number one is you got to get past Belgium first. And like we keep saying, the U.S. has never done anything like that, where they've won a fourth World Cup game. And here we are talking about a potential fifth World Cup game down in Los Angeles. Yeah. You got to get past Seattle first. If they do win, they will be playing John Denver's Country Road. And Mauricio Pochettino, U.S. men's national team head coach, will love it. He will be out there. He will be singing all the words that he has now learned to that iconic John Denver song. Here is Pochettino talking about it.
0: When that song start to, you know, to sound in the on the stadium, it's impossible not to sing. It's impossible because it's an amazing song, no? And it's very emotional. And after to win a game, no?
9: Emotional song.
10: I like him. That's John my guy. Pochettino. John Denver's fine, but Pochettino, that's my guy.
9: Yeah, he's like everybody's guy. He's like, we've adopted him as an American, even though he's Argentinian. It's very much not American. We've made him American, Jonathan says.
10: That's always interesting to me. Like, I was explaining it to my younger son last night. I'm like, Pochettino, he's not American. He's Argentinian, all right? And that's always, I think it's okay. I don't have a problem with it, but I think it's interesting where the coaches oftentimes will not be the same nationality as the team that they coach or the team that they manage. And when you think about it, it makes sense because, you know, Pochettino would probably love to be the manager of Argentina, but only one guy in the world gets to be the manager
9: we let them do that too. Although not
10: only one person, only one person gets to be the manager of Argentina. And if he wants to cup to manage, which obviously wants to manage at the national level and in a World Cup, well, okay, if only one person gets to do it for Argentina, you got to find another team. So, like, it makes sense when you think about it that way. But I always find it interesting when, well, like, what if they play Argentina? That'd be crazy, right?
9: Yeah, it would be crazy. He wants his team to win, and his team right now is Team USA. Quick update here. Portugal has scored in extra time over Croatia. Still,
10: the match is
9: ongoing. And in stoppage time, the lead right now is 2-1. So Portugal right now up on Croatia. I'm not sure how much stoppage time is left. We'll keep you updated on
10: it. They look like they're going to have about 6 minutes left here after this goal. Okay. 6 minutes left in stoppage time. Wow,
9: so
10: incredible.
9: We'll see
10: header.
9: If,

0: I think is the way to put it. They're good enough for us to have big dreams. They would have to knock off like three consecutive monsters in order to win the World Cup. Like three consecutive teams who are so much better than them. Like you can knock off one of them. You know, you play 100 times. Maybe it's the one that you win. But to do it like essentially three times where you got to knock off the big heavy hitters, they're good enough to dream big.
1: Yeah, but it's been fun being able to dream. Coming up next, we'll get some perspective on the C's and why they made that Jaylen Brown deal right here on ESPN Radio.
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0: Center.
1: I'm Chad Ryder. After the blockbuster trade for Jaylen Brown yesterday, the 76ers will now pursue LeBron James, reports ESPN's Shams Charania. The other known teams interested are the Warriors, Cavs, and Heat. And free agent guard Anfernee Simons has agreed on a two-year deal with the 76ers, reports Shams. On the World Cup scoreboard, it's getting very late in Toronto in the 99th minute. Portugal leads Croatia 2-1. The go-ahead goal scored in the 94th minute, and Portuguese star Cristiano Ronaldo scoring on a penalty kick in the 67th minute after a 1-0 Croatia lead, but Portugal leads right now. Spain, a 3-0 victory over Austria, and Spain

0: Spain will take on the winner of this Portugal-Croatia match in the round of 16 on Monday in Dallas. On the baseball scoreboard, the Rays going for an eighth straight, lead the Royals 5-1 in the fifth. Cedric Mullins with a two-run homer. Tampa Bay currently a three-and-a-half game first-place lead on the idle Yankees, who have lost seven straight. The Braves score five in the first, and they lead the Cardinals 5-3 in the sixth in Atlanta. White Sox have a 5-3 lead on the Guardians in the seventh inning. Earlier, Reds with a rout.
1: Away they go on the 3-2, and Trevino swings. High fly ball deep down the left field line. Long run, Churio. He is back. He leaps. It's gone.
0: Call on 700 WLW as the Reds rough up ace Jacob Mizrowski of Milwaukee. Cincinnati takes it 7-2. Pirates over the Phillies 6-1.
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4: Celtics agreed to trade star Jaylen Brown to the 76ers for Paul George, two first-round picks and two second-rounders.
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6: This backcourt just got someone that is supercharged. They still have questions to fill to really make this a truly competitive roster against the best of the league, but right now, they just got a big fish.
7: Jaylen Brown is going to be yet again an MVP candidate. The biggest question is going to remain. If Joel Embiid can be healthy, they can be one of the deadliest teams in the East.
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2: You just heard Big Perk talking about the Philadelphia side of this trade. Let's not forget, there's a Boston Celtics side of this trade as well, even though this is a very confusing side for most. You're listening to Amber and Ian. Jonathan Zaslow is filling in for Ian tonight. At Zaslow Show is how you find him. At Amber W Sports is how you find me. We are presented by Progressive Insurance. So let's bring some help in with the Boston side of this conversation. Dan Shaughnessy, Boston Globe sports columnist, kind enough to give us some of his time. And Dan, we appreciate you hopping on with us here. Give us your initial reaction to when you heard that the C's finally did it. They traded away Jaylen Brown, but they didn't just trade him anywhere. They traded him to Philadelphia.
9: Oh, they thought it was some sort of a farce. It just didn't sound possible that that was all they got for Jaylen Brown. It makes no sense. The fans in Boston are furious about this and really waiting for an explanation from Brad Stevens and the new owner, Bill Chisholm. So I guess they'll get something on Monday, but it's not been well received here, and I'm sure you can see why.
10: Quick update here. In probably the final seconds of extra in stoppage time, Croatia has tied the game at two against Portugal. The referee was likely going to blow the whistle any second to end the match. They are now tied at two, and they are likely headed to extra time. All right, back to Dan here. Dan, is it fair, because Brad Stevens is not stupid, is it fair to say maybe there's another move coming? I mean, hey, you know, the two first-round picks, do they wind up taking those and acquire another player? Should we give it a little bit of time?
9: Well, that's certainly fair. And I mean, I had to write quickly last night, and that was one of my first comments, is to there's got to be something else, another shoe to drop. You know, where's this going? We don't know. But, yeah, it's hard to believe that they're done. And that was the yield. But the longer it goes without anything, any subsequent deal, you start to worry about that, too. So this is a head-scratcher. I mean, it's being received as one of the worst trades in Boston sports history, and you're right up there with the Mookie Betts deal with the Dodgers, and that's where it sits here right now.
2: Oof. Not a great place to be, but everybody does need to pump the brakes a little bit. They could package those picks, I guess, and try to go get somebody else. Dan Shaughnessy joining us here on Amber and Ian Zaslow filling in for Ian tonight. Even if they were to do that, though, obviously it's the picks that they got back in the immediacy. Dan, were you more surprised with what they ended up getting back for Jaylen Brown, and namely Paul George, in terms of actual asset that they can touch right now? Or were you more surprised where they traded him to, a direct division and conference rival?
9: Well, I mean, yeah, the fact that that was the yield is the most surprising to me. I mean, you never like to deal with conference rivals, and it just appears that they sold low on this thing, and they were kind of panicked and just going to move him. Given what the yield was on this, I'd held on to him. Just, you know, see how it goes next year. Make these guys play together, and they acquired Mitchell Robinson, and Brad's pretty good at assessing talent. And you go get another guy, but the notion that they took on this Sally, this player, you know, who's played 78 games the last 2 years, I'm sure a fine guy, but just not considered a threat anymore. And I just wonder how much is left for him. So the fact that there's no way this makes their team better next year than it was 2 days ago when they had Jaylen Brown.
10: Is Paul George now like dead on arrival because the fan base hates the trade and Paul George is the centerpiece of the trade?
9: That it's tough. I mean, that's not good for him. And you know, he's an adult. He's made a bag of money. He's not going to worry too much about it. But no, he comes in with no chance to be well received, and if anything, just kind of ignored is the best that he can hope for. People aren't going to actively jump ugly with Paul George. It's not his fault. But the fact that he's sort of the, you know, it's like those guys they got from the Dodgers. You know, Connor Wong is still here. Jeter Downs is, I think, out of baseball, and Verdugo might be as well. But they were never, you know, tarred and feathered or blamed for the thing. They just were kind of, but it always would come up. This is all they got for the guy, and that's what George faces here.
2: Real quick update here in the World Cup, and Dan, sorry that we keep having to make room for this, but they took away Croatia's goal, so it is now back down. Portugal leading Croatia 2-1 there. We'll continue to keep you updated on the live action right here on ESPN
10: and
2: Radio.
10: Continue Dan to interrupt Shaughnessy. Dan.
2: Yeah, we'll continue to interrupt Dan Shaughnessy joining us here, not just from the Boston Globe. Check out his book, Wish It Lasted Forever, Life with the Larry Bird Celtics, available everywhere for you as well. All right, Dan, Brad Stevens, he's obviously getting heat for this. He's been, from the outside looking in anyways, in my purview, he's a wildly respected executive, just like he was as a coach. Do you think that this is a real significant hit right now, or do you think that it's more, you know, Boston fans are still believing, but they're kind of just questioning what's happening?
9: Oh, a lot of questions. People think he's been kidnapped or something. Like, well, how did this happen? There's so much in Brad we trust going on, and he's earned that. You know, he was a great young college coach, and he was executive of the year this year. He's been a tremendous executive. They've done very well with drafts and development under him. And, I mean, everybody loves the guy, and there's nothing not to like with him. He's a smart guy. It just makes you wonder if this is the private equity speaking, or like we said, another shoe to drop, or it just got so untenable with Brown, they just had to do it. Honest to God, I have no idea. I have a lot of faith in Brad Stevens, but this is not characteristic of him. If it is private equity talking here, I would question how long he's good for the job, because you don't want this on your resume if you're going to have to do these kind of deals and strip mine a team or something like that. So, it's early in the game here, but it's the first time anyone has doubted Brad Stevens in Boston.
10: Dan, you mentioned the private equity ownership, and that's a fair thing to consider how much of a role that played. But my question would be, they originally tried to trade Jaylen Brown and acquire Giannis. So it's not as if they'd have been saving money if that deal went through, right?
9: Well, that's what's inconsistent. You know, 9 days later, you do this. So which is it? And yeah, they were willing to do that. They got really close, and that was one of the things that maybe made Brown act out and not want to be back here and make the situation untenable. We still haven't heard from Tatum on the whole thing. So, but yeah, they were certainly willing to do that. And that's when we thought, okay, this is how they're going to get better for next year. They're going to bring in Giannis and go for it. So that didn't happen. And now they've gotten considerably worse than they were at the end of this year.
2: You mentioned there Jason Tatum. Does this ramp up the pressure on him? Because seemingly he didn't ask for any of this. It was Jaylen Brown who seemed maybe to want this departure. We hadn't heard much from Jason Tatum about it whatsoever. We know it's his team. It was always his team first, Dan, but now it really is quite literally his team. So does this ramp up the pressure, or is it giving him an excuse because he's got Paul George now instead of Jaylen Brown?
9: I think it's more the latter. I mean, he does have an excuse now. It basically, in my world, it draws the curtain on that era. You know, the two Jays, and they were 9 and 10 years respectively together, and million playoffs and, conference finals a lot of times, two NBA finals, one championship, but it should have been more. The window is gone now to win multiple championships with the two Jays, and now it's just the one guy, and he won't be expected to win without the other one at this point, given what the roster looks like now. Maybe that'll change between now and opening day or a year later. I don't know, but at this point, he's off the hook in terms of the pressure to produce because he got his, they traded Brown, and now he's on his own.
2: Check out Dan Shaughnessy's book, Wish It Lasted Forever, Life with the Larry Bird Celtics. Also, of course, check out his work in the Boston Globe. Thanks, Dan. We appreciate it.
10: Thanks, Dan.
9: Thank you, guys. Enjoyed it.
2: Coming up next here on Amber, Ann Zaslow's here, filling in for Ann tonight. We're hearing a lot about the Sixers now being in the LeBron mix. Is it realistic? We'll get back into that conversation right here on ESPN Radio.
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18: A Better Life with Dr. Sanjay Gupta.
19: When we talk about how much exercise someone should get, current guidelines call for about 150 minutes of moderate intensity exercise or 75 minutes of vigorous intensity exercise every week. New study out of the UK makes a strong case for vigorous exercise if and when you can do it. Now, researchers determined that even little bursts of vigorous exercise can significantly reduce someone's risk of 8 different diseases: dementia, type 2 diabetes, fatty liver disease, chronic respiratory disease, chronic kidney disease, immune-mediated inflammatory diseases, major cardiovascular events, and atrial fibrillation. We're not talking about complicated training programs here. Just work with what you can into your everyday life. If you are breathless and unable to speak in complete sentences, then you've hit the mark. I'm Dr. Sanjay Gupta, helping you live a better life.
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0: Croatia looked like they had tied things up in the final seconds of stoppage time. That goal gets called back. Offside, once again, we had, three goals get called back for offsides between the two teams in this game. Portugal beats Croatia 2-1. That is the final in the FIFA World Cup.
1: I mean, Amber, last night, the States had two goals of their own that were called back. Like twice, my son and I jumped off the couch last night and are cheering and, you know, only to be told those goals don't count. It's happened a lot.
0: Yeah, it has happened a lot. I am live right now from the San Francisco Bay Area out here because, of course, Team USA was out here taking that butt last night, Jonathan Zaslow, as they move
1: taking
0: on to
1: butt.
0: Seattle. They move on to Seattle now, and they're going to try to do the same thing to Belgium. They're still dancing. Portugal also still dancing. Croatia now headed home. So we'll continue to keep you updated on all live action throughout the evening here on ESPN Radio. Zaslow is here. He's filling in for Ian tonight on Amber and Ian. We've been talking a lot about the NBA because this has been the most fun NBA offseason that maybe has ever happened with the amount of not just stars, but superstars, bona fide superstars that we've had get traded. We know that LeBron is a bona fide superstar, the greatest player of his generation, maybe the greatest of all time. Everybody calm down. I understand Michael Jordan exists as well. They can both coexist. They can both be great. LeBron is still playing basketball, though. He's 41 years old, and he's going to be playing it in another new place, maybe a new place that's actually an old place, or maybe a new place that's completely a new place. And the Philadelphia 76ers would be one of those, Jonathan Zaslow. Now the rumors are swirling. Jaylen Brown, he has been traded to Philadelphia. So now, apparently, the Sixers have put in a phone call to LeBron's people, given Rich Call a little ring ring, and said, hey, what's going on with your 41-year-old client?
1: No chance to me. No chance. I think it's three teams. I think it's really easy to know who the three teams are. It's Golden State because they've been flirting with each other for a couple of years now, and it's Miami and Cleveland. And the reason that I cross off Philadelphia from that list, because, you know, we've heard the reports. He's told his agent, Rich Paul, to, you know, they're going to survey the landscape and, you know,
0: which
1: they're going to see who's
0: it. Right. That part makes sense to me. I mean, we've been hearing for weeks those other three teams that you just mentioned, that they would be they would certainly be considerations for LeBron if, in fact, he's leaving L.A. Okay, fine. Then we get the news that he is definitely leaving L.A. And then the immediate news after that is, hey, they're kind of open for business. They're looking at the landscape. If you are LeBron James and you know that this next stop is truly going to be your last stop, why wouldn't you kind of just put out the feeler, hey, I'm open for business to everybody, even though realistically you're probably not. I mean, realistically, it's still probably the aforementioned three places make the most sense and you have the connection there, whatever. But why not just open it up and see, I don't know, whatever the hell. Let's do this within one more time.
1: No, you're right. It's why not? Why not? You know, why not look at all of your options, all right? But when it comes down to it, you know, let's look at Philadelphia in particular. You know, I don't think Joel Embiid is the type of player that he wants to play with. Certainly not when he's at the very end of his career. LeBron we're talking about, although maybe Embiid too, I don't know. But when, you know, at the end of his career, does he want to play next to a guy who maybe doesn't give max effort, all right? Because we know LeBron isn't going to stand for any of that from his teammates. And there were reports coming out of when they played together with Team USA a couple of summers ago where LeBron dressed down Joel Embiid in front of the team, like throughout that session together in those Olympics, based on Joel Embiid's work ethic or lack thereof. So I don't think Embiid's the type of player that LeBron will want to play with. And I don't know that LeBron is on necessarily great terms with Jaylen Brown these days either, because LeBron even brought it up a second time this season where he doesn't really love the way that Jaylen Brown spoke about Bronny when Bronny was drafted a couple of years ago. And then on top of it, what I think.
0: Until you brought it up, I forgot about that. And I do think that's pretty damning because the reports that we're hearing are from the Philadelphia side. We had on Tony Jones with us earlier from The Athletic covering the 76ers. He said that he reported that the Sixers did contact LeBron's people about him potentially maybe coming there, fine. Of course, they would. They would be interested. But you're absolutely right. Would LeBron be interested in that place when you consider the Joel Embiid angle? Also, I think lost in that is also Joel Embiid durability. LeBron knows he's 41. Does he want, even if he wasn't worried about the work ethic, even if there was none of that in the past from Team USA, would he even want to have to be reliant on the face of the team and the superstar being a guy who also may not quite literally be available? It's not going to help you much when you're 41. But then also, like you said, the Bronny angle. I didn't even think about that with Jaylen Brown.
1: Yeah, and look, then let's look at the city and the fan base. And look, it's really easy to say things about the Philadelphia fan. They have a reputation for being really rough. But this is a very real thing when we're talking about LeBron. You know, how handling an aging superstar is very difficult. And someone like LeBron James would hope that the organization that he ends his career with, that the fan base that he's playing for at the very end of his career, when maybe he starts to break down and is really showing his age, you would like for that entire situation to be handled with grace. And you would get that kind of grace. He would have gotten it to, you know, in Los Angeles with the Lakers. He would get it in Cleveland. He would get it in Miami. What do those fan bases, what do those organizations all have in common? Not only, of course, has LeBron played there, but he's won for them, all right? There is a loving relationship between the player and the organization and the fan base because they've done these great things together. There is an appreciation. If you go to a brand new team, a new organization, new city, new fan base, like, they don't owe each other anything at that point. The fan base, they're going to want LeBron to win for them, all right? Mm-hmm. Because, look, our love for these athletes, it is conditional, whether you like it or not. As fans, we love these players because of the way they make us feel, because of the things that they do for us, for our team. And so if LeBron goes to a brand new team in a brand new city and there's no prior relationship there, you're going to expect him to play well and make you happy. And if he doesn't play well because he's an aging superstar, I'm not so sure the fan base then handles the end of his career with grace. And I think that's a big deal.
0: Yeah, it's going to be, what have you done for me? And yep, the answer to that in Cleveland and Miami is championships. Nothing. That's what I've done for you.
1: Yep, that's
0: so
1: right.
0: So that's a lot different. The Golden State aspect of this, though, because that team has been mentioned over and over again, he has that same problem with that fan base. He's not ingratiated himself to that fan base. It's never going to be his team. It's always going to be Steph and Draymond first if he's playing alongside those two guys up there. So I think that there's some difficulty there from the fan base perspective. I do agree with you. Obviously, Philadelphia is a notoriously tough place to play because those fans are so passionate and because those fans are tough. I do think if you're LeBron that you still consider all your options and you consider new places, but I also think that there's a reason that it's those other three teams that have been mentioned over and over again. You and I probably both would love to see him on the Miami Heat because we're both Miami Heat fans. Vince Goodwill, ESPN senior NBA reporter, he's been all over Get Up, and he was talking about why Miami would be an enticing destination for LeBron to head back to again.
2: When you think about all the lessons that LeBron learned through his career, his most fruitful, the best version of LeBron was with the Miami Heat, Eric Spoelstra and Pat Riley. And when you look at them getting Giannis Antetokounmpo, and then they go and get Tim Hardaway, one of the best six-man three-point shooters in the league, they're going about the business of making themselves attractive to a player like LeBron. They always are in this championship sort of space of going for it at all times. Talk about completing the circle. Didn't he do that in Cleveland already? Didn't he do that in 2016? I don't know that LeBron makes Cleveland the championship team because of some of the things that they lack that LeBron doesn't actually help them with. But with the Miami Heat, to have a guy like that to sort of glue everything together, that to me is more intriguing from a winning standpoint.
0: Zazzle, you're down there. You're in Miami. You were on the Heat broadcast for many, many, many years. You're very close to that organization. Are we getting LeBron?
1: I was on the broadcast, of course, including all 4 years that LeBron James was on the team. It's why I'm a two-time champion broadcaster. I have two big, shiny championship rings from the Miami Heat.
0: You do have those. I have seen those. Can confirm.
1: I think that LeBron to Miami is a very real thing. I think that the Miami Heat have absolutely portrayed themselves as a team that is trying to sign LeBron and a team that is known for a little bit now that they have a real chance at signing LeBron James. I mean, I think there are a few tea leaves that they've put out there, a few Easter eggs, if you will, that if you want to connect the dots, you could see, oh, they are behaving like a team who believes they have a real shot at signing LeBron James. And if you look at just roster-wise, he fits in perfectly, and especially because the Heat's two best players, Giannis Antetokounmpo and Bam Adebayo, are big guys where LeBron would not have to play big. He would not have to guard those huge guys. He wouldn't have to pound down low because the other two guys are the big anchors on the team. And I think that's very attractive to LeBron.
0: Yeah, I would imagine very attractive, especially to a 41-year-old LeBron James. Man, I know you and I are really close to how things went there in Miami with LeBron because we were both down there. And we were both down there for the aftermath as well. And it is such a, I mean, that is a story if he comes back. And it seems like bygones are bygones and everything with him and Riles. And they were all chummy when Pat Riley's statue was revealed. They're great now. And boy, it has been a long journey that we have come, that everything seems, and Riley always said there's a key left under the mat. Maybe it's time to go ahead and put that key in the key lock. Coming up next, we're going to find out what is a big deal and what's not a big deal right here on ESPN Radio.
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13: A better life with Dr. Sanjay Gupta.
14: When we talk about how much exercise someone should get, current guidelines call for about 150 minutes of moderate intensity exercise or 75 minutes of vigorous intensity exercise every week. New study out of the UK makes a strong case for vigorous exercise if and when you can do it. Now, researchers determined that even little bursts of vigorous exercise can significantly reduce someone's risk of 8 different diseases: dementia, type 2 diabetes, fatty liver disease, chronic respiratory disease, chronic kidney disease, immune-mediated inflammatory diseases, major cardiovascular events, and atrial fibrillation. We're not talking about complicated training programs here. Just work with what you can into your everyday life. If you are breathless and unable to speak in complete sentences, then you've hit the mark. I'm Dr. Sanjay Gupta, helping you live a better life.
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0: season. Baseball, the Rangers lead the Tigers 5-0 in the fifth in Texas. Nathan Eovaldi hasn't allowed a hit with eight strikeouts. Rays going for an eighth straight, have a 5-1 lead on the Royals in the seventh, and the Cardinals blown out the Braves.
1: Here's Michelle's mom, and coming up Friday, we'll continue to react to all the fallout from Boston's decision to trade Jaylen Brown to the 76ers, including what's next for the Celtics. 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
2: The stretch here on Amber and Ian. Jonathan Zaslow's here. He's filling in for Ian tonight. At Zaslow Show is how you find him. He's an influencer. He's an amazing follow. You have to check it out. And Amber W Sports is how you find me. 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We've covered a lot of ground tonight, including keeping you updated on all the World Cup action. 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
2: And our producer, Stosh. Hello, Stosh.
5: Hello, Amber. Hello, Zaz. Let's start with the NBA tonight. Former Chicago Bulls head coach Billy Donovan has agreed to become the lead assistant coach for the San Antonio Spurs and head coach Mitch Johnson. Amber, big deal, not a big deal.
2: This is a big deal to me because it's Billy D, and I'm a diehard Gator. So for me, Billy Donovan is a forever legend. But Zaslow, this tells me that he was not interested in coming back to my level. The last time he coached in college was my team. It went very well for Billy Donovan during his time with the Florida Gators. He could have had most any job he wanted if he wanted to come back to college basketball. And it seems like if he's about to take an assistant job with an NBA team, he ain't won it. That's what I'm gathering from that, Zaslow, because if he wanted to be a head coach, he'd be in college. It'd be pretty easy. So I'm shocked that this one ends up being the move from Billy Donovan. I mean, lead assistant, okay, but it's Billy Donovan. I am surprised he didn't hold out for a head coaching job in the NBA. I guess maybe he was really excited also about the opportunity specifically to be on that staff for that team, because the future is always very bright when you have the young superstars that they have on that team and a generational talent like Wemby on that team, and maybe the opportunity to work with those guys was just too much to pass up.
6: This is a big deal. First of all, it's a tremendous hire for San Antonio, and they absolutely needed someone like Billy Donovan, because we all saw, you know, in the fourth quarter of every game in the NBA Finals, right, the Spurs as a team looked young, and the Spurs coach looked young, and both of them did a terrible job down the stretch of those games. So Billy Donovan is a tremendous hire to sit next to Mitch Johnson and help in those situations. But this is clearly Billy Donovan is not interested in being a college coach again. I would have thought he could have had the UNC job if he wanted. I would have thought he could have had the Michigan job if he wanted. He clearly doesn't want to coach college again. I think he does want to coach NBA again, but he didn't like the job openings this run. So, hey, I'll go sit on the Spurs bench for a year. I'll reevaluate the jobs that open up in a year from now, and maybe I'll take one of them. It's a big deal.
2: Yeah. It's not going to hurt his market around the league being there on that staff with all those bright young stars. It's certainly not going to hurt things. And so you're right. He'll have other opportunities after this, and maybe he'll like one of those opportunities better. You can't blame him. When Billy Donovan was a college coach, it was before NIL. It was before the transfer portal. It was before any of that nonsense when he was able to win championships at the collegiate level. I'm not surprised, frankly, that he would not want to go back in this landscape of college basketball. Stosh.
5: All right. Next up. Ovi is back. Alex Ovechkin, the NHL's career goal-scoring leader, has decided to return next season, his 22nd with the Washington Capitals. As big deal, not a big deal.
6: Yeah, I'm going big deal, and I like it that he's returning. You know, for like a couple days, it seemed like, oh, maybe he's calling it quits. Maybe he's done. And that wouldn't have sat well with me. I don't think it would have sat well with most people, because We like to know when an all-time great is playing his final season, so we could actually, so we can absorb the idea throughout the year that's the last time that we're going to see this player. So I think it's a big deal. I'm glad he signed for one more year, and now at least we know this will be the last run for Ovi.
2: Yeah, he released a statement. He said, I'm back. Thank you to everyone for giving me and my family the time to make this decision. I'm healthy. I love playing hockey and competing to win. 22 years is an insane run. He is going into his 41st year in terms of his age. He's 41 years old, like Mr. LeBron James. And you know me, Zaslow. I always ride with the olds. The olds, they make me feel young. And so, I mean, not that I'm younger than them, because I'm not, but when they're still out here doing it, Zaslow.
6: You're admitting that you're 40s, old. You ride with the olds.
2: No, but when the olds are out here and they're still doing it in their 40s, then all of us are out here doing it in our 40s, you know? Like, the 40 is the new 20, it's that whole thing. And here he is, Ovi, helping us out, all of us olds. So I rock with the olds. I'm glad to see him back. He earns $9 million if he participates in 10 games. That's a pretty good situation to have if you're Alexander Ovechkin, Stosh.
5: To be 40 again. Sorry, I'm reminiscing. Never mind. Free agent guard Tim Hardaway Jr. agreeing to a one-year deal with the Miami Heat. You happy about this? This isn't the big deal, not a big deal. I'm just asking if you're happy.
2: I was going to say, like, is that happy? Is this happy or not happy?
5: Just wondering,
2: yes, I'm happy.
5: Just wondering if you like it.
2: We need shooters. Zaslow, I'm happy. If this is happy, not happy, I'm happy. Are you happy on happy, not happy, Zaslow?
6: I'm going happy. This is a great signing for Miami. It's obviously a good price. We love Tim Hardaway down here. So getting to now cheer on his son is going to be a lot of fun. And he's had a really nice career. I mean, last year, bench player for Denver, 14 points per game. He could shoot the three. This is a really good signing for Miami.
5: So you mentioned dad.
2: It's a signing that we needed. Go ahead, Stosh.
5: No, I was going to say, so you mentioned dad. A dad wore number 10. Mm-hmm. And that number has not been worn since he left. Hardaway Jr. has worn the number 10 in college and portions of his NBA career.
2: Not anymore.
5: Dad is not letting him wear it. Said, my legacy is my legacy, and he's doing it his way. Even though he likes to wear number 10, he loves to wear number 10, but that's not coming down from the rafters. The Raptors. That would have been a whole different story. Amber, big deal, not a big deal.
2: They have Kawhi. They're on your mind. That is a big deal. That is a dad going hard in the paint, Jonathan Zaslow. You would think maybe the one exception to your number being retired would be your own son when he is there playing for your old team. And he says, nah, man, that was my legacy. That was my time. You're not touching it. Go build your own down there with the Miami Heat. Zaz, I love it. That's fun.
6: I'm going not a big deal because I agree with him. I love it. Like, what's the point in retiring the jersey number if someone can still wear the number? It's
2: not
6: retired.
2: Someone, it's a kid. It's junior.
6: It doesn't matter. It's not retired with a caveat. If a family member wants it, it's retired. No one wears the jersey again. There are lots of other numbers. Pick your own number.
5: I've never been this close to you, Zaz. I'm so in agreement with you on this. Create your own identity, bud. We close it out with the wedding of the century. It is upon us. Taylor Swift, Travis Kelce, getting married this weekend, 5 p.m. tomorrow at Madison Square Garden in New York City.
2: Oh, we actually know what time the wedding is?
5: Yeah, apparently it could last until 4 a.m. the next morning.
2: That's
5: according to a copy of a city permit obtained by the Associated Press.
2: Who needs to be at a wedding at 4 a.m.?
5: Application for a special event at MSG was approved Wednesday night. The permit shows 100 guests will begin arriving at 6:30 on Thursday. That'd be tonight. So they're already there partying. And apparently described as an intimate rehearsal dinner. Full street closure will then go into effect. Big deal, not a big deal, Zaz.
6: I mean, I'm going big deal because it's a pain in the butt for the people who are going to be around there. Street closures for a wedding. I'm going big deal. It's a major inconvenience.
2: Oh, boo-hoo. You live near Madison Square Garden. You're inconvenienced all the time. Right? Living in Manhattan is an inconvenience, period. Your entire life is a massive inconvenience. So boo-hoo on that front. But I do love the idea that a 100-person rehearsal dinner is small and intimate. What? This wedding is supposed to have 1,000 people at it. There's not 1,000 people. I mean, you couldn't pay me to choose 1,000 people in this world to invite to an event of mine, Jonathan Zazzle. These people have a lot more friends than you
6: or
2: I have.
6: Amber,
2: they like a lot more people than me or you.
6: Do you think it's the same thing like regular weddings when you're putting together your invitation list? They say you have to account for about, you know, if you're inviting X amount of people, about 30% of that are likely not coming. I feel like if you're invited to the Taylor Swift, Travis Kelce wedding, they're not getting 30% no-shows. Those people are coming.
2: They're getting 99.99% of people showing up to that wedding. Yeah. There's like a medical emergency. Otherwise, you're going to that wedding. No, I think that they imagined that everybody is trying to attend that wedding. I've thought about this more because we talked about this earlier in the show. And I've thought about this more now. And although MSG, it's iconic and it's cool to be able to say you got married there. And although otherwise it seems strange, I do understand it from the perspective that you're that unbelievably famous if you're Taylor Swift, where there's very few other places you can be guaranteed nobody can fly drones over, that all of your guests can come in through underground parking, so nobody can even get shots of them doing that. It's a venue that is used to hosting crazy huge events in a city that's used to doing it. So you'll be able to do it seamlessly from that perspective and from a security perspective. So I do get it. From, I guess, if you consider all of that, even though you and I were sort of lamenting that it's a bit strange if we could choose anywhere in the world to get married, neither of us would be choosing MSG. But also, the fact that she has to, with that level of fame, Zazzle missed me with that. Like, I'm sure there's a lot of perks to being Taylor Swift, but ugh.
5: Well, I'll throw it out there since you've mentioned it. If you could get married anywhere in the world without worry about expense or anything, and maybe callers want to weigh in on this, where would you get married?
2: Oh, man. All right, give me a few minutes. Let's do this.
6: See, I feel like I wouldn't want it. Yeah, all right, go ahead.
2: All right, you can't say your temple in Cooper City. You got to come up with something a little bit more inventive. All right, we're going to do this next.
6: All
2: right. Right here on ESPN Radio.
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12: 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Why? 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No one is saying you should get married in the pursuit of better health. 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I'm Dr. Sanjay Gupta, helping you live a better life.
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0: And you could get married anywhere in the world. Apparently, Taylor Swift's answer to that question appears to be Madison Square Garden. But what would your answer to that question be? You can chime in. 888-SAY-ESPN if you would like to. 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This was SportsCenter is presented to you by Gusto. Jonathan Zaslow's here. He's filling in for Ian tonight. It has been an excellent show. If you miss any of tonight's show,
2: really
0: definitely it really has. It's been top notch. Check out the podcast.
2: Sounds surprised.
0: You don't believe us. Well, we're always a little surprised when we pull it off as well,
2: well
0: as we have.
2: Yeah, look, I'd be lying if I said I wasn't a little shocked myself. So,
0: fair enough. We're still not done, so we still have minutes left here to go ahead and mess the whole thing up. Zazzle, you have had time to mull over. If budget was no issue, where would you get married? And all right, let's get the niceties out of the way in case your wife is listening. Like, I'd still just want to marry her wherever she wants to get married. I'd still love to be in our North Miami Beach chapel or temple rather and do the same thing, whatever. Blah, blah. Okay. Now, let's give the real answer. Where would you get married?
3: Where would I get married?
0: And it's up to you. Because I get it. You love your wife. She'd have a say, blah, blah. But the reason I want it to be up to you is because if it's just Jonathan Zaslow planning a wedding, does it look a lot different? I would imagine Eddie Vedder's there. Maybe he's serenading you. Are you in a WWE wrestling ring?
3: I was going to say, what if we get married at WrestleMania? I mean,
0: you can. Budget's no option.
3: You got people sitting around the ring. Can I rent the stadium that WrestleMania is about to take place? How about walking down the aisle? We're walking down the ramp with the big setup behind us. that sounds like it's ready to go. I get married at WrestleMania. Nobody will ever forget that. That's
0: a dream Jonathan Zaslow wedding. Your
3: what
0: lovely
3: a
0: wife,
3: wedding.
0: Tamara. I do not think I would approve of that.
3: We've
0: but
3: never
0: that would,
3: seen
0: that would
3: a,
0: be a
3: set
0: wedding.
3: Like this at a wedding. No, nobody's ever done this before. I get told by people, still today, Zaslow, you guys had the greatest cocktail hour at a wedding I've ever been to. People still
0: really?
3: Say that. We had a very good wedding. We had a tremendous cocktail hour. People still say, best we've ever been to. If we did a wedding at WrestleMania, they'd be saying more than the cocktail hour, all right? This would be something we've never seen before. I think it'd be WrestleMania.
0: I went once to a wedding that the cocktail hour was so good that everybody was too full by the actual reception I don't even remember the reception meal because the cocktail hour is so incredible, all the options that were available to you. So I do appreciate a great cocktail hour. I don't know how you're fitting that into WrestleMania, but there you go. I believe you. So that sounds like that you're actually on board with Taylor Swift getting married in arenas, because arenas and stadiums, that's sort of what you're going with.
3: I mean, I don't have 1,000 people to invite. You know, I think we would just be using the floor seats, you know, at WrestleMania. We wouldn't have to put anyone in the sections in the lower level. But nonetheless, you know, I think that'd be my setup.
0: 1,000 people is so much pressure. Do they invite every member of the Kansas City Chiefs? Who doesn't make the cut? Like, these conversations that you have to have are ridiculous with both of their lives.
3: Well, I wonder, like, are the New York Knicks invited? They play there. Are the Knicks invited?
0: It's their house.
3: Are the Rangers invited, or the New York Rangers?
4: Did you not
3: invited?
4: See that report last week from, I think it was the New York Post, that the Knicks starting five got invited?
3: Oh, there you go.
0: To their wedding?
4: Yeah.
0: Do they
2: She's a Knicks fan, so.
0: Well, that's true. She's a Knicks fan.
4: I don't know if Mitchell Robinson got the invite after a...
3: he was a bench player. He came off the bench anyway. They don't have to worry about that.
4: He started half the year, too.
0: Now, would they have gotten the invite if they didn't win the championship?
4: Probably not.
0: Like, if they got bounced from the first round, are they still getting invited?
4: She went to see them perform, and now she returned the favor.
3: So who are we talking about then? It's Jalen Brunson, Josh Hart, OG Anunoby, Carl Anthony Towns.
0: Yeah.
3: And who?
4: Mikal Bridges.
3: And Mikal Bridges. All five of them got it. You got to go, right?
0: You have to go. If you're invited, you have to go.
3: Got to go.
0: It's easier for them. They all live there, at least for most of the year. So, yeah, they have to go. If you get invited to this wedding, if you're anybody, you have to go. This is not how I would be doing things if I was either of them, but good for them. I mean, they do not shy away from the spotlight.
3: They probably don't have a, you know, all of us normals, Amber, when we're making the wedding invite list, you know, you got your A list and then you got people who are on the B list. All right. If somebody drops out from the A list, they move from the B to the A and they get invited. For Taylor Swift's wedding, like there's no B list, right? Everyone's on the A list.
0: Everybody's A list because you can afford it. That's also the problem with being in their situation because there's no restrictions. It's also, where do you get married? There's no restrictions on anything. There's no restrictions on the food that you can have, the alcohol that you can give, the performers that you could have. She has access to every performer in the world. Do you know how hard the decisions would be, Zaslow? Is there's no parameters on anything and everything's unlimited? I don't know if I envy that, actually.
3: Well, I'll tell you what, Amber. Here, you want to talk about some pressure, all right? They're obviously going to have a band at the wedding.
0: Right.
3: That's a lot of pressure. You're the band. You're the lead singer. And you're playing at Taylor Swift's wedding. She can get up on that stage, grab the guitar, and be better than you. Like you.
0: You think that they're hiring like a wedding band to play at their wedding? I think they're hiring a very famous band. They're probably, it's like Beyonce is probably playing their wedding or something. You have them out here just hiring a wedding band.
3: Yeah. Yeah,
0: like
3: they're just calling up
0: the number. They're just looking up Manhattan wedding bands, and that's what they're doing.
3: I think there's probably some incredibly high profile wedding bands who play weddings for stars. Yeah, I think so.
0: I do not think so. I think when you're at that level,
3: you think they're hiring Beyonce?
0: Yes, I think they're hiring whomever are her favorite artists. Probably not Beyonce. Whomever are her favorite artists. I think that's who, or his favorite artists. Heck, they could have multiple bands there. They're them. 888-SAY-ESPN. Chance is calling us from Alabama. Hey, Chance, thanks for the call. What do you have on this?
1: All right. First of all, second time would be a charm with this wife, so I'd have the right wife, and I would be getting married, you know, God willing, at the 50-yard line at opening day at the Buffalo Bills' brand-new stadium, and Josh Allen would be marrying us.
0: So you want Josh Allen to officiate your wedding and then go play a football game? Like, you guys are in the pregame, and then he has to go out there and play a football game?
1: He can do it all, man. He's

0: Yeah. Coming up on the Friday edition of Unsportsmanlike with Evan Cohen, Chris Canty, and me, Michelle Smallman, we'll react to another huge day at the World Cup. 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
8: A walk-off homer in the bottom of the 14th inning. What a night.
7: From opening day.
8: Over to left field. See you later. Mike Trout, how's that to start the season?
7: To the All-Star game.
8: Oh, my goodness. He crushed it. Giancarlo Stanton and the American League with one swing has tied it up.
9: 457-foot home run. How much fun was that?

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1: Well, I'm John Michaels, and we have more from the 2026 FIFA World Cup. Portugal moving on as they knock off Croatia 2-1. Giancarlo Ramos with a clutch header to help them rally and get the victory. Elsewhere, you had Spain blanking Austria 3-0. And coming up 11 o'clock tonight, Eastern time, Switzerland going to take on Algeria. Elsewhere, from baseball, some games going on in action right now. Cardinals had a 7-run seventh inning. They now have a 10-5 lead over the Braves. That game in the top of the ninth, just gone final. Tampa Bay gets a win over Kansas City. 5-2 was the final there. Texas with a 5-3 lead in the top of the sixth on the Tigers. And the Mariners and Angels just getting underway from Seattle. From the NBA, Terry Eason agrees to return to the Rockets. He's going to get 5 years and $81.5 million. And Anthony Simons taking 2 years and $12.3 million deal. He's going to be with Philadelphia. Coming up, it's going to be game night with Teron Davenport and myself, John Michaels. 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
2: Coming up on the Friday edition of Unsportsmanlike with Evan Cohen, Chris Canty, and me, Michelle Smallman. We'll continue to react to all the fallout from Boston's decision to trade Jaylen Brown to the 76ers.

0: Celtics are trading Jaylen Brown to the Sixers for Paul George, 2 first-round picks and 2 second-round draft picks.
1: The East is an arms race right now.
2: I thought this was a team that was outside of the play-in. I thought this was a team that would barely get into to that play-in area. And I think the Jaylen Brown trade now puts them back in the conversation with whether it be Miami, whether it be Toronto. I'm not ready to put them in the conversation with New York here, but I do think it puts them back in the top six conversation here.
1: We finally got the answer in that Jason Tatum is their guy and he's their cornerstone. And even coming off of a major injury, they're still building around him.
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0: 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I'm John Michaels. He is Teron Davenport. One of us is working a couple of nights in a row. The other of us is just back from Greece. TD, what's up, my friend? How you doing tonight?
1: What's going on, man? I tell you, we're going to make it happen, but I will admit my body is 7 hours ahead of time. I'm into July 3rd already, but it's all good, man. Fresh from Greece, had a great time out there, and I'm just excited to be on the air with you, man. Let's do it.
0: We're getting ready to dive into a whole bunch basketball-wise. Well, you're in Greece, jet-setting around Santorini and being on boats and eating duck and everything else. I was playing college football today because the new NCAA came out. That's where we're a little bit different, although we're close to the same age. But the big story in basketball, it broke last night while we were getting ready to go on the air. I was on with Amber and Ian. Yesterday, Jaylen Brown gets traded from the Philadelphia, or gets traded to the Philadelphia 76ers from the Boston Celtics. I'm shocked. If I'm a Boston fan, I'm going to be honest, I'm a little bit appalled by this, as they have decided to break up a duo that had wild success, won an NBA championship, and they get an old player in Paul George and a bunch of picks in Toronto. I think they got absolutely robbed in this deal.
1: You know what? It's so crazy. When I saw this deal, I scratched my head, and I'm just like, what are the Celtics doing? And I sat and I thought about it. I said, well, maybe with these picks, they want to flip that for another player. I don't know, but Jaylen Brown, he averaged, you know, 28 points. Like, how do you trade a guy in his prime to a division? It's not like they're sending him to the Houston Rockets.
0: Right.
1: They sent him to a division, a direct rival. I don't get that at all. But hey, man, listen, it's not for me to understand. It's for us to look at and talk about, and we'll see what happens. But I tell you, John, another thing that's really wild to me, I haven't heard a peep from Jason Tatum.
0: Right.
1: Not a peep. And as you mentioned, this is a tandem that won a championship not too long ago. And to have those guys split apart and not even a, hey, man, my brother, I appreciate it, or something along those lines, is just crazy to me.
0: Last season, Jaylen Brown finished 6th in the MVP voting. He became the 4th Celtic in history to average 25-5-5, joining Larry Bird, John Havlicek, and Jason Tatum. His 28.7 points a game were 5th highest in a Celtic season. Well, he jumped on Twitch, because that's what everybody does, and Jason Tatum, he had his thoughts on the trade.
2: Pack your bag, sayonara, buddy. Out of here. I will say, you know what I mean? I'm still processing everything, to be honest. Like, it's a bunch of, like, excitement, disappointment. It's a bunch of emotions. I'm still processing everything, so give me some time. But I'm also looking forward to what's to come next. I will say, there was definitely a message being sent, and that message was received. I wasn't thrilled with the amount of respect that was showed during this process. I think there was a bit of a lack of respect. I think it was fine at one point, and then out of nowhere, things just kind of went left. You know, I think Brad is probably getting a lot of the criticism. I wasn't thrilled the way he facilitated some of the conversations, but I definitely think there's more to it.
0: Interesting to hear. One, I've never been on Twitch. I'm assuming those are comments that were popping up, all the sound effects there with Jaylen Brown. Mm-hmm. It's interesting to me, Teron. We hadn't heard from Jaylen Brown at all during the whole was he going to be traded for Giannis conversation that happened about a week and a half ago. And we had Cedric Maxwell on last night.
1: Cornbread.
0: I tried to ask him directly, like, is there something going on behind the scenes that we didn't know about? And he didn't really have an answer. Well, it sounds like Jaylen Brown was not happy that his name was being thrown out there, that he was being shopped around to be traded. And the fact that he got traded for Paul George had to be a punch in the gut.
1: Yeah, that's a punch in the gut for sure, because you always want to think that you have value. And no slight on Paul George, but we know he's 7 years older, I believe.
0: Right.
1: And you also look at, he's a guy who, yes, his contract is a year or two shorter, but he's often injured. There really isn't an explanation for this trade. There's no explanation. And again, it goes back to, you want to feel like you have value. And when you get traded for the minimum amount of compensation that the Celtics got, it just makes you wonder, like, really, how much did they respect me? How much did they like me? I helped deliver them a championship, and a few years later, you know, a couple years later, this is what you trade me for? It's crazy.
0: Yeah, he was traded alongside Paul George. Two first-round picks, one in 2028, one in 2031, and then a couple of second-round picks, whatever. Those are just kind of throw-ins. To me, the 2028 can be something soon. You know, that's going to be somebody they take next or 2 years from now that they will take. The 2031 pick, they're legitimately trading for a kid who's in middle school right now. Think about that when you put it in context. They are trading for a middle schooler. My son's a senior in high school coming up. That's class of 2027. Now, if all goes well and you play 4 years of college, you're a senior in high school now. That's who they're trading for in 2031. It's insane. Here's more from Jaylen Brown as he says he's looking for an explanation on the trade.
2: I just wish the more to it could have been explained. I just wish that they had the respect to just tell me what it was, and I would have understood and I would have respected that. But it didn't go down like that. It wasn't facilitated like that. So that was the most disappointing part, because I thought I earned respect in a place that I had built, where I helped contribute to build, and that just wasn't the case.
0: Teron, you've worked around the NFL a long time. I did as well. There are certain times when moves are made that you just shake your head. And in the NBA, you know, I get it. Free agency changed when they put the aprons together a couple of years ago. And you don't have a chance to kind of just sit back and wait for a big fish to come available and go sign them. But I don't remember a time in this league when superstars, when they weren't asking to be traded. Like James Harden asking to be traded years ago, fine, you facilitate him.
1: Mm-hmm.
0: Giannis never really openly said, I want out of Milwaukee, until it was really, really late. And now Jaylen Brown, he had no interest in leaving Boston. I just haven't seen these times before in that league.
1: Yeah, and that's the thing. I can't understand what's behind this deal. Like, why break up that tandem? These are two guys that were homegrown. You drafted them, you developed them. You didn't retain both of them. And I get, you know, his contract. What is there, two years remaining on this contract?
0: So Jaylen Brown is three more left.
1: Three more years. So I would imagine going to the Sixers, they're going to have to, you know, work some type of extension in the near future. But when you look at it, there really isn't anything. It's not like his contract's expiring and you don't think he's going to come back. I don't understand the trade. It's really mind-boggling.
0: It ends the Jaylen Brown, Jason Tatum connection. They averaged 20 points a game in the same season for 6 years, second most by a duo in NBA history, joining Jerry West and Elgin Baylor. They each scored 25 points plus in 93 different games, the fifth most among active duos in NBA history. The thing for me is, if you're trading Jaylen Brown and you get Giannis Antetokounmpo, it would have made a lot of sense, because Giannis is a legitimate top five player in the league. Paul George, if you were getting the 2019 version of Paul George or the Indiana version of Paul George, would have been a great trade.
1: Mm-hmm.
0: Getting the 2026 version of Paul George and players that you're getting in, you know, eighth and ninth grade is not a great trade for Boston.
1: Yeah, it really is. It's totally confusing, because again, like you said, you're not getting a huge asset in return, but you're giving up a guy. I mean, he's the fourth player in Celtics history to average 25 points a game, 5 rebounds, 5 assists. He had averaged 28.7 points a game. Right. How do you take and remove that out of the lineup and get with Paul George, an oft-injured veteran player that's on the declining side of his career? It just doesn't make sense to me.
0: Here's the other thing about that. Remember, this was supposed to be a punt year for Boston. Jason Tatum had torn his Achilles late in the season a year ago. Mm-hmm. You know, okay, what are we going to do? We'll try to limp into the playoffs. Hopefully gets there. They won 56 games on the back of Jaylen Brown. He showed this year that he could absolutely be a number one dog, and they treated him like a dog as he walked out the door. All I know is I can't wait to see Ole Miss and LSU this year when Lane Kiffin returns. And the second that Jaylen Brown and Philadelphia show up to Boston, that becomes must-watch TV. Coming up, how did Portugal get the win after subbing out Ronaldo tonight? We'll talk about that next. It's ESPN Radio, the all-new ESPN app, SiriusXM, Channel 80.
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20: Just a very harsh call. Maybe a yellow there, but that straight red seems like a bad call. I would say worse than a bad call. I would say probably egregious.
21: I mean, the call was diabolical. There was no intention. It's just a poor decision by the referee. I think he had a nightmare of a game.
0: Country roads, take me home. Oh man, I feel like my team lost the national championship. based on a bad targeting call in the semifinals. And I hope that doesn't happen to Team USA with a bad red card. It's game night on ESPN Radio, the all-new ESPN app, Sirius XM Channel 80. John Michaels alongside Teron Davenport. Team USA moving on. They'll play on Monday, but they are not the only team in the World Cup that's moving along. And it's time now to talk to Craig Gverly. He is ESPN soccer analyst. He joins us now. Craig, good evening. Thanks for jumping on tonight.
1: No problem.
0: All right, so what did you make tonight of Portugal subbing out Ronaldo the way that they did in that match?
1: Yeah, I was surprised because not that he didn't deserve to get taken off, as he has probably in quite a few Portugal matches, but I was surprised the manager had the stomach to do it, because this is a manager that's renowned for not wanting to upset his big stars. But it was a needs-must scenario. You know, they made some changes a little bit earlier. They were a little light in the middle of the park, so he brought a midfielder on for Ronaldo, who looked, as you would imagine, perplexed at the decision. How dare you take me off? But in all fairness to him, when Ramos scores the winning goal, as it turned out, Ronaldo was running down the touchline, very appreciative that he is still in the tournament, and he has another chance to play against Spain, it will be, in the round of 16. So, yeah, I wonder if Ronaldo tonight goes to his bedroom and thinks, do you know what? That was the right decision to take me off, but somehow I think probably not.
2: You mentioned it, the Portugal-Spain matchup that is now set up. How exciting is that, especially considering, you know, they're coming off such a great win today? How exciting is that matchup to you?
1: Yeah, that's going to be one of the best matchups in the tournament next week. The one worry I would have is Portugal made really hard work of a sort of aging Croatia team today. I mean, a lot of credit to Croatia. They really dug in. I did not expect Croatia to give Portugal that kind of game. Bearing in mind, a relatively mediocre England team took Croatia to task in match day one. So I was a little surprised at that, and that would kind of worry me a little bit if I was the Portuguese, that, you know, if Croatia can do that to me and they were hanging on at the end, then what might Spain do? But it could be a fantastic matchup. Certainly Portugal have enough talent in the squad, you know, to take this Spanish team on. You know, some of these Portuguese players, they've won Champions League with PSG this year. They've done all sorts. They have a great squad of players. The worry for me would be, think about this. Spain will not change a single thing that they do going into this match. They'll change nothing. They'll play exactly the same way. The big question is Roberto Martinez, the Portuguese manager, going to try and second-guess himself and make a lot of changes and worry about what Spain are going to do? Or is he going to think about what Portugal are going to do and how they could win this game? We're going to find out.
0: Talking to ESPN soccer analyst Craig Burley. Craig, all the buzz yesterday was Balogun getting the red card.
1: Yep.
0: Was that warranted?
1: No. And I heard some of the clips that you guys ran in. And let me tell you, if you think there's fairness and equality in this tournament from FIFA, then you're barking at the moon. Because there are rules for some and there are rules for others. And that's factual. The big stars get off with a lot more. Lionel Messi should have been sent off in match day one against Algeria. He wasn't even given a yellow card for a challenge that was way worse than Balogun's yesterday, because there was intent as he raked his studs down the back of a calf. There was no intent from Balogun. It was a natural position to put your foot. It was unfortunate as both players had their eye on the ball. And what happens is, guys, that these super slow-mos and these still pictures, they just make things look worse. It's not reality. So I think he was really unlucky. Let me tell you another thing. Cristiano Ronaldo, in the final qualification to get here, the final match for Portugal, they were playing Republic of Ireland, and he blatantly elbowed an Irish player in the head. FIFA gave him a 3-game ban. They then realised he was going to miss 2 games in the World Cup, so they gave him a suspended 3-game ban with 2 games in on probation for a year. Guess what? So he could play at the World Cup. So if you think it's fairness and equality for everybody, you would be wrong. The big stars get preferential treatment, and Balogun's a star for the US, but he's not an Mbappe, he's not a Messi, and he's not a Ronaldo, and that's why he got a red card, and it was a disgrace.
2: Yeah, it's crazy. And Craig, as we say in American football, during pass interference. It's incidental contact sometimes. Yeah. That's what that looked like. But now that Balogun is he's out, this Belgium team, they're coming off a really nice comeback win over Senegal. How do you think the U.S. is going to make up for his absence? Who do you think steps up, and how can they win this game?
1: Well, I think Ricardo Pepe has to be the player I would imagine that would step up. Some of my colleagues would know a bit more than me that cover the U.S. a lot more. Trying to replace Balogun, who you may argue has been the star of the U.S., and there's been a few. There's been a few, you know, McKennie and Desk and Adams and Pulisic back fit. There's been a few, but he's been the shining light. I don't think there is anybody else in the U.S. squad that can do what he does. Score the goals, run away from defenders with his pace. His movement's great. And look, I've played in the World Cup many, many years ago. It is just the greatest platform in our sport. And to have him miss such a big game in the last 16 is just such a shame because of the way he was playing. But they have an opportunity, and he can sit and he's got no control over it. They have an opportunity to get to the quarterfinals. Now, the worry for him is, and any player that is sitting on the sidelines, is that you just sit there and you can do nothing about it. And so he has to pray that the US can put up a performance against Belgium. I think they can. I think in some sense it was good for the US that Belgium won that game late on, although they arguably didn't deserve it, because I think Senegal would have been a much more difficult test for the US, because they're much more athletic, they're a much more talented side. And I think Belgium actually is a pretty good matchup for Pochettino's team.
0: England was right here in my hometown in Atlanta. And when I say they took over downtown Atlanta, took over the Battery Atlanta, it's been unbelievable. How have you rated their play so far in the World Cup?
1: Pretty average, to be honest. Good against Croatia, match day one, and they've been pretty average since then. I mean, huffed and puffed against DR Congo, looked in big trouble. Thomas Tuchel was screaming on the sidelines second half. He was frustrated, he was worried. The English press were going to go for him. Because don't forget, he's this guy that's been brought in, this German, to manage England, because he's going to deliver the Holy Grail, the World Cup. And at this moment in time, it doesn't look likely. Look, let's be honest, Harry Kane saved them. Harry Kane saved their bacon. But, you know, Thomas Tuchel will say, well, Lionel Messi does it for Argentina. Kylian Mbappe does it for France. What's the difference? And I suppose you could argue that case, but they have not looked like a very well-oiled outfit, and defensively they've looked as if they've struggled as well. And don't forget, they have to go to Mexico and play at altitude, which is going to be a nightmare for them. So they're up against the eight ball for sure.
0: Craig, absolutely great stuff. We look forward to all the matches coming up this weekend, and of course Monday when Team USA is back in action. Thanks for jumping on tonight and joining us and making us all smarter about soccer.
1: Well, I'm not sure about that, but have a great night, boys.
0: Appreciate it. That is Craig Burley, ESPN soccer analyst. Teron, I could listen to him talk all day long.
2: Yeah.
0: Accent is awesome.
2: The accent, I love the accent. It's funny. I when I was away, a guy, one of the hosts, he was talking with that accent. I just said, man, if I had that accent, I would be H-E double hockey sticks, boy.
0: Right. I remember one of my first times, it was my wedding anniversary, and we'll talk some weddings later on in the show. Wifey and I were down in Cancun, and we ran into some English soccer fans. I mean, we were there in the sun. It might have been the World Cup for all I know. And they started talking, and I sat at the bar for like 3 hours, just fascinated listening to them argue about soccer, which was one of the greatest things ever. Look, I tell anybody, I'm a novice soccer fan, but the World Cup has 100% got me captured. What is going on here in Atlanta is so crazy. Like, I'm planning Monday night to get to a watch party downtown somewhere just to be a part of it, because I may not know a lot about the game, TD, but I do know how to sit down and have some cocktails. Coming up, why did the Celtics move on from Jaylen Brown? We'll get to that. Also, when you're talking about soccer, when you think about tonight, Portugal moving on, Spain moving on, we're going to have Switzerland and Algeria coming up at 11 o'clock Eastern time. So that's coming up right here at the top of the hour. He's Teron Davenport. I'm John Michaels. It is game night on ESPN Radio, the all-new ESPN app, SiriusXM Channel 80, and tune in.
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24: 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Out of here. Mookie Betts. 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
3: We got the World Cup continuing. I'm John Michaels, but we are going to start in baseball. Some early finals from earlier on today. The Pirates knock off the Phillies. 6-1 was the final there. Jacob Mizorowski takes his fourth loss of the season as the Reds batter him around in a 7-2 victory. Colorado opens up a whooping stick on the Marlins, 14-4. Guardians outlast the White Sox, 6-5. You had Tampa beating Kansas City 5-2 from the FIFA World Cup. Spain blanks Austria 3-0. They'll move on to the round of 16. Also, Portugal gets Giancarlo Ramos with a clutch header as they rally to stun Croatia. Final there is 2-1. There will be one more match coming up tonight, 11 o'clock Eastern Time. Switzerland taking on Algeria. Elsewhere, from the NBA, Torrey Eason agrees to return to the Rockets. He gets a 5-year, $81.5 million deal. Also, Anthony Simons, he's going to join Jaylen Brown in Philadelphia, 2 years and $12.3 million. We're still waiting to find out where LeBron's going to go. We'll discuss more about Jaylen Brown coming up, why the Celtics moved on from him. That's all coming up next here on Game Night on ESPN Radio with John Michaels and Teron Davenport and the all-new ESPN app.
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6: 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They offered Jaylen Brown and 2 unprotected first-round picks for Giannis. They missed out, but ever since then, they didn't just stop the conversations there. They continue to have trade talks.
7: I think it's something Philadelphia had to do. I woke up this morning and I looked at the Eastern Conference and I looked at where Philadelphia was. I thought this was a team that was outside of the play-in.
3: Look, I'll tell you, 24 hours ago, Philadelphia may have been outside of the play-in. 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The all-new ESPN app, SiriusXM Channel 80, all presented by Progressive Insurance. He's Teron Davenport. I'm John Michaels. Jaylen Brown, he's got a new home. He can go listen to Boyz II Men if he wants to. Mm-hmm. Maybe he can listen to Freeway. I don't know. Who else is making music in Philly? Meek Mill's still up there?
8: Yeah, Meek, come on. Yeah, Meek is still up there.
3: What's my guy that does a little dance? Oh, my God, the little short guy.
8: Lil Uzi.
3: Lil Uzi, yeah. Maybe he'll listen to some Lil Uzi. He can get some Philly cheesesteaks. This was classic Philadelphia music, by the way.
8: That really was. I saw Boyz II Men down here in Nashville, actually, with New Edition, man.
3: And recently?
8: Yeah, actually, that was, I believe, what was it, February? Yeah. It was. Great show, man. Tony Braxton, too, man. That's the Grown and Sexy edition, man.
3: I'm going to be real, Teron. That hurts because I had tickets to go to that, and my wife couldn't get out of a work event. I paid about a G for some floor seats.
8: Woo!
3: I ended up selling them. I made my money back, which was fine.
8: Okay.
3: But I really wanted to see them. I saw Boyz II Men in 1992. In the old Miami Arena. When I lived in Florida, I was a teenager. It was Boyz II Men, MC Hammer, Oaktown 357, Jodeci, and TLC. It was one of the great
8: concerts. A great concert.
3: It was awesome. It was when they all first came out. But we can go down memory lane when it comes to music all throughout the show. The Sixers are now going to be trying to go back to the future as they bring Jaylen Brown in. And it's interesting because in the soundbite we played coming back in, it was mentioned that, hey, they may have been a team that was a play-in tournament team. People forget last year, they were a play-in tournament team that won. And then ultimately, who do they upset? The Boston Celtics. They come back from 3-1 down and they take care of Boston and knock them out of the postseason. I don't know where Philadelphia stands currently, But I know they're not a play-in team any longer with Jalen Brown and if Joel Embiid is healthy.
8: Right, and you mentioned the name, Joel Embiid being healthy. And anytime a big man has foot issues, you know there's always going to be something that reoccurs throughout his body, right? Because that's just something that happens. But if he could play a full season, or not even a full season because that's out of the realm, but if he could play, you know, a good amount of the games, that's going to be an unstoppable trio. I mean, it might even, because you got to mention Maxey, and you got a couple of really outstanding two-way players, and he and Jalen Brown, and then you mix in the young buck, right? The young boy, VJ Edgecombe,
3: right?
8: Anthony Simons. This team is in a really good situation. And then if they could, you know, pull off the unthinkable, we'll talk about that a little bit later, they would be in an even better situation. So I don't know, man. There could be a parade, another one, but this time NBA-wise, on Broad Street.
3: Where I find it interesting now is, you know, Joel Embiid's a guy you have to kind of limp into the playoffs anyway because he's always dealing with various ailments. But if you're Philadelphia now, you have enough firepower. We're on a Tuesday in Sacramento. If Joel needs a night off, you don't worry about giving him a night off. You go, fine, play 45 games in the regular season, 50 games, and just be ready to make it to the postseason. Now, on the flip side, Boston has retooled some. You obviously go out and get yourself a big in Mitchell Robinson who can block shots and rebound, something they were sorely, sorely missing a year ago.
8: Mm-hmm.
3: And you still have Jason Tatum, who's a star, and you still have Derek White. But Brian Windhorst, ESPN senior NBA writer, was on the Hoop Collective podcast, and he answered why the Celtics were comfortable moving on from JB.
9: Look, I just know that the Celtics felt that even though Jalen Brown was talking about himself for MVP, or there was this MVP campaign for Jalen Brown, the Celtics did not feel that Jalen had the best season on their team. And I don't mean Jason Tatum. I'm talking about they felt that Derek White had a better season.
10: Despite the fact he had a poor shooting season.
9: I agree.
10: But they felt he impacted winning the most.
9: And the statistics that people used to analyze.
10: Yeah, on off and whatnot.
9: Said that.
3: That's an idiotic statement. I'm sorry. Right. Derek White's a really good player. He's not Jalen Brown.
8: No.
3: Jalen Brown carried them to a 56-win season. Carried them. You don't finish sixth in MVP voting in the NBA just for blanks and giggles. You do it because you're a star player. I can't believe the Celtics would even ascertain that.
8: Right. And, you know, this is a great opportunity to bring up my favorite saying from Booger McFarlane, you know, because when he says the stats show that, stats are like bikinis. They show a lot, but not everything. And I think you really have to be careful when you pull statistics and try to use that to say, you know, Derek White had a better season than Jalen Brown. And I mean, I don't understand how you could think that, but to each their own.
3: Here's more from Windy as he was asked the question why Jalen Brown's value wasn't as high as people may have thought.
11: It wasn't that the league, and not just the Celtics, because this is the league. You saw he got traded for, right? People are like, how can he possibly get traded for that? It wasn't that the league doesn't think Jalen Brown is a great player or an excellent player. It's that the league doesn't value what he produces at his salary slot. At his salary, at $57 million, what he produces. And that is why he was traded, and that is why he was traded for relatively so little. As the Celtics evaluated where they were as an organization and evaluated where they have to operate in this new world of aprons and you know, basically hard salary caps and everything like that, they said they had to move on from a player of his production level at that salary number. And the other teams out there didn't disagree. And you look at all these teams that made deals over the last week, these star players that got traded, trust that the Celtics were involved in some of those talks. They couldn't get in on any of those other star players, not just Giannis, other players that they were involved for.
3: Look, $57 million is obviously going to be a big pill to swallow. It balloons up next year. It balloons up even further the year after, up to $65 million. But to say that he doesn't produce for where his money is, let me give you some of the other guys that are making around that money, okay? Jason Tatum, average annual value, 62. I have no problem with that. Jason Tatum's a stud.
8: Right.
3: Nikola Jokic at 55, fine. Shea is making 67. Evan Mobley makes 54. Okay, Evan Mobley is not the same player that Jalen Brown is. Cade Cunningham makes 54. Going down a little bit further at 56, De'Aaron Fox is going to make $56 million this year. Devin Booker is making $56 million. Karl Anthony Towns, 55. So the point being, if all of these other guys are making that money, how could you potentially even come out your mouth to say that Jaylen Brown isn't producing where his money is at?
12: Hey, John, check this out, right? The first player you mentioned, Jason Tatum, $62 million, right? That $62 million man, and again, no slight, on Jason Tatum. He played 16 games.
3: Right.
12: As you mentioned previously, the Boston Celtics were the number two seed. Mm-hmm. They won 56 games. Without their $62 million man. And you know why? Because Jaylen Brown carried them.
3: Mm-hmm.
12: So I don't understand how you could sit there and with a straight face say he's not, his money that he's getting is not equivalent to the performance and the contribution that he carried your team.
3: Right.
12: He carried them. I don't get that one at all.
3: I've never seen anything like Jimmy Butler made $55 million last year, just to put that in perspective. And love Jimmy Buckets, but his days are way long gone. David Dennis Jr., Anscape's NBA writer, was on First Take, and he was asked about how bad was this trade.
13: This is one of the worst trades that I can think of. This is Luka Doncic-esque, what we're talking about. Nico Harrison is somewhere popping a bottle because he is not the person that is responsible for the worst trade. He's right there with this Jaylen Brown trade. You have given away a guy who is a MVP candidate to Philadelphia, to a rival, the team that just beat you in the playoffs, for one draft pick, essentially, because Philadelphia has been trying to get rid of Paul George and could not find anybody to send him to take him at all. You have to attach a pick to do that. So you got him and sent him to Boston and got a guy that can help you win a championship. Brad Stevens did that. And after all this time in this offseason where he has been complaining about the stock from Jaylen Brown has been going down, Brad Stevens and the Celtics are responsible for that. The call has been coming from inside the house. You're responsible for the lack of interest in Jaylen Brown because of what you have been putting out there about him.
3: I think what David said there, we almost gloss over the fact that those two teams hate each other. They're rivals. This, to me, to put it in football terms, would be like the Ravens trading Lamar Jackson to the Pittsburgh Steelers for Aaron Rodgers and picks. That's what that would be like.
12: That's a great correlation.
3: Because
12: great,
3: Paul...
12: Yeah.
3: You know, Paul George is at the end of his career. You just don't trade with people you hate. Who would be the Titans' biggest rival? Jacksonville? Indianapolis?
12: It's the Texans.
3: Okay. Would you trade Cam Ward for some old player off the Texans? The answer is probably no.
12: Right. Of course not.
3: It's crazy to think that. Could the King potentially have a new place to sit his throne? That's coming up next here on ESPN Radio, the all-new ESPN app, and Sirius XM Channel 80.
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22: I don't know about you, but my social media feeds are flooded with lotions and potions and gadgets, all promising to unlock different components of longevity. But if you log off, take a step back from all the hype, you'll find that the actual keys to a longer, healthier life are hiding in plain sight. There are four of them. Number one, nutrition. The Mediterranean diet really is the gold standard. Number two, exercise. You should be getting 150 minutes of moderate intensity exercise or 75 minutes of vigorous intensity exercise every week, plus strength training and stretching. Number three, sleep. Sleep is when your body and your brain repair themselves. You should be getting 7 to 9 hours a night. And finally, number four often gets forgotten, socialization. It's not a bonus. It's a necessity for a healthy life, finding a sense of community, purpose, and belonging. I'm Dr. Sanjay Gupta, helping you live a better life.
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24: If you want LeBron James' attention, make a move.
25: I'm obsessed with him going to Golden State and playing with Draymond, Steph, I guess Jimmy Butler, Payton, Podzimski, Horford, Porzingis. That's an actual ensemble.

0: court. I feel like about every 5 years, Teron, we get to this point with LeBron where he's going to go somewhere. And I saw the divorce from L.A. coming. It wasn't his team anymore. It's Luka's team. He wasn't the conquering hero that he was when he first signed with L.A. His running mate and Anthony Davis had been traded away. You know, he got Bronny there. But I knew he was going to go somewhere. But now here we are a couple of days into free agency, and LeBron's doing LeBron things. He's allowing all the chips to fall. He's going to do an announcement on his terms. He's going to make it about LeBron, which at 42 years old, he is allowed to do all of that.
1: Right.
0: But I have no idea where this man is going.
1: Yeah, I don't have any clue. But I'll say one thing I do know about, and that's next June, Bronny better get him a very nice Father's Day gift. Because the way he set that up, you know, he said, let me go ahead and let my son get that $3 million guarantee. And then I'm going to let them know I'm out. And I shout out to LeBron for doing that. But you're right. I have no clue where he's going to go. There's obviously various options and what I guess would be referred to as favorable destinations. But, I mean, again, you know, he instructed his agent to talk to everyone around the league that has some interest. And he's going to weigh those options and make a decision. So we'll see what happens there. But I'm a little biased. I hope that he ends up in Philadelphia. I would love to see that from my home city. It, you know, would be nice.
0: What was interesting about that is 2 days ago, before Philly made the move for Jaylen Brown, it seemed pretty simple that LeBron was down to three teams. You go to Golden State and you team up with Steph and Draymond probably re-signs and Jimmy Butler and you do like the old NWO when they were really, really old guys, and they return to WrestleMania, and you go, all right, we're going to put the band back together one more time and see how that works out. It wasn't going to work out, but it would have been fun to stay up till midnight on the East Coast and watch Golden State play with those guys. Or you go back to Miami. You patch up things with Pat Riley. You patch up things with Eric Spoelstra. You go to a place where you actually had the most success that you had in any point of your career when you went to four straight NBA Finals. Or the most realistic spot would be you go back home, you finish out as a conquering hero where you started your basketball journey 25-plus years ago in Akron, Ohio, and you go back to Cleveland.
1: Yeah.
0: But then you just mentioned, Teron, the team that came out of nowhere is Philadelphia because they load up, and you know LeBron. He doesn't want to go to a place where they're not going to win basketball. Now you've got Philadelphia. Here's what Sham Sharania, ESPN senior NBA insider, said on the 6 o'clock Sports Center.
2: The Sixers are pitching LeBron James and his agent Rich Paul at Clutch Sports in the wake of getting Jaylen Brown aboard. We know the face of this team, Tyrese Maxey. He has a relationship with LeBron James. But listen, the Sixers are a late inclusion in this process. Over the last 24, 48 hours, teams around the league that I speak to, this has been Cleveland, Golden State, Miami, as far as the teams that make the most logical sense for LeBron James. There's always going to be one or two others, right? A team like the Sixers.
0: Look, if Philadelphia gets in the mix, the pitch is very simple. You can come here. You don't have to be the number one option. Heck, you don't have to be the number three option. Go play some power forward, play a little bit of small forward, and be on a team in the East that has a chance to come out of there because you're not going to have to compete with Oklahoma City and San Antonio.
1: And that would be great for him. And I tell you what, you know, he and my father, they have something in common. They like that Beijing dye, right? And my pop goes right, you know, North Philadelphia to get his done. You know, LeBron could go do the same thing, you know what I mean? So that's yet another bonus for him. But all jokes aside, you look at him joining that team, as you mentioned, he wouldn't have to carry them. And it would be perfect to have that type of situation where you could really cement your legacy, right? Because the Sixers, man, 83, the last time they won a chip. And it's been over 20 years since they've been to the, you know, NBA Finals. And I'll just say this, the way Allen Iverson had the city on fire when he brought the Sixers to the Finals against the Lakers, let me tell you, he could really, really cement his status. And that was not that it's not already cemented, but he could really put an exclamation point, on his career by helping that team win a championship. But at the same time, going back to Cleveland would be pretty cool as well. You mentioned some of the other favorites. Golden State, I think going there would be the worst move for him because it goes back to that whole, You saw the pushback when Kevin Durant went there. Now, obviously, it was a different situation as far as Steph being as established, you know, and Draymond was still, him. But I don't like that move at all.
0: Anthony Slater, ESPN's NBA reporter, was on NBA Today, and he talked about Golden State and their pursuit of LeBron.
3: They continue to get indications that they're on LeBron James' short list, but you know, I'm hearing a growing belief from them that they don't necessarily believe they're at the top of that short list. And you know, if they're not able to get LeBron done, you're looking at a roster that probably is going to remain relatively stable. They've re-signed Melton, Porzingis, Horford, Draymond Green is likely back. But you do have people around the league wondering, looking at the Warriors' draft ammo, looking at the way they strategically structured Kristaps Porzingis' contract so it can be traded, and wondering if they can execute a trade that could maybe lure LeBron James.
0: LeBron will turn 42 on December 30th. If he plays at least one game on or after the 30th, he'd be the eighth player in the league all time to play a game after turning 42. Robert Parrish, the old chief, had 117 such games. Vince Carter, 93, and Kevin Willis had 34, which would be really, really cool. I agree with you, Teron. I think Golden State would be the worst of all of them. And not just for the pushback on Steph. They're just not a good team.
1: Yeah.
0: I mean, love Steph Curry. Jimmy Butler's coming off a major injury. Kristaps Porzingis, I don't know what the heck was wrong with him health-wise. He was sick more than he was playing basketball. They cut Draymond. Draymond had kind of become a cancer. The other guys, Al Horford's 40-something years old. That would be, you know, that team would be great at LA Fitness on a Tuesday afternoon doing some pickup ball. They're not winning the thing. That is a play-in team of all play-in teams if he ends up out there.
1: Yeah, no, that's a play-in team for sure. And like you mentioned, man, the Western Conference is like, that's a murderer's row when you look at some of the teams at the top. And going to Golden State, that's not the move. And even just, like, you're joining the enemy. Like, that was your rival for a bit. Don't do that, man. Please don't do that, LeBron. Please, please, please.
0: That's why I think Cleveland and Miami make the most sense. You go back to places where you were. You know, you're not going to have to go back and really explain anything. You go back to Miami, it's literally, okay, I went back to a place that maybe I should have stayed at, and I would have won a couple of more championships if I would have been there with D-Wade. And unfortunately, Chris had the kidney situation where it didn't work out. But Pat Riley and Eric Spoelstra would have had things right, and he would come back as a hero. I lived in Miami for 20 years, or out in the South Florida area. I can promise you, LeBron comes back, those folks down there are starving for basketball. And then think about it. Again, he wouldn't have to play in the power rotation because you got Bam, you got Giannis, you got Bobby Portis down there. He could play small forward. He could really run point because they don't really have a point guard right now. And you live in a good life, and you're going to be at a place in Miami, no state taxes, and super conditioned because the heat culture is a real thing.
1: Yeah, now that's the one drawback, you know, when you talk about going to Philly. Like, you've been in, you know, L.A., you've been in Miami. I love my city, but it's not exactly L.A. or Miami, so that is something to consider. Neither is Cleveland, but Cleveland is home for him, so we'll see.

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9: Everyone poops. It's not just the name of a classic potty training book. It's a universal truth. Even though everyone does it, almost no one wants to talk about it. Dr. Tricia Pasricha wants to change that. She's the author of a new book. It's called You've Been Pooping All Wrong. And she says there are three critical P's of pooping. The first is propulsion. Both the voluntary push you exert and the involuntary contractions that happen naturally within your body. Top line, when you feel the need to go, don't hold it. The second P is pliability, which refers to stool softness. The keys to this one are making sure you're drinking enough water and eating enough fiber. And the last P is for pelvic floor. If you can get your knees up above your waist while you're on the toilet, like on a stool or a garbage can or a stack of books even, that can make all the difference. I'm Dr. Sanjay Gupta, helping you live a better life.
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0: Center.
1: Well, we got some World Cup action about to kick off. I'm John Michaels, and you have got Switzerland and Algeria. That game taking place in Vancouver, Canada. Switzerland, a plus 100 favorite in this. Elsewhere from the World Cup, Spain, they get a blanking of Austria 3-0 in an easy win earlier on today. Also, Portugal eliminates Croatia after a VAR call. Goncalo Ramos, he had a stoppage time winner. Ronaldo also scored as well. From the NBA, Anthony Simons, he said, sign me up for Philadelphia, 2 years and $12.3 million as he's going to go there. And Terry Eason, he returns to the Rockets, 5 years, $81.5 million. We got a bunch going on in baseball, some games in action right now. The Rangers with a 9-3 lead over the Tigers. You have Seattle and the Angels scoreless right now. That game in the top of the sixth. And the Padres beating up on the Dodgers 6-2. Earlier today, Jacob Mizorowski took his fourth loss of the year. The Reds beat him up 7-2 was the final there. Yeah, the Cardinals rallying for seven runs in the seventh inning. They come back, beat the Braves 11-5 was the final there. Luckily for the Braves, Philadelphia also loses 6-1 was the final there to Pittsburgh. Braves right now with a 2.5-game lead in the NL East. Who is the best team in the Eastern Conference? We'll talk about that next. Teron Davenport.

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0: Celtics are trading Jaylen Brown to the Sixers for Paul George, 2 first-round picks and 2 second-round draft picks.
1: The East is an arms race right now.
2: I thought this was a team that was outside of the play-in. I thought this was a team that would barely get into to that play-in area. And I think the Jaylen Brown trade now puts them back in the conversation with whether it be Miami, whether it be Toronto. I'm not ready to put them in the conversation with New York here, but I do think it puts them back in the top six conversation here.
1: We finally got the answer in that Jason Tatum is their guy and he's their cornerstone. And even coming off of a major injury, they're still building around him.
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4: Well, the New York Knicks had to wait 53 years to get a title, and it took about 10 days before people started doubting, are they the best team?

0: Michaels. Interesting the way that the Eastern Conference is shaken up. Toronto, I think I won't speak for you. I will say it's a two-team race in the West. It's Oklahoma City and it's San Antonio, and everybody else is trying to get to the level of those two teams. I think right now you could put every team in the East, maybe not all of them, all but about two or three in a hat, shake them up, and depending on who's healthy, you might have the winner of the Eastern Conference.
1: Yeah, I think you're right. Now, I will counter as far as the West is concerned, and they say, you know, Minnesota's going to be interesting, but you do have a point, San Antonio, OKC. But you look at the Eastern Conference, and the Knicks are still the favorite, right? You look at the odds via DraftKings, they're plus 320. Right behind them, though, and I'm confused about this one, right behind them is the Boston Celtics at plus 425, and the Sixers are behind the Celtics at plus 750. I don't know. I would probably flip-flop those because, look, Jason Tatum, to me, he hasn't proven that he could carry the team the way Jaylen Brown did without Jaylen Brown. You know what I mean? Without his partner in crime, his PNC. So I'm curious how that one's going to work out. There's no way you could tell me the Celtics are better than the Sixers, you know, at this point. And I know they got Mitchell Robinson, but Joel Embiid, I think, is a good a mismatch there. And, again, we talked about it earlier with the Sixers and having their two-way players and Maxey, you know, and Brown together. And, again, the picking up Simmons also. So I want to talk specifically about the Knicks. And I'll say this, as long as they have that core together, I think they're the favorite. They should be the favorite because they have literally the walking bucket in Jalen Brunson. You got the defensive specialist and OG Anunoby. I can never pronounce his name.
0: Anunoby.
1: I was going to put that L in there for some reason. But, I mean, you look at that, and you got Cat, obviously. You got Hart, and you can't forget Bridges also. So I think as long as they got that group together, I think they're in good shape. I feel like you could find a Mitchell Robinson somewhere, you know, that could come off the bench and give you time when Cat is in foul trouble or when he needs a breather. So I think the Knicks, I think they should be the favorite, hands down.
0: Yeah, there's a famous quote from wrestling from Ric Flair. He said, to be the man, you got to beat the man. And they're the best thing going right now. Look, the Knicks did not win the East last year during the regular season. They actually finished seven games behind the Pistons. But what they did is they set themselves up in the postseason where they had one of the great runs in the history of the NBA. Man. I agree with a lot of what you say with them. You know, with Cat and Carl with Anunoby, they bring back Landry Shamet, who can shoot it, Miles Bridges, and all these guys. I do think they are missing pieces in the middle that may come back to bite them when we get to the postseason. Not having Robinson to be in there and just be that guy that he was a year ago. The only center currently they have on their roster is Karl Anthony Towns. Huck Porty's gone. Obviously, Mitchell Robinson's gone. So with those guys being gone, you don't have a center to speak of as we speak other than Karl Anthony Towns. But until somebody knocks them off their perch, they're the guy. I, last night, was kind of going through trying to figure out the pecking order of the Eastern Conference. And what's fascinating, Teron, I think there's only three teams right now that you could say unequivocally won't make the playoffs. Brooklyn, Chicago, and probably Milwaukee. And I say probably because I think Tyler Hero and Hyme Hawkins and some of those guys are going to play with a chip on their shoulder. We forget Indiana's getting Tyrese Halliburton back. The Wizards now have Trae Young, Anthony Davis, the first pick of the draft in A.J. Dibanza. They already had Alex Saar. They had Keyshawn George. Like, I think they could be a solid basketball team. Charlotte might be out of the playoffs because I don't know what the heck they decided to do this offseason with LaMelo. But the top of the Eastern Conference, if New York's won, I know the odds say Boston's too. I'd probably have Philly number two, but are we selling Detroit short?
1: Yeah, like, no, great point. Great point. You got to put Detroit in there. And, I mean, look, I know they crumbled in the playoffs, but you got to put them in there because Cade is a premier player.
0: He's a premier player. Guess what? Miami finally got a premier player. Miami has the best defensive front court in the NBA with Giannis and Bam Adebayo. Now, are they going to struggle shooting the ball? As currently constructed, probably. They're a team that could really use LeBron just to be a third playmaker for them. I think you bring LeBron in there. Now you have another playmaker with Bam and with Giannis. You got Tim Hardaway Jr. and you got some guys that could shoot.
1: Yeah.
0: Toronto just went and got Kawhi.
1: That's what I was going to ask you, John. If there's a what team would LeBron go to and push them above the Knicks?
0: I think Cleveland would be one because he can go to Cleveland. You've already got Donovan Mitchell who can play.
1: Right.
0: You've already got James Harden who can facilitate. Still not as great of a scorer as he once was. And you got size with Allen and Mobley down on the block.
1: Yeah. Okay. And you mentioned Toronto, and that's why I chimed in, because my next question was, what do you think Kawhi, being able to pair him with some of the players they have, what do you think that does to Toronto?
0: Well, you think about Brandon Ingram only played like 30 games a year ago, and they were a team that won 46 last year and sat in the 5 seed. Kawhi's got to give them 5 or 6 more wins if he's healthy, and he played over 60 games a year ago. They get 5 or 6 more wins, suddenly they're a top 4 seed. You know, I love Scottie Barnes. I think Scottie Barnes is a stud up there. Mm-hmm. Now you throw Kawhi in there, who knows all about taking big shots. The East is crazy. You mentioned
1: this is nuts.
0: You mentioned some of the top odds. Detroit's at plus 850. Toronto's at plus 900. Miami's at plus 900. And Cleveland is at plus 950. So even DraftKings thinks, really, from 3 all the way through 7, that they're going to be really close.
1: Yeah, they're going to be really close. But I think the Sixers getting Jaylen Brown, I think that's going to be the biggest threat for right now until we find out where LeBron goes.
0: Speaking of which, here's how Kendrick Perkins, ESPN's NBA analyst, was on NBA Today. He was talking about Philadelphia and how they should be viewed now after the Jaylen Brown trade.
2: They should be favored to win the Eastern Conference. To be honest with you, we talk about making powerful moves. That team is doing their damn thing. And they have two reasons why. When you talk about perimeter play, Tyrese Maxey and Jaylen Brown rank number 1 and number 5 in the league in drives and made field goals. And we know how explosive Tyrese Maxey is and getting to the basket, one of the fastest guys in the NBA.
0: Mm. You didn't even think about that. The combustibility or the ignitability potentially now in your backcourt.
1: Yeah, yeah. And that's what I'm talking about, the explosiveness, man. Tyrese Maxey, look, Maxey, I'm not going to put him on the same level as Brunson. I almost called him Rick Brunson. Like, I go back to watching his dad at Temple.
0: Yep.
1: You dig what I'm saying? But I think Maxey is another guy that's a walking bucket. You know what I mean? And then you take that, you put that with Jaylen Brown, and again, it goes back to Anthony Simons. Like, that's another player that could score some points for you. He averaged 18.9, I think it was, last year. So you got 3 guys that average 25. You got another one that averaged 18.9. And you got a young up-and-comer that's also explosive in Vijay Edgecombe. That team is going to be fun to watch, and they're going to be a tough out every night, provided that the big man is the big fella, he's on the floor.
0: Yeah, he played 38 games a year ago, did Joel Embiid. Paul George only played 37. You know, Jaylen Brown's going to play 70-plus games.
1: Yeah.
0: Maxey was 28.3 points a game a year ago with 6.5 assists. So he's a dude that was stepping up and making a lot of plays. I don't know that they're the favorite, but my goodness, they're not much further down than 2 or 3.
1: No, without a doubt, man.
0: And if Embiid is 100% healthy, which probably will never happen again, if he's 70% healthy, they might be a challenger to San Antonio and Oklahoma City and the New York Knicks to come out of the East and win the entire thing. I love the fact that you came straight from Greece and grabbed a set of headphones and jumped on the air. We're going to hear some of the stories from Greece. Also, we'd like to hear from you guys at 888-SAY-ESPN. That's 888-SAY-ESPN. What are some of the best things you've seen sports-wise when you've gone overseas? We'll talk about that next on ESPN Radio and the all-new ESPN app.
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0: 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This was SportsCenter. Is all presented by Gusto. Now, I have not had a chance to go on a big vacation this year. I took our daughter for her 21st birthday to Vegas, and let's just say that sapped a lot of my fundage for vacations for the rest of the year. Not a great idea. Pool party, $1,700. Club nights were $1,000. I'm too old for that crap anymore. I had a great time, but I'm too old for it. Teron, you went on a much seeming like more relaxing vacation as you get back from Greece. I have not been to Greece. I'm glad my wife is asleep right now because she would be like, book the vacation now because she wants to go there.
1: Yeah.
0: Please give me some ideas. How was Greece? What was it like? What were some of the cool things you were able to get accomplished?
2: Yeah, listen, John, Greece was awesome. So first off, this was the first time leaving the country with my sweet lady, with my baby girl. So okay. I wanted to make sure that, you know, it was as smooth as possible and as fun as possible, memorable as well as romantic. And I tell you what, Greece, with all of the islands that it has, offered all of that. So the first 2 days we were in Athens, and I tell you what, the sunsets that you get to see in that country are unbelievable. The second day in Athens, the first day was just a free day, right? The second day in Athens, we did a tour of Acropolis. And let me tell you, going up to the Parthenon and then going into the Acropolis Museum and seeing some of the things, if you're a history buff and you love like the old folk stories, you know, from the gods and everything about, you know, and even the demigods like Zeus, you know what I mean? And it was so cool just seeing the Parthenon. And the funny thing is, you know, we both live in Nashville, and there's a replica of the Parthenon at Centennial Park, you know? And so you see the original thing after seeing that, and it's pretty dope there. So getting to see the history and everything was cool. And then the last day was in Athens also. And so on that last day, it was another free night, and we had dinner, and just looking up at the Parthenon, seeing the sunset right there, you know, right by the top of Acropolis, amazing. In between those 2 nights and then the final night, we had 2 nights in Santorini. Mm-hmm. And let me tell you, if you go to Santorini, my suggestion would be to stay in the Oie, which okay. is spelled O-I-A. That's where the three domes are. You know, the first night in Santorini, though, we stayed in the countryside for 2 nights. So the first night in Santorini, I said, you know what? I'm going to set this up to where I'm going to take her horseback riding. And we're going to see the sunset on the beach, on the black sand. You know what I mean? Like, I wanted to come back from this trip and have her be like, yo, he's that guy. You know what I mean? Mission accomplished.
0: Right.
2: However, I almost didn't make it back from the trip.
0: Uh-oh.
2: Right? So me and my brave, sometimes putting myself in bad situation self, I said, you know what? I've only ridden a horse once before, but I'm not going to have my horse riding tour with guidance. So mm-hmm. I'm on the horse. They give me a horse. I say, look, man, I need an old calm horse. So they give me a horse named Georgia. You know, and I get on. Now, the first thing I get on Georgia, the first thing she does is have a long urine break. And so I'm like, oh, boy, this is going to be interesting. Right. And so we're riding and the terrain was really rough. Mm-hmm. It was like steep going down to the beach. There's a trail, but Georgia kept wanting to go off the trail, so I had to pull left. And then we're on the beach, and Georgia doesn't like the water. Oh. So I had to pull right because I wanted her to ride through the water behind my lady and the tour guy, right? And so we're on the beach, and all of a sudden, Georgia just takes off, boom, like that. Let me tell you, I almost backflipped off, but I was able to hold on. And I pulled the reins real hard to get her to stop. Mm-hmm. So I'm thinking, all right, cool. That was her little explosion. We'll be fine. So we're going back up the trail. Now, apparently, Georgia doesn't like other horses outside of the horse that the two that we were paired with. There was another tour coming, and Georgia saw the other horses and took off up the trail. Now, mind you, we're going up a mountain, John.
0: Mm-hmm.
2: Took off up the trail, sprinted up a hill, and towards a cliff.
0: Oh, no.
2: I was able to pull her back and get her to calm down. And then, like, it was so bad, the tour guide was scared himself. You know what I mean? Trust me, I was scared, too. Like, I, you know how in the movies, like, you see your whole life flash before
0: yes.
2: you? Yes. Yeah, that's what happened to me, right? And so we get back, and I get off Georgia, and they smack Georgia's butt, you know, to let her know that it was safe. I'm not on her anymore. This right. horse took off and ran away,
0: oh,
2: like
0: no.
2: Carl Lewis style, man. I'm just like, what the heck? So I almost lost my life twice dealing with Georgia. But outside of that, it was a great time in Santorini. And then we did a Volcano Springs tour.
0: Mm-hmm.
2: And we went to a few of the islands, you know, within Santorini. The volcano made the island of Uwe mm-hmm. and Fira. It kind of like split everything up. Right, and so we docked at Oi. That's where the three domes are. I always wanted to see the three domes, and so I say, "Babe, you wanna let's go up top." Now, mind you, there's 400 steps, and each step is like, I would say, 2.5 to 3 feet long.
0: Oh,
2: right.
0: Man.
2: So this is a walk.
0: Right.
2: This is a walk. But my lady, she's a personal trainer, so she's fit. It was smoking out there, and we had been on the daggone water for you know what. Six hours already, but we made it up, man, and it was great, like walking through and seeing the three domes, taking pictures. Santorini is awesome. I would say don't stay on the countryside.
0: Okay.
2: And then we wrapped it up with Crete, and Crete is an awesome island. If you ever go to Crete, make sure you go to Venetian Port. There is a hop on hop off bus that goes to Knossos, which is an old city within Crete, and it was just a great time in Crete. And so the trip was awesome. Again, I saw my life flash before me, but you know what? It was memorable.
0: Darn you, Georgia.
2: Yeah, Georgia.
0: We're going to have to put Georgia on a leash, make sure that doesn't happen again. Want to hear from you guys. 888-SAY-ESPN, 888-729-3776. I've been lucky enough to travel mostly to the Caribbean and Mexico. I went over to London. I've been to Toronto when I used to work in the NFL, which was great, NFL Europe. I would have never had a chance to go over there. I'm always fascinated with sports fans in other countries, and it kind of tied into what's going on right now with the World Cup. Our city has been infiltrated by World Cuppers, you know, people from all over the world coming to Atlanta to watch their teams. But they've been so blown away by American culture.
2: Mm.
0: What I want to hear from you guys, when you go to other places, how is the reaction to American sports? Because I am somebody that's covered in tattoos, and I have every one of the teams that I cheer for tattooed on me. And I went to the Dominican one year. And on the back of my leg, I have a giant U, a big University of Miami U. And I had a Dominican guy walk behind me and go, what is that on the back of your leg? What does that mean? And I go, well, it's the University of Miami. I also like to, Teron, when I go places, get stuff from their sports team. So I have a Tigres de Licey baseball cap from the Dominican Baseball League. I happen to be walking through one of the spots in the Dominican where we were walking through Punta Cana, and I walked into a market and I saw all these baseball hats, and I asked them, I said, what is that? And they told me what it was, so I bought it. When I wear it at home, nobody knows what the hell I'm wearing. But those are always things that I like to do, is find different stuff and see how the culture is. How did the Greeks care? Did like they even care about sports at all? Or were they just thinking about the World Cup?
2: Yeah, in Crete, they cared about soccer.
0: Okay.
2: Their team had won a championship. But also in Athens, though, which is where Giannis is from, when I was at the Temple of Zeus, I saw a Giannis jersey, and that was pretty cool. So they do care about Giannis.
0: Okay. Well, and then hopefully they know he plays in Miami. Which is good that he has made that move to come down to South Florida. You guys can chime in, 888-SAY-ESPN. That's 888-729-3776. We are going to talk some baseball in a moment as the All-Star voting is done. Who should be the starters for the MLB All-Star game? That's coming up next on ESPN Radio, the all-new ESPN app.
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0: We got the final match of the World Cup going on right now. Good evening. I am John Michaels. It's taking place in Vancouver, Canada right now. Switzerland got a goal in the 10th minute by Mbolo. They lead Algeria 1-0 right now. That is game in the 16th minute here in the first half. Elsewhere, Spain blanks Austria earlier today 3-0, and you had Portugal get a late goal 2-1. They upset Croatia. Team USA will play coming up on Monday night, 8 o'clock Eastern time, as they will play Belgium. Elsewhere, we got some baseball games going on this evening. You had the Braves losing to the Cardinals. They fall in that one 11-5. Right now, in the top of the seventh, Seattle with a 1-0 lead over the Angels. Seattle only has one hit so far on the game. Dodgers trying to make a comeback. They trail the Padres 6-4. That game right now being played in the top of the fifth inning. From the NBA, Anthony Simons, he's going to join Jaylen Brown in Beantown. He's signing a two-year, $12.3 million deal. Actually, he's going to Philadelphia, not Boston. I'm so used to Jaylen Brown being in Boston and Terry Easton staying with the Rockets. 5 years, $81.5 million. Coming up, we'll talk some MLB All-Star Game. Teron Davenport, myself, John Michaels on Game Night on ESPN Radio and the all-new ESPN app.
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16: Rice. Yep. Correct answer. Goodbye. Off the second deck. Ben Rice with home run number 20. And the Yankees are pouring it on. It is a 7-1 game.
0: Well, the All-Star game not far away. Voting has closed, and we'll find out who the starters are going to be. 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John Michaels alongside Teron Davenport, and we're going to get the help of Sister Sledge. Tara's going to jump in and help us out here. We got to figure out, Teron, who in the heck should be in the All-Star game for both the American League and the National League.
1: Just a reminder, too, you can hear the All-Star Game live from Philadelphia right here on ESPN Radio on July 14th, and that's after the Home Run Derby is also right here on ESPN Radio on July 13th. So like you said, the voting for finalists closed yesterday, and the announcement will come Saturday night of who will be starting for the Major League Baseball All-Star Game in just a couple of weeks. So in the American League, the top vote getter overall was Ernie Clement at second base for the Blue Jays. So he automatically advanced to be a starter. And in the National League, shockingly, Shohei Ohtani was the top vote getter at designated hitter. So he advanced and was a starter. So those two positions, there were no finalists in each of the league. But now starting with the American League at first base, the two finalists were Vladimir Guerrero Jr. of the Blue Jays and Ben Rice of the New York Yankees.
0: Look, historically, I would want Vlad Guerrero Jr. I just love the way he swings. He swings like his dad. But Ben Rice has had such an unbelievable year so far for the New York Yankees. I think he should probably be the starter, and I think he'll end up getting the nod.
2: Yeah, I'm going to agree with you, John. Namesake, yeah, Vlad Guerrero. And getting him in the home run derby would be cool. But Ben Rice has had an excellent season. He's, you know, helped carry this team while Aaron Judge has been down.
1: At shortstop for the American League, Bobby Witt Jr. of the Kansas City Royals was one finalist, and the other finalist was Andrés Giménez of the Toronto Blue Jays. We're going to see a theme here with the Blue Jays.
0: Yeah, they seem to be getting a lot of votes. Look, Bobby Witt Jr. is hitting 290 with 12 home runs, 36 runs driven in. He's also got the name recognition that you don't necessarily get anywhere else. I think Bobby Witt Jr. will make it. He's one of those superstars at shortstop for a long time.
2: Yeah, I mean, I think if you look at it, he's one of the best players in the American League. You got to have him in there. But, I mean, we're getting the ballot stuffing, it seems like, from the Toronto Blue Jays fans.
1: At third base for the American League, the finalists are the Tampa Bay Rays' Junior Caminero and the Toronto Blue Jays' shocker, Kazuma Okamoto.
2: Let me do my Francisco Lindor on this one. And I think when you look at Caminero, this is the next big thing, right? This is the guy, 24 home runs. This is the guy that with Aaron Judge not being healthy, not playing consistently, not being available, he is the best player in the American League. There isn't a conversation to be had about who should be the starter. Give that man that job.
0: Yeah, he's got a 929 OPS. You mentioned the 24 home runs, 288 average, 54 runs driven in. Look, Okamoto is having a nice year with 19 dongs and 54 runs driven in. He's also struck out 110 times. He'll be in the game maybe where he can tip a cap. He doesn't need to be the starter.
1: Junior Caminero is a name that everyone needs to learn.
2: Yes.
1: He's really, really good. In the outfield, so there are six finalists in each league for three outfield positions. In the American League, the finalists were the Los Angeles Angels' Mike Trout, the Minnesota Twins' Byron Buxton, the New York Yankees' Aaron Judge, the New York Yankees' Cody Bellinger, the Toronto Blue Jays' Jesus Sanchez, and the Toronto Blue Jays' Dalton Varsho.
0: How in the heck are the Blue Jays getting everything? Look, Byron Buxton should be a shoe-in.
2: Yes.
0: He leads the American League outfielders with 25 homers and 43 runs driven in. Please trade him to the Braves. I'm just saying.
2: Hey, man, I think take Mike, it easy.
0: Look, he needs to come on to
2: you
0: the
2: You guys can get Louis Roberts Jr. How about that?
0: That's fine. We need all the help we could get right now. I think Mike Trout will get in for nostalgia's sake, although he probably doesn't deserve it, only hitting 234. And Aaron Judge is going to get voted in just because his name's Aaron Judge, although he's been banged up a lot of the year.
2: Yeah, no, I'm going to go with everything that you said right there. I think it's going to end up being those three. Again, Buxton is a guy that he's a 5'2 player. He's not right. getting the attention that he should. I really wanted the Mets to acquire him. That's the guy I wanted to get over Louis Roberts Jr., but obviously that didn't happen, and you got the baby Mets. So, and AJ, I'm not going to get into that. We don't need to talk about the Mets right now. But
17: Teron, yeah,
2: long story short, Byron Buxton, Aaron Judge, Mike Trout. I agree with you, John.
18: By the way, you'll notice there were only two Blue Jay finalists out of the six. Mm. I feel really bad for Miles Straw because he was the only Blue Jay who could have been a finalist who was not.
0: Were they like given a free Drake album if you voted for a Blue Jay? Like, what in the heck is going on?
18: Yeah, but like, why did poor Miles Straw not get the voting love that his teammates did?
0: That's a great question.
18: Like, I feel so bad for him.
2: No, like, autographs. I wouldn't be signing any autographs.
18: There was a Blue Jay finalist at every other position. At catcher in the American League, the two finalists were Shay Langeliers of the Athletics and Alejandro Kirk of the Toronto Blue Jays.
0: Well, Langeliers has 20 homers and 44 runs driven in. He's another guy the Braves probably shouldn't have traded. They traded him in that Sean Murphy deal, I believe, which didn't work out very well for the Braves. He'll get in. He should get in. He's probably the best player on the A's, and he's having a really, really good year.
2: Yeah, no, I'm with you on that. I agree. He should be the starter at catcher and overcome the Blue Jays ballot stuffing.
18: And to wrap things up in the American League, the two finalists at designated hitter were the Houston Astros' Yordan Alvarez and the Toronto Blue Jays' George Springer.
0: Hey, you don't have to say anything. Yordan Alvarez might be the MVP of the league.
2: Yes, sir. I'm with
0: 26
2: you on that.
0: Homers, 60 runs driven in, hitting .319. Wow, what a season he's having.
18: Moving over to the National League, the two finalists at first base were guys that actually, well, they didn't swap positions, but you had the Los Angeles Dodgers' Freddie Freeman and the guy who replaced him with the Atlanta Braves, Matt Olson.
0: No, I'm going to be a homer. These two had their thing going. I'm going to be a homer in this one. Normally, Freddie Freeman's a shoe-in. Matt Olson's had a better year. Matt has absolutely carried the Braves in stretches. This will be the first time I could confidently say Matt Olson deserves to be the starter. But knowing how the ballots, Teron, come from Los Angeles, it will 100% be Freddie Freeman.
2: Yeah, it's going to be Freddie Freeman, but I'm with you. I think Matt Olson, he's having a great year. And as you mentioned, he's carrying the Braves, and they're in first place currently, just slightly above the Phillies. So I'm going to go with you on Olson. But it will be Freeman.
18: At second base, the two finalists were the Atlanta Braves' Ozzie Albies and the Philadelphia Phillies' Bryson Stott.
2: Ooh, I'm going to go with Bryson Stott. I think he's having an outstanding year. This is like picking the prettiest pig, right? Because I can't stand the Braves or the Phillies. But I'm going to go with Stott in this case.
17: Marcus Semien didn't make the ballot there, Teron?
2: No, and it's I'm very surprised he didn't.
0: As Nick, I look down the
2: come
0: stats
2: on with the body Marcus shots, Simeon, man.
0: I don't even see a Met listed on second base stats.
2: Hey, oh, there's John, we got to do the rest of the show together, man. Take it easy.
0: Very true. He's hitting .214. It's Ozzie Albies. 276, 13 homers, 48 RBI. The injury that he had a year ago is gone. He looks quicker to the plate. He's a great dude, too. So, yeah, give me Ozzie there. Just put all the Braves in for the love.
18: This is where I get to be a homer at shortstop. I'm not even going to give you the option. It should be the Washington Nationals at C.J. Abrams starting.
0: 100%. It should be you. You don't have to be a homer. 273, 18 homers, 60 RBI. You know who it won't be, Teron? Hassan Kim, who's hitting .068 and making $20 million. It's the most embarrassing contract
2: ever. And it won't be Francisco Lindor, who hasn't been available. So
0: it's very true.
18: Mookie Betts is the other finalist because much like the Blue Jays in the American League, there's a lot of Dodgers among these finalists in the National League. At third base, the two finalists were the Dodgers' Max Muncy and the Phillies' Alec Boehm.
0: Muncy, again, having a great year, leading third baseman with 17 homers and 37 runs driven in. How many Dodgers do we need? The problem with Alec Boehm, he's only hitting .223. And Philly got off to such a bad start. I know they've been red hot lately, but they got off to such a bad start. I don't know that the ballots got stuffed the way they could be.
2: Yeah, now I'm gonna go with Muncy. I'm with you on that. I'm going to pick him. That's the guy at third base. But I want to see what this outfield looks like, because there's some options that I think are going to be not mentioned that should be.
18: James Wood.
2: Yes.
18: Is that where we're going to start? Yeah. James yes. Wood of the Washington Nationals was not a finalist in
2: yes.
18: the outfield.
2: And that is disgusting.
18: Yeah.
2: That's disgusting to me. I don't think that he should be not a finalist. I mean, you're talking 22 home runs. I mean, the guy has 55 ribbies. He scores 75 runs, you know, looking at his numbers. And there's no way he shouldn't be mentioned. A young power hitter. He was in that Soto trade, and Juan Soto was in there above him. Look, I'm a Mets fan. I think that might need to be flip-flop.
18: So the full list of finalists in the National League outfield: Brandon Marsh of the Phillies, Juan Soto of the Mets, Michael Harris II of the Braves, Andy Páez of the Dodgers, Ronald Acuña Jr. of the Braves, and Teoscar Hernandez of the Dodgers.
0: So you could take Ronald Acuña out. As much as I love Ronald, he's injured. He's got a hammy. He's not going to play anyway, even if he makes it. Juan Soto's going to get in. Andy Páez is going to get in. And Michael Harris better get in. Money Mike's my dude. We know his pops really well. He comes on our show all the time. He's had a great year for the first half for the Braves. So hopefully those are the three. But you're right. James Woods should be in. You could argue Jordan Walker should be in as well from the St. Louis Cardinals. Or Pete Crow Armstrong. Like, there's a lot of really good options in the outfield this year.
2: Yeah, Pete Crow Armstrong. Listen, man. My stomach hurts every time you mention PCA. You know, that Carlos... I always say Carlos Baerga. The trade with the Cubs, and he ended up leaving. It was there half a season. Man.
17: Javi Baez didn't... that wasn't enough for you?
2: Nah. That was... It makes my stomach hurt. But, you know, to John's point, I think Armstrong should be in there. But I think it's going to end up being Soto. I like the Michael Harris selection. And Teoscar Hernandez should not be in there. I'm going to go ahead and go with... A Philly and Brandon Marsh.
0: Okay.
18: Brandon Marsh is having a really good year, I gotta say. Last one, National League finalists at catcher, Drake Baldwin of the Atlanta Braves and Will Smith of the Los Angeles Dodgers.
0: This would have been a no-brainer a month ago. Unfortunately, Drake has come back and really struggled after injury. He went 0-30 with like 18 strikeouts. His average dropped from 3-something down to .255. But Drizzy's been really good. He's been the better catcher. He's been better than Will Smith. So Drake Baldwin should start.
2: Yeah, I'm going to agree with you on Baldwin. I think he should be. I know he's had a bad stretch. The Braves themselves have had a tough one. But, I'm going to go with Baldwin.
0: This is another one. Hunter Goodman's got 27 home runs at catcher for Colorado, and yet he will not be a starter. So either way, there'll be a lot of these guys that get picked by the managers and end up making it anyway, which will be fantastic. Coming up, apparently we have the American Royal Wedding happening tomorrow at Madison Square Garden. We've got our breakdown of Travis Kelce and Taylor Swift. It's coming up next on ESPN Radio and the all-new ESPN app.
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18: Can't believe that we are going to be talking about a wedding. And some of our wedding thoughts on Game Night on ESPN Radio, the all-new ESPN app, SiriusXM Channel 80, all presented by Progressive Insurance. Shawn Michaels alongside Teron Davenport. Teron, the wedding of the year, I guess. Taylor Swift and Travis Kelce are going to have their wedding at Madison Square Garden coming up tomorrow. According to law enforcement and officials briefed on security plans, the wedding is slated to begin at 5 o'clock at MSG. Could last until 4 a.m. the next morning, according to a copy of the city permit obtained by the Associated Press. Look, knocked themselves out. I have so many thoughts on weddings. I think my wife sleeps, so I can say this. One of the biggest wastes of money in all of what we do is paying big money for a wedding. I don't have Travis Kelce money. I don't have Taylor Swift money, obviously. Not even close to it. They could literally do anything anywhere, and they're literally going to have street closures happening in Manhattan for them to get married. Are you on the guest list?
19: No, I didn't make it, man. Travis was mad that I was in Greece instead of being at Tight End University.
18: Right.
19: And so when I told him I wasn't going to be at Tight End University, he said, you know, TD, I'm sorry, bro. Even though we go way back, no, nah, man, you're not coming.
18: Right. I don't know what to make of this. When they first got together, this is one of those situations where I didn't think this would be a couple that would last, I don't know, 6 months. I thought it was a publicity stunt at first for her to maybe have something where she ended up performing at the Super Bowl. I thought it was a publicity stunt for him, and now here they are getting ready to be married. So look, happy for them. happy wife, happy life. I'm sure there's a lot of things going on, but reading some of this stuff associated with this, TMZ reporting that NDAs are being asked to be signed that include no film rights. If guests aren't being required to sign a film release, they're not agreeing to have their likenesses included in any of the public projects based on the wedding. Some of the people that are set to be there, Beyonce, now I want to be there, Selena Gomez, Greg Olson, Patrick Mahomes, Steven Spielberg, Sabrina Carpenter, Teron Davenport, Ed Sheeran, Bradley Cooper. Like, this is going to be the who's who. And also included is going to be the Knicks starting five. This is crazy to think about somebody shutting down Madison Square Garden to have a wedding.
19: Yeah. Well, Josh Hart said on social media that the Knicks starting five being there is fake news.
18: Okay.
19: We'll see what happens. We got Steve Nicks and Tim McGraw performing. The selection, I get it, because there is a way to privately get into the garden. Mm-hmm. You know what I mean? So even though they're going to have the streets closed, I get the selection. And, I mean, these are both entertainers. They're both people who are used to the big stage. So what bigger stage to have it than at Madison Square Garden? But, I mean, good Lord, Lord have mercy. This is going to be a very interesting event. And, unfortunately, it doesn't seem like we're going to get to see much about it, but I mean, we'll see. Hopefully they do have some footage released, you know, with these NDAs being signed.
18: So here's Paul Feinbaum from the Paul Feinbaum Show. He was asked about Lane Kiffin and LSU and the wedding, and maybe them going head to head.
20: Paul, the Feinbaum fandom want to know, do you think this marriage will last longer than Lane Kiffin's tenure at LSU?
21: That's the easiest question you've ever asked me. Yes, yes, yes. Kiffin has no shot at LSU. I think these two are going to make it.
18: Look, I hope they make it. I really hope they do. But I've got a couple of rules when it comes to weddings and when you could have them. Number one, Teron, if you throw a fall wedding, I don't care if you're the best friend I've ever had in my life. I will not be there.
19: Yeah.
18: I'm not going any wedding during football season. And I know there's people who think, oh, it's a bye week. Well, it might be a bye week for your team, but I work in an industry where sports really matters. And I need to watch college football. I need to watch the NFL. You have a fall wedding. You know what you're going to get from me? A card with probably some cash in it. That's what you're going to get.
19: Well, ironically, you say this, and one of the trainers at the gym my lady works at is getting married in October.
18: Okay.
19: But check this out. It's on a Thursday.
18: Mm. So still not going.
19: No, I'm going to go. I'll not practice out. You know what I mean? Go ahead and knock locker room out. Hopefully there's no news or anything that breaks, and I don't have to write. I could just go right home, you know, clean up, get fresh and clean, you know, hear that Outkast music play while I'm getting dressed, and go to the wedding with her, you know, so... That is a rare situation where a fall wedding is somewhat acceptable, but you're right, man. And that's why, you know, because July, the first 2-3 weeks of July are like open house, open season. That's why, you know, if I ever get married again, it's going to be in that time frame. And that's the only time we could do it. Or, you know, in February, because I don't have to worry about the Titans going to the Super Bowl.
18: No, and I don't think I have to worry about the Falcons going to the Super Bowl ever, but... My thing was this, like when I got married, my wife really wanted a fall wedding. Her thing was, hey, the coloring in the fall and backdrop. And I didn't care. I was like, I'm going to be in a blue suit with a tie on. And she was like, we could do it during a Falcons bye week. And I said, here's the problem, babe. I said, the bye week this year may be perfect. I said, when we go to have our anniversary somewhere down the road, what happens if the Falcons have a big game or the Canes have a big game? I'm sorry. I'm not going to want to do anything. So one of the best recruiting pitches I ever had is I was able to recruit her to have this where we did it in the spring. We did an April wedding. It was beautiful. We got everything done, and I had nobody to worry about. My one other quick rule before we go to break, don't charge me to come to your wedding because I'm not paying a dollar. I don't care how much you got for food and everything else. Coming up, this guy's going to be in charge of getting Philly a long way. Why? And what did Jaylen Brown have to say about leaving the Celtics? It's game night on ESPN Radio, the all-new ESPN app.
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0: 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That's 2,000 children every single day. It's a heart-wrenching reality that we

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4: If I were to ask you what makes for a good night's sleep, you'd probably say a dark, quiet room, not too many things on your mind. But every night when you go to get some Z's, how often do you really think about the temperature in your bedroom? Temperature may be one of the most underappreciated factors in sleep. That's according to the Senior Vice President of Research and Scientific Affairs at the National Sleep Foundation. We often hear about lights and screens and stress, but even modest changes in temperature and airflow can influence both how quickly you fall asleep and how deeply you stay asleep. Most experts will recommend a room temperature of 60 to 67 degrees Fahrenheit. You might also experiment with your sheets and what you actually wear to bed. Play around a bit and see what improves your sleep. You might be delightfully surprised. I'm Dr. Sanjay Gupta, helping you live a better life.

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1: Well, we still got one match going on in the World Cup. Good morning or good evening. I am John Michael. Switzerland right now at halftime. They've got a 1-0 lead over Algeria. They got a goal in the 10th minute there in the first half. Your other results from earlier today, Spain knocks off Austria 3-0 was the final there. And Portugal with a 2-1 win over Croatia. Your game's coming up later on this afternoon, 2 o'clock Eastern time. It'll be Australia and Egypt. That game's going to take place at AT&T Stadium in Arlington. Hard Rock Stadium, Dade County, Miami, Florida, Argentino, and Cabo Verde. That'll be at 6 o'clock. And then Colombia and Ghana going down at Arrowhead Stadium in Kansas City. Elsewhere, we had some stuff going on in basketball. Billy Donovan agreeing to become the lead assistant coach for the San Antonio Spurs head coach Mitch Johnson. That was according to ESPN's Sham Sharania earlier today. Anthony Simons signing a deal, 2 years, $12.3 million. He's going to join Jaylen Brown with the Philadelphia 76ers, and Terry Eason agreeing to return to the Rockets. Elsewhere, we had some baseball tonight. A couple of games still in action right now. Top of the ninth inning, Mariners with a 1-0 lead over the Angels, and the Dodgers coming back from way down against San Diego. They have a 9-6 lead. That game being played right now in the bottom of the fifth. What did Jaylen Brown have to say about his move to the 76ers? We'll talk about that next with Teron Davenport and myself, John Michaels, on Game Night, ESPN Radio, and the all-new ESPN app.
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1: Well, this guy got moved on to Philadelphia. 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I'm John Michaels. He is Teron Davenport. Teron, I got to ask you, man. You literally got off the plane. How are you feeling? Is it 11 o'clock? Are you on Central Time or East Coast Time?
2: Yeah, I'm on Central Time by location. My body is on Greek time, which means it's like 6 a.m. to my body right now. So, yeah, it is what it is. But, I mean, listen, man, when the four letters calls, you know, when a worldwide leader gives you a chance to speak on the mic, man, mm-hmm. It's an opportunity you can't pass up. So,
1: look, I did the same Monday night. I was on same time Game Night, and we got off 1 o'clock Eastern time. And I do a 6 a.m. radio show locally. I have to get up at 4:30. And I was telling Nick Carty, I was like, dude, I didn't fall asleep. I didn't fall asleep till like 2:30 in the morning that night. My wife hears me stumble into the bed because, you know, of course, instead of going right to sleep, I'm like, well, I might as well go play a game of college football. And I've already got plans for that tonight. I'm going to go eat some pizza. I'll probably go play some college football. She's passed out. But when the four-letter network calls, you are absolutely right. You get it done. Apparently, when the trade deadline calls and this guy got moved, he was moving on from Boston to Philadelphia. Jaylen Brown was on his Twitch account, because this is where you want to speak for the first time, and he had his thoughts on the big trade.
3: Pack your bag. Sayonara, buddy. Out of here. I will say, you know what I mean? I'm still processing everything, to be honest. Like, it's a bunch of like excitement, disappointment. It's a bunch of emotions. I'm still processing everything, so give me some time. But I'm also looking forward to what's to come next. I will say there was definitely a message being sent, and that message was received. I wasn't thrilled with the amount of respect that was showed during this process. I think there was a bit of a lack of respect. I think it was fine at one point, and then out of nowhere, things just kind of went left. You know, I think Brad is probably getting a lot of the criticism. I wasn't thrilled the way he facilitated some of the conversations, but I definitely think there's more to it.
1: There had to be more to it. I didn't like, if I'm Jaylen Brown, me personally, I didn't care. I like Jaylen. He's an Atlanta native. He did some great things in the NBA. But can you imagine how disrespected you have to be as a professional athlete? You just had the best season of your life. A career year. You led your team to 56 wins. Yeah, the playoffs didn't go right, but that wasn't just Jaylen Brown's fault. You got upset by Philadelphia. And then as soon as Giannis becomes available, your name is being thrown out there. It didn't sound like to me, Teron, that Jaylen Brown was consulted that they were going to put him in the trade. It was just, hey, we're going to throw your name out there and leak it that we're ready to move on from you. That is disrespectful as heck to a really good player.
2: Yeah, it's disrespectful for him to get traded for Paul George and the picks. But, I mean, look, Giannis is Giannis. I if I was Jaylen Brown and I was involved with it, I'd be like, all right, man, I get it. Mm-hmm. They're trying to use me to get a guy who's universally considered one of the best in the league, even though I feel I'm the best in the league, right? I get that part. But to be traded after going all NBA.
1: Right.
2: And then after averaging 28.7, and then after being a guy who carried the team the way he did without Jason Tatum, and then just to have a little more look, you're down. We're gonna kick you. We're gonna stomp you real quick. With a pair of Butter Timberlands, we're gonna stomp you and say, you know, Derek White was better than you. Come on, man. That's terrible. And now you're breaking up this combination. With Tatum and Brown. These guys average over 20. Points a game, in the same season six times. You know, that's the second. You're talking about Jerry West and Elgin Baylor. They're second only to them.
1: Right.
2: This is a historical tandem, from that perspective. We know stats can show a lot, but, not everything. We get that. But the fact of the matter is that tandem delivered a championship and now it's gone, and you're sent. You're traded to a division rival.
1: Right.
2: Again, it'd be different if they traded him to, the go figure, the Houston Rockets, or, the Phoenix Suns. That's different. They traded him to the Sixers, a heated rival. I don't get it, man.
1: Didn't make a whole lot of sense for that to happen. And Jaylen Brown, again, on his Twitch page, said he is looking for an explanation as to what happened.
3: I just wish the more to it could have been explained. I just wish that they had the respect to just tell me exactly what it was, and I would have understood and I would have respected that. But it didn't go down like that. It wasn't facilitated like that. So that was the most disappointing part, because I thought I earned respect in a place that I had built, where I helped contribute to build, and that just wasn't the case.
1: Look, that is something that. I don't understand how you disrespect players, especially somebody you're going to see multiple times a year. I asked Cedric Maxwell last night right here on ESPN Radio, what will the reception be in Boston when he comes back? He said they're going to cheer him like crazy, because the folks in Boston loved Jaylen Brown. They loved what he gave to that franchise. I can't imagine, though, what the reception's going to be when Boston shows up in Philly. You're a Philly guy. They already don't like the Celtics. Jaylen Brown might go out and drop 50 the first night he plays Boston in Philly.
2: Let me tell you something. I used to, before I got here in Nashville, I was at USA Today covering the Eagles, but I was also doing TV for what was then Comcast Sports Philly, is now NBC Sports Philly. And the studio is there in the Wells Fargo Center, or whatever it's called now. Like 50 different banks have brought naming to us. I don't know what it is now. I'll say Wells Fargo because that's what it was back then. But the studio was there. And when there were Flyers games and Sixers games in there, you always know something happened, because you could feel the roar of the crowd.
1: Mm-hmm.
2: You know what I mean? And players, athletes, they feed off of that.
1: Right.
2: Jaylen Brown, you say he won't mess around and drop 50. Yeah, that's for sure. But I tell you one thing, though, because one person that didn't like him was Joel Embiid. He didn't like Embiid either. So that's going to be one of the things. We'll have to bury that hatchet. I'm curious how that's going to be. And that's one thing that's got to change for him, for sure.
1: Yeah, because he talked trash on his same Twitch page about Joel Embiid.
2: Yeah.
1: They're going to have to sit down and work it out. With Jaylen Brown was asked, what will change when he gets to Philadelphia?
3: A strong city, of being a tough-nosed city, so I'm looking forward to that, because I don't want no special treatment. I don't want no handouts. I don't need no extra privilege. Not to say y'all were going to give me that anyway, but, I plan on earning my respect one day at a time by putting in the work, so I look forward to getting in the gym. I look forward to, the whole process. So the hard part, chat, is, like, for the last 10 years, I've, like, been programmed to, like, hate Philadelphia, like, from the history chat to like the history of the rivalry to the just the playoff battles, all of the above, the process. And like, I've been programmed to be like, man, the process. So it's like, it's funny now I gotta like reverse engineer, and that's the part that's gonna take some time.
1: I think there's a lot of people in Philly that would probably say blank the process as well, because the process never worked. It's been since 1983. I made the analogy earlier on in the program. This would have been like Lamar Jackson getting traded to Pittsburgh for Aaron Rodgers. Lamar Jackson has been programmed to hate the Steelers from the time he ended up as a Baltimore Raven.
2: Mm-hmm.
1: Jaylen Brown is going to a place that just blows my mind that he's going to be in Philly. We're angry here in Atlanta. I'm looking at Ansi Saleh, our GM, going, you couldn't come up with a package better than that?
2: Right.
1: Get Jaylen Brown back home, where he would have been a conquering hero. I hope they whoop the Celtics. I don't like the Celtics anyway, because I'm a Heat fan. This is going to be one that's going to be ugly when those two teams play.
2: Look, man, I'm old enough to remember when Dr. J was piecing Larry Bird up. You know what I mean? I'm old enough to remember a guy who was loved in Philly because he always strangled the Celtics. And that's Andrew Toney, a.k.a. the Boston Strangler. You know what I mean? That rivalry runs deep. And that's why it's just so amazing to me that a young player in his prime is being traded to a and it's not like, back when the Eagles traded Donovan McNabb to Washington, and it was like, okay, well, I get it. McNabb is doesn't really have much left. All right. This guy's in the prime of his career. Yeah, better them than me, man.
1: Yeah, it doesn't make a whole lot of sense. But could that move be the facilitator to add a king to Philadelphia? Do they need more pieces? We'll talk about that next on ESPN Radio and the all-new ESPN app.
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16: The NBA's all-time leading scorer, the King, is going to return for an unprecedented 24th season in the NBA. Notified the Lakers that it's not going to be with them.
17: Right now, the Cleveland Cavaliers, the Golden State Warriors, the Miami Heat.
16: Right.
17: If you want LeBron James' attention, make a move.
18: I'm obsessed with him going to Golden State and playing with Draymond, Steph, I guess Jimmy Butler, Payton, Podzimski, Horford, Porzingis. That's an actual ensemble.

0: Could that be the precursor to the king heading to the city of brotherly love? I didn't think, Teron, 3 days ago that there would be any chance in hell that LeBron would really end up anywhere other than Cleveland or Miami. I guess Golden State is a thing, and now there's a lot of conversation because Jalen's there and Tyrese Maxey's there and Joel Embiid that maybe King James could be enticed to go to Philadelphia. Like, if you had a sell for Philadelphia, what would it be?
1: Yeah, I think the sell would be, this is a city that if you could deliver them a championship, will love you for life. And you will always have a key to the city if you help bring a championship. And even if you don't and you bring them close to one, just ask Allen Iverson. Mm-hmm. They will always appreciate the way you play as long as you really give your, like, you just play. It's a blue collar city. And if you have a blue collar approach, which LeBron James does, you will be a god in the city. And then on top of that, the city offers so much from a food perspective. It's a city where it's beautiful. And I mean, this city loves its sports so much. I don't know that there's another city in the world that is as passionate for the city, their sports teams as Philadelphia. Now, I mean, I know a lot of cities will disagree with that, but I don't know that there is one. And then on top of that, just the opportunity to bring a championship to a city. It's been over 50 years, man. And you want to know how that feels for not over 50 years. That means, what am I talking about? It's been a while, though. It's been a while.
0: 43 years, to be exact.
1: 43. So, I mean, it's been a while. And you want to know how that feels to end a drought for so long? You know how it feels doing it with Cleveland, but just ask Jalen Brunson. Right. And look at how Jalen Brunson is now considered one of the best Knicks of all time. I think that's all the reason you want. And as I mentioned earlier, you know, they're pretty swift with the Beijing. So, you know, you can get that black dye in the hair and keep on rocking it, even though you need to go ahead and bald that.
0: I'm so happy. I got the hair replacement surgery done like 2 years ago. So I was bald for 20 years and, you know, got one of those great radio endorsements. Would you like to do this? I go, yep, sure will. So now I go get my $50 fade, which the last time I got a haircut before that, fades were like $10. Mm. Now they're $50. So inflation has hurt my head, but I'm with you. LeBron, the Beijing, as long as he doesn't do it like Carlos Boozer and paint that thing on, I think he'll be okay. Sham Sharania, ESPN senior NBA insider, he was asked about Philadelphia and where do they stand in the King James sweepstakes.
2: The Sixers are pitching LeBron James and his agent Rich Paul at Clutch Sports in the wake of getting Jaylen Brown aboard. We know the face of this team, Tyrese Maxey, he has a relationship with LeBron James. But listen, the Sixers are a late inclusion in this process. Over the last 24, 48 hours, teams around the league that I speak to, this has been Cleveland, Golden State, Miami, as far as the teams that make the most logical sense for LeBron James. There's always going to be one or two others, right? A team like the Sixers.
0: Look, if King James ends up on anywhere other than Cleveland or Miami to begin this season, he'll just become the fifth player in NBA history to make his debut for a player over 40 years of age. That's why I think, Teron, it doesn't feel right. Like, I think about guys at the end of their career that played in some weird places. You know, Sean Kemp was playing in Orlando coming to the end of his career. We didn't need to see that. We've seen that in football where guys are hanging on. You know, O.J. Simpson, I think, played for the San Francisco 49ers at the end of his career. I don't need to see King James. And granted, he is in a different place than any of those guys. He's still a 20 and 8 guy, 28-8 pretty much on a nightly basis. I don't need to see him the last year of his career in some grab-ass jersey. Philly wouldn't be that, but just in a jersey that doesn't make sense.
1: Yeah, no, I agree with you. And that's why, to me, although, like, I would love to see LeBron in Philly, I would say go home, restore the legacy, you know what I mean? Just add another piece to it. Play with these young guys, this young, you know, outside of James Harden, the group of young guys that they have, and you know, play in your home city. I think that's the best thing for him to do. He'll be, what, 42 years old in December. Finish it out at home. What better way? Come full circle.
0: It's crazy to think at 42, he's still in that shape. I had two torn Achilles by 42. I could barely get up and down the court. That's why I don't play basketball any longer. Anthony Slater, he's ESPN's NBA reporter. He was on NBA Today, and he talked about Golden State's pursuit of the King.
3: They continue to get indications that they're on LeBron James' short list, but, you know, I'm hearing a growing belief from them that they don't necessarily believe they're at the top of that short list. And, you know, if they're not able to get LeBron done, you're looking at a roster that probably is going to remain relatively stable. They've re-signed Melton, Porzingis, Horford, Draymond Green is likely back. But you do have people around the league wondering, looking at the Warriors' draft ammo, looking at the way they strategically structured Kristaps Porzingis' contract so it can be traded, and wondering if they can execute a trade that could maybe lure LeBron James.
0: I don't know what they would have to do to try to facilitate getting the King there. You know, a lot of what LeBron has said or has been published about is he doesn't care about the money. So he could go somewhere and take a veteran's minimum if he wants to, make a couple of million dollars and leave it at that. It's not like he needs the money. And that's why I don't know that it's necessarily going to be just to go to a contender. I think it's going to go somewhere that makes him happy. And maybe Golden State would make him happy one time to try to play with some of his boys.
1: Well, if he were to go to Golden State, he would make his debut at 42 years old. That's just crazy. And that would make him the fifth player in NBA history to make his debut in a season opener at 40 years old or older. That's just wild to me, man. But I think, again, the best thing to do, just go home, man. Go home.
0: You remember when Dr. J did his retirement tour, and every place he went to, he got a gift.
1: Yeah, even Boston. They gave him a wheelchair. Not a wheelchair, but a rocking chair.
0: I was going to say, I knew one of the places gave him a rocking chair. What are places giving LeBron when he does that retirement tour? And where would be the place that hates him the most? Like, if he goes back to Cleveland, all is forgiven. I think in Miami, it's kind of been bygones be bygones at this point. Would Boston be the place that hates him the most because of what he did to Jason Terry in that one Eastern Conference playoffs where I think he ended his life and career?
1: Man, his spirit, like his spirit, just his soul just evaporated out of his body after being dunked on like that. That was terrible. I would say Boston or Golden State.
0: Okay. Golden State would be an interest. Yeah, because he did the 3-1 comeback. I always forget, but that 3-1 comeback and the knockdown dragouts he had with Cleveland and Golden State. And that's where it would be strange for him to go back to Golden State.
1: Right. Well, said, don't join the enemy, man. Stop that.
0: And that's why he gets more respect to me. Well, he's a better player than Kevin Durant, but he'll always get more respect to me than Kevin Durant. Kevin Durant went to a place that had just beaten him in the NBA playoffs in the Western Conference Finals. He goes, well, I'm just going to go over there and go try to win a championship.
1: Yeah.
0: If you're a betting man right now, if you were going to go and drop $100, where does LeBron end up?
1: I say Cleveland. I say Cleveland. He wants. I would say he's going to go home.
0: I tend to agree. And I was on with Emmett Golden the other day, and he was like, you know, quiet is kept. LeBron is actually in Cleveland right now playing golf, or in Akron. He's back home playing. I just think right now it's let him be courted one more time. Let people call and make their pitch, and then you're going to go back home. And then you're going to call the Lakers and say, look, go ahead and cut Bronny. I'm going to bring Bronny with me. And we're going to make it a family affair. If Bryce wants to leave early from Arizona, let's bring him over as well. I think he ends up back in Cleveland. I would love to see him in Miami for selfish reasons. For basketball reasons, I think Miami needs him more than maybe anybody that's looking for him. But we'll see how that all plays out. Coming up, what should we expect when Spain takes on Portugal in the World Cup? It's ESPN Radio on the ESPN app.
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7: And to left field. 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
0: The World Cup still got games going. I'm John Michaels. We have got a game in the 69th minute right now. Switzerland with a 2-0 lead over Algeria. They scored in the 10th minute in the first half, and then right out of halftime in the 46th minute, they were able to get their second goal. Earlier today, Spain shuts out Austria 3-0. Also, you had Portugal late scoring in extra time as Ramos scored in the 94th minute to beat Croatia 2-1. We've got some matches on tap coming up later on this afternoon. It's going to be Austria and Egypt. That's going to be a 2 o'clock kick from AT&T Stadium in Arlington, Texas. Argentina taking on Cape Verde, 6 o'clock from Hard Rock Stadium down in Miami. And then Colombia and Ghana coming up at 9:30 tonight from Arrowhead Stadium. Team USA will obviously play Monday night at 8 o'clock Eastern time. Anthony Simons, big news. He's going to sign with the Philadelphia 76ers 2 years, $12.3 million. Also announced earlier today, Billy Donovan going to join the San Antonio Spurs staff as he will be there as an assistant coach. Finally, for baseball, one game still going on tonight. The Dodgers are pouring it on. They've got 16 hits. They lead the Padres 11-6 in that one. Coming up, what is going on in the World Cup? We'll talk to Craig Burley, what he has to say about everything World Cup on game night. Teron Davenport and myself, John Michaels, here on ESPN Radio and the all-new ESPN app.
5: Coming up live on the Friday edition of Unsportsmanlike with Evan Cohen, Chris Canty, and me, Michelle Smallman. 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

0: ESPN soccer analyst, Craig Burley. Craig, thanks for jumping on tonight. What did you make of Portugal subbing out Ronaldo?
1: Yeah, I was surprised because not that he didn't deserve to get taken off, as he has probably in quite a few Portugal matches, but I was surprised the manager had the stomach to do it, because this is a manager that's renowned for not wanting to upset his big stars. But it was a needs-must scenario. You know, they made some changes a little bit earlier. They were a little light in the middle of the park, so he brought a midfielder on for Ronaldo, who looked, as you would imagine, perplexed at the decision. How dare you take me off? But in all fairness to him, when Ramos scores the winning goal, as it turned out, Ronaldo was running down the touchline, very appreciative that he is still in the tournament and he has another chance to play against Spain, it will be, in the round of 16. So, yeah, I wonder if Ronaldo tonight goes to his bedroom and thinks, do you know what? That was the right decision to take me off, but somehow I think probably not.
2: You mentioned it, the Portugal-Spain matchup that is now set up. How exciting is that, especially considering, you know, they're coming off such a great win today? How exciting is that matchup to you?
1: Yeah, that's going to be one of the best matchups in the tournament next week. The one worry I would have is Portugal made really hard work of a sort of aging Croatia team today. I mean, a lot of credit to Croatia. They really dug in. I did not expect Croatia to give Portugal that kind of game. Bearing in mind, a relatively mediocre England team took Croatia to task in match day one. So I was a little surprised at that, and that would kind of worry me a little bit if I was the Portuguese, that, you know, if Croatia can do that to me and they were hanging on at the end, then what might Spain do? But it could be a fantastic matchup. Certainly Portugal have enough talent in the squad, you know, to take this Spanish team on. You know, some of these Portuguese players, they've won Champions League with PSG this year. They've done all sorts. They have a great squad of players. The worry for me would be, think about this. Spain will not change a single thing that they do going into this match. They'll change nothing. They'll play exactly the same way. The big question is Roberto Martinez, the Portuguese manager, going to try and second-guess himself and make a lot of changes and worry about what Spain are going to do? Or is he going to think about what Portugal are going to do and how they could win this game? We're going to find out.
0: Talking to ESPN soccer analyst Craig Burley. Craig, all the buzz yesterday was Balogun getting the red card.
1: Yep.
0: Was that warranted?
1: No. And I heard some of the clips that you guys ran in. And let me tell you, if you think there's fairness and equality in this tournament from FIFA, then you're barking at the moon. Because there are rules for some and there are rules for others. And that's factual. The big stars get off with a lot more. Lionel Messi should have been sent off in match day one against Algeria. He wasn't even given a yellow card for a challenge that was way worse than Balogun's yesterday, because there was intent as he raked his studs down the back of a calf. There was no intent from Balogun. It was a natural position to put your foot. It was unfortunate as both players had their eye on the ball. And what happens is, guys, that these super slow-mos and these still pictures, they just make things look worse. They don't. It's not reality. So I think he was really unlucky. Let me tell you another thing. Cristiano Ronaldo, in the final qualification to get here, the final match for Portugal, they were playing Republic of Ireland, and he blatantly elbowed an Irish player in the head. FIFA gave him a 3-game ban. They then realised he was going to miss 2 games in the World Cup, so they gave him a suspended 3-game ban with 2 games in on probation for a year. Guess what? So he could play at the World Cup. So if you think it's fairness and equality for everybody, you would be wrong. The big stars get preferential treatment, and Balogun's a star for the US, but he's not an Mbappe, he's not a Messi, and he's not a Ronaldo, and that's why he got a red card, and it was a disgrace.
2: Yeah, it's crazy. And Craig, as we say in American football, during pass interference, it's incidental contact sometimes.
1: Yeah.
2: That's what that looked like. But now that Balogun is he's out, this Belgium team, they're coming off a really nice comeback win over Senegal. How do you think the U.S. is going to make up for his absence? Who do you think steps up, and how can they win this game?
1: Well, I think Ricardo Pepe has to be the player I would imagine that would step up. Some of my colleagues would know a bit more than me that cover the U.S. a lot more. trying to replace Balogun, who you may argue has been the star of the U.S., and there's been a few. There's been a few, you know, McKennie and Desk and Adams and Pulisic's back fit. There's been a few, but he's been the shining light. I don't think there is anybody else in the U.S. squad that can do what he does. Score the goals, run away from defenders with his pace. His movement's great. And look, I've played in the World Cup many, many years ago. It's just the greatest platform in our sport. And to have him miss such a big game in the last 16 is just such a shame because of the way he was playing. But they have an opportunity, and he can sit and he's got no control over it. They have an opportunity to get to the quarterfinals. Now, the worry for him is, and any player that is sitting on the sidelines, is that you just sit there and you can do nothing about it. And so he has to pray that the US can put up a performance against Belgium. I think they can. I think in some sense it was good for the US that Belgium won that game late on, although they arguably didn't deserve it, because I think Senegal would have been a much more difficult test for the US, because they're much more athletic, they're a much more talented side. And I think Belgium actually is a pretty good matchup for Pochettino's team.
0: England was right here in my hometown in Atlanta. And when I say they took over downtown Atlanta, took over the Battery Atlanta, it's been unbelievable. How have you rated their play so far in the World Cup?
1: Pretty average, to be honest. Good against Croatia, match day one, and they've been pretty average since then. I mean, huffed and puffed against DR Congo, looked in big trouble. Thomas Tuchel was screaming on the sidelines second half. He was frustrated, he was worried. The English press were going to go for him. Because don't forget, he's this guy that's been brought in, this German, to manage England, because he's going to deliver the Holy Grail, the World Cup. And at this moment in time, it doesn't look likely. Look, let's be honest, Harry Kane saved them. Harry Kane saved their bacon. But, you know, Thomas Tuchel will say, well, Lionel Messi does it for Argentina. Kylian Mbappe does it for France. What's the difference? And I suppose you could argue that case, but they have not looked like a very well-oiled outfit, and defensively they've looked as if they've struggled as well. And don't forget, they have to go to Mexico and play at altitude, which is going to be a nightmare for them. So they're up against the eight ball for sure.
0: Great stuff there with Craig Burley, ESPN soccer analyst. We appreciate him jumping on. That match I am looking forward to. Like, Teron, I'm going to be real with you. I am, and I say this a lot, and I know soccer fans get mad. I'm a casual soccer fan. I got into it a little bit with Atlanta United here with the MLS a few years ago when they were really good, and we were getting 70,000 people at Mercedes-Benz Stadium. World Cup, I said before the World Cup, I'll watch because I'm American, and obviously I want us to do well, but I wasn't going to buy all the way in until Team USA got great or started winning matches. Well, now that they're 3-1, and the one that they lost didn't even matter, I'm a lot more into it. That Mexico-England match, I am going to watch more than probably I've watched any of the other matches, only because the Mexican contingent has been unbelievable. They were here in Atlanta, and they took over. Well, the English contingent was just here 2 days ago. They were singing the Michael Harris in the outfield of the Braves game last night, like literally serenading Michael Harris with songs to where he turned around and was throwing balls to him. He signed some stuff. Really, really cool. But I think that's going to be a fantastic match, maybe for the aesthetics more than anything.
2: Yeah, no, that is. But I'm just, you know, getting back to the U.S. and them playing there in Seattle.
0: Mm-hmm.
2: That's going to be a vibe, man. I don't know if you've ever been into CenturyLink, but you know how loud it gets there, man. So that's going to be a pretty cool vibe. I can't wait to see that, you know, them going against Belgium. But to your point, man, that's the cool thing about the World Cup is these different cities, you know, because it was in Philly. And, you know, the right. Ghana team, you know, they had a huge draw. Actually, one of my fellow reporters that down here, I went to Philly to support his he's Ghanaian, you know, so went to support his country. So I thought that was pretty cool.
0: Yeah, it has been a scene. What's going on in my hometown right now in Atlanta has just been absolutely fascinating. I know Monday night in Seattle is going to be nuts. I was a sideline reporter for the Falcons for a long time, so I got a chance to travel to Seattle a couple of times. One of my most embarrassing moments as a sideline reporter was in Seattle. I was not proud of it. I probably could have gotten in trouble had anybody heard me, but there was a blatant miscall on a fourth down throw that we lost. Yeah, Julio Jones got tackled on a deep route. And let's just say I said some unkind things to the referee. I was like, are you blind? What is going on here? And the people on the sideline were laughing. I was livid. Embarrassing because I was trying to be a professional. But that's one of the great venues in all the sports.
3: Yeah, no doubt. It's definitely one of them, man.
0: They have some really fun stuff. Well, coming up, we'll talk about the top performances from the day from around Major League Baseball and the WNBA that's coming up next here on Game Night, ESPN Radio, and the all-new ESPN app.
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17: A better life with Dr. Sanjay Gupta.
18: You know, it's funny, when I think back to what the typical American dinner looked like when you and I were kids, there's usually some kind of meat featured at the center of the plate. Vegetables are there, but often thought of as a side dish. More and more, though, we are coming to realize that a plant-based diet, with little or no meat even, is going to be a healthier way to eat for just about everyone. New study out of the University of Hawaii Cancer Center found that eating a high-quality plant-rich diet that includes whole grains, vegetables, and fruits may prevent cognitive impairment even when people start that diet in their late 50s and 60s. Yeah, it's important to make sure you're getting enough protein, fats, complex carbohydrates. Just because you cut out or even cut back on meat, though, is not a license to eat whatever you want. Focus on eating whole, real foods. I'm Dr. Sanjay Gupta, helping you live a better life.
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0: But there were some baseball people who turned it all the way up. 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John Michaels alongside Teron Davenport. And Teron, you know how we do this as we close out game night. We find out the people that went all the way up.
1: All the way up on game night.
2: Nothing can stop me. I'm all the way up.
0: Well, let's head to Tampa as Tampa Bay takes out the Royals 5-2. Cedric Mullins with a big one as the Rays win their 8th straight, the longest active streak in Major League Baseball.
3: Swinging a ball drilled deep in the air to right. This is way back. Meisner looking up at the wall. Gone! Cedric Mullins, number 10. He's homered in 3 consecutive games played, and the Rays, with 2 out, again extend their lead. It's now 5-1 in the 5th.
2: Nothing can stop me. I'm all the way up.
4: And that call is courtesy of 620 WDAE. Cedric Mullins, a former Met, with another home run. That's his 3rd straight game with a homer, tied for the longest streak of his career. And John, let me tell you something, man. The Rays, they're hot. They extended their lead over the Yankees in the American League East. And yeah, they definitely went you know where.
0: Sounds like you're happy with that. Anytime the Yankees are not in first place, as a Mets guy, I'm assuming that will make your night. The Rangers, they took the Tigers to task, a 10-4 victory there, tied for their most runs of the season, and a season-high 17 hits.
5: And the pitch is swung on, and a high drive well hit right center field. That one is way back, and that ball is history into the Ranger bullpen. Evan Carter goes deep, and the Rangers are in double figures. They lead it 10-4.
2: Nothing can stop me. I'm all the way up.
4: And that call, courtesy of 105.3, the Fan. Evan Carter with the home run, definitely all the way up. But check this one out. Kevin McGonigal, 2-for-4. He had another 2 hits. That puts him at least 90. And he's the first under 22 years old to do that before the All-Star break. And he's joining Hall of Famer Al Kaline. When you join a Hall of Famer, you are, and actually the second Tiger, excuse me. When you do that, you are definitely
0: All the way up. You absolutely are. This highlight is going to hurt me a little bit. Braves had a lead, and then the bullpen imploded. They gave up 7 runs in the 7th inning. They fall to the Cardinals 11-5. 11 runs scored for the Cardinals. 3rd game this season, scoring more than 10, all on the road.
6: And the next pitch is hit hard. Base hit. Right field. Newbar comes through. Walker headed to 3rd. Newbar headed for 2nd. He's safe. And there are Newbar fans here in Atlanta.
2: Nothing can stop me. I'm all the way up.
4: That one brought to you by the Cardinals Radio Network. Of course, the Cardinals are all the way up, and the Braves are all the way down. That's their 8th loss in the last 10 games. Guess what? Ties the Yankees and Mets for the worst record.
2: Nothing can stop me. I'm all the way up.
0: Yeah. They are not all the way up right now in Atlanta. It is a struggle. Thank goodness they did not lose any ground. We'll get to the highlight or the low lights for the Phillies coming up a little bit later on. Guardians take out the White Sox 6-5. David Fry with his 2nd career pinch hit home run to get the Guardians within a run in the 7th inning. But here's how it sounded as they walk this thing off.
7: The pitch. Swung in. Hit high. Hit deep to right.
4: That one brought to you by WTAM 1100. And I tell you what, the Guardians, that moves them into a virtual tie with the White Sox for 1st in the AL Central. So you look at the Guardians, 19-5 in the past 24 meetings versus the White Sox. So obviously they are
0: all the way up. I will tell you, just like everybody thought, the White Sox are in 1st place. That's just how everybody had it before the year, the Chicago White Sox.
4: Go figure.
0: We're going to be the team to beat. Well, the Rockies, they break out a whooping stick. They put 14 runs on the Marlins. Here's Brett Sullivan with an RBI single to help blow this one open.
8: 13 hits for the Rockies. Make it 14 as Brett Sullivan singles to right. Coming home is Troy Johnston. And the Rockies' lead grows to 10. It's 14-4.
2: Nothing can stop me. I'm all the way up.
4: 850 KOA with the call on that one. And the Rockies, man, that's the third time they beat the brakes off of a team, winning by 10 runs or more. And, yeah, they are definitely all the way up.
0: That is an old school term right there. The fact that you use beat the brakes off somebody, I haven't heard that in a long time. When you beat the brakes off somebody, you absolutely know how that happens. Jacob Mizorowski has been beating the brakes off a lot of people this year, but today the Reds got a little bit of get back, including this three-run homer.
9: Away they go on the 3-2, and Trevino swings. High fly ball deep down the left field line. Long run, Churio. He is back. He leaps. It's gone.
10: Whoa!
9: Jose Trevino pops one out of here to left, just inside the foul pole. A three-run shot, and the Reds have a 5-0 lead in the fourth.
2: Nothing can stop me. I'm all the way up.
4: 7-1 was the final score on that, with the cough coming from 700 WLW. And the Reds, they definitely are all the way up. That breaks a four-game losing streak that they had, including a seven-game win streak that the Brewers had had against them dating back to last season. So, you know what? The Reds, they're all the way up.
0: Mizorowski gave up 5 runs, the most he's allowed all year. Did strike out 10, and just keeps pumping the ball in there over 103, 104 miles an hour. It is absolutely crazy. I said we'd save this one for a little bit later. We have to get to it because the Phillies lost. Thank goodness, or else they'd only be a game and a half back of my Braves.
9: 1-0 on Valdez with a man in scoring position. Pitch swung on, cracked to the left center field gap, base hit, and more. Lau will score easily. Valdez around first, and now it kicks around the wall in center. Crawford retrieves it. Valdez around second. He's heading into third. He'll slide into third. The Pirates have the lead. Thanks again to Ace Marlene Valdez, the rookie.
2: Nothing can stop me. I'm all the way up.
4: 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Listen, man, the Pirates beat their interstate rival. Anytime you could do that, you're definitely all the way up.
0: Pirates, a 500 team at 44-44. Philly stays 2.5 back of the Braves in the NL East. We turn our attention to the WNBA. 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
11: 80-66. 5:25 left to go in this fourth quarter. Phoenix has led by as many as 26. Copper, boy, a big three from Copper here in the fourth quarter.
2: Nothing can stop me. I'm all the way up.
4: There you go. Courtesy of WNBA League Pass. The Mercury, that's their third straight win. After starting the season 4-12, they're 4-1 in their last five games. Anytime you could turn things around like that, you go from the bottom to the top. Guess what? You are all the way up.
0: Wings knock off the Sun 86-83. My girl Paige Beckers doing what she does best.
11: Beckers has it. Ledger Walker defending. Beckers taxing. Beckers finishing. Dallas back on top for the first time since the first quarter. The magic of Paige Beckers.
2: Nothing can stop me. I'm all the way up.
4: Amazon Prime on that call. That's a four straight 25-point game for Paige Beckers. It breaks the tie for the second longest streak in franchise history. She's all the way up. Anytime you could tie Arike Ogunbowale, you're all the way up or just behind her.
0: Oh, dude, that girl is a flat out. That's why they call her Paige Buckets, because she can flat out get it done. Teron, get you some sleep, bro. I know you are dead. You're all the way up for making it all the way through the show. Got to say, give a shout out to Tara and Nick behind the scene doing a great job getting us going. That'll do it for game night. Coming up next, it's SportsCenter all night on ESPN Radio, the all-new ESPN app and Sirius XM Channel 80.
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1: World Cup round of 32 action continues.
2: They scored the goals and won easily, won at a canter in the end. And it was the best performance by a mile so far for Spain in the World Cup.
1: What did Jaylen Brown have to say after being traded to Philly?
3: I'm still processing everything, so give me some time. But I'm also looking forward to what's to come next. I will say there was definitely a message being sent, and that message was received.
1: Could a sleeper team enter the LeBron James sweepstakes?
4: Over the last 24, 48 hours, teams around the league that I speak to, this has been Cleveland, Golden State, Miami, as far as the teams that make the most logical sense for LeBron James. There's always going to be one or two others.
1: We take you around to Thursday in Major League Baseball.
5: 2-1 pitch. And he crushes it deep to right field. You can forget it. Into the second deck.
1: Plus, a trio of games highlight a night in the WNBA.
6: Shot clock again. Suarez finding the bottom of the bucket from outside.
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7: 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Getting to the holiday weekend. We got a lot of baseball to get to, plus some action on the WNBA hardwood. Plus, we'll hear from Jaylen Brown for the first time since moving on from Boston to the Philadelphia 76ers. But we begin with the FIFA World Cup. Three matches in the round of 32 on Thursday. Two will face off against each other if they are victorious. Another will wait for their matchup coming up on Friday. We'll begin with Switzerland taking on Algeria, the first ever meeting between the two nations in a competitive match. The Swiss have won both previous matchup in friendlies back in the 80s. The Swiss looking to advance to the round of 16 for their fourth straight World Cup, but it would be their first win in the knockout round since 1938. In the last seven World Cup elimination matches, the Swiss have six losses and one draw. As for Algeria, they're looking for their second ever appearance in the round of 16 and their first ever knockout stage win. While Brill Embolo with the first goal in the 10th minute for the Swiss, they'd add another in the second half. The Swiss move on to face the winner of Colombia and Ghana after a 2-0 victory on Thursday night. Meanwhile, the former World Cup winner Spain taking on Austria in the early game on Thursday from Los Angeles. First knockout stage appearance for Austria since 1954. Spain hasn't won a knockout stage match in the previous two World Cups. The winner of this match facing the winner of Portugal and Croatia. Well, Spain heads to Dallas in the round of 16.

0: after a convincing win 3-0, third straight round of 16 appearance for the Spaniards and the 10th time overall. And in the process, they snap a streak of two straight World Cups without picking up a win in the knockout stage. Now, remember, the tournament expanded to a bigger knockout stage from 16 to 32 this year. Mikel Oyarzabal with two goals for the Spaniards, 17 goals in his last 17 starts for Spain. Steve McMenamin, ESPN soccer analyst on ESPN FC, said Spain's victory over Austria was their best World Cup performance.
1: I thought they were very impressive, to be honest. I think they've laboured at times throughout this World Cup, sitting in the group stage, but I think it's because they found it too easy. They knocked the ball around without a lot of, without making a huge amount of chances, but today they certainly stepped it up, and some of the bigger players, the Pedris, the Rodris, control the game. Lamine Yamal, of course, is always the danger man, and they scored the goals and won easily, won at a canter in the end, and it was the best performance by a mile so far for Spain in the World Cup.
0: More on Spain's performance. Yamal did not have a goal in the matchup against Austria. And Don Hutchinson, ESPN soccer analyst for ESPN FC, gave these thoughts on Yamal's performance and the takeaways from Spain's win.
2: I think he's been managed very well. You watch him play, and we all know his talent. He's so skillful. I was very surprised the way Austria made it a very open game. At times, we were trying to go man for man. But I think the biggest takeaway from that performance today, it was flawless. They've scored 8 goals in the competition so far, none against. As Maka said, with Pedri and Rodri in the middle of the park, they've got the ability to take the ball away from you. And then I think Dani Olmo's a player that's massively underrated. But yeah, I thought Yamal was superb today.
0: So who would Spain face in the next round? Well, they would face the winner between Portugal and Croatia. Well, let's get to that matchup. Cristiano Ronaldo with the equalizer in the 68th minute on a penalty kick, his first ever knockout stage goal and his 11th career goal in the World Cup. And you go past the 90-minute mark, tied at 1, going to the added time. Giancarlo Ramos in the 4th minute of the added time with the go-ahead goal. Now, there was some controversy in this match. A few moments later, there were 10 minutes added that kept going all the way until the 103rd minute. And Josko Gvardiol appeared to have an equalizer for Croatia, but it was disallowed by the VAR for offside. So Portugal with a dramatic comeback 2-1 win and narrowly escaping that Croatia equalizer. They move on to the round of 16 to face Spain on Monday. That match will be in Dallas. It's just the second ever win by Portugal in the World Cup when conceding the first goal. Craig Burley, ESPN soccer analyst on ESPN FC, gave these thoughts on the Portugal and Croatia match.
3: A couple of things I've got to give a lot of credit for, Roberto Martinez, but I'll get to him. Croatia, I never thought for a second, having watched them being totally outplayed by England, particularly in the second half, that they were going to give this multi-talented Portugal side a run for their money like they did. They're an aging team, Croatia, they're not a big squad, and they hung in there, and they hung in there, and then, in, you know, during the second half, you could argue they were the better team.
4: Certainly.
3: Now, we're all sitting in that green room. Us, the Deportes boys, and we're saying, will he take Ronaldo off? And there was a unanimous consensus, no. We've been talking about it all year. Mm-hmm. Will he have the stomach to do it? Mm. And he did it. And I have to give Roberto Martinez a lot of credit. He made big changes today. And Ruben Neves came on for Ronaldo to shore up the midfield. But when he brought the four subs on, including Gonzalo Ramos, that was a brilliant, brilliant header, which was the match winner. I think you could argue that's been the game of the tournament thus far.
0: The game of the tournament thus far. How about the matchup impending now between Portugal and Spain? By the way, that comeback by Portugal, just it's already the fourth comeback in the knockout stage of this World Cup, the most we've ever had in a World Cup. Remember, the tournament has expanded from 16 to 32 teams in the knockout stage, but the most there's ever been in a single World Cup has been 6 comebacks. Again, this will be the matchup in Dallas, Spain versus Portugal. And Frank Leboeuf of ESPN soccer analyst was on SportsCenter on Thursday and gave these early thoughts on the Portugal versus Spain matchup in the round of 16.
4: Well, Spain started to show their real strengths in that game, and it's always good for the Spaniards to increase their performances, you know, throughout the tournament. And they showed against Austria that they are ready to be better and better and to become more convincing and reassure their fans that they can reach a very good tournament and they can reach maybe the final if they beat France, maybe in semi-final. But they've done the job, and Oyarzabal with Cucurella assisting two of the goals were absolutely fantastic. But the whole Spaniard team, I have to say, have been very convincing, and it's going to be very hard for Portugal to beat them.
0: While we're talking the round of 16, let's move ahead to what's going on for the U.S. men's national team. It's good news and bad news in this World Cup. The good news, a 2-0 win over Bosnia and Herzegovina. But a controversial red card and a challenge by Fala Rabalogun will keep him out of the knockout stage game on Monday against Belgium. Belgium got past Senegal 3-2 to advance, and the betting odds, shockingly, has shocked the soccer world, as some books have the USA as the favorites against Belgium, a team they've only beaten once in six tries, and the U.S. has only been past the round of 16 once ever, and that was back in 1930. As for what the Belgians may think of the Americans and what their approach may be, Carlos Mauricio Ramirez was on Amber and Ian from MLS on Apple TV and says Belgium's approach could be interesting because they think they're better than the United States.
5: Belgium thinks they're better than us. I don't think they are, but that's what they think they are. And because they think that, and I might be wrong, I think they're going to go for the game, try to control possession, control the football, and dominate with possession. If that's the case, Team USA has now a challenge of either counter-pressing up high and see if they can break that buildup and then have the risk of being caught off sides, not per se, but on the back end of their defense, or pull back a bit, play a more defensive style first, and they play the counter with the speed of Pulisic and Tim Weah and McKennie at the middle, and whoever comes in and replaces Flo Balogun, who won't be available for that match.
0: More on the controversy regarding Balogun. Max Bretos, Apple TV MLS announcer, was on the Rich Eisen show on Thursday and gave these thoughts on the red card controversy.
6: This is really quite complicated because I looked at it many times and it's an awful challenge. Look, that could break his ankle. That Bosnian player, Tariq Muharemovic, is the most, I mean, we talk about transfers. He's the most valuable Bosnian player. He's expected to get 40, 45 million. He might move to Juventus, which is a top club in Italy. So they were probably shocked watching the replay that could break his ankle. So it's a red card offense if it was seen. Now the rules say, this is a Brazilian referee, that you can't use slow-mo, which they did, for non-contact, like offside plays. You can use it, things that are very bang bang. This does not apply. So you're not allowed to use it. So that makes it null and void. It should not have been used. Shouldn't have been a red card. But when I see it, it is a red card offense. And Lionel Messi should have got a red card because you got to protect these players too.
0: More from Bretos on the Rich Eisen show. He was asked, is the U.S. men's national team good enough to win the World Cup this year?
6: No.
7: Okay.
6: I'm sorry.
7: Now be honest.
6: Before this World Cup, I said the U.S. will never win a World Cup. And I'm not trying to poo-poo it or anything. It's just like, I just don't think we're at that level. But after I've seen what has happened here, and these players who are excellent, they play positive. Watching them is so entertaining. They're not this pragmatic team, which they've been in the past. They get after it. They pass the ball. It's beautiful goals. And the quality of player. And now you see this conveyor belt. I think the U.S. can win. I'm changing my story.
7: Changing your stance.
6: I think they can. Not in 2026, maybe 2034, because there's some young players that are coming through MLS academies and be all over this country. I mean, we used to have players from New Jersey and California. Now we have players, Chris Richards from Alabama. We have players from El Paso. We have the dual nationals. They're recruiting. You know, Flo Balogun could have played for two or three countries. He wants to play here. So they're doing a really good job expanding the player base, and the gap is closed.
0: United States taking on Belgium in the round of 16 of the 2026 FIFA World Cup from Seattle, coming up on Monday.
8: The Celtics are trading Jaylen Brown to the Sixers. For the Celtics, they tried to trade for Giannis. They missed out, but ever since then, they continue to have trade talks.
9: It's something Philadelphia had to do. This was a team that was outside of the play-in.
0: In a move that shocked the basketball world on Wednesday, Jaylen Brown headed to the Philadelphia 76ers. That deal sent Paul George back to the Celtics. two first-round picks in 2028 and 2031 and two second-round selections as Brown makes his way to Philadelphia. Well, we heard from Jaylen Brown for the first time since the deal. He went to his Twitch channel to make these comments. As Jaylen Brown said, he's still processing the move and might have felt a bit disrespected.
7: Pack your bag, sayonara, buddy. Out of here. I will say, you know what I mean? I'm still processing everything, to be honest. Like, it's a bunch of, like, excitement, disappointment. It's a bunch of emotions. I'm still processing everything, so give me some time. But I'm also looking forward to what's to come next. I will say, there was definitely a message being sent, and that message was received. I wasn't thrilled with the amount of respect that was showed during this process. I think there was a bit of a lack of respect. I think it was fine at one point, and then out of nowhere, things just kind of went left. You know, I think Brad is probably getting a lot of the criticism. I wasn't thrilled the way he facilitated some of the conversations, but I definitely think there's more to it.
0: 29-year-old Brown coming off a career season, finished sixth in MVP voting, second team All-NBA, averaging 28.7 points and nearly 7 rebounds per game this year for the Celtics. But now he moves on to the Sixers, and he had these comments to 76ers fans.
7: But Sixers fans, tap in, man. We got work to do. It's time to get in the gym. It's time to lock in. It's time to do whatever we got to do. It take a journey. So my brain is still, you know what I mean? Like, I'm still, I didn't talk to a lot of the guys. You know, a lot of people didn't reach out already. So I'm excited about it. The community, I'm excited about that, too, to get to work, you know, kind of see what's going on in the community and see where I can help authentically. So I'm looking forward to all of that.
0: Now, if you remember, before Giannis Antetokounmpo made his way to Miami in that deal, Jaylen Brown was believed to be a piece potentially if Giannis had moved to Boston. Well, the trade value just didn't seem to be there for Milwaukee, and having Jaylen Brown go to Milwaukee. Brian Windhorst, ESPN NBA insider from NBA Today, he was asked about the trade value of Jaylen Brown and what other people were expecting.
10: It wasn't that the league, and not just the Celtics, because this is the league. You saw he got traded for, right? People are like, how can he possibly get traded for that? It wasn't that the league doesn't think Jaylen Brown is a great player or an excellent player. It's that the league doesn't value what he produces at his salary slot, at his salary, at $57 million, what he produces. And that is why he was traded, and that is why he was traded for relatively so little. As the Celtics evaluated where they were as an organization and evaluated where they have to operate in this new world of aprons and you know, basically hard salary caps and everything like that, they said they had to move on from a player of his production level at that salary number, and the other teams out there didn't disagree. And you look at all these teams that made deals over the last week, these star players that got traded, trust that the Celtics were involved in some of those talks. They couldn't get in on any of those other star players, not just Giannis, other players that way they were involved for.
0: As for Kendrick Perkins, ESPN NBA analyst, also on NBA Today, he thought that Jaylen Brown deserved a little bit better from Boston.
11: Jaylen Brown, make no mistake about it, is going to go down as one of the greatest Celtics to ever lace him up. Like, when you think about guys like Cornbread Maxwell, who got his jersey retired, hanging up in the Raptors, Finals MVP, NBA champion, and you think about what Jaylen Brown has done in the Boston Celtic uniform far as his resume, he didn't deserve to be treated this way. And you could tell in his statement, I didn't say a thank you to the organization. I didn't say a thank you to the head coach. I didn't see a thank you to his teammates. He feels some type of way, and he should.
0: Again, Jaylen Brown headed to the Philadelphia 76ers, heard in there from Kendrick Perkins on NBA Today. SportsCenter all night, ESPN Radio, and the ESPN app. Coming up, more from the Diamond as we have a big rivalry matchup between the Dodgers and the Padres. That and more from the big leagues from Thursday. That's next. 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
0: 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Let's get to the diamond, a big rivalry matchup at Chavez Ravine. Padres a game over 500, but losers of five in a row, taking on the first-place Dodgers. Shohei Ohtani closing in on 300 home runs, two away from becoming the fifth player in history to get to 300 home runs in his first 1,100 games. Padres in this skid, allowing 54 runs. Let's get to the action here. Top of the second inning as San Diego looking to end this streak and looking to Jake Cronenworth.
27: Here's the 1-2 pitch. Cronenworth swings, sends it in the air to right field. Tucker's going back. He's at the wall looking up. This one going to go. Jake Cronenworth with the third Padre home run of the night. A three-run shot in the second inning, and they are all over Sasaki at Dodger Stadium. 6-0 in the second.
0: 6-0 there on 97.3 The Fan. Sasaki would exit the game after three innings pitch. gave up 7 hits and 6 earned runs. But back come the Dodgers. The rally would begin. 2 runs in the second, 2 in the third, 4 in the fourth, and some of those thanks to the bat of Mookie Betts.
1: 2-2. Betts bangs one into left center field. That's going to be a base hit. That's going to roll to the wall. In the score is Páez arriving at second base with a stand-up double. Mookie Betts, and the Dodgers take a 7-6 lead.
0: On AM 570 LA Sports, they'd continue to pour it on with 17 hits in the game, scoring 12 runs. Dodgers knock off the Padres 12-7, now a 6 straight defeat by the San Diego Padres. Moving on, as the Reds taking on the Brewers, pick up the action in the fourth inning. Already 2-0 Cincinnati, and Jose Trevino up to the plate.
2: Away they go on the 3-2, and Trevino swings. High fly ball deep down the left field line. Long run, Churio. He is back. He leaps. It's gone.
3: Whoa!
2: Jose Trevino pops one out of here to left, just inside the foul pole. A 3-run shot, and the Reds have a 5-0 lead in the fourth.
0: On 700 WLW, that home run from Trevino snapped a 66-game homerless streak. Sal Stewart added a home run as well, his 17th, the second most by a Reds rookie prior to the All-Star break. Only Frank Robinson hit more in 1956. Reds beat the Brewers 7-2, snapping Cincinnati's 4-game losing streak. Chase Burns goes 6 innings, gives up 4 hits and just 2 earned. His 15th start, allowing 2 earned runs or fewer, tied for most in Major League Baseball this season. Mizorowski took the loss for Milwaukee, allowing 5 runs, but only 1 earned. And he also struck out 10. It's now 11 straight appearances for him with 5 or more innings and fewer than 2 earned runs allowed. It's the longest active streak in baseball. More from the Diamond. Cardinals in Atlanta to face the Braves. Each team with a win in the series already, with the Braves winning on Wednesday. They haven't had back-to-back wins since June 19th through the 20th. It's 2-7 in their last 9. Top of the 7th inning, St. Louis getting on the board again, adding to their lead on the Cardinals radio network.
4: And the next pitch is hit hard. Base hit! Right field! Through Walker headed to third, Newbar headed for second. He's saved. He stretched it into a double. And there are Newbar fans here in Atlanta.
0: Newbar with the RBI double to make it 9-5. Cardinals go on to win it by a final of 11-5. The 11 runs scored, their third game this season, scoring more than 10 runs. All those games have come on the road. Also had 15 hits in the game, their second most in a game this season. Cardinals scoring 7 runs in that 7th inning. It's their second most in an inning this season. They'd score 8 runs in the 6th. On a March 26 game against the Rays, Jordan Walker for the Cardinals, 2-for-4 with a couple of runs scored in his 19th home run of the season and 4 runs batted in, has 63 RBIs on the season, most by a Cardinal before the All-Star break since Paul Goldschmidt in 2022 had 70, snapping a 14-game homerless drought in the process. Braves now with their 8th loss in their last 10 games, tied with the Yankees and Mets for their worst record in the last 10 games. Pirates taking on the Phillies. Pick up the action top of the 7th inning. A 1-1 game, not anymore, on Sports Radio 93.7 The Fan.
2: 1-0 on Valdez with a man in scoring position. Pitch swung on, crack to the left center field gap, base hit and more. Lau will score easily. Valdez around first, and now it kicks around the wall in center. Crawford retrieves it. Valdez around second. He's heading into third. He'll slide into third. The Pirates have the lead. Thanks again to Ace Marlene Valdez, the rookie.
0: The rookie comes through. Valdez finishing with 3 runs batted in, the third time in the last 5 games with multiple runs driven in. Pirates beat the Phillies 6-1, just their second win in 7 tries against their in-state rival. Pirates 5-2 in games started by Jared Jones. Bryce Harper with a lone run driven in by the Phillies. 8 straight games with an RBI for Harper, longest in baseball this season. SportsCenter All Night, ESPN Radio, and the ESPN app coming up. 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
26: 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The MLB leading Dodgers face Manny Machado and the San Diego Padres.
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0: Well, let's get to FIFA World Cup here in half-hour headlines. Cristiano Ronaldo had an equalizer on a 68th-minute penalty kick. Giancarlo Ramos had a stoppage time goal and put Portugal in front for good. They survive into the round of 16 with a 2-1 win over Croatia in the round of 32. It also keeps Ronaldo's final World Cup appearance alive. As for who they face, Mikel Oyarzabal with a pair of goals as Spain shut out Austria 3-0 to move on to Monday's round of 16 matchup against Portugal. That matchup will be in Dallas. We'll have more on the World Cup in a bit. And we had some more movement in the NBA. Tari Eason agrees to a new deal with the Houston Rockets, but all the talk in the NBA has been on Wednesday's trade between the Philadelphia 76ers and the Boston Celtics, with Jaylen Brown moving from Boston to Philly. Jaylen Brown took to Twitch to speak for the first time on the deal, and he said that he wished there was an explanation for the deal.
28: I just wish the more to it could have been explained. I just wish that they had the respect to just tell me what it was, and I would have understood, and I would have respected that. But it didn't go down like that. It wasn't facilitated like that. So that was the most disappointing part, because I thought I earned respect in a place that I had built, where I helped contribute to build, and that just wasn't the case.
0: Again, Brown 6 in the MVP voting. Here's the deal points again. Sixers getting Jaylen Brown. The Celtics getting Paul George in the trade, along with a couple of first-round picks and a couple of second-round picks. This according to ESPN senior NBA insider Shams Charania. As for Charania, he was on Get Up on Thursday and said this all really came down to money, as the Celtics weren't going to offer Jaylen Brown the extension he wanted.
7: It was very clear that Jaylen Brown felt a level of disrespect being thrown out there in trade talks. And, well, listen, the only way to make him feel better is by showing him the money in late July. 2 years, $145 million is what he was eligible for on an extension with the Celtics. All indications after this trade are that clearly that offer was never coming. That was never going to happen. And so the Celtics aggressively shopped Jaylen Brown over the last few days, and the bar kept going down. Every single day, it was getting lower and lower. And I had GMs telling me eventually Brad Stevens and the Celtics will have to trade him for 40 cents on the dollar. Now, why was his value so low? You can figure it out depending on who you ask. But to trade him at 29 years old to a rival, it is stunning for everyone in the NBA.
0: Stunning indeed. And David Dennis Jr., Anscape NBA writer, was on First Take on Thursday and said that this trade may go down as one of the worst in NBA history.
12: This is one of the worst trades that I can think of. This is Luka Doncic-esque, what we're talking about. Nico Harrison is somewhere popping a bottle, because he is not the person that is responsible for the worst trade. He's right there with this Jaylen Brown trade. You have given away a guy who is a MVP candidate to Philadelphia, to a rival, the team that just beat you in the playoffs, for one draft pick, essentially, because Philadelphia has been trying to get rid of Paul George and could not find anybody to send him, to take him at all. You have to attach a pick to do that. So you got him and sent him to Boston and got a guy that can help you win a championship. Brad Stevens did that. And after all this time in this offseason where he has been complaining about the stock from Jaylen Brown has been going down, Brad Stevens and the Celtics are responsible for that. The call has been coming from inside the house. You're responsible for the lack of interest in Jaylen Brown because of what you have been putting out there about him.
0: As for what the Sixers will do now, especially with Jaylen Brown in the fold, they're now seemingly a much different team and perhaps even a favorite in the Eastern Conference. Well, there is a star out there that is looking for a new home and maybe looking to come east. Rumors had been floating with him going home, and that is in LeBron James. Shams Charania, ESPN NBA insider on SportsCenter on Thursday, was asked, where are the Sixers in the LeBron James sweepstakes?
7: The Sixers are pitching LeBron James and his agent Rich Paul at Clutch Sports in the wake of getting Jaylen Brown aboard. We know the face of this team, Tyrese Maxey, he has a relationship with LeBron James. But listen, the Sixers are a late inclusion in this process. Over the last 24, 48 hours, teams around the league that I speak to, this has been Cleveland, Golden State, Miami, as far as the teams that make the most logical sense for LeBron James. There's always going to be one or two others, right? A team like the Sixers.
0: Meanwhile, you heard Charania mention the Golden State Warriors. That seemed to be where LeBron was likely headed to team up with Steph Curry. Anthony Slater, ESPN NBA reporter on NBA Today Thursday, gave this update on the Warriors' pursuit of LeBron.
13: They continue to get indications that they're on LeBron James' short list, but you know, I'm hearing a growing belief from them that they don't necessarily believe they're at the top of that short list. And you know, if they're not able to get LeBron done, you're looking at a roster that probably is going to remain relatively stable. They've re-signed Melton, Porzingis, Horford, Draymond Green is likely back. But you do have people around the league wondering, looking at the Warriors' draft ammo, looking at the way they strategically structured Kristaps Porzingis' contract so it can be traded, and wondering if they can execute a trade that could maybe lure LeBron James.
0: As for LeBron's decision, more from Charania on Get Up, as LeBron seems to be taking his time.
7: After LeBron James' decision to leave the Lakers on Tuesday, he returned back to the golf course. And so clearly, LeBron James is not in a rush right now to make a decision. He's evaluating everything, but his biggest priority in all this is finding a team where he feels like he's going to have a chance to play meaningful basketball, compete for a championship. My understanding is this will not be a financially driven money decision. And so his agent, Rich Paul, has been getting about a dozen pitches ever since free agency opened at 6 p.m. Eastern time on Monday. But when I talk to teams around the league, three stand out during this process. That's the Golden State Warriors, Cleveland Cavaliers, and the Miami Heat. So LeBron James will take probably the next few days to sift through all that, figure out exactly where he's at. There is no timetable. I will say, though, I have listened to Rich Paul on his own podcast on Game Over, and he's given hints along the way this year about how the Lakers situation was looking. I do have a hunch that we might get some more hints along the way here the next few days.
0: Still a lot left to be decided in the NBA free agency, especially when it comes to LeBron James. SportsCenter All Night, ESPN Radio, and the ESPN app. Switching gears to the World Cup. 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We had three knockout stage games on Thursday. Spain with an impressive 3-0 victory over Austria. Portugal advances as well, and they had to come back to do it. Nearly falling to Croatia after falling behind 1-0. Cristiano Ronaldo had a goal on a PK in the 68th minute to even things up. And then an extra time goal put Portugal in front for good. Craig Burley, ESPN soccer analyst, gave his thoughts on Ronaldo being subbed off in the second half against Croatia.
14: Yeah, I was surprised because not that he didn't deserve to get taken off as he has probably in quite a few Portugal matches. But I was surprised the manager had the stomach to do it, because this is a manager that's renowned for not wanting to upset his big stars. But it was a needs-must scenario. You know, they made some changes a little bit earlier. They were a little light in the middle of the park, so he brought a midfielder on for Ronaldo, who looked, as you would imagine, perplexed at the decision. How dare you take me off? But in all fairness to him, when Ramos scores the winning goal, as it turned out, Ronaldo was running down the touchline, very appreciative that he is still in the tournament and he has another chance to play against Bain, it will be, in the round of 16. So, yeah, I wonder if Ronaldo tonight goes to his bedroom and thinks, do you know what, that was the right decision to take me off, but somehow I think probably not.
0: More from Burley on game night on ESPN Radio. As we look ahead to the big matchup, a superstar matchup between former World Cup champion Spain and Portugal facing off in the round of 16.
14: Portugal made really hard work of a sort of aging Croatia team today. I mean, a lot of credit to Croatia. They really dug in. I did not expect Croatia to give Portugal that kind of game. Bearing in mind, a relatively mediocre England team took Croatia to task in match day one. So I was a little surprised at that, and that would kind of worry me a little bit if I was the Portuguese, that, you know, if Croatia can do that to me and they were hanging on at the end, then what might Spain do? But it could be a fantastic matchup. Certainly, Portugal have enough talent in the squad, you know, to take this Spanish team on. You know, some of these Portuguese players, they've won Champions League with PSG this year. They've done all sorts. They have a great squad of players. The worry for me would be, think about this. Spain will not change a single thing that they do going into this match. They'll change nothing. They'll play exactly the same way. The big question is Roberto Martinez, the Portuguese manager, going to try and second guess himself and make a lot of changes and worry about what Spain are going to do? Or is he going to think about what Portugal are going to do and how they could win this game?
0: Again, Spain and Portugal squaring off on Monday in Dallas in the round of 16. As for the U.S. men's national team, good news and bad news for them. Of course, they are on to the round of 16. They will have a big matchup coming up against Belgium after their 2-0 win over Bosnia and Herzegovina, but they will not have striker Fowler Balogun for that matchup because of the red card he was given in that matchup against Bosnia. As for who will step up for the Americans, well, Carlos Mauricio Ramirez of MLS on Apple TV was on Amber and Ian on Thursday, says expect Christian Pulisic to show out.
15: Some people think he is the best player in U.S. men's national history. I disagree with that. I think it's Clint Dempsey. But if you think he is the best American player in history, this is the game for him to prove it. With no Flo Balogun, what do you want to do? I would think and expect for Christian Pulisic to show out and prove why he played at Dortmund, Chelsea, and now AC Milan, and why many think he is the best player in U.S. history.
0: Meanwhile, Tommy Smith from the Grumpy Pundits podcast on SiriusXM was on Sportsmanlike Thursday, said Balogun's sorely going to be missed against Belgium.
1: He has scored 3 goals in 3 games. He is always going to be a nuisance if you're a full-back or you're a centre-back that has to mark him, because he's big, he's strong, he's technically good, and he can score goals, which, you know, in this game means everything. If you can score goals, you saw Harry Kane yesterday for England. Once you can score goals, only for that England, we're out of the World Cup. And Balogun will be a huge loss. You know, it'll be up to Pochettino now to decide who he's going to take in. You know, it's a big decision for Pochettino to make. But he's made a lot of big decisions, and he's gotten them all right so far.
0: Dan Thomas, ESPN soccer analyst on SportsCenter on Thursday, was asked, how can the U.S. beat Belgium if they don't have Balogun in the lineup?
2: That's a good question. It's a difficult one to sugarcoat as well. Balogun has been arguably one of the best US players in this tournament so far. Terrible decision by the referee, giving him that red card. As you rightly say, suspended now for the tie against Belgium. You've got Pepe who's going to come in, who hasn't been that exciting, that exhilarating, doesn't bring the same sort of level of quality that we've seen from Balogun. And it's something that Pochettino is going to have to work out. The good news for him, this Belgium side's pretty old now. They haven't got the same stars shining at the same brightness as they have in previous tournaments. They are a beatable side. They scrape through thanks to that late penalty against Senegal in extra time. So the US will go into this, feel that they can go toe-to-toe with this Belgian team. But there's no doubt about it, Balogun is a huge, huge miss for the hosts.
0: That was Dan Thomas, ESPN soccer analyst. Again, Belgium and the United States in the round of 16 coming up on Monday from Seattle. SportsCenter All Night, ESPN Radio, and the ESPN app. We move on to the WNBA. The Mystics taking on the Dream. Mystics coming off a 124-point performance in a 4-overtime win over the Fire on Sunday. Was tied for third most in a game in NBA history. Not quite the same scoring load on Thursday as they took on the Atlanta Dream. Alicia Flores hitting from downtown for the Mystics.
16: Flores with the kickback, nothing there. Shakira Austin has been all over the glass in this ball game. She has 8 rebounds to add to her 21 points. Short shot clock again. Flores finding the bottom of the bucket from outside. The 9th for Washington.
0: The call on WNBA League Pass. The Mystics beat the Dream 81-76, their second straight win and their 5th. In their last 7 games, they outscored Atlanta 25-16 in the fourth quarter after they trailed by 4 at the end of the third quarter. Shakira Austin, 21 points, 9 rebounds, and 3 assists. Second game of 20 points or more this season. Meanwhile, the Wings taking on the Sun. Wings 11-8 on the season. Sun looking for just their 5th win. Paige Beckers, 5 games with 25 points this season at 5 25-point games all of last season, and she kept pouring it on for Dallas. Here she is untying this game on Amazon Prime.
17: Beckers has it. Rachel Walker defending. Beckers dancing. Beckers finishing! Dallas back on top for the first time since the first quarter. The magic of Paige Beckers.
0: It continued as Dallas wins it 86-83, 4th straight 25-point game, breaking a tie for the second longest such streak in franchise history. Again, Beckers with her first career game with at least 25 points, 7 rebounds, and 7 assists. Meanwhile, the Storm taking on the Mercury. Let's pick up the action in the fourth quarter as Kalia Cooper went off.
20: 80-66. 5:25 left to go in this fourth quarter. Phoenix has led by as many as 26. Copper. Boy, a big 3 from Kyle Copper here in the fourth quarter.
0: Kalia Copper hitting from downtown there, making it 30 points on the game. That put Phoenix up 83-65. Phoenix goes on to win it 90-67. 3rd straight win for the Mercury. They're now 4-1 in their last 5 games after starting the season 4-12. 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
23: A better life with Dr. Sanjay Gupta.
24: Not all screen time is created equal, and a new study out of Sweden is helping us understand this even better. So researchers followed more than 20,000 people over nearly two decades and determined that passive screen time, like sitting on the couch and watching television, raised someone's risk of dementia. But if they did something active, like reading, puzzles, or interacting with other people, this same group of people saw their risk of dementia drop. Just like you gotta put the work in to keep your body in shape as you age, you basically have to do the same thing with your brain. A couple things I have found to help: working to learn something new every day, whatever it might be, challenging yourself in some way every day, and really importantly, staying socially active. Some days that means meeting friends in person. Other days, maybe an email, a text, or a phone call. Just stay engaged. I'm Dr. Sanjay Gupta, helping you live a better life.
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0: 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We get now to some of the great action from Thursday on both the Diamond and the WNBA hardwood. 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
0: Cedric Mullins slugs a two-run home run as the Red Hot Rays push their winning streak to eight. The call on 620 WDAE.
31: Swinging a ball drilled deep in the air to right. This is way back. Meisner looking up at the wall. Gone! Cedric Mullins, number 10. He's homered in three consecutive games played, and the Rays, with two out, again extend their lead. It's now 5-1 in the fifth.
26: Number 3.
0: The Reds avoid a sweep in Milwaukee thanks to this three-run homer by Jose Trevino. The call on 700 WLW.
5: Away they go on the 3-2, and Trevino swings. High fly ball deep down the left field line. Long run, Churio. He is back. He leaps. It's gone.
6: Whoa!
5: Jose Trevino pops one out of here to left, just inside the foul pole. A three-run shot, and the Reds have a 5-0 lead in the fourth.
26: Number 2.
0: And on the WNBA hardwood, a wild comeback in Connecticut takes place as Paige Becker's hoop and the harm pushes the Wings to victory. Call on Amazon Prime.
20: Becker's has it. Ledger Walker defending. Becker's taxing. Becker's finishing! Dallas back on top for the first time since the first quarter! The magic of Paige Beckers!
26: Number 1.
0: Back on the diamond in Cleveland, Brian Rocchio sends the Guardians crowd home happy with this walk-off two-run blast. A call on WTAM 1100.
5: The pitch. Swung in, hit high, hit deep to right.
0: Sports Center All Night, ESPN Radio, and the ESPN app. Day 4 at Wimbledon on Thursday saw the third round get started. Alexander Zverev made easy work of Valentin Royer, winning in straight sets 6-1, 6-3, and 7-6. Zverev, in his press conference, gave his mindset this year compared to last year's Wimbledon.
7: I think, generally speaking, you can't compare the 2 years. Last year, I was struggling a lot tennis-wise also. You know, I was not playing really well. This year I'm coming in as a Roland Garros champion. I think it's just the mindset is very different. Playing-wise, very different. So, of course, I hope to continue my good form.
0: Now on the women's side, Iga Świątek, the defending champion, won 16 of the first 17 points and made short work of Karolina Pliskova, winning 6-1 and 6-3. And in her press conference, talked about having a smooth second round win compared to just a few days ago.
8: Well, can't really compare these matches because obviously different opponents and different game styles. So I think today there was more rhythm and Taylor played much more tricky game. So sometimes it was harder to adjust to it. But today, I guess the conditions were the thing that you needed to be aware about. And I felt like, you know, I was more efficient and more solid. I didn't do as many unforced errors and I use my momentum and the confidence to, you know, keep doing that till the end of the match. And with Taylor, obviously, in second set, I dropped my level. So different matches, different stories.
0: Switching to baseball now. Mariners with a 1-0 win over the Angels. Cal Raleigh's bases loaded walk in the bottom of the sixth inning was the only run of the game as the Mariners knock off their AL West rivals. Also, 8 straight wins now for the Rays, as they pick up a big win, the longest active streak in baseball, as Tampa Bay picks up the win, their longest win streak since March and April of 2023 when they won 13 in a row. Other baseball action, Marlins taking on the Rockies. Jake McCarthy in the bottom of the fourth inning puts Colorado in front.
9: 2-1 pitch. And he crushes it deep to right field. You can forget it. Into the second deck. McCarthy puts the Rockies up 5-4. Number 7 on the year for Jake. 429 feet.
0: On 850 KOA, Rockies blast the Marlins 14-4. Their third win by 10 or more runs this season. Their most since 2018. Tigers taking on the Rangers. Evan Carter at the dish for Texas.
10: And the pitch is swung on and a high drive, well hit right center field. That one is way back, and that ball is history into the Ranger bullpen. Evan Carter goes deep. And the Rangers are in double figures. They lead it 10-4.
0: And that would be the final score on 105.3 to fans. Still more to come from the FIFA World Cup next. 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

0: 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World Cup round of 32 action continues.
1: They scored the goals and won easily, won at a canter in the end. And it was the best performance by a mile so far for Spain in the World Cup.
0: What did Jaylen Brown have to say after being traded to Philly?
2: I'm still processing everything, so give me some time. But I'm also looking forward to what's to come next. I will say, there was definitely a message being sent, and that message was received.
0: Could a sleeper team enter the LeBron James sweepstakes?
3: Over the last 24, 48 hours, teams around the league that I speak to, this has been Cleveland, Golden State, Miami, as far as the teams that make the most logical sense for LeBron James. There's always going to be one or two others.
0: We take you around to Thursday in Major League Baseball.
4: 2-1 pitch. And he crushes it deep to right field. You can forget it. Into the second deck.
0: Plus, a trio of games highlight a night in the WNBA.
5: 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Suarez finding the bottom of the bucket from outside.
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7: 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Getting to the holiday weekend. We got a lot of baseball to get to, plus some action on the WNBA hardwood. Plus, we'll hear from Jaylen Brown for the first time since moving on from Boston to the Philadelphia 76ers. But we begin with the FIFA World Cup. Three matches in the round of 32 on Thursday. Two will face off against each other if they are victorious. Another will wait for their matchup coming up on Friday. We'll begin with Switzerland taking on Algeria, the first ever meeting between the two nations in a competitive match. The Swiss have won both previous matchup in friendlies back in the 80s. The Swiss looking to advance to the round of 16 for their fourth straight World Cup, but it would be their first win in the knockout round since 1938. In the last seven World Cup elimination matches, the Swiss have six losses and one draw. As for Algeria, they're looking for their second ever appearance in the round of 16 and their first ever knockout stage win. While Brill Embolo with the first goal in the 10th minute for the Swiss, they'd add another in the second half. The Swiss move on to face the winner of Colombia and Ghana after a 2-0 victory on Thursday night. Meanwhile, the former World Cup winner Spain taking on Austria in the early game on Thursday from Los Angeles. First knockout stage appearance for Austria since 1954. Spain hasn't won a knockout stage match in the previous two World Cups. The winner of this match facing the winner of Portugal and Croatia. Well, Spain heads to Dallas in the round of 16 after a convincing win, 3-0. Third straight round of 16 appearance for the Spaniards and the 10th time overall. And in the process, they snap a streak of two straight World Cups without picking up a win in the knockout stage. Now, remember, the tournament expanded to a bigger knockout stage from 16 to 32 this year. Mikel Oyarzabal with two goals for the Spaniards, 17 goals in his last 17 starts for Spain. Steve McMenamin, ESPN soccer analyst on ESPN FC, said Spain's victory over Austria was their best World Cup performance.
8: I thought they were very impressive, to be honest. I think they've laboured at times throughout this World Cup, certainly in the group stage, but I think it's because they found it too easy. They knocked the ball around without making a huge amount of chances, but today they certainly stepped it up, and some of the bigger players, the Pedris, the Rodris, control the game. Lamine Yamal, of course, is always the danger man.

0: goals and won easily, won at a canter in the end. And it was the best performance by a mile so far for Spain in the World Cup.
1: More on Spain's performance. Yamal did not have a goal in the matchup against Austria. And Don Hutchinson, ESPN soccer analyst for ESPN FC, gave these thoughts on Yamal's performance and the takeaways from Spain's win.
2: I think he's been managed very well. You watch him play, and we all know his talent. He's so skillful. I was very surprised the way Austria made it a very open game. At times, we were trying to go man for man. But I think the biggest takeaway from that performance today, it was flawless. They've scored 8 goals in the competition so far, none against. As Maka said, with Pedri and Rodri in the middle of the park, they've got the ability to take the ball away from you. And then I think Dani Olmo's a player that's massively underrated. But yeah, I thought Yamal was superb today.
1: So who would Spain face in the next round? Well, they would face the winner between Portugal and Croatia. Well, let's get to that matchup. Cristiano Ronaldo with the equalizer in the 68th minute on a penalty kick, his first ever knockout stage goal and his 11th career goal in the World Cup. And you go past the 90-minute mark, tied at 1, going to the added time. Giancarlo Ramos in the 4th minute of the added time with the go-ahead goal. Now, there was some controversy in this match. A few moments later, there were 10 minutes added that kept going all the way until the 103rd minute. And Josko Gvardiol appeared to have an equalizer for Croatia, but it was disallowed by the VAR for offside. So Portugal with a dramatic comeback 2-1 win and narrowly escaping that Croatia equalizer. They move on to the round of 16 to face Spain on Monday. That match will be in Dallas. It's just the second ever win by Portugal in the World Cup when conceding the first goal. Craig Burley, ESPN soccer analyst on ESPN FC, gave these thoughts on the Portugal and Croatia match.
3: A couple of things I've got to give her a lot of credit for, Roberto Martinez, but I'll get to him. Croatia, I never thought for a second, having watched them being totally outplayed by England, particularly in the second half, that they were going to give this multi-talented Portugal side a run for their money like they did. They're an aging team, Croatia, they're not a big squad, and they hung in there, and they hung in there, and then, during the second half, you could argue they were the better team.
4: Certainly.
3: Now, we're all sitting in that green room. Us, the Deportes boys, and we're saying, will he take Ronaldo off? And there was a unanimous consensus, no. We've been talking about it all year. Mm-hmm. Will he have the stomach to do it? Mm-hmm. And he did it. And I have to give Roberto Martinez a lot of credit. He made big changes today. And Ruben Neves came on for Ronaldo to shore up the midfield. But when he brought the 4 subs on, including Gonzalo Ramos, that was a brilliant, brilliant header, which was the match winner. I think you could argue that's been the game of the tournament thus far.
1: The game of the tournament thus far. How about the matchup impending now between Portugal and Spain? By the way, that comeback by Portugal, it's already the 4th comeback in the knockout stage of this World Cup. The most we've ever had in a World Cup. Remember, the tournament has expanded from 16 to 32 teams in the knockout stage, but the most there's ever been in a single World Cup has been 6 comebacks. Again, this will be the matchup in Dallas, Spain versus Portugal. And Frank Leboeuf, ESPN soccer analyst, was on SportsCenter on Thursday and gave these early thoughts on the Portugal versus Spain matchup in the round of 16.
5: Well, Spain started to show their real strengths in that game, and it's always good for the Spaniards to increase their performances, you know, throughout the tournament. And they showed against Austria that they are ready to be better and better and to become more convincing and reassure their fans that they can reach a very good tournament and they can reach maybe the final if they beat France, maybe in semi-final. But they've done the job, and Oyarzabal with Cucurella assisting two of the goals were absolutely fantastic. But the whole Spaniard team, I have to say, have been very convincing, and it's going to be very hard for Portugal to beat them.
1: While we're talking the round of 16, let's move ahead to what's going on for the U.S. men's national team. It's good news and bad news in this World Cup. The good news, a 2-0 win over Bosnia and Herzegovina. But a controversial red card and a challenge by Falor Balogun will keep him out of the knockout stage game on Monday against Belgium. Belgium got past Senegal 3-2 to advance, and the betting odds, shockingly, has shocked the soccer world, as some books have the USA as the favorites against Belgium, a team they've only beaten once in six tries. And the U.S. has only been past the round of 16 once ever, and that was back in 1930. As for what the Belgians may think of the Americans and what their approach may be, Carlos Mauricio Ramirez was on Amber and Ian from MLS on Apple TV and says Belgium's approach could be interesting because they think they're better than the United States.
4: Belgium thinks they're better than us. I don't think they are, but that's what they think they are. And because they think that, and I might be wrong, I think they're going to go for the game, try to control possession, control the football, and dominate with possession. If that's the case, Team USA has now a challenge of either counter-pressing up high and see if they can break that buildup and then have the risk of being caught offside, not per se, but on the back end of their defense, or pull back a bit, play a more defensive style first, and they play the counter with the speed of Pulisic and Tim Weah and McKenny at the middle, and whoever comes in and replaces Flo Balogun, who won't be available for that match.
1: More on the controversy regarding Balogun. Max Bretos, Apple TV MLS announcer, was on the Rich Eisen show on Thursday and gave these thoughts on the red card controversy.
6: This is really quite complicated because I looked at it many times and it's an awful challenge. Look, that could break his ankle. That Bosnian player, Tariq Muharemovic, is the most, we talk about transfers. He's the most valuable Bosnian player. He's expected to get 40, 45 million. He might move to Juventus, which is a top club in Italy. So they were probably shocked watching the replay that that could break his ankle. So it's a red card offense if it was seen. Now the rules say, this is a Brazilian referee, that you can't use slow-mo, which they did, for non-contact, like offside plays. You can use it, things that are very bang bang. This is does not apply. So you're not allowed to use it. So that makes it null and void. It should not have been used. Shouldn't have been a red card. But when I see it, it is a red card offense. And Lionel Messi should have got a red card because you got to protect these players too.
1: More from Bretos on the Rich Eisen show. He was asked, is the U.S. men's national team good enough to win the World Cup this year?
6: No.
7: Okay.
6: I'm sorry.
7: No, be honest. We like
6: okay. When I, before this World Cup, I said the U.S. will never win a World Cup. And I'm not trying to poo-poo it or anything. It's just like, I just don't think we're at that level. But after I've seen what has happened here, and these players who are excellent, they play positive. Watching them is so entertaining. They're not this pragmatic team, which they've been in the past. They get after it. They hit, they pass the ball. It's beautiful goals. And the quality of player, and now you see this conveyor belt. I think the U.S. can win. I'm changing my story.
7: Changing your stance.
6: I think they can. Not in 2026, maybe 2034. Because okay, there's some young players that are coming through MLS academies and be all over this country. I mean, we used to have players from New Jersey and California. Now we have players, Chris Richards from Alabama. We have players from El Paso. We have the dual nationals. They're recruiting. You know, Flo Balogun could have played for two or three countries. He wants to play here. So they're doing a really good job expanding the player base. And the gap is close.
1: United States taking on Belgium in the round of 16 of the 2026 FIFA World Cup from Seattle, coming up on Monday.
8: The Celtics are trading Jaylen Brown to the Sixers. For the Celtics, they tried to trade for Giannis. They missed out, but ever since then, they continue to have trade talks.
9: It's something Philadelphia had to do. This was a team that was outside of the play-in.
1: In a move that shocked the basketball world on Wednesday, Jaylen Brown headed to the Philadelphia 76ers. That deal sent Paul George back to the Celtics. Two first-round picks in 2028 and 2031 and two second-round selections as Brown makes his way to Philadelphia. Well, we heard from Jaylen Brown for the first time since the deal. He went to his Twitch channel to make these comments. As Jaylen Brown said, he's still processing the move and might have felt a bit disrespected.
10: Pack your bag, sayonara, buddy. Out of here. I will say, you know what I mean? I'm still processing everything, to be honest. Like, it's a bunch of, like, excitement, disappointment. It's a bunch of emotions. I'm still processing everything, so give me some time. But I'm also looking forward to what's to come next. I will say there was definitely a message being sent, and that message was received. I wasn't thrilled with the amount of respect that was showed during this process. I think there was a bit of a lack of respect. I think it was fine at one point. And then out of nowhere, things just kind of went left. You know, I think Brad is probably getting a lot of the criticism. I wasn't thrilled the way he facilitated some of the conversations, but I definitely think there's more to it.
1: 29-year-old Brown coming off a career season, finished sixth in MVP voting, second team All-NBA, averaging 28.7 points and nearly 7 rebounds per game this year for the Celtics. But now he moves on to the Sixers, and he had these comments to 76ers fans.
10: But Sixers fans, tap in, man. We got work to do. It's time to get in the gym. It's time to lock in. It's time to do whatever we got to do. It take a journey. So my brain is still, you know what I mean? Like, I'm still, I didn't talk to a lot of the guys. You know, a lot of people didn't reach out already. So I'm excited about it. The community, I'm excited about that, too, to get to work, you know, kind of see what's going on in the community and see where I can help authentically. So I'm looking forward to all of that.
1: Now, if you remember, before Giannis Antetokounmpo made his way to Miami in that deal, Jaylen Brown was believed to be a piece potentially if Giannis had moved to Boston. Well, the trade value just didn't seem to be there for Milwaukee, and having Jaylen Brown go to Milwaukee. Brian Windhorst, ESPN NBA insider from NBA Today, he was asked about the trade value of Jaylen Brown and what other people were expecting.
7: It wasn't that the league, and not just the Celtics, because this is the league. You saw he got traded for, right? People are like, how can he possibly get traded for that? It wasn't that the league doesn't think Jaylen Brown is a great player or an excellent player. It's that the league doesn't value what he produces at his salary slot, at his salary, at $57 million, what he produces. And that is why he was traded, and that is why he was traded for relatively so little. As the Celtics evaluated where they were as an organization and evaluated where they have to operate in this new world of aprons and you know, basically hard salary caps and everything like that, they said they had to move on from a player of his production level at that salary number, and the other teams out there didn't disagree. And you look at all these teams that made deals over the last week, these star players that got traded. Trust that the Celtics were involved in some of those talks. They couldn't get in on any of those other star players, not just Giannis, other players that they were involved for.
1: As for Kendrick Perkins, ESPN NBA analyst, also on NBA Today, he thought that Jaylen Brown deserved a little bit better from Boston.
11: Jaylen Brown, make no mistake about it, is going to go down as one of the greatest Celtics to ever lace him up. Like, when you think about guys like Cornbread Maxwell, who got his jersey retired, hanging up in the Raptors, Finals MVP, NBA champion, and you think about what Jaylen Brown has done in the Boston Celtic uniform for his resume, he didn't deserve to be treated this way. And you could tell in this statement, I didn't say a thank you to the organization. I didn't say a thank you to the head coach. I didn't see a thank you to his teammates. He feels some type of way, and he should.
1: Again, Jaylen Brown headed to the Philadelphia 76ers, heading there from Kendrick Perkins on NBA Today. SportsCenter All Night, ESPN Radio, and the ESPN app. Coming up, more from the Diamond as we have a big rivalry matchup between the Dodgers and the Padres. That and more from the big leagues from Thursday. That's next. 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
21: We talk a lot here about ultra-processed foods and the many ways in which they can negatively impact your health. They've been linked to weight gain, obesity, type 2 diabetes, cardiovascular disease, even cancer. And now a new study out of UCSF found that high ultra-processed food intake was associated with something called intramuscular fat, which is exactly what it sounds like. That's fat inside your muscles, which can cause them to become weaker. Now, in this particular study, the researchers noticed more wear and tear and pain in people's knees because of weakened thigh muscles. Cutting back on ultra-processed foods isn't easy. The CDC estimates at least half the calories in our diet come from ultra-processed foods, but if you're looking to eat cleaner, cutting out sugar-sweetened beverages, that may be the best number one thing you can do to try and get started. I'm Dr. Sanjay Gupta, helping you live a better life.
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1: 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Let's get to the diamond, a big rivalry matchup at Chavez Ravine. Padres a game over 500, but losers of five in a row, taking on the first-place Dodgers. Shohei Ohtani closing in on 300 home runs, two away from becoming the fifth player in history to get to 300 home runs in his first 1,100 games. Padres in this skid, allowing 54 runs. Let's get to the action here. Top of the second inning as San Diego looking to end this streak and looking to Jake Cronenworth.
24: Here's the 1-2 pitch. Cronenworth swings, sends it in the air to right field. Tucker's going back. He's at the wall looking up. This one, gonna go! Jake Cronenworth with the third Padre home run of the night. A three-run shot in the second inning, and they are all over Sasaki at Dodger Stadium. 6-0 in the second.
1: 6-0 there on 97-3. The fan Sasaki would exit the game after three innings pitch. Gave up seven hits and six earned runs. But back come the Dodgers. The rally would begin. Two runs in the second. Two in the third. Four in the fourth. And some of those thanks to the bat of Mookie Betts.
25: 2-2. Betts bangs one into left center field. That's going to be a base hit. That's going to roll to the wall. In the score is Páez arriving at second base with a stand-up double. Mookie Betts, and the Dodgers take a 7-6 lead.
1: On AM 570 LA Sports, they'd continue to pour it on with 17 hits in the game, scoring 12 runs. Dodgers knock off the Padres 12-7, now a sixth straight defeat by the San Diego Padres. Moving on as the Reds taking on the Brewers, pick up the action in the fourth inning, already 2-0 Cincinnati, and Jose Trevino up to the plate.
0: Away they go on the 3-2, and Trevino swings, high fly ball, deep down the left field line, long run, Churio, he is back, he leaps, it's gone!
2: Whoa!
0: Jose Trevino pops one out of here to left, just inside the foul pole, a three-run shot, and the Reds have a 5-0 lead in the fourth.
1: On 700 WLW, that home run from Trevino snapped a 66-game homerless streak. Sal Stewart added a home run as well, his 17th, the second most by a Reds rookie prior to the All-Star break. Only Frank Robinson hit more in 1956. Reds beat the Brewers 7-2, snapping Cincinnati's four-game losing streak. Chase Burns goes six innings, gives up four hits, and just two earned. His 15th start, allowing two earned runs or fewer, tied for most in Major League Baseball this season. Mazeroski took the loss for Milwaukee, allowing five runs, but only one earned. And he also struck out 10. It's now 11 straight appearances for him with five or more innings and fewer than two earned runs allowed. It's the longest active streak in baseball. More from the Diamond. Cardinals in Atlanta to face the Braves. Each team with a win in the series already, with the Braves winning on Wednesday. They haven't had back-to-back wins since June 19th through the 20th. It's 2-7 in their last nine. Top of the seventh inning, St. Louis getting on the board again, adding to their lead on the Cardinals radio network.
3: And the next pitch is hit hard. Base hit! Right field! Through Walker headed to third, Newbar headed for second. He's saved. He stretched it into a double. And there are Newbar fans here in Atlanta.
1: Newbar with the RBI double to make it 9-5. Cardinals go on to win it by a final of 11-5. The 11 runs scored, their third game this season, scoring more than 10 runs. All those games have come on the road. Also had 15 hits in the game, their second most in a game this season. Cardinals scoring 7 runs in that 7th inning. It's their second most in an inning this season. They'd score 8 runs in the 6th. On a March 26th game against the Rays, Jordan Walker for the Cardinals, 2-for-4 with a couple of runs scored in his 19th home run of the season and 4 runs batted in, has 63 RBIs on the season, most by a Cardinal before the All-Star break since Paul Goldschmidt in 2022 had 70, snapping a 14-game homerless drought in the process. Braves now with their 8th loss in their last 10 games, tied with the Yankees and Mets for their worst record in the last 10 games. Pirates taking on the Phillies. Pick up the action top of the 7th inning. A 1-1 game, not anymore, on Sports Radio 93.7 The Fan.
0: 1-0 on Valdez with a man in scoring position. Pitch swung on, crack to the left center field gap, base hit and more. Lau will score easily. Valdez around first, and now it kicks around the wall in center. Crawford retrieves it. Valdez around second. He's heading into third. He'll slide into third. The Pirates have the lead. Thanks again to ace Marlene Valdez, the rookie.
1: The rookie comes through. Valdez finishing with 3 runs batted in, the third time in the last 5 games with multiple runs driven in. Pirates beat the Phillies 6-1, just their second win in 7 tries against their in-state rival. Pirates 5-2 in games started by Jared Jones. Bryce Harper with a lone run driven in by the Phillies. 8 straight games with an RBI for Harper, longest in baseball this season. 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
4: 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McCarthy.
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1: Well, let's get to FIFA World Cup here in half-hour headlines. Cristiano Ronaldo had an equalizer on a 68th-minute penalty kick. Giancarlo Ramos had a stoppage time goal and put Portugal in front for good. They survive into the round of 16 with a 2-1 win over Croatia in the round of 32. It also keeps Ronaldo's final World Cup appearance alive. As for who they face, Mikel Oyarzabal with a pair of goals as Spain shut out Austria 3-0 to move on to Monday's round of 16 matchup against Portugal. That matchup will be in Dallas. We'll have more on the World Cup in a bit. And we had some more movement in the NBA. Tari Eason agrees to a new deal with the Houston Rockets, but all the talk in the NBA has been on Wednesday's trade between the Philadelphia 76ers and the Boston Celtics, with Jaylen Brown moving from Boston to Philly. Jaylen Brown took to Twitch to speak for the first time on the deal, and he said that he wished there was an explanation for the deal.
28: I just wish the more to it could have been explained. I just wish that they had the respect to just tell me exactly what it was, and I would have understood and I would have respected that. But it didn't go down like that. It wasn't facilitated like that. So that was the most disappointing part, because I thought I earned respect in a place that I had built, where I helped contribute to build, and that just wasn't the case.
1: Again, Brown 6th in the MVP voting. Here's the deal points again. Sixers getting Jaylen Brown. The Celtics getting Paul George in the trade, along with a couple of first-round picks and a couple of second-round picks. This, according to ESPN senior NBA insider Shams Charania. As for Charania, he was on Get Up on Thursday and said this all really came down to money, as the Celtics weren't going to offer Jaylen Brown the extension he wanted.
10: It was very clear that Jaylen Brown felt a level of disrespect being thrown out there in trade talks. And, well, listen, the only way to make him feel better is by showing him the money in late July. 2 years, $145 million is what he was eligible for on an extension with the Celtics. All indications after this trade are that clearly that offer was never coming. That was never going to happen. And so the Celtics aggressively shopped Jaylen Brown over the last few days, and the bar kept going down. Every single day, it was getting lower and lower. And I had GMs telling me eventually Brad Stevens and the Celtics will have to trade him for 40 cents on the dollar. Now, why was his value so low? You can figure it out depending on who you ask. But to trade him at 29 years old to a rival, it is stunning for everyone in the NBA.
1: Stunning indeed. And David Dennis Jr., Anscape NBA writer, was on First Take on Thursday and said that this trade may go down as one of the worst in NBA history.
11: This is one of the worst trades that I can think of. This is Luka Doncic-esque, what we're talking about. Nico Harrison is somewhere popping a bottle because he is not the person that is responsible for the worst trade. He's right there with this Jaylen Brown trade. You have given away a guy who is a MVP candidate to Philadelphia, to a rival, the team that just beat you in the playoffs, for one draft pick, essentially, because Philadelphia has been trying to get rid of Paul George and could not find anybody to send him to take him at all. You have to attach a pick to do that. So you got him and sent him to Boston and got a guy that can help you win a championship. Brad Stevens did that. And after all this time in this offseason where he has been complaining about the stock from Jaylen Brown has been going down, Brad Stevens and the Celtics are responsible for that. The call has been coming from inside the house. You're responsible for the lack of interest in Jaylen Brown because of what you have been putting out there about him.
1: As for what the Sixers will do now, especially with Jaylen Brown in the fold, they're now seemingly a much different team and perhaps even a favorite in the Eastern Conference. Well, there is a star out there that is looking for a new home and maybe looking to come east. Rumors had been floating with him going home, and that is in LeBron James. Shams Charania, ESPN NBA Insider on SportsCenter on Thursday, was asked, where are the Sixers in the LeBron James sweepstakes?
10: The Sixers are pitching LeBron James and his agent Rich Paul at Clutch Sports in the wake of getting Jaylen Brown aboard. We know the face of this team, Tyrese Maxey, he has a relationship with LeBron James. But listen, the Sixers are a late inclusion in this process. Over the last 24, 48 hours, teams around the league that I speak to, this has been Cleveland, Golden State, Miami, as far as the teams that make the most logical sense for LeBron James. There's always going to be one or two others, right? A team like the Sixers.
1: Meanwhile, you heard Charania mention the Golden State Warriors. That seemed to be where LeBron was likely headed to team up with Steph Curry. Anthony Slater, ESPN NBA reporter on NBA Today Thursday, gave this update on the Warriors' pursuit of LeBron.
12: They continue to get indications that they're on LeBron James' shortlist, but you know, I'm hearing a growing belief from them that they don't necessarily believe they're at the top of that shortlist. And you know, if they're not able to get LeBron done, you're looking at a roster that probably is going to remain relatively stable. They've re-signed Melton, Porzingis, Horford, Draymond Green is likely back. But you do have people around the league wondering, looking at the Warriors' draft ammo, looking at the way they strategically structured Kristaps Porzingis' contract so it can be traded, and wondering if they can execute a trade that could maybe lure LeBron James.
1: As for LeBron's decision, more from Charania on Get Up, as LeBron seems to be taking his time.
10: After LeBron James' decision to leave the Lakers on Tuesday, he returned back to the golf course. And so clearly, LeBron James is not in a rush right now to make a decision. He's evaluating everything, but his biggest priority in all this is finding a team where he feels like he's going to have a chance to play meaningful basketball, compete for a championship. My understanding is this will not be a financially driven money decision. And so his agent, Rich Paul, has been getting about a dozen pitches ever since free agency opened at 6 p.m. Eastern time on Monday. But when I talk to teams around the league, three stand out during this process. That's the Golden State Warriors, Cleveland Cavaliers, and the Miami Heat. So LeBron James will take probably the next few days to sift through all that, figure out exactly where he's at. There is no timetable. I will say, though, I've listened to Rich Paul on his own podcast on Game Over, and he's given hints along the way this year about how the Lakers situation was looking. I do have a hunch that we might get some more hints along the way here the next few days.
1: Still a lot left to be decided in the NBA free agency, especially when it comes to LeBron James. SportsCenter All Night, ESPN Radio, and the ESPN app. Switching gears to the World Cup. 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We had three knockout stage games on Thursday. Spain with an impressive 3-0 victory over Austria. Portugal advances as well, and they had to come back to do it, nearly falling to Croatia after falling behind 1-0. Cristiano Ronaldo had a goal on a PK in the 68th minute to even things up, and then an extra time goal put Portugal in front for good. Craig Burley, ESPN soccer analyst, gave his thoughts on Ronaldo being subbed off in the second half against Croatia.
13: Yeah, I was surprised because not that he didn't deserve to get taken off as he has probably in quite a few Portugal matches, but I was surprised the manager had the stomach to do it because this is a manager that's renowned for not wanting to upset his big stars. But it was a needs must scenario. You know, they made some changes a little bit earlier. They were a little light in the middle of the park, so he brought a midfielder on for Ronaldo, who looked, as you would imagine, perplexed at the decision. How dare you take me off? But in all fairness to him, when Ramos scores the winning goal, as it turned out, Ronaldo was running down the touchline very appreciative that he is still in the tournament and he has another chance to play against Spain, it will be, in the round of 16. So, yeah, I wonder if Ronaldo tonight goes to his bedroom and thinks, do you know what, that was the right decision to take me off, but somehow I think probably not.
1: More from Burley on game night on ESPN Radio as we look ahead to the big matchup, a superstar matchup between former World Cup champion Spain and Portugal, facing off in the round of 16.
13: Portugal made really hard work of a sort of aging Croatia team today. I mean, a lot of credit to Croatia. They really dug in. I did not expect Croatia to give Portugal that kind of game. Bearing in mind, a relatively mediocre England team took Croatia to task in match day one. So I was a little surprised at that, and that would kind of worry me a little bit if I was the Portuguese, that, you know, if Croatia can do that to me and they were hanging on at the end, then what might Spain do? But it could be a fantastic matchup. Certainly, Portugal have enough talent in the squad, you know, to take this Spanish team on. You know, some of these Portuguese players, they've won Champions League with PSG this year. They've done all sorts. They have a great squad of players. The worry for me would be, think about this. Spain will not change a single thing that they do going into this match. They'll change nothing. They'll play exactly the same way. The big question is Roberto Martinez, the Portuguese manager, going to try and second guess himself and make a lot of changes and worry about what Spain are going to do? Or is he going to think about what Portugal are going to do and how they could win this game?
1: Again, Spain and Portugal squaring off on Monday in Dallas in the round of 16. As for the U.S. men's national team, good news and bad news for them. Of course, they are on to the round of 16. They will have a big matchup coming up against Belgium after their 2-0 win over Bosnia and Herzegovina, but they will not have striker Fowler Balogun for that matchup because of the red card he was given in that matchup against Bosnia. As for who will step up for the Americans, well, Carlos Mauricio Ramirez of MLS on Apple TV was on Amber and Ian on Thursday, says expect Christian Pulisic to show out.
14: Some people think he is the best player in U.S. men's national history. I disagree with that. I think it's Glenn Dempsey. But if you think he is the best American player in history, this is the game for him to prove it. With no Flo Balogun, what do you want to do? I would think and expect for Christian Pulisic to show out and prove why he played at Dortmund, Chelsea, and now AC Milan, and why many think he is the best player in U.S. history.
1: Meanwhile, Tommy Smith from the Grumpy Pundits podcast on SiriusXM was on Sportsmanlike Thursday, said Balogun's sorely going to be missed against Belgium.
15: He has scored 3 goals in 3 games. He is always going to be a nuisance if you're a full-back or you're a centre-back that has to mark him, because he's big, he's strong, he's technically good, and he can score goals, which, you know, in this game means everything. If you can score goals, you saw Harry Kane yesterday for England. Once you can score goals, only for that England, we're out of the World Cup. And Balogun will be a huge loss. You know, it'll be up to Pochettino now to decide who he's going to take in. You know, it's a big decision for Pochettino to make. But he's made a lot of big decisions, and he's gotten them all right so far.
1: Dan Thomas, ESPN soccer analyst on SportsCenter on Thursday, was asked how can the U.S. beat Belgium if they don't have Balogun in the lineup?
0: That's a good question. It's a difficult one to sugarcoat as well. Balogun has been arguably one of the best US players in this tournament so far. Terrible decision by the referee, giving him that red card. As you rightly say, suspended now for the tie against Belgium. You've got Pepe who's going to come in, who hasn't been that exciting, that exhilarating, doesn't bring the same sort of level of quality that we've seen from Balogun. And it's something that Pochettino is going to have to work out. The good news for him, this Belgium side's pretty old now. They haven't got the same stars shining at the same brightness as they have in previous tournaments. They are a beatable side. They scrape through thanks to that late penalty against Senegal in extra time. So the US will go into this, feel that they can go toe-to-toe with this Belgian team. But there's no doubt about it, Balogun is a huge, huge miss for the hosts.
1: That was Dan Thomas, ESPN soccer analyst. Again, Belgium and the United States in the round of 16 coming up on Monday from Seattle. SportsCenter All Night, ESPN Radio, and the ESPN app. We move on to the WNBA, the Mystics taking on the Dream. Mystics coming off a 124-point performance in a 4-overtime win over the Fire on Sunday. Was tied for third most in a game in NBA history. Not quite the same scoring load on Thursday as they took on the Atlanta Dream. Alicia Flores hitting from downtown for the Mystics.
16: Flores with the kickback, nothing there. Shakira Austin has been all over the glass in this ball game. She has 8 rebounds to add to her 21 points. Short shot clock again. Flores finding the bottom of the bucket from outside. The 9th for Washington.
1: The call on WNBA League Pass. The Mystics beat the Dream 81-76, their second straight win and their fifth in their last seven games. They outscored Atlanta 25-16 in the fourth quarter after they trailed by 4 at the end of the third quarter. Shakira Austin, 21 points, 9 rebounds, and 3 assists. Second game of 20 points or more this season. Meanwhile, the Wings taking on the Sun. Wings 11-8 on the season. Sun looking for just their fifth win. Paige Beckers, 5 games with 25 points this season at 5 25-point games all of last season, and she kept pouring it on for Dallas. Here she is untying this game on Amazon Prime.
17: Beckers has it. Letcher Walker defending. Beckers dancing. Beckers finishing! Dallas back on top for the first time since the first quarter. The magic of Paige Beckers.
1: And continued as Dallas wins it 86-83, fourth straight 25-point game, breaking a tie for the second longest such streak in franchise history. Again, Beckers with her first career game with at least 25 points, 7 rebounds, and 7 assists. Meanwhile, the Storm taking on the Mercury. Let's pick up the action in the fourth quarter as Kalia Cooper went off.
17: 80-66. 5:25 left to go in this fourth quarter. Phoenix has led by as many as 26. Copper. Boy, a big three from Copper here in the fourth quarter.
1: Kalia Copper hitting from downtown there, making it 30 points on the game. That put Phoenix up 83-65. Phoenix goes on to win it 90-67. Third straight win for the Mercury. They're now 4-1 in their last 5 games after starting the season 4-12. SportsCenter All Night, ESPN Radio, and the ESPN app. Coming up, best moments from action on Thursday, plus some more baseball. 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
1: Cedric Mullins slugs a two-run home run as the Red Hot Rays push their winning streak to 8. 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
32: Swing and a ball drilled deep in the air to right. This is way back. Meisner looking up at the wall. Gone! Cedric Mullins, number 10. He's homered in 3 consecutive games played, and the Rays, with 2 out, again extend their lead. It's now 5-1 in the 5th.
22: Number 3.
1: The Reds avoid a sweep in Milwaukee thanks to this 3-run homer by Jose Trevino. 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
33: Away they go on the 3-2, and Trevino swings. High fly ball deep down the left field line. Long run, Churio. He is back. He leaps. It's gone!
32: Whoa!
33: Jose Trevino pops one out of here to left just inside the foul pole. A 3-run shot, and the Reds have a 5-0 lead in the 4th.
22: Number 2.
1: And on the WNBA hardwood, a wild comeback in Connecticut takes place as Paige Becker's hoop and the harm pushes the Wings to victory. Call on Amazon Prime.
34: Becker's has it. Letcher Walker defending. Becker's Packers finishing! Dallas back on top for the first
0: the first quarter. The magic of Paige Beckers.
33: Number one.
1: Back on the diamond in Cleveland, Brian Rocchio sends the Guardians crowd home happy with this walk-off two-run blast. The call on WTAM 1100.
6: The pitch.
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1: Center All Night, ESPN Radio and the ESPN app. Day four at Wimbledon on Thursday saw the third round get started. Alexander Zverev made easy work of Valentin Royer, winning in straight sets 6-1, 6-3, and 7-6. Zverev, in his press conference, gave his mindset this year compared to last year's Wimbledon.
8: I think generally speaking, you can't compare the 2 years. Last year I was struggling a lot, tennis-wise also, you know, I was not playing really well. This year I'm coming in as a Roland Garros champion. I think it's just the mindset is very different, playing-wise very different. So, of course, I hope to continue my good form.
1: Now on the women's side, Iga Świątek, the defending champion, won 16 of the first 17 points and made short work of Carolina Pliskova, winning 6-1 and 6-3. And in her press conference, talked about having a smooth second round win compared to just a few days ago.
9: Well, can't really compare these matches because obviously different opponents and different game styles. So I think today there was more rhythm and Taylor played much more tricky game. So sometimes it was harder to adjust to it. But today, I guess the conditions were the thing that you needed to be aware about. And I felt like, you know, I was more efficient and more solid. I didn't do as many unforced errors and I use my momentum and the confidence to, you know, keep doing that till the end of the match. And with Taylor, obviously, in second set, I dropped my level. So different matches, different stories.
1: Switching to baseball now. Mariners with a 1-0 win over the Angels. Cal Raleigh's bases loaded walk in the bottom of the sixth inning was the only run of the game as the Mariners knock off their AL West rivals. Also, 8 straight wins now for the Rays as they pick up a big win, the longest active streak in baseball, as Tampa Bay picks up the win, their longest win streak since March and April of 2023 when they won 13 in a row. Other baseball action, Marlins taking on the Rockies. Jake McCarthy in the bottom of the fourth inning puts Colorado in front.
10: 2-1 pitch. And he crushes it deep to right field. You can forget it. Into the second deck. McCarthy puts the Rockies up 5-4. Number 7 on the year for Jake. 429 feet.
1: On 850 KOA, Rockies blast the Marlins 14-4. Their third win by 10 or more runs this season. Their most since 2018. Tigers taking on the Rangers. Evan Carter at the dish for Texas.
11: And the pitch is swung on and a high drive well hit right center field. That one is way back and that ball is history into the Ranger bullpen. Evan Carter goes deep. And the Rangers are in double figures. They lead it 10-4.
1: And that would be the final score on 105.3 to fans. Still more to come from the FIFA World Cup next. 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
3: Kawhi is in his mid-30s. He's had major durability issues. And you gave up. The two picks here are unprotected and post-Kawhi. The Clippers did pretty well on the return. And again, I love the move for the Raptors. I really respect teams that take big swings.

0: SportsCenter all night. World Cup round of 32 action continues.
1: They scored the goals and won easily, won at a canter in the end. And it was the best performance by a mile so far for Spain in the World Cup.
0: What did Jaylen Brown have to say after being traded to Philly?
2: I'm still processing everything, so give me some time. But I'm also looking forward to what's to come next. I will say, it was definitely a message being sent, and that message was received.
0: Could a sleeper team enter the LeBron James sweepstakes?
3: Over the last 24, 48 hours, teams around the league that I speak to, this has been Cleveland, Golden State, Miami, as far as the teams that make the most logical sense for LeBron James. There's always going to be one or two others.
0: We take you around to Thursday in Major League Baseball.
4: 2-1 pitch. And he crushes it deep to right field. You can forget it. Into the set, you dead.
0: Plus, a trio of games highlight a night in the WNBA.
5: 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Suarez finding the bottom of the bucket from outside.
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7: 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Getting to the holiday weekend. We got a lot of baseball to get to, plus some action on the WNBA hardwood. Plus, we'll hear from Jaylen Brown for the first time since moving on from Boston to the Philadelphia 76ers. But we begin with the FIFA World Cup. Three matches in the round of 32 on Thursday. Two will face off against each other if they are victorious. Another will wait for their matchup coming up on Friday. We'll begin with Switzerland taking on Algeria, the first ever meeting between the two nations in a competitive match. The Swiss have won both previous matchup in friendlies back in the 80s. The Swiss looking to advance to the round of 16 for their fourth straight World Cup, but it would be their first win in the knockout round since 1938. In the last seven World Cup elimination matches, the Swiss have six losses and one draw. As for Algeria, they're looking for their second ever appearance in the round of 16 and their first ever knockout stage win. While Brill Embolo with the first goal in the 10th minute for the Swiss, they'd add another in the second half. The Swiss move on to face the winner of Colombia and Ghana after a 2-0 victory on Thursday night. Meanwhile, the former World Cup winner Spain taking on Austria in the early game on Thursday from Los Angeles. First knockout stage appearance for Austria since 1954. Spain hasn't won a knockout stage match in the previous two World Cups. The winner of this match facing the winner of Portugal and Croatia. Well, Spain heads to Dallas in the round of 16 after a convincing win 3-0. Third straight round of 16 appearance for the Spaniards and the 10th time overall. And in the process, they snap a streak of two straight World Cups without picking up a win in the knockout stage. Now, remember, the tournament expanded to a bigger knockout stage from 16 to 32 this year. Mikel Oyarzabal with two goals for the Spaniards, 17 goals in his last 17 starts for Spain. Steve McMenamin, ESPN soccer analyst on ESPN FC, said Spain's victory over Austria was their best World Cup performance.
8: I thought they were very impressive, to be honest. I think they've laboured at times throughout this World Cup, certainly in the group stage, but I think it's because they found it too easy. They knocked the ball around without making a huge amount of chances, but today they certainly stepped it up, and some of the bigger players, the Pedris, the Rodris, control the game. Lamine Yamal, of course, is always the danger man, and they scored the goals and won easily, won at a canter in the end, and it was the best performance by a mile so far for Spain in the World Cup.
7: More on Spain's performance. Yamal did not have a goal in the matchup against Austria. And Don Hutchinson, ESPN soccer analyst for ESPN FC, gave these thoughts on Yamal's performance and the takeaways from Spain's win.
9: I think he's been managed very well. You watch him play, and we all know his talent. He's so skillful. I was very surprised the way Austria made it a very open game. At times, we were trying to go man for man. But I think the biggest

0: take away from that performance today, it was flawless. They've scored 8 goals in the competition so far, none against. As Maka said, with Pedri and Rodri in the middle of the park, they've got the ability to take the ball away from you. And then I think Dani Olmo is a player that's massively underrated. But yeah, I thought Yamal was superb today.
1: So who would Spain face in the next round? Well, they would face the winner between Portugal and Croatia. Well, let's get to that matchup. Cristiano Ronaldo with the equalizer in the 68th minute on a penalty kick, his first ever knockout stage goal and his 11th career goal in the World Cup. And you go past the 90-minute mark, tied at 1, going to the added time. Giancarlo Ramos in the 4th minute of the added time with the go-ahead goal. Now, there was some controversy in this match. A few moments later, there were 10 minutes added that kept going all the way until the 103rd minute. And Josko Gvardiol appeared to have an equalizer for Croatia, but it was disallowed by the VAR for offside. So Portugal with a dramatic comeback 2-1 win and narrowly escaping that Croatia equalizer. They move on to the round of 16 to face Spain on Monday. That match will be in Dallas. It's just the second ever win by Portugal in the World Cup when conceding the first goal. Craig Burley, ESPN soccer analyst on ESPN FC, gave these thoughts on the Portugal and Croatia match.
2: A couple of things I've got to give her a lot of credit for, Roberto Martinez, but I'll get to him. Croatia, I never thought for a second, having watched them being totally outplayed by England, particularly in the second half, that they were going to give this multi-talented Portugal side a run for their money like they did. They're an aging team, Croatia, they're not a big squad, and they hung in there, and then in, you know, during the second half, you could argue they were the better team.
3: Certainly.
2: Now, we're all sitting in that green room. Us, the Deportes boys, and we're saying, will he take Ronaldo off? And there was a unanimous consensus, no. We've been talking about it all year. Mm-hmm. Will he have the stomach to do it? Mm-hmm. And he did it. And I have to give Roberto Martinez a lot of credit. He made big changes today. And Ruben Neves came on for Ronaldo to shore up the midfield. But when he brought the 4 subs on, including Gonçalo Ramos, that was a brilliant, brilliant header, which was the match winner. I think you could argue that's been the game of the tournament thus far.
1: The game of the tournament thus far. How about the matchup impending now between Portugal and Spain? By the way, that comeback by Portugal, just it's already the 4th comeback in the knockout stage of this World Cup. The most we've ever had in a World Cup. Remember, the tournament has expanded from 16 to 32 teams in the knockout stage, but the most there's ever been in a single World Cup has been 6 comebacks. Again, this will be the matchup in Dallas, Spain versus Portugal. And Frank Leboeuf, ESPN soccer analyst, was on SportsCenter on Thursday and gave these early thoughts on the Portugal versus Spain matchup in the round of 16.
4: Well, Spain started to show their strengths in that game, and it's always good for the Spaniard to increase their performances, you know, throughout the tournament, and they showed against Austria that they are ready to be better and better and to become more convincing and reinsure their fans that they can reach a very good tournament, and they can reach maybe the final if they beat France maybe in semi-final, but they've done the job, and Oyarzabal with Cucurella assisting two of the goals were absolutely fantastic. But the whole Spaniard team, I have to say, have been very convincing, and it's going to be very hard for Portugal to beat them.
1: While we're talking the round of 16, let's move ahead to what's going on for the U.S. men's national team. It's good news and bad news in this World Cup. The good news, a 2-0 win over Bosnia and Herzegovina. But a controversial red card and a challenge by Fallora Balogun will keep him out of the knockout stage game on Monday against Belgium. Belgium got past Senegal 3-2 to advance, and the betting odds, shockingly, has shocked the soccer world, as some books have the USA as the favorites against Belgium, a team they've only beaten once in 6 tries, and the U.S. has only been past the round of 16 once ever, and that was back in 1930. As for what the Belgians may think of the Americans and what their approach may be, Carlos Mauricio Ramirez was on Amber and Ian from MLS on Apple TV and says Belgium's approach could be interesting because they think they're better than the United States.
5: Belgium thinks they're better than us. I don't think they are, but that's what they think they are. And because they think that, and I might be wrong, I think they're going to go for the game, try to control possession, control the football, and dominate with possession. if that's the case, Team USA has now a challenge of either counter-pressing up high and see if they can break that buildup and then have the risk of being caught off sides, not per se, but on the back end of their defense, or pull back a bit, play a more defensive style first, and they play the counter with the speed of Pulisic and Team Wea and McKennie at the middle, and whoever comes in and replaces Flo Balogun, who won't be available for that match.
1: More on the controversy regarding Balogun. Max Bretos, Apple TV MLS announcer, was on the Rich Eisen show on Thursday and gave these thoughts on the red card controversy.
3: This is really quite complicated because I looked at it many times and it's an awful challenge. Look, that could break his ankle. That Bosnian player, Tariq Muharemovic, is the most, we talk about transfers. He's the most valuable Bosnian player. He's expected to get 40, 45 million. He might move to Juventus, which is a top club in Italy. So they were probably shocked watching the replay that that could break his ankle. So it's a red card offense if it was seen. Now the rules say, this is a Brazilian referee, that you can't use slow-mo, which they did, for non-contact, like offside plays. You can use it. Things that are very bang bang, this is does not apply. So you're not allowed to use it. So that makes it null and void. It should not have been used, shouldn't have been a red card. But when I see it, it is a red card offense. And Lionel Messi should have got a red card because you got to protect these players too.
1: More from Bretos on the Rich Eisen show. He was asked, is the U.S. men's national team good enough to win the World Cup this year?
3: No.
6: Okay.
3: I'm sorry.
6: No, be honest.
3: Before this World Cup, I said the U.S. will never win a World Cup. And I'm not trying to poo-poo it or anything. It's just like, I just don't think we're at that level. But after I've seen what has happened here, and these players who are excellent, they play positive. Watching them is so entertaining. They're not this pragmatic team, which they've been in the past. They get after it. They hit, they pass the ball. It's beautiful goals. And the quality of player, and now you see this conveyor belt. I think the U.S. can win. I'm changing my story.
6: Changing your stance.
3: I think they can. Not in 2026, maybe 2034, because okay. There's some young players that are coming through MLS academies and be all over this country. I mean, we used to have players from New Jersey and California. Now we have players, Chris Richards from Alabama. We have players from El Paso. We have the dual nationals. They're recruiting. You know, Flo Balogun could have played for two or three countries. He wants to play here. So they're doing a really good job expanding the player base, and the gap is closed.
1: United States taking on Belgium in the round of 16 of the 2026 FIFA World Cup from Seattle, coming up on Monday.
7: The Celtics are trading Jaylen Brown to the Sixers. For the Celtics, they tried to trade for Giannis. They missed out, but ever since then, they continue to have trade talks.
8: It's something Philadelphia had to do. This was a team that was outside of the play-in.
1: In a move that shocked the basketball world on Wednesday, Jaylen Brown headed to the Philadelphia 76ers. That deal sent Paul George back to the Celtics. Two first-round picks in 2028 and 2031 and two second-round selections as Brown makes his way to Philadelphia. Well, we heard from Jaylen Brown for the first time since the deal. He went to his Twitch channel to make these comments. As Jaylen Brown said, he's still processing the move and might have felt a bit disrespected.
9: Pack your bag, sayonara, buddy. Out of here. I will say, you know what I mean? I'm still processing everything, to be honest. Like, it's a bunch of, like, excitement, disappointment. It's a bunch of emotions. I'm still processing everything, so give me some time. But I'm also looking forward to what's to come next. I will say there was definitely a message being sent, and that message was received. I wasn't thrilled with the amount of respect that was showed during this process. I think there was a bit of a lack of respect. I think it was fine at one point. And then out of nowhere, things just kind of went left. You know, I think Brad is probably getting a lot of the criticism. I wasn't thrilled the way he facilitated some of the conversations, but I definitely think there's more to it.
1: 29-year-old Brown, coming off a career season, finished sixth in MVP voting, second team All-NBA, averaging 28.7 points and nearly 7 rebounds per game this year for the Celtics. But now he moves on to the Sixers, and he had these comments to 76ers fans.
9: But Sixers fans, tap in, man. We got work to do. It's time to get in the gym. It's time to lock in. It's time to do whatever we got to do. It take a journey. So my brain is still, you know what I mean? Like, I'm still, I didn't talk to a lot of the guys. You know, a lot of people didn't reach out already. So I'm excited about it. The community, I'm excited about that, too, to get to work, you know, kind of see what's going on in the community and see where I can help authentically. So I'm looking forward to all of that.
1: Now, if you remember, before Giannis Antetokounmpo made his way to Miami in that deal, Jaylen Brown was believed to be a piece potentially if Giannis had moved to Boston. Well, the trade value just didn't seem to be there for Milwaukee and having Jaylen Brown go to Milwaukee. Brian Windhorst, ESPN NBA insider from NBA Today, he was asked about the trade value of Jaylen Brown and what other people were expecting.
6: It wasn't that the league, and not just the Celtics, because this is the league. You saw he got traded for, right? People are like, how can he possibly get traded for that? It wasn't that the league doesn't think Jaylen Brown is a great player or an excellent player. It's that the league doesn't value what he produces at his salary slot. At his salary, at $57 million, what he produces. And that is why he was traded, and that is why he was traded for relatively so little. As the Celtics evaluated where they were as an organization and evaluated where they have to operate in this new world of aprons and you know, basically hard salary caps and everything like that, they said they had to move on from a player of his production level at that salary number. And the other teams out there didn't disagree. And you look at all these teams that made deals over the last week, these star players that got traded, trust that the Celtics were involved in some of those talks. They couldn't get in on any of those other star players, not just Giannis, other players that way they were involved for.
1: As for Kendrick Perkins, ESPN NBA analyst, also on NBA Today, he thought that Jaylen Brown deserved a little bit better from Boston.
10: Jaylen Brown, make no mistake about it, is going to go down as one of the greatest Celtics to ever lace him up. Like, when you think about guys like Cornbread Maxwell, who got his jersey retired, hanging up in the Raptors, Finals MVP, NBA champion, and you think about what Jaylen Brown has done in the Boston Celtic uniform far as his resume, he didn't deserve to be treated this way. And you could tell in this statement, I didn't say a thank you to the organization. I didn't say a thank you to the head coach. I didn't say a thank you to his teammates. He feels some type of way, and he should.
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1: 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Let's get to the diamond, a big rivalry matchup at Chavez Ravine. Padres a game over 500, but losers of five in a row, taking on the first place Dodgers. Shohei Ohtani closing in on 300 home runs, two away from becoming the fifth player in history to get to 300 home runs in his first 1,100 games. Padres in this skid, allowing 54 runs. Let's get to the action here. Top of the second inning as San Diego looking to end this streak and looking to Jake Cronenworth.
2: Here's the 1-2 pitch. Cronenworth swings, sends it in the air to right field. Tucker's going back. He's at the wall looking up. This one, gonna go! Jake Cronenworth with the third Padre home run of the night. A three-run shot in the second inning, and they are all over Sasaki at Dodger Stadium. 6-0 in the second.
1: 6-0 there on 97-3. The fan Sasaki would exit the game after three innings pitch. Gave up seven hits and six earned runs. But back come the Dodgers. The rally would begin. Two runs in the second. Two in the third. Four in the fourth. And some of those thanks to the bat of Mookie Betts.
3: 2-2. Betts bangs one into left center field. That's going to be a base hit. That's going to roll to the wall. In the score is Páez arriving at second base with a stand-up double. Mookie Betts, and the Dodgers take a 7-6 lead.
1: On AM 570 LA Sports, they'd continue to pour it on with 17 hits in the game, scoring 12 runs. Dodgers knock off the Padres 12-7, now a 6 straight defeat by the San Diego Padres. Moving on, as the Reds taking on the Brewers, pick up the action in the fourth inning. Already 2-0 Cincinnati, and Jose Trevino up to the plate.
4: Away they go on the 3-2, and Trevino swings, high fly ball deep down the left field line, long run Churio, he is back, he leaps, it's gone!
5: Whoa!
4: Jose Trevino pops one out of here to left, just inside the foul pole, a three-run shot, and the Reds have a 5-0 lead in the fourth.
1: On 700 WLW, that home run from Trevino snapped a 66-game homerless streak. Sal Stewart added a home run as well, his 17th, the second most by a Reds rookie prior to the All-Star break. Only Frank Robinson hit more in 1956. Reds beat the Brewers 7-2, snapping Cincinnati's four-game losing streak. Chase Burns goes six innings, gives up four hits and just two earned. His 15th start, allowing two earned runs or fewer, tied for most in Major League Baseball this season. Mizorowski took the loss for Milwaukee, allowing five runs, but only one earned. And he also struck out 10. It's now 11 straight appearances for him with five or more innings and fewer than two earned runs allowed. It's the longest active streak in baseball. More from the Diamond. Cardinals in Atlanta to face the Braves. Each team with a win in the series already, with the Braves winning on Wednesday. They haven't had back-to-back wins since June 19th through the 20th. It's 2-7 in their last nine. Top of the seventh inning, St. Louis getting on the board again, adding to their lead on the Cardinals radio network.
6: And the next pitch is hit hard. Base hit! Right field! Through Walker headed to third, Newbar headed for second. He's saved. He stretched it into a double. And there are Newbar fans here in Atlanta.
1: Newbar with the RBI double to make it 9-5. Cardinals go on to win it by a final of 11-5. The 11 runs scored, their third game this season, scoring more than 10 runs. All those games have come on the road. Also had 15 hits in the game, their second most in a game this season. Cardinals scoring seven runs in that seventh inning. It's their second most in an inning this season. They'd score eight runs in the sixth. On a March 26 game against the Rays, Jordan Walker for the Cardinals, 2-for-4 with a couple of runs scored in his 19th home run of the season and four runs batted in, has 63 RBIs on the season, most by a Cardinal before the All-Star break since Paul Goldschmidt in 2022 had 70, snapping a 14-game homerless drought in the process. Braves now with their eighth loss in their last 10 games, tied with the Yankees and Mets for their worst record in the last 10 games. Pirates taking on the Phillies. Pick up the action top of the seventh inning. A 1-1 game, not anymore, on Sports Radio 93.7 The Fan.
2: One and on Valdez with a man in scoring position. Pitch swung on, crack to the left center field gap, base hit and more. Lau will score easily. Valdez around first, and now it kicks around the wall in center. Crawford retrieves it. Valdez around second. He's heading into third. He'll slide into third. The Pirates have the lead. Thanks again to Ace Marlene Valdez, the rookie.
1: The rookie comes through. Valdez finishing with three runs batted in, the third time in the last five games with multiple runs driven in. Pirates beat the Phillies 6-1, just their second win in seven tries against their in-state rival. Pirates 5-2 in games started by Jarrett Jones. Bryce Harper with a lone run driven in by the Phillies. Eight straight games with an RBI for Harper, longest in baseball this season. SportsCenter All Night, ESPN Radio, and the ESPN app coming up. More from the FIFA World Cup. 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
0: 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Heated rivals face off in Los Angeles. The MLB leading Dodgers face Manny Machado and the San Diego Padres.
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1: Well, let's get to FIFA World Cup here in half-hour headlines. Cristiano Ronaldo had an equalizer on a 68th-minute penalty kick. Giancarlo Ramos had a stoppage time goal and put Portugal in front for good. They survive into the round of 16 with a 2-1 win over Croatia in the round of 32. It also keeps Ronaldo's final World Cup appearance alive. As for who they face, Mikel Oyarzabal with a pair of goals as Spain shut out Austria 3-0 to move on to Monday's round of 16 matchup against Portugal. That matchup will be in Dallas. We'll have more on the World Cup in a bit. And we had some more movement in the NBA. Tari Eason agrees to a new deal with the Houston Rockets, but all the talk in the NBA has been on Wednesday's trade between the Philadelphia 76ers and the Boston Celtics, with Jaylen Brown moving from Boston to Philly. Jaylen Brown took to Twitch to speak for the first time on the deal, and he said that he wished there was an explanation for the deal.
18: I just wish the more to it could have been explained. I just wish that they had the respect to just tell me what it was, and I would have understood and I would have respected that. But it didn't go down like that. It wasn't facilitated like that. So that was the most disappointing part, because I thought I earned respect in a place that I had built, where I helped contribute to build, and that just wasn't the case.
1: Again, Brown 6th in the MVP voting. Here's the deal points again. Sixers getting Jaylen Brown. The Celtics getting Paul George in the trade, along with a couple of first-round picks and a couple of second-round picks. This according to ESPN senior NBA insider Shams Charania. As for Charania, he was on Get Up on Thursday and said this all really came down to money, as the Celtics weren't going to offer Jaylen Brown the extension he wanted.
21: It was very clear that Jaylen Brown felt a level of disrespect being thrown out there in trade talks. And, well, listen, the only way to make him feel better is by showing him the money in late July. 2 years, $145 million is what he was eligible for on an extension with the Celtics. All indications after this trade are that clearly that offer was never coming. That was never going to happen. And so the Celtics aggressively shopped Jaylen Brown over the last few days, and the bar kept going down. Every single day, it was getting lower and lower. And I had GMs telling me eventually Brad Stevens and the Celtics will have to trade him for 40 cents on the dollar. Now, why was his value so low? You can figure it out depending on who you ask. But to trade him at 29 years old to a rival, it is stunning for everyone in the NBA.
1: Stunning indeed. And David Dennis Jr., Anscape NBA writer, was on First Take on Thursday and said that this trade may go down as one of the worst in NBA history.
22: This is one of the worst trades that I can think of. This is Luka Doncic-esque, what we're talking about. Nico Harrison is somewhere popping a bottle, because he is not the person that is responsible for the worst trade. He's right there with this Jaylen Brown trade. You have given away a guy who is a MVP candidate to Philadelphia, to a rival, the team that just beat you in the playoffs, for one draft pick, essentially, because Philadelphia has been trying to get rid of Paul George and could not find anybody to send him to take him at all. You have to attach a pick to do that. So you got him and sent him to Boston and got a guy that can help you win a championship. Brad Stevens did that. And after all this time in this offseason where he has been complaining about the stock from Jaylen Brown has been going down, Brad Stevens and the Celtics are responsible for that. The call has been coming from inside the house. You're responsible for the lack of interest in Jaylen Brown because of what you have been putting out there about him.
1: As for what the Sixers will do now, especially with Jaylen Brown in the fold, they're now seemingly a much different team and perhaps even a favorite in the Eastern Conference. Well, there is a star out there that is looking for a new home and maybe looking to come east. Rumors had been floating with him going home, and that is in LeBron James. Shams Charania, ESPN NBA insider on SportsCenter on Thursday, was asked, where are the Sixers in the LeBron James sweepstakes?
21: The Sixers are pitching LeBron James and his agent Rich Paul at Clutch Sports in the wake of getting Jaylen Brown aboard. We know the face of this team, Tyrese Maxey. He has a relationship with LeBron James. But listen, the Sixers are a late inclusion in this process. Over the last 24, 48 hours, teams around the league that I speak to, this has been Cleveland, Golden State, Miami, as far as the teams that make the most logical sense for LeBron James. There's always going to be one or two others, right? A team like the Sixers.
1: Meanwhile, you heard Charania mention the Golden State Warriors. That seemed to be where LeBron was likely headed to team up with Steph Curry. Well, Anthony Slater, ESPN NBA reporter on NBA Today Thursday, gave this update on the Warriors' pursuit of LeBron.
3: They continue to get indications that they're on LeBron James' shortlist, but you know, I'm hearing a growing belief from them that they don't necessarily believe they're at the top of that shortlist. And you know, if they're not able to get LeBron done, you're looking at a roster that probably is going to remain relatively stable. They've re-signed Melton, Porzingis, Horford, Draymond Green is likely back. But you do have people around the league wondering, looking at the Warriors' draft ammo, looking at the way they strategically structured Kristaps Porzingis' contract so it can be traded, and wondering if they can execute a trade that could maybe lure LeBron James.
1: As for LeBron's decision, more from Sharania on Get Up, as LeBron seems to be taking his time.
4: After LeBron James' decision to leave the Lakers on Tuesday, he returned back to the golf course. And so clearly, LeBron James is not in a rush right now to make a decision. He's evaluating everything, but his biggest priority in all this is finding a team where he feels like he's going to have a chance to play meaningful basketball, compete for a championship. My understanding is this will not be a financially driven money decision. And so his agent, Rich Paul, has been getting about a dozen pitches ever since free agency opened at 6 p.m. Eastern time on Monday. But when I talk to teams around the league, three stand out during this process. That's the Golden State Warriors, Cleveland Cavaliers, and the Miami Heat. So LeBron James will take probably the next few days to sift through all that, figure out exactly where he's at. There is no timetable. I will say, though, I've listened to Rich Paul on his own podcast on Game Over, and he's given hints along the way this year about how the Lakers situation was looking. I do have a hunch that we might get some more hints along the way here the next few days.
1: Still a lot left to be decided in the NBA free agency, especially when it comes to LeBron James. SportsCenter All Night, ESPN Radio, and the ESPN app. Switching gears to the World Cup. 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We had three knockout stage games on Thursday. Spain with an impressive 3-0 victory over Austria. Portugal advances as well, and they had to come back to do it. Nearly falling to Croatia after falling behind 1-0. Cristiano Ronaldo had a goal on a PK in the 68th minute to even things up. And then an extra time goal put Portugal in front for good. Craig Burley, ESPN soccer analyst, gave his thoughts on Ronaldo being subbed off in the second half against Croatia.
6: Yeah, I was surprised because not that he didn't deserve to get taken off, as he has probably in quite a few Portugal matches. But I was surprised the manager had the stomach to do it, because this is a manager that's renowned for not wanting to upset his big stars. But it was a needs-must scenario. You know, they made some changes a little bit earlier. They were a little light in the middle of the park, so he brought a midfielder on for Ronaldo, who looked, as you would imagine, perplexed at the decision. How dare you take me off? But in all fairness to him, when Ramos scores the winning goal, as it turned out, Ronaldo was running down the touchline, very appreciative that he is still in the tournament and he has another chance to play against Bain, it will be, in the round of 16. So, yeah, I wonder if Ronaldo tonight goes to his bedroom and thinks, do you know what, that was the right decision to take me off, but somehow I think probably not.
1: More from Burley on Game Night on ESPN Radio as we look ahead to the big matchup, a superstar matchup between former World Cup champion Spain and Portugal, facing off in the round of 16.
6: Portugal made really hard work of a sort of aging Croatia team today. I mean, a lot of credit to Croatia. They really dug in. I did not expect Croatia to give Portugal that kind of game. Bearing in mind, a relatively mediocre England team took Croatia to task in match day one. So I was a little surprised at that, and that would kind of worry me a little bit if I was the Portuguese, that, you know, if Croatia can do that to me and they were hanging on at the end, then what might Spain do? But it could be a fantastic matchup. Certainly Portugal have enough talent in the squad, you know, to take this Spanish team on. You know, some of these Portuguese players, they've won Champions League with PSG this year. They've done all sorts. They have a great squad of players. The worry for me would be, think about this. Spain will not change a single thing that they do going into this match. They'll change nothing. They'll play exactly the same way. The big question is Roberto Martinez, the Portuguese manager, going to try and second guess himself and make a lot of changes and worry about what Spain are going to do? Or is he going to think about what Portugal are going to do and how they could win this game?
1: Again, Spain and Portugal squaring off on Monday in Dallas in the round of 16. As for the U.S. men's national team, good news and bad news for them. Of course, they are on to the round of 16. They will have a big matchup coming up against Belgium after their 2-0 win over Bosnia and Herzegovina, but they will not have striker Fowler Balogun for that matchup because of the red card he was given in that matchup against Bosnia. As for who will step up for the Americans, well, Carlos Mauricio Ramirez of MLS on Apple TV was on Amber and Ian on Thursday, says expect Christian Pulisic to show out.
2: Some people think he is the best player in U.S. men's national history. I disagree with that. I think it's Glenn Dempsey. But if you think he is the best American player in history, this is the game for him to prove it. With no Flo Balogun, what do you want to do? I would think and expect for Christian Pulisic to show out and prove why he played at Dortmund, Chelsea, and now AC Milan, and why many think he is the best player in U.S. history.
1: Meanwhile, Tommy Smith from the Grumpy Pundits podcast on SiriusXM was on Sports Malik Thursday, said Balogun's sorely going to be missed against Belgium.
5: He has scored 3 goals in 3 games. He is always going to be a nuisance if you're a full-back or you're a centre-back that has to mark him, because he's big, he's strong, he's technically good, and he can score goals, which, you know, in this game means everything. If you can score goals, you saw Harry Kane yesterday for England. Once you can score goals, only for that England, we're out of the World Cup. And Balogun will be a huge loss. You know, it'll be up to Pochettino now to decide who he's going to take in. You know, it's a big decision for Pochettino to make. But he's made a lot of big decisions, and he's gotten them all right so far.
1: Dan Thomas, ESPN soccer analyst on SportsCenter on Thursday, was asked, how can the U.S. beat Belgium if they don't have Balogun in the lineup?
7: That's a good question. It's a difficult one to sugarcoat as well. Balogun has been arguably one of the best U.S. players in this tournament so far. Terrible decision by the referee, giving him that red card. As you rightly say, suspended now for the tie against Belgium. You've got Pepe, who's going to come in, who hasn't been that exciting, that exhilarating, doesn't bring the same sort of level of quality that we've seen from Balogun. And it's something that Pochettino is going to have to work out. The good news for him, this Belgium side's pretty old now. They haven't got the same stars shining at the same brightness as they have in previous tournaments. They are a beatable side. They scrape through thanks to that late penalty against Senegal in extra time. So the US will go into this, feel that they can go toe-to-toe with this Belgian team. But there's no doubt about it, Balogun is a huge, huge miss for the hosts.
1: That was Dan Thomas, ESPN soccer analyst. Again, Belgium and the United States in the round of 16 coming up on Monday from Seattle. SportsCenter All Night, ESPN Radio, and the ESPN app. We move on to the WNBA, the Mystics taking on the Dream. Mystics coming off a 124-point performance in a 4-overtime win over the Fire on Sunday. Was tied for third most in a game in NBA history. Not quite the same scoring load on Thursday as they took on the Atlanta Dream. Alicia Flores hitting from downtown for the Mystics.
23: Flores with the kickback, nothing there. Shakira Austin has been all over the glass in this ball game. She has 8 rebounds to add to her 21 points. Short shot clock again. Flores finding the bottom of the bucket from outside. The 9th for Washington.
1: The call on WNBA League Pass. The Mystics beat the Dream 81-76, their second straight win and their 5th in their last 7 games. They outscored Atlanta 25-16 in the fourth quarter after they trailed by 4. At the end of the third quarter, Shakira Austin, 21 points, 9 rebounds, and 3 assists. Second game of 20 points or more this season. Meanwhile, the Wings taking on the Sun. Wings 11-8 on the season. Sun looking for just their 5th win. Paige Beckers, 5 games with 25 points this season at 5 25-point games all of last season. And she kept pouring it on for Dallas. Here she is untying this game on Amazon Prime.
24: Beckers has it. Ledger Walker defending. Beckers passing. Beckers finishing! Dallas back on top for the first time since the first quarter. The magic of Paige Beckers.
1: It continued as Dallas wins it 86-83, fourth straight 25-point game, breaking a tie for the second longest such streak in franchise history. Again, Beckers with her first career game with at least 25 points, 7 rebounds, and 7 assists. Meanwhile, the Storm taking on the Mercury. Let's pick up the action in the fourth quarter as Kalia Cooper went off.
25: 80-66. 25 left to go in this
8: this fourth quarter, Phoenix has led by as many as 26. Copper, boy, a big three from Copper here in the fourth quarter.
1: Kalia Copper hitting from downtown there, making it 30 points on the game. That put Phoenix up 83-65. Phoenix goes on to win it 90-67. Third straight win for the Mercury. They're now 4-1 in their last five games after starting the season 4-12. 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
1: 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We get now to some of the great action from Thursday on both the Diamond and the WNBA hardwood. 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
0: Number four.
1: Cedric Mullins slugs a two-run home run as the Red Hot Rays push their winning streak to eight. The call on 620 WDAE.
3: Swing of the ball drilled deep in the air to right. This is way back. Meisner looking up at the wall. Gone! Cedric Mullins, number 10. He's homered in three consecutive games played, and the Rays, with two out, again extend their lead. It's now 5-1 in the fifth.
0: Number three.
1: The Reds avoid a sweep in Milwaukee thanks to this three-run homer by Jose Trevino. The call on 700 WLW.
4: Away they go on the 3-2, and Trevino swings. High fly ball deep down the left field line. Long run, Churio. He is back. He leaps. It's gone!
5: Whoa!
4: Jose Trevino pops one out of here to left just inside the foul pole. A three-run shot, and the Reds have a 5-0 lead in the fourth.
0: Number two.
1: And on the WNBA hardwood, a wild comeback in Connecticut takes place as Paige Becker's hoop and the harm pushes the Wings to victory. Call on Amazon Prime.
6: Becker's has it. Letcher Walker defending. Becker's dancing. Becker's finishing! Dallas back on top for the first time since the first quarter. The magic of Paige Becker's.
0: Number one.
1: Back on the diamond in Cleveland, Brian Rocchio sends the Guardians crowd home happy with this walk-off two-run blast. The call on WTAM 1100.
13: The pitch. Swung in, hit high, hit deep to right.
1: SportsCenter All Night, ESPN Radio, and the ESPN app. Day four at Wimbledon on Thursday saw the third round get started. Alexander Zverev made easy work of Valentin Royer, winning in straight sets 6-1, 6-3, and 7-6. Zverev, in his press conference, gave his mindset this year compared to last year's Wimbledon.
14: I think generally speaking, you can't compare the 2 years. Last year I was struggling a lot, tennis-wise also, you know, I was not playing really well. This year I'm coming in as Roland Garros champion. I think it's just the mindset is very different, playing-wise very different. So, of course, I hope to continue my good form.
1: Now on the women's side, Iga Świątek, the defending champion, won 16 of the first 17 points and made short work of Carolina Pliskova, winning 6-1 and 6-3. And in her press conference, talked about having a smooth second round win compared to just a few days ago.
15: Well, can't really compare these matches because obviously different opponents and different game styles. So I think today there was more rhythm and Taylor played much more tricky game. So sometimes it was harder to adjust to it. But today, I guess the conditions were the thing that you needed to be aware about. And I felt like, you know, I was more efficient and more solid. I didn't do as many unforced errors and I use my momentum and the confidence to, you know, keep doing that till the end of the match. And with Taylor, obviously, in second set, I dropped my level. So different matches, different stories.
1: Switching to baseball now. Mariners with a 1-0 win over the Angels. Cal Raleigh's bases loaded walk in the bottom of the sixth inning was the only run of the game as the Mariners knock off their AL West rivals. Also, eight straight wins now for the Rays. as they pick up a big win, the longest active streak in baseball, as Tampa Bay picks up the win, their longest win streak since March and April of 2023 when they won 13 in a row. Other baseball action, Marlins taking on the Rockies. Jake McCarthy in the bottom of the fourth inning puts Colorado in front.
7: 2-1 pitch, and he crushes it deep to right field. You can forget it. Into the second deck, McCarthy puts the Rockies up 5-4. Number 7 on the year for Jake, 429 feet.
1: On 850 KOA, Rockies blast the Marlins 14-4, their third win by 10 or more runs this season, their most since 2018. Tigers taking on the Rangers. Evan Carter at the dish for Texas.
8: And the pitch is swung on, and a high drive well hit right center field. That one is way back, and that ball is history into the Ranger bullpen. Evan Carter goes deep, and the Rangers are in double figures. They lead it 10-4.
1: And that would be the final score on 105.3 The Fan. Still more to come from the FIFA World Cup next. 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

0: Brown have to say after being traded to Philly?
1: I'm still processing everything, so give me some time. But I'm also looking forward to what's to come next. I will say there was definitely a message being sent, and that message was received.
0: Could a sleeper team enter the LeBron James sweepstakes?
2: Over the last 24, 48 hours, teams around the league that I speak to, this has been Cleveland, Golden State, Miami, as far as the teams that make the most logical sense for LeBron James. There's always going to be one or two others.
0: We take you around to Thursday in Major League Baseball.
3: 2-1 pitch. And he crushes it deep to right field. You can forget it. Into the second deck.
0: Plus, a trio of games highlight a night in the WNBA.
4: Shot clock again. Suarez finding the bottom of the bucket from outside. The 8-3. Stately night for Washington.
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6: 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Getting to the holiday weekend. We got a lot of baseball to get to, plus some action on the WNBA hardwood. Plus, we'll hear from Jaylen Brown for the first time since moving on from Boston to the Philadelphia 76ers, but we begin with the FIFA World Cup. Three matches in the round of 32 on Thursday. Two will face off against each other if they are victorious. Another will wait for their matchup coming up on Friday. We'll begin with Switzerland taking on Algeria, the first ever meeting between the two nations in a competitive match. The Swiss have won both previous matchup in friendlies back in the 80s. The Swiss looking to advance to the round of 16 for their fourth straight World Cup, but it would be their first win in the knockout round since 1938. In the last seven World Cup elimination matches, the Swiss have six losses and one draw. As for Algeria, they're looking for their second ever appearance in the round of 16 and their first ever knockout stage win. Well, Brill Embolo with the first goal in the 10th minute for the Swiss. They'd add another in the second half. The Swiss move on to face the winner of Colombia and Ghana after a 2-0 victory on Thursday night. Meanwhile, the former World Cup winner Spain taking on Austria in the early game on Thursday from Los Angeles. First knockout stage appearance for Austria since 1954. Spain hasn't won a knockout stage match in the previous two World Cups. The winner of this match facing the winner of Portugal and Croatia. Well, Spain heads to Dallas in the round of 16 after a convincing win, 3-0. Third straight round of 16 appearance for the Spaniards and the 10th time overall. And in the process, they snap a streak of two straight World Cups without picking up a win in the knockout stage. Now, remember, the tournament expanded to a bigger knockout stage from 16 to 32 this year. Mikel Oyarzabal with two goals for the Spaniards, 17 goals in his last 17 starts for Spain. Steve McMenamin, ESPN soccer analyst on ESPN FC, said Spain's victory over Austria was their best World Cup performance.
7: I thought they were very impressive, to be honest. I think they've laboured at times throughout this World Cup, certainly in the group stage, but I think it's because they found it too easy. They knocked the ball around without making a huge amount of chances, but today they certainly stepped it up, and some of the bigger players, the Pedris, the Rodris, control the game. Lamine Yamal, of course, is always the danger man, and they scored the goals and won at a canter in the end, and it was the best performance by a mile so far for Spain in the World Cup.
6: More on Spain's performance. Yamal did not have a goal in the matchup against Austria. And Don Hutchinson, ESPN soccer analyst for ESPN FC, gave these thoughts on Yamal's performance and the takeaways from Spain's win.
8: I think he's been managed very well. You watch him play, and we all know his talent. He's so skillful. I was very surprised the way Austria made it a very open game. At times, we were trying to go man for man. But I think the biggest takeaway from that performance today, it was flawless. They've scored 8 goals in the competition so far, none against. As Maka said, with Pedri and Rodri in the middle of the park, they've got the ability to take the ball away from you. And then I think Dani Olmo's a player that's massively underrated. But yeah, I thought Yamal was superb today.
6: So who would Spain face in the next round? Well, they would face the winner between Portugal and Croatia. Well, let's get to that matchup. Cristiano Ronaldo with the equalizer in the 68th minute on a penalty kick, his first ever knockout stage goal and his 11th career goal in the World Cup. And you go past the 90-minute mark, tied at 1, going to the added time. Giancarlo Ramos

0: in the fourth minute of the added time with the go-ahead goal. Now, there was some controversy in this match. A few moments later, there were 10 minutes added that kept going all the way until the 103rd minute, and Josko Gvardiol appeared to have an equalizer for Croatia, but it was disallowed by the VAR for offside. So Portugal with a dramatic comeback 2-1 win and narrowly escaping that Croatia equalizer. They move on to the round of 16 to face Spain on Monday. That match will be in Dallas. It's just the second ever win by Portugal in the World Cup when conceding the first goal. Craig Burley, ESPN soccer analyst on ESPN FC, gave these thoughts on the Portugal and Croatia match.
1: A couple of things I've got to give a lot of credit for, or credit to. Roberto Martinez, but I'll get to him. Croatia, I never thought for a second, having watched them being totally outplayed by England, particularly in the second half, that they were going to give this multi-talented Portugal side a run for their money like they did. They're an aging team, Croatia, they're not a big squad, and they hung in there, and they hung in there, and then in, you know, during the second half, you could argue they were the better team.
2: Certainly.
1: Now, we're all sitting in that green room. Us, the Deportes boys, and we're saying, will he take Ronaldo off? And there was a unanimous consensus, no. We've been talking about it all year. Mm-hmm. Will he have the stomach to do it? Mm-hmm. And he did it. And I have to give Roberto Martinez a lot of credit. He made big changes today. And Ruben Neves came on for Ronaldo to shore up the midfield, but when he brought the four subs on, including Gonzalo Ramos, mm-hmm. that was a brilliant, brilliant header, which was the match winner. I think you could argue that's been the game of the tournament thus far.
0: The game of the tournament thus far. How about the matchup impending now between Portugal and Spain? By the way, that comeback by Portugal, just it's already the fourth comeback in the knockout stage of this World Cup, the most we've ever had in a World Cup. Remember, the tournament has expanded from 16 to 32 teams in the knockout stage, but the most there's ever been in a single World Cup has been six comebacks. Again, this will be the matchup in Dallas, Spain versus Portugal. And Frank Leboeuf, ESPN soccer analyst, was on SportsCenter on Thursday and gave these early thoughts on the Portugal versus Spain matchup in the round of 16.
3: Well, Spain started to show their restraints in that game, and it's always good for the Spaniard to increase their performances, you know, throughout the tournament, and they showed against Austria that they are ready to be better and better and to become more convincing and reassure their fans that they can reach a very good tournament, and they can reach maybe the final if they beat France, maybe in semi-final, but they've done the job, and Oyarzabal with Cucurella assisting two of the goals were absolutely fantastic. But the whole Spaniard team, I have to say, have been very convincing, and it's going to be very hard for Portugal to beat them.
0: While we're talking the round of 16, let's move ahead to what's going on for the U.S. men's national team. It's good news and bad news in this World Cup. The good news, a 2-0 win over Bosnia and Herzegovina. But a controversial red card and a challenge by Fallo Rabalogun will keep him out of the third, out of the knockout stage game on Monday against Belgium. Belgium got past Senegal 3-2 to advance, and the betting odds, shockingly, has shocked the soccer world, as some books have the USA as the favorites against Belgium, a team they've only beaten once in six tries, and the U.S. has only been past the round of 16 once ever, and that was back in 1930. As for what the Belgians may think of the Americans and what their approach may be, Carlos Mauricio Ramirez was on Amber and Ian from MLS on Apple TV and says Belgium's approach could be interesting because they think they're better than the United States.
4: Belgium thinks they're better than us. I don't think they are. But that's what they think they are. And because they think that, and I might be wrong, I think they're going to go for the game, try to control possession, control the football, and dominate with possession. If that's the case, Team USA has now a challenge of either counter-pressing up high and see if they can break that buildup and then have the risk of being caught off sides, not per se, but on the back end of their defense, or pull back a bit, play a more defensive style first, and they play the counter with the speed of Pulisic and Tim Weah and McKennie at the middle, and whoever comes in and replaces Flo Balogun, who won't be available for that match.
0: More on the controversy regarding Balogun. Max Bretos, Apple TV MLS announcer, was on the Rich Eisen show on Thursday and gave these thoughts on the red card controversy.
5: This is really quite complicated
2: because I looked at it many times, and it's an awful challenge. Look, that could break his ankle. That Bosnian player, Tariq Muharremovic, is the most, I mean, we talk about transfers. He's the most valuable Bosnian player. He's expected to get 40, 45 million. He might move to Juventus, which is a top club in Italy. So they were probably shocked watching the replay that that could break his ankle. So it's a red card offense if it was seen. Now, the rules say, this is a Brazilian referee, that you can't use slow-mo, which they did, for non-contact, like offside plays. You can use it, things that are very bang, bang. This is does not apply. So you're not allowed to use it. So that makes it null and void. It should not have been used. Shouldn't have been a red card. But when I see it, it is a red card offense. And Lionel Messi should have got a red card because you got to protect these players too.
0: More from Bretas on the Rich Eisen Show. He was asked, is the U.S. men's national team good enough to win the World Cup this year?
2: No.
5: Okay.
2: I'm sorry.
5: No, be honest.
2: Before this World Cup, I said the U.S. will never win a World Cup. And I'm not trying to poo-poo it or anything. It's just like, I just don't think we're at that level. But after I've seen what has happened here, and these players who are excellent, they play positive. Watching them is so entertaining. They're not this pragmatic team, which they've been in the past. They get after it. They pass the ball. It's beautiful goals. And the quality of player. And now you see this conveyor belt. I think the U.S. can win. I'm changing my story.
5: Changing your stance.
2: I think they can. Not in 2026, maybe 2034. Because okay, there's some young players that are coming through MLS academies and be all over this country. I mean, we used to have players from New Jersey and California. Now we have players, Chris Richards from Alabama. We have players from El Paso. We have the dual nationals. They're recruiting. You know, Flo Balogun could have played for two or three countries. He wants to play here. So they're doing a really good job expanding the player base. And the gap is close.
0: United States taking on Belgium in the round of 16 of the 2026 FIFA World Cup from Seattle, coming up on Monday.
6: The Celtics are trading Jaylen Brown to the Sixers. For the Celtics, they tried to trade for Giannis. They missed out, but ever since then, they continue to have trade talks.
7: It's something Philadelphia had to do. This was a team that was outside of the play-in.
0: In a move that shocked the basketball world on Wednesday, Jaylen Brown headed to the Philadelphia 76ers. That deal sent Paul George back to the Celtics. Two first-round picks in 2028 and 2031 and two second-round selections as Brown makes his way to Philadelphia. Well, we heard from Jaylen Brown for the first time since the deal. He went to his Twitch channel to make these comments. As Jaylen Brown said, he's still processing the move and might have felt a bit disrespected.
8: Pack your bag. Sayonara, buddy. Out of here. I will say, you know what I mean? I'm still processing everything, to be honest. Like, it's a bunch of, like, excitement, disappointment. It's a bunch of emotions. I'm still processing everything, so give me some time. But I'm also looking forward to what's to come next. I will say there was definitely a message being sent, and that message was received. I wasn't thrilled with the amount of respect that was showed during this process. I think there was a bit of a lack of respect. I think it was fine at one point, and then out of nowhere, things just kind of went left. You know, I think Brad is probably getting a lot of the criticism. I wasn't thrilled the way he facilitated some of the conversations, but I definitely think there's more to it.
0: 29-year-old Brown, coming off a career season, finished sixth in MVP voting, second team All-NBA, averaging 28.7 points and nearly 7 rebounds per game this year for the Celtics. But now he moves on to the Sixers, and he had these comments to 76ers fans.
8: But Sixers fans, tap in, man. We got work to do. It's time to get in the gym. It's time to lock in. It's time to do whatever we got to do. It take a journey. So my brain is still, you know what I mean? Like, I'm still, I didn't talk to a lot of the guys. You know, a lot of people didn't reach out already. So I'm excited about it. The community, I'm excited about that, too, to get to work, you know, kind of see what's going on in the community and see where I can help authentically. So I'm looking forward to all of that.
0: Now, if you remember, before Giannis Antetokounmpo made his way to Miami in that deal, Jaylen Brown was believed to be a piece potentially if Giannis had moved to Boston. Well, the trade value just didn't seem to be there for Milwaukee and having Jaylen Brown go to Milwaukee. Brian Windhorst, ESPN NBA insider from NBA Today, he was asked about the trade value of Jaylen Brown and what other people were expecting.
9: It wasn't that the league, and not just the Celtics, because this is the league. You saw what he got traded for, right? People are like, how can he possibly get traded for that? It wasn't that the league doesn't think Jaylen Brown is a great player or an excellent player. It's that the league doesn't value what he produces at his salary slot. At his salary, at $57 million, what he produces. And that is why he was traded, and that is why he was traded for relatively so little. As the Celtics evaluated where they were as an organization and evaluated where they have to operate in this new world of aprons and you know, basically hard salary caps and everything like that, they said they had to move on from a player of his production level at that salary number. And the other teams out there didn't disagree. And you look at all these teams that made deals over the last week, these star players that got traded, trust that the Celtics were involved in some of those talks. They couldn't get in on any of those other star players, not just Giannis, other players that way they were involved for.
0: As for Kendrick Perkins, ESPN NBA analyst, also on NBA Today, he thought that Jaylen Brown deserved a little bit better from Boston.
5: Jaylen Brown, make no mistake about it, is going to go down as one of the greatest Celtics to ever lace him up. Like, when you think about guys like Cornbread Maxwell, who got his jersey retired, hanging up in the Raptors, Finals MVP, NBA champion, and you think about what Jaylen Brown has done in the Boston Celtic uniform far as his resume, he didn't deserve to be treated this way. And you could tell in this statement, I didn't say a thank you to the organization. I didn't say a thank you to the head coach. I didn't see a thank you to his teammates. He feels some type of way, and he should.
0: Again, Jaylen Brown headed to the Philadelphia 76ers, hearing there from Kendrick Perkins on NBA Today. 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That and more from the big leagues from Thursday. That's next. 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
0: 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Let's get to the diamond, a big rivalry matchup at Chavez Ravine. Padres a game over 500, but losers of five in a row, taking on the first place Dodgers. Shohei Ohtani closing in on 300 home runs, two away from becoming the fifth player in history to get to 300 home runs in his first 1,100 games. Padres in this skid, allowing 54 runs. Let's get to the action here. Top of the second inning as San Diego looking to end this streak and looking to Jake Cronenworth.
22: Here's the 1-2 pitch. Cronenworth swings, sends it in the air to right field. Tucker's going back. He's at the wall looking up. This one, gonna go! Jake Cronenworth with the third Padre home run of the night. A three-run shot in the second inning, and they are all over Sasaki at Dodger Stadium. 6-0 in the second.
0: 6-0 there on 97-3. The fans, Sasaki would exit the game after three innings pitch. Gave up seven hits and six earned runs. But back come the Dodgers. The rally would begin. Two runs in the second, two in the third, four in the fourth. And some of those thanks to the bat of Mookie Betts.
23: 2-2. Betts bangs one into left center field. That's going to be a base hit. That's going to roll to the wall. In the score is Páez arriving at second base with a stand-up double. Mookie Betts, and the Dodgers take a 7-6 lead.
0: On AM 570 LA Sports, they'd continue to pour it on with 17 hits in the game, scoring 12 runs. Dodgers knock off the Padres 12-7, now a 6th straight defeat by the San Diego Padres. Moving on as the Reds taking on the Brewers, pick up the action in the fourth inning. Already 2-0 Cincinnati, and Jose Trevino up to the plate.
24: Away they go on the 3-2, and Trevino swings, high fly ball deep down the left field line, long run Churio, he is back, he leaps, it's gone!
25: Whoa!
24: Jose Trevino pops one out of here to left, just inside the foul pole, a three-run shot, and the Reds have a 5-0 lead in the fourth.
0: On 700 WLW, that home run from Trevino snapped a 66-game homerless streak. Sal Stewart added a home run as well, his 17th, the second most by a Reds rookie prior to the All-Star break. Only Frank Robinson hit more in 1956. Reds beat the Brewers 7-2, snapping Cincinnati's four-game losing streak. Chase Burns goes 6 innings, gives up 4 hits and just 2 earned. His 15th start, allowing 2 earned runs or fewer, tied for most in Major League Baseball this season. Mizorowski took the loss for Milwaukee, allowing 5 runs, but only 1 earned. And he also struck out 10. It's now 11 straight appearances for him with 5 or more innings and fewer than 2 earned runs allowed. It's the longest active streak in baseball. More from the Diamond. Cardinals in Atlanta to face the Braves. Each team with a win in the series already, with the Braves winning on Wednesday. They haven't had back-to-back wins since June 19th through the 20th. It's 2-7 in their last 9. Top of the 7th inning, St. Louis getting on the board again, adding to their lead on the Cardinals radio network.
26: And the next pitch is hit hard. Base hit! Right field! Through Walker headed to third, Newbar headed for second. He's saved. He stretched it into a double. And there are Newbar fans here in Atlanta.
0: Newbar with the RBI double to make it 9-5. Cardinals go on to win it by a final of 11-5. The 11 runs scored, their third game this season scoring more than 10 runs. All those games have come on the road. Also had 15 hits in the game, their second most in a game this season. Cardinals scoring 7 runs in that 7th inning. It's their second most in an inning this season. They'd score 8 runs in the 6th. On a March 26th game against the Rays, Jordan Walker for the Cardinals, 2-for-4 with a couple of runs scored in his 19th home run of the season and 4 runs batted in, has 63 RBIs on the season, most by a Cardinal before the All-Star break since Paul Goldschmidt in 2022 had 70, snapping a 14-game homerless drought in the process. Braves now with their 8th loss in their last 10 games, tied with the Yankees and Mets for their worst record in the last 10 games. Pirates taking on the Phillies. Pick up the action top of the 7th inning. A 1-1 game, not anymore, on Sports Radio 93.7 The Fan.
2: 1-0 on Valdez with a man in scoring position. Pitch swung on, cracked to the left center field gap, base hit and more. Lau will score easily. Valdez around first, and now it kicks around the wall in center. Crawford retrieves it. Valdez around second. He's heading into third. He'll slide into third. The Pirates have the lead. Thanks again to Ace Marlene Valdez, the rookie.
0: The rookie comes through. Valdez finishing with 3 runs batted in, the third time in the last 5 games with multiple runs driven in. Pirates beat the Phillies 6-1, just their second win in 7 tries against their in-state rival. Pirates 5-2 in games started by Jared Jones. Bryce Harper with a lone run driven in by the Phillies. 8 straight games with an RBI for Harper, longest in baseball this season. 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
0: Well, let's get to FIFA World Cup here in half-hour headlines. Cristiano Ronaldo had an equalizer on a 68th-minute penalty kick. Giancarlo Ramos had a stoppage time goal and put Portugal in front for good. They survive into the round of 16 with a 2-1 win over Croatia in the round of 32. It also keeps Ronaldo's final World Cup appearance alive. As for who they face, Mikel Oyarzabal with a pair of goals as Spain shut out Austria 3-0 to move on to Monday's round of 16 matchup against Portugal. That matchup will be in Dallas. We'll have more on the World Cup in a bit. And we had some more movement in the NBA. Tari Eason agrees to a new deal with the Houston Rockets, but all the talk in the NBA has been on Wednesday's trade between the Philadelphia 76ers and the Boston Celtics, with Jaylen Brown moving from Boston to Philly. Jaylen Brown took to Twitch to speak for the first time on the deal, and he said that he wished there was an explanation for the deal.
11: I just wish the more to it could have been explained. I just wish that they had the respect to just tell me what it was, and I would have understood and I would have respected that. But it didn't go down like that. It wasn't facilitated like that. So that was the most disappointing part, because I thought I earned respect in a place that I had built, where I helped contribute to build, and that just wasn't the case.
0: Again, Brown 6th in the MVP voting. Here's the deal points again. Sixers getting Jaylen Brown. The Celtics getting Paul George in the trade, along with a couple of first-round picks and a couple of second-round picks. This, according to ESPN senior NBA insider Sham Charania. As for Charania, he was on Get Up on Thursday and said this all really came down to money, as the Celtics weren't going to offer Jaylen Brown the extension he wanted.
12: It was very clear that Jaylen Brown felt a level of disrespect being thrown out there in trade talks. And, well, listen, the only way to make him feel better is by showing him the money in late July. 2 years, $145 million is what he was eligible for on an extension with the Celtics. All indications after this trade are that clearly that offer was never coming. That was never going to happen. And so the Celtics aggressively shopped Jaylen Brown over the last few days, and the bar kept going down. Every single day, it was getting lower and lower. And I had GMs telling me eventually Brad Stevens and the Celtics will have to trade him for 40 cents on the dollar. Now, why was his value so low? You can figure it out depending on who you ask. But to trade him at 29 years old to a rival, it is stunning for everyone in the NBA.
0: Stunning indeed. And David Dennis Jr., Anscape NBA writer, was on First Take on Thursday and said that this trade may go down as one of the worst in NBA history.
13: This is one of the worst trades that I can think of. This is Luka Doncic-esque, what we're talking about. Nico Harrison is somewhere popping a bottle, because he is not the person that is responsible for the worst trade. He's right there with this Jaylen Brown trade. You have given away a guy who is a MVP candidate to Philadelphia, to a rival, the team that just beat you in the playoffs, for one draft pick, essentially, because Philadelphia has been trying to get rid of Paul George and could not find anybody to send him to take him at all. You have to attach a pick to do that. So you got him and sent him to Boston and got a guy that can help you win a championship. Brad Stevens did that. And after all this time in this offseason where he has been complaining about the stock from Jaylen Brown has been going down, Brad Stevens and the Celtics are responsible for that. The call has been coming from inside the house. You're responsible for the lack of interest in Jaylen Brown because of what you have been putting out there about him.
0: As for what the Sixers will do now, especially with Jaylen Brown in the fold, they're now seemingly a much different team and perhaps even a favorite in the Eastern Conference. Well, there is a star out there that is looking for a new home and maybe looking to come east. The rumors had been floating with him going home, and that is in LeBron James. Shams Charania, ESPN NBA Insider on SportsCenter on Thursday, was asked, where are the Sixers in the LeBron James sweepstakes?
2: The Sixers are pitching LeBron James and his agent Rich Paul at Clutch Sports in the wake of getting Jaylen Brown aboard. We know the face of this team, Tyrese Maxey, he has a relationship with LeBron James. But listen, the Sixers are a late inclusion in this process. Over the last 24, 48 hours, teams around the league that I speak to, this has been Cleveland, Golden State, Miami, as far as the teams that make the most logical sense for LeBron James. There's always going to be one or two others, right? A team like the Sixers.
0: Meanwhile, you heard Charania mention the Golden State Warriors. That seemed to be where LeBron was likely headed to team up with Steph Curry. Well, Anthony Slater, ESPN NBA reporter on NBA Today Thursday, gave this update on the Warriors' pursuit of LeBron.
4: They continue to get indications that they're on LeBron James' short list, but you know, I'm hearing a growing belief from them that they don't necessarily believe they're at the top of that short list. And you know, if they're not able to get LeBron done, you're looking at a roster that probably is going to remain relatively stable. They've re-signed Melton, Porzingis, Horford, Draymond Green is likely back. But you do have people around the league wondering, looking at the Warriors' draft ammo, looking at the way they strategically structured Kristaps Porzingis' contract so it can be traded, and wondering if they can execute a trade that could maybe lure LeBron James.
0: As for LeBron's decision, more from Charania on Get Up, as LeBron seems to be taking his time.
2: After LeBron James' decision to leave the Lakers on Tuesday, he returned back to the golf course. And so clearly LeBron James is not in a rush right now to make a decision. He's evaluating everything, but his biggest priority in all this is finding a team where he feels like he's going to have a chance to play meaningful basketball, compete for a championship. My understanding is this will not be a financially driven money decision. And so his agent, Rich Paul, has been getting about a dozen pitches ever since free agency opened at 6 p.m. Eastern time on Monday. But when I talk to teams around the league, three stand out during this process. That's the Golden State Warriors, Cleveland Cavaliers, and the Miami Heat. So LeBron James will take probably the next few days to sift through all that, figure out exactly where he's at. There is no timetable. I will say, though, I have listened to Rich Paul on his own podcast on Game Over, and he's given hints along the way this year about how the Lakers situation was looking. I do have a hunch that we might get some more hints along the way here the next few days.
0: Still a lot left to be decided in the NBA free agency, especially when it comes to LeBron James. SportsCenter All Night, ESPN Radio, and the ESPN app. Switching gears to the World Cup. 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We had three knockout stage games on Thursday. Spain with an impressive 3-0 victory over Austria. Portugal advances as well, and they had to come back to do it, nearly falling to Croatia after falling behind 1-0. Cristiano Ronaldo had a goal on a PK in the 68th minute to even things up, and then an extra time goal put Portugal in front for good. Craig Burley, ESPN soccer analyst, gave his thoughts on Ronaldo being subbed off in the second half against Croatia.
14: Yeah, I was surprised because not that he didn't deserve to get taken off, as he has probably in quite a few Portugal matches. But I was surprised the manager had the stomach to do it, because this is a manager that's renowned for not wanting to upset his big stars. But it was a needs-must scenario. You know, they made some changes a little bit earlier. They were a little light in the middle of the park, so he brought a midfielder on for Ronaldo, who looked, as you would imagine, perplexed at the decision. How dare you take me off? But in all fairness to him, when Ramos scores the winning goal, as it turned out, Ronaldo was running down the touchline, very appreciative that he is still in the tournament and he has another chance to play against Spain, it will be, in the round of 16. So yeah, I wonder if Ronaldo tonight goes to his bedroom and thinks, do you know what, that was the right decision to take me off, but somehow I think probably not.
0: More from Burley on Game Night on ESPN Radio, as we look ahead to the big matchup, a superstar matchup between former World Cup champion Spain and Portugal facing off in the round of 16.
14: Portugal made really hard work of a sort of aging Croatia team today. I mean, a lot of credit to Croatia. They really dug in. I did not expect Croatia to give Portugal that kind of game. Bearing in mind, a relatively mediocre England team took Croatia to task in match day one. So I was a little surprised at that, and that would kind of worry me a little bit if I was the Portuguese, that, you know, if Croatia can do that to me and they were hanging on at the end, then what might Spain do? But it could be a fantastic matchup. Certainly, Portugal have enough talent in the squad, you know, to take this Spanish team on. You know, some of these Portuguese players, they've won Champions League with PSG this year. They've done all sorts. They have a great squad of players. The worry for me would be, think about this. Spain will not change a single thing that they do going into this match. They'll change nothing. They'll play exactly the same way. The big question is Roberto Martinez, the Portuguese manager, going to try and second guess himself and make a lot of changes and worry about what Spain are going to do? Or is he going to think about what Portugal are going to do and how they could win this game?
0: Again, Spain and Portugal squaring off on Monday in Dallas in the round of 16. As for the U.S. men's national team, good news and bad news for them. Of course, they are on to the round of 16. They will have a big matchup coming up against Belgium after their 2-0 win over Bosnia and Herzegovina, but they will not have striker Fowler Balogun for that matchup because of the red card he was given in that matchup against Bosnia. As for who will step up for the Americans, well, Carlos Mauricio Ramirez of MLS on Apple TV was on Amber and Ian on Thursday, says expect Christian Pulisic to show out.
6: Some people think he is the best player in U.S. men's national history. I disagree with that. I think it's Clint Dempsey. But if you think he is the best American player in history, this is the game for him to prove it. With no Flo Balogun, what do you want to do? I would think and expect for Christian Pulisic to show out and prove why he played at Dortmund, Chelsea, and now AC Milan, and why many think he is the best player in U.S. history.
0: Meanwhile, Tommy Smith from the Grumpy Pundits podcast on SiriusXM was on Sportsmanlike Thursday, said Balogun sorely going to be missed against Belgium.
7: He has scored 3 goals in 3 games. He is always going to be a nuisance if you're a full-back or you're a centre-back that has to mark him, because he's big, he's strong, he's technically good, and he can score goals, which, you know, in this game means everything. If you can score goals, you saw Harry Kane yesterday for England. Once you can score goals, only for that England were out of the World Cup. And Balogun will be a huge loss. You know, it'll be up to Pochettino now to decide who he's going to take in. You know, it's a big decision for Pochettino to make. But he's made a lot of big decisions, and he's gotten all right so far.
0: Dan Thomas, ESPN soccer analyst on SportsCenter on Thursday, was asked how can the U.S. beat Belgium if they don't have Balogun in the lineup?
8: That's a good question. It's a difficult one to sugarcoat as well. Balogun has been arguably one of the best U.S. players in this tournament so far. Terrible decision by the referee, giving him that red card. As you rightly say, suspended now for the tie against Belgium. You've got Pepe, who's going to come in, who hasn't been that exciting, that exhilarating, doesn't bring the same sort of level of quality that we've seen from Balogun. And it's something that Pochettino is going to have to work out. The good news for him, this Belgium side's pretty old now. They haven't got the same stars shining at the same brightness as they have in previous tournaments. They are a beatable side. They scrape through thanks to that late penalty against Senegal in extra time. So the U.S. will go into this, feel that they can go toe-to-toe with this Belgian team. But there's no doubt about it, Balogun is a huge, huge miss for the hosts.
0: That was Dan Thomas, ESPN soccer analyst. Again, Belgium and the United States in the round of 16 coming up on Monday from Seattle. SportsCenter All Night, ESPN Radio, and the ESPN app. We move on to the WNBA, the Mystics taking on the Dream. Mystics coming off a 124-point performance in a 4-overtime win over the Fire on Sunday. Was tied for third most in a game in NBA history. Not quite the same scoring load on Thursday as they took on the Atlanta Dream. Alicia Flores hitting from downtown for the Mystics.
15: Flores with the kickback, nothing there. Shakira Austin has been all over the glass in this ball game. She has 8 rebounds to add to her 21 points. Short shot clock again. Flores finding the bottom of the bucket from outside. The 9th for Washington.
0: The call on WNBA League Pass. The Mystics beat the Dream 81-76, their second straight win and their fifth in their last 7 games. They outscored Atlanta 25-16 in the fourth quarter after they trailed by 4 at the end of the third quarter. Shakira Austin, 21 points, 9 rebounds, and 3 assists. Second game of 20 points or more this season. Meanwhile, the Wings taking on the Sun. Wings 11-8 on the season. Sun looking for just their fifth win. Paige Bueckers, 5 games with 25 points this season at 5 25-point games all of last season, and she kept pouring it on for Dallas. Here she is untying this game on Amazon Prime.
3: Bueckers has it. Ledger Walker defending. Bueckers passing. Bueckers finishing! Dallas back on top for the first time since the first quarter. The magic of Paige Bueckers.
0: It continued as Dallas wins at 86-83, fourth straight 25-point game, breaking a tie for the second longest such streak in franchise history. Again, Bueckers with her first career game with at least 25 points, 7 rebounds, and 7 assists. Meanwhile, the Storm taking on the Mercury. Let's pick up the action in the fourth quarter as Kalia Cooper went off.
16: 80-66. 5:25 left to go in this fourth quarter. Phoenix has led by as many as 26. Copper. Boy, a big three from Kyle Copper here in the fourth quarter.
0: Kalia Copper hitting from downtown there, making it 30 points on the game. That put Phoenix up 83-65. Phoenix goes on to win it 90-67. Third straight win for the Mercury. They're now 4-1 in their last 5 games after starting the season 4-12. 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
0: 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We get now to some of the great action from Thursday on both the Diamond and the WNBA hardwood. 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
0: Cedric Mullins slugs a two-run home run as the Red Hot Rays push their winning streak to eight. The call on 620 WDAE.
10: Swing of the ball drilled deep in the air to right. This is way back. Meisner looking up at the wall. Gone! Cedric Mullins, number 10. He's homered in three consecutive games played, and the Rays, with two out, again, extend their lead. It's now 5-1 in the fifth.
1: Number three.
0: The Reds avoid a sweep in Milwaukee thanks to this three-run homer by Jose Trevino. The call on 700 WLW.
1: Away they go on the 3-2, and Trevino swings high fly ball deep down the left field line. Long run, Churio. He is back. He leaps. It's gone! Jose Trevino pops one out of here to left just inside the foul pole. A three-run shot, and the Reds have a 5-0 lead in the fourth. Number two.
0: And on the WNBA hardwood, a wild comeback in Connecticut takes place as Paige Becker's hoop and the harm pushes the Wings to victory. Call on Amazon Prime.
11: Becker's has it. Letcher Walker defending. Becker's dancing. Becker's finishing! Dallas back on top for the first time since the first quarter! The magic of Paige Beckers!
1: Number one.
0: Back on the diamond in Cleveland, Brian Rocchio sends the Guardians crowd home happy with this walk-off two-run blast. The call on WTAM 1100.
5: The pitch. Swung in, hit high, hit deep to right!
0: SportsCenter All Night, ESPN Radio, and the ESPN app. Day four at Wimbledon on Thursday saw the third round get started. Alexander Zverev made easy work of Valentin Royer, winning in straight sets 6-1, 6-3, and 7-6. Zverev, in his press conference, gave his mindset this year compared to last year's Wimbledon.
12: I think generally speaking, you can't compare the 2 years. Last year I was struggling a lot, tennis-wise also, you know, I was not playing really well. This year I'm coming in as Roland Garros champion. I think it's just the mindset is very different, playing-wise very different. So, of course, I hope to continue my good form.
0: Now on the women's side, Iga Świątek, the defending champion, won 16 of the first 17 points and made short work of Carolina Pliskova, winning 6-1 and 6-3. And in her press conference, talked about having a smooth second round win compared to just a few days ago.
2: Well, can't really compare these matches because obviously different opponents and different game styles. So I think today there was more rhythm and Taylor played much more tricky game. So sometimes it was harder to adjust to it. But today, I guess the conditions were the thing that you needed to be aware about. And I felt like, you know, I was more efficient and more solid. I didn't do as many unforced errors and I use my momentum and the confidence to, you know, keep doing that till the end of the match. And with Taylor, obviously, in second set, I dropped my level. So different matches, different stories.
0: Switching to baseball now. Mariners with a 1-0 win over the Angels. Cal Raleigh's bases loaded walk in the bottom of the sixth inning was the only run of the game as the Mariners knock off their AL West rivals. Also, 8 straight wins now for the Rays as they pick up a big win, the longest active streak in baseball, as Tampa Bay picks up the win, their longest win streak since March and April of 2023 when they won 13 in a row. Other baseball action, Marlins taking on the Rockies. Jake McCarthy in the bottom of the fourth inning puts Colorado in front.
4: 2-1 pitch. And he crushes it deep to right field. You can forget it. Into the second deck. McCarthy puts the Rockies up 5-4. Number 7 on the year for Jake. 429 feet.
0: On 850 KOA, Rockies blast the Marlins 14-4. Their third win by 10 or more runs this season. Their most since 2018. Tigers taking on the Rangers. Evan Carter at the dish for Texas.
6: And the pitch is swung on and a high drive, well hit right center field. That one is way back, and that ball is history into the Ranger bullpen. Evan Carter goes deep. And the Rangers are in double figures. They lead it 10-4.
0: And that would be the final score on 105.3 to fans. Still more to come from the FIFA World Cup next. 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
4: 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Getting to the holiday weekend. We got a lot of baseball to get to, plus some action on the WNBA hardwood. Plus, we'll hear from Jaylen Brown for the first time since moving on from Boston to the Philadelphia 76ers, but we begin with the FIFA World Cup. Three matches in the round of 32 on Thursday. Two will face off against each other if they are victorious. Another will wait for their matchup coming up on Friday. We'll begin with Switzerland taking on Algeria, the first ever meeting between the two nations in a competitive match. The Swiss have won both previous matchup in friendlies back in the 80s. The Swiss looking to advance to the round of 16 for their fourth straight World Cup, but it would be their first win in the knockout round since 1938. In the last seven World Cup elimination matches, the Swiss have six losses and one draw. As for Algeria, they're looking for their second ever appearance in the round of 16 and their first ever knockout stage win. While Brill Embolo with the first goal in the 10th minute for the Swiss, they'd add another in the second half. The Swiss move on to face the winner of Colombia and Ghana after a 2-0 victory on Thursday night. Meanwhile, the former World Cup winner Spain taking on Austria in the early game on Thursday from Los Angeles. First knockout stage appearance for Austria since 1954. Spain hasn't won a knockout stage match in the previous two World Cups. The winner of this match facing the winner of Portugal and Croatia. Well, Spain heads to Dallas in the round of 16 after a convincing win, 3-0. Third straight round of 16 appearance for the Spaniards and the 10th time overall. And in the process, they snap a streak of two straight World Cups without picking up a win in the knockout stage. Now, remember, the tournament expanded to a bigger knockout stage from 16 to 32 this year. Mikel Oyarzabal with two goals for the Spaniards, 17 goals in his last 17 starts for Spain. Steve McMenamin, ESPN soccer analyst on ESPN FC, said Spain's victory over Austria was their best World Cup performance.
5: I thought they were very impressive, to be honest. I think they've laboured at times throughout this World Cup, certainly in the group stage, but I think it's because they found it too easy. They knocked the ball around without making a huge amount of chances, but today they certainly stepped it up, and some of the bigger players, the Pedris, the Rodris, control the game. Lamine Yamal, of course, is always the danger man, and they scored the goals and won easily, won at a canter in the end, and it was the best performance by a mile so far for Spain in the World Cup.
4: More on Spain's performance. Yamal did not have a goal in the matchup against Austria. And Don Hutchinson, ESPN soccer analyst for ESPN FC, gave these thoughts on Yamal's performance and the takeaways from Spain's win.
6: I think he's been managed very well. You watch him play, and we all know his talent. He's so skillful. I was very surprised the way Austria made it a very open game. At times, we were trying to go man for man. But I think the biggest takeaway from that performance today, it was flawless. They've scored 8 goals in the competition so far, none against. As Maka said, with Pedri and Rodri in the middle of the park, they've got the ability to take the ball away from you. And then I think Dani Olmo's a player that's massively underrated. But yeah, I thought Yamal was superb today.
4: So who would Spain face in the next round? Well, they would face the winner between Portugal and Croatia. Well, let's get to that matchup. Cristiano Ronaldo with the equalizer in the 68th minute on a penalty kick, his first ever knockout stage goal and his 11th career goal in the World Cup. And you go past the 90-minute mark, tied at 1, going to the added time. Giancarlo Ramos in the 4th minute of the added time with the go-ahead goal. Now, there was some controversy in this match. A few moments later, there were 10 minutes added that kept going all the way until the 103rd minute. And Josko Gvardiol appeared to have an equalizer for Croatia, but it was disallowed by the VAR for offside. So Portugal with a dramatic comeback 2-1 win and narrowly escaping that Croatia equalizer. They move on to the round of 16 to face Spain on Monday. That match will be in Dallas. It's just the second ever win by Portugal in the World Cup when conceding the first goal. Craig Burley, ESPN Soccer.

0: her analyst on ESPN FC, gave these thoughts on the Portugal and Croatia match.
1: A couple of things I've got to give her a lot of credit for, Roberto Martinez, but I'll get to him. Croatia, I never thought for a second, having watched them being totally outplayed by England, particularly in the second half, that they were going to give this multi-talented Portugal side a run for their money like they did. They're an aging team, Croatia, they're not a big squad, and they hung in there, and then, during the second half, you could argue they were the better team.
2: Certainly.
1: Now, we're all sitting in that green room. Us, the Deportes boys, and I said, will he take Ronaldo off? And there was a unanimous consensus, no. We've been talking about it all year. Mm-hmm. Will he have the stomach to do it? Mm. And he did it. And I have to give Roberto Martinez a lot of credit. He made big changes today. And Ruben Neves came on for Ronaldo to shore up the midfield. But when he brought the four subs on, including Gonzalo Ramos, that was a brilliant, brilliant header, which was the match winner. I think you could argue that's been the game of the tournament thus far.
0: The game of the tournament thus far. How about the matchup impending now between Portugal and Spain? By the way, that comeback by Portugal, just it's already the fourth comeback in the knockout stage of this World Cup. The most we've ever had in a World Cup. Remember, the tournament has expanded from 16 to 32 teams in the knockout stage, but the most there's ever been in a single World Cup has been six comebacks. Again, this will be the matchup in Dallas, Spain versus Portugal. And Frank Leboeuf, ESPN soccer analyst, was on SportsCenter on Thursday and gave these early thoughts on the Portugal versus Spain matchup in the round of 16.
3: Well, Spain started to show their real strengths in that game, and it's always good for the Spaniard to increase their performances, you know, throughout the tournament, and they showed against Austria that they are ready to be better and better and to become more convincing and reassure their fans that they can reach a very good tournament, and they can reach maybe the final if they beat France, maybe in semi-final, but they've done the job, and Oyarzabal with Cucurella assisting two of the goals were absolutely fantastic. But the whole Spaniard team, I have to say, have been very convincing, and it's going to be very hard for Portugal to beat them.
0: While we're talking the round of 16, let's move ahead to what's going on for the U.S. men's national team. It's good news and bad news in this World Cup. The good news, a 2-0 win over Bosnia and Herzegovina. But a controversial red card and a challenge by Fallora Balogun will keep him out of the third, out of the knockout stage game on Monday against Belgium. Belgium got past Senegal 3-2 to advance, and the betting odds, shockingly, has shocked the soccer world, as some books have the USA as the favorites against Belgium, a team they've only beaten once in six tries, and the U.S. has only been past the round of 16 once ever, and that was back in 1930. As for what the Belgians may think of the Americans and what their approach may be, Carlos Mauricio Ramirez was on Amber and Ian from MLS on Apple TV and says Belgium's approach could be interesting because they think they're better than the United States.
4: Belgium thinks they're better than us. I don't think they are, but that's what they think they are. And because they think that, and I might be wrong, I think they're going to go for the game, try to control possession, control the football, and dominate with possession. If that's the case, Team USA has now a challenge of either counter-pressing up high and see if they can break that buildup and then have the risk of being caught off sides, not per se, but on the back end of their defense, or pull back a bit, play a more defensive style first, and they play the counter with the speed of Pulisic and Tim Weah and McKennie at the middle, and whoever comes in and replaces Flo Balogun, who won't be available for that match.
0: More on the controversy regarding Balogun. Max Bretos, Apple TV MLS announcer, was on the Rich Eisen show on Thursday and gave these thoughts on the red card controversy.
5: This is really quite complicated, because I looked at it many times, and it's an awful challenge. Look, that could break his ankle. That Bosnian player, Tariq Muharemovic, is the most, I mean, we talk about transfers, he's the most valuable Bosnian player. He's expected to get 40, 45 million. He might move to Juventus, which is a top club in Italy. So they were probably shocked watching the replay that that could break his ankle. So it's a red card offense if it was seen. Now, the rules say, this is a Brazilian referee, that you can't use slow-mo, which they did, for non-contact, like offside plays. You can use it, things that are very bang, bang, this is does not apply. So you're not allowed to use it. So that makes it null and void. It should not have been used, shouldn't have been a red card. But when I see it, it is a red card offense, and Lionel Messi should have got a red card because you got to protect these players too.
0: More from Bretas on the Rich Eisen Show. He was asked, is the U.S. men's national team good enough to win the World Cup this year?
5: No.
2: Okay.
5: I'm sorry.
2: No, be honest.
5: Before this World Cup, I said the U.S. will never win a World Cup. And I'm not trying to poo-poo it or anything. It's just like, I just don't think we're at that level. But after I've seen what has happened here, and these players who are excellent, they play positive. Watching them is so entertaining. They're not this pragmatic team, which they've been in the past. They get after it. They hit, they pass the ball. It's beautiful goals. And the quality of player, and now you see this conveyor belt. I think the U.S. can win. I'm changing my story.
2: Changing your stance.
5: I think they can. Not in 2026, maybe 2034. Because okay, there's some young players that are coming through MLS academies and be all over this country. I mean, we used to have players from New Jersey and California. Now we have players, Chris Richards from Alabama. We have players from El Paso. We have the dual nationals. They're recruiting. You know, Flo Balogun could have played for two or three countries. He wants to play here. So they're doing a really good job expanding the player base. And the gap is closed.
0: United States taking on Belgium in the round of 16 of the 2026 FIFA World Cup from Seattle, coming up on Monday.
6: The Celtics are trading Jaylen Brown to the Sixers.
7: For the Celtics, they tried to trade for Giannis. They missed out, but ever since then, they continue to have trade talks.
8: It's something Philadelphia had to do. This was a team that was outside of the play-in.
0: In a move that shocked the basketball world on Wednesday, Jaylen Brown headed to the Philadelphia 76ers. That deal sent Paul George back to the Celtics. Two first-round picks in 2028 and 2031 and two second-round selections as Brown makes his way to Philadelphia. Well, we heard from Jaylen Brown for the first time since the deal. He went to his Twitch channel to make these comments. As Jaylen Brown said, he's still processing the move and might have felt a bit disrespected.
9: Pack your bag, sayonara, buddy. Out of here. I will say, you know what I mean? I'm still processing everything, to be honest. Like, it's a bunch of, like, excitement, disappointment. It's a bunch of emotions. I'm still processing everything, so give me some time. But I'm also looking forward to what's to come next. I will say there was definitely a message being sent, and that message was received. I wasn't thrilled with the amount of respect that was showed during this process. I think there was a bit of a lack of respect. I think it was fine at one point. And then out of nowhere, things just kind of went left. You know, I think Brad is probably getting a lot of the criticism. I wasn't thrilled the way he facilitated some of the conversations, but I definitely think there's more to it.
0: 29-year-old Brown, coming off a career season, finished sixth in MVP voting, second team All-NBA, averaging 28.7 points and nearly seven rebounds per game this year for the Celtics. But now he moves on to the Sixers, and he had these comments to 76ers fans.
9: But Sixers fans, tap in, man. We got work to do. It's time to get in the gym. It's time to lock in. It's time to do whatever we got to do. It take a journey. So my brain is still, you know what I mean? Like, I'm still, I didn't talk to a lot of the guys. You know, a lot of people didn't reach out already. So I'm excited about it, the community. I'm excited about that, too, to get to work, you know, kind of see what's going on in the community and see where I can help authentically. So I'm looking forward to all of that.
0: Now, if you remember, before Giannis Antetokounmpo made his way to Miami in that deal, Jaylen Brown was believed to be a piece potentially if Giannis had moved to Boston. Well, the trade value just didn't seem to be there for Milwaukee and having Jaylen Brown go to Milwaukee. Brian Windhorst, ESPN NBA insider from NBA Today, he was asked about the trade value of Jaylen Brown and what other people were expecting.
10: It wasn't that the league, and not just the Celtics, because this is the league. You saw he got traded for, right? People are like, how can he possibly get traded for that? It wasn't that the league doesn't think Jaylen Brown is a great player or an excellent player. It's that the league doesn't value what he produces at his salary slot. At his salary, at $57 million, what he produces. And that is why he was traded, and that is why he was traded for relatively so little. As the Celtics evaluated where they were as an organization and evaluated where they have to operate in this new world of aprons and you know, basically hard salary caps and everything like that, they said they had to move on from a player of his production level at that salary number, and the other teams out there didn't disagree. And you look at all these teams that made deals over the last week, these star players that got traded, trust that the Celtics were involved in some of those talks. They couldn't get in on any of those other star players, not just Giannis, other players that were involved for.
0: As for Kendrick Perkins, ESPN NBA analyst, also on NBA Today, he thought that Jaylen Brown deserved a little bit better from Boston.
2: Jaylen Brown, make no mistake about it, is going to go down as one of the greatest Celtics to ever lace him up. Like, when you think about guys like Cornbread Maxwell, who got his jersey retired, hanging up in the Raptors, Finals MVP, NBA champion, and you think about what Jaylen Brown has done in the Boston Celtic uniform for his resume, he didn't deserve to be treated this way. And you could tell in this statement, I didn't say a thank you to the organization. I didn't say a thank you to the head coach. I didn't see a thank you to his teammates. He feels some type of way, and he should.
0: Again, Jaylen Brown headed to the Philadelphia 76ers, heard him there from Kendrick Perkins on NBA Today. SportsCenter all night, ESPN Radio, and the ESPN app. Coming up, more from the Diamond as we have a big rivalry matchup between the Dodgers and the Padres. That and more from the big leagues from Thursday. That's next. 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
0: 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Let's get to the diamond, a big rivalry matchup at Chavez Ravine. Padres a game over 500, but losers of five in a row, taking on the first-place Dodgers. Shohei Ohtani closing in on 300 home runs, two away from becoming the fifth player in history to get to 300 home runs in his first 1,100 games. Padres in this skid, allowing 54 runs. Let's get to the action here. Top of the second inning as San Diego looking to end this streak and looking to Jake Cronenworth.
1: Here's the 1-2 pitch. Cronenworth swings, sends it in the air to right field. Tucker's going back. He's at the wall looking up. This one, gonna go! Jake Cronenworth with the third Padre home run of the night. A three-run shot in the second inning, and they are all over Sasaki at Dodger Stadium. 6-0 in the second.
0: 6-0 there on 97-3. The fan Sasaki would exit the game after three innings pitch. Gave up seven hits and six earned runs. But back come the Dodgers. The rally would begin. Two runs in the second, two in the third, four in the fourth. And some of those thanks to the bat of Mookie Betts.
3: 2-2. Betts bangs one into left center field. That's going to be a base hit. That's going to roll to the wall. In the score is Páez arriving at second base with a stand-up double. Mookie Betts, and the Dodgers take a 7-6 lead.
0: On AM 570 LA Sports, they'd continue to pour it on with 17 hits in the game, scoring 12 runs. Dodgers knock off the Padres 12-7, now a sixth straight defeat by the San Diego Padres. Moving on as the Reds taking on the Brewers, pick up the action in the fourth inning. Already 2-0 Cincinnati, and Jose Trevino up to the plate.
1: Away they go on the 3-2, and Trevino swings, high fly ball deep down the left field line, long run Churio, he is back, he leaps, it's gone!
3: Whoa!
1: Jose Trevino pops one out of here to left, just inside the foul pole, a three-run shot, and the Reds have a 5-0 lead in the fourth.
0: On 700 WLW, that home run from Trevino snapped a 66-game homerless streak. Sal Stewart added a home run as well, his 17th, the second most by a Reds rookie prior to the All-Star break. Only Frank Robinson hit more in 1956. Reds beat the Brewers 7-2, snapping Cincinnati's four-game losing streak. Chase Burns goes six innings, gives up four hits and just two earned. His 15th start, allowing two earned runs or fewer, tied for most in Major League Baseball this season. Mizorowski took the loss for Milwaukee, allowing five runs, but only one earned. And he also struck out 10. It's now 11 straight appearances for him with five or more innings and fewer than two earned runs allowed. It's the longest active streak in baseball. More from the Diamond. Cardinals in Atlanta to face the Braves. Each team with a win in the series already, with the Braves winning on Wednesday. They haven't had back-to-back wins since June 19th through the 20th. It's 2-7 in their last nine. Top of the seventh inning, St. Louis getting on the board again, adding to their lead on the Cardinals radio network.
4: And the next pitch is hit hard. Base hit! Right field! Through Walker headed to third, Newbar headed for second. He's saved. He stretched it into a double. And there are Newbar fans here in Atlanta.
0: Newbar with the RBI double to make it 9-5. Cardinals go on to win it by a final of 11-5. The 11 runs scored, their third game this season, scoring more than 10 runs. All those games have come on the road. Also had 15 hits in the game, their second most in a game this season. Cardinals scoring seven runs in that seventh inning. It's their second most in an inning this season. They'd score eight runs in the sixth. On a March 26th game against the Rays, Jordan Walker for the Cardinals, 2-for-4 with a couple of runs scored in his 19th home run of the season and four runs batted in, has 63 RBIs on the season, most by a Cardinal before the All-Star break since Paul Goldschmidt in 2022, had 70, snapping a 14-game homerless drought in the process. Braves now with their eighth loss in their last 10 games, tied with the Yankees and Mets for their worst record in the last 10 games. Pirates taking on the Phillies, pick up the action top of the seventh inning. A 1-1 game, not anymore, on Sports Radio 93.7 The Fan.
1: 1-0 on Valdez with a man in scoring position. Pitch swung on, cracked to the left center field gap, base hit, and more. Lau will score easily. Valdez around first, and now it kicks around the wall in center. Crawford retrieves it. Valdez around second. He's heading into third. He'll slide into third. The Pirates have the lead. Thanks again to ace Marlene Valdez, the rookie.
0: The rookie comes through. Valdez finishing with three runs batted in, the third time in the last five games with multiple runs driven in. Pirates beat the Phillies 6-1, just their second win in seven tries against their in-state rival. Pirates 5-2 in games started by Jared Jones. Bryce Harper with a lone run driven in by the Phillies. Eight straight games with an RBI for Harper, longest in baseball this season. SportsCenter All Night, ESPN Radio, and the ESPN app coming up. More from the FIFA World Cup. 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
36: 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Heated rivals face off in Los Angeles. The MLB leading Dodgers face Manny Machado and the San Diego Padres.
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0: Well, let's get to FIFA World Cup here in half-hour headlines. Cristiano Ronaldo had an equalizer on a 68th-minute penalty kick. Giancarlo Ramos had a stoppage time goal and put Portugal in front for good. They survive into the round of 16 with a 2-1 win over Croatia in the round of 32. It also keeps Ronaldo's final World Cup appearance alive. As for who they face, Mikel Oyarzabal with a pair of goals as Spain shut out Austria 3-0 to move on to Monday's round of 16 matchup against Portugal. That matchup will be in Dallas. We'll have more on the World Cup in a bit. And we had some more movement in the NBA. Tari Eason agrees to a new deal with the Houston Rockets, but all the talk in the NBA has been on Wednesday's trade between the Philadelphia 76ers and the Boston Celtics, with Jaylen Brown moving from Boston to Philly. Jaylen Brown took to Twitch to speak for the first time on the deal, and he said that he wished there was an explanation for the deal.
10: I just wish the more to it could have been explained. I just wish that they had the respect to just tell me what it was, and I would have understood, and I would have respected that. But it didn't go down like that. It wasn't facilitated like that. So that was the most disappointing part, because I thought I earned respect in a place that I had built, where I helped contribute to build, and that just wasn't the case.
0: Again, Brown 6 in the MVP voting. Here's the deal points again. Sixers getting Jaylen Brown. The Celtics getting Paul George in the trade, along with a couple of first-round picks and a couple of second-round picks. This according to ESPN senior NBA insider Shams Charania. As for Charania, he was on Get Up on Thursday and said this all really came down to money, as the Celtics weren't going to offer Jaylen Brown the extension he wanted.
13: It was very clear that Jaylen Brown felt a level of disrespect being thrown out there in trade talks. And, well, listen, the only way to make him feel better is by showing him the money in late July. 2 years, $145 million is what he was eligible for on an extension with the Celtics. All indications after this trade are that clearly that offer was never coming. That was never going to happen. And so the Celtics aggressively shopped Jaylen Brown over the last few days, and the bar kept going down. Every single day, it was getting lower and lower. And I had GMs telling me eventually Brad Stevens and the Celtics will have to trade him for 40 cents on the dollar. Now, why was his value so low? You can figure it out depending on who you ask. But to trade him at 29 years old to a rival, it is stunning for everyone in the NBA.
0: Stunning indeed. And David Dennis Jr., Anscape NBA writer, was on First Take on Thursday and said that this trade may go down as one of the worst in NBA history.
14: This is one of the worst trades that I can think of. This is Luka Doncic-esque, what we're talking about. Nico Harrison is somewhere popping a bottle, because he is not the person that is responsible for the worst trade. He's right there with this Jaylen Brown trade. You have given away a guy who is a MVP candidate to Philadelphia, to a rival, the team that just beat you in the playoffs, for one draft pick, essentially, because Philadelphia has been trying to get rid of Paul George and could not find anybody to send him to take him at all. You have to attach a pick to do that. So you got him and sent him to Boston and got a guy that can help you win a championship. Brad Stevens did that. And after all this time in this offseason where he has been complaining about the stock from Jaylen Brown has been going down, Brad Stevens and the Celtics are responsible for that. The call has been coming from inside the house. You're responsible for the lack of interest in Jaylen Brown because of what you have been putting out there about him.
0: As for what the Sixers will do now, especially with Jaylen Brown in the fold, they're now seemingly a much different team and perhaps even a favorite in the Eastern Conference. Well, there is a star out there that is looking for a new home and maybe looking to come east. Rumors had been floating with him going home, and that is in LeBron James. Shams Charania, ESPN NBA insider on SportsCenter on Thursday, was asked, where are the Sixers in the LeBron James sweepstakes?
13: The Sixers are pitching LeBron James and his agent Rich Paul at Clutch Sports in the wake of getting Jaylen Brown aboard. We know the face of this team, Tyrese Maxey, he has a relationship with LeBron James. But listen, the Sixers are a late inclusion in this process. Over the last 24, 48 hours, teams around the league that I speak to, this has been Cleveland, Golden State, Miami, as far as the teams that make the most logical sense for LeBron James. There's always going to be one or two others, right? A team like the Sixers.
0: Meanwhile, you heard Sharania mention the Golden State Warriors. That seemed to be where LeBron was likely headed to team up with Steph Curry. Well, Anthony Slater, ESPN NBA reporter on NBA Today, Thursday, gave this update on the Warriors' pursuit of LeBron.
3: They continue to get indications that they're on LeBron James' shortlist, but you know, I'm hearing a growing belief from them that they don't necessarily believe they're at the top of that shortlist. And you know, if they're not able to get LeBron done, you're looking at a roster that probably is going to remain relatively stable. They've re-signed Melton, Porzingis, Horford, Draymond Green is likely back. But you do have people around the league wondering, looking at the Warriors' draft ammo, looking at the way they strategically structured Kristaps Porzingis' contract so it can be traded, and wondering if they can execute a trade that could maybe lure LeBron James.
0: As for LeBron's decision, more from Sharania on Get Up, as LeBron seems to be taking his time.
13: After LeBron James' decision to leave the Lakers on Tuesday, he returned back to the golf course. And so clearly, LeBron James is not in a rush right now to make a decision. He's evaluating everything, but his biggest priority in all this is finding a team where he feels like he's going to have a chance to play meaningful basketball, compete for a championship. My understanding is this will not be a financially driven money decision. And so his agent, Rich Paul, has been getting about a dozen pitches ever since free agency opened at 6 p.m. Eastern time on Monday. But when I talk to teams around the league, three stand out during this process. That's the Golden State Warriors, Cleveland Cavaliers, and the Miami Heat. So LeBron James will take probably the next few days to sift through all that, figure out exactly where he's at. There is no timetable. I will say, though, I've listened to Rich Paul on his own podcast on Game Over, and he's given hints along the way this year about how the Lakers situation was looking. I do have a hunch that we might get some more hints along the way here the next few days.
0: Still a lot left to be decided in the NBA free agency, especially when it comes to LeBron James. SportsCenter All Night, ESPN Radio, and the ESPN app. Switching gears to the World Cup. 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We had three knockout stage games on Thursday. Spain with an impressive 3-0 victory over Austria. Portugal advances as well, and they had to come back to do it, nearly falling to Croatia after falling behind 1-0. Cristiano Ronaldo had a goal on a PK in the 68th minute to even things up, and then an extra time goal put Portugal in front for good. Craig Burley, ESPN soccer analyst, gave his thoughts on Ronaldo being subbed off in the second half against Croatia.
15: Yeah, I was surprised, because not that he didn't deserve to get taken off, as he has probably in quite a few Portugal matches. But I was surprised the manager had the stomach to do it, because this is a manager that's renowned for not wanting to upset his big stars. But it was a needs-must scenario. You know, they made some changes a little bit earlier. They were a little light in the middle of the park, so he brought a midfielder on for Ronaldo, who looked, as you would imagine, perplexed at the decision. How dare you take me off? But in all fairness to him, when Ramos scores the winning goal, as it turned out, Ronaldo was running down the touchline very appreciative that he is still in the tournament and he has another chance to play against Spain, it will be, in the round of 16. So, yeah, I wonder if Ronaldo tonight goes to his bedroom and thinks, do you know what, that was the right decision to take me off, but somehow I think probably not.
0: More from Burley on Game Night on ESPN Radio as we look ahead to the big matchup, a superstar matchup between former World Cup champion Spain and Portugal, facing off in the round of 16.
15: Portugal made really hard work of a sort of aging Croatia team today. I mean, a lot of credit to Croatia. They really dug in. I did not expect Croatia to give Portugal that kind of game. Bearing in mind, a relatively mediocre England team took Croatia to task in match day one. So I was a little surprised at that, and that would kind of worry me a little bit if I was the Portuguese, that, you know, if Croatia can do that to me and they were hanging on at the end, then what might Spain do? But it could be a fantastic matchup. Certainly, Portugal have enough talent in the squad, you know, to take this Spanish team on. You know, some of these Portuguese players, they've won Champions League with PSG this year. They've done all sorts. They have a great squad of players. The worry for me would be, think about this, Spain will not change a single thing that they do going into this match. They'll change nothing. They'll play exactly the same way. The big question is Roberto Martinez, the Portuguese manager, going to try and second-guess himself and make a lot of changes and worry about what Spain are going to do? Or is he going to think about what Portugal are going to do and how they could win this game?
0: Again, Spain and Portugal squaring off on Monday in Dallas in the round of 16. As for the U.S. men's national team, good news and bad news for them. Of course, they are on to the round of 16. They will have a big matchup coming up against Belgium after their 2-0 win over Bosnia and Herzegovina, but they will not have striker Fowler Balogun for that matchup because of the red card he was given in that matchup against Bosnia. As for who will step up for the Americans, well, Carlos Mauricio Ramirez of MLS on Apple TV was on Amber and Ian on Thursday, says expect Christian Pulisic to show out.
1: Some people think he is the best player in U.S. men's national history. I disagree with that. I think it's Glenn Dempsey. But if you think he is the best American player in history, this is the game for him to prove it. With no Flo Balogun, what do you want to do? I would think and expect for Christian Pulisic to show out and prove why he played at Dortmund, Chelsea, and now AC Milan, and why many think he is the best player in U.S. history.
0: Meanwhile, Tommy Smith from the Grumpy Pundits podcast on SiriusXM was on Sportsmanlike Thursday, said Balogun's sorely going to be missed against Belgium.
4: He has scored 3 goals in 3 games. He is always going to be a nuisance if you're a full-back or you're a centre-back that has to mark him, because he's big, he's strong, he's technically good, and he can score goals, which, you know, in this game means everything. If you can score goals, you saw Harry Kane yesterday for England. Once you can score goals, only for that England, we're out of the World Cup. And Balogun will be a huge loss. You know, it'll be up to Pochettino now to decide who he's going to take in. You know, it's a big decision for Pochettino to make. But he's made a lot of big decisions, and he's gotten them all right so far.
0: Dan Thomas, ESPN soccer analyst on SportsCenter on Thursday, was asked how can the U.S. beat Belgium if they don't have Balogun in the lineup?
17: That's a good question. It's a difficult one to sugarcoat as well. Balogun has been arguably one of the best U.S. players in this tournament so far. Terrible decision by the referee, giving him that red card. As you rightly say, suspended now for the tie against Belgium. You've got Pepe who's going to come in, who hasn't been that exciting, that exhilarating, doesn't bring the same sort of level of quality that we've seen from Balogun. And it's something that Pochettino is going to have to work out. The good news for him, this Belgium side's pretty old now. They haven't got the same stars shining at the same brightness as they have in previous tournaments. They are a beatable side. They scrape through thanks to that late penalty against Senegal in extra time. So the US will go into this, feel that they can go toe-to-toe with this Belgian team. But there's no doubt about it, Balogun is a huge, huge miss for the hosts.
0: That was Dan Thomas, ESPN soccer analyst. Again, Belgium and the United States in the round of 16 coming up on Monday from Seattle. SportsCenter All Night, ESPN Radio, and the ESPN app. We move on to the WNBA, the Mystics taking on the Dream. Mystics coming off a 124-point performance in a 4-overtime win over the Fire on Sunday. Was tied for third most in a game in NBA history. Not quite the same scoring load on Thursday as they took on the Atlanta Dream. Alicia Flores hitting from downtown for the Mystics.
18: Flores with the kickback, nothing there. Shakira Austin has been all over the glass in this ball game. She has 8 rebounds to add to her 21 points. Short shot clock again. Flores finding the bottom of the bucket from outside. The 9th for Washington.
0: The call on WNBA League Pass. The Mystics beat the Dream 81-76, their second straight win and their 5th in their last 7 games. They outscored Atlanta 25-16 in the fourth quarter after they trailed by 4 at the end of the third quarter. Shakira Austin, 21 points, 9 rebounds, and 3 assists. Second game of 20 points or more this season. Meanwhile, the Wings taking on the Sun. Wings 11-8 on the season. Sun looking for just their 5th win. Paige Beckers, 5 games with 25 points this season at 5 25-point games all of last season, and she kept pouring it on for Dallas. Here she is untying this game on Amazon Prime.
20: Beckers has it. Ledger Walker defending. Beckers dancing. Beckers finishing! Dallas back on top for the first time since the first quarter. The magic of Paige Beckers.
0: It continued as Dallas wins it 86-83, fourth straight 25-point game, breaking a tie for the second longest such streak in franchise history. Again, Beckers with her first career game with at least 25 points, 7 rebounds, and 7 assists. Meanwhile, the Storm taking on the Mercury. Let's pick up the action in the fourth quarter as Kalia Cooper went off.
2: 80-66. 5:25 left to go in this fourth quarter. Phoenix has led by as many as 26. Hopper. Boy, a big three from Kyle Copper here in the fourth quarter.
0: Kalia Copper hitting from downtown there, making it 30 points on the game. That put Phoenix up 83-65. Phoenix goes on to win it 90-67. Third straight win for the Mercury. They're now 4-1 in their last five games after starting the season 4-12. 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That's next. 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
6: Athletes Unlimited softball is back for season two. 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
12: 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We get now to some of the great action from Thursday on both the Diamond and the WNBA hardwood. 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
12: Cedric Mullins slugs a two-run home run as the Red Hot Rays push their winning streak to eight. The call on 620 WDAE.
13: Swing and a ball drilled deep in the air to right. This is way back. Meisner looking up at the wall. Gone! Cedric Mullins, number 10. He's homered in three consecutive games played, and the Rays with two out again extend their lead. It's now 5-1 in the fifth.
1: Number three.
12: The Reds avoid a sweep in Milwaukee thanks to this three-run homer by Jose Trevino. The call on 700 WLW.
14: Away they go on the 3-2, and Trevino swings. High fly ball deep down the left field line. Long run, Churio. He is back. He leaps. It's gone.
13: Whoa!
14: Jose Trevino pops one out of here to left just inside the foul pole. A three-run shot, and the Reds have a 5-0 lead in the fourth.
12: And on the WNBA hardwood, a wild comeback in Connecticut takes place as Paige Becker's hoop and the harm pushes the Wings to victory. Call on Amazon Prime.
15: Becker's has it. Ledger Walker defending. Becker's dancing. Becker's finishing. Dallas back on top for the first time since the first quarter. The magic of Paige Becker's.
1: Number one.
12: Back on the diamond in Cleveland, Brian Rocchio sends the Guardians crowd home happy with this walk-off two-run blast. The call on WTAM 1100.
14: The pitch. Swung in, hit high, hit deep to right, down the line. Fair ball, home run, walk-off winner. Brian Rocchio with a mob scene about to unveil itself.
12: Sports Center all night, ESPN Radio and the ESPN app. Day four at Wimbledon on Thursday saw the third round get started. Alexander Zverev made easy work of Valentin Royer, winning in straight sets 6-1, 6-3, and 7-6. Zverev, in his press conference, gave his mindset this year compared to last year's Wimbledon.
16: I think generally speaking, you can't compare the 2 years. Last year I was struggling a lot, tennis-wise also, you know, I was not playing really well. This year I'm coming in as a Roland Garros champion. I think it's just the mindset is very different, playing-wise very different. So, of course, I hope to continue my good form.
12: Now on the women's side, Iga Świątek, the defending champion, won 16 of the first 17 points and made short work of Carolina Pliskova, winning 6-1 and 6-3. And in her press conference, talked about having a smooth second round win compared to just a few days ago.
17: Well, can't really compare these matches because obviously different opponents and different game styles. So I think today there was more rhythm and Taylor played much more tricky game. So sometimes it was harder to adjust to it. But today, I guess the conditions were the thing that you needed to be aware about. And I felt like, you know, I was more efficient and more solid. I didn't do as many unforced errors and I use my momentum and the confidence to, you know, keep doing that till the end of the match. And with Taylor, obviously, in second set, I dropped my level. So different matches, different stories.
12: Switching to baseball now. Mariners with a 1-0 win over the Angels. Cal Raleigh's bases loaded walk in the bottom of the sixth inning was the only run of the game as the Mariners knock off their AL West rivals. Also, 8 straight wins now for the Rays as they pick up a big win, the longest active streak in baseball, as Tampa Bay picks up the win, their longest win streak since March and April of 2023 when they won 13 in a row. Other baseball action, Marlins taking on the Rockies. Jake McCarthy in the bottom of the fourth inning puts Colorado in front.
18: 2-1 pitch. And he crushes it deep to right field. You can forget it. Into the second deck. McCarthy puts the Rockies up 5-4. Number 7 on the year for Jake. 429 feet.
12: On 850 KOA, Rockies blast the Marlins 14-4, their third win by 10 or more runs this season, their most since 2018. Tigers taking on the Rangers. Evan Carter at the dish for Texas.
19: And the pitch is swung on and a high drive well hit right center field. That one is way back and that ball is history into the Ranger bullpen. Evan Carter goes deep. And the Rangers are in double figures. They lead it 10-4.
12: Rangers go on to beat the Tigers 10-4 on 105.3 The Fan. On Sportsmanlike with Michelle and Canty as next. 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
2: I'm going to make this a canty can lose. And Nuno knows where I'm going with this. I'm going with Portugal on the money line against Croatia.
3: By the time I get out of here, get that nice workout in, get home and start watching all the pre-shows to the pre-shows, the nerves will increase. Canty, you're just a bad guy. Like, I needed him to do what he did yesterday where he rooted against England. England won. I needed that. I need you to be all in on Croatia today.
2: No, I'm all in on Portugal. I'm going to have me some Porto. I'm going all in, Nuno. When you see my
4: 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It's Unsportsmanlike here on ESPN Radio, ESPN2, and ESPNU. Alongside our Super Bowl champion, Chris Canty, I am Michelle Smallman. Cece, good morning and happy 4th of July weekend. I know you always love this weekend.

0: sometimes you do a Canty Can't Lose bet because it infuses drama and intrigue into our show and friends of the show who are wagering right along with you. But this game, and let's get into our World Cup update, which is brought to you by Gusto. 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This game, Cece, might have been the game of the World Cup. It provided all of the drama, all of the intrigue, all of the controversy, the star power. We're talking about Portugal, Croatia, but let's back up and talk about the other games first, because while you were sleeping, Switzerland defeated Algeria 2-0. Earlier in the day, Spain cruised to a 3-0 win over Austria, but sandwiched in between, we had that Portugal-Croatia match. Portugal defeats Croatia, CC, 2-1, but it was an absolutely wild game. Croatia took a 1-0 lead in the 53rd minute. Portugal had a Cristiano Ronaldo goal overturned by VAR for offsides in the 61st minute. Portugal was then awarded a penalty in the 66th minute after VAR intervened, which Ronaldo scored, and then it was a back-and-forth affair from there. First half of this game, second half of this game, certainly a tale of two halves. So Ronaldo was substituted in the 81st minute. Then, Pat loves this, we got an arbitrary 10 minutes of added time. Gonçalo Ramos scored in the 94th minute. Portugal, CC, goes up 2-1, but that's when all hell broke loose. What you were talking about earlier, this is when all the drama and the chaos starts. In the 13th minute of added time, Croatia thought they had tied the game. They thought they had the equalizer to force extra time, but the goal was ruled off. It was disallowed because of a sensor in the ball that apparently detected that Igor Matatovic had gotten the faintest of touches to the ball, and they ruled it offsides. They disallow the goal, CC, and Portugal advances to the round of 16, 2-1. What did you think of VAR, and what did you think ultimately of the result?
1: Well, listen, Smalls, it feels in a lot of ways like these are calls within the margins, but listen, they have the technology to be able to monitor it and make the appropriate ruling. So they got the call right. It's hard to argue against it, but it's just a bad beat, a tough break for a Croatia team that played really, really hard in yesterday's game. And it feels like Portugal got a lot of the breaks in the match. And when you're trying to contend for a title, you need some luck. But it seems like all of the breaks in the match, aside from the Ronaldo goal that got disallowed because of the offsides, they all went Portugal's way. And so, yeah, it's interesting to watch it all play out. The extra time that was added was insane because it was clear that nobody wanted to give up the ghost in that match. But Portugal was able to outlast Croatia. That's probably the best way to characterize it. And for Cristiano Ronaldo specifically, you're talking about one of the most decorated players in the history of the sport doing something that he had never done before, which is score a knockout round goal. He's the oldest player to score a knockout round goal. So congratulations to him. And Portugal advances, and so they don't embarrass themselves by not going at least as far as the U.S. team has gone today. So congratulations to Portugal, and congratulations to Nuno.
0: Yes, congratulations to Nuno, but a lot of people are thinking those congratulations are under protest because they think Croatia got robbed. When you went back and watched the video, a lot of people did not think that Matanovic had actually touched the ball before it reached Pasalic and that offsides position. People are saying that Portugal got a little bit of favoritism here because of Ronaldo, because of the star power of the squad. Nuno, what say you? Explain yourself, defend your team.
2: So I couldn't see the touch either, right? And I was actually watching it on the, I watch all these games on the Spanish broadcast, and they never brought this up. And I was texting with a couple people, including Dan Graziano, who joined us later at 7:30. He's like, no, the ball has a chip in it. And they was able to tell, and they put the little EKG on the screen that shows that it was even the faintest of, touches, like, but it's an, it's a legitimate call. Now, Canty, you're talking about like the bigger breaks. And literally, there was four VAR interventions, right? It was the Ronaldo goal. It was the clear penalty against Croatia, and then the two offside goals that Croatia had scored. And they were by letter of the law the right ones. Now, you want to talk about, if you want to get into, okay, that's a bad call or whatever it is, like the mechanics of that, that's different. But based upon what it's,

0: what it's set up for, it's the right call. And oh well,
1: it's the only on. The only time in oh, history wow. there, where Nuno has backed up the officials.
0: Oh no, that ref,
1: is the only
0: that,
1: time.
2: Listen, that, oh that, well,
0: that ref wasn't great. That ref wasn't great. There's some questionable stuff going on with that ref. That you know, I don't know if you guys know this, but I've always said that the how they figure out at a time, just arbitrary making up time and how long we're going to play. It's the most ridiculous thing in soccer. First of all, 10 minutes, and then you're in the 13th minute. Like, this ref, from my point of view, and yes, I'm very biased, but this ref literally was like, now we're just going to play until Croatia actually scores, like, enforces extra time. Like, that was my viewpoint as I was, you know, beyond nervous and pacing back and forth and thought I was going to be sick and not show up today.
2: So, guys, it sounds like he knows that it was the wrong call.
1: That's what I heard.
3: That's what it feels like.
2: When you stick the landing with, oh, well, that tells me that you know it was the wrong call and that Croatia was actually robbed.
0: Do we give back? Do we end up giving back wins? Like, no. Like, Canty, no. You're a professional. Like, you never give up, give back wins. You take them and you move on.
3: I'm not going to apologize to anybody for getting a break or getting a call in the game that leads to us winning. I'm not going to do it.
1: Can I just say, this is exactly what I was talking about before, where they're using a sensor in the ball to detect the faintest possible touch, and then they're like, yeah, 13 minutes or whatever for extra time, whatever.
4: It is funny that the exact gripe that Pat had with soccer played out in a game where Nuno's team won, and now he's like, well, whatever.
0: Here, Pat, but here's the great part. Soccer thankfully has a sensor in the ball that notice they touch, whereas like in football, American football, we have a bunch of 60-year-old guys running out there to try to like measure, we think the ball was here, like, you know, get it together, NFL.
1: I mean, they did change that. They have a whole new thing now.
2: Yeah, but again, we're watching it because we were all texting on the group chat and we saw the EKG sensor on the bottom of the screen, the graphic that they had.
3: Yeah.
2: But, and maybe that sensor is the best sensor in the history of sensors. But I watched that video back over and over and over again. And I did not think that the ball touched the player.
3: Well, I mean, the sensor said that it did though, Small. So can't argue against the technology.
1: Oh,
3: right?
1: Well.
2: Oh, well. Oh, well. I'm just saying the eye test and what the technology is saying are not in lockstep, which is why a lot of people are very upset with the call and the way that the game played out.
0: Let's be real. And this, okay, I'm going to get on my high horse. Most people are upset because that's the anti-Ronaldo part of it. They actually wanted to see Portugal lose. So like the fact that they're now, you know, another 3 days of this, you know, until they play Spain. And yes, they're a huge underdogs against Spain, and if Portugal plays the way they did in that second half, they're going to get blown out. So I'm hoping that the manager Roberto Martinez actually figures this out, because he's been like, they won in spite of him yesterday. This is more of the anti-Portugal thing is the anti-Ronaldo thing. It's the clearing day of it.
3: So it's you against the world, Nuno. You and your team against the entire globe. Is that what you're saying?
0: It's always me versus everybody. Isn't that the thing? Isn't that the thing to do, right? You know, me versus everybody. What is it? Detroit versus everybody.
3: Then everyone
0: stole it and became a thing. Like, yeah, so it's Portugal versus everyone.
2: Well, moving forward, Nuno, what do you think should happen with Ronaldo? You acknowledge that Spain is obviously a formidable opponent. There's a disparity there.
3: Smalls, it's over.
2: It's a wrap for them?
3: Yeah. The World Cup experience for Portugal and the Portuguese fans, it's a wrap.
2: So hopefully you savored that win over Croatia.
0: Yeah, listen,
3: that was the highlight.
0: I, on Monday when I check in while I'm off, I expect you to, you know, on your best bet, you know, take Spain.
3: No.
2: U.S. also plays that day.
4: Well, he's taking the U.S.
2: Yeah.
3: Yes.
0: All right. Well,
2: big day for our show, by the way. Portugal versus Spain, 3 p.m. on Monday. United States versus Belgium, 8 p.m. Eastern time. That's a big day for unsportsmanlike as far as the World Cup is concerned.
0: Yeah. And I'll enjoy the at least up till the 3 o'clock. After that, who knows what's going to happen? But, check the scoreboard, homie.
2: But what would you do?
3: We know what's going to happen, Nuno. You know what's going to happen. Go ahead and admit it. It's okay.
0: Why? Again, last time.
3: Y'all had a great run.
0: Again, Canty, last time I seen these two teams, you know, step on the field together last year, Portugal beat them.
1: I think so you're predicting an upset.
0: I'm not predicting an upset. I'm just saying. The last time, that's what I've seen.
2: He throws his hands up. I'm not predicting anything.
3: Okay.
1: This is what he did with the Knicks, too. We'd be like, so are the Knicks going to win the series? He's like, I'm not saying they're going to do anything. Like, they just, do you think they're going to win or not, Nuno?
0: I would assume that Spain beats him. Is that good enough for you, Pat?
1: Barely.
2: Barely. Well, Portugal, Nuno squad, defeats Croatia 2-1, a controversial ending in the World Cup. What's been a very dramatic and entertaining World Cup. Speaking of drama, coming up next here on Unsportsmanlike, Jaylen Brown broke his silence about his trade to Philly. We'll let you hear what he had to say next on ESPN Radio.
5: 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That's right. 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
11: The Celtics agreed to trade star Jaylen Brown to the 76ers for Paul George, 2 first-round picks and 2 second-rounders.
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13: This backcourt just got someone that is supercharged. They still have questions to fill to really make this a truly competitive roster against the best of the league, but right now they just got a big fish.
14: Jaylen Brown is going to be yet again an MVP candidate. The biggest question is going to remain. If Joel Embiid can be healthy, they can be one of the deadliest teams in the East.
2: It's Unsportsmanlike here on ESPN Radio. 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Jaylen Brown on his way to Philly. The Boston Celtics traded the former Finals MVP for Paul George, 2 first-round picks and 2 second-round picks. This is a 29-year-old Jaylen Brown who finished 6th in MVP voting this past season, coming off a career year where he averaged 28-6-5 in 71 games alongside Chris Canty on Michelle's Moment. I still can't believe how this went down, CeCe. We spent all day yesterday breaking down the trade between the Celtics and the 76ers, and we could not understand why this was the return that the Boston Celtics got for Jaylen Brown. He hopped on Twitch yesterday, now a member of the 76ers, to talk about his side of the story.
15: It's a bunch of emotions. I'm still processing everything, so give me some time. But I'm also looking forward to what's to come next. I will say there was definitely a message being sent, and that message was received. I wasn't thrilled with the amount of respect that was showed during this process. You know, I did feel like it was a lack of respect. At one point it was fine, and out of nowhere it just went left. I definitely think it's more to it. It definitely is more to it. I know Brad is getting a lot of the criticism, but, you know, I just wish the more to it could have been explained. I just wish that they had the respect to just tell me what exactly what it was, and I would have understood, and I would have respected that.
2: CeCe, Jaylen Brown says there's more to it. We said all day yesterday that the math was not mathing on this one. What do you think that more to it could be? Yeah, we're not.
3: World,
2: there you go.
3: There's no world where you can justify shipping Jaylen Brown to Philadelphia, a rival that ousted you in the postseason, and take on the kind of return that you just saw. It wasn't enough to consider that Jaylen Brown went for a negative contract in Paul George, 2 first-round picks, when the asking price that the Boston Celtics have floated out there was 4 first-rounders. So it's disappointing, to say the least, that the Boston Celtics and the ownership group.
2: I think we're money. CeCe, I think we're losing you a little bit there with your audio. And we'll bring in Vegas East here. Guys, we kept saying yesterday that there was something that was missing here. And when Jaylen Brown said that a message was being sent, I wonder what that message is. And I wonder if we're ever going to get clarity on what that message is, because clearly there was friction between he, a star player, and the organization. I don't know exactly what the genesis of it was, but hopefully we get a little bit more clarity. Jaylen Brown doing his best to provide it yesterday.
4: Yeah, everything we've heard in terms of the reporting, I think, just suggests that Jaylen Brown being the number one on the team somehow rubbed everyone the wrong way. Maybe, I don't know if how he was acting. Maybe he was a little bit too ball hog on the court, even though it led to them winning a lot of games. Obviously, they're bounced early, kind of in embarrassing fashion, by the team that they traded Jaylen Brown to. So it makes sense that maybe they were like turned off by how he was treating himself, maybe even. Like, I'm the number one now that Tatum's gone. Obviously, everything with the Twitch stream, this is my favorite season. Like, that's all well documented. But I keep going back to, because of the return, you can't explain away how he was, you know, treated or how he felt about himself. Like, however you think that they can justify this, I think because of what they got back, it ultimately still doesn't make sense, because even if he's as discontented as possible as a player, I still think you can get a better return than a 7 years older player, another bad contract, and, you know, like very few picks in return.
2: But all the reporting that we were getting from Brian Windhorst, Shams Charania, et cetera, indicated that the Celtics were moving with a sense of urgency and almost desperation. When they said that after they put Jaylen Brown as the centerpiece of their offer to the Milwaukee Bucks and their attempt to lure Giannis Antetokounmpo there, or to get Giannis Antetokounmpo, that didn't work. Ultimately, he goes to Miami. We knew that there was bad blood between the two parties. We knew Jaylen Brown did not like the fact that publicly it was not only that he was in the deal, but that publicly it was out there. And so when he says yesterday in his Twitch stream that he's still processing how this all went down and that he earned his respect from the city, meaning Boston, that he never asked for shortcuts or special treatment. He simply showed up every day, put his head down and accepted every challenge. Cece, I understand that thought process. I understand coming into work, grinding every day, providing the production and subsequently the success that is demanded of me, and then not feeling valued in return. I understand why Jaylen Brown would feel that way.
3: Yeah, 1,000%. There's always a human element to it, even if we're talking about it being business. You know, one of the things that people have to understand when you are the product as a professional athlete, your work is very, very personal. And Jaylen Brown felt disrespected because his work was not appreciated in Boston. And so spinning it forward, I think that going to Philadelphia, he's going to have a massive chip on his shoulders. And if the Philadelphia 76ers embrace that and embrace him and the mentality that he has displayed over the last decade in the NBA, then all of a sudden we're talking about that program and we're talking about that core being able to take a quantum leap. So, yeah, I think there are very few things that can happen to an all-NBA player in the heart of his prime that can fuel him in the way that this trade will now fuel Jaylen Brown.
2: I'm very interested to see the dynamic in Philly, CeCe, because Jaylen Brown comes there as the newcomer, the new kid on the block, but he is the most accomplished. He is a champion. He's a finals MVP. He is a guy who has been in the MVP conversation, and he joins a guy who was an MVP in Joel Embiid, but obviously who hasn't had the health or the postseason success that's been expected of him, and Tyrese Maxey, who has stepped up and become a huge piece of this 76ers team. So with those three personalities, how are they going to mesh, and who's the alpha of that group?
3: That's a great question, Smalls, and I have no idea. And I know there are a lot of people that think that Jaylen Brown, even though he had a bruised ego, it because he wasn't the man in Boston, is now going to a team where he won't be the man. But my question is, if Jaylen Brown isn't the guy in Boston or isn't the guy in Philly, then who's going to be the guy with the Sixers? I have no idea. Tyrese Maxey is 26 years old, and I get it. He's coming off of an All-NBA campaign, but he's not nearly as accomplished as Jaylen Brown. Same can be said for VJ Edgecombe. Even though Joel Embiid is an MVP, we know his better days are behind him, and you're talking about somebody that's due $58 million this upcoming season, and at best, he's going to be your third option. So if Jaylen Brown isn't the guy that's go-to in clutch time, then I struggle to figure out who is or who's more deserving in Philadelphia, and that's going to be one of the things that they have to workshop throughout the course of this upcoming season, and it's not going to be something that's going to come second nature very quickly. This is something that's going to have to be worked on, and this is something that's going to have to be revealed. And so I think that's the fascination when it comes to the roster composition for Philly. But these are champagne problems to have, Smalls, and they need to send a thank you card to the Boston Celtics for being able to have that.
2: Yeah, nice little gift from Boston, no doubt. But, you know, CeCe, we haven't brought up a very interesting wrinkle to all of this. We're talking about who's going to be the alpha. Whose team is it going to be, Brown, Embiid, or Maxey? Who's going to be the guy that they lean on in those clutch moments? Could it be a guy that's not wearing the uniform now? What about LeBron James? Because we got word yesterday from our Shams Charania that now, after making this Jaylen Brown move, the Philadelphia 76ers have entered the chat when it comes to LeBron James and where his next landing spot will be. Apparently, they are interested and they are attempting to pitch him along with the Cavs, the Warriors, and the Heat. Would LeBron be a good fit in Philly?
3: Yes, 1,000%. LeBron can fit in anywhere. LeBron showed us last year in a Lakers uniform that he could accept a tertiary role, being a third option, which he's never done in his entire basketball career, and the guy averaged 21, 7, and 6. So LeBron can fit in anywhere. The question is, what ends up happening? Can they do enough to lure him? I thought Brian Windhorst did a great job of bringing up an important point. LeBron James is Clutch Sports. One of Clutch Sports' biggest clients is Tyrese Maxey. Mm. So is there a level of gravity that comes along with the Philadelphia 76ers because the organization is building everything out around Tyrese Maxey? I think that's absolutely fascinating. Nobody had the Sixers on the board prior to this move being consummated a day ago. But now that Jaylen Brown is in the fold in Philly, you can entertain the possibility of LeBron James slotting into that power forward role and playing alongside Joel Embiid, Jaylen Brown, Tyrese Maxey, and VJ Edgecombe. That's a starting five that you put up against any in the NBA. And if everybody's healthy, it's hard not to feel good about what the Sixers are bringing to the party.
2: 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Well, we think LeBron would be a good fit with Philly, but is that the best landing spot for him? Coming up next, I'll tell you where I think he should go on Unsportsmanlike.
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2: 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Alongside our Super Bowl champion and 4th of July enthusiast, Chris Canty. I am Michelle Smallman. It's almost your time to shine, Cece. It's almost your weekend. Yeah. I know you love to put the right fixings on the grill. I know you probably got a beautiful steak or a burger or something lined up for this weekend, no?
3: Yeah, we got all of that. We got steaks, we got rib tips, we got ribs, we got wings, and we're talking about the whole wing, not the little party wings, but the whole chicken wing. You got the little giblet at the end. It's great. We do it right when it comes to the 4th of July in that grill. And the beauty of it, Smalls, the beauty of it is the only thing that I'm responsible for is buying the food and then making sure the grill is hot. I don't even have to cook it on the grill.
2: You don't? Who's cooking it on the grill?
3: No, I don't. No, so my older brother, Sekou, he comes to visit and he handles all of the grill responsibilities. And then my wife will be, you know, the sous chef. She'll be in the kitchen taking care of all the preparation for it. So I don't have to do anything except light the match, sit back, and watch the grill go. I can't wait.
2: Well, that's essentially what I'm going to do right here, CeCe. Light the match, sit back, and watch you guys debate this. Because for my power rankings today, brought to you by Propane, I'm going to give you my top 5 landing spots for LeBron James, a former member of your squad, the LA Lakers, as he weighs the landscape of the NBA and decides where he's going to finish his career. I wanted to rank what I consider to be the best candidates, not where I think he's going to go, where I think the juiciest landing spot would be. So let's kick things off.
34: Number 5.
2: Obviously, going back to the Miami Heat, and that's who's sitting here at number 5, has a certain sizzle to it. LeBron James played his best basketball there. It was, of course, coming off the heels of the very controversial and famous decision where he publicly spurns his hometown team and takes his talents to Miami. But CeCe, I just don't love this as a landing spot for him. Yes, he'd be back with Pat Riley and Spo. Yes, there'd be a certain level of affection for us to see LeBron James end his career in the place where he played the best basketball. But thinking of him playing alongside Giannis and Bam, it just doesn't really do it for me the way some of these other potential landing spots would.
3: Interesting. I think that if he went back to Miami, we'd always do the compare and contrast. this big three versus the big three that won a couple of titles in the mid-2010s. Mm-hmm. But my fascination would go with the relationship that LeBron James would have with Eric Spoelstra and the relationship that he would have with Pat Riley. Now, we understand prior to in the first stint that this was a situation where the rigidity, the personalities would clash, and that ultimately led to their undoing. I'm curious to know how that dynamic works moving forward, because as people get older, as players progress in their careers, as executives progress in their careers in sports, they tend to get more rigid. They tend to get more set in their ways. So I would love to just sit back and watch the relationship between LeBron James and the powers that be in Miami while all of this stuff plays out on the basketball court. I think it would absolutely be compelling.
2: Next one.
34: Number four.
2: I was just going to do it myself. What about the San Antonio Spurs, CeCe? This one has piqued my interest. I think it's the most unlikely of the bunch. But what did we just see in the NBA Finals? We saw an incredibly young, talented, and exciting group in San Antonio flame out in the postseason. They were up by double digits in every single finals game that the Knicks won. And we kept saying, Wemby's only 22, Steph Castle's only 21, Dylan Harper is only 20 years old. They need a veteran presence that can come in there, teach them how to win, provide a little bit more grittiness, perhaps, a little bit more maturity, and that will help them get over the hump. Who better than LeBron James? Who better to teach Wemby, not that he necessarily needs it, but who better to teach Wemby how to have a fruitful and long NBA career than LeBron James? Luka talked a lot about how LeBron taught him about how to be a pro in this league, how to take care of and maintain his body into his 40s. I would love to see the proverbial passing of the torch from LeBron to Wemby on the same team. However, if LeBron was to go there and they win, that impacts Wemby's legacy. Oh, LeBron had to come in and get you over the hump. So I just think there's a lot of interesting storylines there, CeCe, in San Antonio.
3: Oh, Smalls, I would love to see the passing of the torch from LeBron James to Victor Wembanyama as the face of the league and LeBron James joining the Spurs. And if we're keeping it a buck, LeBron fits a massive need for the Spurs, which is front court size. Now, they were able to add Tobias Harris. I thought that was a good get in free agency. But you needed more front court size because we saw in the championship rounds the San Antonio Spurs would roll out a lineup with Victor Wembanyama and essentially four guards. And when you have somebody that's 7'5 and your team is getting out-rebounded, getting pounded on the glass, that is absolutely a problem. And so I think LeBron James helps in terms of giving the Spurs more frontline size. But the most important element that he brings is floor generalship, being able to control the game, especially late in second halves when the game is in clutch moments, 5 minutes or less in a game within a margin of five. So I think LeBron James helps out with two key elements for the San Antonio Spurs, two areas where that team needs to drastically improve.
2: Next.
34: Number three.
2: CeCe, what's better than going home? What's better than going home and feeling the love? How about the Cleveland Cavs checking in at number three? And the more I think about it, this might ultimately be where he goes because it's so great to go home. Think about what LeBron James has been up to. CeCe, he's been gallivanting all over the world with his buddies that he won with in Cleveland in 2016. The memory and the joy of that championship is fresh in his mind. And as he chooses his next landing spot, he's also choosing where to stick the landing on his career. Where else would he get more appreciation, more affection, more love than Cleveland? Also, we can't trust James Harden to get it done in the postseason. Donovan Mitchell just got to the conference finals for the first time in his career, and it didn't go well. LeBron James is a winner. LeBron James knows how to get it done in those situations. So from a basketball standpoint, and of course from a retirement tour standpoint, Cleveland makes a ton of sense.
3: Yeah, Cleveland doesn't have any championship DNA, and that's what they need to bring in. And you can always import that with LeBron James. So you get to pair him with the tandem of James Harden and Donovan Mitchell. And then, of course, you got Evan Mobley and Jared Allen in the front court. I think LeBron James finds a way to make it all work. He finds a way to orchestrate all of the pieces. And then, of course, we're talking about him being able to have that full circle moment starting his career in Cleveland, coming back a second stint, delivering a championship, and then being able to go on a farewell tour in his third stint. So I think Cleveland does make a lot of sense, and it's a team that can offer an opportunity to contend in the conference that has by far the easier pathway to the NBA Finals. So, yeah, I like Cleveland a lot for LeBron.
2: Next.
33: Number two.
2: We're in the storyline business, CeCe. We are in the conversation and debate business. And I don't know if any team provides more storylines or more debate topics than the Golden State Warriors, because we're talking about the second greatest player to ever play the game having to go team up with the squad that was his nemesis for so many years in order to try to contend. If LeBron was to go to the Golden State Warriors and play alongside Steph Curry, Draymond Green, Jimmy Butler, obviously, and have Steve Kerr as the coach, and they were to win, the debates that would rage on about Steph potentially having a better career and a better legacy because he's a one-team guy. LeBron and KD both had to go join him in order to win. It is very juicy, CeCe, from a debate and storyline standpoint. So the Warriors checking in at number two.
3: Yeah, I mean, it would fit into the narrative that two of the best, if not the best, talents in the NBA this millennium needed to join Steph Curry in order to get rings at various points in their careers.
2: Mm-hmm.
3: Kevin Durant did it once upon a time. Now we've been talking about LeBron James doing it. And it certainly feels like it's a dynamic where LeBron needs the Warriors more than the Warriors need LeBron. And so I think that's the interesting part about this. In the upside for LeBron and the Warriors is that if they win a championship, there will be an outsized amount of credit that goes to Steph Curry because of his longevity and the gravity that he's had in being able to lure stars to come play alongside him. So, yeah, I think it ends up being a situation that could benefit LeBron in terms of a legacy, but it ultimately ends up benefiting Steph Curry more. And I think that is absolutely fascinating.
2: And finally,
33: number one.
2: How about the team that just entered the chat, CeCe? What about the Philadelphia 76ers? This is the spiciest one as far as I'm concerned, and I'll explain why. They acquired Jaylen Brown to play alongside Tyrese Maxey, Joel Embiid, and VJ Edgecombe. We are talking about Jalen Brunson being the king of New York because he brought a championship to the Knicks for the first time in 53 years. What is better from a legacy perspective for LeBron James than to end his career by winning a title in the place that has been infected with losing, infected with the process? Imagine a 42-year-old LeBron James going to Philly and winning. He can say then that he's won in Cleveland, he's won in Miami, he's won with the Lakers, and he broke the curse of the process in Philly. From a basketball perspective, I would love to see how it gels, but I also think it would be incredibly compelling stuff if that's where he won to end his career.
3: Yeah, I don't think it could get any better than that, Smalls. I think from an upside, from a legacy standpoint, it's as good as it gets being able to win a championship in Philadelphia. I mean, he's already done the winning in Cleveland. If you were able to exercise those demons and end a 40-year drought for a championship with the Sixers after you ended a 50-year drought from a championship standpoint with the Cavs, like that would be absolutely incredible.
2: It would be
3: absolutely
2: juicy.
3: Incredible.
2: I know. I really want to see it. I don't think that it's going to happen, but they are in the mix. They've officially entered the chat and are going to be pursuing LeBron James. Where do you want to see LeBron play next season? 888-SAY-ESPN. That's 888-729-3776. 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
3: If he ever had any thoughts about joining that franchise, now would be the time. 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That's a starting five that can compete with the New York Knicks to come out of the East.
2: 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CeCe, I just gave my power rankings, the top five LeBron James landing spots, how I would like to see it. The list is as such. The Miami Heat, number 5. The Spurs, number 4. The Cavs, number 3. The Warriors, number 2. The Sixers, number 1, as my accountability partner. Any objections? Any omissions?
3: The only objection that I would have is I would probably flip-flop 2 and 3. I would put the Cavs, number 2, and I would put the Warriors, number 3. But I think that's a really solid list, and those are the top five teams, and that should be the short list for LeBron James in terms of places where he would entertain playing. And it's interesting that we have, you know, two of the top three teams, you're talking about being franchises that he's never played for. Mm-hmm. So, like, I think that is absolutely fascinating. A farewell tour for LeBron James in a uniform that seems foreign to all basketball fans because we've never seen him in one.
2: Well, we wanted to hear from you, 888-SAY-ESPN. That's 888-729-3776 to see if you had any objections, omissions, or thoughts on the power rankings. First, let's hear from Nancy, CC. She's watching us on television on ESPN TV in Pennsylvania. Nancy, what do you have to say?
0: Hey, I'm fairly ignorant when it comes to basketball. I don't know too much about it, but I do know that Evan loves basketball. So my question to you is, when you choose time off, how do you do it? And won't it be killing Evan not to be in this discussion?
2: Nancy, great call and great question. Cece, why on earth would Evan, who loves NBA free agency more than any of us, who is on the trade machine 24/7, 365, take this week of all weeks off?
3: There's only one logical explanation, Smalls. It wasn't his decision. It was the boss. It was his wife. That's the only thing that makes sense. There's no way that this was Evan Cohen's call to take this week off and to miss essentially what would be his Christmas when it comes to trade machines and all the different possibilities, all the different machinations of player movement this summer.
2: It's so confusing because without blowing up a spot, it's not like he went on a trip where he went very far away. He could have easily joined us and been a part of the conversation this entire week. And mind you, as this NBA news is going down, he's posting videos on social media doing reactions.
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2: He's doing hits on other ESPN radio shows. He's dropping things in our group chat. He's responding to emails.
3: So hold on. If he's doing other shows and not coming on with us during one of the busiest times in the NBA, should we take that personal?
2: This is a great question.
3: Should we be offended? Should we be like MJ with the iPad in The Last Dance? Like, I don't know how to feel about it. If you're doing hits with Zazz, if you're doing hits with ESPN Milwaukee, if you're talking to everybody in our radio network, but not on the show with your co-host while we are knee-deep in player movement around the association, then I have no choice but to think it's something with us, Smalls, that it's personal.
2: It's a personal attack, CeCe. This is a personal attack against our show, against Unsportsmanlike, against me, against you, against Vegas East. And I'm so glad that Nancy brought this to our attention.
3: Yeah, and that's how I'm choosing to feel about it, Smalls, and I'm going to have something to say about it to him on Monday.
1: Canty, not only is it's Christmas every day. We've had a massive move every single day this week. So it's not just one day. Oh, Evan missed that day. He's missed five incredible like player movement days, like some of the best trades and craziest things we've seen happen in the NBA in years. And he's not here.
8: Oh, my God.
3: And guess what? We still haven't had the domino
1: and LeBron
3: James fall yet.
1: Gosh, I hope that happens today and he misses it.
2: Do you think he's going to want to come in on Monday?
3: No, it's not going to happen today.
2: And do
3: LeBron's
2: like.
3: It's not going to happen today.
1: No, he's waiting for the fourth.
2: For Taylor and Travis's wedding to be on.
1: He says.
3: America 250, we're going to let all of that pass.
1: He'll do it like Tuesday.
3: What he gonna do.
2: Yeah, what do we think the day is? Let's call it because we've got obviously 4th of July. Everyone's not locked in, everyone's on vacation. It's America's 250th birthday, so we're turning up. Shout out to us. We made it to 250. And you have Taylor Swift and Travis Kelce's wedding, which is going to dominate the headlines over the weekend. So if we're forecasting LeBron making the decision that's going to give him the biggest and brightest spotlight, do we think Tuesday's the day?
3: I would probably say midweek somewhere in there. So maybe he gives it an extra day to build. So Wednesday?
2: Okay.
3: I'm curious to know when he made the first decision to leave Cleveland and go to Miami. What day was that? Do we know what weekday that was?
2: Let me find
3: out.
2: Was
3: that a Wednesday? Was it a Thursday?
2: Or maybe Cam is our researcher.
1: I'll look it up. Keep in mind, United States plays on Monday night. So I think late Tuesday, maybe at the earliest, because you got to get the reaction for the U.S. game. Yes. And then by like 5 p.m. on Tuesday, everyone's like, all right, back to NBA free agency. LeBron's like, now's the time to strike.
2: That's a good call.
3: Give it 48 to 72 hours.
1: And then he's got like 4 days on his own before the U.S. plays again if they advance.
2: This is a great call, Cam, because you're right. Yeah. I totally forgot that the United States plays in the round of 16 in the World Cup on Monday. We're coming off our 250th birthday. Everyone is feeling so patriotic. The United States hasn't been this good at soccer, like maybe ever. And we're playing Belgium on our turf in Seattle. Yeah, LeBron's not going to want to mess with that. He's not going to want to have to share the spotlight with that.
3: Yeah, I think it's going to happen midweek next week.
2: Okay. So we're saying late Tuesday or early Wednesday?
3: I'm going to go with early Wednesday. Early Wednesday.
2: Okay.
3: Yeah.
2: Well, I'm good with that.
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24: Everyone poops. It's not just the name of a classic potty training book. It's a universal truth. Even though everyone does it, almost no one wants to talk about it. Dr. Tricia Pasricha wants to change that. She's the author of a new book. It's called You've Been Pooping All Wrong. And she says there are 3 critical P's of pooping. The first is propulsion. Both the voluntary push you exert and the involuntary contractions that happen naturally within your body. Top line, when you feel the need to go, don't hold it. The second P is pliability, which refers to stool softness. The keys to this one are making sure you're drinking enough water and eating enough fiber. And the last P is for pelvic floor. If you can get your knees up above your waist while you're on the toilet, like on a stool or a garbage can or a stack of books even, that can make all the difference. I'm Dr. Sanjay Gupta, helping you live a better life.
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29: So when we're
4: talking about college football teams potentially exceeding expectations, which SEC teams, when you look at the FanDuel win totals, we think it'll be over, under. I hadn't spent a lot of time on these exact numbers this offseason just yet. Win totals inside the SEC, G-Mac, we hadn't spent a ton of time just on where Vegas has these and then maybe where they may end up being. Let's start with Alabama and get to one of the bigger ones right out of the gate. 8.5 is where the win total is for Alabama right now per FanDuel. Is this one that you feel like is easy? Is this one that's a little bit difficult, more tricky based on the schedule? How do you view sort of Alabama's win total right now?
5: The court of public opinion will always be somewhat favorable of Alabama, at least I feel like in the last 20 years, right? You got to evaluate win totals as far as the, you are preying on perception, right? That's kind of, that's a big part of it. So you're preying on perception. I think the perception for many people is that Alabama is down a little bit, not what they once were, all these other negativities surrounding it. In reality, I actually think their schedule is more manageable this year than some might suggest. I actually think they're going to be a little more talented.

0: game, their record against ranked teams is outrageous as a staff. The areas where it's been a bit of a challenge, you know, on the road from time to time, right? I mean, that's kind of been, that's always it in the SEC right now. On the road, if you can handle business on the road, you're in a really good spot. So going a slight step further, I think at LSU is probably the biggest game on the road this year. So I think it really reverts more to handling your home turf. I mean, you got four games away from home, right? With Vandy, LSU, Mississippi State, and Kentucky. Four games away from home. Let's just say I think you're probably going to be favored comfortably against Vandy, Mississippi State, and Kentucky. So that means handle business at home, and you should be in pretty good shape. You might even be favored against Tennessee, who's got a very new-looking roster as well. So I'm pretty optimistic about them hitting the over. That's why I think the number's interesting for sure.
1: October, plain and simple. And technically, second week of October into first week of November. I think that's where it's decided. You start October in Starkville, not really the one that I was referencing, but then you get Georgia at home, you're at Tennessee, you get Texas A&M at home, you get a week off, you're at LSU. I mean, ultimately, Greg, if you fare well in those games, and that doesn't mean win all of them. You wouldn't have to win every single one of them. You don't have to go 4-0, but you manage those games well, come out of those with confidence, avoid a trip up at Vanderbilt, avoid a slip up against Auburn. We're not going to worry about the Tennessee-Chattanooga game in the middle of that. Then I think you're over. I think that's the difference when you look at the schedule, because I think the first half of it is very manageable. And some of these teams we don't really know. Could South Carolina maybe be better than we think? Tennessee be better than we think? A&M maybe not as good as we think? Same with LSU. So, but I think that's where it's decided. If Alabama's over, they're having a really good October. If for some reason they were to fall under, I think October's miserable. And I would be with you right now leaning that they're going to be at 9 or more and heading over on the win total for this upcoming season. Saber, you think Bama over under 8.5 based on our conversation on that schedule and where things are?
2: My instant thought was easy over, which means it probably should be an under, because if when gambling something like this, it feels like if you get a gut instant reaction like that, it should go the other way. But it feels like, in my head, I had Bama going probably right around 9-3. So when you told me 8.5, I was like, oh, that's easy. That's easy over.
1: We'll take the over there. Yeah. I mean, I think that's where a lot of people would be, where most people probably would be on the win total. All right. Arkansas, which is not going to be as easy of a conversation. 4.5 is the win total. The roster in and of itself is a bit of a question mark, because there are a lot of new faces, obviously new coaching staff. 4.5 does not feel like a tough accomplishment in the SEC when you've got an SEC program, SEC talent. There's just a lot of uncertainties there. There's a lot that we don't know. So that does make it a little bit more complicated. When you're searching for these wins and you look at North Alabama to start the season, you're at Utah. Then you get Georgia second. So you wonder, Greg, with Tulsa week 4, then at A&M, what toll does that take on this team the rest of the way through? That's why I think this becomes even more difficult. It's not just, hey, this team's better than Arkansas. When you're starting out with Utah, Georgia, A&M, 3 of your first 5 games, you got to wonder, that's not the cumulative effect of just those weeks, but how does that affect them weeks 8, 9, 10, 11, so forth?
0: One, we have questions about their depth to begin with, right? So I think we wouldn't, for example, if Georgia started out with a comparable first 4 weeks and you remove Georgia, obviously, because they can't play themselves, but even if they did play themselves, that'd be interesting. You remove that. Well, help me understand this. Where are we at with just the overall thought process of the team itself? Because I think if you put Georgia, you'd say, oh yeah, front loaded schedule, a little tough, but I think they can manage it. I think your concerns about their long-term health and ability to sustain center around the fact that you're not super bullish on them to begin with. So like, yeah, I think they could get off to a really tough start. You have a bunch of portal guys already, you know, buy-in's a question. I mean, there's a lot of things at that point, you know, in November where maybe you're not, maybe not everybody's on the same page because things haven't gone real well early. I have too many questions about Arkansas. They, of all the teams in the SEC, they're probably the biggest question mark to me.
1: Is it fair to say that there's literally one game on this schedule maybe two

0: I'll give it two games on this schedule that you say that's an Arkansas win. North Alabama and Tulsa. Can you give them Tennessee? It. Can you give them Vandy right now? Can you give them Missouri? Can you give them South Carolina? Can you give them Auburn right now?
1: I can't.
0: If that's the case, you're not giving them Tennessee. You're not giving them LSU. You're not giving them A&M. You're not giving them Utah. You're not giving them Georgia. Man, I hate to say under 4.5 because that feels so low, but I don't see where they come from. You're going to need some teams that are falling short of expectations to go to 5 wins. Tennessee is going to need to be falling apart somewhere. Missouri's going to have some real problems. South Carolina, Auburn has some real problems somewhere. If you're going if you're going above 4.5 wins, that's the only way we see this feasible. Correct?
1: Yeah, I mean they're going to have to pull a couple upsets, but then again, I mean they are a team that is almost entirely brand new. There's a lot of new. So could an upset be possible? Absolutely. But it does feel like Silverfield, this is kind of establishing the foundation year one. Let's kind of get to a position where we establish foundation. This first year might be a little bit rough, but like Mississippi State, where the first year was really rough, they took a big step last year and were far more competitive. So are they approaching it the same way in your eyes?
0: Their approach is the same way, but I just don't know if they have the bodies that are going to alter that approach enough to where they're going to be able to go get these wins. I mean, I think the fan base understands it's a reset. I don't think this is a name, and I love Coach Silverfield. I have a ton of respect for him. I think he can do a good job at Arkansas if the right people get behind in the right way. But I just don't think this is a name that injected hope like a lot of other names do in college football. So I don't think the expectation just went, you know, 4 or 5 games ahead of where it should be because of the coach that you got. That actually may benefit Ryan Silverfield down the road. Because this isn't a Lane Kiffin situation where it's like, oh, well, all of a sudden we should be in the playoff. We should win playoff games because it's Lane Kiffin. So may actually buy him a little more time to build, get a little bit more patience from Hunter Yurecek and that fan base to say, this thing was in bad shape. It needs a reset again. We've had multiple resets the last 5 years, and it's going to take time. So I think that actually helps them down the road. It doesn't mean they're going to get a lot closer to going out and hitting that over the total of 4.5 this up.
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0: All right, so for Auburn, we go 6.5 is what FanDuel currently has the Auburn win total. We know what the roster is. We know how new it is. It's one of the ways we got started in this college football conversation today. 800-239-9569 if you want to get in. You can tweet into the show at Mac and Cube as well. We go through this schedule. So the way that we usually do it is, can you find, you know, how many wins can you find that you should have or that would be considered wins on paper right now? Baylor, Southern Miss, Florida, Vanderbilt, at Tennessee, at Georgia, LSU, at Ole Miss, Arkansas, at Mississippi State, Samford, at Alabama. Start with your baseline, Greg, of 6.5 of the things that you look at that, okay, if it's this and this, or this and this has to happen if Auburn's going to get to 7 or more and go over the total.
1: All right, so the biggest thing is a hot start, right? You got to take Baylor. We're all on the same page. It's not that dissimilar to last year. I know it didn't make much of a difference because the wheels fell off at times in the middle part of the season and they didn't take care of business at home. But you got to take care of Baylor. So we'll start there. That goes without saying. We on the same page there?
0: 100%.
1: All right. So that's a got to have it if you want to go over. Acknowledging that that's a must win, you have to definitely take care of business against Southern Miss. That goes without saying. I think for them, the biggest key is to win all their home games. Like, if you can beat Florida at home, program that also pressed the reset button, Vandy's at home, LSU is at home, it's a gettable win. They can get that one. I mean, it won't be easy, but they can get that one. You get Arkansas at home, they can get that one. You get Samford at home, you can get that one. Now you're at 7.
0: Yeah.
1: I mean, you're there already. So take care of business at home. But here's the problem. Like Jordan-Hare, we always talk about how hard it is to play at Jordan-Hare, how difficult it is, how the environment's great. All that can be true. The reality is they lost 4 games at home last year. Georgia, Mizzou, Kentucky, and Bama. 4 games at home, man. I mean, if it's one of the hardest places in the country to play, you can't go and have 4 losses on your own home turf out of the 7 attempts that you had.
0: Can't happen. And you got to take advantage of that home field. I agree with you there. I'll minimize it even more with where you went. I hate to put so much on one game. A season hardly ever swings on one game. But, man, that fork in the road, September 19th, feels like it could swing the entire season. And I think part of that, too, is where you and I are in Florida. Like, we're going to probably get to Florida and both have the over because of the hope that we have, the positive feelings that we have about what could be in Gainesville this year. If you find a way to get Florida at home week three, I just think it opens the door for so many other games, so many other opportunities. And, I mean, let's go back. You mentioned, like, last year. Let's go back to the Baylor game last year, one that we both thought they had to have to put together what would be considered a good season, a positive season. You and I, we came and did this show on Monday, and Auburn won the game. They had all these rushing yards, and we both sat there and said the same thing. Like, I don't know, man. Like, there's a lot of that I didn't really like. There's not a ton of that I look at and say, oh, they're going to build on that. And they're going to use that part of what they did and get better and better and better and better. Now, there were some individuals on defense, and you saw the quarterback's legs, and you thought, all right, those are some things that you can build on. Those are some things that I think are going to allow you to go exceed expectations this year. But we kind of saw how it went, and it didn't really play out that way. So I think seeing some of the signs in these early games of what you're going to be able to build on, what your team really is, not only just getting the win, but needing to see some confidence. Like, how much confidence do you really think that team built in that Baylor game? Because I guarantee you the vibes weren't super positive with the staff watching the film. So my point is, I think they need confidence with a win against Baylor and Southern Miss more than just a win against Baylor and Southern Miss.
1: Yeah, I think that's fair. I mean, a convincing, momentum-building, narrative-changing win, I'm good with that. Where you just go out and you just, I mean, it. But here's the problem. I guess we were burned by it a year ago. Here's my issue with that. We literally just talked about the importance of the Baylor game last year, and they looked great in that game, and that was by far the best they looked all season. So, like, we probably put too much stock on that performance last year, and we paid for it. You know what I'm saying?
0: Yeah.
1: So that's my only concern.
0: I would take you further than just last year, by the way. I think we've had this problem for multiple years in a row. Exactly what you're referencing.
1: Oh, just getting out over your skis?
0: Just getting burned. No, we're just getting burned. Like, parts of it that we have said, okay, this could be good. We have confidence in this. And then it just not. I mean, and listen, it's we're not. Jarquez Hunter is a perfect example. And it wasn't his fault. But how many times 2 years ago did you and I sit down on Mondays and say, why could you not give Jarquez the football in the second half?
1: Yeah.
0: Why is Jarquez Hunter had 13 carries in this game, which was down to the wire, and you couldn't hold on to the ball late? Like, it's been multiple pieces and parts of being in the exact situation that you're talking about the last few years.
1: Yeah, and I think that sustaining would be really nice. Like, sustaining would be amazing, because in reality, like, that's been the biggest problem with Auburn, has been the lack of sustainable high-level play. Like, there have been moments, there have been brief moments, there have been moments where you feel pretty good about it, but I don't feel like I've gotten it enough. I don't feel like I've gotten it enough at all. So all that being said, it's like, just give me some sustained competitive excellence and I'll feel differently about it. Because yeah. Play well. Don't let that be the outlier. Let that be the norm. Like, when you go out and play really well, I mean, look at last year. How do you lose a game to Kentucky? I get it's a different staff, different team. I understand that. But just in a general sense, you lose a game to Kentucky 10-3. And you come back the next week and score nearly 40. Like, I don't understand how that's possible. You know what I'm saying? Like, I don't, like, the swings in performance are almost, it's almost hard to fathom. And I don't know what to attribute it to.
0: It shouldn't be possible. It shouldn't be possible to be that different in different weeks. Like, just honestly. And against teams that had probably similar talent and similar brain trust on that side of the football. You know, I mean, we both think Brad White is amazing. Clark Lee does a great job coaching defense. You know, and it's not like you're playing the 85 Bears and then you were playing, you know, Hoover High School. I mean, there were two similar, the matchups weren't that different, but
1: no,
0: you are that different on those weeks. Consistency, I think, is going to be key. I think it's going to be massive. We talk about 6.5. So if it were Baylor, Southern Miss to start the season, I think Auburn gets Vanderbilt this year. That's one that I think I can say they're going to have enough to be able to get it. That would be 3. Samford would be 4. Arkansas most likely going to be 5. Do you see 2 more for them to be able to get past 6.5?
1: Yeah, I think there's definitely 2 more they can get. And I'm pretty optimistic. I would take the over. But I can't do so with a tremendous amount of enthusiasm, because I would have taken the over with a lot of enthusiasm last year based on what they had coming in. And it didn't materialize.
0: Yeah, it didn't happen that way. It just kind of wasn't what we thought it was going.
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0: All right, welcome back in. McElroy and Kubelik in the morning. Appreciate you guys tuning in. We're going to continue talking win totals in the SEC this upcoming season. I think we both agree Florida goes over 7.5, GMAC.
1: Yes.
0: Yeah, that's
1: Are you comfortable on it? Like, I'm almost comfortable on it.
0: I'm not overly confident because I still think it's a first-year coach. We both love Coach Summerall. But you got Ole Miss on that schedule. You got Texas on that schedule. You got Georgia. You got what should be a pretty good Oklahoma football team. Missouri could be a good team. South Carolina could be a really good football team. You know, the good news is you got Kentucky and Vandy, which we just don't really know what to make of that right now. Florida State, we don't know what to make. Campbell, FAU. Auburn could go either way. So I feel pretty good about it. I feel better about it than I do some of these others we're going to get to. I'll tell you that. So if we feel good about Florida's over, Georgia is currently at 9.5, which just right out of the gate, we're not used to saying that. I mean, this is usually one of those 10.5, 11 type deals that we're talking about. The Georgia schedule goes Tennessee State, Western Kentucky at Arkansas, Oklahoma, Vanderbilt at Bama, Auburn, Florida at Ole Miss, Missouri at South Carolina, and then Georgia Tech. 9.5, the total for Georgia. Where are you on this total?
1: I mean, see, like, you're really high on Georgia. Like, I also very much like Georgia. I just don't know if I'm as high on them as I've been on them in the past. Okay. I do have a couple concerns. Nothing glaring, but remember, we are watching and observing Georgia by Georgia's established standard. Based on everybody else in the SEC, like, yeah, I feel better about Georgia. Like, I think Georgia's an SEC championship level team. Like, I wouldn't surprise me if they won it. Wouldn't surprise me if they participated in the game. I think they're a top two, top three team on paper in the league. But by Georgia standards, I don't know if this year's version of the Georgia Bulldogs is what the Georgia Bulldogs were 2 years ago or 3 years ago. I think they're a little down from what they were 3 years ago in 2023, but still up relative to the rest of the competition that they'll face in the league. So I think here's the tough games for me. I think Oklahoma at home is a tough one. I think at Bama is a tough one. I think Florida will be tough. I think at Ole Miss will be tough. I think you have four very difficult games. You split those two, you go over.
0: Yeah.
1: I think if you... Obviously, if you mess around and maybe don't play very well, have a couple of injuries here or there, then, yeah, the under becomes real at 9-3. But I think that being at 9-3 is a very interesting number to put it there.
0: No, I would
1: agree.
0: I
1: think most of the public would say over.
0: What do you feel the strengths of this Georgia team are going to be this year? Like, what are they going to be able to lean on the most?
1: Toughness. One. But if we're going outside of the intangibles, I think the offensive line will be good. I think the running game will be good. I have question marks about wide receiver, but I think they'll probably be a decent group. I don't know if they'll be an elite group. I think they'll be a good group. I think the D-line on the interior should be solid. I like linebacker, and I really like their secondary. So I think their back end should be excellent. I think their second level should be really good. I think their D-line is good, not elite.
0: Well, let's flip this around. Where do you get them? Like, where is this team gettable? If we're talking matchups schematically, because that's where I struggle looking at this schedule. And like if they're going to, first off, you go down the list, there's not a team that's glaringly more physical than they are. So that's not going to be a problem.
1: There's no one in the league more physical than they are.
0: So if they're going to be able to run the ball in the O-line with a group of tight ends and a good backs, and by the way, a mobile quarterback, are all helping that go, like who do you have real confidence in being able to slow that down? Oklahoma, just because of how they operate, and they got some really good players in the front seven. Okay, we'll give them that. I don't look at Alabama's front seven and immediately say, oh, yeah, they can slow that run game down. Like, that's going to have to be a little bit of a different game plan. Auburn is going to have to sacrifice some things, even with how they manage it. That's going to be stress on the secondary. I would say the same thing with Florida. I think Ole Miss might have a chance, but you and I both know that depth is not there yet for that group. Ole Miss has a chance. Missouri has a chance. South Carolina has a chance. But, like, I don't look at any of these and say, oh, that's where Gunnar Stockton's going to have to go out and win the game. Now, teams could play it that way and make it go that way. And then on the flip side of that, you and I both agree that front's going to be pretty good. And that's with some of the linebackers on, off the ball, whatever. Let's just say front seven's going to be really good. And it's not 4 or 5 years ago, whatever. But it's going to be really good. Who's going to be able to withstand that in this group?
1: Well, but you're the victim of your own success. Like that's part of the challenges with Georgia, is I don't disagree with you when you start comparing them to what everybody else has, but you also have to acknowledge that we are also at the same time comparing Georgia to Georgia of old. So I'm with you, and
0: totally
1: help me out with this, because I continue to hear you talk about how great their offensive line is. I haven't seen that group play.
0: Can be.
1: But I have not seen that group in a number of years play super high level consistent football. Why?
0: The consistency is the key of what you said there. And some of that is injury.
1: Why?
0: It's a fair question. And I look at it going into this year with two younger guys that should be able to be in the same spot, a returning center that should be able to hold things down up front. I'm banking a lot on a left tackle playing like he played 2 years ago. And again, please don't put the words in my mouth that I'm guaranteeing you that this is going to be great in elite offensive line play. But do I have the confidence based on the pieces that I've seen there more so than a lot of other places? I definitely do. I think it has a chance to be the best group in the league. Now, some of that's talent. Some of that is some guys that at different points in time have done it wherever they're going to be. But there's still question marks with me. Also, they got a good group of tight ends that's going to help them, which that makes you and I both know makes a big difference. I mean, and hell, not even just having a guy that's going to get out there and grind your teeth in blocking you, but being able to move the surface, being able to widen defensive ends, just guys causing commotion and traffic and junking things up. That helps your run game. That helps your offensive line. It helps your pass protection. You remove a gap for a defensive end who's trying to rush the passer. That can be of assistance at times. So that's part of it too, with good backs and a mobile quarterback. But I probably have more confidence in that group than I am any other group in the league. As far as what they have a chance to be, it could still have holes. It could still be inconsistent. The consistency's got to come around for that group if they're going to be great, if they're going to be elite. So, then I look down this group of defensive lines, and how many of them really scare you? Like, we've talked about the Ole Miss group. It could be really good. The Missouri group can be solid. South Carolina have pieces that could be really good. Bama has some maybes. Auburn, a little bit more schematic, Oklahoma, best of both worlds, really good players and scheme. But you don't look at if this is a group that's going to lean on the run game, and that's going to open everything else up, and they're going to force you to be uncomfortable with how you have to play the run because your D-line can't really match up very well. They're going to have advantages in every game. So I just look at the matchups of the games going down the schedule, and there are not many that I view as overly problematic. Now, I think Oklahoma defensively has a chance to be problematic every week for anybody they play.
1: Correct.
0: And we saw last year, the one time they weren't, they did it to themselves against Texas. So that always is going to be one, especially early in the season when that continuity might not be there and the inconsistency still could be showing up, but you're sitting there saying, how are they turning these guys free? Like, what is happening here? Because the more I talk to offensive guys around the league, the different things about the Oklahoma front are what maybe we don't even talk about enough, and that is that the things that they show are not the things that they do out on as the season progresses. And we talked about it with that Kip Lewis interception against Auburn. I went back and I found all the times that they had those dudes walked up in the A-gap, and they had not dropped them in a long time. And there he goes on that fourth down, third down, whatever it was, drops him right to the passing lane, bam, pick six, game over. So that group's going to be a problem each and every week. But I just look at the matchups that they have. I understand, you know, largest cocktail party is what it is. That's going to be a heck of a game. Ole Miss has found ways to be more than competitive with them recently, even though it's a new head coach. That team has the belief that they can go out there, compete with them, and win. So that they're in a different spot than some teams are. Bama's beat them recently. So that's one that they're not defeated mentally when they go into that game. There are a couple slip-ups that I could see, but I'll take the over for right now.
1: How often do they slip up, though? Like, seriously, when was the last time that Georgia just flat-out lost to a team they shouldn't lose to? It doesn't happen.
0: South Carolina, when Javon Kinlaw dominated the line of scrimmage against Jake Fromm.
1: 2018?
0: Maybe.
1: That was a decade ago. Like, I mean, it was a long time ago. So, yeah, I'm with you. And they turned it over four or five times in the process. They're just not a team that beats themselves, which is why they are such a safe pick every year to be one of the teams that's at the top of the table. Like, we're all on the same page with that. But I would just argue that the things that made them elite and the things that made them a national championship contender every single year aren't there the same way they once were. Like, they don't have the super crazy take-over-the-game defensive lineman in four spots anymore. That's different. That's different than what they had. So it doesn't mean they don't have good quality pieces along the defensive line. They have great quality pieces. One potential star, I think. But I don't know for sure if the things that made them super elite are going to be there again the same way they've been there in the past. Is that fair?
0: Yeah, 100%.
1: So it opens the door to getting got when you are, I mean, you don't lose the teams you're not supposed to lose to, but there's a lot of teams that are good enough now that once weren't. And that's where things have changed. Like, for a long time, man, there were teams that just flat out weren't good enough. Like, they did not have the personnel to go and play with them. They didn't. But Oklahoma does now. I think Ole Miss does now. I think Alabama, depending on how good Alabama is at that point of the season, could. I think Florida's personnel is, that gap between Florida's personnel and Georgia's personnel is a lot slimmer than what people realize and what people think. So I just think there's more teams that are capable now of elevating and getting it done.
0: Absolutely. So you going over?
1: I'm going over, but I don't feel like I'm not pounding the table. Like, the same way I'm feeling about Alabama is the same way I'm feeling about Georgia. Like, I'm optimistic. I feel good about them. I trust them. I like their staff. I love their coaching. But I can't sit there and say, oh, yeah, this is a no doubt.
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0: Talking SEC win totals, Tennessee comes in at 7.5. The schedule for the Volunteers, if you wanted to run down through it this season, we know what the quarterback situation is going to look like. Offensive line should be solid. Running back should be good. Talented wide receiver. Defense is going to be restructured. You get Furman, Georgia Tech on the road, Kennesaw State, Texas, Auburn, at Arkansas, Alabama, at South Carolina, week off, Kentucky at home, at A&M, LSU, at Vandy. Some winnable games in there. If we go first, Greg, to the games that we feel like Tennessee should get right out of the gate, Furman, Kennesaw State, Arkansas, even if we gave them Kentucky right now, would get you to 4. If we wanted to give them Vandy, that would get you to 5. So you would still need 3 more of Georgia Tech, Texas, Auburn, Alabama, South Carolina, A&M, LSU. Can the Vols do it?
1: How do you feel about the Georgia Tech game? I like them in that game. I think it's a must win, obviously. So I like them there.
0: I'm not just giving it to them, though.
1: Not yet.
0: I don't put that in the category of Kennesaw State and Furman. No. Not
1: what about
0: not week two on the road with a new defense and a new quarterback in that scheme? I can't just give you that game right now. No.
1: Fair enough. What about Auburn at home?
0: I would give that a slight advantage to the Vols right now.
1: Okay. So you got Auburn at home, you got Kentucky at home, you got Kennesaw State, you got Furman, you got at Arkansas, you got at Vanderbilt. Now we're at 6.
0: Rewind real quick. In their current situations, Auburn at Tennessee, which D coordinator do you trust the most?
1: Current situations? Well, considering Tennessee's new defensive coordinator's never coached there, I'd have to lean DJ Durkin. Would have to.
0: Yeah.
1: I mean, and with there's a total unknown. Like, we all thought Jim Knowles was going to be great at Penn State last year. It didn't materialize. And it partly because he didn't have the personnel. But when he got them going, those couple times they got them going, like, they played pretty hard down the stretch.
0: That might be advantage Auburn right now. Outside of being at Neyland, D coordinator, you have the most confidence in. I don't know if the personnel is that much different at either. And
1: revenge
0: experienced quarterback.
1: For Golish.
0: I mean, there's going to be meaning with that game. There's no doubt. There's no extra meaning. And so one side can outthink the other easily. Easily. Josh or Alex could outthink themselves in that game without even knowing they're doing it to themselves. So yeah. There'll be a little extra to that one. There's no doubt. But if you look at it in its totality, maybe you look at it as the coordinator you trust the most because of the current situation they're in would be DJ. Experienced quarterback goes to Auburn. I'd give the offensive line and run game advantage right now to Tennessee, which at home could be what you need to win that game. So I might go more coin flip in that one than just advantage Tennessee right now.
1: I think it's probably a coin flip, but I'd lean Tennessee with it being at home. I mean, there's a lot of unknowns about Auburn.
0: Yeah.
1: So fun. I'd lean Tennessee. And I think when we went through Auburn.
0: A lot on both. Yeah, for sure.
1: For sure. So I think just looking at all of that, if I had to pick Tennessee, I'd go under right now. But I wouldn't rule out beating LSU at home. I wouldn't rule out beating Auburn at home. I certainly wouldn't rule out beating Georgia Tech on the road. I wouldn't rule out beating South Carolina on the road. The ones I have a hard time seeing are Bama, Texas, and at A&M. Those I don't feel great about. The others are... There's a lot of coin flips on this schedule, dude. A lot. So they better take care of their home field.
0: They're a good chance they could start 5-1. They could start 5-1.
1: No doubt they could. They could start 6-1. No, excuse me, 5-1. So Bama's the 7th game. Like, could they get Bama at home? Sure. They could. I'd lean Bama there.
0: Yeah.
1: With what we know right now, but they could get that game. It's not out of the realm of possibility.
0: No, could. For sure could. I just, with the quarterback situation, new D coordinator, I probably have to go under right now for Tennessee. I look at it at about a 7-win season, which is not terrible against the schedule that you've got. And then you have a different situation going into the next year. I know Tennessee fans wouldn't be happy with that, but that's probably where I would be. Oklahoma next up on our SEC win total conversation list, and they are at 7.5. Just out of the gate, I feel like before we had the conversation, probably going to be another over that we go with, which they're not all going to hit overs here. But we'll look at Oklahoma and give you our thoughts on maybe where they end up, what they're going to be this upcoming season. UTEP to open it at Michigan, New Mexico at Georgia, Texas, Kentucky at Mississippi State, South Carolina at Florida, Ole Miss, A&M at Mizzou. So you go 7.5. The should win, probably could win, will be favored in games. UTEP, they can be favored at Michigan, you think?
1: Nah, yeah, probably. Slightly. I wouldn't be that surprised.
0: Let's skip Michigan for now. We'll just go UTEP, New Mexico, Kentucky, Mississippi State, South Carolina, Florida, Missouri. Are they favored in those three games?
1: Florida's a question mark.
0: At Florida late will depend on what Florida is. Yeah, you're right.
1: Correct. I think Ole Miss at home, they could definitely be favored in that game. And I think they could be favored on the road at Mizzou.
0: I mean, looking at it right now, I think it's an over for me. But
1: it's an over for me. I like Oklahoma a lot this year. A lot.
0: Well, the only reason I'm even halfway skeptical on it is you pointing out that we've been over on almost every team. Or at least a lot of teams.
1: Been over on almost every team, but maybe you should reassess some of the teams that you're super high on. I think Oklahoma's one of those that we feel really good about, and I don't think we should budge on it. We've both felt good about it all offseason. I think we should trust it. Got to expect that offense taking a step. Got to expect Mateer taking a step. I like their personnel around them. I think they'll be a little less one-dimensional. I think they'll be a little bit better along the offensive line. I mean, there's no reason to believe there won't be great progress made in a few different areas at Oklahoma this year. So I'm a believer in the Sooners.
0: Yeah, I would be there with you. So we'll take
1: they're not
0: the
1: one to roll the dice on, but an under, I don't think.
0: No, they are one that we have confidence in and one that we think is going to hit the over. I like some of what they did at wide receiver with Trell Harris, Parker Livingstone being added. Gives John Mateer some more options, doesn't have to dial in on Isaiah Satenga as much, although he can take over a game. The offensive line, you have a lot of bodies that have played a lot. They haven't played a lot together because it's been a lot of rotation due to injury. But the front seven has more than capable talent. It just doesn't have as much in the second and third wave as it did a year ago. My only real concern for them outside of the offensive line, Greg, is how much gas is in the tank for all of your front seven, not just the front seven that are out there, by mid-season because of how they operate. And if you can keep them healthy and you can keep them the tank full, you can kind of, you know, limit their exposure with how you're going to run that defense, then I think Oklahoma's going to be fine, and I think they're going to have a good season. Like, those would be, and those are minimal concerns based on what we've talked about with some of these other teams as far as are they going to get over or are they going to go under. Ole Miss comes up next with 7.5, and it's another one that I think just right out of the gate when you hear it and you hear 7.5 for Ole Miss, you think, man, probably over, because there's still a lot of aspects to that football team that we really like. They open up with Louisville at Nissan Stadium in Nashville, Charlotte.
1: Harder game LSU than people realize, though.
0: It's a tough game. Really
1: It'll
0: difficult
1: be favored,
0: game.
1: But that'll be a tough game.
0: Charlotte, LSU at Florida. You get a week off at Vandy. Mizzou at Texas. Auburn, Georgia at Oklahoma. Wofford, Mississippi State. Road schedule, not easy. I mean, at Texas, at Oklahoma, very difficult. At Florida, tough place to play. So that part of it is going to be rough. But let's just go through and go, I mean, Charlotte should be a yes. Vandy should be a yes. You're probably going to say they're going to beat Auburn right now. That would be 3. Wofford would be 4. Mississippi State, that's 5 already. So you need 3 of Louisville, LSU, Florida, Missouri, Texas, Georgia, Oklahoma. I mean, I feel like that's more than doable for this team who we think is going to have probably a top 3 defensive line in the league. Yes?
1: Yes.
0: And you have your quarterback back that's won 2 playoff games already. You have good skill that you have replenished with at wide receiver. And the same guys running the defense, and you're going to have a similar style on offense that's going to allow those playmakers to go make plays. So I don't know how it couldn't be the over here. And this is probably, of the ones that we've debated recently, I mean, I feel almost more confident with the over here than I do with Oklahoma. I don't know where you are on some of these that we've debated back and forth here recently, but this is one that I don't have a lot of questions on because I don't feel like getting to 8 wins is going to be extremely difficult for Ole Miss this year.
1: Yeah, I think they can definitely get there. That's why it's a tricky one to look at. I think it's a little bit concerning that it's as low as it is. It feels a little bit like a trap, if you want me to be honest. Yeah, it just feels like a trap. I think a lot of this is preying on the optimism with LSU and that Lane Kiffin left. How can they be as good? So remember, I mean, these are not like, yeah, are some people that are playing this over-under experts? Absolutely. Are they handicappers? For sure. But a lot of people are just general public that want a little action on the season. And I think a lot of people are putting a ton of stake into Lane Kiffin's departure. Why? I don't know. Especially when you take into account what they accomplished while he was gone. So it makes sense, but I would take over here. I like their roster. I think it's about staying healthy. Because they're just, they've been very healthy for a while, and they are not a team that's outrageously deep, and they haven't been outrageously deep. Like, they have developed a mindset where they want to pay their starters, and then they'll roll the dice, man. I just hope that if someone gets hurt, we got problems.
0: Yeah.
1: So that's the biggest key. They better be good, and they...
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31: A Better Life with Dr. Sanjay Gupta.
32: As someone who's been married nearly 25 years, I'll tell you, there's a lot of great things about having a spouse. And according to a new study out of the University of Miami Health System, marriage might even be linked to a lower risk of cancer. Why? Well, the researchers said people who are married are less likely to engage in risky behavior. They're more likely to get a nudge to go to regular preventive medicine appointments and screenings. And they have a partner to share the load of family obligations, household chores, and finances. No one is saying you should get married in the pursuit of better health. But if you are single, how can you build a strong support system to maybe get some of these same benefits? Do your own research, find out what's important, and then hold members of your squad accountable and let them hold you accountable as well. That can provide a lot of support. I'm Dr. Sanjay Gupta, helping you live a better life.
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0: David Pollack now, a former Georgia great. You see him on his podcast, Talking College Football Now, joining us on the Higginbotham Hotline. Talking defenses in college football. We have given our theory of sort of where defensive has gone from a aggressiveness perspective, David. Like, my theory is that these coordinators are tired of giving up big plays, and they know what's going to happen. They know they're going to give up yards, so they're just like, hey, man, we're going to get ours. And, like, we really don't care because we know we're giving up something anyway. We might as well try to get a strip sack, a pick, a turnover, whatever. What have you noticed about where defensive football in college has gone the last few years from that perspective?
37: I mean, it's been really fun to watch, like, just the defenses evolve and what they can do. You know, the being able to show something pre-snap and then post-snap. Like, NFL, they've been able to do that for a long time, and it's been a necessity. Now, college football is so good, you've needed that. Like, you've needed to be able to show something, do something else. And so I think defenses are smarter. I think defenses have way more hybrid positions. Way more guys that can play outside linebacker, can also play nickel. Like, look at Caleb Downs, was obviously the ultimate Swiss Army knife, could play linebacker, could play nickel, could play safety. There's so many more guys like that. There used to be one guy like that. And now, you know, you got a couple of guys like that that can be, you know, on the edge, can blitz, can Arvel Reese was another guy that could play inside and go rush the passer go rush the passer off the edge or play inside at linebacker. So finding more guys with versatility, finding more guys that are those hybrid guys, because everybody's gotten smaller. The game's gotten less physical. And so you can kind of live with smaller guys, but also that combined with

0: RPO and the game got more tempo, those linebackers Greg McElroy played with, like 260, heck no. Those guys are dead. Those guys are way gone. So now it's become more of a 7-on-7 game. It's become more space. It's become more speed, so everything's shrunk. Now, listen, you're also seeing 12 personnel and 13 personnel being way more prevalent now in football. Nobody wants to go back to 21 and 22 just because it limits so much what you can do from a passing standpoint. But I think that's what happened is you had so much of that tempo. Everybody got smaller. Now, oh, wait a minute. Like, this is absolutely a luxury. And, you know, but you can think back so many years to – you know, Tyrann Mathieu, who's a safety slash could do these different things. Oh my! But he was elite of elite. Was it Simmons from Clemson?
1: Isaiah Simmons. Yeah.
0: Isaiah Simmons was that guy that could play linebacker, could play safety. Like those were guys that you had to be like so elite of elite. Now, like, wait a minute, what can you do? How can I use you? And that's what I really like. Think about if you're a linebacker now. If you can blitz, it's a great skill to have. If you can play the run, that's a great skill to have. If you can play the pass, okay, well, there's three phases. If you can do two out of three, I'm okay with it. But you know what else I can do? I can also put you on the field in a package and maximize what you can do. There are guys now that are specialists way more than they used to be. And that's a great thing where in the past it was like, no, you need to play every step. Shoot, in our day, guys, too, you didn't come off the field very much. Like if you're a defensive player and you tapped your helmet, you were soft. Now, coaches want to rotate guys, and so because of that, more flavors of ice cream, man, more styles that they can do different things.
1: What scheme would you like to play in right now? We'll remove Georgia, just get it out of there. But like, who do you watch? What group do you watch and say, man, I would love to play in that scheme?
0: Bro, give me Oklahoma in a heartbeat. Like, let me play with the Sooners defense. Like, ready, fire, aim. Let's go. Let's play aggressive. Let's move as a defensive lineman. Like I'm not going to be sitting in a moving target. I'm not going to have to two gap all the time. Like I've got enough variance in what we do, but I'm going to be able to pin my ears back and absolutely hunt. Like they are so fun to watch, man. Because and you look at their guys like R. Mason Thomas, and oh, he's not super big. I get it, but as long as you can play hard and you can learn how to like none of those guys on those teams are taking plays off. Like, Oklahoma, you are going to play hard. You know, listen, Venables also had that at Clemson, right? When they were in their heyday, that was a big part of the reason. But I love watching the Sooners defense, man.
2: Yeah, they're legit for sure. Gone are the days where you look at the defense and they kind of try to defend everything. I feel like the defense have gotten a little bit more streamlined, a little bit more easy to run, maybe not as much thinking and adjusting on the fly. You play D end, of course, so it's a little different, like see ball, get ball for sure. But also, gone are the days of like, all right, we just need to be more sound. Like, why do you think we have abandoned being, quote, sound across the board?
0: Well, I mean, I think gone are the days, too. Like, if you think about it, when you used to come into college, man, there was a process of like, okay, hey, I'm going to take you because you're not ready, and I'm going to build you in what you need to be. I'm going to get you in the weight room. I'm going to develop your hands. I'm going to develop your technique. Well, now, remember, these kids are coming in, and you have no clue how long you got them. So, like, I've really got to use what you have. I've got to do a better job of using the talent you have. It's not as much about, like, oh, yeah, I want to develop you, but there's a lot of places where it's not really about development as much as I'm going to go replace you. And so you kind of do – suffer with that component of it. So I think that's a part of the world we're living in. Shoot, I remember so many guys coming in, you red shirt, you figure out what you are, who you are. Shoot, I came in as a fullback to Georgia. I moved to defensive tackle as a freshman. The qualifications to play defensive end as a sophomore was breathing because we lost four guys to the draft. Like I just kind of got moved around and filled a void and a hole. So you know, I think the game is different in the way it's looked at in development. And it used to be I have some time with these guys to sit them on the roster and to take them and get them tougher and more physical and their whole game get better. Now, I don't think you have that luxury as much.
1: David Pollack joining us on the Higginbotham Hotline talking college football defense is maybe minus the top three, four, five guys that everybody would throw out there, Colin Simmons, Dylan Stewart, et cetera. Are there a couple others you're kind

0: of like excited to see what they do this year? Maybe floating under the radar, maybe guys that just don't get enough discussion?
1: I think you'll see a bunch of guys like opposite Colin Simmons when you see Lance Jackson, you know, who will be big time and will be, you know, start to prove himself and that he's going to get a lot of attention. Elijah Griffin from Georgia is an absolute freak show. He's got, I'm not saying he's Jalen Carter, but he's got some Jalen Carter to him. Like he's got some twitch to him to play that position that can be very, very fun, very, very unique. So, we're getting to that time where we're starting to do all this and we're all doing our shows and we're looking for all these guys that are the best players at their positions and who are the guys that are going to be. And I think that's the fun part of this time of year, too. Who are the guys that are going to surprise? You know, who are the guys that are going to come out of nowhere? And, you know, Trey White from, you know, San Diego State to Texas Tech, people don't know necessarily his name, that they will, you know, because he's going to be a sack guy that can come in and rush the passer, be a menace. There's actually a lot of guys at Texas Tech that we could name because they're going to continue to bring in a ton of guys every single year. But those are a few names.
2: When you look at the SEC as a whole, it feels like the talent has no longer been consolidated. It's kind of spread across the board a little more than what we've seen in the past. I know NIL has a lot to do with that. But back in the day, it was like, man, unless you can go eight deep, you got no shot. Now what's kind of the dream scenario in your eyes for depth on the defensive front?
1: Well, you know what's crazy about that, Greg? Like, you think about, like, who are you going to predict to win the league? Like, gosh darn, there's a lot of teams. I mean, there's a lot of teams, and that didn't used to be the case. It used to be one. It used to be two. At most, you might put a third in there. Now you're like, wait a minute, who the heck's going to win this thing? But I think you have to have – here's the problem with the roster fill-outs now, right? You can't pay everybody, and you can't pay third-string guys. Like, you can bring in – everybody's paying their first- and second-string guys, and then they're bringing in developmental guys, like long-term prospects, guys that have, you know, traits that hopefully you can turn them into something that they're not as highly recruited at these big schools. But listen, you got to have guys that can rotate. You got to have across the board. Even if you take a step back, you've got to be able to play your two deep. You're playing more games in a season now, right? Like, you're about to go to a 9-game conference. The playoffs are extended. So I think you've played more plays in the past with all these different offenses. And so I think that these defenses, you got to have a two deep, man. You got to go two deep across the board. Even if you're not a great player, it's going to be to give you rest. It's going to be to develop, to give you some, but you got to give those other guys minutes to get some reps off the field. But I can't, in this day and age, I can't pay a three-deep guy.
0: I need to know from you, David Pollack, how you view defenses that are changing schemes that maybe could be better, but how much we should pump the brakes or step on the gas because the scheme changes. Like you mentioned, Colin Simmons and Jackson at Texas. Like, we love Will Muschamp, but it's still going to be different. But Tennessee's got some guys specifically up front on that front seven, linebacker, D-line, that can play, but that's a totally different scheme. We didn't play defense in college, so how should we view that? Should it be automatic upgrade? Should it be, hey, man, you better wait and see, even though they got some good players, because that doesn't mean it's just going to work right off the bat.
1: Yeah, and not every scheme's the same either. You know, that's also something I think that's really important. Not every scheme's as hard to learn. But like Will Muschamp, you know exactly what's going to happen at Texas this year. Like, what has Texas been missing? It has not been players. We've all been watching. It's been a little bit of toughness. It's a little bit of something in their neck. And Will Muschamp is going to bring that. He's going to come over and he's going to sit in that locker room and he's going to be like, hey guys, when I was at Georgia, you know why we stuffed you guys in lockers? Because we didn't think you were very tough. Like, he gets to tell them that and kind of expose some of that upfrontness that needs to be, because their offensive line is going to be a question mark. But to be more attacking, you know, Will Muschamp's going to play. They're going to play more man-to-man. What have you seen at Texas? Way too much conservative. They got too good of players to consistently play conservative. Just like with A&M, too, by the way. Like, Elko's there. So am I worried about Elko? Am I worried about A&M's defense? I know he's going to have his defensive mind that gets to go in there. Even if they have a new DC, I'm not the least bit worried about their scheme. Now, Knowles to Tennessee, Now, we've seen a pattern with him because it's so different. There's a lot of things to learn that could take some time. But even go to Oregon, right? Like, you can't screw that up. Like, I don't care who's calling plays at Oregon, guys. We can go call plays. I know Chris Hampton's new, and he might be an elite DC in the end. I don't give a crap. When you've got that many gams up front, grown ace man up front, like, they've got so many dudes up front. Like, I want to be in any team, I want their defensive line. Because not only are they all good, they're all enormous. Like, 330 and can penetrate. You know, 300, you know, all of them over, you know, 6'3". You got guys on the edge that are 6'4", 6'5", you know, 270 pounds that can hit you in the mouth. You got guys you ain't even heard of, like Matt Johnson, who's another 6'5", 300-pounder that's going to play on the ends. And I promise you, you'll know his name by the end of the season. So, obviously, there's a lot of different styles, but it makes it very easy to coach when you got a bunch of dudes. But there's also certain systems and certain guys that I already trust them, and I expect them to be better immediately.
0: We brought up a couple defenses that we feel like people aren't really spending enough time talking about. Is there a group or two out there that you're just like, why are we not talking about this group? Why are people not saying this defense is going to be up towards the top of all defenses in college football this season for you?
1: Well, I don't know who everybody's talking about yet, because it's the time of year when you're not listening to as much stuff, because not as many people are talking about the season. But I think a team that everybody will be talking about, like, I love what Notre Dame has. And I know Notre Dame's going to be ranked high coming into this season. But, you know, I don't know that I've ever seen a Notre Dame team that's going to be this complete defensively. You know, there's not, like, when you talked about when they played Greg's team back in the day, or when they were playing Alabama, right? Like, we talked about their defensive front seven was really, really good. But how about their secondary, their linebackers and their front are all going to be really, really good and take a backseat to very few in the country. And I know Notre Dame, you know, being pissed off from a year ago, being left out, I know there will still be haters on Notre Dame, but I'm not sure people understand that they're going to when they play them. But you got the best corner in the country in Leonard Moore. You got so much experience at linebacker that has been there, done that. You know, Drake's obviously been in there for years. You got so many guys that are athletic that have experience with Snead, with Osbury. Like, there's guys across the board, and I didn't even mention their best guy with KVA. Like, they've got a lot in place to be very, very successful. And not just good guys, to be like one of the best units in all of college football. That's why I would talk about Notre Dame.
0: Yeah, for sure. David, great stuff, man. We're talking defense today. Wanted to have you on to help us do that. You've been awesome with it. We appreciate it and look forward to catching up again soon.
1: Hey, great to hear from you dudes. It's around the corner, guys. So we're ready for the good stuff, man.
0: We're getting there. Yeah, we're getting close.
2: Very close. Right.
0: See Ball, Get Ball with David Pollock. You can find that on YouTube, wherever you get your podcasts. It is a great college football discussion every single time that he comes on. Fan of the show, you should be too. We'll continue this conversation, though. More defensive talk to get to when we come back next right here on
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10: A better life with Dr. Sanjay Gupta.
11: You know, it's funny, when I think back to what the typical American dinner looked like when you and I were kids, there's usually some kind of meat featured at the center of the plate. Vegetables are there, but often thought of as a side dish. More and more, though, we are coming to realize that a plant-based diet, with little or no meat even, is going to be a healthier way to eat for just about everyone. New study out of the University of Hawaii Cancer Center found that eating a high-quality plant-rich diet that includes whole grains, vegetables, and fruits may prevent cognitive impairment even when people start that diet in their late 50s and 60s. Yeah, it's important to make sure you're getting enough protein, fats, complex carbohydrates. Just because you cut out or even cut back on meat, though, is not a license to eat whatever you want. Focus on eating whole, real foods. I'm Dr. Sanjay Gupta, helping you live a better life.
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0: John, how mad would you be if I asked a question on the show, is Tom Cruise overrated as an actor?
2: Mad? Not really. I can see why some people would think that foolish assertion.
0: I just felt like you got a little defensive when we brought up his highlight reel a minute ago.
2: Oh, I didn't. I was just pointing out that you don't have to necessarily promote the movie to promote the movie. You can promote the star in it.
0: That's never been done before.
2: Which is why it's awesome. It's innovative.
14: See?
2: You just don't like art.
14: You're just
2: That's
14: not
2: cool.
14: creative.
0: Innovation doesn't mean awesome. I will tell you that. Look at AI. Does.
14: If you're just not creative, it's all fine.
2: You hate graduations. You hate reclassifying eighth grade.
0: I hate fifth grade graduations, and I don't think you should be able to play eighth grade football twice. Those are what I hate. Yes. You don't graduate from fifth grade.
14: Cold graduate past from 12th. The fifth grade.
0: All right, let's get to the Higginbotham Hotline. Day. Bring in Dusty Dvorak to talk defensive football in college. Dusty, how are you today?
15: I'm well, but we got a lot to discuss before we get to defensive football. First of all, I'm going to answer the question. Tom Cruise is not overrated.
14: No.
0: As an actor, not a person or a Scientologist, but as an actor, I'm saying.
15: I think it's a fair question to ask.
0: Fair question. Right. But did you watch Top Gun for Tom Cruise, or did you watch Top Gun because you wanted to see fighter planes trying to take each other down?
15: I think Top Gun came out in 1986. I was three, Paul.
0: The new one came out during COVID.
15: Well, that's Maverick. It's Top Gun Maverick. I think it's a little bit of both, right? I mean, like, I don't know if I'm watching just because of Tom Cruise, but he's a part of it. He's a part of it. Like, I mean, not going to lie. Like,
0: he's a part.
15: He's Tom Cruise. Like, I mean, I think we go to movies oftentimes, blockbusters, because they have big time stars. No different than, you know, we get intrigued with teams and, you know, superstars, quarterbacks. I mean, there's a reason that we're always talking about them. We're talking about teams, but then we dive into it. A lot of people show up for the stars. And let's just be honest. Tom Cruise is a megastar.
0: I will say,
15: Kubrick trying to say that Tom Cruise is overrated?
2: No, yeah. He's trying to say he's not a good actor, but he's just in movies that have cool stunt sequences, and that's what makes him cool.
0: I think it props him up. I will say, like, A Few Good Men, and what was the movie with Jamie Foxx, John? Where he was the hitman.
9: Collateral?
0: He was awesome in that movie. That movie was awesome. He was great in that. But, like, you could put Dusty Dvorak in Mission Impossible 52, and I'd probably watch it. Like, just because I know all the crazy stuff that's going to happen.
15: He does his own stunts.
0: I honestly don't care about that. Like, I can't tell the difference between him doing his own and the people who don't.
15: Far and away. I mean, come on. Don't get me down. Have you seen Risky Business? I mean, come on,
0: man. It's been a minute. Like,
15: don't get me started on Tom Cruise movies. I mean, they're fantastic. You didn't have me on to defend the honor and the,
0: it's fair.
15: The cinematic skill of Tom Cruise.
2: He's an A-lister. Cole's just a hater.
0: No, he's an absolute A-lister. I just think that the actual acting capabilities may be a smidge overrated based on the roles and everything that comes with them. Nonetheless, we're going to move on.
15: So your take on Tom Cruise is equally as bad as McElroy's take on OU baseball. This is perfect. So just dive right in.
2: First of all, OU baseball being the team that wins it, you've played before. Being the team that wins it doesn't necessarily mean you're the best team. It just means that you were the best at the end and you peaked at the right time, to which you deserve all the credit. There's no hate there. It's just an acknowledgement of, were they the most talented team? Probably not, but they got hot at the right time.
15: I think those are two different things. I want to make the distinction.
2: Well, that's the conversation.
15: the most talented team and the best team are two different conversations to me, because the best team is the team that figures it out and is playing the best in the biggest moments in the biggest games. And that was Oklahoma. Oklahoma's pitching staff was Skip Johnson recognized at the end of the season that he had to make changes. He completely changed his rotation at the front. They did not have Xander Mercurius in the Friday-Saturday starting rotation. He did whenever it came to the postseason. Like, they changed who they were. So they learned a lot about them. LJ Mercurius, the older brother, he was the Friday starter earlier in the year. He was coming out of the bullpen in Omaha. So, like, that team was not the exact same. Like, they changed.
2: Very different.
15: I think you have to give a lot of credit to Skip Johnson in that regard. They did not have a single player, you guys may have talked about this, on the first team All-SEC, on the second team All-SEC, and they didn't have a first team All-Freshman SEC player, and they're national champions. And to me, I would say to that...
2: So you're proving my
15: that's
2: point.
15: That's what... what I'm proving is they didn't have the talent, but I think team sports, it's the sum of the parts. And I think that is what I would push back on you, Greg. And I would say that this was the best team. They were not the most talented team, but they got every single thing out of themselves collectively. And Skip Johnson pushed all the right buttons and made all the right moves to get this team in the best position when they had to be at the end of the season. You don't go through Georgia Tech, beat them twice in Atlanta. And, you know, down 8-2 in one game, down 7-3 in the next game, face elimination. You don't go to Lawrence, Kansas and rout them, who won the Big 12, won the Big 12 tournament. You don't rout Alabama. You don't beat Georgia twice, second one in a runaway fashion, who during the regular season was the best team in the SEC, both regular season and tournament. And you don't take two of them blowing out a North Carolina team who was the fifth seed in the country. And not be the best team at the end of the year. This was the best team. Was it the most talented team? Absolutely not. We can look at all SEC teams. We can look at the Major League Draft. But in team sports, the most talented team doesn't always win, but typically, and especially with the way the setup is in college baseball, I mean, if you're not the best team, you're going to get exposed. Oklahoma was the best team when it mattered the most, and they're national champions.
0: Visiting with Dusty Dvorak, can hear him weekday mornings on SiriusXM with Danny Cannell. He's on the Higginbotham Hotline. All right, let's talk college defenses. Give us some maybe below the radar, just guys you feel like aren't getting enough love that you're excited to watch. Start with individuals this upcoming season in college football.
15: And maybe he's getting enough, but one of the Coy Parrish at Oregon, the Minnesota safety, I don't know. He had a great freshman year. And then last year, you're at Minnesota. I don't want to say you get lost, but I don't know. It's not a mainstream marquee team, so you're probably not in some of the marquee games. I think he's got a chance to be one of the best safeties in the country. And you add him to an Oregon defense that is loaded up front. I mean, Oregon's defensive line with Uyunglele, Tuioti, Washington, Bear Alexander. I mean, they're going to be really good. And what's that going to do? That's going to help a secondary. So I think he's got a chance to really shine this upcoming season for that Oregon defense coming over from Minnesota. I'll tell you another guy, I loved him last year at Pitt. Like, I don't know how many people know about Rasheem Biles. Fabulous linebacker from Pitt. Really good blitzer. Can run sideline to sideline. Very good in coverage. He's a bit undersized. He looks kind of like a tweener. Probably looks more like a safety than he does a backer. But, you know, that's how a lot of those Pitt linebackers looked last year. But for him to go over to Texas, and they've already got, you know, a lot of talent elsewhere. Obviously, Colin Simmons most noteworthy. But to integrate him in this defense, I think he's like a chess piece that you can move all over the board. You can blitz him. He's going to be stout in the run game. He's going to be really good in coverage. I think that, you know, you can really mess with some opposing offenses with him at your disposal. And I, you know, again, I'm sure Texas fans are probably aware, but I don't know how many fans outside of that, like in SEC country, know much about Rasheem Biles. But Will Muschamp, he's got, to me, he's one of my favorite defensive players in the portal. He's got a new piece to play with, and I think he's going to be exceptional.
2: Yeah, he's going to be great. I think he's a great fit for what they want to be. Looking at Oklahoma specifically, you got to love the front, and you got to love the linebackers for sure. But how do you feel collectively mm-hmm. about what they've done in the secondary and just how you think this defense will all mesh together?
15: Well, I mean, you touched on it, Greg. Can't remember whose it was. You know, so much stuff comes across my feed and it's tough to keep track. But I mean, Oklahoma is going to be in the discussion for the best defensive line in the country this year. You know, Owen Heineke, and his addition, or I guess the fact that they're going to get to keep him, massive for this linebacking core. You know, him and Kip Lewis are a fabulous 1-2. I had a chance, my son was at OU football camp a couple of weeks ago, and I was there and had a chance to talk a bunch of guys and bumped into, you know, their new linebacker transfer from Michigan. And I was really impressed with him and what he's going to bring to the table. And I was, you know, really impressed with just how big and long he was. I was not anticipating him to be so big. He may actually play some of that cheetah position for them. I think when they're in a bay, you know, they're against 12 personnel, a heavier set, I anticipate he's going to be kind of your Sam linebacker at the line of scrimmage. But Cole Sullivan's every bit of 6'4 plus. He's every bit of 235, 240. He can run. They've been really impressed with him here this summer. He had a really good spring. And I just think the way that they're going to utilize him, it fascinates me because I think he's got a chance to be a new piece to that linebacking core that's actually an upgrade. You know, secondary back end, I mean, I think it starts with Peyton Bowen. You know, he's going to prove to be one of the better, more athletic safeties in the country. His brother Eli, corner, I think is a really good player. I don't know what you guys thought. I thought Cortland Guillory was one of the best freshman cornerbacks in college football last year. You know, so to get him back and be in the fold, feel pretty good about that. You know, a player that I think's got a chance to really have a breakout type of season is Michael Boganowski, safety, good size. I mean, he is a thumper. He's 6'2", probably 210. Coverage-wise, maybe a little susceptible, but as far as an extra hat in the run fit, I mean, he hits like a linebacker. And I know talking with the staff and the safeties coach, Brandon Hall, he loves it. He thinks he's got a chance to really make a big jump. So I'm going to stop short of saying this defense will be better than last year's. I don't think they have the overall depth up front, especially at defensive tackle. They are very good. Their two starters are both NFL prospects. Jaden Jackson is an anchor inside. David Stone is an all-conference, all-American caliber player. But, you know, last year they had Dominic Williams. They had Grayson Holton. So just from a depth perspective, will they have that same depth? The front-end talent is there, but that would be a little bit of a question. And then for one last player on that defense that I think is a key piece to how, you know, will this defense be really good or will it be elite? Danny Okoye, named to just got to keep, just remember this name because, you know, he played very small school football in the state of Oklahoma, was unbelievably raw when he came out and made some splash plays at the end of last year as redshirt freshman year. I don't think we even use the term redshirt anymore, but his second year. And this spring, there wasn't a player on this roster that made a bigger jump from last year to this year. I mean, he jumped off the page at practice and really in the spring game as a disruptor and just a guy that looks like he's ready for this stage. If you can counter Taylor Wine with a legitimate guy in Danny Okoye, I think that gives you two quality rushers that's going to make this defense really tough to deal with.
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11: We talk a lot here about ultra-processed foods and the many ways in which they can negatively impact your health. They've been linked to weight gain, obesity, type 2 diabetes, cardiovascular disease, even cancer. And now a new study out of UCSF found that high ultra-processed food intake was associated with something called intramuscular fat, which is exactly what it sounds like. That's fat inside your muscles, which can cause them to become weaker. Now, in this particular study, the researchers noticed more wear and tear and pain in people's knees because of weakened thigh muscles. Cutting back on ultra-processed foods isn't easy. The CDC estimates at least half the calories in our diet come from ultra-processed foods. But if you're looking to eat cleaner, cutting out sugar-sweetened beverages, that may be the best number one thing you can do to try and get started. I'm Dr. Sanjay Gupta, helping you live a better life.
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0: I'm visiting with Dusty Dvorak on the Higginbotham Hotline, talking college football defenses. In the SEC, I'm going to give you an and or. You give me the group that you have the most confidence in, you think has the highest ceiling this upcoming season. Let's start with two that people think are going to be the best, or one of the best. That is Texas and Georgia. You have to give me your rating with confidence points on one of those two. Who do you have the most of heading into this season, and why?
23: That's a good question. Confidence rating, man, that's so tough to me because I'm going to say Georgia. I thought they were so young last season. I think that, you know, a lot of guys had to step up and be put in spots before maybe they're ready. I think they'll be better. I guess it's as much as anything, and Kirby Smart, I trust. I think they're going to be better creating negative plays. That was the problem last year. They couldn't get to the quarterback. Their pressure rate was terrible. The only time they really got there is when they blitzed, and they had to blitz DJ Allen far too much. I think they'll be better in that regard. I just have to believe it's not going to be back-to-back years. But they've got to be better at pressuring the quarterback. They've got to be better at creating negative plays. But I think Georgia, they took some lumps last year having to play guys early. I think that pays off. My confidence within that is not very high because I think front end talent, I could look at Colin Simmons. I already mentioned Rasheem Biles. And I love Will Muschamp, you know, coming over. You know, the thing, though, is that's a brand new system. So, yeah, it's spring, and it's not like it takes that long, but they're going to be more aggressive. They're going to come after people more. Pete Kwiatkowski kind of more setback, though. I thought Pete Kwiatkowski did a really good job. Clearly, you want more splash plays, negative plays, takeaways. We'll see if Will Muschamp can create that. I think both these defenses are going to be two of the best, not just in the SEC, but in college football. But I think Georgia gets back to playing that upper-tier, upper-echelon defense that we had grown so accustomed to. And Will Muschamp's first season, I'm going to put just a skosh more confidence in Georgia over Texas. I do think the top-tier front-end elite talent may be on the side of Texas.
0: All right, I'm going to ask you one more. Dusty Dvorak with us on the Higginbotham Hotline. Confidence points on defense heading into this season, Alabama or Auburn?
23: Gosh, confidence points. Probably Auburn. That's a great question. I don't have a great feel for that yet, to be honest, Cole. Like,
0: it says a lot, though, I think, that it's taken you this long to answer, that you have to think about it this much. So that's that I think is telling.
23: I know, but it's a good question. And I think that is a part of the issue, you know, for Bama. I also think, though, it's the fact that I think Auburn's got a chance to be pretty good once again on defense like they were last year. I mean, that defense last year was stifling. So I don't know if it's an indictment on Alabama so much as I still really respect, I think, what Auburn's going to be able to bring back defensively. So I give a slight lean, I think, to Auburn, but I don't feel great about it. Yeah. I think we're close to a coin flip. I can't give you confidence points either way. But I mean, I think the biggest question, though, isn't just defense. I mean, I guess I'll throw it back to you guys. Will Alabama be able to run the football this year? I think that's as fascinated as the quarterback battle is, my biggest wonder with Alabama this season is, can they run the football? Because that was the, I think, the thing that plagued that team more than anything, the thing that's kind of got everybody still scratching their head. How can an offense with that much talent on the offensive line have no ability to run the football when they need to?
0: Yeah, and that's going to protect your defense more so than anything else, and they couldn't get it done at certain times. So it's a totally fair question. Dusty, we appreciate the time. It's always good catching up with you, man. Thank you so much, and we'll do it again soon.
23: See you boys in Tampa here in the next few weeks.
0: There you go. Dusty Dvorak joining us on the Higginbotham Hotline. Can hear him with Danny Cannell, SiriusXM weekday mornings. We'll follow up on that just a little bit. Auburn, Alabama's defenses. How, why one should maybe have a little bit more confidence points than the other. We'll do it next right here on.
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0: All right, welcome back in. McElroy and Kublik in the morning. Appreciate you guys tuning in. 800-239-9569 if you want to get in. 800-239-WJOX. If we were to take the Auburn defense, the Alabama defense, I ask you the same question. Confidence points, more so on one or the other. Dusty, smidge, lean towards Auburn there. Where would you go and why?
9: I'd probably go Bama. Partly because of the style of offense that Auburn might employ. I think it's easy to go off of what last year was for Auburn and how good they were on that side of the ball. They have an elite take over the game linebacker. I think their core in general linebacker is pretty dang sporty. I think Bama's core in the secondary pretty dang sporty. Massive question marks for Bama at linebacker. But they also, I think, have a legitimate take over D-end as well in Yanze Pierre. So I'd lean Bama, but it'd be close. If I knew that Auburn was going to play ball control like they did last year a little bit, if I knew that last year they were going to play ball control like last year, then maybe I'd feel a little differently about it. But I don't know that. I think with a high-octane offense, that could have an impact on what they are in general.
0: Let me counter that for you.
9: Okay, counter.
0: It makes sense to say, hey, you go a little faster on offense, it can hurt your defense. I'll counter it with this. They actually get some offense this year to play defense with.
9: That's true. But sometimes when you, and we've seen this a lot, a lot of people couldn't understand why Alabama's defense suffered a little bit with the, when they started to go more RPO and started to go a little bit faster and started to score a little bit faster and maybe abandoned the run a little bit, abandoned the ball control a little bit, the defense suffered. So it might have led to a lot of wins, but the defense suffered, and everybody blamed Pete Golding for that. But it wasn't Pete Golding's fault. It was an it's a philosophical shift from being all defense to more offense, and the defense suffered. Doesn't mean that the defense wasn't good. It just means it suffered a little bit. So that's the biggest difference.
0: That could be real this year. I think most Auburn fans would take a little bit of a dip on defense to have some consistent offense, no matter how it's run, how it looks, what it really is. You've talked about the Alabama secondary, going to be a strength this year, going to be a group that they most likely can lean on, ability to make plays. Like you said, Keon Sabb's been there. Bray Hubbard's been there. Zabian Brown's been there. Red Morgan's been there. We've seen them make plays. Dijon Lee been back there. We've seen them all play and be a part of that defense. I think you even have some depth with Mincy and Kirkpatrick on the back end of that defense as well. How problematic can they be up front consistently? Like you said, Yanze Pierre looks like he can be that guy. Got to be on the field. London Simmons has flashed. We've seen moments where it's like, whoa, 90 looks like he can go. But consistency needs to improve a little bit there. Jamarion Latham, a good, solid football player. Strong hands, can remove offensive linemen, can penetrate, disrupt, but not as consistent as you would like. I think when I think about the Bama front seven, I think consistency. And like you said, the linebackers we just haven't seen a ton of yet. I know QB Reese has got a little bit of run, and they're excited about what he may potentially be. And then you bring in Bingley Jones from Mississippi State that is super versatile. It's going to be able to help you inside, outside, quickness, big body, can just do a lot of different things for you. So it doesn't look like there are a ton of weaknesses there. The depth at linebacker would be obvious. With Auburn, I think your concerns probably come a little bit more up front. You have similar guys that have played a lot in the secondary, not as many playmakers. I think Pleasant would maybe fall into that category. We saw Sylvester Smith improve a little bit last year. Caleb Harris has given you good reps. Melendez and Atkins can play. We know. We've seen them play linebacker. We know what they're capable of doing. We know what they're going to be. But Jared Smith's got to come on. I'll tell you this. Like Deshaun Womack, seeing him in person last week, he is a wow guy.
10: Yeah, he's
0: like
10: put
0: when
10: together.
0: You see him get off the bus, you're like, whoa, that dude should be able to help. Can Dallas Walker be as consistent inside as what they had with Jameson the last couple of years? You're going to need that to allow the linebackers to run and make plays. So I'm kind of with Dusty that I think it's very close, although I do think that I think the way DJ manages things a little bit more right now just because of where today's college football is. But Kane started becoming more of that later last year. Like he started moving towards that a little bit more. So is he more of that more consistently this year on a more regular basis? Might be. But I think I would lean with you just a very small slight edge to Alabama right now if I were going confidence points on defense. And I do think it would be close.
10: Yeah, I think it's close. I think it's very close. There's a couple more knowns, I feel like, on Alabama.
0: Yep.
10: A couple more takeover guys. That I think would kind of lean me in that direction. Like, who of the two, who along the defensive front are you taking? If you get to just have a draft at the defensive line, who are you taking?
0: One guy or D lines?
10: No, just one guy.
0: It would be, if we're counting the edges, it would be Pierre or Smith.
10: Yeah, we're counting anyone with a hand in today or 2-point stance to getting after the quarterback. Anyone that you would consider to be a defensive lineman / edge.
0: I think Smith has a little more upside than Pierre. I'd probably go there, but it would be Jared Smith or Yonze Pierre would be one of those two.
10: But close.
0: Yes.
10: Okay.
0: Linebacker, we don't need to have the discussion.
10: Yeah, Atkins.
0: We know we're both taking
10: that's easy.
0: Atkins. And secondary, I think it's take your pick in Alabama secondary.
10: Yeah.
0: You could probably get three deep before you would take. I think Rashawn Pleasant would be your first Auburn defender off the board there, but I think you're taking two easily, maybe three off the board from Alabama before you get to him. So, yeah, it's a slight edge to Bama. And the advantages that both have is they've been in the systems. They know it. They're going to be able to be complicated. They're going to be able to show a lot. And then, two, what we don't know now, who shows up? Do we get DeMarcus Riddick back from a couple years ago? And does he end up being that guy? Does Champ Anthony end up being the dude? Do you get some of these younger guys that are going to come in as freshmen and maybe be able to help you? Those are things that we don't have. Somebody's going to show up and be better than we're expecting. But I think it's close right now when you're kind of.
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23: 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College football kicks off in 57 days. This is McElroy and Kubelik in the morning.
0: So when we're talking about college football teams potentially exceeding expectations, which SEC teams, when you look at the FanDuel win totals, we think it'll be over, under. I hadn't spent a lot of time on these exact numbers this offseason just yet. Win totals inside the SEC, G-Mac, we hadn't spent a ton of time just on where Vegas has these and then maybe where they may end up being. Let's start with Alabama and get to one of the bigger ones right out of the gate. 8.5 is where the win total is for Alabama right now per FanDuel. Is this one that you feel like is easy? Is this one that's a little bit difficult, more tricky based on the schedule? How do you view sort of Alabama's win total right now?
24: The court of public opinion will always be somewhat favorable of Alabama, at least I feel like in the last 20 years, right? You got to evaluate win totals as far as the, you are preying on perception, right? That's a big part of it. So you're preying on perception. I think the perception for many people is that Alabama is down a little bit, not what they once were, all these other negativities surrounding it. In reality, I actually think their schedule is more manageable this year than some might suggest. I actually think they're going to be a little more talented than people might realize as well. And some of the glaring deficiencies that they dealt with last year, a la the offensive line, I think those things have been rectified by essentially pressing reset. So I think it's too low. I'm pretty optimistic about their coaching staff being able to steal a win or two against a team that might be more talented. After all, they've done that in the past, and I have no reason to believe they won't do it in the future. So I think it's too low.
0: Is there a game or two you look at and say, this? It probably comes down to this. Like, this is the one or two that are going to decide it?
24: Well, I mean, given Kalen DeBoer and their ability to punch up and win ranked games, I mean, their record against ranked teams is outrageous as a staff. The areas where it's been a bit of a challenge, you know, on the road from time to time, right? I mean, that's kind of been, that's always it in the SEC right now. On the road, if you can handle business on the road, you're in a really good spot. So going a slight step further, I think at LSU is probably the biggest game on the road this year. So I think it really reverts more to handling your home turf. I mean, you got four games away from home, right? With Vandy, LSU, Mississippi State, and Kentucky. Four games away from home.

0: home. You get a week off. You're at LSU. I mean, ultimately, Greg, if you fare well in those games, and that doesn't mean win all of them. You wouldn't have to win every single one of them. You don't have to go 4-0, but you manage those games well, come out of those with confidence, avoid a trip up at Vanderbilt, avoid a slip up against Auburn. We're not going to worry about the Tennessee-Chattanooga game in the middle of that. Then I think you're over. I think that's the difference when you look at the schedule, because I think the first half of it is very manageable. And some of these teams we don't really know. Could South Carolina maybe be better than we think? Tennessee be better than we think? A&M maybe not as good as we think? Same with LSU. So, but I think that's where it's decided. If Alabama's over, they're having a really good October. If for some reason they were to fall under, I think October's miserable. And I would be with you right now leaning that they're going to be at 9 or more and heading over on the win total for this upcoming season. Saber, you think Bama over under 8.5 based on our conversation on that schedule and where things are?
1: My instant thought was easy over, which means it probably should be an under, because if when gambling something like this, it feels like if you get a gut instant reaction like that, it should go the other way. But it feels like in my head, I had Bama going probably right around 9-3. So when you told me 8.5, I was like, oh, that's easy. That's easy over.
0: We'll take the over there. Yeah. I mean, I think that's where a lot of people would be, where most people probably would be on the win total. All right. Arkansas, which is not going to be as easy of a conversation. 4.5 is the win total. The roster in and of itself is a bit of a question mark, because there are a lot of new faces, obviously new coaching staff. 4.5 does not feel like a tough accomplishment in the SEC when you've got an SEC program, SEC talent. There's just a lot of uncertainties there. There's a lot that we don't know. So that does make it a little bit more complicated. When you're searching for these wins and you look at North Alabama to start the season, you're at Utah. Then you get Georgia second. So you wonder, Greg, with Tulsa week 4, then at A&M, what toll does that take on this team the rest of the way through? That's why I think this becomes even more difficult. It's not just, hey, this team's better than Arkansas. When you're starting out with Utah, Georgia, A&M, 3 of your first 5 games, you got to wonder, that's not the cumulative effect of just those weeks, but how does that affect them weeks 8, 9, 10, 11, so forth?
2: One, we have questions about their depth to begin with, right? So I think we wouldn't, for example, if Georgia started out with a comparable first 4 weeks and you remove Georgia, obviously, because they can't play themselves, but even if they did play themselves, that'd be interesting. You remove that. Well, help me understand this. Where are we at with just the overall thought process of the team itself? Because I think if you put Georgia, you'd say, oh yeah, front-loaded schedule, a little tough, but I think they can manage it. I think your concerns about their long-term health and ability to sustain center around the fact that you're not super bullish on them to begin with. So, like, yeah, I think they could get off to a really tough start. You have a bunch of portal guys already. You know, buy-in's a question. I mean, there's a lot of things at that point, you know, in November where maybe you're not maybe not everybody's on the same page because things haven't gone real well early. I have too many questions about Arkansas. They, of all the teams in the SEC, they're probably the biggest question mark to me.
0: Is it fair to say that there is literally one game on this schedule, maybe two, I'll give it two games on this schedule that you say that's an Arkansas win? North Alabama and Tulsa. Can you give them Tennessee? Can you give them Vandy right now? Can you give them Missouri? Can you give them South Carolina? Can you give them Auburn right now?
2: I can't.
0: If that's the case, you're not giving them Tennessee. You're not giving them LSU. You're not giving them A&M. You're not giving them Utah. You're not giving them Georgia. Man, I hate to say under 4.5 because that feels so low, but I don't see where they come from. You're going to need some teams that are falling short of expectations to go to 5 wins. Tennessee is going to need to be falling apart somewhere. Missouri's going to have some real problems. South Carolina, Auburn has some real problems somewhere if you're going above 4.5 wins. That's the only way we see this feasible, correct?
2: Yeah. I mean, they're going to have to pull a couple upsets. But then again, I mean, they are a team that is almost entirely brand new. There's a lot of new. So could an upset be possible? Absolutely. But it does feel like Silverfield, this is kind of establishing the foundation year one. Let's kind of get to a position where we establish foundation. This first year might be a little bit rough, but like Mississippi State, where the first year was really rough, they took a big

0: step last year and were far more competitive. So are they approaching it the same way in your eyes?
1: They're approaching it the same way, but I just don't know if they have the bodies that are going to alter that approach enough to where they're going to be able to go get these wins. I mean, I think the fan base understands it's a reset. I don't think this is a name. And I love Coach Silverfield. I have a ton of respect for him. I think he can do a good job at Arkansas if the right people get behind in the right way. But I just don't think this is a name that injected hope like a lot of other names do in college football. So I don't think the expectation just went, you know, four or five games ahead of where it should be because of the coach that you got. That actually may benefit Ryan Silverfield down the road. Because this isn't a Lane Kiffin situation where it's like, oh, well, all of a sudden we should be in the playoff. We should win playoff games because it's Lane Kiffin. So may actually buy him a little more time to build, get a little bit more patience from Hunter Yurecek and that fan base to say, this thing was in bad shape. It needs a reset again. We've had multiple resets the last 7 years, 5 years, and it's going to take time. So I think that actually helps him down the road. It doesn't mean they're going to get a lot closer to going out and hitting that over the total of 4.5 this up.
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1: All right, so for Auburn, we go 6.5 is what FanDuel currently has the Auburn win total. We know what the roster is. We know how new it is. It's one of the ways we got started in this college football conversation today. 800-239-9569 if you want to get in. You can tweet into the show at Mac and Cube as well. We go through this schedule. So the way that we usually do it is, can you find, you know, how many wins can you find that you should have or that would be considered wins on paper right now? Baylor, Southern Miss, Florida, Vanderbilt, at Tennessee, at Georgia, LSU, at Ole Miss, Arkansas, at Mississippi State, Samford, at Alabama. Start with your baseline, Greg, of 6.5 of the things that you look at that, okay, if it's this and this or this and this has to happen if Auburn's going to get to 7 or more and go over the total.
0: All right, so the biggest thing is a hot start, right? You got to take Baylor. Like, we're all on the same page. It's not that dissimilar to last year. I know it didn't make much of a difference because the wheels fell off at times in the middle part of the season and they didn't take care of business at home. But you got to take care of Baylor. So we'll start there. That goes without saying. We on the same page there?
1: 100%.
0: All right. So that's a got to have it if you want to go over. Acknowledging that that's a must win, you have to definitely take care of business against Southern Miss. That goes without saying. I think for them, the biggest key is to win all their home games. Like, if you can beat Florida at home, program that also pressed the reset button, Vandy's at home, LSU is at home, it's a gettable win. They can get that one. I mean, it won't be easy, but they can get that one. You get Arkansas at home, they can get that one. You get Samford at home, you can get that one. Now you're at 7.
1: Yeah.
0: I mean, you're there already. So take care of business at home. But here's the problem. Like Jordan-Hare, we always talk about how hard it is to play at Jordan-Hare, how difficult it is, how the environment's great. All that can be true. The reality is they lost 4 games at home last year. Georgia, Mizzou, Kentucky, and Bama. 4 games at home, man. I mean, if it's one of the hardest places in the country to play, you can't go and have 4 losses on your own home turf out of the 7 attempts that you had.
1: Can't happen. And you got to take advantage of that home field. I agree with you there. I'll minimize it even more with where you went. I hate to put so much on one game. A season hardly ever swings on one game. But, man, that fork in the road, September 19th, feels like it could swing the entire season. And I think part of that, too, is where you and I are in Florida. Like, we're going to probably get to Florida and both have the over because of the hope that we have, the positive feelings that we have about what could be in Gainesville this year. If you find a way to get Florida at home week 3, I just think it opens the door for so many other games, so many other opportunities. And, I mean, let's go back. You mentioned, like, last year. Let's go back to the Baylor game last year, one that we both thought they had to have to put together what would be considered a good season, a positive season. You and I, we came and did this show on Monday, and Auburn won the game. They had all these rushing yards, and we both sat there and said the same thing. Like, I don't know, man. Like, there's a lot of that I didn't really like. There's not a ton of that I look at and say, oh, they're going to build on that. And they're going to use that part of what they did and get better and better and better and better. Now, there were some individuals on defense, and you saw the quarterback's legs, and you thought, all right, those are some things that, you can build on. Those are some things that I think are going to allow you to go exceed expectations this year. But we kind of saw how it went, and it didn't really play out that way. So I think seeing some of the signs in these early games of what you're going to be able to build on, what your team really is, not only just getting the win, but needing to see some confidence. Like, how much confidence do you really think that team built in that Baylor game? Because I guarantee you the vibes weren't super positive with the staff watching the film. So my point is, I think they need confidence with a win against Baylor and Southern Miss more than just a win against Baylor and Southern Miss.
0: Yeah, I think that's fair. I mean, a convincing, momentum-building, narrative-changing win, I'm good with that. Where you just go out and you just, I mean, it. But here's the problem. I guess we were burned by it a year ago. Here's my issue with that. We literally just talked about the importance of the Baylor game last year, and they looked great in that game, and that was by far the best they looked all season. So, like, we probably put too much stock on that performance last year, and we paid for it. You know what I'm saying?
1: Yeah.
0: So that's my only concern. Is
1: I would take you further than just last year, by the way. I think we've had this problem for multiple years in a row. Exactly what you're referencing.
0: Oh, just getting out over your skis?
1: Just getting burned. No, we're just getting burned. Like, parts of it that we have said, okay, this could be good, we have confidence in this, and then it just not. I mean, and listen, it's we're not. Jarquez Hunter is a perfect example, and it wasn't his fault. But how many times 2 years ago did you and I sit down on Mondays and say, why could you not give Jarquez the football in the second half?
0: Yeah.
1: Why has Jarquez Hunter had 13 carries in this game, which was down to the wire, and you couldn't hold on to the ball late? Like, it's been multiple pieces and parts of being in the exact situation that you're talking about the last few years.
0: Yeah, and I think that sustaining would be really nice. Like, sustaining would be amazing. Because in reality, like, that's been the biggest problem with Auburn, has been the lack of sustainable high-level play. Like, there have been moments, there have been brief moments, there have been moments where you feel pretty good about it. But I don't feel like I've gotten it enough. I don't feel like I've gotten it enough at all. So all that being said, it's like, just give me some sustained competitive excellence and I'll feel differently about it. Because consistency, play well. Don't let that be the outlier. Let that be the norm. Like, when you go out and play really well, I mean, look at last year. How do you lose a game to Kentucky? I get it's a different staff, different team. All these, I understand that. But just in a general sense, you lose a game to Kentucky 10-3. And you come back the next week and score nearly 40. Like, I don't understand how that's possible. You know what I'm saying? Like, I don't, like, the swings in performance are almost, it's almost hard to fathom. And I don't know what to attribute it to.
1: It shouldn't be possible. It shouldn't be possible to be that different in different weeks. Like, just honestly. And against teams that had probably similar talent and similar brain trust on that side of the football. You know, I mean, we both think Brad White is amazing. Clark Lee does a great job coaching defense, you know, and it's not like you're playing the 85 Bears and then you were playing, you know, Hoover High School. I mean, there were two similar, the matchups weren't that different, but
0: no,
1: you are that different on those weeks. Consistency, I think, is going to be key. I think it's going to be massive. We talk about 6.5. So if it were Baylor, Southern Miss to start the season, I think Auburn gets Vanderbilt this year. That's one that I think I can say they're going to have enough to be able to get it. That would be 3. Samford would be 4. Arkansas most likely going to be 5. Do you see 2 more for them to be able to get past 6.5?
0: Yeah, I think there's definitely 2 more they can get. And I'm pretty optimistic. I would take the over. But I can't do so with a tremendous amount of enthusiasm because I would have taken the over with a lot of enthusiasm last year based on what they had coming in, and it didn't materialize.
1: Yeah, it didn't happen that way. It just kind of wasn't what we thought it was going.
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29: A
1: All right, welcome back in. McElroy and Kubelik in the morning. Appreciate you guys tuning in. We're going to continue talking win totals in the SEC this upcoming season. I think we both agree Florida goes over 7.5, GMAC.
0: Yes.
1: Yeah, that's
0: Are you comfortable on it? Like, I'm almost comfortable on it.
1: I'm not overly confident because I still think that it's a first-year coach. We both love Coach Sumrall, but you got Ole Miss on that schedule. You got Texas on that schedule. You got Georgia. You got what should be a pretty good Oklahoma football team. Missouri could be a good team. South Carolina could be a really good football team. You know, the good news is you got Kentucky and Vandy, which we just don't really know what to make of that right now. Florida State, we don't know what to make. Campbell, FAU. Auburn could go either way. So I feel pretty good about it. I feel better about it than I do some of these others we're going to get to. I'll tell you that. So if we feel good about Florida's over, Georgia is currently at 9.5, which just right out of the gate, we're not used to saying that. I mean, this is usually one of those 10.5, 11 type deals that we're talking about. The Georgia schedule goes Tennessee State, Western Kentucky at Arkansas, Oklahoma, Vanderbilt at Bama, Auburn, Florida at Ole Miss, Missouri at South Carolina, and then Georgia Tech. 9.5, the total for Georgia. Where are you on this total?
0: I mean, see, like, you're really high on Georgia. Like, I also very much like Georgia. I just don't know if I'm as high on them as I've been on them in the past. Okay. I do have a couple concerns. Nothing glaring, but remember, we are watching and observing Georgia by Georgia's established standard. Based on everybody else in the SEC, like, yeah, I feel better about Georgia. Like, I think Georgia's an SEC championship level team. Like, I wouldn't surprise me if they won it. Wouldn't surprise me if they participated in the game. I think they're a top two, top three team on paper in the league. But by Georgia standards, I don't know if this year's version of the Georgia Bulldogs is what the Georgia Bulldogs were 2 years ago or 3 years ago. I think they're a little down from what they were 3 years ago in 2023, but still up relative to the rest of the competition that they'll face in the league. So I think here's the tough games for me. I think Oklahoma at home is a tough one. I think at Bama is a tough one. I think Florida will be tough. I think at Ole Miss will be tough. I think you have four very difficult games. You split those two, you go over.
1: Yeah.
0: I think if you, obviously, if you mess around and maybe don't play very well, have a couple of injuries here or there, then, yeah, the under becomes real at 9-3. But I think that being at 9-3 is a very interesting number to put it there.
1: No, I would agree.
0: I think most of the public would say over.
1: What do you feel the strengths of this Georgia team are going to be this year? Like, what are they going to be able to lean on the most?
0: Toughness, one. But if we're going outside of the intangibles, I think the offensive line will be good. Like, the running game will be good. I have question marks about wide receiver, but I think they'll probably be a decent group. I don't know if they'll be an elite group. I think they'll be a good group. I think the D-line on the interior should be solid. I like linebacker, and I really like their secondary. So I think their back end should be excellent. I think their second level should be really good. I think their D-line is good, not elite.
1: Well, let's flip this around. Where do you get them? Like, where is this team gettable if we're talking matchups schematically? Because that's where I struggle looking at this schedule. And, like, if they're going to, first off, you go down the list, there's not a team that's glaringly more physical than they are. So that's not going to be a problem.
0: There's no one in the league more physical than they are.
1: So if they're going to be able to run the ball in the O-line with a group of tight ends and a good backs, and by the way, a mobile quarterback, are all helping that go, like, who do you have real confidence in being able to slow that down? Oklahoma, just because of how they operate, and they got some really good players in the front seven. Okay, we'll give them that. I don't look at Alabama's front seven and immediately say, oh, yeah, they can slow that run game down. Like, that's going to have to be a little bit of a different game plan. Auburn is going to have to sacrifice some things, even with how they manage it. That's going to be stress on the secondary. I would say the same thing with Florida. I think Ole Miss might have a chance, but you and I both know that depth is not there yet for that group. Ole Miss has a chance. Missouri has a chance. South Carolina has a chance. But, like, I don't look at any of these and say, oh, that's where Gunnar Stockton's going to have to go out and win the game. Now, teams could play it that way. and make sure. It go that way. And then on the flip side of that, you and I both agree that front's going to be pretty good. And that's with some of the linebackers on, off the ball, whatever. Let's just say front seven's going to be really good. And it's not 4 or 5 years ago, whatever. But it's going to be really good. Who's going to be able to withstand that in this group?
0: Well, but you're the victim of your own success. Like that's part of the challenges with Georgia. Is I don't disagree with you when you start comparing them to what everybody else has. But you also have to acknowledge that we are also, at the same time, comparing Georgia to Georgia of old. So I'm with you. And
1: totally
0: help me out with this. Because I continue to hear you talk about how great their offensive line is. I haven't seen
1: Can
0: that
1: be.
0: Group play.
1: Can be.
0: But I have not seen that group in a number of years play super high-level consistent football. Why?
1: The consistency is the key of what the consistency is the key of what you said there. And some of that is injury.
0: Why?
1: It's a fair question. And I look at it going into this year with two younger guys that should be able to be in the same spot, a returning center that should be able to hold things down up front. I'm banking a lot on a left tackle playing like he played 2 years ago. And again, please don't put the words in my mouth that I'm guaranteeing you that this is going to be great in elite offensive line play. But do I have the confidence based on the pieces that I've seen there more so than a lot of other places? I definitely do. I think it has a chance to be the best group in the league. Now, some of that's talent. Some of that is some guys that at different points in time have done it wherever they're going to be. But there's still question marks with me. Also, they got a good group of tight ends that's going to help them, which that makes you and I both know makes a big difference. I mean, and hell, not even just having a guy that's going to get out there and grind your teeth in blocking you, but being able to move the surface, being able to widen defensive ends, just guys causing commotion and traffic and junking things up. That helps your run game. That helps your offensive line. It helps your pass protection. You remove a gap for a defensive end who's trying to rush the passer. That can be of assistance at times. So that's part of it too, with good backs and a mobile quarterback. But I probably have more confidence in that group than I am any other group in the league. As far as what they have a chance to be, it could still have holes. It could still be inconsistent. The consistency's got to come around for that group if they're going to be great, if they're going to be elite. So, I look down this group of defensive lines, and how many of them really scare you? Like, we've talked about the Ole Miss group. It could be really good. The Missouri group can be solid. South Carolina have pieces that could be really good. Bama has some maybes. Auburn, a little bit more schematic, Oklahoma, best of both worlds, really good players and scheme. But you don't look at if this is a group that's going to lean on the run game, and that's going to open everything else up, and they're going to force you to be uncomfortable with how you have to play the run because your D-line can't really match up very well. They're going to have advantages in every game. So I just look at the matchups of the games going down the schedule, and there are not many that I view as overly problematic. Now, I think Oklahoma defensively has a chance to be problematic every week for anybody they play.
0: Correct.
1: And we saw last year, the one time they weren't, they did it to themselves against Texas. So that always is going to be one, especially early in the season when that continuity might not be there and the inconsistency still could be showing up, but you're sitting there saying, how are they turning these guys free? Like, what is happening here? Because the more I talk to offensive guys around the league, the different things about the Oklahoma front are what maybe we don't even talk about enough, and that is that the things that they show are not the things that they do out on as the season progresses. And we talked about it with that Kip Lewis interception against Auburn. I went back and I found all the times that they had those dudes walked up in the A-gap, and they had not dropped them in a long time. And there he goes on that fourth down, third down, whatever it was, drops him right to the passing lane, bam, pick six, game over. So that group's going to be a problem each and every week. But I just look at the matchups that they have. I understand, largest cocktail party is what it is. That's going to be a heck of a game. Ole Miss has found ways to be more than competitive with them recently, even though it's a new head coach. That team has the belief that they can go out there, compete with them, and win. So that they're in a different spot than some teams are. Bama's beat them recently. So that's one that they're not defeated mentally when they go into that game. There are a couple slip-ups that I could see, but I'll take the over for right now.
0: How often do they slip up, though? Like, seriously,
1: not
0: when's the last
1: lot,
0: time
1: man.
0: That Georgia just flat-out lost to a team they shouldn't lose to? It doesn't happen.
1: South Carolina, when Javon Kinlaw dominated the line of scrimmage against Jake Fromm?
0: 2018? That's a decade ago. Like, I mean, that was a long time ago. So, yeah, I'm with you. And they turned it over four or five times in the process. They're just not a team that beats themselves, which is why they are such a safe pick every year to be one of the teams that's at the top of the table. Like, we're all on the same page with that. But I would just argue that the things that made them elite and the things that made them a national championship contender every single year aren't there the same way they once were. Like, they don't have the super crazy take over the game defensive lineman in four spots anymore. That's different. That's different than what they had. So it doesn't mean they don't have good quality pieces along the defensive line. They have great quality pieces. One potential star, I think. But I don't know for sure if the things that made them super elite are going to be there again the same way they've been there in the past. Is that fair?
1: Yeah, 100%.
0: So it opens the door to getting got when you are, I mean, you don't lose the teams you're not supposed to lose to, but there's a lot of teams that are good enough now that once weren't. And that's where things have changed. Like, for a long time, man, there were teams that just flat out weren't good enough. Like, they did not have the personnel to go and play with them. They didn't. But that's Oklahoma fair. Does now. I think Ole Miss does now. I think Alabama, depending on how good Alabama is at that point of the season, could. I think Florida's personnel is, that gap between Florida's personnel and Georgia's personnel is a lot slimmer than what people realize and what people think. So I just think there's more teams that are capable now of elevating and getting it done.
1: Absolutely. So you going over?
0: I'm going over, but I don't feel like I'm not pounding the table. Like, the same way I'm feeling about Alabama is the same way I'm feeling about Georgia. Like, I'm optimistic. I feel good about them. I trust them. I like their staff. I love their coaching. But I can't sit there and say, oh, yeah, this is a no doubt.
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1: Talking SEC win totals, Tennessee comes in at 7.5. The schedule for the Volunteers, if you wanted to run down through it this season, we know what the quarterback situation is going to look like. Offensive line should be solid. Running back should be good. Talent at wide receiver. Defense is going to be restructured. You get Furman, Georgia Tech on the road, Kennesaw State, Texas, Auburn, at Arkansas, Alabama, at South Carolina, week off, Kentucky at home, at A&M, LSU, at Vandy. Some winnable games in there. If we go first, Greg, to the games that we feel like Tennessee should get right out of the gate, Furman, Kennesaw State, Arkansas, even if we gave them Kentucky right now, would get you to 4. If we wanted to give them Vandy, that would get you to 5. So you would still need 3 more of Georgia Tech, Texas, Auburn, Alabama, South Carolina, A&M, LSU. Can the Vols do it?
0: How do you feel about the Georgia Tech game? I like them in that game. I think it's a must win, obviously. So I like them there.
1: I'm not just giving it to them, though.
0: Not yet.
1: I don't put that in the category of Kennesaw State and Furman. No. Not week 2 on the road with a new defense and a new quarterback in that scheme. I can't just give you that game right now. No.
0: Fair enough. What about Auburn at home?
1: I would give that a slight advantage to the Vols right now.
0: Okay. So you got Auburn at home. You got Kentucky at home. You got Kennesaw State. You got Furman. You got at Arkansas. You got at Vanderbilt. Now we're at 6.
1: Rewind real quick. In their current situations, Auburn at Tennessee, which D coordinator do you trust the most?
0: Current situations? Well, considering Tennessee's new defensive coordinator's never coached there, I'd have to lean DJ Durkin. Would have to.
1: Yeah.
0: I mean, and with there's a total unknown. Like, we all thought Jim Knowles is going to be great at Penn State last year. It didn't materialize. And it partly because he didn't have the personnel. But when he got him going, those couple times they got him going, like, they played pretty hard down the stretch.
1: That might be advantage Auburn right now. Outside of being at Neyland, D coordinator, you have the most confidence in. I don't know if the personnel is that much different at either. And
0: revenge
1: experienced quarterback.
0: For Golish.
1: I mean, there's going to be meaning with that game. There's no doubt. There's a little extra meaning. And so one side can outthink the other easily. Easily. Josh or Alex could outthink themselves in that game without even knowing they're doing it to themselves. So yeah, there'll be a little extra to that one. There's no doubt. But if you look at it in its totality, maybe you look at it as the coordinator you trust the most because of the current situation they're in would be DJ. Experienced quarterback goes to Auburn. I'd give the offensive line and run game advantage right now to Tennessee, which at home could be what you need to win that game. So I might go more coin flip in that one than just advantage Tennessee right now.
0: I think it's probably a coin flip, but I'd lean Tennessee with it being at home. I mean, there's a lot of unknowns about Auburn.
1: Yeah.
0: So fine. I'd lean Tennessee. And I think when we went through Auburn.
1: A lot on both. Yeah, for sure.
0: It's for sure. So I think just looking at all of that, if I had to pick Tennessee, I'd go under right now. But I wouldn't rule out beating LSU at home. I wouldn't rule out beating Auburn at home. I certainly wouldn't rule out beating Georgia Tech on the road. I wouldn't rule out beating South Carolina on the road. The ones I have a hard time seeing are Bama, Texas, and at A&M. Those I don't feel great about. The others are... There's a lot of coin flips on this schedule, dude. A lot. So they better take care of their home field.
1: They're a good chance they could start 5-1. They could start 5-1.
0: No doubt they could. They could start 6-1. No, excuse me, 5-1. So Bama's the seventh game. Like, could they get Bama at home? Sure. If they could. I'd lean Bama there.
1: Yeah.
0: With what we know right now, but they could get that game. It's not out of the realm of possibility.
1: No, could. For sure could. I just, with the quarterback situation, new D coordinator, I probably have to go under right now for Tennessee. I look at it at about a 7-win season, which is not terrible against the schedule that you've got. And then you have a different situation going into the next year. I know Tennessee fans wouldn't be happy with that, but that's probably where I would be. Oklahoma next up on our SEC win total conversation list, and they are at 7.5. Just out of the gate, I feel like before we had the conversation, probably going to be another over that we go with, which they're not all going to hit overs here. But we'll look at Oklahoma and give you our thoughts on maybe where they end up, what they're going to be this upcoming season. UTEP to open it at Michigan, New Mexico at Georgia, Texas, Kentucky at Mississippi State, South Carolina at Florida, Ole Miss, A&M at Mizzou. So you go 7.5. The should win, probably could win, will be favored in games. UTEP, they can be favored at Michigan, you think?
0: Nah, yeah, probably. Slightly. I wouldn't be that surprised.
1: Let's skip Michigan for now. We'll just go UTEP, New Mexico, Kentucky, Mississippi State, South Carolina, Missouri. Are they favored in those three games?
0: Florida's a question mark.
1: That Florida late will depend on what Florida is. Yeah, you're right.
0: Correct. I think Ole Miss at home, they could definitely be favored in that game. And I think they could be favored on the road at Mizzou.
1: I mean, looking at it right now, I think it's an over for me. But
0: it's an over for me. I like Oklahoma a lot this year. A lot.
1: Well, the only reason I'm even halfway skeptical on it is you pointing out that we've been over on almost every team, or at least a lot of teams.
0: Over on almost every team, but maybe you should reassess some of the teams that you're super high on. I think Oklahoma is one of those that we feel really good about, and I don't think we should budge on it. We've both felt good about it all offseason. I think we should trust it. Got to expect that offense taking a step. Got to expect Mateer taking a step. I like their personnel around them. I think they'll be a little less one-dimensional. I think they'll be a little bit better along the offensive line. I mean, there's no reason to believe there won't be great progress made in a few different areas at Oklahoma this year. So I'm a believer in the Sooners.
1: Yeah, I would be there with you. So we'll take
0: they're not
1: the
0: one to roll the dice on, but an under, I don't think.
1: No, they are one that we have confidence in and one that we think is going to hit the over. I like some of what they did at wide receiver with Trell Harris, Parker Livingstone being added. Gives John Mateer some more options, doesn't have to dial in on Isaiah Satanga as much, although he can take over a game. The offensive line, you have a lot of bodies that have played a lot. They haven't played a lot together because it's been a lot of rotation due to injury. But the front seven has more than capable talent. It just doesn't have as much in the second and third wave as it did a year ago. My only real concern for them outside of the offensive line, Greg, is how much gas is in the tank for all of your front seven, not just the front seven that are out there, by mid-season because of how they operate. And if you can keep them healthy and you can keep them the tank full, you can kind of limit their exposure with how you're going to run that defense, then I think Oklahoma's going to be fine, and I think you're going to have a good season. Like those would be, and those are minimal concerns based on what we've talked about with some of these other teams as far as are they going to get over or are they going to go under. Ole Miss comes up next with 7.5. And it's another one that I think just right out of the gate, when you hear it and you hear 7.5 for Ole Miss, you think, man, probably over. Because there's still a lot of aspects to that football team that we really like. They open up with Louisville at Nissan Stadium in Nashville, Charlotte.
0: Harder game LSU. Than people realize, though.
1: It's a tough game. Really
0: It'll
1: difficult
0: be favored,
1: game.
0: But that'll be a tough game.
1: Charlotte, LSU at Florida. You get a week off at Vandy. Mizzou at Texas. Auburn, Georgia at Oklahoma. Wofford, Mississippi State. Road schedule, not easy. I mean, at Texas, at Oklahoma, very difficult. At Florida, tough place to play. So that part of it is going to be rough. But let's just go through and go. I mean, Charlotte should be a yes. Vandy should be a yes. You're probably going to say they're going to beat Auburn right now. That would be 3. Wofford would be 4. Mississippi State, that's 5 already. So you need 3 of Louisville, LSU, Florida, Missouri, Texas, Georgia, Oklahoma. I mean, I feel like that's more than doable for this team, who we think is going to have probably a top 3 defensive line in the league. Yes?
0: Yes.
1: And you have your quarterback back that's won 2 playoff games already. You have good skill that you have replenished with at wide receiver. And the same guys running the defense, and you're going to have a similar style on offense that's going to allow those playmakers to go make plays. So I don't know how it couldn't be the over here. And this is probably, of the ones that we've debated recently, I mean, I feel almost more confident with the over here than I do with Oklahoma. I don't know where you are on some of these that we've debated back and forth here recently, but this is one that I don't have a lot of questions on, because I don't feel like getting to 8 wins is going to be extremely difficult for Ole Miss this year.
0: Yeah, and I think they can definitely get there. That's why it's a tricky one to look at. I think it's a little bit concerning that it's as low as it is. It feels a little bit like a trap, if you want me to be honest. Yeah, it just feels like a trap. I think a lot of this is preying on the optimism with LSU, and that Lane Kiffin left. How can they be as good? So remember, I mean, these are not like, yeah, are some people that are playing this over-under experts? Absolutely. Are they handicappers? For sure. But a lot of people are just general public that want a little action on the season. And I think a lot of people are putting a ton of stake into Lane Kiffin's departure. Why? I don't know. Especially when you take into account what they accomplished while he was gone. So it makes sense, but I would take over here. I like their roster. I think it's about staying healthy, because they've been very healthy for a while, and they are not a team that's outrageously deep, and they haven't been outrageously deep. Like, they have developed a mindset where they want to pay their starters, and then they'll roll the dice, man. I just hope that if someone gets hurt, we got problems.
1: Yeah.
0: So that's the biggest key. They better be good, and
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1: David Pollack now, a former Georgia great. You see him on his podcast talking college football now, joining us on the Higginbotham Hotline. Talking defenses in college football, we have given our theory of sort of where defensive has gone from a aggressiveness perspective, David. Like, my theory is that these coordinators are tired of giving up big plays, and they know what's going to happen. They know they're going to give up yards, so they're just like, hey, man, we're going to get ours. And, like, we really don't care because we know we're giving up something anyway. We might as well try to get a strip sack, a pick, a turnover, whatever. What have you noticed about where defensive football in college has gone the last few years from that perspective?
31: I mean, it's been really fun to watch, like, just the defenses evolve and what they can do. You know, the being able to show something pre-snap and then post-snap, like NFL, they've been able to do that for a long time, and it's been a necessity. Now, college football is so good, you've needed that. Like, you've needed to be able to show something, do something else. And so I think defenses are smarter. I think defenses have way more hybrid positions, way more guys that can play outside linebacker, can also play nickel. Like, look at Caleb Downs, was the ultimate Swiss Army knife, could play linebacker, could play nickel, could play safety. There's so many more guys like that. There used to be one guy like that, and now – you know, you got a couple of guys like that that can be, you know, on the edge, can blitz, Arvell Reese was another guy that could play inside and go rush the passer go rush the passer off the edge or play inside at linebacker. So finding more guys with versatility, finding more guys that are those hybrid guys, because everybody's gotten smaller. The game's gotten less physical. And so you can kind of live with smaller guys, but also that combined with, you know, combating, because you had to do that to combat all the RPO stuff that they were doing. So the hybrids, the intelligence to be able to show one thing, play another thing, all that works together, where defenses is definitely taking that next step to confuse offenses and get more wins.
32: Back in the day, though, David, I feel like there was almost a negative to be a hybrid player. Like, if you were, quote, positionless, then we don't know what to do with you. And frankly, it's not really desirable. And yet now that's become the norm. So when did that change, and why has it changed?
31: I think it's changed out of necessity. It's changed out of, yeah, but you're right. You're a tweener. Remember when you were a 100%. Tweener? Like
4: you didn't have a home.
31: You were a tweener, so you didn't have a home, and you were like, you weren't good enough or fast enough to play one. But here's the thing. As the game's gotten faster and as the game got more RPO and the game got more tempo, those linebackers Greg McElroy played with, like 260, heck no. Those guys are dead. Those guys are way gone. So now it's become more of a 7-on-7 game. It's become more space. It's become more speed. So everything's shrunk. Now, listen, you're also seeing 12 personnel and 13 personnel being way more prevalent now in football. Nobody

0: great skill to have. If you can play the run, that's a great skill to have. If you can play the pass, okay. Well, there's three phases. If you can do two out of three, I'm okay with it. But you know what else I can do? I can also put you on the field in a package and maximize what you can do. There are guys now that are specialists way more than they used to be. And that's a great thing where in the past it was like, no, you need to play every step. Shoot, in our day, guys, too, you didn't come off the field very much. Like if you're a defensive player and you tapped your helmet, you were soft. Now coaches want to rotate guys. And so because of that, more flavors of ice cream, man, more styles that they can do different things.
1: What scheme would you like to play in right now? We'll remove Georgia, just get it out of there. But like, who do you watch? What group do you watch and say, man, I would love to play in that scheme?
0: Bro, give me Oklahoma in a heartbeat. Like, let me play with the Sooners defense. Like, ready, fire, aim. Let's go. Let's play aggressive. Let's move. As a defensive lineman, like, I'm not going to be sitting in a moving target. I'm not going to have to two gap all the time. Like, I've got enough variance in what we do, but I'm going to be able to pin my ears back and absolutely hunt. Like, they are so fun to watch, man. Because, and you look at their guys like R. Mason Thomas, and oh, he's not, you know, super big. I get it. But as long as you can play hard and you can learn how to, like, none of those guys on those teams are taking plays off. Like, Oklahoma, you are going to play hard. You know, listen, Venables also had that at Clemson, right? When they were in their heyday, that was a big part of the reason. But I love watching the Sooners defense, man.
2: Yeah, they're legit for sure. Gone are the days where you look at the defense and they kind of try to defend everything. I feel like the defense have gotten a little bit more streamlined, a little bit more easy to run, maybe not as much thinking and adjusting on the fly. You play D end, of course, so it's a little different, like see ball, get ball for sure. But also gone are the days of like, all right, we just need to be more sound. Like, why do you think we have abandoned being, quote, sound across the board?
0: Well, I mean, I think gone are the days, too. Like, if you think about it, when you used to come into college, man, there was a process of like, okay, hey, I'm going to take you because you're not ready, and I'm going to build you in what you need to be. I'm going to get you in the weight room. I'm going to develop your hands. I'm going to develop your technique. Well, now, remember, these kids are coming in, and you have no clue how long you got them. So, like, I've really got to use what you have. I've got to do a better job of using the talent you have. It's not as much about, like, oh, yeah, I want to develop you. But there's a lot of places where it's not really about development as much as I'm going to go replace you. And so you kind of do suffer with that component of it. So I think that's a part of the world we're living in. Shoot, I remember so many guys coming in. You red shirt, you figure out what you are, who you are. Shoot, I came in as a fullback to Georgia. I moved to defensive tackle as a freshman. The qualifications to play defensive end as a sophomore was breathing because we lost four guys to the draft. Like, I just kind of got moved around and filled a void and a hole. So, you know, I think the game is different in the way it's looked at in development. And it used to be I have some time with these guys to sit them on the roster and to take them and get them tougher and more physical and their whole game get better. Now, I don't think you have that luxury as much.
1: David Pollock joining us on the Higginbotham Hotline talking college football defense is maybe minus the top three, four, five guys that everybody would throw out there, Colin Simmons, Dylan Stewart, et cetera. Are there a couple others you're kind of like excited to see what they do this year? Maybe floating under the radar, maybe guys that just don't get enough discussion?
0: I think you'll see a bunch of guys like opposite Colin Simmons when you see Lance Jackson, you know, who will be big time and will be, you know, start to prove himself and that he's going to get a lot of attention. Elijah Griffin from Georgia is an absolute freak show. He's got, I'm not saying he's Jalen Carter, but he's got some Jalen Carter to him. Like he's got some twitch to him to play that position that can be very, very fun, very, very unique. So we're getting to that time where we're starting to do all this and we're all doing our shows and we're looking for all these guys that are the best players at their positions and who are the guys that are going to be. And I think that's the fun part of this time of year too. Who are the guys that are going to surprise, you know, who are the guys that are going to come out of nowhere? And, you know, Trey White from, you know, San Diego State to Texas Tech, people don't know necessarily his name, that they will, you know, because he's going to be a sack guy that can come in and rush the passer, be a menace. There's actually a lot of guys at Texas Tech that we could name because they're going to continue to bring in a

0: a ton of guys every single year, but those are a few names.
1: When you look at the SEC as a whole, it feels like the talent has no longer been consolidated. It's kind of spread across the board a little more than what we've seen in the past. I know NIL has a lot to do with that. But back in the day, it was like, man, unless you can go eight deep, you got no shot. Now, what's kind of the dream scenario in your eyes for depth on the defensive front?
0: Well, you know what's crazy about that, Greg? Like, you think about, like, who are you going to predict to win the league? Like, gosh darn, there's a lot of teams. I mean, there's a lot of teams, and that didn't used to be the case. It used to be one. It used to be two. At most, you might put a third in there. Now you're like, wait a minute, who the heck's going to win this thing? But I think you have to have – here's the problem with the roster fill-outs now, right? You can't pay everybody, and you can't pay third-string guys. Like, you can bring in everybody's paying their first and second string guys, and then they're bringing in developmental guys, like long-term prospects, guys that have, you know, traits that hopefully you can turn them into something that they're not as highly recruited at these big schools. But listen, you got to have guys that can rotate. You got to have a lot across the board. Even if you take a step back, you've got to be able to play your two deep. You're playing more games in a season now, right? Like, you're about to go to a 9-game conference. The playoffs are extended. So I think you've played more plays in the past with all these different offenses. And so I think that these defenses, you got to have a two deep, man. You got to go two deep across the board. Even if you're not a great player, it's going to be to give you rest. It's going to be to develop, to give you some, but you got to give those other guys minutes to get some reps off the field. But I can't, in this day and age, I can't pay a three deep guy.
2: I need to know from you, David Pollack, how you view defenses that are changing schemes that maybe could be better, but how much we should pump the brakes or step on the gas because the scheme changes. Like, you mentioned Colin Simmons and Jackson at Texas. Like, we love Will Muschamp, but it's still going to be different. But Tennessee's got some guys specifically up front on that front seven, linebacker, D-line that can play, but that's a totally different scheme. We didn't play defense in college, so how should we view that? Should it be automatic upgrade? Should it be, hey, man, you better wait and see, even though they got some good players, because that doesn't mean it's just going to work right off the bat.
0: Yeah, and not every scheme's the same either. You know, that's also something I think that's really important. Not every scheme's is hard to learn. But like Will Muschamp, you know exactly what's going to happen at Texas this year. Like, what has Texas been missing? It has not been players. We've all been watching. It's been a little bit of toughness. It's a little bit of something in their neck. And Will Muschamp is going to bring that. He's going to come over and he's going to sit in that locker room and he's going to be like, hey guys, when I was at Georgia, you know why we stuffed you guys in lockers? Because we didn't think you were very tough. Like, he gets to tell them that and kind of expose some of that upfrontness that needs to be, because their offensive line is going to be a question mark. But to be more attacking, you know, Will Muschamp's going to play. They're going to play more man-to-man. What have you seen at Texas? Way too much conservative. They got too good of players to consistently play conservative. Just like with A&M, too, by the way. Like, Elko's there. So am I worried about Elko? Am I worried about A&M's defense? I know he's going to have his defensive mind that gets to go in there. Even if they have a new DC, I'm not the least bit worried about their scheme. Now, Knowles to Tennessee, now we've seen a pattern with him because it's so different. There's a lot of things to learn that could take some time. But even go to Oregon, right? Like, you can't screw that up. Like, I don't care who's calling plays at Oregon, guys. We can go call plays. I know Chris Hampton's new, and he might be an elite DC in the end. I don't give a crap. When you've got that many gams up front, grown ace man up front, like, they've got so many dudes up front. Like, I want to be in any team, I want their defensive line. Because not only are they all good, they're all enormous. Like, 330 and can penetrate. You know, 300, you know, all of them over, you know, 6'3". You got guys on the edge that are 6'4", 6'5". You know, 270 pounds that can hit you in the mouth. You got guys you ain't even heard of, like Matt Johnson, who's another 6'5", 300-pounder that's going to play on the ends. And I promise you, you'll know his name by the end of the season. So, obviously, there's a lot of different styles, but it makes it very easy to coach when you got a bunch of dudes. But there's also certain systems and certain guys that I already trust them, and I expect them to be better immediately.
2: We brought up a couple defenses that we feel like people aren't really spending enough time talking about. Is there a group or two out there that you're just like, why are we not talking about this group? Why are people not saying this defense is going to be up towards the top of all defenses in college football this season for you?
0: Well, I don't know who everybody's talking about yet, because it's the time of year when you're not listening to as much stuff, because not as many people are talking about the season. But I think a team that everybody will be talking about, like, I love what Notre Dame has. And I know Notre Dame is going to be ranked high coming into this season. But, you know, I don't know that I've ever seen a Notre Dame team that's going to be this complete defensively. You know, there's not, like, when you talked about when they played Greg's team back in the day, or when they were playing Alabama, right? Like, we talked about their defensive front seven was really, really good. But how about their secondary, their linebackers and their front are all going to be really, really good and take a backseat to very few in the country. And I know Notre Dame, you know, being pissed off from a year ago, being left out, I know there will still be haters on Notre Dame, but I'm not sure people understand that they're going to when they play them. But you got the best corner in the country in Leonard Moore. You got so much experience at linebacker that has been there, done that. You know, Drake's obviously been in there for years. You got so many guys that are athletic that have experience with Snead, with Osbury. Like, there's guys across the board, and I didn't even mention their best guy with KVA. Like, they've got a lot in place to be very, very successful. And not just good guys, to be like one of the best units in all of college football. That's why I would talk about Notre Dame.
2: Yeah, for sure. David, great stuff, man. We're talking defense today. Wanted to have you on to help us do that. You've been awesome with it. We appreciate it and look forward to catching up again soon.
0: Hey, great to hear from you dudes. It's around the corner, guys. So we're ready for the good stuff, man.
2: We're getting there. Yeah, we're getting close.
1: Very close.
2: C-Ball, Get Ball with David Pollack. You can find that on YouTube, wherever you get your podcasts. It is a great college football discussion every single time that he comes on. Fan of the show, you should be too. We'll continue this conversation, though. More defensive talk to get to when we come back next right here.
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2: John, how mad would you be if I asked a question on the show, is Tom Cruise overrated as an actor?
23: Mad? Not really. I can see why some people would think that foolish assertion.
2: I just felt like you got a little defensive when we brought up his highlight reel a minute ago.
23: No, I didn't. I was just pointing out that you don't have to necessarily promote the movie to promote the movie. You can promote the star in it.
2: That's never been done before.
23: Which is why it's awesome. It's innovative.
1: See?
23: You just don't like art.
1: You're just
23: That's
1: not
23: cool.
1: creative.
2: Innovation doesn't mean awesome. I will tell you that. Look at AI.
1: If you're just not creative, it's take us all fine.
23: Down. You hate graduations. You hate reclassifying eighth grade.
2: I hate fifth grade graduations, and I don't think you should be able to play eighth grade football twice. Those are what I hate. Yes. You don't graduate from fifth grade.
1: Cold graduate from 12. Past the fifth grade.
2: All right, let's get to the Higginbotham Hotline. Bring in Dusty Dvorak to talk defensive football in college. Dusty, how are you today?
24: I'm well, but we got a lot to discuss before we get to defensive football. First of all, I'm going to answer the question. Tom Cruise is not overrated.
1: No.
2: As an actor, not a person or a Scientologist, but as an actor, I'm saying. I think it's a fair question to ask. Fair question. Right, but did you watch Top Gun for Tom Cruise, or did you watch Top Gun because you wanted to see fighter planes trying to take each other down?
24: I think Top Gun came out in 1986. I was three, Paul.
2: The new one came out during COVID.
24: Well, that's Maverick. Top Gun Maverick. I think one of the, it's a little bit of both, right? I mean, I don't know if I'm watching just because of Tom Cruise, but he's a part of it. He's a part of it. I mean, not going to lie.
2: He's a part.
24: He's Tom Cruise. I think we go to movies oftentimes, blockbusters, because they have big time stars. No different than, we get intrigued with teams and, superstars, quarterbacks. I mean, there's a reason that we're always talking about them. We're talking about teams, but then we dive into it. A lot of people show up for the stars. And let's just be honest. Tom Cruise is a megastar.
2: I will say,
24: Kubrick trying to say that Tom Cruise is overrated?
1: No, he's trying to say he's not a good actor, but he's just in movies that have cool stunt sequences, and that's what makes him cool.
2: I think it props him up. I will say, A Few Good Men, and what was the movie with Jamie Foxx, John? Where he was the hitman.
23: Collateral?
2: He was awesome in that movie. That movie was awesome. He was great in that. But, you could put Dusty Dvorak in Mission Impossible 52, and I'd probably watch it. Just because I know all the crazy stuff that's going to happen.
24: He does his own stunts.
2: I honestly don't care about that. I can't tell the difference between him doing his own and the people who don't.
24: Far and away? I mean, come on. Don't get me down. Have you seen Risky Business? I mean, come on,
2: it's
24: man.
2: It's been a minute.
24: Don't get me started on Tom Cruise movies. I mean, they're fantastic. You didn't have me on to defend the honor and the
2: fair.
24: The cinematic skill of Tom Cruise.
1: He's an A-lister. Cole's just a hater.
2: No, he's an absolute A-lister. I just think that the actual acting capabilities may be a smidge overrated based on the roles and everything that comes with them. Nonetheless, we're going to move on.
24: So your take on Tom Cruise is equally as bad as McElroy's take on OU baseball. This is perfect. So we just dive right in.
1: First of all, OU baseball being the team that wins it, you've played before, doesn't necessarily mean you're the best team. It just means that you were the best at the end and you peaked at the right time, to which you deserve all the credit. There's no hate there. It's just an acknowledgement of, were they the most talented team? Probably not, but they got hot at the right time.
24: I think those are two different things. I want to make the distinction.
1: Well, that's the conversation.
24: the most talented team and the best team are two different conversations to me, because the best team is the team that figures it out and is playing the best in the biggest moments in the biggest games. And that was Oklahoma. Oklahoma's pitching staff was Skip Johnson recognized at the end of the season that he had to make changes. He completely changed his rotation at the front. They did not have Xander Mercurius in the Friday-Saturday starting rotation. He did whenever it came to the postseason. Like, they changed who they were. So they learned a lot about them. LJ Mercurius, the older brother, he was the Friday starter earlier in the year. He was coming out of the bullpen in Omaha. So, like, that team was not the exact same. Like, they changed.
1: Very different.
24: I think you have to give a lot of credit to Skip Johnson in that regard. They did not have a single player, you guys may have talked about this, on the first team All-SEC, on the second team All-SEC, and they didn't have a first team All-Freshman SEC player, and they're national champions. And to me, I would say to that...
1: So you're proving my
24: point. That's what... what I'm proving is they didn't have the talent, but I think team sports, it's the sum of the parts. And I think that is what I would push back on you, Greg, and I would say that this was the best team. They were not the most talented team, but they got every single thing out of themselves collectively, and Skip Johnson pushed all the right buttons and made all the right moves to get this team in the best position when they had to be at the end of the season. You don't go through Georgia Tech, beat them twice in Atlanta, down 8-2 in one game, down 7-3 in the next game, face elimination. You don't go to Lawrence, Kansas and rout them, who won the Big 12, tournament. You don't rout Alabama. You don't beat Georgia twice, second one in a runaway fashion, who during the regular season was the best team in the SEC, both regular season and tournament. And you don't take two of them blowing out a North Carolina team who was the fifth seed in the country and not be the best team at the end of the year. This was the best team. Was it the most talented team? Absolutely not. We can look at all SEC teams. We can look at the Major League draft. But in team sports, like, the most talented team doesn't always win. But typically, and especially with the way the setup is in college baseball, I mean, if you're not the best team, you're going to get exposed. Oklahoma was the best team when it mattered the most, and they're national champions.
2: Visiting with Dusty Dvorak, can hear him weekday mornings on SiriusXM with Danny Cannell. He's on the Higginbotham Hotline. All right, let's talk college defenses. Give us some maybe below the radar, just guys you feel like aren't getting enough love that you're excited to watch. Start with individuals this upcoming season in college football.
24: And maybe he's getting enough, but one of the Coy Parrish at Oregon, the Minnesota safety, I don't know. He had a great freshman year. And then last year, you're at Minnesota. I don't want to say you get lost, but I don't know. It's not a mainstream marquee team, so you're probably not in some of the marquee games. I think he's got a chance to be one of the best safeties in the country. And you add him to an Oregon defense that is loaded up front. I mean, Oregon's defensive line with Uyunglele, Tuioti, Washington, Bear Alexander. I mean, they're going to be really good. And what's that going to do? That's going to help a secondary. So I think he's got a chance to really shine this upcoming season for that Oregon defense coming over from Minnesota. I'll tell you another guy, I loved him last year at Pitt. Like, I don't know how many people know about Rasheem Biles. Fabulous linebacker from Pitt. Really good blitzer. Can run sideline to sideline. Very good in coverage. He's a bit undersized. He looks kind of like a tweener. Probably looks more like a safety than he does a backer. But, you know, that's how a lot of those Pitt linebackers looked last year. But for him to go over to Texas, and they've already got, you know, a lot of talent elsewhere. Obviously, Colin Simmons most noteworthy. But to integrate him in this defense, I think he's like a chess piece that you can move all over the board. You can blitz him. He's going to be stout in the run game. He's going to be really good in coverage. I think that, you know, you can really mess with some opposing offenses with him at your disposal. And I, you know, again, I'm sure Texas fans are probably aware, but I don't know how many fans outside of that, like in SEC country, know much about Rasheem Biles. But Will Muschamp, he's got, to me, he's one of my deep favorite defensive players in the portal. He's got a new piece to play with, and I think he's going to be exceptional.
1: Yeah, he's going to be great. I think he's a great fit for what they want to be. Looking at Oklahoma specifically, you got to love the front, and you got to love the linebackers for sure. But how do you feel collectively mm-hmm. about what they've done in the secondary and just how you think this defense will all mesh together?
24: Well, I mean, you touched on it, Greg. I saw, can't remember whose it was, you know, so much stuff comes across my feed and it's tough to keep track. But, I mean, Oklahoma is going to be in the discussion for the best defensive line in the country this year. You know, Owen Heineke, and his addition, or I guess the fact that they're going to get to keep him, massive for this linebacking core. You know, him and Kip Lewis are a fabulous 1-2. I had a chance, my son was at OU football camp a couple of weeks ago, and I was there and had a chance to talk to a bunch of guys and bumped into, you know, their new linebacker transfer from Michigan. And I was really impressed with him and what he's going to bring to the table. And I was, you know, really impressed with just how big and long he was. I was not anticipating him to be so big. He may actually play some of that cheetah position for them. I think when they're in a bay, you know, they're against 12 personnel, a heavier set, I anticipate he's going to be kind of your Sam linebacker at the line of scrimmage. But Cole Sullivan's every bit of 6'4 plus. He's every bit of 235, 240. He can run. They've been really impressed with him here this summer. He had a really good spring. And I just think the way that they're going to utilize him, it fascinates me because I think he's got a chance to be a new piece to that linebacking core that's actually an upgrade. You know, secondary back end, I mean, I think it starts with Peyton Bowen. You know, he's going to prove to be one of the better, more athletic safeties in the country. His brother Eli Corner, I think, is a really good player. I don't know what you guys thought. I thought Cortland Guillory was one of the best freshman cornerbacks in college football last year. You know, so to get him back and be in the fold, feel pretty good about that. You know, a player that I think's got a chance to really have a breakout type of season is Michael Boganowski. Safety, good size. I mean, he is a thumper. He's 6'2", probably 210. Coverage-wise, maybe a little susceptible, but as far as an extra hat in the run fit, I mean, he hits like a linebacker. And I know talking with the staff and the safeties coach, Brandon Hall, he loves it. He thinks he's got a chance to really make a big jump. So I'm going to stop short of saying this defense will be better than last year's. I don't think they have the overall depth up front, especially at defensive tackle. They are very good. Their two starters are both NFL prospects. Jaden Jackson is an anchor inside. David Stone is an all-conference, all-American caliber player. But, you know, last year they had Dominic Williams. They had Grayson Holton. So just from a depth perspective, will they have that same depth? The front end talent is there. But that would be a little bit of a question. And then for one last player on that defense that I think is a key piece to how, you know, will this defense be really good or will it be elite? Danny Okoye, named to just got to keep, just remember this name because, you know, he played very small school football in the state of Oklahoma, was unbelievably raw when he came out, and made some splash plays at the end of last year, his redshirt freshman year. I think we even use the term redshirt anymore, but his second year. And this spring, there wasn't a player on this roster that made a bigger jump from last year to this year. I mean, he jumped off the page at practice and really in the spring game as a disruptor and just a guy that looks like he's ready for this stage. If you can counter Taylor Wine with a legitimate guy in Danny Okoye, I think that gives you two quality rushers that's going to make this this defense really tough to deal with.
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31: A better life with Dr. Sanjay Gupta.
32: When you need your body to perform, but some of your muscles are having trouble, other muscles can sometimes help compensate. This is a great thing short-term. But long-term, it can lead to serious and even chronic aches and pains. So if you've got nagging stiffness or irritation somewhere, don't push through it. Try to figure out why it's happening and how you can correct it. Strength and conditioning specialist Dana Santa says, performing exercises at a deliberate tempo makes it easier to notice when the wrong muscles are taking over, and also gives the intended muscles a chance to engage before that compensation kicks in. Dana suggests that starting with primary movement patterns such as squatting, hinging, pushing, pulling, rotating, and core can help make compensation easiest to identify and to address. I'm Dr. Sanjay Gupta, helping you live a better life.
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2: I'm visiting with Dusty Dvorak on the Higginbotham Hotline, talking college football defenses. In the SEC, I'm going to give you an and or. You give me the group that you have the most confidence in, you think has the highest ceiling this upcoming season. Let's start with two that people think are going to be the best, or one of the best. That is Texas and Georgia. You have to give me your rating with confidence points on one of those two. Who do you have the most of heading into this season, and why?
24: That's a good question. Confidence rating, man, that's so tough to me because I'm going to say Georgia. I thought they were so young last season. I think that, you know, a lot of guys had to step up and be put in spots before maybe they're ready. I think they'll be better. I guess it's as much as anything, and Kirby Smart, I trust. I think they're going to be better creating negative plays. That was really... And that was the problem last year. They couldn't get to the quarterback. Their pressure rate was terrible. The only time they really got there is when they blitzed, and they had to blitz DJ Allen far too much. I think they'll be better in that regard. I just have to believe it's not going to be back-to-back years. But they've got to be better at pressuring the quarterback. They've got to be better at creating negative plays. But I think Georgia, they took some lumps last year having to play guys early. I think that pays off. My confidence within that is not very high because I think front-end talent, I could look at Colin Simmons. I already mentioned Rasheem Biles. And I love Will Muschamp, you know, coming over. You know, the thing, though, is that's a brand-new system. So, yeah, it's spring, and it's not like it takes that long, but they're going to be more aggressive. They're going to come after people more. Pete Kwiatkowski kind of more setback, though. I thought Pete Kwiatkowski did a really good job. Clearly, you want more splash plays, negative plays, takeaways. We'll see if Will Muschamp can create that. I think both these defenses are going to be two of the best, not just in the SEC, but in college football. But I think Georgia gets back to playing that upper-tier, upper-echelon defense that we had grown so accustomed to. And Will Muschamp's first season, I'm going to put just a skosh more confidence in Georgia over Texas. I do think the top-tier front-end elite talent may be on the side of Texas.
2: All right, I'm going to ask you one more. Dusty Dvorak with us on the Higginbotham Hotline. Confidence points on defense heading into this season, Alabama or Auburn?
24: He's early. Gosh, confidence points. Probably Auburn. That's a great question. I don't have a great feel for that yet, to be honest, Cole.
2: It says a lot, though, I think, that it's taken you this long to answer, that you have to think about it this much. So that I think is
24: telling.
2: I know,
24: but it's a good question. And I think that is a part of the issue, you know, for Bama. I also think, though, it's the fact that I think Auburn's got a chance to be pretty good once again on defense like they were last year. I mean, that defense last year was stifling. So I don't know if it's an indictment on Alabama so much as I still really respect, I think, what Auburn's going to be able to bring back defensively. I give a slight lean, I think, to Auburn, but I don't feel great about it. I think we're close to a coin flip. I can't give you confidence points either way. I think the biggest question, though, isn't just defense. I mean, I guess I'll throw it back to you guys. will Alabama be able to run the football this year? I think that's the, as fascinated as the quarterback battle is, my biggest wonder with Alabama this season is, can they run the football? Because that was the, I think, the thing that plagued that team more than anything, the thing that's kind of got everybody still scratching their head. How can an offense with that much talent on the offensive line have no ability to run the football when they need to?
2: Yeah, and that's going to protect your defense more so than anything else, and they couldn't get it done at certain times. So it's a totally fair question. Dusty, we appreciate the time. It's always good catching up with you, man. Thank you so much, and we'll do it again soon.
24: See you boys in Tampa here in the next few weeks.
2: There you go. Dusty Dvorak joining us on the Higginbotham Hotline. Can hear him with Danny Cannell, SiriusXM weekday mornings. We'll follow up on that just a little bit. Auburn, Alabama's defenses. How, why one should maybe have a little bit more confidence points than the other? We'll do it next right here on.
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31: A better life with Dr. Sanjay Gupta.
32: I'm feeling lucky to have my college-age kids home with me for a few weeks this summer. And one of the things I know we're going to be talking about, AI. I've started to use it more often at the hospital to get fresh takes on patient problems that I'm trying to solve. And for my girls, well, I know that they are navigating college now with these new powerful tools. Something, frankly, that you and I couldn't have even imagined when we were in school. But while it may be tempting to outsource your studying and your work to these large language models, I beg you not to. And that's because AI chatbots tend to reproduce what researchers call weird viewpoints. That's an acronym: Western, Educated, Industrialized, Rich, and Democratic. Look, AI isn't going away, and admittedly, it can be a really powerful tool, but you don't want it doing your thinking for you. I'm Dr. Sanjay Gupta, helping you live a better life.
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2: Welcome back in. McElroy and Kublik in the morning. Appreciate you guys tuning in. 800-239-9569 if you want to get in. 800-239-WJOX. If we were to take the Auburn defense, the Alabama defense, I ask you the same question. Confidence points, more so on one or the other. Dusty, smidge, lean towards Auburn there. Where would you go and why?
12: I'd probably go Bama. Partly because of the style of offense that Auburn might employ. I think it's easy to go off of what last year was for Auburn and how good they were on that side of the ball. They have an elite takeover the game linebacker. I think their core in general linebacker is pretty dang sporty. I think Bama's core in the secondary pretty dang sporty. Massive question marks for Bama at linebacker. But they also, I think, have a legitimate takeover D-end as well in Yanze Pierre. So I'd lean Bama, but it'd be close. If I knew that Auburn was going to play ball control like they did last year a little bit, if I knew that last year they were going to play ball control like last year, then maybe I'd feel a little differently about it. But I don't know that. I think with a high-octane offense, that could have an impact on what they are in general.
2: Let me counter that for you.
12: Okay, counter.
2: And it makes sense to say, hey, you go a little faster on offense, it can hurt your defense. I'll counter it with this. They actually get some offense this year to play defense with.
12: That's true. But sometimes when you, and we've seen this a lot, a lot of people couldn't understand why Alabama's defense suffered a little bit with the, when they started to go more RPO and started to go a little bit faster and started to score a little bit faster and maybe abandoned the run a little bit, abandoned the ball control a little bit, the defense suffered. So it might have led to a lot of wins, but the defense suffered, and everybody blamed Pete Golding for that. But it wasn't Pete Golding's fault. It was an it's a philosophical shift from being all defense to more offense, and the defense suffered. Doesn't mean that the defense wasn't good. It just means it suffered a little bit. So that's the biggest difference.
2: And that could be. That could be real this year. I think most Auburn fans would take a little bit of a dip on defense to have some consistent offense, no matter how it's run, how it looks, what it really is. You've talked about the Alabama secondary, going to be a strength this year, going to be a group that they most likely can lean on, ability to make plays. Like you said, Keon Sabb's been there. Bray Hubbard's been there. Zabian Brown's been there. Red Morgan's been there. We've seen them make plays. Dijon Lee been back there. We've seen them all play and be a part of that defense. I think you even have some depth with Mincy and Kirkpatrick on the back end of that defense as well. How problematic can they be up front consistently? Like you said, Yanze Pierre looks like he can be that guy. Got to be on the field. London Simmons has flashed. We've seen moments where it's like, whoa, 90 looks like he can go. But consistency needs to improve a little bit there. Jamarion Latham, a good, solid football player. Strong hands, can remove offensive linemen, can penetrate, disrupt, but not as consistent as you would like. I think when I think about the Bama front seven, I think consistency. And like you said, the linebackers we just haven't seen a ton of yet. I know QB Reese has got a little bit of run, and they're excited about what he may potentially be. And then you bring in Bingley Jones from Mississippi State that is super versatile. He's going to be able to help you inside, outside, quickness, big body, can just do a lot of different things for you. So it doesn't look like there are a ton of weaknesses there. The depth at linebacker would be obvious. With Auburn, I think your concerns probably come a little bit more up front. You have similar guys that have played a lot in the secondary, not as many playmakers. I think Pleasant would maybe fall into that category. We saw Sylvester Smith improve a little bit last year. Caleb Harris has given you good reps. Melendez and Atkins can play. We know. We've seen them play linebacker. We know what they're capable of doing. We know what they're going to be. But Jared Smith's got to come on. I'll tell you this. Like Deshaun Womack, seeing him in person last week, he is a wow guy.
12: Yeah,
2: like
12: he's
2: when
12: put
2: you
12: together.
2: See him get off the bus, you're like, whoa, that dude should be able to help. Can Dallas Walker be as consistent inside as what they had with Jamison the last couple of years? You're going to need that to allow the linebackers to run and make plays. So I'm kind of with Dusty that I think it's very close, although I do think that I think the way DJ manages things a little bit more right now just because of where today's college football is. But Kane started becoming more of that later last year. Like, he started moving towards that a little bit more. So is he more of that more consistently this year on a more regular basis? Might be. But I think I would lean with you just a very small slight edge to Alabama right now if I were going confidence points on defense. And I do think it would be close.
1: Yeah, I think it's close. I think it's very close. There's a couple more knowns, I feel like, on Alabama.
2: Yep.
1: A couple more takeover guys. That I think is, it would kind of lean me in that direction. Like, who of the two, who along the defensive front are you taking? If you get to just have a draft of the defensive line, who are you taking?
2: One guy or D-lines
1: together? No, just one guy.
2: It would be, if we're counting the edges, it would be Pierre or Smith.
1: Yeah, we're counting anyone along, anyone with a hanging today or two-point stance getting after the quarterback. Anyone that you would consider to be a defensive lineman slash edge.
2: I think Smith has a little more upside than Pierre. I'd probably go there, but it would be Jared Smith or Yanze Pierre. It'd be one of those two.
1: But close.
2: Yes.
1: Okay.
2: Linebacker, we don't need to have the discussion.
1: Yeah, Atkins.
2: We know we're both taking
1: that's easy.
2: Atkins. In secondary, I think it's take your pick in Alabama secondary.
1: Yeah.
2: You could probably get three deep before you would take. I think Rashawn Pleasant would be your first Auburn defender off the board there, but I think you're taking two easily, maybe three off the board from Alabama before you get to him. So, yeah, it's a slight edge to Bama. And the advantages that both have is they've been in the systems. They know it. They're going to be able to be complicated. They're going to be able to show a lot. And then, two, what we don't know now, who shows up? Do we get DeMarcus Riddick back from a couple years ago? And does he end up being that guy? Does Champ Anthony end up being the dude? Do you get some of these younger guys that are going to come in as freshmen and maybe be able to help you? Those are things that we don't have. Somebody's going to show up and be better than we're expecting. But I think it's close right now when you're kind of.
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32: I'm feeling lucky to have my college-age kids home with me for a few weeks this summer. And one of the things I know we're going to be talking about, AI. I've started to use it more often at the hospital to get fresh takes on patient problems that I'm trying to solve. And for my girls, well, I know that they are navigating college now with these new powerful tools, something frankly that you and I couldn't have even imagined when we were in school. 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That's an acronym. 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I'm Dr. Sanjay Gupta, helping you live a better life.
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7: Guy who is on the beat, ear to the ground, finger on the pulse. He is our own Dixie Whistler. It is Jeffrey Lee of On Three, covering Auburn Dixie recruiting. Whistler. Did you guys used to shoot the Dixie Whistlers? Do they still have those? You could shoot them underwater at the lake.
18: Man. Yeah. Crazy Bills.
7: Crazy Bills. Yep. You get a bunch of Dixie Whistlers and Black Cats if you buy the artillery package, which I did one year and made the mistake and thought I gave somebody a heart attack in my neighborhood. That's why they tell you not to shoot them. How are you, Jeffrey?
18: Fairly well, man. How are you guys?
7: Doing great. You taking in a lot of the World Cup? I'm guessing you are.
18: No, I'm not.
7: I knew that was going to be the answer coming from you. Well, the United States, they play tomorrow. Did you watch any of the United States' first two matches?
18: I could not tell you one person from the United States soccer team.
7: Okay. Did you go to the Argentina friendly versus Iceland at Jordan-Hare?
18: When was that?
7: Okay. There we go.
18: I'm just kidding.
7: He's just recruiting. Just recruiting, baby.
19: He's got his head down.
7: Yeah, he does. I love it. All right. We got a lot to catch up on, Jeffrey. This staff, Alex Golish, based on what you dealt with, and you dealt with some good folks and some good recruiters on Hugh Freeze's staff, what's been the biggest difference in what you've experienced so far?
18: Whew. You know, you mean as far as coaches goes?
7: Yeah.
18: You know, it's tough to say because this is such a different recruiting cycle than it's becoming than what we've seen in years past. You know, everybody wants to say, oh, you know, Auburn's got 24 commitments before July the 1st. Has that ever happened? No, but this kind of recruiting cycle has never happened. You know, everything's been moved up. Everything's been fast-forwarded. The NIL era, the contract negotiations throughout May and June. I mean, everybody's getting a spot right now as quickly as possible. What we're seeing is more in tune to what we see in basketball, high school basketball recruiting, where guys that are going into their senior years are signing right now. They have the early signing period, and then they have the late signing period. And, you know, the 2026 guys or the 2027 guys in high school basketball have already signed, and I think that's what we're kind of transitioning to in football. So it's a different cycle as far as, you know, you can't be comparing numbers to, oh, you know, Hugh Freeze never had this many commitments at this early stage in the process. Well, this cycle didn't exist. So everything's been fast forwarded, but to that point, I think the staff in probably 5 months has done more than I ever expected them to do. They came in, they put all their efforts and focus into the transfer portal. They didn't even turn the page to 2027 high school recruiting until the middle of January, and in that short amount of time, I think the return that they've got from these recruits has been exceptional. I don't think they even thought that the return, the logo, the program, the respect that Auburn still has, despite not having a winning record in 6 years, I think they were really surprised at the return they were getting from these recruits and the relationships that they were able to carry over from South Florida, from Tennessee, from even Alabama, Coach Cap there on the offensive line. So I think they were a little bit surprised at what they were getting back, the return from these kids, and in a small class ended up being a very large class and probably will continue to grow throughout these months.
8: So kind of carrying on with that topic, Jeffrey, what would you say –

0: that's kind of what their, you know, their motto is, you know, be who you say you are. And I think that starts at the top and trickles down onto his staff. And I've gotten to know these guys in the short amount of time that they've been here, and every one of them have that genuine appeal to them, that very relatable, not a salesman. And I've seen a lot of salesmen in the past working with these different staffs at Auburn now since 2004. There's been some great salesmen, don't get me wrong, and they've been able to recruit. But the type of guys that these guys, this staff is recruiting is a little bit different. I love their motto. And, you know, as far as when it comes to recruiting, they want guys that want to be here at Auburn. And I think that says a lot about the guys that they're looking for. And you saw that with Kingston Miles, you know, 2 weeks ago, four-star running back from Missouri who was committed to Auburn, but, you know, was flirting with in-state Missouri, was taking official visits. And they were like, look, man, we want guys that want to be here. Monty Williams from Memphis wants to be here. And they dropped Kingston Miles and took Monty Williams. And I think that's kind of what we're seeing from this staff is guys like Rance Brown, Reed Ramsire, and Leighton Von Brandt, and Mison Johnson Cook. All these guys want to be at Auburn. Don't get me wrong, they're not coming here for free, but they're the kind of guys you want, because retention is going to be important moving forward, and that's what they're looking for, guys that they think they can be able to retain and develop, especially along the offensive line.
1: Hanging out with our friend Jeffrey Lee, a part of Auburn and On3 and covering recruiting there and heading things up, and does a wonderful job and has for a long time. And he joins us on the Higginbotham hotline. As far as maybe that guy who's only got three stars next to his name, maybe he's not the most highly touted. Who is maybe that unseen or unheralded guy right now that's committed to Alex Golish in that staff that you could see becoming a star?
0: Two guys really stand out to me. Jalen Moore, three-star offensive lineman from Creekside in Fairburn, Georgia. Got to see him last week at camp in one-on-ones, and he's going up against dudes. I'm not talking about, you know, your second stringers from Cordova. I'm talking about dudes. You know, Nehemiah McCrary, number 32 overall player in the 2028 class, so number two linebacker in the country for next year. Jalen Moore held his own against him, held his own against another guy in 2028, top 50 overall player. I really like Jalen Moore. I think he's fantastic. Guys who know more about the techniques of the offensive line vouch for me there. You know, I can watch a guy and say, man, that guy's really good. I don't know why he's really good, but I know he's really good. Jalen Moore is a guy I'm keeping an eye on. I think Nash Johnson, the cornerback from McEachern in Atlanta, who was a former Alabama commitment. You know, he's a three-star, didn't go to any camps, hasn't been really seen outside of his junior film. But Auburn is extremely high on this guy and thinks he's a steal at a three-star.
2: So, Jeffrey, you mentioned it earlier, but 24 commits right now for the class. Do you have a number in terms of how big this class could potentially get, how many additions could still be on the way, and maybe some of those names for Auburn fans to keep an eye on that could still join the 2027 class?
0: Yeah, I think, you know, ideally Auburn would like to at least right now. Now, don't get me wrong, this staff is all about some evals, and they will continue to eval practice footage. They'll eval everything. But assuming Auburn retains the 24 commitments they have right now, they certainly would like to add a Carlos May, the defensive lineman from there, and Ramsey. They definitely would like to add Marquise Evans, the defensive end from Spain Park. So you're up to 26 right now. I know they want another corner. That's 27. Probably take at least one more safety, that's 28, and you get a Tay Walden if you can. So you're pushing 30 if the retention of this class is maintained. So it's going to be it's probably going to be 10 to 12 more guys than they originally thought. It's going to be a big class, and I think that they'd like to possibly add another offensive lineman as well. So you're looking at 30 if, in fact, all these cats stay committed.
1: Jeffrey, what can you tell us? Can you tell us anything? And I guess it doesn't matter. He's no longer a part of the team, but any additional information you can pass along concerning former Auburn wide receiver Duke Smith, who is no longer a part of the football team?
0: You know, I wish I did. I always, you know, you hear different stories. You never hear straight from the truth. You can hear from a source at Auburn about what they want you to hear. Then you hear from Duke Smith's side about what they want you to hear. Basically, it wasn't a good fit. The new staff, Cody Burns, Duke Smith, it wasn't out. I think it came to a head last week, and said, look, we're done. And, you know,

0: Duke Smith's side, you know, wants to blame the staff. The staff is saying, no, this is kind of what's happening here. And you never really know what's the truth. Probably somewhere in the middle, but basically it comes down to wasn't a good fit with this staff, and both sides decided it was probably best to move on.
1: So going back to talking about the kind of the size of the recruiting class that they have right now, and I know it's different because it's year one. They got to bring in a lot of guys. They're trying to establish the culture. But from what you picked up so far, Jeffrey, moving forward, what do you think I guess what would the priorities be? Would you say that recruiting is going to be more of an emphasis? The portal is going to be more of an emphasis? Is it a 50-50 split? What do you think the staff is in the near future in terms of what they're going to prioritize with building and retaining the roster?
0: I think absolutely. You mentioned it, building the culture from the high school ranks is what they want to do, and especially along the lines of scrimmage. Offensive line is going to be a huge, huge priority for Auburn in the high school ranks. They believe that that's the most developmental position on the team. Sure, you can go pluck a guy or two from the portal if you're not happy with what you've got, but, man, it's difficult for those offensive linemen to come in to learn new systems, new pass sets, you know. So I think building this culture, you want to build it from the high school ranks. I think that's their plan. I think they didn't know that if they were going to be able to do that back in February, let's say, and they were expecting, hey, we might have to take a smaller high school class and go find some of these guys in the portal. And when those returns came back from these recruits, that, man, this is a good possibility. We can get these guys. And I think they started to make that push because they believe that the culture piece, you know, guys that want to be at Auburn, is going to come from the high school ranks. I think they're going to prioritize high school and then pluck from the portal when needed.
2: And along those lines, and you don't cover Alabama, but I'm curious, and I know Conrad is, it's been reported, and we talked to Rodney at Tighter Insider, and some people believing that 15 might be all that Alabama takes, that they sign retention, continuity, all of that good stuff. You see a lot of different recruiting around the Southeastern Conference. Any theory you'd like to throw out as to what you think is going on, or maybe the line of thinking and what Kalen DeBoer and that staff, and the direction they're going?
0: They're at Alabama?
2: Yes.
0: Yeah, now, you know, I can only go off of what I know, and that's what, you know, guys like Andrew Bone, Tim Watson, those guys report. But, you know, I've been there before. I've been in their shoes before. It's when you're not winning a lot of recruiting battles, at least in the high school ranks, you're losing recruits to Auburn, to Tennessee, to, you know, to LSU. There's something going on there because Alabama, there's no reason for that to be happening to them. And, you know, I mean, Alabama just lost Cedric Simmons to Auburn. Cedric Simmons grew up in a house full of, you know, Alabama fans dreaming to play for Alabama, and he chose Auburn. Something's not right there, and it might be the offense, but I really do believe that that doesn't line up with what we're expecting from Alabama. I think they were 50 something in the class rankings, and I think that was a huge red flag for me last week when Auburn pulled Cedric Simmons from Alabama, when Alabama obviously was trying to get him. I don't know what they were willing to pay. I know Auburn wasn't willing to break the bank over this kid who's 5'10", and it doesn't really fit the mold that Alex Golish is looking for in receivers. So, you know, the easy explanation there is that they've got a lot of dead money, is what they call it now, a lot of dead money on the roster, and they want to keep that and be able to retain them at the end of the season, keep them out of the portal. So that's really there's one of two things, man. Alabama is either broke as hell, and we know that's not the case, or they're willing to wait and go to the portal and fill needs from the portal and also retain their roster. I'm leaning towards the second one because I know Alabama's not broke.
2: Yeah, I don't think they're broke. They're not Rutgers.
1: We hope not.
0: Not Texas Tech either, though.
1: No, that is no, they certainly are not. All right, last question for me, Jeffrey. Not to put you on the spot here, but just looking at what y'all are doing at On3, y'all have Auburn right now. They are 12th in the recruiting rankings. Some other places a little bit higher, a little bit lower, depending on where you look. If you're to call it right now, where do you think Auburn ends up when all is said and done in this recruiting class? Are we looking at a top 10 team? Is there any chance of getting up into the top 5? Where do you think they ultimately land at the end of the cycle?
0: No, I don't see Auburn getting top five. I think top 10 is the ceiling for this class. I think top 15 is the basement. I really think this is a top 15 type year for Auburn. They're at 12. I think anywhere from 11 to 15 is where they're going to fall. I think it's most likely. I think just to get into that top 10, you're going to have to land. You're going to have to keep the guys that you've got. You're going to have to maybe get a couple of rankings bumps. Some of the guys I talked about earlier, some of those three stars maybe becoming four stars, maybe a Mison Johnson Cook becoming a five star, a Chance Gilbert becoming a five star. You're going to need a five star or two in that class to get into the top 10, and Auburn doesn't have that right now. You need to add a Carlos May. You're going to need to add a Tay Walden. You're going to need to add MJ Evans. And so there are ways that Auburn can get in that top 10. Is it likely? Not really. I think top 15, I think anywhere from 11 to 15, and they would be tickled pink with that as far as numbers and as far as quality of athletes that they've got and culture guys. One of you mentioned it earlier. I think that's very big for Alex Golish, setting the tone early in his tenure at Auburn to get guys in that locker room that want to be there, that are good culture fits and want to build from that moving forward.
2: Jeffrey Lee, senior recruiting editor, auburnsports.com, at the letter J, Lee AU Sports there on X, part of On3 and Rivals. Jeffrey, we always appreciate the time. Thank you. Very comprehensive, and we appreciate you answering or attempting to at least all the crazy questions we ask.
0: Hey, I appreciate you guys having me on, man. Y'all have a great day.
2: You as well. Jeffrey Lee joining us. All of our guests join us on the Higginbotham Hotline. 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
14: So, RotoWire College Football. This is so fascinating. They have put together a piece. It's the most hated college football teams, a state-by-state map of America's villains. So, basically, they just, like the title says, it's a map of the United States. And based on their data, the methodology weighed four factors. Conference rivalries, recent on-field damage, historic blood feuds, and universal villain narratives that travel beyond any single league. So I would say that a few years ago, wouldn't you say that Alabama was the most hated team, Landrum,
2: yeah,
14: in all of college football because of Nick Saban, right? Mm-hmm. Like, just nobody cared for him. But according to the College Football RotoWire, the Alabama Crimson Tide is not the most hated. According to their numbers and their statistics, the most hated team in America is Notre Dame, the Fighting Irish. And if you look at the map of the United States, without being a geography major, the whole New England states, I mean, from Maine, New York,
2: Vermont,
14: Connecticut,
2: New Hampshire,
14: all of those,
2: yep,
14: they hate Notre Dame. Every single one of those states listed, they've got Notre Dame hated. And then just for, you know, on top of the cherry on top of the sundae, the state of California also has listed Notre Dame as the most hated team.
15: Well, USC makes sense. Yeah. Mm-hmm.
14: So Notre Dame was the most hated in eight states, according to this study.
15: Okay.
14: The Alabama Crimson Tide barely edged Ohio State with six states that hates the Alabama Crimson Tide. Ohio State came in with five.
2: One of the states, I guess I can kind of see, but one of them, does news travel slowly on the states that hate Alabama? Why does Alaska hate Alabama?
15: It's a good question.
14: Maybe because Nick Saban never recruited anyone from Alaska. Nick Saban recruited guys from Norway, Eastern Europe, Hawaii.
15: And they're jealous of, like, the temperature, maybe. Like, oh, I hate them in football, and it looks warm there.
14: But why do you think Hawaii hates Alabama? I mean, they do.
15: You would think they would love Alabama.
14: Absolutely. That one got me.
15: He's like the greatest thing to ever come from Hawaii.
2: Who was the coach at Alabama when Alabama decided they were going to play the 13th game? They didn't have a bowl game.
14: That's Francione. Yeah. And I think one year.
2: And people were taking RVs and shipping them over there.
14: And so, Shula had it one year.
2: Yeah.
14: Against Hawaii.
2: Yeah, the Alaska, though, that's why I was asking, just saying it tongue-in-cheek, but do they think that Alabama just won another national championship?
15: Yeah, maybe so. Maybe they're a few years behind.
2: So you're slow on the hate train.
14: All right, so we've already told you that Hawaii and Alaska hate Alabama, according to this study.
15: That's fine. They're out of sight, out of mind.
14: Okay.
2: And why does Washington hate CBS?
14: It does look like CBS.
2: It's like the CBS guy. What?
14: So the state of Louisiana, the state of Mississippi, and the state of Georgia all hate Alabama.
15: Checks out. Yeah.
16: and the state of Tennessee.
2: Yep. Except when y'all want to go to the beach. Y'all love us then.
16: So you guess, I have to ask the question. You look at the state of Alabama, according to College Football RotoWire, who do the majority of the people in this state hate from a college football program standpoint? And this is where I want people to text in at 205-834-9450, because I want to hear if our listeners agree with this study. Because according to this, the most hated college football team that the people in the state of Alabama despise the most is the University of Georgia.
2: Yeah.
16: It makes sense. The longest rivalry in Auburn football history is Georgia. Kirby Smart and Alabama over the last few years, that's a big rivalry. So to me, it makes sense. But I think our listeners are going to probably be divided on probably another SEC school. What do you think?
15: Yeah, but it's because Georgia encompasses both fan bases better. Like for Alabama, I think you would maybe have more fans that would go Tennessee.
2: You'll get some Auburn, but how much LSU do you get now?
16: Yeah.
15: Mm-hmm. LSU would be another one that I think maybe you get a little cross-pollination with Alabama and Auburn fans.
16: According to this, in the state of Florida, they hate Georgia.
2: So if you hate a lot of schools, how do you determine if your hate is more? I guess I would ask the question, who is the team that I just couldn't stomach my school losing to the most? And then that's how I would gauge hate.
15: Yeah, that's a good way to look at it, yeah.
16: See, I'm shocked that Michigan is only hated in the state of Ohio. I would have thought that they would have had a little bit more hate than just one state.
15: Yeah, maybe like 2 years ago would have been the entire country.
16: I mean, think about this. Nebraska, Molly's alma mater, is listed as being hated in Colorado, South Dakota, and North Dakota.
17: Colorado doesn't surprise me, but North and South Dakota really surprise me. There's a ton of Husker fans in those states. Maybe that's why, but that shocks me.
16: So three states hate Nebraska, but only one hates Michigan?
2: Yeah, what did you guys do to the Dakotas?
16: Yeah, what did you do?
17: I don't know. I feel like, I mean, I know this is mostly just, I guess, D1A, you could call it, but like North Dakota State and like South Dakota State, they hate each other. Obviously, that's not listed, but yeah. I would put them well over Nebraska.
16: LSU is only hated in the state of Arkansas.
15: I mean, Arkansas, it makes sense that would be the team for Arkansas, but I would think more than one state, especially now with Lane Kiffin. I wonder when this survey was done.
16: Mm-hmm. Yeah, I don't have a list of when it actually...
15: Because I would think the Lane Kiffin thing would influence a couple other states, but I guess not. See, so, like, I could have seen Mississippi almost be an LSU because of the Lane Kiffin thing.
16: So we told you about Notre Dame, the whole Northeast quadrant, and California. Bama has got the 49th and 50th state.
2: I like how Clemson got both states, and they've actually won national championships.
16: Yeah.
2: Most hated in South Carolina and in North Carolina.
16: Meanwhile, the Tennessee Vols are only hated in one state. That's Kentucky. Pittsburgh's hated in West Virginia. Southern Cal, hated in Utah and Arizona. Boise is hated in Montana and Nevada.
15: They've got two states.
16: They got two states.
15: They got more states than Michigan. Boise State does?
16: Yes. Good old Boise. And as Landrum pointed out, the state of Washington, they hate Oregon and vice versa. The state of Oregon hates Washington. So.
2: Good for you, Boise.
16: Yeah. Getting two states to hate you, pretty good. And how about BYU? They're hated in Idaho.
2: And who is it that hates University of Arizona?
17: New Mexico.
2: Mm-hmm.
16: And the people of Wyoming can't stand Colorado State.
15: Yeah, that's funny. That one's
17: funny.
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29: Good morning.
16: So I was looking at the World Cup quarterfinal that is slated to be held at Arrowhead Stadium there in Kansas City, Missouri. And as of this moment, there is a possible matchup on the horizon between Lionel Messi and Cristiano Ronaldo, the two most famous soccer players.
15: Biggest athletes in the world. Yeah.
16: Those two teams, Portugal and Argentina, could play in Kansas City in the quarterfinals. What do you think a ticket goes for?
15: This is just a baseline.
16: Just get in. One ticket.
2: $2,800.
16: Actually, it's not the get in. It's the most expensive ticket.
15: Oh, it's the most expensive ticket?
16: Most expensive ticket.
2: $21,000.
16: $21,000.
15: $44,000.
16: Okay.
17: $20,000.
16: $20,000. The actual retail price, according to SeatGeek, $45,000.
15: It's pretty close.
17: Wow, yeah.
16: So with that being said, Conrad, hit the music. Let's do this.
2: Is that Taylor Swift and Kelsey in the suite with you?
16: Let's do this. We're going to do this. Take a listen to the music. Just take a listen to the music. What a great segue.
2: Hey, speaking of America.
16: So Conrad almost guessed to the dime.
15: Do I get a bonus point to start?
16: No, you don't. No, you don't. Let's do some concession prices for the World Cup. How about that?
2: No.
16: You want to do that?
2: Oh, yeah.
16: You want to do that? All right, let's get to it if I can ever pull it up here.
2: Schnitzel.
16: Spare with me. I'm trying.
17: Brats.
16: Here we go. All right, let's say you want some popcorn.
2: Pickled.
16: Let's start off low. Popcorn.
2: Popcorn.
16: At the World Cup. What's it going
2: to
16: cost you?
2: Popcorn at the World Cup, Pat, it is going to run you $5.
15: I'm going to go $4.
17: $6.50.
16: Actual retail price, $9.
17: That's expensive popcorn.
2: I'm gonna need sizes if this continues.
15: That's movie theater popcorn.
16: $9 at the World Cup.
17: Ooh.
2: Yeah, but the movie theater, they make you buy the drink with it.
17: Is this like a flat price across all of the host stadiums?
2: Or is it host or venue specific?
17: Yeah.
16: This is what I saw. This looked like this was pretty much across the board.
17: Okay. I was just curious.
16: Bag of chips.
2: Bag of chips.
17: I'm going to guess $5.
2: $4.50.
16: Actual retail price, $4.50.
15: Boom.
2: Not a guy.
15: That's still expensive for a bag of chips.
16: All right, you want 2-foot-long hot dogs with 2 soft drinks.
2: Mm.
16: 2 foot-longs and 2 soft drinks.
2: That'll run you $19.99. It's way low.
15: Oh, that's wrong. I was going 20 on the dot.
17: I'll go $22.
16: And before y'all go crazy, I don't have any other, like when I have information, I pass it along to you.
17: Yeah. Right.
16: But as you know, just like they do with the stadium insignias, I mean, they unless you're like a top line sponsor of FIFA, like they're not giving you any kind of nuts and bolts in regards to the menu. Okay. 2-foot-long hot dogs, 2 soft drinks, $43.
17: What did you guess?
2: $19.99.
17: Oh my goodness.
16: $43. So
2: I felt like I was low.
17: I felt I was low with 22.
16: So I assume that these are you help me out here, Langem. What kind of
15: this is like Wagyu hot dogs or something?
2: I'm thinking all beef jumbo.
15: This and it's gotta come with like all the fixings on it.
16: That's what I was gonna say.
17: I would hope
2: probably have a kiosk where you can go and you can make your own. But
16: yeah, $43.
17: Oh, all beef
2: jumbo dog is what I'm thinking.
16: Yeah. $43.
2: Man.
16: All right, what if you just don't want to do the footlongs and you want to do just a slice of pepperoni pizza at the World Cup?
2: Slice of pepperoni pizza is going to run you $14.
17: I'll go $11.
15: That's where I was, 12.
16: $14.75.
17: Landrum.
15: Good night.
2: I originally thought 12 in my mind, and then I bumped it up $2 higher because these are outrageous prices.
15: Yeah. That's more than an entire pizza at most like chain places.
2: I bet those Europeans, they're not complaining, though.
16: No. Cheeseburger and fries.
17: Ooh.
2: Cheeseburger and fries.
16: No soft drink is not included. This is just cheeseburger and fries.
2: Cheeseburger and fries, that's going to run $20. Excuse me, $19.99.
17: I'm going to go $21.50.
15: $22.
16: You're all over. $19.50.
17: Wow.
15: I'd get that over the hot dogs. Two of them. Get two of them.
2: I'm under with a military discount.
16: How about chicken tenders and fries?
2: Chicken tenders and fries. 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
16: $19.50.
2: I know a lot of people are going to eat those too. I'll go $19.50 there as well.
15: $22.
17: $17.
16: Actual retail price, $18.50. So Molly gets that one. What if you want a meatball sub?
17: That sounds good.
2: It does not sound good sitting outside watching soccer in the heat. Meatball sub, Pat, $18.
17: I'm going to guess $19.
15: $17.50.
16: Actual retail price, bingo for Landrum, $18.
17: Yay.
16: All right, here we go. So you just want some cheesy bread.
17: Ooh.
2: Cheesy bread.
15: $13.
17: I'm going to guess $10.50.
2: $9.99.
16: Actual retail price, $12.75. for cheesy bread. All right, what if you just want a cookie? You want to buy your kid a cookie. Now, this cookie is
2: the only thing I can afford.
16: This is a combination oat, coconut, cranberry, almonds, and chocolate chunks.
2: What?
17: It's like an everything cookie.
2: Yes, an everything cookie.
16: It's what it's called.
2: You got your fiber in there. That's good.
16: Everything cookie. Oats, coconut, cranberries, almonds, and dark chocolate chunks.
2: You give me the circumference.
15: $7.50.
17: I'm going to guess.
2: About that?
17: $6.
2: You're a sweet spot. I'm going to go $6.50. No pun intended.
16: $6.50. Telling you, you guys are doing really well. You nailed it on the dot. $7.50 for Conrad.
15: That cookie sounds kind of nasty, though. It's too many things.
17: Yeah, I wouldn't like that.
16: French fries. You just want some fries. Or as they say in England, chips.
2: Papas fritas? $8.
15: It's a good number.
2: I got nacho cheese.
15: I'll go $8.50.
17: $9.
16: $7.75.
2: Yeah. Wow. Good.
15: Okay, that's not bad.
16: How about you want some fried pickles?
17: Ugh. That sounds disgusting.
2: Fried pickles?
16: Uh-huh.
2: $7.50.
17: $8.
15: $8.50.
16: Conrad got it because it was $13.50.
2: Well, they're rolling with Clausens.
15: Must be a lot.
16: So what's the score, Molly? What do we got?
17: I have 3. Landrum has 2. Conrad has 4.
16: What?
17: We have 2 scratches.
16: See, this is a good precursor for Conrad.
2: I don't know if it is. How many wins? How many wins is the guy going to get in calendar year based on his track record?
16: Okay, now we have concluded the food portion of the concession stand.
15: Oh, the beverage one's going to be ridiculous.
17: Oh, no.
2: T-shirts.
16: So here we go.
2: I'd be really good after pricing all these T-shirts online.
16: All right, let's just say you want a bottled water.
17: Oh, no.
2: 12-ounce?
16: Mm-hmm.
2: 12-ounce bottled water. They're going to take it easy because of our foreign guest. Foreign water or bottled water for foreigners.
17: $4.
15: $3.25. I'll go $4.50. I think it's going to be a little pricey. $4.50.
16: $5.25.
17: Wow, that's expensive.
16: FIFA's got to make their money, Molly.
17: I wouldn't be buying any of this stuff.
2: I thought they made their money for the scandal.
16: All right, what if you just want a soft drink?
15: No souvenir cup.
2: Oh, just the details you just have. A soft drink.
16: Yep.
2: That's $7.
15: I'll go $6.
17: $6.25.
16: Molly got it. It was $6.75.
2: I've been a quarter over on 6 of them.
17: Not the worst.
16: All right. What if you want a margarita?
17: Ooh.
15: Oh, that's not going to be cheap.
17: That's what I'd be getting.
2: Yep. And knowing that, I'm going to price it at $14.
16: Okay.
17: For a margarita?
2: Because a little crazy girl with a Nebraska shirt on, she's only going to be able to drink 2.
15: I'll go $12.50.
17: 2 per trip to the margarita stand. Hey. How many did you go?
16: What'd you say?
15: $12.50. And you went 14?
17: I'm going to guess $17.
16: The actual retail price is $19.50.
15: That better be Don Julio.
2: Patron.
15: Or Patron.
17: I knew they'd upcharge.
16: What if you want a hard seltzer?
15: Ooh. See, that's the question, though. Is it the tall boy one or is it the regular?
17: A regular,
15: one?
17: Yeah.
2: $12.
17: I'm going to guess, sorry, go ahead.
15: No, go ahead.
17: I was going to guess 15.
15: Yeah, okay. See, I was going $16. I think it's the bigger ones.
16: Actual retail price, $15.
17: Oh.
16: Molly got it. What if you want a premium double cocktail?
15: How much was the margarita, 19?
16: $19.50 was the margarita.
15: So a double cocktail?
16: A premium double cocktail.
2: That's $38.
17: Are we talking like Blue Label or?
15: Yeah, it's going to be something crazy. That's good.
17: You guess $30?
2: $38.
15: That's double the margarita. I'll go $36.
17: I'm going to go $41.
16: $26.50.
17: Are you serious?
15: Why would you get a margarita?
16: $26.50.
2: So premium.
15: So there's some value in that one.
2: Yeah.
16: Premium double cocktail, $26.50.
2: So you're not getting well liquor, but you're probably not getting
15: That's fine.
17: I feel like that's a good
2: drink
17: deal
2: a couple
17: for a
2: of them. Not getting pappy either.
15: Yeah, drink a few. You'll be
17: no
15: fine.
17: No pappy.
16: What's the score?
17: I have 1, 2, 3, 4, 5. I have 6. Conrad has 1, 2, 3, 4, 5.
16: So Lincoln you're ahead.
17: Has 2. Yeah.
16: Okay.
17: And then we have 3 where no one got.
16: Okay. Let's go 20-ounce American draft beer.
17: American draft.
2: Yeah.
15: $14.50.
2: $12.25.
16: $13.25.
17: $9. Oh, so none of us got it.
15: Now we're talking. Okay.
17: That's more like it. I like that price.
16: What if you want non-alcoholic beer?
17: Ooh.
15: Those are more expensive, aren't they?
2: $7.
15: I'll go 9.
17: $8.50.
16: $11.50.
17: Wow.
16: What if you want a 24-ounce imported beer?
15: How many ounces?
16: 24.
15: So a Foster's?
0: Australian for beer. 24.
15: You said $24?
2: Dollar an ounce.
15: 16.
17: I'm going to guess 13.
16: Actual retail price, $16.
17: Hey.
16: Are y'all tied?
17: We have one left.
15: I think I have one more than
17: me.
15: He has
17: one more than me.
16: Okay, you need to get this.
17: You need to lock in.
16: A canned cocktail.
17: Oh, no.
15: Ugh.
2: $17.
17: $18.50.
15: That's good. $18.51.
2: Here it goes.
16: The actual retail price for a canned cocktail at the World Cup, $13.50.
15: Wow, okay. That's not bad.
17: That's way cheaper than I thought it would be. I'd pay for that.
16: So, Conrad, the final competition
15: this is
16: before
15: bad.
16: Monday.
15: This is bad.
17: This
16: Conrad
17: is not a good
16: gets
17: sign.
16: A victory.
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8: You know, it's funny, when I think back to what the typical American dinner looked like when you and I were kids, there's usually some kind of meat featured at the center of the plate. Vegetables are there, but often thought of as a side dish. More and more, though, we are coming to realize that a plant-based diet, with little or no meat even, is going to be a healthier way to eat for just about everyone. New study out of the University of Hawaii Cancer Center found that eating a high-quality plant-rich diet that includes whole grains, vegetables, and fruits may prevent cognitive impairment even when people start that diet in their late 50s and 60s. Yeah, it's important to make sure you're getting enough protein, fats, complex carbohydrates. Just because you cut out or even cut back on meat, though, is not a license to eat whatever you want. Focus on eating whole, real foods. I'm Dr. Sanjay Gupta, helping you live a better life.
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2: 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You don't dictate your schedule in the SEC. You have natural rivalries that are built in, Conrad, and then you have the cycle system that we're in its infancy now that we've added Oklahoma and Texas. But as it shapes up right now, prior to the start of the season, we do have a ranking of the SEC's five toughest schedules for the 2026 season.
15: Yes, we do, and this comes courtesy of Chris Lowe, who is very familiar with the Southeastern Conference, does a great job covering college football, and one of them is a team here in the state of Alabama, and we will get to that momentarily, but we can start at the top here and who he has as the most difficult schedule in the 2026 season in the SEC, and this is a nice reversal of fortune, Landrum, because we talked about when Texas joined the conference, it felt like they got the red carpet rolled out for them, right? Like they didn't have the most intimidating, the most difficult schedule, like kind of easing them into things here in the conference. Well, that's all going to change this year because according to Chris Lowe, Texas has the most difficult schedule in the conference. And I think it's safe to say that that would translate to probably the most difficult schedule in the entire country for the upcoming season. So you have to keep in mind that in addition to what they're going to face in conference, they also play Ohio State week two of the season. So that's going to be the most difficult non-conference game that anybody has on their schedule all season long. But then you look down the schedule for the Texas Longhorns, three of their final four games are on the road at Missouri, at LSU, and at Texas A&M. That's going to be very difficult. Their bye week is kind of early, week five, so they have eight straight games to close out the regular season, potentially leading into an SEC championship or a college football playoff appearance. So it's going to be, it's certainly not going to be easy sledding for Texas, and it's going to be a much different path for them this year than it has the last couple of years in the SEC.
2: I look at Texas and their schedule, and yes, it is, it's challenging, but also look at how they're built and what we expect from them. I was just glancing at a couple of other. Right now, just on the surface, I would put Ole Miss's schedule up next to Texas, LSU, and three of their last four games being Alabama, Texas, at Tennessee, and then at Arkansas to conclude the season.
15: Yep.
2: But if you want to put Texas number one, okay. I slightly disagree, but they would be in my top five.
15: Well, how about at number two, we have the Oklahoma Sooners. So no more easy sledding for the newcomers. But Oklahoma, they've definitely had a tougher last couple of years here in the conference. But you go through and you look, you've got Michigan out of conference. We think that'll be a tougher game than it was last year. You've got Georgia and Texas, the top two teams in the conference, as we believe. Those are both games that are going to happen before the midway part of the regular season. So you also throw in Ole Miss and Texas A&M. So right there, you've got three games against playoff teams from last year, plus Texas and Michigan, who could be playoff teams this year. So that's going to be really, really difficult for them. They also play Florida on the road. And like Texas, they have a week five bye. So they have eight straight games to end the season as well.
2: The good news, though, for Oklahoma, no consecutive weeks of travel. No consecutive road games.
15: That definitely.
2: As you mentioned, you get the bye week in between Athens and then going and playing in the Cotton Bowl.
15: Yeah, no doubt that's going to be tough. All right, number three, they have Arkansas. We won't spend too much time on Arkansas, but essentially they have six games against preseason top 25 teams, so half your schedule against the top 25. That's definitely not going to be easy for them. Number four, Mississippi State. You have road games against LSU, Texas, and Ole Miss in the back half of your schedule. That's going to be really, really difficult. You also, on top of that, those three matchups, you have Alabama, LSU, Oklahoma, and Texas all on the schedule as well. So those are six really, really difficult games, or five really difficult games there for the Bulldogs and Jeff Lebby. And then coming in at number five with the fifth hardest schedule in the SEC, they have the Alabama Crimson Tide, which maybe not a huge surprise. They didn't have an easy road last year, and they navigated it pretty well up until the postseason. But you've got back-to-back games against LSU and Vanderbilt late in the season. You've still got Florida State, which we saw how that went last year, but you know, you're hoping for a better result this year. But you're going to have Georgia early on in the season, Texas A&M, LSU, Tennessee, Auburn that we expect to be better as well. So it's not going to be easy sledding for Alabama either. And as you know, Don and some of our other listeners would like to point out, you know, you got to play Kentucky early on, which it's Kentucky, but it's also going to be a first test for one of your new quarterbacks.
2: College football future right now, betonline.ag, the SEC winner. They got Texas as the favorite, followed by Georgia. Then a two-way tie for second place, LSU at plus 700 and the Alabama Crimson Tide at plus 700.
15: I'll take it.
2: Texas A&M and Ole Miss rounding out the top six as Vegas sees it. Heading into
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7: A Better Life with Dr. Sanjay Gupta.
8: I'm feeling lucky to have my college-age kids home with me for a few weeks this summer. And one of the things I know we're going to be talking about, AI. I've started to use it more often at the hospital to get fresh takes on patient problems that I'm trying to solve. And for my girls, well, I know that they are navigating college now with these new powerful tools, something, frankly, that you and I couldn't have even imagined when we were in school. But while it may be tempting to outsource your studying and your work to these large language models, I beg you not to. And that's because AI chatbots tend to reproduce what researchers call weird viewpoints. That's an acronym. Western, educated, industrialized, rich, and democratic. Look, AI isn't going away. And admittedly, it can be a really powerful tool. But you don't want it doing your thinking for you. I'm Dr. Sanjay Gupta, helping you live a better life.
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24: Landrum Roberts, Pat Smith, Conrad Van Order, Molly Robinson. 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
27: For those that may be new to this program, a rivalry started developing between these two individuals during the Winter Olympics over in Italy, as Conrad would not watch the United States men's hockey team go on their incredible run to win the gold medal, especially against Canada. Meanwhile, Hastings was a fervent supporter of this country and its athletes when they were overseas. He watched every game involved in the United States. And when we asked Conrad why he wouldn't watch, he just said he had the housework to do. He just didn't care about watching the United States. So that started the rivalry between the two. Obviously, Hastings being a very patriotic American. Meanwhile, Conrad started developing a connotation of being a communist. That's why his name, Comrade.
2: But you never know, and it's just interesting the things that divide people, because these two, I would have said, cut from the same cloth. It seemed like during football season, they had their love for Alabama. They both attended the University of Alabama. And it, as you described so eloquently, Pat, it fell apart and deteriorated so quickly. And you hate to see it from two young, talented young men like this, but character is going to reveal itself today, and we're going to see who took this seriously and who did not.
27: All right, so once again, just kind of recapping the rules here, we have a grand total of 43 questions, and you will get 1 point in round one, you will get 2 points for round two, 5 points for round three, and 7 points for the final round. Now, if you miss the question, our FSU Dave's our official, you'll have 20 seconds to answer the question. If you do not get the question right, the other will have the opportunity to steal that question. But no matter what round it is, you only get one additional point. So even if we're in the last round, it is a 7-point question. But if the original person that was asked the question doesn't get it right, then the other person will have a chance to get 1 point. Yes. Is all that clear to you both?
15: It's very clear.
27: Now, we had the coin toss in which Conrad won the toss, but he has deferred, so Hastings will get an opportunity. But before we get started, this is our official introduction to Freedom Face-Off 250.

0: right, so we are getting ready to get this started. I know a lot of folks are tuned in on YouTube, and Don is going to be filming some of this as we progress, as we're trying to get everything reset back on. So many people are trying to tune in right now on YouTube. I think we have crashed it momentarily. We're trying to get that back up and running for those to be able to watch the proceedings in which we are about ready to get underway. All right, you gentlemen ready?
1: Everybody ready?
0: Good luck.
2: Guys,
0: good
2: luck.
0: Nice handshake. They shake hands.
2: Best of luck.
0: All right, so here we go. And as he deferred, so Hastings, questions 1 through 10. On a number through 1 through 10, what number do you want to start with?
3: Let's go with 3.
1: Question number 3 gets us

0: Correct.
1: Hastings gets the first point.
2: Who words it that way?
3: I knew that one, for God's sake.
2: Sorry, I didn't check the word count when I was growing up.
1: Constitution has 4,500 to be exact.
2: Okay, that's good to know.
1: All right, Hastings.
4: Let's go with seven.
5: Question number seven. Which Apollo mission was the first to land humans on the moon?
4: 11.
0: That would be correct.
1: Hastings. Another correct answer. Conrad.
6: It's okay to cheer if you're on Team Hastings.
1: Yeah.
2: I will go. Let's go number one. What's question number one?
5: Question number one. What do the stripes on the American flag represent?
2: The original 13 colonies, Landrum.
0: That would be correct.
5: Nice. Conrad is on the board.
1: Hastings.
4: Have we done five?
5: Question number five. Which country gifted the United States the Statue of Liberty?
4: That would be France.
0: That would be correct. Oui, oui.
5: Nice job, Hastings. So I've got 3-1 count right now?
0: This is correct.
5: Hastings in the lead.
1: All right, Conrad.
2: Number nine.
5: Question number nine. Where was the first Confederate capital in the Civil War? The first Confederate capital in the Civil War.
2: Lexington.
0: That would be incorrect.
4: This is tough. I think it's like Jackson, Mississippi. Oh, no, not answering. I'm talking through this. Or is it in Alabama? I'm going to go with Jackson, Mississippi.
0: That would also be incorrect.
5: The correct answer, Montgomery.
2: Oh,
4: should have known better.
2: Should have known that one.
4: All right. Who's
2: based on the groan from the audience?
4: Is it me? Am I out? Yeah. Okay, yeah, let's go. Do we have two? Have we done two yet?
1: No, you have not.
4: Okay.
1: Who's credited with sewing the first American flag?
4: Oh, my gosh. Scott. Oh, my gosh. We visited her house in Philadelphia. Lucy Beth Harmon.
0: That would be incorrect.
5: Conrad's got this one.
4: Yeah, you got two.
2: Betsy Ross.
4: That's right.
0: That would be correct.
4: So frustrated at that one.
5: And the reason I knew it was he just randomly threw out in conversation Betsy Ross last week.
4: I'm so disappointed. I visited her house actually last year.
2: Well, that's unfortunate, Hastings. I guess it didn't stand out to you.
1: So in other words, it was like a girl you've met in college.
5: No.
4: I think my wife is listening today, so I do not know. I don't know what you're talking about at all.
1: All right, who's
2: that's
1: up?
2: Awesome. I believe I'm up.
1: All right.
2: What numbers do we have remaining?
1: We have 4, 8, and 10 still available.
2: I will go with number 10.
1: Number 10. Which four presidents are on Mount Rushmore?
2: That would be George Washington, Thomas Jefferson, Abraham Lincoln, and Teddy Roosevelt.
0: That would be correct.
1: Conrad.
0: 3-3.
1: Conrad. All right. Hastings, you have question number 4, question number 8. Which one would you like? Question number 8. If you're standing at the Four Corners Monument, you can stand in 4 U.S. states at the exact same time. What are the 4 states?
4: Pennsylvania, Kentucky, Ohio, Tennessee.
0: That would be incorrect.
1: Conrad, for the steal and 1 point.
2: Tennessee and Kentucky are 2 of them. Those were the 2 that I had off the top of my head, but maybe that's wrong.
4: Conrad, or Don Dunn, please quit waving your head and like giving people hints in certain directions or the other.
2: I'm going to be honest. I'm going to pass. I don't know the answer to that one.
1: All right, the correct answer, if you are standing at the Four Corners, you're at Arizona, Utah, Colorado, and New Mexico.
2: We were way off on that one.
5: Way off on that one.
1: All right, whose turn is it?
4: I think
2: it's mine. Yeah. Okay, we have one
1: last
2: more,
1: question.
2: Right?
1: This is question number 4.
2: Okay.
1: This will wrap up round number 1.
2: Okay.
1: What was the first national park in the United States?
2: I mean, I guess I'll just go with my gut and say Yosemite.
0: That would be incorrect.
4: Man, screw it, Yellowstone.
0: That would be correct.
1: Hey, Hastings.
4: Let's go.
2: I had a 50% chance. I know.
4: I was kind of right there with you on that.
5: I had you marked for getting that one,
1: Conrad. All right, so what you got? First round, what's the score?
0: After the first round, it's Hastings 4, Conrad 3.
1: Oh, we got a competition, folks. All right, round number 2. Here we go. All right, these questions are going to be worth 2 points if you get it right, 1 point if you steal. So I need numbers 11 through 21. So when you're asking for that question number, whose turn is it?
4: I think it's me.
2: Hastings.
4: Start.
1: Okay.
4: Yeah.
1: Go, Hastings.
4: Let's start off with 11.
5: Question number 11. Which founding father invented the bifocal?
4: Ben Franklin.
0: That would be correct.
2: How is that not in the first group?

0: of questions.
1: Conrad, don't ask questions.
2: Wow.
3: Conrad, there's no whining. We
4: sorry,
3: talked about this
4: sorry,
3: before
4: Dave,
3: the match
4: sorry.
3: Starts.
5: Hey, is that a yellow card? Because next thing you know, you're missing Betsy Ross.
3: Close.
4: That's true. I mean, you don't know.
6: Hey, there are yellow cards.
3: It was a verbal warning.
0: I apologize. Okay, I'm going to go with the magic number Tua.
6: Question at number 13. What is the oldest institution of higher education in America?
0: I'm going to go... I feel like this is another 50-51. I feel like it. Most people would think Harvard, so I'm going to say Yale.
3: That would be incorrect.
1: I think it's either Princeton or Penn. Let's go with Penn.
3: That would also be incorrect.
6: Harvard.
1: God, dude, that was like teed up for us.
6: You're killing me here, Conrad. You are killing
0: well,
6: me.
0: Well, I knew I had a 50-50 shot, and I was wrong on that one.
2: Hastings, your pick.
1: Let's go with 14.
2: 14. What was the first sport played under electric lights in the United States?
1: I'm going to go with baseball.
3: That would be correct for 2 points.
1: That was pretty easy. America's pastime, you would assume. You know.
6: See, I would have thought it would have been a smaller sport. So I got that one wrong. I would have thought they would have hooked up some lights over a tennis court.
0: I'm taking the wrong numbers here. Let's go 16.
2: 16. Where was Martin Luther King Jr. born?
0: Oh, he was born in... I'm going to be so mad if I get this one wrong. It's Atlanta, right?
3: Yes, it is. That's correct for 2 points.
2: All right. Hastings.
0: He died in Memphis. I thought Memphis for a second.
2: You're up, Hastings.
1: 16.
3: That was 16.
1: Just did 16. All right, let's do 17. Okay, you're up.
6: Question number 17. What classic American novel is about a teen floating down the Mississippi River?
1: Huck Finn.
3: That would be correct for 2 points.
6: Adventures of Huck Finn, but Huck Finn is accepted.
1: Yep. All right, Conrad?
0: Let's do... I feel like I'm better luck with the evens. Let's go 18.
2: 18. Which type of alcohol is distinctive to the United States?
0: Ooh. I'm going to guess moonshine.
3: That would be incorrect.
1: Bourbon.
3: I need more specifics.
1: You have to have, for it to be in Kentucky, it's got to be bourbon. It's bourbon.
3: Okay. It said here Kentucky bourbon, so we'll take it.
1: Yeah.
2: All right. The judge has spoken. It is Kentucky bourbon.
6: What's our count?
3: Who won that last one?
6: That was Hastings.
1: That was Hastings.
3: Okay. So Hastings has 8 more this round, so that gives him a total of 12. And Conrad has 2. That gives him a total of 5.
2: All right, we have questions 12, 15, 19, 20, and 21 left in round 2.
1: Let's go with 12.
2: 12. All right, here we go. Who was president during the Cuban Missile Crisis?
1: JFK.
3: That would be correct.
2: Conrad.
0: I'm picking the wrong numbers.
2: 15, 19, 20, or 21?
0: Let's do 15.
6: Question 15. What American invention was accidentally discovered when a scientist noticed a candy bar melting in his pocket?
0: An American invention?
2: Yep.
6: Noticed a candy bar melting in his pocket.
0: Like, I want to...
6: Just say what you want to say.
0: Well, a wrapper's not an invention, so I'm assuming that it's not that. A rapper. I don't know.
3: That's incorrect. It was almost time.
1: Hastings?
6: I wanted you to buzz him on time.
1: Candy bar was melted in the dude's pocket, and he came up with modern-day refrigeration.
3: That would be incorrect. It's the microwave oven.
1: Huh? Fair enough. All right.
0: Oh, I guess. Okay.
1: There we go.
2: All right, question 19, 20, or 21. Who's up?
1: Let's go with 19.
6: 19. In which American city did jazz music originate?
1: New Orleans.
3: That is correct.
0: What are these questions?
1: These are random
0: that Hastings
1: questions.
0: Are getting?
1: Come on.
2: By the way, you can pick the same numbers.
0: Yeah, I know. I'm picking all the wrong numbers.
6: It's all the number, buddy.
0: All right, I'll go...
1: 20 or 21?
0: 21.
6: This American artist had the highest-selling album of all time.
0: Michael Jackson.
3: That is correct.
2: All right, and the final question of round 2... is question 20 for Hastings. This American won 4 gold medals at the Berlin Olympics in 1936.
1: Jesse Owens.
3: That is correct.
2: All right, and once our official has the first two rounds tabulated,
6: Oh, this is
3: okay. So Hastings got 14 on that round, so he has a total of 18, and Conrad got 4, so he has 7.
6: 18 to 7. 18 to 7.
0: It's bad.
2: Don, are you ready to change allegiances at halftime?
6: Regular season. if we've played 7, we're run ruling you.
0: I know.
2: Wow.
0: I know.
2: All right.
6: Hey, here's the good news. If you truly study for this competition like I think you guys did in the questions that we were going to ask these next two rounds.
0: Are those kinds of questions?
6: Yeah, it's going to prove.
2: All right.
6: It's going to prove what you did.
2: All right, so we're off and running. Hastings got the big lead. We're at halftime of the Freedom Faceoff here on Jocks. We're coming right back with rounds 3 and 4.
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1: a bar down. All right, we're at halftime of the Freedom Fest 250. Yeah.
0: I know.
1: All right, we're at halftime.
0: A lot of people down
19: chill
0: right
19: bumps
0: now.
19: Every time I hear that song.
5: You do have chill bumps. That's crazy.
19: Golly.
1: We're at halftime, in which Hastings has an 18-7 lead over Conrad as we start the third round. These will be worth 5 points apiece. These are questions 22 through 32.
19: Remember halftime, second and 26?
0: That's well, that was in the fourth quarter, so we're still not there
19: but
0: yet.
19: But what happened at halftime?
0: That's true.
19: Ready?
1: Who's
0: Tua
1: up?
0: Came in.
1: I think I am. All right,
5: is
1: Hastings.
5: Back to me?
1: Yep.
0: Sure.
5: All right. We'll start out with 22.
1: 22. Which battle effectively ended major combat in the American Revolution?
5: Yorktown.
3: Correct. For 5 points.
19: Somebody's been wow. studying.
0: That was good. That was automatic.
5: That was actually a part of the American history class that I took in college. That's like a huge portion of it.
0: That was automatic.
19: This is going to be the answer.
0: Okay.
1: All right. You're up, Conrad. What number?
0: 26.
1: 26. Which future president was once arrested for speeding while riding a horse?
0: Teddy Roosevelt.
3: That would be incorrect.
5: Speeding, so you would have to have speedometers at that time, I'm assuming. let's go with Andrew Jackson.
3: That would be incorrect.
1: The answer is Ulysses S. Grant.
19: My answer was the same as yours, Conrad.
0: Yeah, that seems like Teddy a Teddy Roosevelt. Thing. Yeah. Yeah.
1: All right. Who's up?
0: Hastings.
5: Let's go with 25.
19: Question 25. Who was the American general in World War II that slapped a soldier in a medical hospital for being a coward?
5: Rommel's worst enemy. It's George S. Patton.
3: That is correct.
5: Wow. That was big. Ooh. That probably would have been a good one for you to have with the World War II class.
0: I was about to say, any World War II general question, it was going to be Patton. That would be the answer.
1: All right, Conrad.
0: Let's go 32.
1: 32.
0: Sorry, I made you turn the page.
1: What American movie was the first to make $100 million at the box office?
0: Ooh. I'm trying to... See, is it something like Casablanca, or is it something more recent than that? Because I don't think it would have made $100
1: Tom?
0: Million back then. I don't know, Jaws.
3: Jaws is correct.
1: Just-
0: wow. There we go.
1: Oh, a Hail Mary.
0: There we go.
3: Yeah. My finger was moving to it.
1: Oh, wow.
19: Very nice.
1: A Hail Mary out of nowhere, and he gets it. That's
0: I'll take
1: big.
0: It. I'll take it.
1: Oh, man. From downtown. All right, Hastings.
5: 28.
1: Question 28. Here we go. The American bald eagle wasn't the founding father's original recommendation for the American mascot. Benjamin Franklin initially proposed this animal for its great seal. As he said, it's uniquely American, vigilant, and defensive only when provoked.
5: Rattlesnake.
3: That is correct for 5 points.
1: Wow.
0: God, no don't, hesitation.
5: Hey, don't tread on me.
0: Yeah.
5: Don't tread on me. I mean, that's easy.
1: That was good. Really good.
0: Hastings is knocking these down. 20. Is 25 available?
1: No, we've got it.
0: 23.
19: Yes, that is available. What was the first capital of the United States under the Constitution?
0: Philadelphia.
3: That is incorrect.
0: No.
19: Did serve as a capital, but...
0: Not that one.
5: Was it not? D.C.
3: That is incorrect.
19: New York City.
5: I feel like that's another one that is like, you should know.
0: Yeah.
5: Because it's
0: probably.
5: Just so like...
0: Oh, be an obvious one to guess.
5: Yes.
1: All right, you're up, Hastings.
5: What is 27? Is that available?
1: Yeah, 27 is available.
19: The United States bought this land area, 586,000 square miles, for just 2 cents per acre.
5: That
1: There's only two that I would know of, but one I think was a dollar an acre, and I think that was bought from the French. I'm going to go with Alaska.
3: Alaska is correct for 5 points.
6: Wow. Do you know the year? Just for
1: 1854?
3: 1867.
1: Seward's
0: Farm.
1: Wait, does that
0: count? Close enough. Enough.
1: Okay.
6: 7.2 million.
0: Golly, I have no chance of coming back at this point. All right, what's left for me?
2: We got 24, 29, 30, and 31.
0: Let's go 30.
2: Number 30. What was the name of the battle in the Pacific fought between the U.S. Navy and the Imperial Japanese Navy in June 1942?
0: Is that the Battle of Iwo Jima?
3: That is incorrect.
1: I don't even want to do this one to you, but, like, there is a famous movie, like a really famous movie.
0: Okay.
1: I'll even give you a hint. It's like in between something. It's Midway.
3: Chicago. It is Midway.
6: I was going to go Chicago.
1: I was trying to help him out a little bit.
0: I appreciate it.
1: Wow. This is getting going from ugly to worse.
0: We all expected this, let's be honest with ourselves.
1: Well, it's funny. They actually sank, like, the same carrier, like, two or three times because our team of soldiers, and they had actually maintained the deck so well that when the Japanese flew over again, they actually hit the same carrier. And that was essentially kind of what helped turn the tide in that war.
0: You don't get bonus points for that, Hastings.
1: I know, right?
2: All right, who's up? Hastings, you got 29 or 31?
1: Let's do 31.
6: The nation's first Secretary of the Treasury, Alexander Hamilton.
3: Okay. Is featured on which U.S. bill?
6: Yes.
2: Good save, Dave.
6: Nice, Dave.
1: This is going to be stupid. I should know that. I don't carry cash anymore, though, so it's like I'm kind of...
2: There's only two. I'll give you. There's only two bills that a 20? President is not on.
1: 20.
2: And this is one of them.
1: Oh. No, a, yeah, well, I already guessed. So that's right, that's
3: the 20 is incorrect.
1: Yeah, that's not fair.
0: The $100 bill?
3: That is incorrect.
0: I don't carry cash either. I don't know who's on what bill.
3: Just because you guys are married, don't have complaints about not being able to carry money.
0: That's
6: it's the $10
0: bill. It's a $10 bill? Okay.
3: Yep.
2: Yeah. Benjamin Franklin's the other. It's on 100.
0: Oh, there you go.
2: Okay.
1: When you said, yeah.
2: All right, here we go. We've got two left in this round.
6: Jason,
2: number 24 or number 29?
1: Let's go 24.
2: 24. Here we go. Which American victory inspired Francis Scott Key to write what became the national anthem?

0: Yorktown. That wasn't Yorktown, was it?
1: That is incorrect.
2: I'll go ahead and say I think Conrad's got this one.
3: I had one that came to my mind, but I'm worried I'm going to feel... Well, I already sound like an idiot. I've missed so many questions today. It doesn't matter. I've got two in my head. I don't know. It's not Gettysburg, but I'll go Gettysburg. I don't know.
1: That is incorrect.
3: I don't know what it is.
2: He didn't do that.
0: I feel like I was at least somewhat in the right war.
3: Yeah, I mean, I was in the wrong war, so I just... That was... It's not Concord, is it? What is it?
4: Battle of Baltimore.
3: Baltimore?
2: Yeah, Fort McHenry. I'm trying to defend the fort.
4: All right, last question. Who's up?
0: Conrad,
4: all right, it's question 29. Go ahead.
2: What was the name of the series of programs and projects President Franklin D. Roosevelt enacted during the Great Depression?
1: That is correct.
4: All right.
2: A little love for Conrad.
4: All right, as we are tabulating, as we are now through three rounds. Now, the good news for Conrad is the fourth and final round, which will be coming up after the commercial break. Those are worth 7 points apiece. What's the score?
1: The current score is Hastings with 43, Conrad with 17.
3: Ooh. Okay, so I've got to get four right, and you've got to get none right.
0: That's right. You can do it.
3: Okay.
4: Oh, wow.
3: It's like the Rose Bowl. That's right.
4: That's right. All right, we will continue on with this. They used to call it the Boston Massacre. This might be something else.
2: Bloodbath. Yeah.
4: This has been pretty bad.
5: I'm willing to give him a phone a friend this round.
3: No, hey, oh, that's embarrassing. No.
4: Do you think Don Don would do better in this than Hastings?
3: It's possible.
5: I'm gonna be honest, Don Don lived through a lot of this history, so I'm sure he probably could.
4: All right, we will continue on. This is Three Man Front Live.
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18: I'm feeling lucky to have my college-age kids home with me for a few weeks this summer. And one of the things I know we're going to be talking about, AI. I've started to use it more often at the hospital to get fresh takes on patient problems that I'm trying to solve. And for my girls, well, I know that they are navigating college now with these new powerful tools, something, frankly, that you and I couldn't have even imagined when we were in school. But while it may be tempting to outsource your studying and your work to these large language models, I beg you not to. And that's because AI chatbots tend to reproduce what researchers call weird viewpoints. That's an acronym: Western, Educated, Industrialized, Rich, and Democratic. Look, AI isn't going away, and admittedly, it can be a really powerful tool, but you don't want it doing your thinking for you. I'm Dr. Sanjay Gupta, helping you live a better life.
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4: Welcome back in. This is Freedom Faceoff 250. Conrad versus Hastings. We have three in the books, and right now, 43-17, Hastings over Conrad.
3: Not looking good.
4: Now, the good news for Conrad is the final section of the trivia contest is worth 7 points per correct answer, and you also have the opportunity
3: to steal
4: 1 point away from Hastings when he doesn't get it right. So, just quickly, before we get to the final round, Conrad, how you feeling going into this fourth and final quarter?
3: This is kind of where I expected to be. It's unfortunate. I feel like Hastings has probably prepared, I guess, more than I did. And, I feel like I went over more of the basics, and unfortunately that's letting me down right now. But Hastings has done a great job because you're right off the dome. You're ready to go. You're prepared. A lot of these questions, you're not even having to hesitate on them. So I'm
21: Yeah, it's because I know my stuff.
3: Yeah, I was about to say, Hastings knows his stuff.
21: I do want to remind you that my Atlanta Braves were 43-17 at one point during this season. And you look at their record now. I'm just saying there's hope.
3: So Hastings and the Braves.
21: We could have a second half collapse. Yeah. Or in the Braves.
4: Well, not to mention the fact that, I mean, look at the way Hastings is dressed.
3: Yeah.
4: Hastings took this seriously when you had someone else dressed up in makeup.
3: That's right.
4: I mean, so, you know, I'm just saying.
3: What are you going to make of it, you know?
22: I'm proud of you for getting out here and competing, and it's a long a long rest of the match.
21: Conrad so said, win or lose, he was going to feel pretty today.
4: Yeah, and he does. He looks.
3: It's not easy to be a punching bag every day, but I'm here. And I'm ready to continue.
4: Like I said, I'm giving you a compliment. You're doing a great job.
21: Yeah, no punches here, okay?
3: That's right.
4: All right, here we go.
3: Careful our rub there.
4: That's right. The final section, worth 7 points apiece. These will be questions 33 through 43. So who's up?
22: I believe it's me.
4: Okay.
22: So let's do, let's go 33. Let's start it off from number one.
21: All right. This American city in 1891 was the site of the first ever basketball game.
22: Dang, that's let's go with let's go Philadelphia.
1: That would be incorrect.
3: The first ever basketball game. Yeah, I don't know, Chicago.
1: That would be incorrect also.
21: Springfield, Massachusetts.
1: At the YMCA by Dr. Naismith, who is Canadian, so it's technically a Canadian invention.
21: Don't try to screw up our day, Dave.
4: All right.
3: All right, I'll go 43. See what the last question is.
21: Okay, 43. This racetrack has the longest oval course in NASCAR.
22: Dega.
3: I was going to say Talladega, but there you go.
1: That's correct.
22: Give it to Conrad.
4: Yeah, it is Conrad. Yeah.
22: Sorry about that, dude. It's on me.
3: Keep your composure, Hastings, just because you're winning. Come on now,
21: he's
3: man.
21: He's just showing off.
3: I know, he is just showing off. I know, this is ridiculous.
21: Sorry.
3: He's giving me answers now because he feels so bad for me.
4: All right, Hastings.
22: Okay. Let's go with 37.
21: 37. I'm sorry. Which amendment repealed prohibition?
22: The age that you can drink, man. 21.
1: Very good. Correct.
22: That's an easy one.
4: A tepid response from the audience. All right, go ahead, Conrad.
21: Hastings playing with his food right now.
3: 38.
4: Question 38. What lower 48 American city is the largest in square miles?
21: We've talked about it on the show multiple times.
3: Have we really?
21: Yeah, we have.
3: That's really unfortunate. The largest in square miles? I don't know. I guess I'm going to go Dallas.
1: That would be incorrect.
0: Okay, so I'm trying to think of just... Yeah, I guess that's a good guess. I'm not
3: Everything's bigger in Texas.
0: Houston?
1: That would be incorrect.
21: Jacksonville, Florida is the correct
3: answer. Oh, we have talked about that on the show. Dadgummit.
0: All right, yeah. Who's up? I guess that's me. Let's go 35.
21: This American toy was inspired by a Connecticut bakery famous for supplying pies to East Coast colleges like Yale. This American toy was inspired by a Connecticut bakery famous for supplying pies to East Coast colleges like Yale.
0: American bakery toy frisbee.
1: That is correct.
0: Wow. Dude.
3: Wow, how'd you pull that one out?
0: I mean, I'm just like thinking like...
3: Golly.
4: All right, Conrad.
3: 40.
4: What was the first music video that aired on MTV in 1981?
3: Oh, my gosh. Is it, it's not Video Killed the Radio Star, is it?
1: It is.
3: It is? Okay.
21: Very good.
3: There you go.
4: Yay! Hey, Alabama kicked a field goal against Indiana. Yay. Oh,
3: it's like that hurts you too, Hastings.
21: That did hurt a little
3: bit. That
21: hurts
3: you too, Hastings.
4: All right, Hastings. 39? Have we done that?
21: Yeah,
4: no.
21: Yeah, here we go. What year was the first McDonald's restaurant opened? First McDonald's was opened in what year?
0: 52.
1: That's incorrect.
3: 57.
1: That's also incorrect.
21: 1948.
3: Mm. Okay.
4: Hastings, you're up. I think
3: it's mine.
0: No. Yeah, it's Conrad.
4: Oh, Conrad.
0: It's
4: Conrad. You got 34,
3: golly, everyone's
4: 36,
3: working against me. Give me a chance.
4: 41 or 42?
3: 42.
4: In 1869, these two schools participated in the first recognized college football game.
3: Oh, this is really bad. the first college football game?
4: Correct.
3: 1869. Yale and Princeton.
1: That's incorrect.
4: Hastings for the steal.
0: We'll go Princeton and Harvard.
1: That's also incorrect.
21: Both of you very close.
4: Rutgers and Princeton. Mm. Rutgers, the birthplace of college football.
0: I should have known that.
21: They were turning a profit.
0: I'm pretty sure I watched this documentary, but I was falling asleep when I did.
4: Yes,
0: so
4: that was the last time Rutgers.
21: Yeah, they
4: had
21: made
4: a profit.
21: Money on that.
3: They
21: game.
3: Won on anything. Yeah.
4: All right, we've got 34, 36, and 41. Who's up?
0: 34.
4: 34? Okay. How long was the battle at the Alamo?
0: I think 13 days.
1: That is correct.
21: Way to go.
0: Wow. Yeah. I have been to that beautiful spot when I visit San Antonio. It's very, very nice.
4: All right, Conrad, you've got 36 or 41?
3: We'll go 41. We're just playing for fun now. We have been playing for fun for a while, actually.
21: Who was the first U.S. president to throw out the first ceremonial first pitch at a baseball game?
3: I'm thinking like earlier 1900s for this, maybe.
21: There's just a couple that I hope you don't say.
3: I honestly have no idea. I'll go Woodrow Wilson. I have no idea.
1: That is incorrect.
21: It's not a bad guess.
0: I mean, Teddy Roosevelt.
1: That's also incorrect.
4: It was... Go ahead. I'm sorry. It was your question.
21: William Howard Taft.
3: Wouldn't have guessed that one.
0: He got stuck in his bathtub.
3: Yeah, I was about to say, he got stuck in the tub. That's the only thing I ever knew about him.
4: All right, here we go. The final question of the Freedom Face-Off. Hastings, what song contains the lyrics for Amber Waves of Grain?
0: America the Beautiful.
1: That's correct.
4: That is correct.
0: Yeah. That is pretty... That also probably should have been a one question. I'm not going to lie.
4: All right. When we come back, we will tabulate this ugly, disgusting...
3: Yeah, it wasn't close.
4: This was bad. This was really bad.
3: It wasn't close.
4: When we come back on Three Man Front here on Jocks.
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18: 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Number one, nutrition. 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
4: Man, wow. What a day. Let's go to our official with the final results of the Freedom Faceoff 250.
1: Okay, so the fourth quarter ended up being Hastings with 28 points and Conrad with 14, making the final total Hastings 71, Conrad 31.
3: It's pretty bad.
4: Wow.
3: It's pretty bad.
4: There's a lot of shocked people. Wow. I'm seeing a lot of this.
34: Can I once again give credit and a shout out to our Vegas insider,
0: Brian Edwards.
3: He was all over it.
0: Went heavy on Hastings, just giving the limited information he knew.
4: He sure did. He said minus 280 on Hastings. Wow.
1: Even a Gator knows this stuff every now and then.
2: Oh, my gosh.
4: Oh, wow.
0: I like that.
2: Hey, Dave taking his chance.
3: Wow, that's really bad. Steve says the over on my points was 20.
0: That's really good.
4: Wow. A lot of shocked people. They thought this was going to be a race into the fourth quarter.
3: I thought it was going to be a little closer than it was.
0: This is...
3: Can't lie.
0: You're dejected. You're not playing this up.
3: It's tough.
0: Disappointment in yourself? Do you feel like you didn't study enough?
3: I studied the wrong things, I feel like. Again, when you're going over 250 years of history, there's a lot of things to hit on, and I hit on the wrong things, apparently. And credit to Hastings. He was a great competitor, and he was... he was prepared to come up here today, and I should have known the second he walked in the dapper suit that he has on that it was going to be a long day for me, and here we are.
4: If you had anything to do differently, what would you do?
3: I honestly don't think I could have done anything differently. I think Hastings is just – this is more his forte than mine. He's just better. He's a better competitor than I am.
2: Look, I thought you did a good job. It was a good battle. I will say, I mean, there were a couple that I got kind of tossed to me. Because you would give an answer and it's like a 50% shot and you would kind of go. So you did help me out a little bit, but also, you know, shout out to hanging out with people like Dave, my dad, who is actually a history teacher. Y'all didn't realize that, did you? Y'all thought, so I play a lot of trivia with my wife, too. I was telling Conrad, I was like, man, you really just kind of got me on something that probably was a losing battle.
0: We had a ringer, and we didn't know it.
1: And in Conrad's defense, there also was a big element of luck on which question you chose.
2: Yeah.
1: I mean, that was totally up there.
4: Yeah.
0: Yeah, it was.
4: All right, so
0: that's some bad draws, Conrad.
4: So, which one embarrassed you the most? Was it the football one that everybody in the crowd knew, but you?
3: Yeah, it's funny how I'm sure they all knew that for sure. That one was rough. The Yellowstone one really killed me.
0: When you threw out the Battle of Iwo Jima, right, as opposed to Midway, I thought that was pretty bad.
3: That was pretty bad, but I just immediately went first Pacific battle that I thought
1: of. But it wasn't a naval battle.
3: I know.
1: And secondly, you had said that anything about World War II was yours.
3: I know. And I got
0: the worst, though, had to have been the battle that, what was the question that was phrased, and your answer was Gettysburg.
3: Oh, the one about Francis Scott Key and what battle?
4: Yeah, with the National Anthem.
3: That one was bad.
2: Hey, look, if it makes you feel better, I forgot Betsy Ross.
3: And you've been to her house.
2: I've been to her house in Philadelphia and forgot that. So, I mean,
0: that was early on. That was where you were inside the 5-yard line. If we're going football, you're inside the 5 and you fumble. It's going to be that kind of day for Hastings, and then Hastings comes back.
4: But see, I thought it was going to turn around when he got the Jaws question.
0: Yeah.
4: I mean, the crowd, you could sense that there was a little bit of momentum for Conrad after the Jaws question. And then all of a sudden, when Don switched allegiances midstream from your team to Hastings' team, I knew you were in trouble.
2: Well, that's kind of what he did with Auburn and Alabama. He flipped from being an Alabama fan to an Auburn fan.
3: This is true.
2: He doesn't like to talk about that much. But, no, I will say, hey, I'm actually really impressed. I think it was I thought you did a good job.
3: I appreciate that.
4: How did you think the questions?
2: I thought they were good.
4: Fair?
2: I thought they were fair. Like I said, I mean, like, there was a couple that it was literally one or the other, and he would say the first one, and I could come in there and grab the second. And so that helped me out on some of the 2-point, and then I think I got a 5-pointer off of that as well. So, I mean, I definitely got, you know, I got at least, you know, 5 or so points off of that swing.
7: Can I give the one that you guys disappointed me in?
3: What's that, Molly?
7: It was the 4 corners question.
1: Yeah, they weren't. They weren't anywhere near.
3: Well, I felt really good about Tennessee and Kentucky.
7: Four corners.
2: Not only did we miss it, but we were both convinced we were in the right geographic.
7: We just were not. When you started saying Kentucky and Ohio, I was like, oh boy.
4: How about you, Dave? What disappointed you? What you saw as the official?
1: No, I thought it was. I thought it was very well done by both of them. Again, like we were just saying, there is an element of luck of the draw. Because you could, you know, not pick a question that you absolutely knew, and the other guy gets it. It goes from there. The geography on that one was kind of funny. But I was really amazed by a number of ones that Hastings actually got. You know, that 21st Amendment and so on, that he just spouted out right away.
0: Yeah, that was good.
1: I was really impressed by a lot of that. I almost had to call time on Conrad about 3 times when he... We were right on the 20 seconds when he yelled out Jaws. So But I don't know.
3: I'm a thinker, Dave. What can I say?
0: And that was the equivalent of you walking off the court and throwing the ball over your shoulder.
1: Yeah.
2: I mean, realistic.
3: That was somewhere back in my mind from some random fact I'd seen probably in a movie preview.
2: I'm not going to lie. That was kind of what I did with Frisbee. Like when I
3: That was great. I would have said easy bake oven on that one.
2: I'm assuming Frisbee.
3: They said bakery. I was thinking, yeah, not a Frisbee. That was good.
2: I was just thinking of like what a pie came in and how you would deliver it. And I was just like, hey, Frisbee.
0: That was good.
1: That was it.
0: That was a good pull. Very good pull.
3: The only question that really threw me off was the candy bar one. I was not expecting the melted candy bar question.
2: I could have gone some weird directions with the answer of that. Yeah. So I'm glad that we did keep it a G-rated
3: show. Did not expect that one.
2: But yeah, that was a pretty difficult one. But all in all, I thought the questions were really good.
4: But you felt they were fair.
2: Yeah, no doubt. Okay. I feel a lot better. I'll actually go and play some trivia more often now. Already do.
0: Feel good about yourself?
2: I feel like the ayahuasca helped and everything that I had done prior to...
3: It cleared your mind.
2: It did.
0: Yep. You could be their new spokesperson.
2: Well, somebody's got to, considering this is Rogers' last season, but hopefully this won't be our last stand. Hopefully Conrad will bounce back. I know he will. He's a true gentleman and a Hall of Famer when it comes to being able to roll with the punches and really just kind of be up for everything. So proud of him for getting out there and competing and... you know, looking forward to him handing me my 5-iron when I'm about 200 yards out on a nice little par 4.
0: I can't wait for that day.
4: And this is August, right?
0: Yeah, it's going to be in August.
3: In the dead of August, the dead heat of August.
4: And you'll have to dress up as Uncle Sam.
3: That's correct. And I will have to caddy Hastings for 18 holes with no golf cart. I will have to walk the whole 18.
4: Wow.
0: Yeah. Collins from Pell City, he wished he could be here, but he said that was a reverse of Apollo Drago. Fight in Rocky IV.
3: Yeah.
0: Quote, if he dies, he dies.
4: Wow.
0: Mike said that you feel like a one-egg pudding. McCredit Hastings happened to pick the right numbers, which is all luck, and that was a huge advantage. Very enjoyable, though, guys. Thanks for the show, Mike and Shreveport. So giving you credit, but a little bit of credit. Someone taking up for Conrad and saying the contest was rigged. How did Hastings get the first question and the last? The first question he got was, by the way, the coin toss.
3: Yes, because I deferred to Hastings as a gentleman.
2: Yeah, you're right. That 7 points really made the difference in that 40 points there, Chief. That was rigged. 100%, buddy.
0: Drake says Conrad just got smoked like a fine cigar. Mm-hmm. Mm. Larry says that was fun, and for someone who went to the University of Alabama on an educational scholarship, Conrad sure is dumb. Oh, man.
3: That's fair.
0: But then again, it is Alabama, Larry. I wouldn't have read that.
3: No, that's why I went to communication school.
0: Didn't we all?
3: That's right.
0: All right. Good job. Hey, wait. Thomas wants to know, can Conrad and Hastings bury the hatchet now?
2: We'll figure it out after the golf game. let's see how many lines he can get me first.
0: The feud continues. Thanks to all of you, all of our friends, our family.
2: Thank y'all.
0: Here at Social Taco, to all of you listening in Radio Land, watching in TV.
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18: You know, it's funny, when I think back to what the typical American dinner looked like when you and I were kids, there's usually some kind of meat featured at the center of the plate. Vegetables are there, but often thought of as a side dish. More and more, though, we are coming to realize that a plant-based diet, with little or no meat even, is going to be a healthier way to eat for just about everyone. New study out of the University of Hawaii Cancer Center found that eating a high-quality plant-rich diet that includes whole grains, vegetables, and fruits may prevent cognitive impairment even when people start that diet in their late 50s and 60s. Yeah, it's important to make sure you're getting enough protein, fats, complex carbohydrates. Just because you cut out or even cut back on meat, though, is not a license to eat whatever you want. Focus on eating whole, real foods. I'm Dr. Sanjay Gupta, helping you live a better life.
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2: Landrum Roberts, Pat Smith, Conrad Van Order, Molly Robinson. 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
3: Yahoo is on the beat. Ear to the ground, finger on the pulse. He is our own Dixie Whistler. It is Jeffrey Lee of On Three, covering Auburn Dixie recruiting. Whistler. Did you guys used to shoot the Dixie Whistlers? Do they still have those? You could shoot them underwater at the lake.
4: Man. Yeah. Crazy Bills.
3: Crazy Bills. Yep. You get a bunch of Dixie Whistlers and Black Cats if you buy the artillery package, which I did one year and made the mistake and thought I gave somebody a heart attack in my neighborhood. That's why they tell you not to shoot them. How are you, Jeffrey?
4: Fairly well, man. How are you guys?
3: Doing great. You taking in a lot of the World Cup? I'm guessing you are.
4: No, I'm not.
3: I knew that was going to be the answer coming from you. Well, the United States, they play tomorrow. Did you watch any of the United States' first two matches?
4: I could not tell you one person from the United States soccer team.
3: Okay. Did you go to the Argentina friendly versus Iceland at Jordan-Hare?
4: When was that?
3: Okay. There we go.
4: I'm just kidding.
3: He's just recruiting. Just recruiting, baby.
5: He's got his head down.
3: Yeah, he does. I love it. All right, we got a lot to catch up on, Jeffrey. This staff, Alex Golish, based on what you dealt with, and you dealt with some good folks and some good recruiters on Hugh Freeze's staff, what's been the biggest difference in what you've experienced so far?
4: You know, you mean as far as coaches goes?
3: Yeah.
4: You know, it's tough to say because this is such a different recruiting cycle than it's becoming than what we've seen in years past. You know, everybody wants to say, oh, you know, Auburn's got 24 commitments before July the 1st. Has that ever happened? No, but this kind of recruiting cycle has never happened. You know, everything's been moved up. Everything's been fast-forwarded. The NIL era, the contract negotiations throughout May and June. I mean, everybody's getting a spot right now as quickly as possible. What we're seeing is more in tune to what we see in basketball, high school basketball recruiting, where guys that are going into their senior years are signing right now. They have the early signing period, and then they have the late signing period. And, you know, the 2026 guys or the 2027 guys in high school basketball have already signed, and I think that's what we're kind of transitioning to in football. So it's a different cycle as far as, you know, you can't be comparing numbers to, oh, you know, Hugh Freeze never had this many commitments at this early stage in the process. Well, this cycle didn't exist. So everything's been fast forwarded, but to that point, I think this staff in probably 5 months has done more than I ever expected them to do. They came in, they put all their efforts and focus into the transfer portal. They didn't even turn the page to 2027 high school recruiting until the middle of January, and in that short amount of time, I think the return that they've got from these recruits has been exceptional. I don't think they even thought that the return, the logo, the program, the respect that Auburn still has, despite not having a winning record in 6 years, I think they were really surprised at the return they were getting from these recruits and the relationships that they were able to carry over from South Florida, from Tennessee, from even Alabama, Coach Cap there on the offensive line. So I think they were a little bit surprised at what they were getting back to return from these kids, and in a small class ended up being a very large class and probably will continue to grow throughout these months.
5: So kind of carrying on with that topic, Jeffrey, what would you say, you know, maybe from some of the things that these kids have said so far in the process of them being recruited and committing, has there been a difference in maybe the way that they're talking about Auburn or they're talking about this staff as opposed to the previous staff under Hugh Freeze? Has there been a difference there that you picked up on?
4: You know, I think that a lot of people have known Golish at least going back, but he has a track record. He has an off-the-field track record that maybe coaches in the past did not have at Auburn. I think a lot of people see him. He's very involved in recruiting, not just in, you know, with the kid, but with the parents, with the coaches, with the teachers. And I think he's a very genuine guy. I think he's an easy guy to meet and instantly trust. He doesn't put up a front. He's just who he is. And that's kind of what their motto is, you know, be who you say you are. And I think that starts at the top and trickles down onto his staff. And I've gotten to know

0: from Memphis wants to be here. And they dropped Kingston Miles and took Monty Williams. And I think that's kind of what we're seeing from this staff is guys like Rance Brown, Reed Ramsire, and Leighton Von Brandt, and Mison Johnson Cook. All these guys want to be at Auburn. Don't get me wrong. They're not coming here for free. But they're the kind of guys you want, because retention is going to be important moving forward, and that's what they're looking for, guys that they think they can be able to retain and develop, especially along the offensive line.
1: Hanging out with our friend Jeffrey Lee, a part of Auburn and On3 and covering recruiting there and heading things up, and does a wonderful job and has for a long time, and he joins us on the Higginbotham Hotline. As far as maybe that guy who's only got three stars next to his name, maybe he's not the most highly touted. Who is maybe that unseen or unheralded guy right now that's committed to Alex Golish in that staff that you could see becoming a star?
0: Two guys really stand out to me. Jalen Moore, three-star offensive lineman from Creekside in Fairburn, Georgia. I got to see him last week at camp in one-on-ones, and he's going up against dudes. I'm not talking about, you know, your second stringers from Cordova. I'm talking about dudes. Nehemiah McCrary, number 32 overall player in the 2028 class, so the number two linebacker in the country for next year. Jalen Moore held his own against him, held his own against another guy in 2028, top 50 overall player. I really like Jalen Moore. I think he's fantastic. Guys who know more about the techniques of the offensive line, vouch for me there. You know, I can watch a guy and say, man, that guy's really good. I don't know why he's really good, but I know he's really good. Jalen Moore is a guy I'm keeping an eye on. I think Nash Johnson, the cornerback from McEachern in Atlanta, who was a former Alabama commitment, you know, he's a three-star, didn't go to any camps, hasn't been really seen outside of his junior film, but Auburn is extremely high on this guy and thinks he's a steal at a three-star.
2: So, Jeffrey, you mentioned it earlier, but 24 commits right now for the class. Do you have a number in terms of how big this class could potentially get, how many additions could still be on the way, and maybe some of those names for Auburn fans to keep an eye on that could still join the 2027 class?
0: Yeah, I think, you know, ideally Auburn would like to, at least right now. Now, don't get me wrong, this staff is all about some evals, and they will continue to eval practice footage. They'll eval everything, but assuming Auburn retains the 24 commitments they have right now, they certainly would like to add a Carlos May, the defensive lineman from there, and Ramsey. They definitely would like to add Marquis Evans, the defensive end from Spain Park. So you're up to 26 right now. I know they want another corner. That's 27. Probably take at least one more safety. That's 28. And you get a Tay Walden if you can. So you're pushing 30 if the retention of this class is maintained. So it's probably going to be 10 to 12 more guys than they originally thought. It's going to be a big class, and I think that they'd like to possibly add another offensive lineman as well. So you're looking at 30 if, in fact, all these cats stay committed.
1: Jeffrey, what can you tell us? Can you tell us anything? And I guess it doesn't matter. He's no longer a part of the team, but any additional information you can pass along concerning former Auburn wide receiver Duke Smith, who is no longer a part of the football team?
0: You know, I wish I did. I always, you know, you hear different stories. You never hear straight from the truth. You can hear from a source at Auburn about what they want you to hear. Then you hear from Duke Smith's side about what they want you to hear. Basically, it wasn't a good fit. The new staff, Cody Burns, Duke Smith, it wasn't went out. I think it came to a head last week and said, look, we're done. And, you know, Duke Smith's side, you know, wants to blame the staff. The staff is saying, no, this is kind of what's happening here. And you never really know what's the truth. Probably somewhere in the middle. But basically, it comes down to wasn't a good fit with the staff. And both sides decided it was probably best to move on.
2: So going back to talking about the kind of the size of the recruiting class that they have right now, and I know it's different because it's year one. They got to bring in a lot of guys. They're trying to establish the culture. But from what you picked up so far, Jeffrey, moving forward, what do you think, I guess, what would the priorities be? Would you say that recruiting is going to be more of an emphasis? The portal is going to be more of an emphasis? Is it a 50-50 split? What do you think the staff is in the near future in terms of what they're going to prioritize with building and retaining the roster?
0: I think absolutely. You mentioned it, building the culture from the high school ranks is what they want to do, and especially along the lines of scrimmage. Offensive line is going to be a huge, huge priority for Auburn in the high school ranks. They believe

0: that's the most developmental position on the team. Sure, you can go pluck a guy or two from the portal if you're not happy with what you've got. But, man, it's difficult for those offensive linemen to come in to learn new systems, new pass sets, you know. So I think building this culture, you want to build it from the high school ranks. I think that's their plan. I think they didn't know that if they were going to be able to do that back in February, let's say, and they were expecting, hey, we might have to take a smaller high school class and go find some of these guys in the portal. And when those returns came back from these recruits, that, man, this is a good possibility. We can get these guys. And I think they started to make that push because they believe that the culture piece, you know, guys that want to be at Auburn, is going to come from the high school ranks. I think they're going to prioritize high school and then pluck from the portal when needed.
1: And along those lines, and you don't cover Alabama, but I'm curious, and I know Conrad is. It's been reported, and we talked to Rodney at Tighter Insider, and some people believing that 15 might be all that Alabama takes, that they sign retention, continuity, all of that good stuff. You see a lot of different recruiting around the Southeastern Conference. Any theory you'd like to throw out as to what you think is going on, or maybe the line of thinking and what Kalen DeBoer and that staff, and the direction they're going?
0: They're at Alabama?
1: Yes.
0: Yeah. Now, you know, I can only go off of what I know, and that's what, you know, guys like Andrew Bone, Tim Watson, those guys report. But, you know, I've been there before. I've been in their shoes before. It's when you're not winning a lot of recruiting battles, at least in the high school ranks, you're losing recruits to Auburn, to Tennessee, to, you know, to LSU. There's something going on there because Alabama, there's no reason for that to be happening to them. And, you know, I mean, Alabama just lost Cedric Simmons to Auburn. Cedric Simmons grew up in a house full of, you know, Alabama fans dreaming to play for Alabama, and he chose Auburn. Something's not right there. And it might be the offense, but I really do believe that. That doesn't line up with what we're expecting from Alabama. I think they were 50-something in the class rankings, and I think that was a huge red flag for me last week when Auburn pulled Cedric Simmons from Alabama, when Alabama obviously was trying to get him. I don't know what they were willing to pay. I know Auburn wasn't willing to break the bank over this kid who's 5'10", and it doesn't really fit the mold that Alex Golish is looking for in receivers. You know, the easy explanation there is that they've got a lot of dead money, is what they call it now, a lot of dead money on the roster, and they want to keep that and be able to retain them at the end of the season, keep them out of the portal. So that's really there's one of two things, man. Alabama is either broke as hell, and we know that's not the case, or they're willing to wait and go to the portal and fill needs from the portal and also retain their roster. I'm leaning towards the second one because I know Alabama's not broke.
1: Yeah, I don't think they're broke. They're not Rutgers.
2: We hope not.
0: Not Texas Tech either, though.
2: No, that is no, they certainly are not. All right, last question for me, Jeffrey. Not to put you on the spot here, but just looking at what y'all are doing at On3, y'all have Auburn right now. They are 12th in the recruiting rankings. Some other places a little bit higher, a little bit lower, depending on where you look. If you're to call it right now, where do you think Auburn ends up when all is said and done in this recruiting class? Are we looking at a top 10 team? Is there any chance of getting up into the top five? Where do you think they ultimately land at the end of the cycle?
0: No. I don't see Auburn getting top five. I think top 10 is the ceiling for this class. I think top 15 is the basement. I really think this is a top 15 type year for Auburn. They're at 12. I think anywhere from 11 to 15 is where they're going to fall. I think it's most likely. I think just to get into that top 10, you're going to have to land. You're going to have to keep the guys that you've got. You're going to have to maybe get a couple of rankings bumps. Some of the guys I talked about earlier, some of those 3 stars maybe becoming 4 stars, maybe a Mason Johnson Cook becoming a 5-star, a Chance Gilbert becoming a 5-star. You're going to need a 5-star or two in that class to get into the top 10, and Auburn doesn't have that right now. You need to add a Carlos May. You're going to need to add a Tay Walden. You're going to need to add MJ Evans. And so there are ways that Auburn can get in that top 10. Is it likely? Not really. I think top 15, I think anywhere from 11 to 15, and they would be tickled pink with that as far as numbers and as far as quality of athletes that they've got and culture guys. One of you mentioned it earlier. I think that's very big for Alex Golish, setting the tone early in his tenure at Auburn to get guys in that locker room that want to be there, that are good culture fits, and want to build from that. moving forward.
1: Jeffrey Lee, senior recruiting editor, AuburnSports.com, at the letter J, Lee, AU Sports, there on X, part of On3 and Rivals. Jeffrey, we always appreciate the time. Thank you. Very comprehensive, and we appreciate you answering or attempting to at least all the crazy questions we ask.
0: Hey, I appreciate you guys having me on, man. Y'all have a great day.
1: You as well. Jeffrey Lee joining us. 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
15: So, RotoWire College Football, this is so fascinating. They have put together a piece. It's the most hated college football teams, a state-by-state map of America's villains. So basically, they just, like the title says, it's a map of the United States. And based on their data, the methodology weighed four factors: conference rivalries, recent on-field damage, historic blood feuds, and universal villain narratives that travel beyond any single league. So I would say that a few years ago, wouldn't you say that Alabama was the most hated team, Landrum,
1: yeah,
15: in all of college football because of Nick Saban, right? Mm-hmm. Like, just nobody cared for him. But according to the College Football RotoWire, the Alabama Crimson Tide is not the most hated. According to their numbers and their statistics, the most hated team in America is Notre Dame, the Fighting Irish. And if you look at the map of the United States, without being a geography major, the whole New England states, I mean from Maine, New York,
1: Vermont,
15: Connecticut,
1: New Hampshire,
15: all of those, yep, they hate Notre Dame. Every single one of those states listed, they've got Notre Dame hated. And then just for, you know, on top of the cherry on top of the sundae, the state of California also has listed Notre Dame as the most hated team.
2: Well, USC makes sense. Yeah. Mm-hmm.
15: So Notre Dame was the most hated in eight states, according to this study.
2: Okay.
15: The Alabama Crimson Tide barely edged Ohio State with six states that hates the Alabama Crimson Tide. Ohio State came in with five.
1: One of the states, I guess I could kind of see, but one of them, does news travel slowly on the states that hate Alabama? Why does Alaska hate Alabama?
2: That's a good question.
15: Maybe because Nick Saban never recruited anyone from Alaska. Nick Saban recruited guys from Norway, Eastern Europe, Hawaii.
2: And they're jealous of, like, the temperature, maybe? I hate them in football, and it looks warm there.
15: But why do you think Hawaii hates Alabama? I mean, they do.
2: You would think they would love Alabama.
15: Absolutely. That one got me. Mm-hmm.
2: He's like the greatest thing to ever come from Hawaii.
1: Who was the coach at Alabama when Alabama decided they were going to play the 13th game? They didn't have a bowl game.
15: That's Francione.
1: Yeah.
15: And I think one year.
1: And people were taking RVs and shipping them over there.
15: And so, Shula had it one year.
1: Yeah.
15: Against Hawaii.
1: The Alaska, though, that's why I was asking, just saying it tongue in cheek, but do they think that Alabama just won another national championship?
2: Yeah, maybe so. Maybe they're a few years behind.
1: So you're slow on the hate train.
15: All right. So we've already told you that Hawaii and Alaska hate Alabama, according to this study.
2: That's fine. They're out of sight, out of mind.
15: Okay.
1: And why does Washington hate CBS?
15: It does look like CBS.
1: It's like the CBS. Look like that. Hey, what?
15: So the state of Louisiana, the state of Mississippi, and the state of Georgia all hate Alabama.
2: Checks out.
15: Yeah. And the state of Tennessee.
1: Yep. Except when y'all want to go to the beach. Y'all love us then.
15: So you guess, I have to ask the question. You look at the state of Alabama, according to College Football RotoWire, who do the majority of the people in this state hate from a college football program standpoint? And this is where I want people to text in at 205-834-9450 because I want to hear if our listeners agree with this study. Because according to this, the most hated college football team that the people in the state of Alabama despise the most is the University of Georgia.
1: Yeah.
15: It makes sense. The longest rivalry in Auburn football history is Georgia. Kirby Smart and Alabama over the last few years, that's a big rivalry. So to me, it makes sense. But I think our listeners are going to probably be divided on probably another SEC school.
16: What do you think?
2: Yeah, but it's because Georgia encompasses both fan bases better. Like for Alabama, I think you would maybe have a more fans that would go Tennessee.
1: You'll get some Auburn, but how much LSU do you get now?
16: Yeah.
2: Mm-hmm. LSU would be another one that I think maybe you get a little cross-pollination with Alabama and Auburn fans.
16: According to this, in the state of Florida, they hate Georgia.
1: So if you hate a lot of schools, how do you determine if your hate is more, I guess I would ask the question, who is the team that I just couldn't stomach my school losing to the most? And then that's how I would gauge hate.
2: Yeah, that's a good way to look at it, yeah.
16: See, I'm shocked that Michigan is only hated in the state of Ohio. I would have thought that they would have had a little bit more hate than just one state.
2: Yeah, maybe like 2 years ago would have been the entire country.
16: I mean, think about this. Nebraska, Molly's alma mater, is listed as being hated in Colorado, South Dakota, and North Dakota.
17: Colorado doesn't surprise me, but North and South Dakota really surprise me. There's a ton of Husker fans in those states. Maybe that's why, but that shocks me.
16: So three states hate Nebraska, but only one hates Michigan?
1: Yeah, what did you guys do to the Dakota?
16: Yeah, what did you do?
17: I don't know. I feel like, I mean, I know this is mostly just, I guess, D1A, you could call it, but like North Dakota State and like South Dakota State, they hate each other. Obviously, that's not listed, but yeah. I would put them well over Nebraska.
16: LSU is only hated in the state of Arkansas.
2: I mean, Arkansas, it makes sense that would be the team for Arkansas, but I would think more than one state, especially now with Lane Kiffin. I wonder when this survey was done.
17: Mm-hmm.
16: Yeah, I don't have a list of when it actually...
2: Because I would think the Lane Kiffin thing would influence a couple other states, but I guess not. See, so, like, I could have seen Mississippi almost be an LSU because of the Lane Kiffin thing.
16: So we told you about Notre Dame, the whole Northeast quadrant, and California. Bama has got the 49th and 50th state.
1: I like how Clemson got both states, and they've actually won national championships.
16: Yeah.
1: Most hated in South Carolina and in North Carolina.
16: Meanwhile, the Tennessee Vols are only hated in one state. That's Kentucky. Pittsburgh's hated in West Virginia. Southern Cal, hated in Utah and Arizona. Boise is hated in Montana and Nevada.
2: They've got two states.
16: They got two states.
2: They got more states than Michigan, Boise State does?
16: Yes. Good old Boise. And as Landrum pointed out, the state of Washington, they hate Oregon and vice versa. The state of Oregon hates Washington. So,
1: good for you, Boise.
16: Yeah. Getting two states to hate you, pretty good. And how about BYU? They're hated in Idaho.
1: And who is it that hates University of Arizona?
17: New Mexico.
1: New Mexico.
17: Mm-hmm.
16: And the people of Wyoming can't stand Colorado State.
2: Yeah, that's funny. That one.
17: Yeah. Funny.
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35: Good morning.
16: So I was looking at the World Cup quarterfinal that is slated to be held at Arrowhead Stadium there in Kansas City, Missouri. And as of this moment, there is a possible matchup on the horizon between Lionel Messi and Cristiano Ronaldo, the two most famous soccer players.
2: Biggest athletes in the world. Yeah.
16: Those two teams, Portugal and Argentina, could play in Kansas City in the quarterfinals. What do you think a ticket goes for?
2: This is just a baseline.
16: Just get in. One ticket.
1: $2,800.
16: Actually, this is not the get in. It's the most expensive ticket.
2: Oh, it's the most expensive
16: most
2: ticket?
16: Most expensive ticket.
1: $21,000.
16: $21,000.
2: $44,000.
16: Okay.
17: $20,000.
16: $20,000. The actual retail price, according to SeatGeek, $45,000.
2: It's pretty close.
17: Wow, yeah.
16: So with that being said, Conrad, hit the music. Like, let's do
1: this. Is that Taylor Swift and Kelsey in the suite with you?
16: Let's do this. We're going to do this. Take a listen to the music. Just take a listen to the music. What a great segue.
1: Hey, speaking of America.
16: So, Conrad almost guessed to the dime.
2: Do I get a bonus point to start?
16: No, you don't. No, you don't. Let's do some concession prices for the World Cup. How about that?
1: No.
16: You want to do that?
1: Oh, yeah.
16: You want to do that? All right, let's get to it if I can ever pull it up here.
1: Schnitzel.
16: Just bear with me. I'm trying.
17: Brats.
16: Here we go. All right, let's say you want some popcorn.
1: Pickled.
16: Let's start off low. Popcorn.
1: Popcorn.
16: At the World Cup. What's it going
1: to
16: cost you?
1: Popcorn of the World Cup, Pat, it is going to run you $5.
2: I'm going to go $4.
17: $6.50.
16: Actual retail price, $9.
17: That's expensive popcorn.
1: I'm going to need sizes if this continues.
2: That's movie theater popcorn.
16: $9 at the World Cup.
1: Ooh. Yeah, but the movie theater, they make you buy the drink with it.
17: Is this like a flat price across all of the hosts? Stadiums?
1: Or is it host or venue specific?
17: Yeah.
16: This is what I saw. This looked like this was pretty much across the board.
17: Okay. I was just curious.
16: Bag of chips.
1: Bag of chips.
17: I'm going to guess $5.
1: $5.50.
16: $4.50. Actual retail price, $4.50.
2: Boom.
1: Not a guy.
2: That's still expensive for a bag of chips.
16: All right, you want 2-foot-long hot dogs with 2 soft drinks.
1: Hmm.
16: 2 foot-longs and 2 soft drinks.
1: That'll run you $19.99. It's way low.
2: Oh, that's wrong. I was going 20 on the dot.
17: I'll go $22.
16: And before y'all go crazy, I don't have any other, like, when I have information, I pass it along to you.
2: Yeah. Right.
16: But as you know, just like they do with the stadium insignias, I mean, they unless you're like a top line sponsor of FIFA, like, they're not giving you any kind of nuts and bolts in regards to the menu. Okay. 2-foot-long hot dogs, 2 soft drinks, $43.
17: What did you guess?
1: $19.99.
17: Oh my goodness.
16: $43. So
1: I felt like I was low.
17: I felt I was low with 22.
16: So I assume that these are, you help me out here, Landrum. What kind of?
2: This is like Wagyu hot dogs or something.
1: I'm thinking all beef jumbo.
2: This, and it's got to come with like all the fixings on it.
16: That's what I was going to say.
17: I would hope they
1: have a kiosk where you can go and you can make your own. But
16: yeah. $43.
17: All beef. Crazy.
1: All beef jumbo dog is what I'm thinking.
16: Yeah. $43.
1: Man.
16: All right, what if you just don't want to do the footlongs and you want to do just a slice of pepperoni pizza at the World Cup?
1: Slice of pepperoni pizza is going to run you $14.
17: I'll go $11.
2: That's where I was, 12.
16: $14.75.
17: Landrum.
2: Good night.
1: I originally thought 12 in my mind, and then I bumped it up $2 higher because these are outrageous prices.
2: Yeah. That's more than an entire pizza at most like chain places.
1: I bet those Europeans, they're not complaining, though.
16: No. Cheeseburger and fries.
17: Ooh.
1: Cheeseburger and fries.
16: No soft drink is not included. This is just cheeseburger and fries.
1: Cheeseburger and fries, that's going to run $20. Excuse me, $19.99.
17: I'm going to go $21.50.
2: $22.
16: You're all over. $19.50.
17: Wow.
2: I'd get that over the hot dogs. Two of them. Get two of them.
1: I'm under with a military discount.
16: How about chicken tenders and fries?
1: Chicken tenders and fries. What was the hamburger and fries?
16: $19.50.
1: I know a lot of people are going to eat those too. I'll go $19.50 there as well.
2: $22.
17: $17.
16: Actual retail price, $18.50. So Molly gets that one. What if you want a meatball sub?
17: That sounds good.
1: It does not sound good sitting outside watching soccer in the heat. Meatball sub, Pat, $18.
17: I'm going to guess $19.
2: $17.50.
16: Actual retail price, bingo for Landrum, $18.
17: Yay.
16: All right, here we go. So you just want some cheesy bread.
17: Ooh.
1: Cheesy bread.
2: $13.
17: I'm going to guess $10.50.
1: $9.99.
16: Actual retail price, $12.75 for cheesy bread. All right, what if you just want a cookie? You want to buy your kid a cookie. Now, this cookie is
1: The only thing I can afford.
16: This is a combination oat, coconut, cranberry, almonds, and chocolate chunks.
1: What?
17: It's like an everything cookie.
1: Yes, an everything cookie.
16: That's what it's called.
1: You got your fiber in there. That's good.
16: Everything cookie. Oats, coconut, cranberries, almonds, and dark chocolate chunks.
1: You give me the circumference.
2: $7.50.
17: I'm going to guess.
1: Like that?
17: $6.
1: You're a sweet spot. I'm going to go $6.50. No pun intended.
16: $6.50. Telling you guys are doing really well. You nailed it on the dot. $7.50 for Conrad.
2: That cookie sounds kind of nasty, though. It's too many things.
17: Yeah, I wouldn't like that.
16: French fries. You just want some fries. Or as they say in England, chips.
1: Papas fritas?
16: Mm-hmm.
1: $8.
2: It's a good number.
0: Y'all got nacho cheese?
2: I'll go $8.50.
17: $9.
16: $7.75.
1: Wow. Gun.
2: Okay, that's not bad.
16: How about you want some fried pickles?
17: Ugh. That sounds disgusting.
1: Fried pickles?
16: Uh-huh.
1: $7.50.
17: $8.
2: $8.50.
16: Conrad got it because it was $13.50.
1: Well, they're rolling with Clausen's.
2: Must be a lot.
16: So what's the score, Molly? What do we got?
17: I have 3. Landrum has 2. Conrad has 4.
16: What?
17: We have 2 scratches.
16: See, this is a good precursor for Conrad.
1: I don't know if it is. How many wins? How many wins is the guy going to get in calendar year based on his track record?
16: Okay, now we have concluded the food portion of the concession stand.
2: Oh, the beverage one's going to be ridiculous.
17: Oh, no.
1: T-shirts.
16: So here we go.
1: I'd be really good after pricing all these T-shirts online.
16: All right, let's just say you want a bottled water.
17: Oh, no.
1: 12-ounce?
16: Mm-hmm.
1: 12-ounce bottled water. They're going to take it easy because of our foreign guest. Foreign water or bottled water for foreigners.
17: $4. $3.25.
2: I'll go $4.50. I think it's going to be a little pricey. $4.50.
16: $5.25.
17: Wow, that's expensive.
16: FIFA's got to make their money, Molly.
17: I wouldn't be buying any of this stuff.
1: I thought they made their money for the scandal.
16: All right, what if you just want a soft drink?
2: No souvenir cup.
1: Oh, just the details you
16: just
1: have.
16: A soft, just drink. Soft drink. Yep.
1: That's $7.
2: I'll go $6.
17: $6.25.
16: Molly got it. It was $6.75.
1: I've been a quarter over on 6 of them.
17: Not the worst.
16: All right. What if you want a margarita?
17: Ooh.
2: Oh, that's not going to be cheap.
17: That's what I'd be getting.
1: Yep. And knowing that, I'm going to price it at $14.
16: Okay.
17: For a margarita?
1: Because a little crazy girl with a Nebraska shirt on, she's only going to be able to drink 2.
2: I'll go $12.50.
17: 2 per trip to the margarita stand. Hey. How many did you go?
16: What'd you say?
2: $12.50. And I'm you went 14?
17: I'm going to guess $17.
16: The actual retail price is $19.50.
2: That better be Don Julio.
1: Patron.
2: Or Patron.
17: I knew they'd upcharge.
16: What if you want a hard seltzer?
2: Ooh. See, that's the question, though. Is it the tall boy one or is it the regular?
17: A regular,
2: one?
17: Yeah.
1: $12.
17: I'm going to guess, sorry, go ahead.
2: No, go ahead.
17: I was going to guess 15.
2: Yeah, okay. See, I was going $16. I think it's the bigger ones.
16: Actual retail price, $15.
1: Oh.
16: Molly got it. What if you want a premium double cocktail?
2: How much was the margarita, 19?
16: $19.50 was the margarita.
2: So a double cocktail?
16: A premium double cocktail.
1: $38.
17: We talking like Blue Label or?
2: Yeah, it's going to be something crazy. That's good.
17: You guess $30?
3: $38.
2: That's double the margarita. I'll go $36.
17: I'm going to go $41.
16: $26.50.
17: Are you serious?
2: Why would you get a margarita?
16: $26.50.
1: So premium.
2: So there's some value in that one.
1: Yeah.
16: Premium double cocktail, $26.50.
1: So you're not getting well liquor, but probably not getting.
2: That's fine.
17: I think that's a good
2: drink
17: deal.
2: Drink a couple.
17: For
2: of
1: not getting Pappy either.
2: Yeah, drink a few. You'll be
17: no
2: fine.
17: No Pappy.
16: What's the score?
17: I have 1, 2, 3, 4, 5. I have 6. Conrad has 1, 2, 3, 4, 5.
16: So Lincoln you're ahead.
17: Has 2. Yeah.
16: Okay.
17: And then we have 3 where no one got.
16: Okay. Let's go 20-ounce American draft beer.
17: American draft.
1: Yeah,
2: $14.50.
17: $12.25.
16: $13.25. $9.
17: Oh, so none of us got it.
2: Now we're talking. Okay,
17: that's more like it. I like that price.
16: What if you want non-alcoholic beer?
17: Ooh,
2: those are more expensive, aren't they?
1: $7.
2: I'll go $9.
17: $8.50.
16: $11.50.
17: Wow.
16: What if you want a 24-ounce imported beer?
2: How many ounces?
16: 24.
2: So a Foster's?
0: Australian for beer. 24.
2: You said $24?
1: Dollar an ounce.
2: 16.
17: I'm going to guess 13.
16: Actual retail price, $16.
17: Hey.
16: Are y'all tied?
17: We have one left.
2: I think I have one more than
17: me.
2: He has
17: one more than me.
16: Okay, you need to get this.
17: You need to lock in.
16: A canned cocktail.
17: Oh, no.
2: Ugh.
0: $17.
17: $18.50.
2: That's good. $18.51.
1: Here it goes.
16: The actual retail price for a canned cocktail at the World Cup, $13.50.
2: Wow, okay. That's not bad.
17: That's way cheaper than I thought it would be. I'd pay for that.
16: So, Conrad, the final competition before Monday.
2: This is bad.
17: This
16: Conrad
17: is not a good
16: gets
17: sign.
16: A victory.
1: Based on Molly's cravings, we're going to have to take in miniatures for her. Because
17: we don't have
1: all the money to buy all these cocktails that you want.
17: Well, you have to keep in mind.
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31: I'm feeling lucky to have my college-age kids home with me for a few weeks this summer. And one of the things I know we're going to be talking about, AI. I've started to use it more often at the hospital to get fresh takes on patient problems that I'm trying to solve. And for my girls, well, I know that they are navigating college now with these new powerful tools. Something, frankly, that you and I couldn't have even imagined when we were in school. But while it may be tempting to outsource your studying and your work to these large language models, I beg you not to. And that's because AI chatbots tend to reproduce what researchers call weird viewpoints. That's an acronym: Western, Educated, Industrialized, Rich, and Democratic. Look, AI isn't going away, and admittedly, it can be a really powerful tool. but you don't want it doing your thinking for you. I'm Dr. Sanjay Gupta, helping you live a better life.
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1: Some newcomers that have experienced maybe, and this is all cyclical, you don't dictate your schedule in the SEC. You have natural rivalries that are built in, Conrad, and then you have the cycle system that we're in its infancy now that we've added Oklahoma and Texas. But as it shapes up right now, prior to the start of the season, we do have a ranking of the SEC's five toughest schedules for the 2026 season.
2: Yes, we do. And this comes courtesy of Chris Lowe, who is very familiar with the Southeastern Conference, does a great job covering college football. And one of them is a team here in the state of Alabama, and we will get to that momentarily. But we can start at the top here and who he has as the most difficult schedule in the 2026 season in the SEC. And this is a nice reversal of fortune, Landrum, because we talked about when Texas joined the conference, it felt like they got the red carpet rolled out for them, right? Like they didn't have the most intimidating, the most difficult schedule, like kind of easing them into things here in the conference. Well, that's all going to change this year. Because according to Chris Lowe, Texas has the most difficult schedule in the conference, and I think it's safe to say that that would translate to probably the most difficult schedule in the entire country for the upcoming season. So you have to keep in mind that in addition to what they're going to face in conference, they also play Ohio State week two of the season. So that's going to be the most difficult non-conference game that anybody has on their schedule all season long. But then you look down the schedule for the Texas Longhorns. Three of their final four games are on the road at Missouri, at LSU, and at Texas A&M. That's going to be very difficult. Their bye week is kind of early, week five, so they have eight straight games to close out the regular season, potentially leading into an SEC championship or a college football playoff appearance. So it's going to be it's certainly not going to be easy sledding for Texas, and it's going to be a much different path for them this year than it has the last couple of years in the SEC.
1: I look at Texas and their schedule, and yes, it is it's challenging, but also look at how they're built and what we expect from them. I was just glancing at a couple of other. Right now, just on the surface, I would put Ole Miss's schedule up next to Texas, LSU, and three of their last four games being Alabama, Texas, at Tennessee, and then at Arkansas to conclude the season.
2: Yep.
1: But if you want to put Texas number one, okay. I slightly disagree. But they would be in my top five.
2: Well, how about at number two, we have the Oklahoma Sooners. So no more easy sledding for the newcomers. But Oklahoma, they've definitely had a tougher last couple of years here in the conference. But you go through and you look. You've got Michigan out of conference. We think that'll be a tougher game than it was last year. You've got Georgia and Texas, the top two teams in the conference, as we believe. Those are both games that are going to happen before the midway part of the regular season. So you also throw in Ole Miss and Texas A&M. So right there, you've got three games against playoff teams from last year, plus Texas and Michigan, who could be playoff teams this year. So that's going to be really, really difficult for them. They also play Florida on the road. And like Texas, they have a week five bye, so they have eight straight games to end the season as well.
1: The good news, though, for Oklahoma, no consecutive weeks of travel. No consecutive road games.
2: That definitely
1: You get the bye week in between Athens and then going and playing in the Cotton Bowl.
2: Yeah, no doubt that's going to be tough. All right, number three, they have Arkansas. We won't spend too much time on Arkansas, but essentially they have six games against preseason top 25 teams, so half your schedule against the top 25. That's definitely not going to be easy for them. Number four, Mississippi State. You have road games against LSU, Texas, and Ole Miss in the back half of your schedule. That's going to be really, really difficult. You also, on top of that, those three matchups, you have Alabama, LSU, Oklahoma, and Texas all on the schedule as well. So those are six really, really difficult games, or five really difficult games there for the Bulldogs and Jeff Levy. And then coming in at number five with the fifth hardest schedule in the SEC, they have the Alabama Crimson Tide, which maybe not a huge surprise. They didn't have an easy road last year, and they navigated it pretty well up until the postseason. But you've got back-to-back games against LSU and Vanderbilt late in the season. You've still got Florida State, which we saw how that went last year, but you know, you're hoping for a better result this year. But you're going to have Georgia early on in the season, Texas A&M, LSU, Tennessee, Auburn that we expect to be better as well. So it's not going to be easy sledding for Alabama either. And as you know, Don and some of our other listeners would like to point out, you know, you got to play Kentucky early on, which it's Kentucky, but it's also going to be a first test for one of your new quarterbacks.
1: College football future right now, betonline.ag, the SEC winner. They got Texas as the favorite, followed by Georgia. Then a two-way tie for second place, LSU at plus 700 and the Alabama Crimson Tide at plus 700.
2: I'll take it.
1: Texas A&M and Ole Miss rounding out the top six as Vegas sees it heading into
0: Hey, I'm Chris Van Vliet. 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
31: You know, it's funny, when I think back to what the typical American dinner looked like when you and I were kids, there's usually some kind of meat featured at the center of the plate. Vegetables are there, but often thought of as a side dish. More and more, though, we are coming to realize that a plant-based diet, with little or no meat even, is going to be a healthier way to eat for just about everyone. New study out of the University of Hawaii Cancer Center found that eating a high-quality plant-rich diet that includes whole grains, vegetables, and fruits may prevent cognitive impairment even when people start that diet in their late 50s and 60s. Yeah, it's important to make sure you're getting enough protein, fats, complex carbohydrates. Just because you cut out or even cut back on meat, though, is not a license to eat whatever you want. Focus on eating whole, real foods. I'm Dr. Sanjay Gupta, helping you live a better life.
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9: Landrum Roberts, Pat Smith, Conrad Van Order, Molly Robinson. 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
10: For those that may be new to this program, a rivalry started developing between these two individuals during the Winter Olympics over in Italy, as Conrad would not watch the United States men's hockey team go on their incredible run to win the gold medal, especially against Canada. Meanwhile, Hastings was a fervent supporter of this country and its athletes when they were overseas. He watched every game involved in the United States. And when we asked Conrad why he wouldn't watch, he just said he had the housework to do. He just didn't care about watching the United States. So that started the rivalry between the two. Obviously, Hastings being a very patriotic American. Meanwhile, Conrad started developing a connotation of being a communist. That's why his name, Comrade.
1: But you never know, and it's just interesting the things that divide people, because these two, I would have said, cut from the same cloth. It seemed like during football season, they had their love for Alabama. They both attended the University of Alabama. And it, as you described so eloquently, Pat, it fell apart and deteriorated so quickly. And you hate to see it from two young, talented young men like this, but character is going to reveal itself today, and we're going to see who took this seriously and who did not.
10: All right, so once again, just kind of recapping the rules here. We have a grand total of 43 questions, and you will get 1 point in round one. You will get 2 points for round two, 5 points for round three, and 7 points for the final round. Now, if you miss the question, our FSU Dave's our official, you'll have 20 seconds to answer the question. If you do not get the question right, the other will have the opportunity to steal that question. But no matter what round it is, you only get one additional point. So even if we're in the last round, it is a 7-point question. But if the original person that was asked the question doesn't get it right, then the other person will have a chance to get 1 point. Yes. Is all that clear to you both?
2: It's very clear.
10: Now, we had the coin toss in which Conrad won the toss, but he has deferred, so Hastings will get an opportunity. But before we get started, this is our official introduction to Freedom Faceoff 250.

0: All right, so we are getting ready to get this started. I know a lot of folks are tuned in on YouTube, and Don is going to be filming some of this as we progress, as we're trying to get everything reset back on. So many people are trying to tune in right now on YouTube. I think we have crashed it momentarily. We're trying to get that back up and running for those to be able to watch the proceedings in which we are about ready to get underway. All right, you gentlemen ready?
1: Everybody ready?
0: Good luck.
2: Guys,
0: good luck.
2: Nice
0: handshake. They shake hands.
3: Best of luck.
0: All right, so here we go. And as he deferred, so Hastings, questions 1 through 10. On a number through 1 through 10, what number do you want to start with?
4: Let's go with 3.
1: Question number 3 gets us started. All right, Hastings, your question. What was the only U.S. state to enter the Union as an independent republic?
5: Virginia.
6: That would be wrong.
0: Conrad, you have a chance to steal.
3: Georgia.
6: That would also be wrong.
0: The answer, Landrum?
1: The correct answer is Texas.
4: Duh.
3: Didn't study that one. Didn't study that one.
0: All right, Conrad, you have the option for the next question.
3: Yes, I will take 6.
0: Question number 6. By word count, this famous American U.S. document has 1,458.
3: The Bill of Rights.
6: That would be wrong.
5: Declaration of Independence.
6: That would be correct.
0: Hastings gets the first point.
3: Who words it that way?
7: I knew that one, for God's sake.
3: Sorry, I didn't check the word count when I was growing up.
0: Constitution has 4,500, to be exact.
3: Okay, that's good to know.
0: All right.

0: Number nine.
1: Question number nine. Where was the first Confederate capital in the Civil War? The first Confederate capital in the Civil War.
0: Lexington.
2: That would be incorrect.
3: This is tough. I think it's like Jackson, Mississippi. Oh, no, not answering. I'm talking through this. Or is it in Alabama? I'm going to go with Jackson, Mississippi.
2: That would also be incorrect.
1: The correct answer, Montgomery.
0: Oh,
3: should have known better.
0: Should have known that one.
3: All right, who's...
0: Based on the groan from the audience.
3: Is it me? Am I up? Yeah, okay, yeah, let's go. Do we have two? Have we done two yet?
4: No, you have not.
3: Okay.
4: Who's credited with sewing the first American flag?
3: Oh, my gosh. Scott. Oh, my gosh. We visited her house in Philadelphia. Lucy Beth Harmon.
2: That would be incorrect.
1: Conrad's got this one.
3: Yeah, you got to.
0: Betsy Ross.
3: That's right.
2: That would be correct.
3: I'm so frustrated with that one.
1: And the reason I knew it was he just randomly threw out in conversation Betsy Ross last week.
3: I'm so disappointed. I visited her house actually last year.
0: Well, that's unfortunate, Hastings. I guess it didn't stand out to you.
4: So in other words, it was like a girl you've met in college.
3: I think my wife is listening today, so I don't know what you're talking about at all.
4: All right, who's
0: that's up? Awesome. I believe I'm up.
4: All right.
0: What numbers do we have remaining?
4: We have 4, 8, and 10 still available.
0: I will go with number 10.
4: Number 10. Which four presidents are on Mount Rushmore?
0: That would be George Washington, Thomas Jefferson, Abraham Lincoln, and Teddy Roosevelt.
2: That would be correct.
4: Conrad.
2: 3-3.
4: Conrad. All right, Hastings, you have question number 4, question number 8. Which one would you like? Question number 8. If you're standing at the Four Corners Monument, you can stand in 4 U.S. states at the exact same time. What are the 4 states?
3: Pennsylvania, Kentucky, Ohio, Tennessee.
2: That would be incorrect.
4: Conrad, for the steal in 1 point.
0: Tennessee and Kentucky are 2 of them. Those were the 2 that I had off the top of my head, but maybe that's wrong.
3: Comrade, or Don Dunn, please quit waving your head and, like, giving people hints in certain directions or the other.
0: I'm going to be honest. I'm going to pass. I don't know the answer to that one.
4: All right, the correct answer, if you are standing at the Four Corners, you're at Arizona, Utah, Colorado, and New Mexico.
0: We were way off on that one.
4: Way off on that one. All right, whose turn is it?
3: I
0: think it's mine. Yeah. Okay, we have one
4: last
0: more,
4: question.
0: Right?
4: This is question number 4.
0: Okay.
4: This will wrap up round number 1.
0: Okay.
4: What was the first national park in the United States?
0: I mean, I guess I'll just go with my gut and say Yosemite.
2: That would be incorrect.
3: Man, screw it, Yellowstone.
2: That would be correct.
4: Hey, Hastings.
3: Let's go.
0: I had a 50% chance.
3: I was kind of right there with you on that.
1: I had you marked for getting that one.
4: All right,
1: Conrad.
4: So what you got? First round, what's the score?
2: After the first round, it's Hastings 4, Conrad 3.
4: Oh, we got a competition, folks. All right, round number 2. Here we go. All right, these questions are going to be worth 2 points if you get it right, 1 point if you steal. So I need numbers 11 through 21. So when you're asking for that question number, whose turn is it?
3: I think it's me.
4: Hastings.
3: Start.
4: Okay.
3: Yeah.
4: Go, Hastings.
3: We'll start off with 11.
1: Question number 11. Which founding father invented the bifocal?
3: Ben Franklin.
2: That would be correct.
0: How was that not in the first group of questions?
3: Conrad, don't ask questions.
4: Wow.
2: Conrad, there's no whining. We talked about this before the match started.
3: Hey, be careful, because next thing you know, you're missing Betsy Ross.
2: Close.
1: Hey, there are yellow cards.
2: It was a verbal warning.
0: I apologize. Okay, I'm going to go with the magic number 2, which
1: would be 13. Question number 13. What is the oldest institution of higher education in America?
0: I'm going to go, I feel like this is another 50-51. I feel like most people would think Harvard, so I'm going to say Yale.
2: That would be incorrect.
3: I think it's either Princeton or Penn. Let's go with Penn.
2: That would also be incorrect.
1: Harvard.
3: God, dude, that was like teed up for us.
1: You're killing me here, Conrad. You are killing me.
0: Well, I knew I had a 50-50 shot, and I was wrong on that one.
4: Hastings, your pick.
3: Let's go with 14.

0: 14. What was the first sport played under electric lights in the United States?
1: I'm going to go with baseball.
2: That would be correct for 2 points.
1: That was pretty easy. America's pastime, you would assume. You know.
3: See, I would have thought it would have been a smaller sport, so I got that one wrong. I would have thought they would have hooked up some lights over a tennis court.
4: I'm taking the wrong numbers here. Let's go 16.
0: 16. Where was Martin Luther King Jr. born?
4: Oh, he was born in... I'm going to be so mad if I get this one wrong. It's Atlanta, right?
2: Yes, it is. That's correct for 2 points.
0: All right. Hastings.
4: He died in Memphis. That's off of Memphis for a second.
0: You're up, Hastings.
1: 16.
2: We just did 16.
1: All right, let's do 17.
0: Okay, you're up.
3: Question number 17. What classic American novel is about a teen floating down the Mississippi River?
1: Huck Finn.
2: That would be correct for 2 points.
3: Adventures of Huck Finn, but Huck Finn is excessive.
0: Yep. Okay. All right, Conrad?
4: Let's do... I feel like I'm better luck with the evens. Let's go 18.
0: 18. Which type of alcohol is distinctive to the United States?
4: Ooh. I'm going to guess moonshine.
2: That would be incorrect.
1: Bourbon.
2: I need more specifics.
1: You have to have, for it to be in Kentucky, it's got to be bourbon. It's bourbon.
2: Okay. It said here Kentucky bourbon, so we'll take it.
0: Yeah. All right. The judge has spoken. It is Kentucky bourbon.
3: What's our count?
2: Who won that last one?
3: That was Hastings.
0: That was Hastings.
2: Okay. So Hastings has 8 more this round, so that gives him a total of 12. And Conrad has 2, that gives him a total of 5.
0: All right, we have questions 12, 15, 19, 20, and 21 left in round 2.
1: Let's go with 12.
0: 12. All right, here we go. Who was president during the Cuban Missile Crisis?
1: JFK.
2: That would be correct.
0: Conrad.
4: I'm picking the wrong numbers.
0: 15, 19, 20, or 21?
4: Let's do 15.
3: Question 15. What American invention was accidentally discovered when a scientist noticed a candy bar melting in his pocket?
4: An American invention?
0: Yep.
3: Noticed a candy bar melting in his pocket.
4: Like, I want to...
3: Just say what you want to say.
4: Well, a wrapper's not an invention, so I'm assuming that it's not that. A wrapper, I don't know.
2: That's incorrect. It was almost time.
0: Hastings?
3: I wanted you to buzz him on time.
1: Candy bar was melted in the dude's pocket, and he came up with modern-day refrigeration.
2: That would be incorrect. It's the microwave oven.
1: Huh? Fair enough. All right.
4: Okay.
1: There we go.
0: All right, question 19, 20, or 21. Who's up?
1: Let's go with 19.
3: 19. In which American city did jazz music originate?
1: New Orleans.
2: That is correct.
4: What are these questions
1: these are
4: that Hastings
1: questions.
4: Are getting?
1: Like, come on.
0: By the way, you can pick the same numbers.
4: Yeah,
0: Scott,
4: yeah. I know. I'm picking all the wrong numbers.
3: It's all the number, buddy.
4: All right, I'll go...
0: 20 or 21.
4: 21.
3: This American artist had the highest-selling album of all time.
4: Michael Jackson.
2: That is correct.
0: All right, and the final question of round 2 is question 20 for Hastings. This American won 4 gold medals at the Berlin Olympics in 1936.
1: Jesse Owens.
2: That is correct.
0: All right, and once our official has the first 2 rounds tabulated.
2: Okay, so Hastings got 14 on that round, so he has a total of 18. And Conrad got 4, so he has 7.
3: 18 to 7?
0: 18 to 7?
4: It's bad.
0: Don, are you ready to change allegiances at halftime?
3: Regular season, if we've played 7, we're run-ruling you.
4: I know.
0: Wow. All right.
3: Hey, here's the good news. If you truly study for this competition like I think you guys did in the questions that we were going to ask these next 2 rounds...
4: Are those kinds of questions?
3: Yeah, it's going to prove.
0: All right.
3: It's going to prove what you did.
0: All right, so we're off and running. Hastings got the big lead. We're at halftime of the Freedom Faceoff here on Jocks. We're coming right back with rounds 3 and 4.
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0: All right, we're at halftime of the Freedom Fest 250. Yeah.
4: I know.
0: All right, we're at halftime.
4: A lot of people down
19: chill
4: right
19: bumps
4: now.
19: Every time I hear that song.
4: You do have chill bumps. That's crazy.
19: Golly.
0: We're at halftime, in which Hastings has an 18-7 lead over Conrad as we start the third round. These will be worth 5 points apiece. These are questions 22 through 32.
3: Remember halftime, second and 26?
4: That's huh? Well, that was in the fourth quarter, so we're still not there
3: but
4: yet.
3: But what happened at halftime?
4: That's true.
3: Ready?
0: Who's
4: Tua
0: up?
4: Came in.
1: I think I am.
0: All right,
1: Hastings. Back to me?
0: Yep.
4: Sure.
0: Yep.
1: All right. Let's start out with 22.
0: 22. Which battle effectively ended major combat in the American Revolution?
1: Yorktown.
2: Correct. For 5 points.
3: Somebody's been wow. studying.
4: That was good. That was automatic.
1: That was actually a part of the American history class that I took in college. That was like a yeah, huge portion of it.
4: That was automatic.
3: This is going to be the answer.
4: Okay.
0: All right, you're up, Conrad. What number?
4: 26.
0: 26. Which future president was once arrested for speeding while riding a horse?
4: Teddy Roosevelt.
2: That would be incorrect.
1: Speeding, so you would have to have speedometers at that time, I'm assuming. let's go with Andrew Jackson.
2: That would be incorrect.
0: The answer is Ulysses S. Grant.
3: My answer was the same as yours, Conrad.
4: Yeah, that seems like Teddy thing. Yeah.
0: All right. Who's up?
4: Hastings.
1: Let's go with 25.
3: Question 25. Who was the American general in World War II that slapped a soldier in a medical hospital for being a coward?
1: Rommel's worst enemy. It's George S. Patton.
2: That is correct.
0: Wow. That was big.
1: Ooh. That probably would have been a good one for you to have with the World War II class.
4: I was about to say any World War II general question, it was going to be Patton. That'd be the answer.
0: All right, Conrad.
4: Let's go 32.
0: 32.
4: Sorry, I made you turn the page.
0: What American movie was the first to make $100 million at the box office?
4: Ooh. I'm trying to... See, is it something like Casablanca, or is it something more recent than that? Because I don't think it would have made $100
0: Tom?
4: Million back then. I don't know, Jaws.
2: Jaws is correct.
0: Just-
4: Wow. There we go.
0: Oh, a Hail Mary.
4: There we go.
2: Yeah. My finger was moving to it.
0: Oh, wow.
3: Very nice.
0: A Hail Mary out of nowhere, and he gets it. That's
4: I'll take
0: big.
4: It. I'll take it.
0: Oh, man. From downtown. All right, Hastings.
1: 28.
0: Question 28. Here we go. The American bald eagle wasn't the founding father's original recommendation for the American mascot. Benjamin Franklin initially proposed this animal for its great seal. As he said, it's uniquely American, vigilant, and defensive only when provoked.
1: Rattlesnake.
2: That is correct for 5 points.
0: Wow.
4: God, no hesitation.
1: Hey, don't tread on me.
4: Yeah.
1: Don't tread on me. I mean, that's easy.
0: That was good. Really good.
4: Hastings is knocking these down. 20, is 25 available?
1: No, we've got it.
4: 23.
3: Yes, that is available. What was the first capital of the United States under the Constitution?
4: Philadelphia.
2: That is incorrect.
4: Oh.
3: Did serve as a capital,
4: yeah.
3: But...
4: Not that one.
1: Was it not? D.C.
2: That is incorrect.
3: New York City.
1: I feel like that's another one that is like... You should know.
4: Yeah.
1: Because it's
4: probably.
1: Just so like.
4: Oh, be an obvious one to guess.
1: Yes.
0: All right. You're up, Hastings.
1: What is 27? Is that?
3: Yeah.
0: 27 is available.
3: The United States bought this land area, 586,000 square miles, for just 2 cents per acre.
1: There's only two that I would know of, but one I think was $1 an acre. And I think that was bought from the French. I'm going to go with Alaska.
2: Alaska is correct for 5 points.
3: Wow. Do you know the year? Just for
1: 1854?
2: 1867.
1: Seward. Does that count?
4: Close enough.
1: Okay.
3: 7.2 million.
4: Golly, I have no chance of coming back at this point. All right. What's left for me?
0: We've got 24, 29, 30, and 31.
4: Let's go 30.
0: Number 30. What was the name of the battle in the Pacific fought between the U.S. Navy and the Imperial Japanese Navy in June 1942?
4: Is that the Battle of Iwo Jima?
2: That is incorrect.
1: I don't even want to do this one to you, but, like, there is a famous movie. Like, a really famous movie.
4: Okay.
1: I'll even give you a hint. It's like in between something. It's Midway.
2: It is now. Midway.
3: I was going to go Chicago.
14: I was trying to help him out a little bit.
4: I appreciate it.
0: Wow. This is getting going from ugly to worse.
4: We all expected this, let's be honest with ourselves.
14: Well, it's funny. They actually sang like the same carrier like two or three times because our team of soldiers and they had actually maintained the deck so well that when the Japanese flew over again, they actually hit the same carrier. And that was essentially kind of what helped turn the tide in that war.
4: You don't get bonus points for that, Hastings.
0: I know, right? All right, who's up? Hastings, you got right. 29 or 31?
14: Let's do 31.
3: The nation's first Secretary of the Treasury, Alexander Hamilton.
2: Okay. Is featured on which U.S. bill?
3: Yes.
0: Good save, Dave.
3: Nice, Dave.
14: This is going to be stupid. I should know that. I don't carry cash anymore, though, so it's like I'm kind of...
0: There's only two. I'll give you. There's only two bills that a 20? President is not on.
14: 20,
0: and this is one of them.
14: Oh, that was a, yeah. Well, I already guessed. So that's right, that's
2: the 20 is incorrect.
14: Yeah, that's not fair.
4: The $100 bill?
2: That is incorrect.
4: I don't know who. I don't carry cash either. I don't know who's on what bill.
2: Just because you guys are married, don't have complaints about not being able to carry money.
4: That's
3: it's the $10 bill.
4: It's a $10 bill. Okay.
2: Yep.
0: Benjamin Franklin's the other. It's on 100.
4: Oh, there you go.
0: Okay.
14: When you said yeah.
0: All right, here we go. We've got two left in this round.
3: Jason,
0: number 24 or number 29?
14: Let's go 24.
0: 24. Here we go. Which American victory inspired Francis Scott Key to write what became the national anthem?

0: That wasn't Yorktown, was it?
1: That is incorrect.
2: I'll go ahead and say I think Conrad's got this one.
3: I had one that came to my mind, but I'm worried I'm going to feel... Well, I already sound like an idiot. I've missed so many questions
1: wrong.
3: Today. It doesn't
1: wrong.
3: Matter.
1: Sorry.
3: I've got two in my head. I don't know. It's not Gettysburg, but I'll go Gettysburg. I don't know.
1: That is incorrect.
3: I don't know what it is.
2: No, he didn't. He didn't do that.
0: I feel like I was at least somewhat in the right war.
3: Yeah, I mean, I was in the wrong war, so I just... That was... It's not Concord, is it? What is it?
4: Battle of Baltimore.
3: Baltimore?
2: Yeah, Fort McHenry. I'm trying to defend the fort.
4: All right, last question. Who's up?
0: Conrad,
4: all right, it's question 29. Go ahead.
2: What was the name of the series of programs and projects President Franklin D. Roosevelt enacted during the Great Depression?
3: New deal.
1: That is correct.
4: All right,
2: a little love for Conrad.
4: All right, as we are tabulating, as we are now through three rounds. Now, the good news for Conrad is the fourth and final round, which will be coming up after the commercial break. Those are worth 7 points. A piece. What's the score?
1: The current score is Hastings with 43, Conrad with 17.
2: Ooh.
3: Okay, so I've got to get four right, and you've got to get none right.
0: That's right. You can do it.
3: Okay.
4: Oh, wow.
3: It's like the Rose Bowl. That's right.
4: That's right. Just all like right. We will continue on with this. They used to call it the Boston Massacre. This might be something
2: bloodbath.
4: Else.
2: Yeah.
4: This has been pretty bad.
0: I'm willing to give him a phone a friend this round.
3: No, hey, oh, that's embarrassing. No.
4: Do you think Don Don would do better in this than Hastings?
3: It's possible.
0: I'm gonna be honest, Don Don lived through a lot of this history, so I'm sure he probably could.
4: All right, we will continue on. This is Three Man Front live on.
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15: A better life with Dr. Sanjay Gupta.
16: I'm feeling lucky to have my college-age kids home with me for a few weeks this summer. And one of the things I know we're going to be talking about, AI. I've started to use it more often at the hospital to get fresh takes on patient problems that I'm trying to solve. And for my girls, well, I know that they are navigating college now with these new powerful tools. Something, frankly, that you and I couldn't have even imagined when we were in school. But while it may be tempting to outsource your studying and your work to these large language models, I beg you not to. And that's because AI chatbots tend to reproduce what researchers call weird viewpoints. That's an acronym: Western, Educated, Industrialized, Rich, and Democratic. Look, AI isn't going away, and admittedly, it can be a really powerful tool, but you don't want it doing your thinking for you. I'm Dr. Sanjay Gupta, helping you live a better life.
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4: Welcome back in. This is Freedom Faceoff 250, Conrad versus Hastings. We have three in the books, and right now, 43-17, Hastings over Conrad.
3: Not looking good.
4: Now, the good news for Conrad is the final section of the trivia contest is worth 7 points per correct answer. And you also have the opportunity to steal 1 point away from Hastings when he doesn't get it right. So just quickly before we get to the final round, Conrad, how you feeling going into this fourth and final quarter?
3: This is kind of where I expected to be. It's unfortunate. I feel like Hastings has probably prepared, I guess, more than I did. And, I feel like I went over more of the basics, and unfortunately that's letting me down right now. But Hastings has done a great job because you're right off the dome. You're ready to go. You're prepared. A lot of these questions, you're not even having to hesitate on them. So I'm
17: Yeah, it's because I know my stuff.
3: Yeah, I was about to say, Hastings knows his stuff.
17: I do want to remind you that my Atlanta Braves were 43-17 at one point during this season. And you look at their record now. I'm just saying there's hope.
3: So Hastings and the Braves.
17: We could have a second-half collapse. Yeah. We're in the Braves.
4: Well, not to mention the fact that, I mean, look at the way Hastings is dressed. Yeah. Hastings took this seriously when you had someone else dressed up in makeup.
17: That's right.
4: I mean, so, you know, I'm just saying.
3: What are you going to make of it, you know?
18: I'm proud of you for getting out here and competing, and it's a long a long rest of the match.
17: Conrad
18: so we'll
17: said, win or lose, he was going to feel pretty today.
4: Yeah, and he does. He looks.
3: It's not easy to be a punching bag every day, but I'm here, and I'm ready to continue.
18: Like I said, I'm giving you a compliment. You're doing a great job.
17: Yeah, no punches here, okay?
3: That's right.
4: All right, here we go.
3: Careful where I rub there.
4: That's right. The final section, worth 7 points apiece. These will be questions 33 through 43. So who's up?
18: I believe it's me.
4: Okay.
18: So, let's do, let's go 33. Let's start it off from number one.
17: All right. This American city in 1891 was the site of the first ever basketball game.
18: Dang, that's, let's go with, let's go Philadelphia.
1: That would be incorrect.
3: The first ever basketball game. Yeah, I don't know, Chicago.
1: That would be incorrect also.
17: Springfield, Massachusetts.
1: At the YMCA by Dr. Naismith, who is Canadian, so it's technically a Canadian invention.
17: No, don't try to screw up our day, Dave.
4: All right.
3: All right, I'll go 43. See what the last question is.
17: Okay, 43. This racetrack has the longest oval course in NASCAR.
18: Dega.
3: I was going to say Talladega, but there you go.
1: That's correct.
18: Give it to Conrad.
4: Yeah, it is Conrad. Yeah.
18: Sorry about that, dude.
3: Keep your composure, Hastings, just because you're winning. Come on now, man.
17: He's just showing off.
3: I know, he is just showing off. I know, this is ridiculous.
18: Sorry.
3: He's giving me answers now because he feels so bad for me.
4: All right, Hastings.
18: Okay. Let's go with 37.
17: 37. I'm sorry. Which amendment repealed prohibition?
18: The age that you can drink, man, 21.
1: Very good. Correct.
18: That's an easy one.
4: A tepid response from the audience. All right, go ahead, Conrad.
17: Hastings playing with his food right now.
3: 38.
4: Question 38. What lower 48 American city is the largest in square miles?
17: We've talked about it on the show multiple times.
3: Have we really?
17: Yeah, we have.
3: That's really unfortunate. The largest in square miles? I don't know. I guess I'm going to go Dallas.
1: That would be incorrect.
18: Okay, so I'm trying to think of just Yeah, I guess that's a good guess. I'm not
3: Everything's bigger in Texas.
18: Houston?
1: That would be incorrect.
17: Jacksonville, Florida is the correct
3: answer. Oh, we have talked about that on the show. Dadgummit.
18: All right. Yeah. Who's up? I guess that's me.
3: Is it you?
18: Let's go 35?
17: This American toy was inspired by the Connecticut bakery famous for supplying pies to East Coast colleges like Yale. This American toy was inspired by a Connecticut bakery famous for supplying pies to East Coast colleges like Yale.
18: American bakery toy Frisbee.
1: That is correct.
18: Wow.
3: Dude. Wow, how'd you pull that one out?
18: I mean, I'm just like thinking like...
3: Golly.
4: All right, Conrad.
3: 40.
4: What was the first music video that aired on MTV in 1981?
3: Oh, my gosh. Is it, it's not Video Killed the Radio Star, is it?
1: It is.
3: It is? Okay.
17: Very good.
3: There you go.
18: Yay! Hey, Alabama kicked a field goal against Indiana. Yay. Oh,
3: like that hurts you too, Hastings.
18: That did hurt a
3: That
18: little
3: hurts
18: bit.
3: You too, Hastings.
18: All right, Hastings. What, 39? Have we done that?
17: Yeah, no. Yeah, here we go. What year was the first McDonald's restaurant opened? First McDonald's was opened in what year?
18: 52.
1: That's incorrect.
3: 57.
1: That's also incorrect.
17: 1948.
3: Mm. Okay.
4: Hastings, you're up.
18: I think
3: it's mine.
18: No. Yeah, it's Conrad.
4: Oh, Conrad. You got 34,
3: golly, everyone's
4: 36,
3: working against me. Give me a
4: 41
3: chance.
4: 41 or 42?
3: 42.
4: In 1869, these two schools participated in the first recognized college football game.
3: Oh, this is really bad. the first college football game?
4: Correct.
3: 1869. Yale and Princeton.
1: That's incorrect.
4: Hastings for the steal.
18: We'll go Princeton and Harvard.
1: That's also incorrect.
17: Both of you very close.
4: Rutgers and Princeton. Rutgers, the birthplace of college football.
18: I should have known that.
17: They were turning a profit.
18: I'm pretty sure I watched this documentary, but I was falling asleep when I did.
4: Yes,
18: so.
4: That was the last time Rutgers.
17: Yeah, they
4: had
17: made money on that.
3: They
17: game.
3: Won on anything. Yeah.
4: All right, we've got 34, 36, and 41. Who's up?
18: 34.
4: 34? Okay. How long was the battle at the Alamo?
18: I think 13 days.
1: That is correct.
19: Way to go.
18: Wow.
19: Yeah.
18: I have been to that beautiful spot when I visit San Antonio. It's very, very nice.
4: All right, Conrad, you've got 36 or 41?
3: We'll go 41. We're just playing for fun now. We have been playing for fun for a while, actually.
17: Who was the first U.S. president to throw out the first ceremonial first pitch at a baseball game?
3: I'm thinking like earlier 1900s for this, maybe.
17: There's just a couple that I hope you don't say.
3: I honestly have no idea. I'll go Woodrow Wilson. I have no idea.
1: That is incorrect.
17: That's not a bad guess.
18: I'm going Teddy Roosevelt.
1: That's also incorrect.
4: It was... Go ahead. I'm sorry. What was your question?
17: William Howard Taft.
3: Wouldn't have guessed that one.
18: He got stuck in his bathtub.
3: Yeah, I was about to say, he got stuck in the tub. That's the only thing I ever knew about him.
4: All right, here we go. The final question of the Freedom Face-Off. Hastings, what song contains the lyrics for Amber Waves of Grain?
18: America the Beautiful.
1: That's correct.
4: Pretty, that is correct.
18: Yeah. That is pretty... That also probably should have been a one question, I'm not going to lie.
4: All right, when we come back, we will tabulate this ugly, disgusting...
3: Yeah, it wasn't close.
4: This was bad. This was really bad.
3: It wasn't close.
4: When we come back on Three Man Front here on Jocks.
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16: I'm feeling lucky to have my college-age kids home with me for a few weeks this summer. And one of the things I know we're going to be talking about, AI. I've started to use it more often at the hospital to get fresh takes on patient problems that I'm trying to solve. And for my girls, well, I know that they are navigating college now with these new powerful tools. Something, frankly, that you and I couldn't have even imagined when we were in school. But while it may be tempting to outsource your studying and your work to these large language models, I beg you not to. And that's because AI chatbots tend to reproduce what researchers call weird viewpoints. That's an acronym: Western, Educated, Industrialized, Rich, and Democratic. Look, AI isn't going away, and admittedly, it can be a really powerful tool, but you don't want it doing your thinking for you. I'm Dr. Sanjay Gupta, helping you live a better life.
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4: Man, wow. What a day. Let's go to our official with the final results of the Freedom Faceoff 250.
1: Okay, so the fourth quarter ended up being Hastings with 28 points and Conrad with 14, making the final total Hastings 71, Conrad 31.
3: It's pretty bad.
4: Wow.
3: It's pretty bad.
4: There's a lot of shocked people. Wow.
17: Can I once again give credit and a shout-out to our Vegas insider, Brian Edwards?
3: He was all over it.
17: Went heavy on Hastings, just given the limited information he knew.
4: He sure did. He said minus 280 on Hastings. Wow.
1: Even the Gator knows this stuff every now and then.
26: Oh, my gosh.
4: Oh, wow.
17: I like that.
26: Hey, Dave taking his chance.
3: Wow, that's really bad. Steve says the over on my points was 20.
17: That's really good.
4: Wow. A lot of shocked people. They thought this was going to be a race into the fourth quarter.
3: I thought it was going to be a little closer than it was.
17: This is,
3: I can't lie.
17: You're dejected. You're not playing this up.
3: It's tough.
17: Disappointment in yourself? Do you feel like you didn't study enough?
3: I feel like I studied the wrong things. I feel like, again, when you're going over 250 years of history, there's a lot of things to hit on, and I hit on the wrong things, apparently. And credit to Hastings. He was a great competitor, and he was, you know, he was prepared to come up here today, and I should have known the second he walked in the dapper suit that he has on that it was going to be a long day for me, and here we are.
4: If you had anything to do differently, what would you do?
3: I honestly don't think I could have done anything differently. I think Hastings is just, this is more his forte than mine. He's just better. He's a better competitor than I am.
26: Look, I thought you did a good job. It was a good battle. I will say, I mean, there were a couple that I got kind of tossed to me because you would give an answer and it's like a 50% shot and you would kind of go. So you did help me out a little bit, but also, you know, shout out to hanging out with people like Dave, my dad, who was actually a history teacher. Y'all didn't realize that, did you? Y'all thought, So I play a lot of trivia with my wife too. I was telling Conrad, I was like, man, you really just kind of got me on something that probably was a losing battle.
17: We had a ringer and we didn't know it.
1: And in Conrad's defense, there also was a big element of luck on which question you chose.
26: Yeah,
1: I mean, that was totally up there.
4: Yeah,
17: yeah, it was.
4: All right, so
17: you got some bad draws, Conrad.
4: So which one embarrassed you the most? Was it the football one that everybody in the crowd knew but you?
3: Yeah, it's funny how I'm sure they all knew that for sure. Yeah, that one was rough. The Yellowstone one really killed me.
17: When you threw out the Battle of Iwo Jima as opposed to Midway, I thought that was pretty bad.
3: That was pretty bad, but I just immediately went first Pacific battle
1: But it wasn't a naval battle.
3: I know.
1: And secondly, you had said that anything about World War II was yours.
3: I know. And I got
17: The worst, though, had to have been the battle that, what was the question that was phrased, and your answer was Gettysburg.
3: Oh, the one about Francis Scott Key and what battle?
4: Yeah, with the National Anthem.
3: That one was bad.
26: Hey, look, if it makes you feel better, I forgot Betsy Ross. I mean, like,
3: and you've been to her house.
26: I've been to her house in Philadelphia and forgot that. So, I mean,
17: I think early on. That was where you were inside the 5-yard line. If we're going football, you're inside the 5 and you fumble. It's going to be that kind of day for Hastings, and then Hastings comes back.
4: But see, I thought it was going to turn around when he got the Jaws question.
17: Yeah.
4: I mean, the crowd, you could sense that there was a little bit of momentum for Conrad after the Jaws question. And then all of a sudden, when Don switched allegiances midstream from your team to Hastings' team, I knew you were in trouble.
26: Well, that's kind of what he did with Auburn and Alabama. He flipped from being an Alabama fan to an Auburn fan.
3: This is true.
26: He doesn't like to talk about that much. But, no, I will say, hey, I'm actually really impressed. I think it was I thought you did a good job.
3: I appreciate that.
4: How did you think the questions?
26: I thought they were good.
4: Fair?
26: I thought they were fair. Like I said, I mean, like, there was a couple that it was either one or the other, and he would say the first one, and I could come in there and grab the second. And so that helped me out on some of the 2-point, and then I think I got a 5-pointer off of that as well. So, I mean, I definitely got, you know, I got at least, you know, 5 or so points off of that swing.
0: Can I give the one that you guys disappointed me in?
3: What's that, Molly?
0: It was the 4 corners question.
1: Yeah, they weren't anywhere near.
3: Well, I felt really good about Tennessee and Kentucky.
0: Four corners. Come
26: not
0: on.
26: Not only did we miss it, but we were both convinced we were in the right geographic.
0: Yeah, I know. We just were not. When you started saying Kentucky and Ohio, I was like, oh boy.
4: How about you, Dave? What disappointed you? What you saw as the official?
1: No, I thought it was very well done by both of them. Again, like we were just saying, there is an element of luck of the draw. Because you could, you know, not pick a question that you absolutely knew, and the other guy gets it. It goes from there. The geography on that one was kind of funny. But I was really amazed by a number of ones that Hastings actually got. You know, that 21st Amendment and so on, that he just spouted out right away.
17: Yeah, that was good.
1: I was really impressed by a lot of that. I almost had to call time on Conrad about 3 times when we were right on the 20 seconds when he yelled out Jaws, so, but I don't know.
3: I'm a thinker, Dave. What can I say?
17: And that was the equivalent of you walking off the court and throwing the ball over your shoulder.
1: Yeah.
26: I mean, realistic.
3: That was somewhere back in my mind from some random fact I'd seen probably in a movie preview.
26: I'm not going to lie. That was kind of what I did with Frisbee. Like when
3: That was great. I would have said easy bake oven on that one.
26: I'm assuming Frisbee.
3: They said bakery. I was thinking, yeah, not a Frisbee. That was good.
26: I was just thinking of like what a pie came in and how you would deliver it, and I was just like, hey, it was frisbee.
5: That was good.
1: That was it.
5: That was a good pull. Very good pull.
3: The only question that really threw me off was the candy bar one. I was not expecting the melted candy bar question.
26: I could have gone some weird directions with the answer of that, so I'm glad that we did keep it a G-rated show.
3: Did not expect that one.
26: But yeah, that was a pretty difficult one, but all in all, I thought the questions were really good.
5: But you felt they were fair.
26: Yeah, no doubt. Okay. I feel a lot better. I'll actually go and play some trivia more often now. Already do.
6: Feel good about yourself?
26: I feel like the ayahuasca helped and everything that I had done prior to...
3: It cleared your mind.
26: It did.
6: Yep. You could be their new spokesperson.
26: Well, somebody's got to, considering this is Rogers' last season, but hopefully this won't be our last stand. Hopefully Conrad will bounce back. I know he will. He's a true gentleman and a Hall of Famer when it comes to being able to roll with the punches and really just kind of be up for everything. So proud of him for getting out there and competing and looking forward to him handing me my 5-iron when I'm about 200 yards out on a nice little par 4.
6: I can't wait for that day.
5: And this is August, right?
6: Yeah, it's going to be in August.
3: In the dead of August, the dead heat of August.
5: And you'll have to dress up as Uncle Sam.
3: That's correct. And I will have to caddy Hastings for 18 holes with no golf cart. I will have to walk the whole 18.
5: Wow.
6: Yeah. Collins from Pell City, he wished he could be here, but he said that was the reverse of Apollo Drago fight in Rocky IV.
3: Yeah.
6: Quote, if he does, he does.
5: Wow.
6: Mike said that you feel like a one-egg pudding. McCredit Hastings happened to pick the right numbers, which is all luck, and that was a huge advantage. Very enjoyable, though, guys. Thanks for the show, Mike and Shreveport. So giving you credit, but a little bit of credit. Someone taking up for Conrad and saying the contest was rigged. How did Hastings get the first question and the last? The first question he got, by the way, the coin toss.
3: Yes, because I deferred to Hastings as a gentleman.
26: Yeah, you're right. That 7 points really made the difference in that 40 points there, Chief. That was rigged. 100%, buddy.
6: Drake says Conrad just got smoked like a fine cigar. Mm-hmm. Mm. Larry says that was fun. And for someone who went to the University of Alabama on an educational scholarship, Conrad sure is dumb. Oh, man.
3: That's fair.
6: But then again, it is Alabama, Larry. I wouldn't have read that.
3: No, that's why I went to communication school.
6: Didn't we all?
3: That's right.
6: All right. Good job. Hey, wait. Thomas wants to know, can Conrad and Hastings bury the hatchet now?
26: We'll figure it out after the golf game. let's see how many lines he can get me first.
6: The feud continues. Thanks to all of you, all of our friends, our family.
3: Thank y'all.
6: Here at Social Taco, to all of you listening in Radio Land, watching and
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16: If I were to ask you what makes for a good night's sleep, you'd probably say a dark, quiet room, not too many things on your mind. But every night when you go to get some Z's, how often do you really think about the temperature in your bedroom? Temperature may be one of the most underappreciated factors in sleep. That's according to the Senior Vice President of Research and Scientific Affairs at the National Sleep Foundation. We often hear about lights and screens and stress, but even modest changes in temperature and airflow can influence both how quickly you fall asleep and how deeply you stay asleep. Most experts will recommend a room temperature of 60 to 67 degrees Fahrenheit. You might also experiment with your sheets and what you actually wear to bed. Play around a bit and see what improves your sleep. You might be delightfully surprised. I'm Dr. Sanjay Gupta, helping you live a better life.
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18: I'm Nick DeLuca, kicking off 4th of July weekend. The Lakers active offseason continues. L.A. trading center DeAndre Ayton to the Wizards for guard Jaden Hardy and 2 second-round picks in 2031 and 32. L.A. agreed to a sign-and-trade with Jazz center Walker Kessler earlier this week. Ayton played 72 games in his lone season with the Lakers, averaging 12.5 points per game and 8 rebounds per contest. Was big in the first-round series win over the Rockets. Meanwhile, the Celtics are signing center Nemesh Kata to a fully guaranteed 4-year, $56 million extension. Had a breakout season for Boston, averaging 10-8 in his first full-time starting role of his career. In tennis, Novak Djokovic taking down Arthur Rinderknecht in 4 sets to tie Roger Federer on the men's list for the most singles match victories at Wimbledon with 105, defending champion Yannick Sinner advancing as well. Coverage of Wimbledon continues on ESPN TV.
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28: Listen, Roddy White and Julio Jones, them boys used to laugh at me so hard, right? I used to mess with them about being number ones. This, they say, all right, you're going to get your chance. When those two got hurt and I had to become a number one in the defense, I'm a focal point, one of the focal points offensively. And boy, I'm playing 85 snaps a game and I'm getting hit consistently versus 25, 35 snaps a game. Boy, I could go in that meeting room on Monday. Rod, hey, how you feeling, little bro? Yeah, I told your ass, didn't I? It's a different ball game out there when you that one.
29: Now they're eating humble pie.
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0: greetings and salutations, brothers and sisters. Welcome to the best show on your radio. It is a love Friday when it comes to Freddie and Harry, and we are here. The We Being Me, Freddie Coleman, Harry Douglas, our other two, our four horsemen, Shannon Penn and E-Dog, Eric Hanman, and YOU on the ESPN app, SiriusXM Channel 80, as well as tune in. 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And if you are checking us out on ESPN Plus, hell, even if you can't see us, if you feel a brightness coming towards you, it's because Harry Douglas is already in smile mode. We're not even 30 seconds into the show because he has not one, but two different five-hour energy boosters in a different kind, not flavor, in a different kind of flavor. The last thing he needs is 10-hour energy of this new potion that you're going to share, HD, with everybody out there, either watching on ESPN app and ESPN Plus or listening on ESPN Radio.
1: Well, Freddie, number one, it is Love Friday. So, ladies and gentlemen, boys and girls, not really boys and girls, cover your ears. I'm at home. I got that 5-hour energy, baby. See, I got that firework freeze. It'll have you jumping out those trees. I also got that firework freeze. It'll have you on your P's and Q's, ladies and gentlemen. Let's forget, this is a boys and girls show, too. That firework freeze, 5-hour energy shot, I'm at home. I said, I'm at home.
0: There are plenty of parents out there driving on this holiday weekend going, oh, Lord, I can't turn around to cover my kids' ears quick enough based on what we're about to do, or maybe what they think we're about to say.
1: But you know what,
0: and
1: Freddie,
0: what to do.
1: I might as well go ahead and chug one of them now.
0: Yeah, you're not a sipping kind of guy.
1: Let me go ahead and chug one right now, Freddie.
0: Yeah, there you go. Throw it back. Like it's a Titanic. Throw it back.
1: Oh, yeah.
0: Attaboy.
1: I like that right there.
0: Good to the last drop, huh?
1: Every last. Yeah,
0: melts in your mouth, huh, bro?
1: You know I'm not leaving anything on the table. When I drink, when I eat, I make sure it's all gone. Every last bit of it.
0: Well, we almost got in trouble because of you yesterday. Talking about your Alaskan trip and the BBC, yeah, catching all those big black cod, because your wife was like, really? My wife was like, really? I said, honey, we can never look at the BBC as the British Broadcasting Corporation ever again. It is all about HD and BBC that has everything to do with Alaska and this show.
1: Hey, so I almost got in trouble with my household, y'all. Mm-hmm. I come back home, man. My kids are like, where are the fish at? I say, don't worry. That big black cod that mommy loves is going to be here. It's getting shipped here right now. My wife looked at me and said, please get out of here. I'm so sick of you.
0: You're not even home one day. Ruckus being caused. Wreaking havoc everywhere.
1: Here goes my son.
0: Douglas.
1: What kind of fish was it again, Daddy? Oh, I said it was that king salmon. It was that king salmon and that halibut, son.
0: You got the death
1: race. That's what it was.
0: You got the death race there, didn't you, from Boss Douglas, didn't you?
1: Yeah, I said, let me get the hell out the kitchen.
0: It's already hot enough in there already.
1: It's anniversary on Monday. Let me get the hell out the kitchen. Whoa.
0: Happy early anniversary.
1: And Princey's birthday.
0: Yes,
1: so
0: indeed.
1: My son Princey was born July 6th on me and my wife's anniversary. This is our 13th year being married. We've been together for a long time, but 13th year of marriage. And my son is turning 7, so a very, very special day on Monday.
0: Fantastic. So we get a little early celebration. That's right. Give a round of applause. Get a sitting applause. And also, you can do that. You want to share that kind of birthday and anniversary wish to us or anything you have in your mind, whether you're full of 5-hour energy or BBC or not, 888-SAY-ESPN, 888-729-3776.
1: Anniversary weekend, baby.
0: Oh, boy.
1: I got that 5-hour energy.
0: Oh, my goodness.
1: And if you don't want firework freeze, I got that cotton candy as well, too. We got all hell.

0: Adesanya, ESPN senior NBA insider, last night on SportsCenter said, are those two really thinking about each other?
1: The Sixers are pitching LeBron James and his agent Rich Paul at Clutch Sports in the wake of getting Jaylen Brown aboard. We know the face of this team, Tyrese Maxey, he has a relationship with LeBron James. But listen, the Sixers are a late inclusion in this process. Over the last 24, 48 hours, teams around the league that I speak to, this has been Cleveland, Golden State, Miami, as far as the teams that make the most logical sense for LeBron James. There's always going to be one or two others, right? A team like the Sixers.
2: Freddie, I would say this. If LeBron James decides that he wants to take his talents to Philadelphia and play for the 76ers, I will have the Philadelphia 76ers number one in the Eastern Conference coming into the season. Now, what's also making this attractive, in my opinion, to LeBron James, we all have to remember this is going to be his 24th season playing in the NBA. He is 41 years old. He will be 42 in December. When you look at some of the players on this roster right now, you look at Tyrese Maxey, 25, young cat, can go get a bucket, can fill it up offensively, and is the face of the franchise currently right now at the moment. You look at VJ Edgecombe, 20 years old, a first-round pick that they knew had some promise, but I think he outkicked his coverage in a good way last season in his rookie year, and the upside is so drastic when it comes to VJ Edgecombe that they said, no, Boston, you're not getting him in a trade. But then you also have a guy in Jaylen Brown who is in his prime right now, who's a top 10 player in the NBA and was an MVP candidate last year, and then Joel Embiid if he can remain healthy. But you have so much firepower around you if you decide to go to Philadelphia, where everything wouldn't be on your shoulders, LeBron James. That's one of the things that happened to him when he was in L.A. After they won that championship, I believe it was 2020, he wanted more help, more guys to hand the key off to. He thought it was going to be Anthony Davis. It wasn't him. But when you look at this young nucleus that they have in Philadelphia, you have guys that can, you know, carry most of the load. And LeBron James, you can be rested. And when it comes playoff time, you can go full throttle. He can play one through five, guard one through five. And he can really, I think, be a difference maker in Philadelphia. Okay. The last time they were able to make an Eastern Conference Finals and go to an NBA Finals was 2001. That's a very, very long time, Freddie. That's 25 years ago. 25 seasons ago.
0: Okay.
2: I think the city of Philadelphia, the city of brotherly love, would love LeBron James if he came to their city and brought his talents as well.
0: Well, as a fan who waited 53 years in NBA championship for my New York Knicks, I don't care about these amateurs known as Philadelphia waiting for 25 years just to get back to the NBA Finals. Y'all can miss me with that, do-da, as far as that goes. I kid because I don't care. But if LeBron James, and he put it out there through his agent Rich Paul and other reports, where he says he's going to prioritize happiness, not money. If that's going to be the case, and you've seen the way the landscape has shifted that way, then the only option should be the Philadelphia 76ers. Because everything that you wanted, after everything went that way, the Los Angeles Lakers, you want fit and team chemistry. You want family and personal stability, enjoyment of the game, culture and lifestyle factors. These are the parameters put out there by Rich Paul in not so many words regarding the next destination for LeBron James. So, if Mr. Truthful, known as LeBron James, and Rich Paul, his agent, is to be believed, then Miami, forget it. Cleveland, don't bother. Golden State, find somebody else. The logical path, especially when you said you're prioritizing happiness over money because you have enough money. You can literally have your own Venmo account and start your own branch with how much money you have when it comes to LeBron James. If that's going to be the case, HD, the simple solution is Philadelphia. When it comes to LeBron James, it is not that simple. I still want to find out exactly if they're really on his radar. Rich Paul can say whatever he wants. He's speaking on behalf for the best interest of his client. He is the perfect, perfect lawyer, the defense lawyer for LeBron James. My client throws himself on the mercy of the NBA court. It ain't about the money anymore. I just want another championship. Please, please listen to my plea bargain. If that's going to be believed, HD, then you may be onto something. But we know this with LeBron James, it is never as simple as the right kind of place or solution could be for LeBron James.
2: And Freddie, I would ask you this, right? If LeBron does decide to go to Philadelphia, when you look at that starting five,

0: Tyrese Maxey, Jaylen Brown, Vijay Edgecombe, Joel Embiid and LeBron James, what starting five in the NBA could you say today is better than the starting five that they will have?
1: Oh, there's nobody better than that. If that's going to be, if that's going to happen in Philadelphia, that's a fait accompli. If they have a LeBron James, a Joel Embiid, as well as Vijay Edgecombe, Tyrese Maxey, and Jaylen Brown, there's not a starting five out there that would be able to match them from an offensive standpoint. But they're playing starting fives that would match them when it comes to health, specifically the two oldest guys in that lineup. And that is LeBron James, because you're going to have to manage his minutes. You can't expect Superman to play all 82 games and be ready for a full tilt boogie when the playoffs roll around and what seems to be shaping up to be a very improved and tougher Eastern Conference going into next season. Injuries or bad chemistry that's not getting away with certain teams. And especially when it comes to Joel Embiid. If you get 65 games out of Joel Embiid, man, throw a damn parade with the mummers in Philadelphia.
0: 65? If you get 55 out of Joel Embiid, you throw a parade.
1: Well, we can split the difference, 60. 60's in between 55 and 60. Yeah, you feel better now? We split the difference involving those numbers.
0: And here's the funny thing about Philadelphia when you talk about LeBron James. Not everyone feels that way. When you listen to Tim McMahon on Get Up this morning, talk about Philadelphia, LeBron James, he doesn't feel like, Freddie, it's a great match.
2: LeBron is seeking basketball happiness. I don't think that is basketball happiness for LeBron James. I think he wants to go somewhere where he's going to touch the ball on more than an occasional basis. I still think Cleveland would be the best fit. You can say, how much is he going to touch the ball with Donovan Mitchell and James Harden? Harden's more of a table setter now, but also we're talking about storyline. We're talking about a storybook ending. We're talking about coming home again, a full circle moment. Philadelphia, even Golden State, it just would be weird to see him in a different uniform.
0: Well, let me also say this. You talk about if there's only one basketball and touching the basketball. Last time I checked, James Harden was the point guard, right? The last time I checked, Donovan Mitchell is the face of the franchise, correct?
1: Correct.
0: So if he goes to Cleveland, you should be concerned about LeBron James and touching the basketball there. I think LeBron James is the second best player of all time. Mm-hmm. And if he goes somewhere like Philadelphia, he's going to figure it out. Those guys are going to figure it out. Because one of the things that LeBron James has that none of those other players in Philadelphia have,
1: right?
0: Multiple championships, multiple MVPs, all-time great. I get it. Jaylen Brown has a NBA championship with the Boston Celtics. Well, LeBron James has four, but how many years was it, Freddie, he went to the NBA Finals? Was it 10 straight years?
1: Well, it was nine
0: or 10 straight years going to the NBA Finals.
1: He's been to 10 NBA Finals. I think it was just like six straight years he went to the NBA Finals.
0: I'm not worried about LeBron James trying to figure things out and make things work in Philadelphia when you have bona fide players around him. LeBron James has always succeeded when he has had what around him, Freddie?
1: Personnel, shooters,
0: and guys that can put the ball in the bucket, because that also allows him to conserve energy and give more effort on the defensive end, because he doesn't have to exert all that energy on the offensive end. We just talked about the starting five for the Philadelphia 76ers. If LeBron goes there, there's no starting five that would be better than that. So I'm not worried about LeBron James or it being one basketball and how those guys are going to share that. Mm-hmm. The common goal, if LeBron James goes to Philadelphia, is winning and winning a championship and having that city buzzing, because we see what it looks like with the Philadelphia Eagles when you win a championship. We see what it looks like with Villanova when you win a championship. I'm pretty sure the city of brotherly love and those Philly fans, they would love to know what it feels like to win a championship with LeBron James on that roster, and also Jaylen Brown.
1: He is Harry Douglas and Freddie Coleman. It's Love Friday, Freddie and Harry, presented by Progressive Insurance and ESPN Radio, the ESPN app. And don't forget about us on ESPN Plus. Now, the agent for LeBron James, the aforementioned Rich Paul, he has listed Philadelphia, Cleveland, Golden State, and many others as potential teams that his client LeBron James could join. He was on the Game Over podcast with Max Kellerman, and during that podcast, and believe me, just Google this, there's video of this everywhere, he pulled out a whiteboard and looked at potential teams that could use the services of Savannah's boo known as LeBron James next year. He said, definitely the Sixers have LeBron's attention. He said, and I quote, how could you not have that kind of attention when you have Maxey, Edgecombe, Brown, Embiid, end quote. He also put it out there by saying, if this is what's going to happen with LeBron James, plenty of teams have checked in and contacted him about his team. Even my New York Knicks. Rich Paul said they checked in. You want to respect what those guys have built. It's Jalen Brunson's show. He's earned that right. You want to respect that, end quote. So he is doing what you want a good agent to do. H, do you know about this being in this business? I know about this being in this business as well. If you have a bad agent, you fire that agent.
0: Look, Freddie, so here's the thing. Rich Paul, he's a damn good agent. I mean damn good. One of the best in the business. And I've had the luxury when my brother was playing with the Miami Heat when LeBron James was there of being around Rich Paul. So much so that okay. We're sitting there playing cards together.
1: Mm-hmm.
0: He is a very strategic young man. Trust me, folks. Very cerebral. That's one of the things I took from him playing cards against him. Very cerebral, takes everything in, thought process is above and beyond. Right. Thinks everything through. So don't think by any means that Rich Paul is just doing this just for the hell of it and for his gain. That's not the case.
1: Yeah, and I get that. You're not wrong. But why do you have to create interest for LeBron James? You create interest for Bronny James, for Bryce James.
0: Bryce.
1: For Tim James from Natick, Massachusetts.
0: Nate James.
1: From Stan James from Austin, Texas. From Sherelle James from Bakersfield, California. You don't need to create interest for LeBron James.
0: Luke James, if you want to sing.
1: Exactly. You do that, whether he's singing Johnny Gill impersonators in the New Edition biopic or whatever that is. You don't need to create interest for LeBron James. The name alone. But Rich Paul also understands this. He wants to make sure that his client has the best path to a title because LeBron James told him, you better figure this out. I know who I am. They know who I am. But you better make sure they know what they're getting. They're not going to get somebody that's going to get in the way of a championship. That's why he took the Knicks off the board. He said, we're not going to go there because that's Jalen Brunson's team. He's letting it be known that wherever LeBron James goes, at a certain point, it may wind up being his basketball team, no matter what the best path to a title may be in Philadelphia. I don't worry about how they're going to react to that. But that doesn't mean it's going to be instant chemistry, no matter what kind of tools that LeBron James still possesses, either on the basketball court or from a leadership standpoint in that locker room.
0: So, Freddie, there is also one team out there that I am pondering, and I'm saying to myself, boy, if LeBron James was on this basketball team last year for certain moments in the NBA Finals, we might be talking about a different outcome. And that's the San Antonio Spurs because, as I mentioned, the players for the Philadelphia 76ers and how young they are, well, they're even younger in San Antonio. And you talk about a guy in LeBron James that can really, really help a group of guys be more cerebral when it comes to the game of basketball and see it from a different level. I can't help but think about all the times in the NBA Finals in games 1-5 versus the New York Knicks, where San Antonio had massive leads, but for some reason, they were like a damn NASCAR at the Daytona 500 and wanted to go 230 miles per hour every single time down the court with these massive leads. A veteran player like LeBron James, who has been there and done it multiple times, I can really see him saying, you know what? Okay. We got to settle down. Okay. We got to calm down, fellas.
1: All right.
0: And it's not about how fast we can get a shot. It's about the quality of shot. And also taking some time off this shot clock so our long threes aren't going the other way for fast break points for the New York Knicks. So I know it's a long shot when it comes to San Antonio because they have their face of the franchise and so many dynamic players.
1: Mm-hmm.
0: But I wouldn't mind seeing LeBron James in a San Antonio Spurs uniform as well.
1: Well, you know, Greg Popovich, how much he cares about LeBron James. He still has his fingerprints over that organization. I wonder if Victor Wembanyama would want that.
0: That's a great point.
1: Victor Wembanyama is a very strong personality. His personality dominates the San Antonio Spurs. How many times do we hear after that game 5 of losing the NBA Finals, we are going to learn from this? He didn't say me. He didn't say I. He said we as a basketball team. I'm going to make sure that we learn from this. Not saying that he would be resistant to LeBron James, but if you have a team and you know that guy's aura can supersede your team and you're trying to build this up, essentially from the ground up in San Antonio, you may not want to take kindly, no matter how great that person is going to be for your basketball team, because maybe your ego is enough to say, I don't want people to say, well, you could not have done that without him. You couldn't have won a championship if he didn't show up. Victor Wembanyama seems to be that kind of person now to say, we're going to get this done because I'm going to lead the way. We don't need no help. I can get by without that help, even though that help would be really beneficial to a young team like San Antonio.
0: You know what I would tell Wimby? Yes, you do. Because you couldn't seal the deal last season.
1: Okay.
0: And here's why I think LeBron James could really help Victor Wembanyama. Him not settling on the perimeter for jump shots and in that pick and roll game with both of those guys. Now you have Dylan Harper he can run the pick and roll with. You have Stephon Castle he can run the pick and roll with. But LeBron James being so great as a passer and teaching Victor Wembanyama, hey, in this pick and roll, I want you to go down and seal. I want you to pick and pop here so I can drop it off to you. This is how I'm reading it. This is how I want you to see it, Vic. But just also it being another moment for Wimby to learn the game to another level because you have someone that's so cerebral like LeBron James. Mm-hmm. It's not like he's signing for 3 or 4 years. It'll be for one year.
1: Yeah.
0: And then next thing you know, Victor Wembanyama, he learns even more because I think every single year Wimby has been in the league, he's learned so much, Freddie. And I think he can really learn some things from a player like LeBron James as well.
1: I hope so, but knowing Victor Wembanyama, like we got to know him, he may clap back in 3 different languages. English,
0: right.
1: French, and profanity. He may give you all 3 of those in a nice stream of sentence that is going to really be on point, depending on how he's feeling in that situation. Great stuff by Harry Douglas. Hit him on the socials at HDouglas83. I'm Freddie Coleman. You can do the same at Coleman ESPN. It is Love Friday when it comes to Freddie and Harry. 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Wait until you hear how Jaylen Brown discussed his exit from the Celtics. 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
20: I'm Nick DeLuca. 4th of July weekend is here. The Lakers making another offseason move. L.A. trading center DeAndre Ayton to the Wizards for guard Jaden Hardy and 2 second-round picks in 2031 and 32. L.A. agreed to a sign and trade with the Jazz for center Walker Kessler earlier this week. Ayton played 72 games in his lone season with the Lakers, averaging 12.5 points and 8 rebounds per game on 67%. From the floor in baseball, Yankees trying to snap their 7-game losing streak tonight against the Twins. New York placing lefty Carlos Rodon on the injured list with elbow inflammation. He had surgery on the elbow in October to remove loose bodies, made his season debut on May 10th, has a 3.30 ERA in 9 starts so far this season. In the NHL, Stars captain Jamie Benn returning for an 18th year in Dallas, signed a 1-year deal for next season at 15 goals and 21 assists in 60 games last year.
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0: Was Jalen Brown really disrespected by the Boston Celtics? On the Love Friday edition of Freddie and Harry, thank you very much. He's Harry Douglas. I'm Freddie Coleman on SiriusXM Channel 80, as well as TuneIn. Don't forget to tell that smart speaker to play ESPN Radio. Check us out on ESPN Plus. I'm just going to lay it out this way. Jalen Brown was on Twitch. This was his exit meeting from the Boston Celtics. I'm just going to lay it out there. We're going to hear Jalen Brown speak in terms of lack of respect, explanation for being traded, and embracing the villain role. When he finishes, then HD will chime in, and believe me, so will I. Here's the exit interview on Twitch from Jalen Brown, now a member of the 76ers.
1: Pack your bag, sayonara, buddy. Out of here. I will say, you know what I mean? I'm still processing everything, to be honest. Like, it's a bunch of, like, excitement, disappointment. It's a bunch of emotions. I'm still processing everything, so give me some time. But I'm also looking forward to what's to come next. I will say, there was definitely a message being sent, and that message was received. I wasn't thrilled with the amount of respect that was showed during this process. I think there was a bit of a lack of respect. I think it was fine at one point, and then out of nowhere, things just kind of went left. You know, I think Brad is probably getting a lot of the criticism. I wasn't thrilled the way he facilitated some of the conversations, but I definitely think there's more to it. I just wish the more to it could have been explained. I just wish that they had the respect to just tell me what it was, and I would have understood, and I would have respected that. But it didn't go down like that. It wasn't facilitated like that. So that was the most disappointing part. Because I thought I earned respect in a place that I had built, where I helped contribute to build, and that just wasn't the case.
2: So, Freddie, here's one of the things that I have learned to understand about players of the caliber of Jalen Brown, whether it's Major League Baseball, the National Football League, NHL, or the NBA, is that the messaging from organizations when they want to part ways with a player isn't always the most clear and upfront. And here's why that's significant in this situation. I am very, very close with a lot of guys who have departed organizations who might not have been the face of the franchise, but I'm talking about major contributors to the organizations. And the one thing that I've heard from these players is that, hey, I can live with the fact that you want to move on. Mm-hmm. Just be upfront with me. Mm-hmm. And it's that realness part that professional athletes crave and they always want. Whenever you try to window dress or, you know, hide things and say them in manners in which people may think you're stupid and you're crazy, but you really understand and you're reading between the lines.
0: Sure.
2: That's when the problem lies. Here's what I would also tell Jalen Brown. You've been in the NBA for 10 years. You are highly successful. You're an NBA champion. You're a finals MVP. You're an Eastern Conference finals MVP. Yes, you always want to use it as fuel when an organization decides that they want to trade you, especially when you feel like you have given so much. Mm-hmm. But don't ever feel like you have to prove ish to anyone. You have done so much in this league. Believe in yourself, no matter what the circumstances are, mm-hmm. and continue to grow every single day, not just as a ball player, but as a man outside of the game of basketball. And Freddie, one of the things that is bothering me when it comes to Jalen Brown is this notion that he is too smart.
0: I know.
2: And he's the smartest one in the room. Well, if I have a player that turned down working for NASA, yeah, dumbass, he is the smartest one in the room, most likely. And I just don't like when mm-hmm. you have these cerebral basketball players or professional athletes who get penalized for being intelligent. Like, what world are we living in when people are being criticized for being smart?
0: Yeah, I don't believe that was the case with the Boston Celtics. They knew exactly what an intelligent man that Jalen Brown is. It came down to this, HD. He was looking for reasons and kept getting excuses why he was never going to get what Jason Tatum had. And as much of a runaround he kept getting, that intelligence kicked in. Okay, why are you guys not telling me the truth when you're not even telling me what I want to hear?
2: Just keep it real with me. Listen, I can live with the fact if you sit up there and tell me Jason Tatum is our 1A, Jason Tatum is the face of our franchise, and that's not changing. I can respect you as a man because you were clear and you were upfront with me as a person. Seriously.
0: Yeah,
2: but when
0: yeah.
2: you window dress it and you try to dance around it, that's when you have a problem with the player, in my opinion.
0: Well, that's when you have the problem with the person involving Jaylen Brown, especially when he knows exactly what he has meant to the Boston Celtics. He can pull out his resume and they're going to run out of paper. They're going to run out of sheets on the computer screen because of what he's been able to do since he was drafted by the Boston Celtics with a top five pick. Everything they thought he was going to be, he completely exceeded that. And I know if I'm Jaylen Brown, you're thinking, I'm not asking for validation. I'm just asking for respect.
2: And the truth.
0: And I'm asking for the truth. That's the part that bothers Jaylen Brown the most. And he's not trying to hear it about anonymous sources here or these people close to the situation there. He's like, I was close to the situation and I didn't get the truth from the Boston Celtics. Now, one person came up to me and, like you said, HD, did not come to me and say, you're always going to be regarded as a number two here. So what are you going to do about it? And especially when Jaylen Brown never requested a trade. Not one time did we hear, either from him or those anonymous people out there, hey, sources close, Jaylen Brown said he wants out of Boston. Anything he said was all about saying, here's how I feel. This is where I'm coming from. And I want respect for that. I want respect for my opinion because my game is backed up my opinion. And time and time again, now one time, HD, did we hear him say, I want out. I want to be traded. I don't want to do this anymore. He was willing to make it work. He was just asking for one morsel to say, here's what the truth is, according to us. And he never got it when they tried to trade him twice before they finally made it, not thrice, moving on from him and going to Philadelphia.
2: And here's what I would also say, Freddie, for front office executives and people that are in position of power, like, look and learn from this, right? It doesn't matter if it's professional sports or a regular job, a 9-to-5, it doesn't matter. What people want is the truth. And they can respect you and honor the truth from you versus you not keeping it real with them. I don't care what level it is mm-hmm. or what profession it is, because Jaylen Brown feels some type of way right now because he feels like Brad Stevens and company and Joe Mazzulla and company, those guys couldn't keep it real with them.
0: Where
2: he could have respected them even more if you just tell me
0: okay.
2: the real. That's why I respect Terry Rubisky so much. Remember that clip we played, that soundbite we play sometimes coming in, opening to segments? Hey, coach, why I can't get the rock a little
0: mm-hmm.
2: bit more?
0: Mm-hmm.
2: He looked me in my eyes and said, man, we got Tony Gonzalez, Roddy White, and Julio Jones. The hell I'm going to sit up here and draw a play for you for when we got them damn three? Hey, I respect the coach. Say less. I ask no more. That's what people crave, the realness. Don't lie to me, because mm-hmm. if you lie to me, oh, you're probably dead to me.
0: Yeah, well, right now, Jaylen Brown is dead to Boston, and Boston's dead to Jaylen Brown as he's on his way to play for the 76ers. It's Love Friday, Freddie and Harry with Harry Douglas and Freddie Coleman on ESPN Radio, the ESPN app, and don't forget about us on ESPN Plus. So now that he's a 76er, first and foremost, he used two words about being ready for that. Process? And also villain. We're going to touch on that on the other side. Let us know at 888-SAY-ESPN, 888-729-3776. Was Jaylen Brown really disrespected by the Boston Celtics? We believe he had a case to feel that way. 888-729-3776. We'll get a chance to hear from you as well as hearing from us on Love Friday, Freddie and Harry on ESPN Radio, the ESPN app. And don't forget about us on ESPN Plus.
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18: You know, it's funny, when I think back to what the typical American dinner looked like when you and I were kids, there's usually some kind of meat featured at the center of the plate. Vegetables are there, but often thought of as a side dish. More and more, though, we are coming to realize that a plant-based diet, with little or no meat even, is going to be a healthier way to eat for just about everyone. New study out of the University of Hawaii Cancer Center found that eating a high-quality plant-rich diet that includes whole grains, vegetables, and fruits may prevent cognitive impairment even when people start that diet in their late 50s and 60s. Yeah, it's important to make sure you're getting enough protein, fats, complex carbohydrates. Just because you cut out or even cut back on meat, though, is not a license to eat whatever you want. Focus on eating whole, real foods. I'm Dr. Sanjay Gupta, helping you live a better life.
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0: Douglas. I am Freddie Coleman on SiriusXM Channel 80, as well as tune in to the smart speaker to play ESPN Radio and check us out on ESPN Plus. Dylan Brown playing that disrespect violin. Was he really disrespected by the Boston Celtics before they traded him to the Philadelphia 76ers? We can't wait to hear from you at 888-729-3776 on the Freddie and Harry call-in line. But HD, was Jaylen Brown disrespected by the Boston Celtics?
1: Oh, man, Freddie, when you look at how everything went down, the no closure, not just shooting things straight with Jaylen Brown, but then sending him to Philadelphia, a team in your own division and your own conference, he may have been disrespected a little bit. Not only do I feel that way, but ESPN NBA analyst Kendrick Perkins feels the same way as well, too.
2: Think about it. To trade him in the same conference to a division rival is saying we don't fear you. And from the looks of it, no one is losing any sleep within that organization. None of his teammates are afraid that he's in the same conference. And so when you think about Jaylen Brown, and yes, we may sit up here and say, hey, man, they could have went about it another way. Well, they didn't. They went about it how they did it, and they stood on business. Matter of fact, they just re-signed Cato today, the big center. So, again, when you talk about Jaylen Brown, everybody appreciate what he brought to the table since being drafted there, NBA champion, NBA Finals MVP. I get all that. But at the end of the day, he should feel some type of way.
1: And I agree with everything Kendrick Perkins just said, because not only did you ship him off, you shipped him off to a team that you're going to see on a consistent basis, and that team just beat you in the playoffs. That team literally came back from a 3-1 lead and beat them in the playoffs. But Jaylen Brown, I'm going to take it personal, but I'm going to channel that energy in the right manner and try to get my team, the Philadelphia 76ers, to the NBA Finals.
0: Gary in Maine, one of my old stomping grounds, at 888-729-3776. Gary, Jaylen Brown, no member, part of a New England team, but part of a mid-Atlantic team, traded to the Philadelphia 76ers by the Boston Celtics. Was he disrespected by the Celtics, Gary?
3: Absolutely not. I don't believe it. I'm sorry, but I was raised in a generation that when someone shows you something on a consistent basis, that's their opinion of you. This is not the first time he was offered to be traded. It's not the second time. This is the third time. It is not the first time he was tried to be traded inside the division. They tried to offer him to Milwaukee, but still in the Eastern Conference. Jaylen Brown refused to admit to himself that he was not as viable as he thought he was to the organization. As talented of a player as he was, and is, and still will continue to be, he was not the number one. Jason Tatum was number one. And I'm sorry, but from my personal opinion, the sense of entitlement of, I want an explanation. No, how about you read the situation?
1: Well, Gary,
3: thanks,
1: let me,
3: guys. Oh,
1: Gary,
3: and by the way, send LeBron to Ant-Man in Minnesota if he's willing to play for the minimum, because I would love to see a champion in Minnesota.
1: Gary, I would also say this. Mm-hmm. When you don't win an NBA championship if Jaylen Brown is not on your team. You don't go to the first NBA championship if Jaylen Brown is not on your team. So from a standpoint, I would think you would have the courage and the respect enough to say, hey, come in here. I got some news for you. You're not going to like it. But I would rather tell you this face to face and keep it real with you versus dancing around the situation. You can say Jaylen Brown should have read between the lines. And trust me, he read between the lines. Sure. It's not like he didn't.
0: Right.
1: But from a respect level, because he has done so much for this organization, and he is a Finals MVP, an Eastern Conference Finals MVP, and you don't win it without him, that's all I ask.
0: I hear you, but what's the old line? When people tell you who they are, believe them?
1: Believe them.
0: Gary Amin's point is valid.
1: Yes,
0: the Celtics told him time and time again. They're probably like, why do we need to tell you how we feel about you? Our actions have shown it. Do we appreciate you? Yes, not to your level. Your level and our level are not the same, especially when it comes to a guy like Jason Tatum. He is going to be the gold standard golden boy. Jaylen Brown, no matter what he tried to do on and off the basketball court, was never going to be seen that way in the eyes of the Boston Celtics. If anything, Jaylen Brown, and I said it yesterday, this is the ultimate arrogant bleep you move by the Boston Celtics. Yeah, we're going to trade you to a team that we had a 3-1 lead against in a playoff series. Yeah, we're going to trade you to that team and see you 4 or 5 times a year. What are you going to do about it? Because we don't believe you can do something about it. And no matter what you did here, we're believing that your going there is not going to be out of disrespect or a lack of benefit to us. We believe we're going to beat you anyway. Yeah, go ahead and get LeBron. Yeah, join with Joel Embiid. We don't believe you can be that guy. Like you were in Boston, second in command to Jason Tatum. That was the ultimate arrogant go-scratch move by the Boston Celtics. If they really respected Jaylen Brown, HD, they would have said, we tried to trade you twice. We have a trade partner. This is where you're going to go, and how you handle that's up to you. Nope. I guarantee you, Jaylen Brown found out that he was traded by having Sean Sarania having something on his phone going an alert. That's probably how he found out about it. He's probably saying, I got to find out that way. They already told you how they felt about you. No matter what you did productively on the basketball court in Boston.
1: You know what all of this has brewing, in my opinion, Freddie? The Boston Celtics on this side, the Philadelphia 76ers on this side, man, opening night is going to be marvelous.
0: Well, put it this way.
1: If I'm the NBA schedule maker,
0: you got to make that opening night.
1: Wrong. These two teams are playing opening night.
0: In Boston. I'm with you, HD. Philly at Boston, opening night. That should be one of your opening night games. No question. Make it part of a doubleheader. Have the Knicks ring ceremony. That's at 7:30, but have Philly-Boston opening night at 5 o'clock. That's what I would do.
1: Yep.
0: That's exactly what I would do. There's no doubt about that.
1: Nah. What you mean wrong?
0: I mean nah. What you mean nah?
4: You got to milk this. You got.
0: No.
4: You go Knicks, whoever you want to have. If it's Knicks against Giannis and his debut in Miami, whatever. Sure. And then you can put this. You can put Boston and Philly on the second night. So you can maximize it on both nights.
0: Maximize it on
4: Thursday,
0: opening night.
4: Thursday and Friday. It's going to be a tough ask if you're having the Knicks plus Philly and Boston being East Coast teams. You're not going to put them on the late at 9 o'clock.
0: No, you put one at 5 o'clock, one at 7:30. You're still going to get ratings. Have LeBron be your second night game. It's an easy fix. Philly at Boston, game one, 5 o'clock. Knicks ring ceremony at 7:30. Easy. Done.
1: Opening night.
0: We don't need to wait for the milk.
1: I want to see it.
0: Right. We don't wait for the milk. The milk's here. Drink it, as far as that goes. Brown and Tatum didn't last in Boston. What other partnerships do we wish could have worked? That's next on Freddie and Harry in ESPN Radio and ESPN
1: Plus. What kind of milk, though?
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12: We talk a lot here about ultra-processed foods and the many ways in which they can negatively impact your health. They've been linked to weight gain, obesity, type 2 diabetes, cardiovascular disease, even cancer. And now a new study out of UCSF found that high ultra-processed food intake was associated with something called intramuscular fat, which is exactly what it sounds like. That's fat inside your muscles, which can cause them to become weaker. Now, in this particular study, the researchers noticed more wear and tear and pain in people's knees because of weakened thigh muscles. Cutting back on ultra-processed foods isn't easy. The CDC estimates at least half the calories in our diet come from ultra-processed foods. But if you're looking to eat cleaner, cutting out sugar-sweetened beverages, that may be the best number one thing you can do to try and get started. I'm Dr. Sanjay Gupta, helping you live a better life.
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20: I'm Nick DeLucia, getting going on 4th of July weekend. Another trade for the Lakers. L.A. moving center DeAndre Ayton to the Wizards for guard Jaden Hardy and 2 second-round picks in 2031 and 32. L.A. agreeing to a sign and trade with the Jazz for center Walker Kessler earlier this week. Ayton played 72 games in his lone season with L.A., averaging 12.5 points and 8 rebounds per game. In the NHL, the Flyers are signing Ducks center Leo Carlson to a 5-year, $90 million offer sheet. Anaheim has 7 days to match. Flyers would need to send 4 first-round picks to Anaheim as compensation. Carlson scored 38 goals and had 67 points for the Ducks last season. While Rangers owner James Dolan is placing his son Quinton in charge of day-to-day operations of the Rangers franchise. While Jamie Benn is returning for an 18th NHL season in Dallas, scored 15 goals in 60 games last year.
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0: Shannon Penn, who's number 2 in your list of kings?
4: I got to go with the king of pop, Michael Jackson. Finally watched the Michael movie, The Family, outstanding, breaking all kind of records.
0: Sure.
4: So yeah, going with Michael Jackson, king of pop, number 2.
0: I'm going to go off the board a little bit. I'm going to go completely fictional. Mufasa. I mean, he was the original Lion King. I know Simba was celebrated, but Mufasa was king of the forest before it became Simba. That's an easy one for me.
23: And what did Simba sing because of Mufasa? I just can't wait to be king
0: because dad was king already.
23: Such a great king Mufasa was.
0: Thank you.
23: Yeah.
0: So Mufasa off the board for me.
4: But did Mufasa ever have to worry about Joe Jackson though? That's what I want to know.
0: Yo,
4: you up here talking about
23: Mufasa. Was Scar.
0: He had to worry about Scar, which was worse.
4: But Michael had to worry about his brother too, because Jermaine always trying to take the spotlight. And you saw what Marlon was trying to do out here, trying to do this little Marlon dance during the victory talk.
0: Mufasa didn't have to put up with that. You're right.
4: Michael did.
0: You're right. All Mufasa had to put up with was death.
24: Long live the king.
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0: 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No more Jaylen Brown and Jason Tatum together with the Boston Celtics. What couples slash partnerships do you wish could have worked out? 888-SAY-ESPN, 888-729-3776. And the partnership is about to be renewed. What year is this? We got LeBron HD maybe on his way back to the Cleveland Cavaliers. And we got the return of the Golics, meaning Mike Golic and Mike Golic Jr., coming back to our ESPN radio network on August the 3rd from 10 a.m. to noon Eastern time. Maybe we're back in 2015. I have no idea, but it's always good to have our boy, Mike Golic Jr., back with us again and joining us right now on ESPN Radio's Freddie Harry. Gojo, what is going on with your bad self, my man?
1: Hey, not too much. You know what? Like you said, it feels like home right now. One of my favorite moments in every football season back when I was in college at Notre Dame was walking back in after the break for the strong dap. You haven't seen your teammates in a few weeks. You love all these guys, and you get that dap that can break the sound barrier. And that's what it feels like right now, walking out of the show with you guys and getting ready to walk back into the ESPN radio lineup. Plenty of very familiar daps and hugs and good friends that I'm excited to see again.
2: So, Gojo, a lot of people don't know this, but back in 2019, when I started at ESPN, you were a person that I work with a lot on the digital side of things. And, man, I'm so happy for you and your father and your family. There are amazing things going on in all of your lives right now. But working with your father, you've been working with him for a very, very long time. But for both of you guys to be back where things started, how does that make you feel, and how does that make him feel as well, too? Both of you guys combined together.
1: Yeah, no, it's pretty surreal. I mean, the last time he and I were on ESPN Air together, we're both crying our eyes out, right? It was the last episode of Golic and Wingo. It was a really heartfelt moment, and I was telling all of our friend and now coworker, I can say again, Sinead Gwumike, the other day, like, going through that and then not knowing if I was going to have the opportunity to work with Dad again, and then having the opportunity to do so at a couple of different outlets, but then having that chance end and not knowing. And now, I turned 37 in September. We all know this. As time goes on, you see your family less, you see your parents less. Everyone has so much going on as people grow up and grow further away geographically, and life pulls you in so many directions. And so on a base level, man, to have 2 hours a day to get to hang out with my dad still, to get to do it at a place that's meant so much to our family, like you've said over the years, and to really, do it for the first time at ESPN with just me and him. I was on a show with him and Trey Wingo where I was the third wheel, getting to hang out with two, incredible grizzled veterans in the sports media game. And so now to get to come back and do it in this way at a place where it all started for my dad at this level, where it all started for my family, is an incredible opportunity. And then get to be back with so many of our favorite teammates is just pretty incredible.
0: Oh, great stuff. We can't wait till August 3rd when the Golics return back to the airways. Mike Golic Jr. be there with his dad, Mike Golic Jr., joining us now on Freddie and Harry on ESPN Radio, the ESPN app, and ESPN Plus. That's so the Golics will debut August 3rd, 10 a.m. to noon Eastern time, Monday through Friday. So we're glad to have you back, number one. If Jaylen Brown had his way, he would not have left Boston. He gets traded by the Philadelphia 76ers. After the shock and awe of that trade happened, Gojo, what was your initial thought of how we got to this point involving Jaylen Brown, no longer a member of the Boston Celtics?
1: That second apron. Like, that was my first thought was, this is the second apron world that the NBA wanted, right? In the ever-present quest for parity and to try and get some of what the NFL wanted, the NBA went down this path where now we've seen that teams are harder to keep together. Stars are harder to keep together. We talk about things that are old becoming new again. LeBron James, once again on the move this summer, in a way that we saw in the past, gave way to the Big Three era, to these super team eras that just aren't really possible anymore. We know Jaylen Brown's salary is going to continue to balloon, and we know that's made it more and more difficult for these teams. And, while Jaylen Brown talks about how this last season was his favorite and he finally got that chance to be the 1A on this team, I think everyone knows in their heart of hearts when healthy, Jason Tatum is still the guy that Boston wants to build around. And so they had a tough decision to make here. Obviously, there's the analytics angle of it that's become more of a talking point since Jaylen Brown brought that up, and others have pointed to that. And we all know that statistically, he might not be the analytics darling, but he could go get a bucket. We've seen him do it at the highest level. So I thought in some ways,

0: I mean, that part, and Harry, you know this, like, that part tells you a lot. We always try and play that game whenever a player's up for a trade or going to get dealt or cut, like, you know, would they possibly deal him in the division? And usually, you know, we slept that stuff off right away. They would never send them in division in the same conference to a rival if there's someone they really feared. That sets the tone right away that they are unafraid about the prospect of having to potentially do this, because we've talked about it. You mentioned the Hall coming back. It's not otherworldly for a player of Jaylen Brown's caliber, at least the way we all viewed him. What we're seeing right now is clearly a difference in the way the league and certainly in the way the Boston Celtics view him in this capacity. So, I read a lot into that, and I'm sure Jaylen Brown, who has worn his heart on his Twitch stream during this entire time, is going to rightly feel some type of way about this. And whenever we get that matchup first next year, there's going to be some fireworks.
1: No doubt about
2: it. So I said it should be opening night.
1: So
2: that's what I want. The Boston Celtics and the Philadelphia 76ers. What say you?
0: Oh, Harry, sign me up right now. Would take that in a heartbeat. I think if you're the NBA trying to drum up that kind of interest, what more could you want in a league that's defined by drama, right? The NBA has done it better than most for a long time. The off seasons tend to be the star of the show. Why not give us a little bit of what we want? Take one of the biggest, if not the biggest, offseason storyline and make that our appetizer before we get into a long, fruitful NBA season.
1: Blessed to have him as a compadre of us. Once again, ESPN Radio. That is Mike Golic Jr. joining us on Freddie and Harry, also on the ESPN app and ESPN Plus. It is really, really on point. I always tell people, God will wink at certain times when things happen. This one of these God wink moments, because you are a pop culture enthusiast. I like pop culture. HD likes pop culture. You're like a gold standard when it comes to following pop culture. It is perfect that we have you on our show today on the day that in about 50 minutes, Mrs. Kelce is going to be now Taylor Swift getting married to Travis Kelce at Madison Square Garden in New York City. When you heard about this happening and they're getting married at Madison Square Garden today, do you say to yourself, where was my plus one to be invited to this at Madison Square Garden?
0: Let me tell you what, as I've seen posts on social media from people that look like they're heading on the guest list, guys I know, my FOMO, my fear of missing out, has never been higher than it is right now. This is my Super Bowl. This is a day, me and my sister tracking every move going into this wedding in a process where we all thought, surely she's not actually going to get married in Madison Square Garden. It's a smoke screen. They're sending out mixed signals. They're going to do a smaller ceremony in Rhode Island somewhere else. And no, we should have known all along. One of the biggest artists on the planet, who just got done with one of the biggest tours in music history not too long ago, is going to go and blow it out for her wedding in that exact same way. I just hope, guys, because like you said, I'm a mere mortal and I wasn't invited to go and trespass into the realm of the gods for this wedding. I'm hoping she at least gives us the behind the scenes movie like she did with the concerts. I'm still wondering if we're going to get some new music. Shout out to Chidea Igbumoke, who put that idea in my head that maybe she drops a new track in honor of her own wedding. It would be the most Taylor Swift outcome humanly possible. And that's why we got to always be on our toes, because you never can get comfortable when we're talking about Taylor Swift in the driver's seat.
2: So here's another thing, Gojo, that I've been pondering, right? Because word on the street is that the Knicks starting five were invited to the wedding, but not the role players. If you were a role player, would you be feeling some type of way right now?
0: No question, especially if I'm like, you know, I mean, this Knicks team, the whole difference of this season was Mike Brown actually let the bench play in meaningful moments in the postseason. We got to know the depth of this roster and watch them all win a championship. So, yeah, listen, you know, the Villanova Knicks, all that stuff's cute. The starting five is great, but I would be up in arms. I'd be outside kind of like those guys at a concert trying to ask if anyone's got one extra ticket, shamelessly trying to hawk my way in there or pay off one of the Knicks security guards that might be working the event that I know at MSG. I'd be working every angle.
1: That would have everything written about a viral incident going completely 100 if Mike Golic Jr. had a chance to do that, not being invited. Exactly. There we go. If we can't get invited to the wedding, we bring the music to the show, especially with Mike Golic Jr. Like we mentioned, August 3rd, he and his dad, Mike Golic, bring you the Golics, part of the ESPN Radio family. Once again, August 3rd, that starts the show at 10, 8 to noon Eastern time. Brother Gojo, welcome back, man. We can't wait for August 3rd. Can't wait to see you soon and soon. And take care and be well, man. And thanks a lot, as always.
0: Freddie, Harry, you guys are the best. Pumped to be back with you guys. Take it easy, and I'll talk to you very, very soon.
1: No doubt about it. We are so pumped to have him back, part of the ESPN Radio family, with Harry Douglas. I'm Freddie Coleman. It is Love Friday, Freddie and Harry, on ESPN Radio, the ESPN app, SiriusXM Channel 8.

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1: Jaylen Brown taking his talents to Philly.
2: I'm told Jaylen Brown never requested a trade, and yet over the last couple weeks, they shopped him relentlessly.
3: Paul George hasn't been consistently good since I was skinny.
0: Well, he better be good with his new partner, known as Jason Tatum, because the Boston Celtics told his old partner, Jaylen Brown, to move it on down to Philadelphia. He goes from Beantown to the city of brotherly love. What couples slash partnerships do you wish could have worked out? We're going to give you ours in a couple of seconds, but we're going to take a couple of phone calls on this at 888-SAY-ESPN, 888-729-3776. Kenny in California, what is that couple or partnership do you wished could have worked out?
4: Hey, what's going on, fellas?
0: What's going on, my man?
4: Definitely the Durant, Westbrook, and Harden. I really think if they had stayed together, give them maybe two more years from the time Harden left, they would have won at least one title. Just on talent alone.
5: Yeah, a lot of people probably thought these three were going to be together for a very, very long time. Mm-hmm. I would also say I think what they ran into as well is that they didn't know who was the main attraction when the game was on the line. Because remember, you know, Russell Westbrook was shooting a few shots. I think it was in that series versus the Golden State Warriors. That a lot of people didn't like, and Kevin Durant wasn't going to be a guy that said anything to him about it. But we know he felt some type of way. He ended up leaving, you know, Oklahoma City and teaming up with Steph Curry and company and Klay Thompson and Draymond Green and won two championships and two finals MVPs. But even James Harden, a guy that was coming off the bench, a lot of people would have loved to see him as a starter with those two guys and really have more duration of time to be able to get it done. But it didn't happen. But that is a very, very, very good one, in my opinion.
0: My mother is still bothered about that. Why couldn't they keep that team together? I said, well, Mom, at a certain point, they're all going to get paid. They should have found a way. My mom is still bugged about the fact that Russell Westbrook, Kevin Durant, and James Harden could not stay together with the Oklahoma City Thunder. Matt in the great city of Houston. Matt, which couple or partnership do you wish could have worked and stayed together?
6: Yes, sir. There's a long list that in Houston, you know, there's a lot of duos, the Samson Olajuwon, but the one that sticks out is going to be Pippen, Barkley, and Hakeem. If that would have worked out, it would have been amazing.
0: Three Hall of Famers, three top 50/75 players of all time were on the same basketball team in Houston. And it didn't work.
5: But you know what? Like, also Charles Barkley, who's not only a friend of the show, but a brother of the show and listens frequently and often. Mm-hmm. I really wish, man, Chuck could have got him a ring.
0: Like,
5: I really, really do. But when you run into the greatest of all time, and Michael Jordan, he had a say in which Karl Malone and John Stockton didn't win a ring.
0: Keep going.
5: You look at Patrick Ewing and company didn't win a ring.
0: Gary Payton.
5: You look at those guys for the Portland Trail Blazers. Mm-hmm. They didn't get a chance to win a ring at that moment. Mm-hmm. So it was a lot that came between a lot of people who were in the Basketball Hall of Fame, and while they did not get a championship ring, Michael Jordan being the cause of all of it.
0: There are plenty of carcasses on the Michael Jordan streets, just like Florida from the Good Times episode. Damn, damn, damn, because they were born at the wrong time. When Michael Jordan was lording over things, winning six titles in 8 years. Robin, South Dakota, what couple slash partnership do you wish could have worked?
7: I'm going to switch it up a little here, guys. Football season's a month away, and I'm a Chiefs fan. And I'm telling you, if Tyreek Hill had stayed in KC, you'd have had at least one more championship.
5: Ooh, that's a good one.
0: That's a really, really good one.
5: That's a good one.
0: They won with him and without him.
5: But I also don't blame Tyreek Hill, because you have to capitalize and strike while the iron's hot. Mm-hmm. You have to get your money. You have to, you know, provide for your family. And, you know, Tyreek, he has some kids he got to take care of. So
0: some.
5: You have to do what you want to do.
0: But I
5: do believe, though, there's a possibility for a reunion.
0: Sure.
5: Between Tyreek Hill, who's still a free agent right now, the Kansas City Chiefs, and Patrick Mahomes, who's coming back from an ACL tear.
0: Yeah, you get him at a bargain basement price, relatively speaking,
5: yep.
0: in the National Football League. When he rehabs from that injury, he's in your building. And if he's anywhere near what we saw either with Kansas City or the Miami Dolphins, now you add that kind of weapon, you don't have to pay above board those kind of max kind of prices for that kind of talent that's still potentially there involving Tyreek Hill. Because that leads me to mind the NFL. I'm glad that he mentioned an NFL partnership he wished could have worked or stayed together. For me, and it just ended, Jalen Hurts and A.J. Brown in Philadelphia. Mm-hmm. And I know as a Cowboys fan, I should be morally opposed to wanting that to continue. But because both of those two guys, it seemed like they were the perfect match as a quarterback and a wide receiver. They were able to overcome doubts, overcome barriers, to be the kind of players that they turned out to be. A.J. Brown, an elite wide receiver. Jalen Hurts at times playing like an elite quarterback. When they were in that kind of room, in that kind of groove, there wasn't any defense that could keep them from being dominant. And the only thing that kept them being dominant was the personalities got to a certain point that those personalities, maybe along the lines of Jalen Brown and Jason Tatum, could not work together anymore in Philadelphia.
5: Yeah, Freddie, once you start to clash off of the field and it starts to bleed onto the field, that's when you know those two guys have to go their separate ways. We see now A.J. Brown, he's a New England Patriot. Jalen Hurts is still a quarterback of the Philadelphia Eagles. I'm looking forward to watching both teams. But mine, mm-hmm. I have a little bit of recency bias as well, because LeBron James just stated that he's not returning to the Los Angeles Lakers. But we know him and Luka was paired up. And when you look at those guys being together for a year and a half, you know, that first year they lost in four games to one to the Minnesota Timberwolves. Luka didn't even play in the playoffs for 2026 because he was dealing with an injury. So I wish we would have had more time with Luka and LeBron and also more players surrounding those guys, you know, to help them move forward in the Western Conference from a playoff standpoint, because they were there in the standings when you look at the regular season. But having that big that can roll and protect the rim, because Luka doesn't play defense so well, so those guys can be able to. I want to see them play in the NBA Finals and see could they bring a title to the Los Angeles Lakers organization.
0: I'll give you a celebrity one. I wish Bobby and Whitney could have worked out.
5: Oh, yes.
0: That would have been, imagine them growing old together, being those kind of celebrities. I know they had their difficulties and struggles.
5: I want to rock with you, baby.
0: Absolutely. Whitney, I will always love you. I mean, God rest her soul. But can you imagine they were able to work out the stuff outside of the relationship and be better people? What kind of love story that would have turned out to be that was unlikely to begin with? I wish that Bobby Brown and Whitney Houston, the late Whitney Houston, could have worked out.
5: That's a good one.
0: That'd have been all right by me. A couple more. Danny in Florida, 888-729-3776. Danny, on the day that Taylor Swift and Travis Kelce about to be betrothed in about 39 minutes at Madison Square Garden in the world's most famous arena in the Big Apple, what couple of partnership, Danny, do you wish could have worked out?
8: All right. Well, Harry just brought up one of the names, but Luka Doncic and Jalen Brunson.
0: Nah, they're fine. As a Knicks fan,
5: I knew Freddie was going to say that.
0: I'll play divorce lawyer here. Nah, they're fine. We don't need to put them back together again. No, let that Humpty Dumpty stay a broken egg. No, but you know what,
5: Freddie?
0: But they still have love for each other, by the way.
5: But I will say this, though. I don't believe Jalen Brunson, we would have seen this version of him because Luka's so ball dominant.
0: That's completely fair. That's why Jalen Brunson was able to come off the bench and be that Luka Doncic with the second team and help them get to that run that they were able to get through the NBA Finals and before they lost to the Boston Celtics. But anytime he came off the bench for the Dallas Mavericks during that run, he was terrific. And the Knicks said, yep, we can build around that. And lo and behold, 5 years later, an NBA championship comes out of that decision by the New York Knicks. Speaking of the place called New York, which is my home, it's also the home of Corey. Corey, what partnership or couple do you wish could have worked out?
9: Hi, guys.
0: Hey.
9: I got two of them for you. But also I have two from your other two topics.
0: Okay.
9: My two ones is, I'm a Laker fan, so I'm always going to say Kobe and Shaq.
0: Okay.
9: And my other one is Danica Patrick and Aaron Rodgers.
0: Oh, really? Wow. Talk about off the beaten path. Whoa. Corey, off the top row. One, two, three, pin.
5: Cool. I think Corey took that 5 hour energy, baby. Or you can also say Aaron Rodgers and the Green Bay Packers.
0: Or you can say Aaron Rodgers and fill in blank here.
5: And the New York Jets.
10: Exactly. Shailene Woodley.
0: Exactly.
10: Olivia Munn.
0: Could keep going. Aaron Rodgers and the Rodgers family. That's another one. That's not a thaw involving that. You could literally fill in that blank and not run out of people when it comes to Aaron Rodgers and a partnership that you wish could have still worked out? Keep weighing in at 888-729-3776. What is that couple? What was that partnership that ended badly or never had a chance to happen that you wish could have worked out? 888-729-3776. Thanks for being a part of Love Friday, Freddie and Harry. With Harry Douglas, I'm Freddie Coleman. And Harry just got back from his Alaskan adventure vacation where he was BBC all up in that mug. I'll explain what BBC means for those who don't know. But what were the things that he missed? Like, he did not miss catching that BBC in Alaska. No excuses, no lies. ESPN Radio.
5: That's not the way you're supposed to use it, Freddie.
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30: I'm Nick DeLuca, getting going on 4th of July weekend. The World Cup rolls on in the round of 32, Egypt and Australia in Arlington, needing extra time, tied at one in the 115th minute as they look to pick up a victory in the round of 32. Sunday's round of 16 match between Mexico and England likely to have kickoff time change due to the risk of weather disruption, including flooding. Kickoff set for 2 Eastern now, up 6 hours early. NBA, the Lakers are trading center DeAndre Ayton to the Wizards for guard Jaden Hardy in a pair of second round picks. LA agreed to a sign and trade with the Jazz for center Walker Kessler earlier this week. In tennis, Novak Djokovic taking down Arthur Rinderknecht in 4 sets to tie Roger Federer on the men's list for the most singles match victories at Wimbledon, with 105 all-time, defending champion Jannik Sinner advancing as well.
31: It's Michelle's moment, and coming up Monday, we'll get you ready for the biggest moment in U.S. men's soccer history as they get ready to face Belgium in the round of 16. It's on Sportsmanlike, 6 a.m. Eastern, right here on ESPN Radio, ESPN 2, and ESPNU.
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0: is Harry Douglas. I'm Freddie Coleman on Sirius XM Channel 80, as well as tune in to that smart speaker to play ESPN Radio. And check us out on ESPN Plus. AC just got back from his Great Alaskan Adventure. If you're going to go to places, going to the 49th state of Alaska or the 50th state of Hawaii, not bad places to be, especially when HD goes with his boys. How many years in a row have you guys done this, by the way?
1: So this is year 6 for me, but I think it's year 9 or 10 for the entire group.
0: Okay, so
1: except me.
0: Except you. Well, put it this way. I'm sure there's going to be a year 7, a year 8, a year 9.
1: Oh, yes.
0: Yeah, I'm sure. HD's getting up there. He may get sick on the boat, but he overcomes and plays through because there's got to be taken, especially when they're big, beautiful, and black, looking for Harry Dulles to put him into that boat. But when he was gone, he was dialing out whether he wanted to or not. So while he was in BBCville up there in Alaska, things still went on that we want to get his reaction to because he wasn't here on the show, because when the BBC calls, you better answer. So AC, we'll get a little flow underneath this. This show's going completely off the rails already, and it's not even halfway through.
1: It ain't no fun if the homies can't have none.
0: It ain't no fun. The BBC can't be a part of that none, as far as that goes. Kawhi Leonard, no longer Clipper, now traded to Toronto. Speaking of the great wide north, he goes from L.A. to Toronto. What's your reaction to when that happened?
1: Number one, I love it. You look at Kawhi last year. He led the Los Angeles Clippers in points, rebounds, assists, and steals. We know Toronto was able to win a championship with Kawhi. Even Drake rapped about Kawhi in a lot of songs on his new album, and then Kawhi returns to Toronto. So this is also going to shake up the Eastern Conference, in my opinion. The athleticism that the Toronto Raptors are going to have, and now they have a guy in the half court when the game is on the line that can actually close for them. They didn't have that a season ago. So I love this move by Toronto acquiring Kawhi Leonard.
0: Many people wondered if the Memphis Grizzlies would be able to move on from Ja Morant. They were able to do so. They traded him to the Portland Trailblazers, HD. What say you?
1: So it's two things what I think about this trade. Number one, Ja Morant, it's the opportunity to reset and rebuild your career. Things started off great in Memphis, and then they tailed off drastically because of some personal things that he had going on. But this is an opportunity to reset things and get your career back started in the manner that you had it when you first got to Memphis. Now, here's the issue. When I look at the Portland Trailblazers, are you supposed to have that many damn guards?
0: I know.
1: It's Ja Morant, Damian Lillard, Scoot Henderson, and Drew Holiday. That tells me that somebody has to get traded. Not just one, but two guys that I just mentioned. But for Ja Morant, I'm happy, man, that he can reset things and go to a different environment.
0: Resetting, that name's LaMelo Ball. We wonder, man, how long is it going to take before he becomes the face of the franchise of the Charlotte Hornets? Well, that's not happening. They moved on from him. They trade him to the Minnesota Timberwolves to team him with Anthony Edwards. HD, go.
1: So number one, for the Charlotte Hornets, this tells me that they don't feel like LaMelo Ball was maturing in the manner that they wanted him to mature in. Yes, he's a really good player on the basketball court, but off the court, it means a lot in Charlotte as well, too. And then Colin Knipple, in the way that he's been playing, could have won Rookie of the Year. That did not go to him. That went to his compadre that he played with at Duke. But the Charlotte Hornets acquiring a lot of first round, a lot of assets, and getting Naz Reid, that's going to better their team as well. For the Minnesota Timberwolves, I thought they overpaid for LaMelo Ball. Mm-hmm. But this move tells me that they're trying to make sure that Anthony Edwards is happy. Because we all know that Ant-Man wants to be in Atlanta at some point throughout his career. Uh-huh. But Minnesota had to make something shake to make sure that Anthony Edwards was not frustrated. Because the last time, remember, Freddie, when we seen Ant-Man, there were still like 8 minutes on the clock versus the San Antonio Spurs. And he went down to the other bench to go ahead and congratulate them and shake their hands. So this move, in my opinion, was to appease and also have someone beside Anthony Edwards that can also carry the load.
0: There's waving the white flag. And then there was that from Anthony Edwards in the final game of that series against San Antonio. These were the things that Harry Douglas missed when he was up in Alaska. We went north to hang out with his buddies. Part of Love Friday, Freddie and Harry. 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We're still waiting for Jalen Duren to sign with somebody. He's going to move to Los Angeles Lakers. He did not like the initial contract offer from the Detroit Pistons. When he made it very, very clear he's going to talk to Sacramento and Los Angeles, then Detroit said, we'll put more money in the kitty to see if you're going to sign with us. As a restricted free agent, he's still right now a man, HD, without a team in Jalen Duren.
1: Yeah, but I wouldn't be mad at the Detroit Pistons in their front office. Jalen Duren, when it came playoff time this season, you didn't step up and be the player that they expected you to be. Remember, this is supposed to be the second best player in the Detroit Pistons. He went from averaging 19.5 points per game in the regular season to only averaging 10.2 points per game. And there were multiple times where he got outplayed by his opponent night in and night out. So, you know, hopefully the Detroit Pistons can sign him, but he has to be better on a consistent basis. When you talk about playoff basketball, there are moments deep into ball games in the fourth quarter when they needed Jalen Duren to be that guy. Well, the Detroit Pistons were forced to have Paul Reed in the game because he was more of an offensive threat than Jalen Duren was.
0: Yeah, he was third team All-NBA, and at times in the playoff series that they were in, he didn't even play. He was the third string center for the Detroit Pistons. Could be a Sacramento King, could be a Piston. We still have to wait and see, but Jalen Duren still unsigned as of this moment. Well, the New York Knicks, their owner said, when it comes to James Dolan, we are not going to go into the second apron. No matter how much Vion rose and everybody tried to convince that Mitchell Robinson was worth it, James Dolan said, not doing it. They did re-sign Jose Alvarado, as well as Landry Shamet. But Mitchell Robinson, he did not get the benefit of that. He went to the Boston Celtics, 3 years HD, over $47 million.
1: Yeah, but you can't sign a guy for that amount of money that the Boston Celtics gave Mitchell Robinson, and he's not playing a lot throughout ball games. Although he did make an impact coming in, blocking shots, being a rim roller, second chance points, offensive rebounds. He's also a guy that, you know, teams try to foul so you can get him on the free throw line so they can gain extra possessions because they don't believe he's going to knock down those points. So I thought it was the right move by the New York Knicks overall. But you talk about a front line for the Boston Celtics that has Mitchell Robinson and Kata. Those are going to be two guys that are going to, you know, demand a lot of presence in the paint and a lot of offensive rebounding for the Celtics moving forward.
0: Well, when you went to Alaska, apparently your Atlanta Braves went with you.
1: Yep.
0: Because when you were gone, they were 2-6 in the 8 games. Now, they're still in first place. 2.5 game lead over the Philadelphia Phillies. They're still one of the best teams in baseball. But HD, what has happened to your Atlanta Braves?
1: Well, some injuries. Pitching has not been up to par. And Freddie, this weekend, my Atlanta Braves, they play your New York Mets. I am actually taking my son. That's one of the things that he wanted for his birthday.
0: Mm-hmm.
1: He wanted a wallet.
0: Yep.
1: And he wanted to go to the Braves game. So on Sunday, we're going to take him to the Braves game versus the Mets. And we were able to get 2 seats right behind home plate.
0: Nice.
1: Thanks to some friends of mine. I'm not going to say it out loud.
0: Uh-huh.
1: And then we also have 4 seats up in the suite as well because it's going to be entirely too hot. And my wife says she ain't sitting outside in no hot-ass sun.
0: I don't blame
1: at 12:30 p.m. Eastern time when it's going to be 90-something degrees out there. So, you know, we're going to be doing a lot of moving, but baby boy, he loves baseball, so we can't wait to go to the Braves Stadium, Truist Park, and watch the Braves play versus your Mets.
0: You better make sure that your Atlanta Braves don't lose the series or get swept by the Mets. I will be absolutely unbearable on Monday.
1: I know.
0: The Mets are the third worst team in the National League. They're 36-51.
1: And listen, y'all just recently beat us in a series, too.
0: Like I said,
1: I believe 2-1.
0: That was the golden days, not even 7 days ago. Heaven forbid if your team does not win or lose that series to the Mets, I will be completely, completely unbearable when Monday morning rolls around. He is Harry Douglas. Hit him on the socials at HDouglas83. I'm Freddie Coleman. You can do the same at Coleman ESPN. Thanks for being a part of Love Friday, Freddie and Harry. And it to be a part of you. Travis Kelce, Taylor Swift about to get married in about 20 minutes at Madison Square Garden in New York City. At least the ceremony is going to start in about 20 minutes when they're going to say, I do, and be betrothed. Many people wondering if that partnership is going to work out. What other partnerships? It could be sports, could be entertainment. Do you wish could have worked out when it was all said and done? We can't wait to hear from you like this on ESPN Radio, the ESPN app, and ESPN Plus.
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13: We talk a lot here about ultra-processed foods and the many ways in which they can negatively impact your health. They've been linked to weight gain, obesity, type 2 diabetes, cardiovascular disease, even cancer. And now a new study out of UCSF found that high ultra-processed food intake was associated with something called intramuscular fat, which is exactly what it sounds like. That's fat inside your muscles, which can cause them to become weaker. Now, in this particular study, the researchers noticed more wear and tear and pain in people's knees because of weakened thigh muscles. Cutting back on ultra-processed foods isn't easy. The CDC estimates at least half the calories in our diet come from ultra-processed foods. But if you're looking to eat cleaner, cutting out sugar-sweetened beverages, that may be the best number one thing you can do to try and get started. I'm Dr. Sanjay Gupta, helping you live a better life.
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2: To make you feel good on a Love Friday. I'm Freddie Coleman. He's Harry Douglas. It is Love Friday, Freddie and Harry on 6X and Channel 80, as well as tune in. 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Well, certain things could not stay together, no matter how they made each other feel good, and partnership just didn't work out when it's all said and done. But what partnerships or couples do you wish could have made the grade? Could have exactly worked out. 888 say ESPN 888-729-3776. HD, the one that you had you wish could have worked out was
3: LeBron and Luka.
2: For me, it was AJ Brown and Jalen Hurts in Philadelphia. Those were our two. What is yours? Jason in Houston, what you got?
4: Hey man, I got two of them for you.
2: Okay.
4: Number one, the Chicago Bulls organization with Phil Jackson, Jordan, Pippen, and Rodman.
2: Like it.
4: And then the non-sports one, Tupac and Biggie.
2: Oh, good one. Good one, Jason in Houston.
3: Jason.
2: Yeah, from the land of the ghetto boys. Well done, Jason in Houston.
3: Now, the one with the Chicago Bulls, I think Jerry Krause is the reason why that didn't continue with the Chicago Bulls. They three-peated once, then three-peated a second time. Jerry Krause, no matter what the circumstances were and if they won an NBA championship, he said this was it for this, you know, manner of basketball team in Chicago. I just, if we win a championship, Freddie, I personally feel like you have to allow it to go on until they lose, in my opinion. Yeah. That's just my opinion. Yeah.
2: I don't think there's an executive that had that kind of success in an organization that is as vilified in his city. That person does not exist past Jerry Krause. Even with the success he helped build in Chicago, the fact that he broke that up, a lot of people do not have a lot of good things to say about the late Jerry Krause. Speaking of sweet home Chicago, that is the home of Craig. Craig, what partnerships / couples do you wish could have worked out?
5: Well, I tell you what, everybody around my age in Chicago still has a little hole in their heart. It is Buddy Ryan and Mike Ditka. That is that hurt the most. And then my non-sports one, just for Love Friday, is Prince and Apollonia.
2: Oh, yeah.
6: Love Friday.
2: With Lake Minnetonka in the middle.
3: Yes, sir.
2: Morris Day couldn't break them up, but Lake Minnetonka almost did. Hey, wait. That ain't Lake Minnetonka. Damn you. I'll kill you. Can you tell I'm a Purple Rain fanatic when it comes to that movie? I mean, Apollonia. I mean, come on now. Yeah, I think I'll be okay, but I'm really not sure.
3: I hope we will be.
2: Let's move on from this. I'm feeling some sort of way. One of my favorites is Anthony in Miami. Anthony, what partnership or couple do you wish could have worked out?
7: I've got a bunch for you guys. Let's start with the Mets. Mike Piazza and Carlos Beltran in 2006.
2: I like it.
7: David Wright and Yoenis Cespedes in 2015.
2: Okay.
7: Then we go to the Giants. Terry Collins and Amani Toomer in 2000. Eli Manning with OBJ and Saquon Barkley.
2: Ooh.
7: For the Knicks, Patrick Ewing and Allen Houston in 2000. Henrik Lundqvist and Max Zuccarello with the Rangers. And then Igor Shesterkin, Chris Kreider, Artemi Panarin, Mika Zibanejad with the Rangers recently.
2: You cannot tell Anthony's a New York
7: celebrity
2: fan. What's the celebrity one?
7: It would be a celebrity I wish that I could have been matched up with.
2: Okay.
3: Go ahead, you slide devil. You don't Love Friday. You
2: chicken inspector, Anthony. Go ahead. Oh, he did. Oh, he, I guess his wife got a hold of the phone.
3: If you don't hang that damn phone up, I told you not to mention Shell's name ever again. It's either her or me. And it's not gonna be her.
2: God, we just got Anthony in Miami.
3: It's so much trouble.
2: No doubt about that. We'll stay in Florida. That is the home of Daryl. Daryl, which couple or partnership do you wish could have worked?
7: Yeah, I love you guys, Fred and Harry.
2: Thank you, brother.
7: I'm going a little bit off the board here. It's not really a breakup, but I always wondered what Mike Tyson's career would have been like if Customato had been there for the whole thing.
2: Oh, man.
3: That's a really good one, Daryl.
2: Solid. From, if he could have stayed with them and stayed away from the tentacles of Don King, inside and outside the ring, I can't even imagine what kind of positivity would have been with Mike Tyson.
3: Yeah, especially when you have a person that believed in you and no one else did. And listen, Mike Tyson was the man when I was growing up. Because, Fred, I'm an 80s baby, so growing up in the 90s, absolutely, you know, Mike Tyson was that dude until he met the real deal, Holyfield, right out of Atlanta, Georgia. But Mike Tyson is what everyone wanted to be, but you knew you couldn't be because of the size, the speed, the strength, and the ability to just knock people out. He was definitely someone wish they could have been, but you know you couldn't have been.
2: Yeah, one of my favorite Mike Tyson stories. Remember Marvis Frazier, Joe Frazier's kid? And they were about to have a boxing match, and we couldn't wait to watch on Saturday afternoon. My dad was doing something, so he comes into the base where the TV was, and we're walking and leaving. He goes, "Where are you going?" I said, "Dad, the fight's over." He goes, "What the hell are you talking about?" I said, "Dad, 58 seconds later, Mike Tyson knocked out Marvis Frazier." My dad goes, "What?" And one of my friends, Denny Bale, he goes, "Mr. Coleman, that wasn't a fight. That was a misunderstanding." And we went right to the park after that. My dad could not believe that fight was over 58 seconds.
3: Well, that was the thing about Mike Tyson, though, Freddie. It's like you had to sit there and watch every bit of it because it wasn't going to last long. That's what people grew to understand and know about Mike Tyson and his fights. If you thought you were going to show up late to watch it at a viewing party or you were going to go to the restroom, next thing you know, fight's over.
2: Mm-hmm. Exactly. Get your food early and sit down. As soon as the bell rings ding, you never know how long that fight
3: and
2: was going
3: to
2: last.
3: And hold your pee. Don't go to the restroom.
2: You probably didn't have to that long. He was knocking out people. That was not a problem.
3: Great point.
2: That was not an issue to your body having to do that. It is an issue for Egypt, not anymore. They went on penalty kicks to advance in the knockout round stage. They beat Australia on penalty kicks, so they advanced in the World Cup. They won that game at Jerry Hurl down in Dallas, but Egypt had a chance. They took advantage of it. They went on penalty kicks as they knock out Australia to advance in the World Cup. And this World Cup update is brought to you by Gusto. 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Keep weighing in, 888-729-3776. What couple/partnership do you wish could have worked? And it's not going to work anymore in Boston between Jaylen Brown and Jason Tatum. Jaylen Brown traded to the Philadelphia 76ers for 2 first-rounders, 2 second-rounders, and Paul George. Jaylen Brown had a lot to say about the disrespect courtesy to Boston Celtics on his way out. Wait until you hear what Jason Tatum had to say in a farewell message to his now former teammate. This is Love Friday, Freddie and Harry on ESPN Radio, the ESPN app, and ESPN Plus.
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14: A Better Life with Dr. Sanjay Gupta.
15: When you need your body to perform, but some of your muscles are having trouble, other muscles can sometimes help compensate. This is a great thing short term, But long-term, it can lead to serious and even chronic aches and pains. So if you've got nagging stiffness or irritation somewhere, don't push through it. Try to figure out why it's happening and how you can correct it. Strength and conditioning specialist Dana Santa says, performing exercises at a deliberate tempo makes it easier to notice when the wrong muscles are taking over, and also gives the intended muscles a chance to engage before that compensation kicks in. Dana suggests that starting with primary movement patterns such as squatting, hinging, pushing, pulling, rotating, and core can help make compensation easiest to identify and to address. I'm Dr. Sanjay Gupta, helping you live a better life.
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24: I'm Nick Taruka, getting rolling on 4th of July weekend. World Cup round of 32, another knockout stage match decided in penalty kicks, Egypt and Australia. Egypt advances with a 4-2 win in PKs after playing to a 1-1 draw through regular and extra time. Sunday's round of 16 match between Mexico and England likely to have its kickoff time changed due to the risk of weather disruption, including flooding in Mexico City. Kickoff set to become 2 Eastern of 6 hours early. In tennis, Novak Djokovic taking down Arthur Rinderknecht in 4 sets to tie Roger Federer on the men's list for the most singles match victories at Wimbledon with 105. NBA, the Lakers are trading center DeAndre Ayton to the Wizards for guard Jaden Hardy in 2 second round picks. LA agreed to a sign and trade with the Jazz for center Walker Kessler earlier this week.
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27: Look, hear me out, man. Y'all guys, man, I swear, man, it is amazing, man, how much y'all guys love and much joy y'all bring to people. Fred, Harry Douglas, you's a maniac. You said a pee-pee man. 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I'm almost crying.
1: This is Freddie and Harry.

0: along with Harry Douglas. I'm Freddie Coleman. When you put us together, you have the best show on your radio. 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And wait till you hear the message from Jason Tatum to now his ex-teammate in Boston, Jaylen Brown, who is now a member of the Philadelphia 76ers. You're going to hear that in about 5 minutes. And I can't wait to ask Harry Douglas this question. Is Jaylen Brown the most NBA player to gain or lose? Does he have the most to gain or lose with his new basketball team when it comes to Philadelphia 76ers? Before we get to that, you got to hear what Jaylen Brown had to say last night on Twitch, because you knew it was going to happen. He wasn't going to wait until the weekend. Mm-mm. He was not going to wait until the day of the cookout.
1: Oh, no, no, no.
0: The
1: no,
0: day
1: no.
0: of the barbecue.
1: Oh, no.
0: The day of the parade.
1: Keep going.
0: The day of the tall ships in the harbor with the Baltimore
1: Bulls. I said no, sir.
0: Exactly. Jaylen Brown was like, look, I got Twitch. I got to scratch that itch. How I feel about being traded like that by the Boston Celtics. Jaylen Brown did not mince words.
2: Pack your bag. Sayonara, buddy. Out of here. I will say, you know what I mean? I'm still processing everything, to be honest. Like, it's a bunch of, like, excitement, disappointment. It's a bunch of emotions. I'm still processing everything, so give me some time. But I'm also looking forward to what's to come next. I will say there was definitely a message being sent, and that message was received. I wasn't thrilled with the amount of respect that was showed during this process. I think there was a bit of a lack of respect. I think it was fine at one point, and then out of nowhere, things just kind of went left. You know, I think Brad is probably getting a lot of the criticism. I wasn't thrilled the way he facilitated some of the conversations, but I definitely think there's more to it. I just wish the more to it could have been explained. I just wish that they had the respect to just tell me what exactly what it was, and I would have understood, and I would have respected that. But it didn't go down like that. It wasn't facilitated like that. So that was the most disappointing part. Because I thought I earned respect in a place that I had built, where I helped contribute to build, and that just wasn't the case.
0: Plenty of people, and HD's probably one of them, believes the Boston Celtics traded the wrong guy. There's one particular young man in Boston who was really upset that Jaylen Brown, his favorite player, was traded by, at least for now, his favorite team.
3: You gonna be happy for him and celebrate him? What do you want to say to Jaylen Brown?
4: I love you so much, and you mean a lot to me, and you are my favorite player in the whole NBA.
5: Oh, baby.
4: And thank you for everything that you have done with the Celtics. Thank you.
3: Why are you crying? Why are you sad?
4: Because Jaylen Brown got traded.
3: What does Jaylen Brown mean to you?
4: A lot.
0: 6-year-old Giovanni Jean, wearing Brown's number 7 jersey. By the way, what kind of savagery is a parent to allow their kid to be looked like that on social media? One of the best responses HDS saw from somebody said, Gio's going to get married in 20 years. This video's going to come up. He's going to go, Mom, WTF, with this kind of blackmail.
1: Yes.
0: That poor kid was so distraught that Jaylen Brown, his favorite player, was traded. And a lot of people believe, HD, when it's all said and done, the Boston Celtics separated themselves from the wrong guy.
1: And first, Freddie, like, that's the part of the business that, you know, it's hard to grasp when you have a young fan that is 6 years old, 7 years old, and Jaylen Brown is his favorite player in the whole wide world, like he just stated in that soundbite, and he gets traded and he has to go somewhere else. And, you know, I hope he's still able to cheer and root for Jaylen Brown, but still be a Boston Celtics fan. You hope Jaylen Brown do good, but you hope your Celtics win. That's how you right. do that. Or if you just want to switch over and now become a Philadelphia 76ers fan, that is okay with me as well, too.
0: Well,
1: do
0: really?
1: Do what you got to do, little man. Do really? What you have to do. If you feel like the Boston Celtics backstabbed you as a fan.
0: Oh, wow.
1: You take your talents to Philly, and you go get them cheesesteaks. That's what you do. You say the hell with the Boston baked beans, and you go get those Philly cheesesteaks. You tell your mom, I have made an executive decision. I no longer want to be a Celtics fan. I have just become a Philadelphia 76ers fan. I mean, by the way, wow. I mean, they did beat them in the playoffs this season anyway. I just thought I'd throw that out there. But now, you know, wow. Jaylen Brown is going to be with the 76ers in their organization. And Freddie, as a professional athlete, you know, a lot of these players, all they ask for is realness and to keep things real. Don't sugarcoat it. Tell them what it is. There's no gray area. It's either black or white. There's no in between. And Jaylen Brown feels like that's not what happened. Mm-hmm. So he's going to be able to utilize that as motivation. And I will sit here and tell Jaylen Brown, you don't have anything to prove to anybody. Just prove yourself right. Go to your next destination, ball out, put that work in, and try to bring a championship to the Philly area, the city of brotherly love. And you're going to be loved there as well, in my opinion. But if we're going down to it to see who should have been traded, me personally, I would have traded Jason Tatum. Because Jaylen Brown has showed me that he can carry an organization, have a number two seed in the Eastern Conference. Jason Tatum has not done that yet. So that's one of the things that he's going to have to be able to do, whether it's this season, the following season, and he's going to have extreme pressure on him to be able to do so as well, too.
0: Well, you mentioned Jason Tatum, and people wondered when all this was going on, why was he very silent?

0: end quote, HD. That was the post from Jason Tatum to Jaylen Brown, wishing him well with this new basketball team after 9 years together. Is Jaylen Brown right now the NBA player with the most to gain slash lose, especially being with his new team and the way the exit was handled by his old team, the Boston Celtics?
1: I'm going to say no. The player that I have on my list in that capacity would be Giannis Antetokounmpo. Going down to really? Miami, and it's how things ended with the Milwaukee Bucks. Yes, this is an NBA champion. This is a guy who's been Defensive Player of the Year, Finals MVP as well. But you look at the last few years in Milwaukee and having those early exits in the playoffs and then not being available in every game as well, too. If you don't go down to Miami and at some point throughout the duration of the time that you're down there, make it to the NBA Finals and potentially bring a Finals to South Beach, I think that's going to be frowned upon. And here's why. When you go all the way back to the 90s and you look at Alonzo Mourning being traded from the Charlotte Hornets to, you know, the Miami area in South Beach, although he didn't make an NBA Finals, he made an Eastern Conference Finals. And the reason why he didn't make it to the Finals is because of a guy named Michael Jordan. Right. I have on his socks right now. I have on his pants. And I have a closet full of Jordan shoes over there to my right as I'm looking through my peripheral. And then you also look at Shaquille O'Neal, who went to this team, I believe it was 2006, was able to win an NBA championship. You look at LeBron James. He won two by going to four straight NBA Finals. Okay. And then lastly, Jimmy Butler. Although he didn't win them, he went to two NBA Finals. So you don't want to be Giannis and you go down to the Miami area with Eric Spoelstra still being the head coach, Pat Riley still being, you know, massively tied to the organization as well, and you're not even able to get out of the Eastern Conference.
0: Okay.
1: I think that would be a massive sad face on Giannis and what else he has going on throughout the duration of his career, the rest of his career, I would say.
0: I'll agree with you 2 years down the line because he doesn't have the kind of personnel around him that's going to put... And I say he's going to be relieved of pressure, but it won't be as much to most of the game because of the kind of personnel that's not around him in Miami. I think in a couple of years, I think you'll be spot on. But I'll give you a person that you mentioned that a lot of people are probably going to wonder what it's going to look like. I think the guy the most to gain to lose is Jason Tatum right now to Boston Celtics. Everything you said, a lot of people feel, man, if I'm going to trade anybody from Boston, I'm not going to trade the guy that was an Eastern Conference Finals MVP. I'm not going to trade the guy that was NBA Finals MVP. I'm not going to trade the guy that when your guy was out because he popped his Achilles, unfortunately, last year against my New York Knicks in the playoffs, that led your team to the second-best record in Eastern Conference, close to 60 wins. Many people thought they were not going to be a 42-43-win team when it came to the Boston Celtics. A lot of people, HD, if we had to go to a line of people, that line would circle around the block like they got invited Travis Kelce and Taylor Swift's wedding. That's how many people be in that line with you involving how they feel, how you feel. They don't feel like the Celtics kid. They don't feel like G.O. Jean in Boston missing his favorite player. But there are those out there thinking, man, oh, man, if you're going to move on from anybody, no matter what kind of talent Jason Tatum possesses, I would have done it with him because we don't, not me, but plenty of people believe he can't do it without Jaylen Brown. But Jaylen Brown showed he could do it without Jason Tatum.
1: See,
0: and with Jason Tatum.
1: That's why I also feel, Freddie, like for Jason Tatum, there's going to be a lot of pressure on him for the 2026-27 season. And what he's not going to have is that Robin to his Batman. And Jaylen Brown was able to do it without having, you know, the Robin to his Batman while Jason Tatum was out.
0: Right.
1: The reason why I think there's a question mark right now for Jason Tatum is because he's coming off that Achilles, and then he exited the playoffs this year with a lower body injury because you didn't want to further what he had done and tearing that Achilles or whatnot. So you don't allow him to push it to the maximum and to the full potential for a bigger injury to be able to happen. I want to see it. I want to see it from Jason Tatum because when it's all said and done, it was Jaylen Brown who was the Finals MVP. It was Jaylen Brown who was the Eastern Conference Finals MVP. I feel like, you know, if it was one person to be traded, it should have been Jason Tatum. And like you mentioned, a lot of other people feel that way as well. But one way for Jason Tatum to shut all of us up is to say, okay, anything that he can do, I can do better. And the one thing, the one dark cloud on the season this past year for the Boston Celtics and Jaylen Brown was being up 3-1 versus the Philadelphia 76ers.
0: True.
1: And blowing that lead. Like that's a stain.

0: that I don't think is going to go away from Jaylen Brown unless he goes to Philadelphia and he wins another NBA championship. Jason Tatum would come in and say, hey, we're going to make the playoffs and we're not going to have that first round exit. We're not going to be up 3-1 in the series and blow the lead and do not advance. So that is something that he can trump Jaylen Brown when it comes to him, not just this season, but next year and years in the future as well, too.
1: Well, if you wonder if Jaylen Brown is excited about being a Philadelphia 76er, let the voice and the words of Twitch involving Jaylen Brown speak for that.
2: A strong city of being a tough-nosed city, so I'm looking forward to that because I don't want no special treatment. I don't want no handouts. I don't need no extra privilege. Not to say y'all were going to give me that anyway, but, you know, I plan on earning my respect one day at a time by putting in the work, you know, so I look forward to getting in the gym. I look forward to, you know, the whole process. So the hard part, chat, is like for the last 10 years, I've like been programmed to like hate Philadelphia, like from the history chat to like the history of the rivalry to the just the playoff battles, you know, all of the above, the process. And like I've been programmed to be like, man, the process. So it's like it's funny now I gotta like reverse engineer, you know what I mean? And that's the part that's gonna take some time. I'm processing. The process is back the on. We've been shutting the process down for the last, I don't know how many years. The process been over. But now the process is back. They're going to turn me into the villain, and I'm going to just embrace it. So this season, let's get it. You know what I mean? The villain has emerged. That's what y'all want me to be? Let's get it.
1: The villain has emerged.
0: But you know how I would have ended that if I'm Jaylen Brown?
1: How?
0: When he said I had to be programmed to hate Philadelphia and to hell with Philly in that process, I would have said, now I've reprogrammed. And now it's, you know what, Boston. Man, I would have mic dropped like no other. I would have went on ahead and started it all right now. At this moment right here, Freddie Coleman. That's just me, though.
1: I hear you. Yeah.
0: You know the letters.
1: Yeah, I know the letters. Well, I'm not Jaylen Brown's daddy, but I'll give him a word of advice, or words of advice. Be careful about that whole wishing for the villain role. Not everybody's built for that. Not everybody wants to be built for that. Not everybody can handle that. You want to be a villain in Boston?
0: I don't think he's a villain, though.
1: I know he's not a villain.
0: That part of what we just heard, I don't know why he said that.
1: Yeah, whatever motivation he can find, if he has to use the V word when it comes to being a villain. Okay.
0: And the reason why I say that, Freddie, is because there are a lot of people that rock with Jaylen Brown.
1: Absolutely. Yeah.
0: Now, the people that don't rock with Jaylen Brown, okay, let me go a little strong here.
1: Okay.
0: He's a black man. He stands up for what he believes in. He's not going to be silent. He's very, very intelligent. He's an NBA champion. Mm-hmm. He has money. He doesn't need anyone. And that may ruffle some feathers when it comes to some people.
1: That's correct. But it's also ruffled some brothers as well, too.
0: And he called out those brothers, too. That's what I'm saying, though.
1: I do hear what you're saying.
0: I don't believe he's a villain.
1: No, he's not a villain. And be
0: so
1: careful
0: I wouldn't just take on that role.
1: Yeah. Mm-hmm. Yeah. Mm-hmm.
0: Like giving it to myself.
1: Yeah, because remember, the Cape Crusader usually wins in Gotham.
0: Yeah.
1: No matter what villains.
0: No doubt.
1: Yeah. You see Superman wins with the Justice League against the villains. Be careful what you want to embrace. It may not be for you putting it out there if you're now 76ers on Jaylen Brown. He is the non-villain known as Harry Dulles. I'm always the villain as Freddie Coleman. It's Love Friday, Freddie and Harry on ESPN Radio, the ESPN app, SiriusXM Channel 80, as well as ESPN Plus presented by Progressive Insurance. 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So where are the Philadelphia 76ers involving, as we like to call...
3: Did I not clearly explain the circle of trust to you?
1: We bring in Shannon Penn, one of our erstwhile four horsemen. He'll throw some teams at us, and we'll try to figure out if we don't or if we...
4: Why should people trust me? Why shouldn't they?
1: Yeah, we're going to find out why should we or why should we not trust these organizations, part of our Freddie and Harry, four horsemen, Room of Trust.
5: There's been so much talk about disrespect and how Boston treated Jaylen Brown, this, that, and the third. So we're going to start right there, Freddie. Boston Celtics, Brad Stevens and company, are the Celtics in our Freddie and Harry Room of Trust when it comes to NBA organizations?
1: It's still in mine. And Brad Stevens, I trust. I know he'll figure out a way to find some players that can help out Jason Tatum, especially when he has motivation to show this is why we chose him over Jaylen Brown. I'm going to go by his track record, acquiring players. He's going to acquire the right pieces. I still got him in my room of trust, HD.
0: You still have the Boston Celtics and Brad Stevens in your room of trust.
1: Why not?
0: After what they just did.
1: Okay.
0: Trading Jaylen Brown.
1: Okay.
0: Getting back some first-round picks, yeah. Some second-round picks, and Paul George. But, Freddie, I agree with you. They're still in my room of trust as well. Like, I don't know why our world is like this. Like, you can do a million things right.
1: Yep.
0: And do one thing that's questionable. And next thing you know, the people forget all the damn million things that you've done right. I'm not going to operate like that. You're not going to operate like that. The Boston Celtics, Brad Stevens, they are still in Freddie and Harry's room of trust.
3: Did I not clearly explain the circle of trust to you?
5: All right, so guaranteed, before we move on, Oklahoma City, they're already in. They're grandfathered at this point, Oklahoma
1: exactly,
5: City.
1: Yeah.
5: All right, another team. Harry, start with you. San Antonio Spurs. Are the Spurs, as an organization, in our room of trust?
0: Ooh. I'm going with yes, because they have drafted well. And they made the NBA Finals this past season, but I think one of their bigger moves, well, two. Getting Billy Donovan to be an assistant coach on their coaching staff is massive. And also acquiring Tobias Harris. I think he's going to play a major role, and he's one of those veteran players that could really help the San Antonio Spurs. But any organization where Greg Popovich is a true part of,
1: yeah.
0: The word trust is capitalized every single letter.
1: Yeah, what he said, let's move on.
4: Why should people trust me? Why shouldn't they?
5: All right, second apron this, second apron that. Freddie, start with you. Our New York Knicks, Leon Rose and company, are they in your room of trust?
1: Absolutely. Have we not seen what he's been able to do to put this team together, to go on that kind of run? Look at the run the Knicks have been on. It's the best run they've ever had in the history of that organization. That includes the years where they won two championships in a four-year period, 1970, 1973. The level of success that they've had, they have not had a first-round playoff exit since he got Jalen Brunson away from the Dallas Mavericks. Each and every year, they've won at least one playoff series. It's a sustained amount of success that we have not seen from the Knicks organization ever like this. There's no question, HD, those boys are orange and blue. Are in my room of trust.
0: Yeah, Leon Rose, William Wesley, a.k.a. Worldwide West. I trust the front office. James Dolan did a great job of staying out of the way and allowing people that he put in positions to make this championship run happen, handle the basketball side of things, on top of making a pivotal move and saying, hey, Tibbs, we don't believe that you're the coach to get this organization over the hump. We're going to sign Mike Brown as our head coach. They went on to win an NBA championship. So, yes, I trust the New York Knickerbockers. Shout out to Big Al.
3: Did I not clearly explain the circle of trust to you?
5: A lot of folks in the room of trust today. All right,
1: they really are.
5: We can keep it moving.
1: Okay.
5: What about Harry, the Golden State Warriors? The Warriors and company. Bob Myers no longer there, doing his thing down in Philly.
1: Yeah.
5: Warriors, are they in our room of trust?
0: Okay, so I trust Steve Kerr. I trust Steph Curry. I trust even Draymond Green. I don't know if I can say I trust Mike Dunleavy Jr. just yet. I don't know if I'm there. But if he can pull off a trade for Anthony Davis and also acquire LeBron James, I might feel different. But right now, the only person I don't know I can say I truly trust is Mike Dunleavy Jr.
1: Yeah, I'm with you, boss. I want to fly and be a contrarian on this one just for the sake of it. I can't. Everything you said is spot on. I know they have a lot of trust in Mike Dunleavy Jr., but a lot of trust based on the fact that Steph Curry continues to play at an elite level, at a high level. I give him credit moving on from Klay Thompson. I hate to say that because Klay Thompson was my favorite ball players ever. But he saw that, and he said, I'm not going to let him get old on us at those kind of prices. And I hate to say that involving Klay Thompson, who I still think can be an effective player. But other than that, jury's still out on Mike Dunleavy Jr. Can he find those pieces in what should be a last hurrah for Steph Curry and the Golden State Warriors?
4: Why should people trust me? Why shouldn't they?
5: All right, Freddie, next up. Los Angeles Lakers and Rob Pelinka. Are they in the Freddie and Harry room of trust?
1: I knew you were going to have me go first on this one. I'm going to say yeah. I'm going to put them in my room of trust. Your superstar said, go get the pieces that I'm going to need. Slowly but surely exit away from LeBron James. Luka Doncic has to make this work. But Rob Pelinka didn't go out there and talk about it. He went out there and did something about it. Got Luka what he needed. Shooters, a rim runner, and a rim protector. Yeah, I'll put the fighting Rob Lowe's in my room of trust when it comes to the Lakers and the GM Rob Pelinka.
0: Yeah, I'm also going to say yes, but Anthony Davis would also say, where was this Rob Pelinka when I was asking for a center?
1: And then Rob Pelinka said, I got one. You.
0: But I do like the moves that they've been able to make in free agency once they understood that LeBron James was not coming back to their organization. They went and got some players, man, to surround Luka and Austin Reeves with. Walker Kessler, I think he's going to be a nice addition. And then also, Walker Kessler is a guy that can be a rim protector, right? Can really play defense and make up for the deficiency that Luka shows on a well-known basis on the defensive end. So I'm interested to see where the Los Angeles Lakers are able to take this when the season starts.
5: All right, a couple more guys. Another team that, I mean, just based on what they've been able to do the last 30 years, we put the Miami Heat in the room of trust as an organization?
1: Their coach, yes. They still got to find players. I'm going to say no.
5: And Pat Riley's not in your room of trust?
0: I would say Pat Riley's in my room of trust because a lot of people thought he lost his fastball and he found a way to go get Giannis.
1: Well, he got to find other players to support him. He still got a ways to go get back to that room of trust with me.
5: Oh, so we're on the outside looking in with the Heat. Okay.
1: Sort of.
5: All right. Well, another team, Harry, you go first on this one. Well, actually, Freddie, you go first on this one.
1: Okay.
5: Detroit Pistons. Are the Pistons, and they're Trajan Langdon and company.
1: Yeah.
5: Are the Pistons in your room of trust? They got to work out that Jalen Duren situation.
1: Yeah, but Trajan Langdon, he finds players, man. Yeah, he's in my room of trust. I'm a big fan of Trajan Langdon, what he does with the boys in Motown.
0: All right, I like the trade for, I believe it was Isaiah Joe in Detroit.
1: Mm-hmm.
0: They are in my room of trust, and here's why. They seen what I seen from Jalen Duren. You had a player that was supposed to be your second best player and really, alongside Cade Cunningham, be a pivotal piece on the playoff run that they were supposed to have after having the number one seed. They said, hey, Jalen Duren, this is our offer. Now, other teams got into that offer as well, and they're trying to figure those numbers out. But I love them saying that, hey, we're just not going to offer you this money up front just because you feel like you deserve it. No, when we needed you the most, you didn't show up, boss man. So I'm going, yes, I trust the Detroit Pistons.
1: Okay, you got one more, Shannon?
5: One more. All right, Harry.
1: You're in the roll, baby.
5: Harry, you go first. Last and certainly not least, you can't be last, especially when you go out and get two wins against the NBA champion. So, Harry Douglas, Atlanta Hawks. Are the Atlanta Hawks in Freddie and Harry room of trust?
0: Coming up next, is LeBron really considering the 76ers?
1: Well done.
0: I think so.
1: Well done.
0: Is anybody else?
1: Well done. Let's get away from that as much as possible. Freddie and Harry Love Friday on ESPN Radio.
0: You chose violence, Shannon.
1: ESPN app and also on ESPN Plus.
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14: A better life with Dr. Sanjay Gupta.
15: I'm feeling lucky to have my college-age kids home with me for a few weeks this summer. And one of the things I know we're going to be talking about, AI. I've started to use it more often at the hospital to get fresh takes on patient problems that I'm trying to solve. And for my girls, well, I know that they are navigating college now with these new powerful tools. Something, frankly, that you and I couldn't have even imagined when we were in school. But while it may be tempting to outsource your studying and your work to these large language models, I beg you not to. And that's because AI chatbots tend to reproduce what researchers call weird viewpoints. That's an acronym: Western, educated, industrialized, rich, and democratic. Look, AI isn't going away, and admittedly, it can be a really powerful tool, but you don't want it doing your thinking for you. I'm Dr. Sanjay Gupta, helping you live a better life.
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5: I'm Nick DeLuca. 4th of July weekend is here. Another World Cup knockout stage match decided in penalty kicks. Egypt advancing 4-2 over Australia after playing to a 1-1 draw through regulation and extra time. Egypt made all four of their spot kicks. Terry Sotar and Lucas Harrington missing attempts for Australia. It's Egypt's first ever knockout stage win. Australia now 0-3 in the knockout round. Egypt will face the winner
20: winner of tonight's game between Argentina and Cape Verde. Kickoff coming up at 6 Eastern. Meanwhile, Sunday's round of 16 match between Mexico and England likely to have kickoff time changed due to the risk of weather disruption, including flooding in Mexico City, set to become 2 Eastern, up 6 hours early. In baseball, the Yankees trying to snap their 7-game losing streak tonight against the Twins. New York placing left-hander Carlos Rodon on the IL with elbow inflammation. He had surgery on the left elbow back in October to remove loose bodies.
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1: 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He's Harry Douglas. Sing it, Alicia.
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23: Ooh, baby, if there's anything that you fear.
1: What am I feeling, girl? Tell me about it. She gave me the digits. She want me. 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Now, HD yesterday on this fine program said, you know what, Freddie? LeBron James doesn't need to listen to anybody about his next destination. All he needs is me. When it comes to where should he go? If money's not an issue, if you want happiness to go for a championship ring, the one place you need to go is the Philadelphia 76ers. I didn't poo-poo it. I wanted to, but I didn't. Because the more HD said, I said, that makes a lot of sense based on what LeBron James and his rep Rich Paul put out there about the next destination after he told the Lakers, deuces, I'm out of here. Well, guess who had a chance to talk about the 76ers in the LeBron James sweepstakes after hearing what Harry Douglas had to say yesterday? Shams Charania, ESPN senior NBA insider on SportsCenter.
24: The Sixers are pitching LeBron James and his agent Rich Paul at Clutch Sports in the wake of getting Jaylen Brown aboard. We know the face of this team, Tyrese Maxey. He has a relationship with LeBron James. But listen, the Sixers are a late inclusion in this process. Over the last 24, 48 hours, teams around the league that I speak to, this has been Cleveland, Golden State, Miami, as far as the teams that make the most logical sense for LeBron James. There's always going to be one or two others, right? A team like the Sixers.
0: What I love, though, is, you know, new president of basketball operations has not even been on the job 60, 70 days, and he has made some massive moves in Philadelphia. That's Mike Gansey. When you look at trading for a player like Jaylen Brown, you go sign a Dean Wade. You also sign a Anthony Simons, and then you draft LeBaron Fylon. You go and get a LeBron James. I don't think there's going to be a starting five in the NBA that's more athletic, that can contend with that starting five. It's just that simple for me. And that starting five will be Tyrese Maxey, VJ Edgecombe, Jaylen Brown, Joel Embiid, and LeBron James. And I like what they have done, having some pieces to come off the bench and be a scorer. You have Dean Wade, who's 6'9", that can shoot the ball from the three-point line as well. But then you also say, if you can find a guy that to back up Joel Embiid on a consistent basis and give him a break so he doesn't have to play a ton of games. And we were joking earlier, Freddie, if you get Joel Embiid to play 60, 55 games, that is a bonus. And have him healthy for when playoff time comes around, that is a massive bonus. But for a guy like LeBron James, who's going to be 42 years old in December and is going into his 24th season as an NBA player, you have all those young gunners on that basketball team for Philadelphia who can put the ball in the basket at will. You don't have to be at the forefront of the offense.
1: Right.
0: You can conserve a lot of energy and really, really make your hay on the defensive end, getting out in transition and you know, making extra passes and just making everyone around you better as well. So when in actual reality, when you look at it, I feel like personally, Philadelphia is the best place for LeBron James. And I would also say this. You bring a championship to the city of Philadelphia. Ooh. after they have not been to an NBA final since 2001, the Allen Iverson days, they are going to crown you as their king as well, too.
1: Philadelphia has not won an NBA championship since 1983. Let me say that out loud. They have not won an NBA championship.
0: Was that Dr. J?
1: Dr. J, Moses Malone, yep. Mo Cheeks, Andrew Toney, Bobby Jones, four out of the five guys I mentioned in the Basketball Hall of Fame. Bobby Jones, Dr. J, Moses Malone, Maurice Cheeks. You can make a case of Andrew Toney. Ask any Celtics fan in the 80s. They called him the Boston Strangler for a reason. He always seemed to kill the Boston Celtics in the regular season. That's how long it's been. 1983, when the Philadelphia 76ers, after bringing Moses Malone, won their first NBA championship. It's been that long for a team that anybody that wants to join it with what they're trying to assemble, they're like Chappelle Show. Assemble your crew. I'll meet you outside. Right now, they've assembled the crew to be the Prince team. Game blouses. That's what they're trying to do in Philadelphia by adding all these pieces. And maybe just maybe LeBron James being on their radar and the 76ers being on his radar. But someone believes it's not a good idea if LeBron James tries to go to Philly. As a matter of fact, this person does not see LeBron James joining up with the Philadelphia 76ers. Who is this rascal? Tim McMahon, ESPN NBA reporter on Get Up.
2: LeBron is seeking basketball happiness. I don't think that is basketball happiness for LeBron James. I think he wants to go somewhere where he's going to touch the ball on more than an occasional basis. I still think Cleveland would be the best fit. You can say, how much is he going to touch the ball with Donovan Mitchell and James Harden? Harden's more of a table setter now, but also we're talking about storyline. We're talking about a storybook ending. We're talking about coming home again, a full circle moment. Philadelphia, even Golden State, it just would be weird to see him in a different uniform.
1: It really would not be weird to see him in a different
0: uniform.
1: Not
0: at all.
1: That's what he's done.
0: I don't agree with that point. And Freddie, here's what I would also say. You know, Steph Curry and LeBron James, those two guys playing in the Olympics together, prior to the Olympics, I didn't want to see those two guys in the same uniform because they had been rivals for such a long, long time. But the way that they moved in unison and how connected they were on the basketball court and both guys figuring it out and complementing their game with the other one's game and bringing home that gold medal, I said, man, I wouldn't mind seeing this. Remember we did the show? I immediately said, I have a change of heart. Remember that show, Change of Heart?
1: Absolutely. Oh, God.
0: I had a change of heart, and I immediately said, at some point before LeBron James and Steph Curry retires, I would like to see those two guys in a uniform. Now, when you look at the Cleveland Cavaliers, you talk about him not touching the basketball in Philly. Well, James Harden is ball dominant. Donovan Mitchell is the face of the franchise right now, and I know it would be the king coming back home where he first started, and he's the golden child of that organization, but still. Like, you have a guy in Evan Mobley who is going to want the basketball as well. How's that situation differ from the Philadelphia 76ers?
1: It isn't different. It really isn't. The difference is, James Harden, like you mentioned, they still have a lot of belief in him in Cleveland. Even based on his track record in the playoffs, which to say has been ungood would be an understatement involving James Harden.
0: And guess what, though, Freddie? You want to know who I believe in more than James Harden? Mm-hmm. Jaylen Brown.
1: I believe in Jaylen Brown more. I believe in Tyrese Maxey more. Even though they have not been to the NBA Finals, James Harden is able to get there. He's been to a conference finals with and without Oklahoma City Thunder, but he hasn't been the lead guy in terms of setting the standard, and being the guy that you want to follow. LeBron James may want to go home. It would have been a lot easier if James Harden was not there. Yeah, I could definitely see that. But with James Harden being there, that's not more of a championship medal kind of team, analytically speaking, compared to the Philadelphia 76ers.
0: Yeah, and LeBron James, when he's had success in his career, he's had scorers around him. When you look at Vijay Azcum, can shoot the three-pointer. You look at Tyrese Maxey, can shoot it from three. You look at Jaylen Brown, he can shoot it from three.
1: Dean Wade.
0: Dean Wade can shoot it from three. Well, that's a recipe, in my opinion, for LeBron James to go and just go in and be a guy that can fit in with one another. Of course, you're going to have to iron out some kinks, but I think that's going to be any situation that LeBron James goes into because he's joining a new team.
1: Yeah. It's amazing how one team winning a championship has everybody feeling all heebie-jeebie-like. My Knicks win for the first time in 53 years. And now we're trying to assemble super teams to take down the chemistry of the New York Knicks. I just can't continue to be good to be king when it comes to New York Knicks.
0: Knicks. Go New York. Go New York. Go.
1: We're the champion. New York Knicks. Go New York. Go New York. Go.
0: My mistake.
1: Yeah.
0: My mistake. That's on me.
1: Just trying to make sure we're correct here on Love Friday, Freddie and Harry. I'm Freddie Coleman. He's Harry Douglas, presented by Progressive Insurance. And what numbers are out there that when the holiday weekend is over, you're going to be a lot richer after than you were going into it? Hit that number courtesy. I'm at E-Dog. Eric Hammond comes your way next. 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
14: A better life with Dr. Sanjay Gupta.
6: When we talk about how much exercise someone should get, current guidelines call for about 150 minutes of moderate intensity exercise or 75 minutes of vigorous intensity exercise every week. New study out of the UK makes a strong case for vigorous exercise if and when you can do it. Now, researchers determined that even little bursts of vigorous exercise can significantly reduce someone's risk of 8 different diseases: dementia, type 2 diabetes, fatty liver disease, chronic respiratory disease, chronic kidney disease, immune-mediated inflammatory diseases, major cardiovascular events, and atrial fibrillation. We're not talking about complicated training programs here. Just work with what you can into your everyday life. If you are breathless and unable to speak in complete sentences, then you've hit the mark. I'm Dr. Sanjay Gupta, helping you live a better life.
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1: 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And don't forget about America's Pastime tomorrow at the 250th birthday of this great country known as the United States. 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They have a baseball doubleheader action for you. First, Logan Gilbert and the Seattle Mariners. They will host Shane Bieber and the Toronto Blue Jays. Then a classic rivalry in red, white, and blue is renewed when the Chicago Cubs host the Gas House Gang known as St. Louis Cardinals from Wrigley Field. 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
22: Is it going over?
18: I think we're over. Over.
22: Or will the under hit?
19: It's a lock.
28: It's a lock, right?
19: Wrong, wrong, wrong.
22: This is Hit That Number.
1: We bring in our man, Mr. Money Man himself, E-Dog Eric Hanman. He has all the props that you need to know. So this way, when money rolls around, you have a lot more American money than you had going into the weekend for this holiday weekend. So E-Dog, hit it.
30: Yeah, shout out to our American boys. Men, I should say.
1: Monday.
30: Getting the job
1: against
30: done.
1: Belgium, yeah.
30: They got Belgium coming up. Going to be without one of their best players, unfortunately, because of that red card, that bogus red card. But we got some soccer coming up here, football, at 6 o'clock. Lionel Messi back in action against Cape Verde. And over under 1.5 goals here, Harry, is what I'm going to look at. The over is plus 205 on DraftKings.
0: I'm going to go over. You talk about Leo Messi having 6 goals right now. Him and Mbappe, they're tied with the most so far throughout this World Cup. But this is a player that has always shined the brightest on the biggest stage. This is the round of 32, right?
1: Yes, it is.
0: This is round of 32
1: yes.
0: still.
1: Yes, it is. It is.
0: Yeah, yep. So I think he's going to have to be excellent. Now, what I love about Messi, he's not like Ronaldo who, you know, try to hog the spotlight. He pick and chooses his spots. And when he's asked to be that player to come through in crunch time, he has been. So I'm going with over.
1: I'm going to take under. At a certain point, even though you can score goals in bunches, the further and further you get into the tournament, the tighter the competition and also the defense is going to be. I could see him getting one, but getting two, I'm going to take the under involving maybe the greatest player in the history of soccer.
30: Well, Kylian Mbappe is going to have something to say about that.
1: True.
30: As he had two goals in their round of 32 game. The round of 32, as you mentioned, Harry, that wraps up today. Round of 16 kicks off tomorrow. France over under 2.5 goals, Freddie, against Paraguay.
1: I'm taking the over on that one. France is like the Golden State Warriors right now of soccer. Even when they don't score, it's exciting because they have all these great rushes and great chances. I think, man for man, they've been the best team so far in the World Cup. I'll take that over of 2.5 goals versus Paraguay.
0: Freddie, I'm going over as well. The other day when France played, I made sure that I was back at the cabin so I can watch the entire game. And my eyes just lit up watching France play. You talk about the elite skill set, the athleticism, the stop and start, the passing ability, everyone moving in unison, and Mbappe, man, the stop and start, being able to have the field vision and seeing things happening before it actually happens. I believe Mbappe is the best player in the soccer world right now currently, and I do believe France will have over 2.5 goals. Mbappe may get over 2.5 by himself, but I'm going over with this one.
30: Let's go on to the W here, fellas. Olivia Miles over under 18.5 points tonight, Harry, versus New York Liberty. Shannon and Freddie's New York Liberty. Freddie, are you Liberty?
1: I'm a Liberty fan. Okay. Absolutely.
0: I'm going to go over. I think Olivia Miles is going to win Rookie of the Year. She is balling out. She showed that, hey, I can step in and be a major contributor for the Minnesota Lynx right now currently, and that's exactly what she's done. But tonight versus the New York Liberty, I'm going over 18.5 points.
1: She's not a top five player yet, but she's having a top five season. You're right, HD. She's going to be a runaway Rookie of the Year winner. She should be in the conversation MVP, doing this on Nafisa Collier. I'm with you. She gets 21 tonight. They may not win, but she's getting hers.
30: All right, Angel Reese had a lot to say about some of her teammates and not making the All-Star game.
0: Rightfully so, too. Yeah,
1: what he said.
30: So, tomorrow, the Atlanta Dream plays the Golden State Valkyrie. So, let's look at Angel Reese's prop here. 25.5 points plus rebounds, Freddie. Over, under for Angel Reese.
1: Hammer down like you're knocking ants out of a hill. Hammer that over involving Angel Reese.
0: Yeah, I think this is easy money. So, go the over. E-Dog, you as well. We know you like gambling. If you have an issue, call 1-800-GAMBLER.
1: Okay. Are you saying that for E-Dog, for everybody else out there?
0: No, just everyone.
1: I just want to make sure we understand each other on Love Friday, Freddie and Harry.
2: Love Friday.
1: Harry Douglas, Freddie Coleman together. More impactful trade. Jaylen Brown in Philly, Kawhi in Toronto, or Giannis in Miami. 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
14: A better life with Dr. Sanjay Gupta.
6: We talk a lot here about ultra-processed foods and the many ways in which they can negatively impact your health. They've been linked to weight gain, obesity, type 2 diabetes, cardiovascular disease, even cancer. And now a new study out of UCSF found that high ultra-processed food intake was associated with something called intramuscular fat, which is exactly what it sounds like. That's fat inside your muscles, which can cause them to become weaker. Now, in this particular study, the researchers noticed more wear and tear and pain in people's knees because of weakened thigh muscles. Cutting back on ultra-processed foods isn't easy. The CDC estimates at least half the calories in our diet come from ultra-processed foods. But if you're looking to eat cleaner, cutting out sugar-sweetened beverages, that may be the best number one thing you can do to try and get started. I'm Dr. Sanjay Gupta, helping you live a better life.
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0: Center.
1: I'm Nick DeLuca, off and running on 4th of July weekend. Another World Cup knockout stage match decided in penalty kicks. Egypt over Australia, advancing 4-2 in PKs after playing to a 1-1 draw through regulation and extra time. Egypt made all four of their spot kicks. It's their first ever knockout stage win. Australia now 0-3 in the knockout round. Egypt advancing to face the winner of tonight's game between Argentina and Cape Verde. Kickoff coming in a matter of moments. Meanwhile, Sunday's round of 16 match between Mexico and England likely to have its kickoff changed due to the risk of weather disruption, including flooding in Mexico City. Kickoff set to become 2 Eastern, moved up 6 hours early. NHL, the Flyers are signing Ducks center Leo Carlson to a record 5-year, $90 million offer sheet. Anaheim has 7 days to match. Flyers would need to send 4 first-round picks as compensation. Carlson scored 38 goals and had 67 points for Anaheim last year.
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4: Damn it, Freddie, I'm going to get right into it. I told my wife she better have them kids in bed by a certain time. Hey, yo, okay. It's Love Friday. It's me and her night. It's Love Friday. When I get that feeling, have them babies
0: Love
4: in that
0: Friday.
4: Bed by a certain time.
3: Why did I open that door?
4: Pause, my brother. I'm at home. It's Love Friday. Put them chilling in the bed by a certain time and come on to daddy mama. I got this 5-hour energy, baby. It's time to rock and roll.
0: This is Freddie and Harry.

0: it's Harry Douglas, ready to rock and roll. I'm Freddie Coleman. Welcome to the best show on your radio. It is a Love Friday when it comes to Freddie and Harry, and we are here, presented by Progressive Insurance. Always appreciate you joining us on the ESPN app, SiriusXM Channel 80, as well as TuneIn. And do not forget to tell that smart speaker to play ESPN Radio. What do Travis Kelce, the Celtics, and fish have in common? You're about to find out in 10 minutes right here on the Love Friday edition of Freddie and Harry. Also, hit us up anytime you want. 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So we had three trades that were able to shake up the NBA. We're going to get to that in a couple of seconds as well.
1: Yeah, Fred, I want to let all the ladies and gentlemen know out there that this 5-hour energy shot, if you don't have one, you can go to 5hourenergy.com or on Amazon. 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But this new one, Firework Freeze, will have you jumping out them trees. This Firework Freeze will have you on your P's and Q's. I'm telling you right now, this might be my new favorite one.
0: So I thought the confetti craze
1: birthday cake was my favorite.
0: Yeah.
1: But this Firework Freeze might be my next favorite.
0: So what does it taste like for those who don't know what that does?
1: Like that lasagna from Garfield.
0: Okay, that's not a description. What kind of candy flavoring are we talking here? That's not a description.
1: So it's a fruity flavor one. You have the cherry, blue raspberry, and the lime all mixed together.
0: Okay.
1: So no lie, like up in
2: is it like one of those icy pops, the red, white, and blue icy pops?
1: Yes.
0: Okay.
1: So when I was in Alaska, and one of the days when we went out land fishing, I took 10 of these and we mixed them in our drinks. Now, what type of drink that was? Some guys had vodka. Some guys had gin. Some guys had tequila.
0: Okay.
1: Let's just say this Firework Freeze mixed with all three, baby.
3: All right, so
1: and it was delicious.
3: So Harry, I have a question. So if I wanted to ignite my taste buds, right, with the Firework Freeze 5-hour energy shot, like you mentioned, right? So that's what? Juicy cherry, some would say citrus lime, and blueberry raspberry, right?
1: That's right.
3: Would it be safe to say that it's that iconic freezer pop flavor with none of that guilty sugar aftermath?
1: Oh, 1,000%. 1,000%.
3: Okay, cool.
2: I'd say it's a perfect summer kick.
3: Okay. Is it good? Would you say it'd be good?
1: I think good is an undertone word for it.
0: Okay.
1: I think it's great, amazing. Okay. It's going to give you that extra, right? If you already thought that this 5-hour energy helped you out on a Love Friday or a Love Tuesday or a Love Wednesday, whatever you want to call it.
0: Just a love day.
1: Wait till you get this Firework Freeze because, see, it's not only going to freeze, it's going to allow you to have fireworks in that room as well, too. And we all like fireworks.
3: It's delicious. It's portable. Zero sugar energy shot bursting with flavor, some would say.
1: And we love when things can burst.
0: I just have 8 words for you guys and a question. Are you three going to be all right?
3: No, I'll be great, especially if I need to bring in the summer with the Firework Freeze 5-hour energy shot.
1: Well, this is the part. You should always get it, but this is the perfect weekend.
0: Yes,
1: you celebrating 250 years.
0: Absolutely.
1: And
0: get the fireworks going.
1: The bottle is red, white, and blue.
0: There we go.
1: You have that unbelievable cherry. You have that nice blue raspberry. You have that little lime to drop in it just in case, like if you have one of those little drinks, you drop that lime in there. And you have that delicious taste that your tongue, that your taste buds, that your mouth cannot get over. So much so that you crave it again, but you tell yourself, maybe I should save the next one for the next day.
2: Damn, Firework Freeze, hell of a tease.
0: You just don't want to go all in all early.
1: Sometimes you
4: Love Friday.
1: It depends on some things.
0: This PSA brought to you by Love Friday, Freddie and Harry. We're just here for you and only you, presented by Progressive Insurance on ESPN Radio, the ESPN app, and SiriusXM Channel 80. They went all in, meaning Toronto getting Kawhi Leonard, 76ers getting Jaylen Brown, Miami getting Giannis Antetokounmpo. HD, for two of these trades, you were not here for because you're on vacation. But if I give you those three scenarios, which trade is going to have the most impact, early, late, often, whatever?
1: I think it's going to be the Jaylen Brown trade, because if you can get a Joel Embiid to play 55, 60 of the 82 games and be healthy heading to the playoffs? And I know it's a stretch, folks. Trust me. Do I believe it's going to happen? Hell no. He's going to have to prove that to me. But if that can happen, and every time you talk about the Philadelphia 76ers, there's an if. But with Mike Gansey now as president of basketball operations,
5: okay,
1: he has told me, okay, the Daryl Morey days are long gone. They're over. And I'm in charge now. I'm the captain now. And Elton Brand is still there as a general manager. I believe that Mike Gansey is going to turn this thing around. When you are able to sign D-Wade, go trade for Jaylen Brown, you sign Anthony Simons in free agency, and you draft LeBaron Fallon, that's telling me a new era in Philadelphia has arrived and things are going to be different moving forward. Now, in order for this thing to work, you're going to have your big and Joel Embiid, who can play with his back to the basket, you know, can hit free throws, can hit the mid-range, can also hit the three ball if he steps out beyond the three-point line. But he's going to have to consistently, in my opinion, be healthy, and that's a big component to this. But if they mess around as well and sign LeBron James, that is the best starting five amongst any starting five in the NBA.
5: Okay. Well, Vince Goodwill, an FOFH, a friend of Freddie and Harry, also an

0: Boston Celtics know about Jaylen Brown that we don't know? They know him better than everybody else. They valued him at a point where they paid him subsequent contract extensions that reflected his value at the time. What did they see from him last year when he carried that ragtag team to 56 wins but a ceiling of a first-round playoff? Did they look at it and say, he's not going to get any better? Or did they look at it and say this, he can't go back to being the number two?
1: Because that's why I think Kawhi Leonard is the more impactful trade. He's used to being a number one, and they want him to be a number one in Toronto. Not saying they don't want that in Philadelphia, but you have a team that, okay, plug this guy in. If we can maintain health, whether we get LeBron James or not, we're going to be serious, serious contenders in the Eastern Conference. But you're adding an all-world player that we saw last year when he was right and healthy for the Los Angeles Clippers.
2: Had an amazing year, Freddie.
1: Man, he made an all-NBA team for good reason. There are plenty of times you look out there and say, he scored 31 points. He took how many shots? Only 15? He still may be one of the more efficient scorers, not named Kevin Durant, that we've seen in the NBA in the last 15 years, especially when he's healthy at both ends of the floor. So now you add him to a team that last year gave the Cleveland Cavaliers holy you-know-what in the first round. Before losing in seven games, you add him to RJ Barrett, pressure reduced on him. Emmanuel Quickley, when he's healthy, pressure reduced on him. Scotty Barnes, an emerging superstar. Now he can go play the power forward and be that stretch four that can handle the ball and just dominate people that try to get in his way. Their bench is really good with Jamal Sheard, Jacoby Walter, Colin Murray Boyles. Those guys really need to step up as young players. They're going to add somebody else. But that team with Kawhi Leonard, the way that they play and efficient offensively, that could have a serious, serious impact that a lot of people do not want to talk about regarding the Toronto Raptors.
2: All right, so I agree with a lot of what you're saying, but also something that played out of the NBA Finals, and I don't believe people took it as serious as they should have before the Finals started, but as these games started to play out in the manner that they did, they understood that coaching matters.
1: Absolutely.
2: And when I look at a guy like Nick Nurse, who used to be in Toronto coaching Kawhi Leonard, Nick Nurse is the head coach of the Philadelphia 76ers. Mm-hmm. And I think when it's all said and done, having skin in the game in that capacity, think could fare well for the Philadelphia 76ers.
1: That's fair.
2: That's why I think I also differ them and the Toronto Raptors, because Kawhi is going to be Kawhi. I'm not worried about him. And then Toronto had a major struggle scored in the half court, especially late in ball games as well, too.
1: That's where Kawhi solves that problem.
2: Exactly. He's going to be that guy for that. But Nick Nurse winning a championship and knowing how to acquire a bona fide player, because remember, he acquired Kawhi Leonard.
1: True.
2: When he was in Toronto, Nick Nurse already, I've been there and I've done this. I think it's going to benefit Philly more so. Versus Toronto.
1: Well, here's two things about what you just said. Number one, by getting Jaylen Brown, maybe, just maybe, Nick Nurse won't complain as much. I don't think I've seen a coach complain more when calls go his way than Nick Nurse. I know he did a little bit in Toronto, but man, in Philadelphia, like, dude, you're a terrific coach. Stop whining and moaning and groaning already. You're not going to get every call. So maybe by getting Jaylen Brown and maybe LeBron James, he can just coach and stop worrying about getting on the referees constantly trying to get every call. That's number one. Number two, having a guy like Nick Nurse and bringing in Jaylen Brown, Kevin DeGondi, when he joined us as Sports and Anchor yesterday, and Freddie and Harry, he is a Philadelphia fan to his heart, to his soul, to his core. He had this to say about having Nick Nurse and Jaylen Brown will really help this guy really adapt, called Tyrese Maxey.
3: The most important thing I want to stress to everybody here on Jaylen Brown coming to this team and on this roster, it helps Tyrese Maxey in so many ways mentally, because Maxey would come to the arena unsure who's playing tonight and how much do I have to carry this team. Now I know I got a guy next to me in Jaylen Brown that can run with me and drop 30 at any time.
1: And Nick Nurse can say, we had the same situation with Kawhi Leonard. It reduced a lot of pressure on Kyle Lowry and guys like that. They could just go out and say, man, we got a dude that just give him the ball at the end of a basketball game. And we saw what happened against Philadelphia in Game 7. The bounce, bounce, bounce down the net that eliminated them in the Eastern Conference semifinals. What he did in the NBA Finals before he decided to go to the Clippers. Having that experience, and Tyrese Maxey, he can look at him and say, hey, this guy's going to do for you what Kawhi Leonard did for us when we were all together with the Toronto Raptors.
2: Yeah, let's not forget now, Siakam was on that NBA championship team as well, and the pressure that Kawhi Leonard took off of him.
1: Yep.
2: Kyle Lowry as well.
1: OG Anunoby before he got injured.
2: Serge Ibaka was on that team too. Fred VanVleet was on.

0: on that team as well. So all those guys, Kawhi Leonard took pressure off of. And when I look at the Philadelphia 76ers and a Joel Embiid and a Tyrese Maxey, Jaylen Brown is going to be able to take a lot of that pressure off of both of those guys, in my opinion. And oh, let's mess around and let them get LeBron James. I know I keep throwing it out there, folks. You're going to listen to me today, okay? You're going to listen to this. LeBron, Rich Paul, Mrs. Savannah. LeBron needs to go to the city of brotherly love because I would love to see it. I really do, Freddie. I want to see LeBron in Philadelphia. I don't want to see him in a Cavs uniform again. He's already been in one of those.
1: Twice.
0: I don't want to see him in a Miami Heat uniform. He's already been in one of those.
1: Mm-hmm.
0: Wouldn't mind seeing him in a Philadelphia 76ers uniform because that city would go insane. We see how they act when the Phillies make it to the World Series, when the Philadelphia Eagles are winning Super Bowls. It's a sighting that a lot of people love to see.
1: If he does a press conference, he should do it in front of Ishka Bibbles. Does that. That would completely endear him to so many Philadelphia fans, especially a certain section that have been waiting for something like this for more than a minute to be a championship contender in Philadelphia. It is Love Friday, Freddie and Harry. He is Harry Douglas. I'm Freddie Coleman on ESPN Radio. The ESPN app is SiriusXM Channel 80, presented by Progressive Insurance. 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
2: Freddie's got some questions.
1: Who's your team? That's what I want to know.
2: Lucky for him, Harry's got the answers.
3: You heard that, huh, Freddie Cole?
1: I heard it.
2: This is Freddie's Questions, Harry's Answers.
1: Double The best part about these questions, they really don't need five-hour energy, baby. They always bring that energy. They always bring that impact. If anybody needs it, it's going to be the guy giving the answers, Harry Douglas, not the person giving the questions, Freddie Coleman.
2: Number one.
1: Who will have more wins in year one with their new team? Kawhi in Toronto or Jaylen Brown in Philadelphia?
0: Ooh. Okay. Right now, I'm going to say Toronto.
1: Okay.
0: Because the Joel Embiid question mark still looms, and I can't get that out of my mind.
1: Quick to the point. That fire image is kicking in already.
2: Oh, number two.
1: More wins without their star. Clippers without Kawhi or Bucks without Giannis?
0: Wow. I'm going to go the Milwaukee Bucks.
1: Oh, really?
0: Yeah.
1: Explain yourself.
0: I mean, I just, you know, Tyler Hero.
1: Yeah.
0: He wants to prove that Miami made a mistake.
1: He's been openly, outwardly saying that, as a matter of fact.
0: You look at Jaime Jaquez and the job that he's been able to do in Miami.
1: Okay.
0: You know, they truly didn't want to let them go, but to acquire Giannis, you got to let multiple people go. And the one player, I can't even pronounce his name, but he's going to be a pivotal player for them as well. But I also like the Milwaukee Bucks and their draft. Brandon Berries.
1: Yeah.
0: And Amit, those two guys are going to be damn good players, if not this season, in their second and third year.
1: Hey, Ryan Rollins, not a bad player. Usman Jang, Khalil Ware, who they got from Miami. Kevin Porter Jr., serviceable player.
0: Mm-hmm.
1: They're building a little something-something for the future, getting those picks and players for Giannis Antetokounmpo.
2: Number three.
1: Which Celtic do you trust more to step up in the absence of Jaylen Brown? Derek White or Peyton Pritchard?
0: I'm going with Derek White because he's a two-way player. He's a guy who's going to have the basketball in his hands a lot more than Peyton Pritchard, but the ability to be a two-way player and play both ends, that is something I'm not going to be able to ignore. He can pass the basketball. He can knock down open shots. I think he's going to fare out better than Peyton Pritchard. I really do.
2: Number four.
1: You just returned from your Alaska vacation, excursion, adventure. You had a fantastic time. A lot of BBC up there for you waiting to be caught.
0: Big black cod.
1: There you go. What is the biggest fish that you've ever caught?
0: Ooh. That I don't know.
1: Okay.
0: But I will say this about our group. One of our buddies, his name is Dave Colhase. He caught the biggest halibut, which I believe it was if I'm not mistaken, 80 pounds.
3: 80 pounds.
0: 75 or 80 pounds this year. But 2 years ago, my buddy Mark Newport caught one, and it was so massive, we had to pay thousands of dollars just to bring it in.
3: Really?
0: Yeah.
1: I'm going back to the one this year. How long did it take for him to get that halibut in the boat?
0: It didn't take long.
1: Okay.
0: It didn't take long. So Dave Kohase, like, he does tuna fishing. So he's accustomed to the process.
1: Right.
0: That's the guy I went land fishing with the last day, and he was giving me my one-on-one training and my one-on-one pointers.
1: Okay. Wow.
0: So he does it. Actually, he actually does it for a living.
1: Okay.
0: Yeah.
1: Excuse me.
2: Number five.
1: If you and your wife had a chance to attend the wedding that's going on right now, Madison Square Garden, involving Travis Kelce and Taylor Swift, what gift would you get them?
0: Our presents.
1: not presents. Your presence.
0: Let's see. That's a hard question, right? Because
1: what do you give people who have everything?
0: Who have everything? So I would probably like donate to one of their foundations or something.
1: Oh, that's good. I like that.
0: Yep.
1: That's a great. They've donated.
0: One of my close friends, the guy John Bobbitt, I say, who orchestrates our Alaska trip.
1: Mm-hmm.
0: So he just got engaged. So
1: congrats.
0: I found out that I have to go to a wedding in October in St. Martin. So
1: excuse me.
0: He's getting married, and one of the things for gifts, he wants us to donate to. I think he listed two charities.
1: Okay.
0: Like, what do you get someone who has everything? So. That's what he put on the thing. Hey, just donate, give back to the community, and he's fine with it.
1: You know it's a good spot to go when you're getting married during football season. And people say, why are you doing that? And he said, we're going to St. Martin. That's why you're doing that. We understand. Anything with a saint as a vacation paradise? Yeah, it doesn't matter what season that is. You're going to be in a good spot. He is Harry Douglas. Hit him on the socials at HDouglas83. I'm Freddie Coleman. You can do the same at Coleman ESPN. Welcome to Love Friday. When it comes to Freddie and Harry on ESPN Radio, the ESPN app, and Sirius XM Channel 80. Well, they're no longer together in Boston. Jaylen Brown and Jason Tatum, they have separated courtesy of a trade by the Celtics, sending Jaylen Brown to the Philadelphia 76ers. Wait until you hear the response from Jason Tatum about that. And what partnership or couple do you wish could have worked out?
2: Your opinion matters.
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21: I'm Nick DeLuca. Happy 4th of July weekend. World Cup knockout stage continues. Defending champs in action, Argentina taking on Cape Verde in Miami. They are scoreless in the 27th minute. Earlier, another World Cup knockout stage match decided in penalty kicks. Egypt advancing 4-2 over Australia after playing to a 1-1 draw through regulation and extra time. It's Egypt's first ever knockout stage win. In the NBA, just in, the Knicks are signing center Andre Drummond to a one-year, $3.9 million deal. Veteran averaged 6 points and 8 rebounds per game in just under 20 minutes per night last season in Philadelphia. New York lost Mitchell Robinson in free agency to the Celtics earlier this week. In the NHL, the Flyers are signing Ducks center Leo Carlson to a five-year, $90 million offer sheet. It's a record offer. Anaheim has 7 days to match. Flyers would need to send 4 first-round picks as compensation.
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3: Oh,

0: presented by Progressive Insurance on Sirius XM Channel 80, as well as tune in to that smart speaker to play ESPN Radio as well. Don't forget about us on the socials of Coleman ESPN and at H Douglas 83. Before we get to your calls on which partnership / coupling do you wish could have worked at 888-SAY-ESPN, 888-729-3776. Many New York Knicks fans wish the partnership would have stayed together involving Mitchell Robinson and our said New York Knicks. Well, Mitchell Robinson didn't get the money he was looking for from the Knicks, signed a 3-year deal over $47 million with the Boston Celtics. Well, the Knicks now have their replacement. They agreed to a 1-year, $3.9 million deal with free agent center Andre Drummond, a man who's been a 4-time rebounding champion, 2-time All-Star, and now he gets a chance to fulfill that role of Mitchell Robinson. The one thing about Drummond, like Mitchell Robinson, hitting the boards, offensive rebounds, that has been his specialty in his NBA career.
1: Yeah, just a great job. And that's why, Freddie, both me and you, when it came to the room of trust for the New York Knicks organization, you look at Leon Rose and, you know, William Wesley, those guys doing what's necessary to fill a need that was at one point voided, not for very, very long,
0: right,
1: because Mitchell Robinson went to the Boston Celtics, but Andre Drummond, a guy that is going to crash the boards defensively and offensively, now you have your backup center, two-car Anthony Towns, and you can move forward as well, too.
0: And a guy that has been a great clubhouse guy, a guy that'll bring that physical toughness, just like Mitchell Robinson, and a guy that can at least shoot 60% from the free throw line, which is an automatic advantage.
1: Way better than Mitchell Robinson.
0: There will be no more hack a Mitch or pay a Dre. There won't be any of that involving Andre Drummond, who has shown the ability that when he gets there, it's not going to be Mitchell Robinson, who was so good in so many different areas for the New York Knicks when they were bad when he got drafted, to getting that key rebound, the biggest rebound in Knicks history off that missed free throw, getting it back, and the Knicks keeping that possession and winning game 5 in their first title in 53 years. But like we mentioned, Shams Charania, ESPN NBA Insider reporting, the New York Knicks have replaced Mitchell Robinson as the backup center. They've agreed to a 1-year, $3.9 million deal with 2-time All-Star, 4-time rebounding champion Andre Drummond. So that's a new partnership that Knicks fans are hoping that's going to work. What partnerships that have gone by the wayside do you wish could have worked out? Let's hear from you at 888-SAY-ESPN, 888-729-3776. Dominique in Virginia, who's that partnership that you wish could have worked?
2: Hello. I'm Kyrie and LeBron James, for sure.
1: I think that's a,
0: yeah, that's a good one.
1: Underrated one.
0: Yeah.
1: Mm-hmm. Because we know what Kyrie Irving, he wanted to do things on his own, right? And early on, he wasn't so accepting to LeBron James and his direction. But it got to a point where those guys were able to figure it out and win an NBA championship. And I will stand here today and say, LeBron James does not have a championship in Cleveland if it wasn't for Kawhi Leonard. Kyrie Irving.
0: Mm-hmm.
1: And we know it's vice versa, right? Kyrie doesn't have a championship without LeBron. But, you know, being down 3-1 in the series and Kyrie Irving, one of the biggest shots in NBA Finals history in a Game 7, shooting it over Steph Curry, a picture that he definitely should have on his wall in his house.
0: Sure.
1: But as soon as you walk in, that's the first picture you should see. I can't remember who it was. I think it was Tristan Thompson said, if Kyrie Irving was 2 or 3 inches taller.
0: Oh, forget it. Yeah. Forget it.
1: He would be the best player of all time in NBA history.
0: He'd be unguardable with his handles?
1: Yes.
0: He'd be a Magic Johnson with his jumper.
1: He said, have you ever seen Kyrie Irving get a shot blocked? And
0: no.
1: Freddie, now that I'm thinking about it, I've never seen Kyrie get a shot blocked. And
0: very
1: remember, a lot of people thought Kyrie was crazy when he was going back and forth with Kobe, telling Kobe, man, I'm going to give you that work one-on-one. All right, now. A lot of people thought at the time it was Kyrie being overconfident.
0: Mm-hmm.
1: But in actual reality, it was Kyrie Irving understanding his game and not being overconfident, but just being confident within himself.
0: He is one of the more gifted ball handlers the game has ever seen. He's the kind of guy that you can put coffee in a cup and say dribble on the court and not a drop would be spilled. That's the kind of handles that Kyrie Irving has. That confidence and that ability to get a shot off anybody, his handle is one of the great handles in the history of NBA guards, not even making that hyperbole involving Kyrie.
3: Yeah, I got to say, for me, it's got to be Kyrie and KD. COVID as well.
0: Yeah, well, put it this way. That's a whole nother conversation.
1: That's a whole
0: outside
1: whole
0: of basketball vibing. Kyrie, COVID and Kyrie.
1: You could throw in James Harden.
3: I was going to say,
1: I
3: could do KD and James Harden twice.
0: Yeah. Well, the difference is the second time, and I always would give James Harden, his plaudits on this one. He could have given it up. He literally played on one leg. He was not going to leave.
3: 100%. Those last two games, right. He was out there doing his best.
0: Exactly. He was not going to leave Kevin Durant, as much as we criticize him, and rightfully so, for his lack of playoff success or having a lot of playoff excess that has not worked. Those last two games, he was like, look, I know I got one leg, but I'm not leaving my guy out here by himself. And they almost found a way to get to the Eastern Conference Finals had Kevin Durant's shoe size just been a different size.
3: Shannon just said the Nets in New Jersey, and I'm like, yep, that's right. That's probably accurate.
0: Nets, New Jersey. They might as well be. People don't even realize they play in Brooklyn.
3: Go back to Newark.
0: Exactly. Rodney and Raleigh at 888-729-3776. Rodney, what partnership do you wish could have worked?
4: Harry and Freddie, man, I love the show.
0: Thank you, brother.
4: I love it. Harry, Cowboys fan, what are you doing talking about the Eagles, my friend? Man, I'm a lifelong Cowboy fan. Got to pull your card.
0: that's all me. Yeah, like I said, I should have been morally opposed, but that partnership worked out pretty well.
4: Like I love Reggie White, but I like him better with the Packers, rather than with Jerome Brown.
0: Well done.
4: I'm a Lakers fan, so obviously you want to say Kobe and Shaq. Mm. You know, it's Love Friday, so you wish Kobe and Vanessa all love, and honestly, Kobe in this world, because we all loved him.
0: Amen.
4: But I got one for you.
0: Okay.
4: It's Love Friday. The Macho Man, Randy Savage. And Elizabeth, Miss Elizabeth.
0: Love Friday. Dead on impersonation of Macho Man Savage by Rappin' Rodney.
1: Step into a Slim Jim. Oh, yeah.
0: That's pretty good by you, by the way. When he first appeared on the
1: scene. He made me like Slim Jims, though.
0: Oh, really?
1: I mean.
0: You care to expand?
5: Really? I did not know that, okay?
0: Now, did you open that door? Bring us into the room?
3: Slim, huh?
1: Yeah.
0: Very slim.
1: Russell in Florida.
0: Go ahead, you brought him in.
1: The one and only Russell in Florida. Talk to us. What do you have for us? What's that partnership or that duo you wish would have lasted longer or would have worked?
6: Thanks for taking my call. First time caller. Long time listener. Let's go back to when the Commanders were called Redskins, when Doug Williams and crew beat the brakes off Denver. If they would have ran it back one more year, it haunts me to even think. The man retired. They had a lot left in the tank. I'll listen to it off the air. Thank you.
1: Yeah, the first black quarterback to win a Super Bowl in NFL history, Doug Williams, really set the tone for a lot of the quarterbacks that we have in today's game. And those guys do a great job of honoring Doug Williams. And you talk about a guy that is so nice and
0: absolutely
1: just charismatic, and the way he carries himself as well, still a part of that organization in Washington. When I do a lot of DC Defenders games, he comes to those and he's on the sidelines and he's full throttle. So you love to see it from a guy who has paved the way for a lot of quarterbacks that look like us, Freddie.
0: It's amazing how that disintegrated that quickly in Washington between him, the organization, Joe Gibbs. Even Joe Gibbs saw that one of his regrets was that that could have been handled better. Not so much starting him or playing him, but just the way that they had to move on. They felt the time was right to do that. He had a lot of regret about how that actually went down that way with the end of Doug Williams' career with the then Washington Redskins, especially at the lead into a championship, destroying the Denver Broncos, a historic Super Bowl for him and the Redskins.
1: But don't we talk about it all the time, Freddie? You just brought it up yesterday when it came to the Boston Celtics and Brad Stevens. Sometimes, you know, as men, we can let our pride and our ego get in the middle of things and things that could carry on and continuously, you know, be successful ends because of that pride and that ego.
0: 888-SAY-ESPN, 888-729-3776. With Harry Douglas and Freddie Coleman, it's Love Friday, Freddie and Harry on ESPN Radio and the ESPN app. With Taylor and Travis getting married today, that's happening in about whenever she gets to walk down the aisle. It could be another 25 minutes, 2 hours, who knows. What partnership or coupling do you wish could have worked? Because I got a pretty good idea that's going to work with TNT, the soon-to-be Mrs. Kelsey and Travis Kelsey. You have a go? All right, hit it.
1: Madonna and Dennis Rodman.
0: Do you really wish that could have worked?
1: Hell yeah.
0: Why?
1: Because I like the wackiness and craziness and the energy.
0: You would need to invent a new word with those two.
1: It's about that spark.
0: You would need to invent a new word with those two if that had lasted.
1: Could you imagine Madonna and Dennis Rodman's own 5-hour energy.
0: No. You could not measure with existing technology how much
1: you talk about
0: that would
1: explosive.
0: Yes, there'd have been some kaboom one way or the other. No in between if that partnership had lasted involving Lady Madonna and Dennis Rodman. Des in Minnesota, what's that partnership you wish could have worked, my brother?
7: AZ know how he liked that partnership. That partnership was nasty for TV.
0: Amen. No doubt.
1: You know,
7: Dennis Rodman. But I got a lot of wishes, man. I'm going to start with Randy Moss. I wish he would have, trying to figure that out, because that four games, that season, ain't no telling what that season would have been, even though he was kind of declining. But I wish we ain't lose KG.
0: Oh boy!
7: I wish we lose Prince.
0: Yeah.
7: Nah. All seriousness, and I wish we get LeBron James. Now take that.
0: Des wants it all back now.
1: I know.
0: He's tired of being a championship-less state and team outside of Minnesota Lynx.
1: Well, let's just continuously name partnerships. When you look at Karl-Anthony Towns, that was a partnership, and he went on to win an NBA championship. When you look at Kevin Love, that was a partnership. He went on to win an NBA championship. Who am I missing? When you look at Kevin Garnett, he went on to win an NBA championship. Man.
0: It's all about that savagery, aren't you?
1: Yeah.
0: At the expense of other people.
1: Step into a Slim Jim. Yeah. Ooh, yeah.
0: You back in that Slim Jim thing again. Maybe we need to talk to your psychologist about that one. Brandon in Oregon, what partnership or coupling do you wish could have worked?
8: Hey, love your show, guys. First time, long time.
0: Appreciate
8: it. Man, I'm 50 years sad poverty in Rip City, and I swear if Damian Lillard and LaMarcus Aldridge would have stayed together, they would have got a chip. So that's mine, kind of under the radar.
1: So I would say this. I'm going to throw Brandon Roy and the Portland Trail Blazers in there.
0: Good pull. Good pull.
1: Man, if you haven't watched Brandon Roy play basketball, go watch his highlights. Like, I wish things were better for Brandon Roy, because he was a treasure to watch. He really was.
0: We talk about fourth quarter killers that are lost to history before his knees completely gave out on him. I can't tell you how many guys he put in the torture chamber that knew what he was going to do in the fourth quarter, and they could not stop that joker with the Portland Trail Blazers. That Lycian assassin, he would just give you that work, expand the O's and W between W and R. Brandon Roy is still one of my favorite players of all time. He is Harry Douglas. I'm Freddie Coleman. Thanks for joining us on Love Friday. When it comes to Freddie and Harry, many will call, but only one can be the call of the week. And there's a new kind of Batman that if you're a motorcycle thief, you better hope he is not in your neighborhood. Keep it here on ESPN Radio, the ESPN app, and SiriusXM Channel 80.
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19: A better life with Dr. Sanjay Gupta.
20: When we talk about how much exercise someone should get, current guidelines call for about 150 minutes of moderate intensity exercise or 75 minutes of vigorous intensity exercise every week. New study out of the UK makes a strong case for vigorous exercise if and when you can do it. Now, researchers determined that even little bursts of vigorous exercise can significantly reduce someone's risk of 8 different diseases: dementia, type 2 diabetes, fatty liver disease, chronic respiratory disease, chronic kidney disease, immune-mediated inflammatory diseases, major cardiovascular events, and atrial fibrillation. We're not talking about complicated training programs here. Just work with what you can into your everyday life. If you are breathless and unable to speak in complete sentences, then you've hit the mark. I'm Dr. Sanjay Gupta, helping you live a better life.
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5: 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So-

0: Quick update. One half in the books, and Argentina having a tough time with Cape Verde. They lead it 1-0 after the first half in the knockout round of 32 and a win advance to round of 16. That match taking place in Argentina, Cape Verde, one half in, and Argentina leading it 1-0, trying to survive in advance in World Cup 2026 in these United States and North America, involving Canada and Mexico as well.
1: Whoa. The Freddie and Harry.
0: So was it a force out or a leaving on his own when it comes to LeBron James? Tremaine in Arkansas, Woo Pig, what do you got to say about that at 888-729-3776?
2: Hey, the great comedian Sinbad once said, give me 5 happy meals because I'm happy. I don't know if I want a stanky leg, electric slide, soldier boy. I'm just glad he's gone. Get on down. Get on down. We don't need you. We don't want nothing for you. Just get gone. Because all social media talk about it. Real Lakers fan. Real Lakers fan. But guess what? Lakers fans always been us against everybody. It ain't never been divided until he got here. Now that he's gone, we can restore some order. It ain't about winning and losing right now. It's about enjoying my fan experience as a Lakers fan without all the commotion constantly. So I'm happy. I'm happy as all get out. I don't know what to do. I want to Kirk Franklin stomp and everything else. I'm going to let y'all have it, though.
3: Unbelievable.
0: One of our new favorites is Jay in the Queen City of Cincinnati. Jay, does it feel like LeBron left on his own or was forced out by the Lakers becoming unrestricted free agent?
4: Hey, Tremaine, I'm with you. We got the electric boogaloo and electric slide and all that. I'm so happy this dude is gone. My mama can rest in her grave happy as a Lakers fan. Look, he left on his own, man. Like, the second he stayed in the playoffs and the playoffs was over, I don't know what I'm going to do. I knew right then and there. It was just like Miami all over again. He wasn't coming back. He planned on going to Cleveland. They got this mass concoction to bring the Golden Boys back together in Golden State. Good luck with that. Take all them 9 million LeBron fans with y'all. We don't need them no more. Just like he said, the real Laker fans, like, bro, I've been a Laker fan since A.C. Green had the Jerry curl, was still wet behind the ears. He had no reason for no 5-hour energy, bro. This might be one of the happiest days of my Laker life. Yes, we are celebrating this like it's a championship. Y'all have fun. Have a good day. Go, Laker Nation, baby.
3: Unbelievable.
5: The funny part about all of it, Freddie, is that if people only realize how many Laker fans feel like that, that LeBron James is not returning in the purple and gold, they would be surprised.
0: I keep warning people, there are plenty of Laker fans out there that will never, ever, ever, ever, ever, ever, ever regard LeBron James as a true Laker.
5: Ever,
0: he was
5: there
0: 8 years. Ever, ever, forever, ever, never, ever, not forever, ever.
6: Look, Jay in Cincinnati said my mother can now rest peacefully.
0: I know.
5: In her grave.
0: In her grave, yes.
5: He said, I've been a Laker fan since A.C. Green's Jerry Curl.
0: Wet behind the ears.
5: Wet behind the ears.
0: Laker fans have spoken. LeBron, thanks, but no thanks. Staying with their basketball team.
1: They may not be the top stories of the day.
7: News.
1: But you need to be in the know. This is In Other News.
0: We got two pieces. Number one, the first one, real quick. If you're a motorcycle thief in Mexico and Lagos de Moreno, don't do it. Because Batman is going to give it to you. There is a Mexican Batman running around, rounding up suspected motorcycle thieves. And he's duct taping them to lampposts so the cops can find them. Now, the vehicles they tried to steal, they were left conveniently nearby for easy recovery, but the Mexican Batman HD not having it. And just like Batman from the comic books, the authorities don't like him, just like Gotham cops did not like Bruce Wayne and Batman.
5: Well, this Batman must have Roscoe on him because, I mean, damn, if you're going to tie me up to a pole, duct tape me? he has to have Roscoe with him.
0: He got Roscoe. He got Rhonda. He got Ruben. He got Roberta. Either way, he is Randy. He's having a time.
5: Look, this was for E-Dog. Roquisha.
0: Roquisha. Exactly. So that's number one. Number two in this video, this. I don't know what led to a fight between these guys fixing a roof, working on a job. But they continued to fight so much. And thanks, Shannon Penn, our producer, for having this video, along with Harry Douglas. Four of them were getting into fights. One guy got thrown off the roof. The other two guys were still fighting, fell off the roof together, and continued to fight on the ground while working on the house. Somebody yelled, the white folks gonna call the cops and you guys don't calm the bleep down. One man was heard saying in Spanish.
5: Oh my goodness.
0: Oh my goodness.
5: E-Dog, was he lying? Was he lying-y?
8: No.
0: Have a safe July 4th weekend. Amber and Ian comes your way next. This has been Freddie and Harry.
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17: A Better Life with Dr. Sanjay Gupta.
18: When we talk about how much exercise someone should get, current guidelines call for about 150 minutes of moderate intensity exercise or 75 minutes of vigorous intensity exercise every week. New study out of the UK makes a strong case for vigorous exercise if and when you can do it. Now, researchers determined that even little bursts of vigorous exercise can significantly reduce someone's risk of 8 different diseases: dementia, type 2 diabetes, fatty liver disease, chronic respiratory disease, chronic kidney disease, immune-mediated inflammatory diseases, major cardiovascular events, and atrial fibrillation. We're not talking about complicated training programs here. Just work with what you can into your everyday life. If you are breathless and unable to speak in complete sentences, then you've hit the mark. I'm Dr. Sanjay Gupta, helping you live a better life.
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2: I'm Nick DeLuca. Happy 4th of July weekend. The World Cup knockout stage continues. Defending champs Argentina taking on Cape Verde in Miami. At the half, Argentina leads it 1-0. Guess who? Leo Messi scoring in the 29th minute, his 20th career FIFA World Cup goal. He scored in 8 straight World Cup matches. In the NBA, the Knicks are signing center Andre Drummond to a 1-year $3.9 million deal. New York losing Mitchell Robinson in free agency to the Celtics. Drummond averaged 6 points and 8 rebounds per game in just under 20 minutes per night last season in Philadelphia. The Sixers fresh off trading for Jaylen Brown. Could they be a destination for LeBron? ESPN Radio's Harry Douglas says the Sixers would have the top starting five in the East.
5: When you look at that starting five of Tyrese Maxey, Jaylen Brown, VJ Edgecombe, Joel Embiid, and LeBron James, what starting five in the NBA could you say today is better than the starting five that they will have?
2: Douglas on Freddie and Harry. In baseball, Cardinals and Cubs at Wrigley this afternoon. All cards today. At the end of 8, St. Louis leads 17-1. Alec Burleson and Mason Wynn have each driven in 4 win, hitting a 3-run shot. While the Yankees try and snap their 7-game losing streak against the Twins, New York placing Carlos Rodon on the IL with elbow inflammation.
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0: Amber and Ian, good to have you aboard. Alongside Andy Gresh, I'm Jonathan Zaslow. In for Amber and Ian tonight, we are presented by Progressive Insurance. We got a lot of World Cup action. We got LeBron. What team could he go to? Gresh, how you doing tonight? Good to see you.
1: Good to see you too, Zaz. It's really interesting to me that on America's, 250th, and we have the big holiday weekend, it is really the much more popular internationally sport of soccer that has now taken over our country here for this Independence Day weekend.
0: How about that? 250. Our girl's all grown up. 250 years old. She's going to be this weekend. I hope everybody out there, you got your barbecues planned. Maybe you got some pool time tomorrow. I'm going to go in the back in the Zaslow Mansion pool and patio. I'm going to get juicy maybe tomorrow afternoon. We'll see if the weather holds up here in South Florida. You got the good plans, Gresh, this weekend for 4th of July? Anything going on?
1: Yeah, no, not really. It's a lot of work, and unfortunately with adult children, that means that there'll be people kind of in and out of here. But because I'm doing a lot of work this weekend, between that and just healing up from my oral surgery from 2 weeks ago, everything will be pretty chill here. We also have an issue with my kids inviting people over, and we just had the driveway paved, so there's like 8 less parking spots. So now they're parking in the middle of the cul-de-sac. And I'm just like, line up in the middle so everybody can drive around you. It's like I'm out there teaching as if I'm like the driver's ed guy.
0: You're running driver's ed course.
1: Yeah, I got to go out there. You know what I'm thinking of doing is actually going out is getting the, the spray that you can have for like kids. If you were to make like a basketball court or hopscotch or something like that.
0: You're going to make your own parking spaces?
1: I'm going to go mark some parking spots out there so that when all these people decide to come and have fun at my house with my kids and then spend the night, that there's at least an organized fashion in which they need to park.
0: Well, we appreciate everyone who's hanging out with us tonight on a 4th of July holiday weekend. We're going to have some fun this evening, all right? Let's get a World Cup update in here. Right now, you have Argentina has the 1-0 lead at halftime over Cape Verde. It's surprising, actually, that this game is only 1-0. Argentina is a massive favorite over Cape Verde. And guess who the goal was scored by? Of course, is Lionel Messi, who scores his 20th career World Cup goal. That extends his record. I'm, of course, here in South Florida in Miami. The game is taking place about 10 minutes from where I live. The entire stadium is Argentina. I mean, obviously, you got Inter Miami fans, of course, who are there too, but the entire stadium is Argentina. So that game is 1-0 at halftime. Earlier today, you had Egypt in penalties. They knock off Australia. Incredible drama. Oh, it felt terrible for the 20-year-old Australian kid. They throw up there, hey, you got to score this goal or we're going to lose. And he winds up hitting the post. So Egypt, they wind up advancing. First ever knockout victory for Egypt. Incredible drama. And coming up tonight at 9:30 p.m. Eastern, we have Colombia and Ghana. And the round of 16 begins tomorrow. So that's what we're going on as far as the World Cup. And we'll keep everyone updated here, Gresh, on the second half with Argentina.
1: Hey, Zaz, what's the weather like down there? The only reason I ask because I'm here in New England, and the heat index today is 115. So if they were playing a game in Boston Stadium, which is, really Gillette Stadium.
0: You better not call it Gillette. FIFA comes after you. You better not say Gillette Stadium.
1: It really is amazing that, among the FIFA is so gangster that that's the stuff that they can shut down. It's pretty crazy. But I only wondered about the weather because if they had to play a soccer game up here right now, I don't know how they would. It's just so stupid.
0: It's very overcast gross here right now. It's a little bit gross here. It's very, but it's in not so much hot. It's very overcast. Second half is now kicked off there here in not Hard Rock Stadium, because if I were to say Hard Rock Stadium, see like a red dot would show up on my chest here. So it's Miami Stadium where Argentina has the 1-0 lead over Cape Verde. Now, as far as the NBA is concerned, you remember the summer of 2010? Well, we're back. It's the summer of 2026, all right? 16 years later. It's all about LeBron. All right. Well, don't worry. We're going to get to the Jaylen Brown stuff. All right. But it's all about LeBron, as it turns out. And how about this? So, you know, Rich Paul, he does the Game Over podcast with Max Kellerman. So the most recent episode, which came out, you know, I think it came out yesterday. The most recent episode that came out, Rich Paul and Max Kellerman are sitting in front of a big whiteboard. And on the whiteboard is it's essentially Rich Paul put together a whole graphic explaining LeBron James's free agent options. So LeBron's name is in the middle of the whiteboard, and then there are tentacles, you know, to all the other teams, and it's like a pros and cons kind of list, which is up there on the screen, all right? And it's, so it's a bunch of teams up there. Now the purpose of the exercise, Rich Paul told ESPN today, was to help fans understand LeBron's process and all the many layers that he has to consider with every team that expresses interest. Gresh, are you telling me, am I actually supposed to believe that Rich Paul is going out, gathering all of this information, and then he's going to present a dozen teams to LeBron as if LeBron, at the very least, hasn't narrowed down to a couple teams at this point? Am I supposed to believe that?
1: Yeah, I think Rich Paul subscribes to the theory that, you know, if I say it, people will believe it. And he's rolled out horse crap before when it comes to his clients and things like that. Zaz, as you're saying that, the whole thing I'm thinking of is this: if I'm LeBron, this is the guy that I brought.

0: team that is. And if I'm LeBron, man, I'm looking at Rich Paul and being like, dude, like, you're the one guy who's supposed to keep my secrets.
1: Oh,
0: let's
1: but
0: not put it out there.
1: Oh, you don't think that? You don't think Rich Paul says to him before, hey, listen, I got a great idea to, you know, continue? Because we know what this is about, all right? This is about LeBron being the center of attention.
0: Yes.
1: One last time, one last free agency period. Mm-hmm. This is one more. Hey, you thought that I can't play anymore? 41 years old? Hey, this league still revolves around me. I'm going to show you that in one more free agency. So you don't think that he calls LeBron and says, listen, I got a great idea. Here's what I'm going to do on my next episode of my podcast, Game Over with Max Kellerman. I'm going to have a whiteboard, and I'm going to have your name up there, and I'm going to draw tentacles to all the different teams, and it's going to make people crazy. What do you think about that? And LeBron's like, I love it. Don't you think that's how it goes down?
0: There is the world that they live in, and then there is, like, the normal world that people would be like where it isn't just completely about the clicks. It is LeBron's last choice, let's call it. You know what it is?
1: He should do a special called Final Decision.
0: He really should. That would be, first of all, that would be amazingly awesome, right? Like, we have this unbelievable guy who at 18 years old was thrown into his own backyard in the NBA when they said, go save this franchise, and he kind of did. He has lived his life in an exemplary way. He is not an issue off the court. And yet with LeBron, you know, oh, my God, he did the decision. It's like the worst thing ever. It's like, oh, my word. If that's the biggest demerit or biggest stain on the resume of LeBron James,
1: raising money for Boys and Girls Club.
0: Yeah, like he achieved way more than any of us ever thought. If that's like the worst thing that guy's ever done, but Zaz, that would be, I mean, what a rib.
1: Final decision. What's Jim Gray up to right now? Final decision.
0: No, it would have to be on the Rich Paul and Friends podcast, because every agent's out there with a podcast now.
1: He's Andy Gresh. I'm Jonathan Zaslow, in for Amber and Ian. So coming up next, we're going to dive into the teams that are on this whiteboard, all right? Mm. We'll tell you which teams feel more realistic than others. We'll also take your thoughts on that as well. That's next. Amber and Ian on ESPN Radio and the ESPN app.
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6: The NBA's all-time leading scorer, the King, is going to return for an unprecedented 24th season in the NBA. 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
8: 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That's an actual ensemble.

0: league except for the Lakers. Lakers the only team he's crossed off the list. This is Amber and Ian on ESPN Radio, the ESPN app, and SiriusXM Channel 80. He's Andy Gresh. I'm Jonathan Zaslow. 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It's true, though, right, Gresh? He's open to every team. He's taking pitches from every team. The only team he knows he doesn't want to play for, Lakers. Get out of here, Lakers.
1: They're the team that can kick rocks right now.
0: Yeah.
1: So before we have this discussion, I have a couple of questions that, like, lead into us discussing the teams.
0: All right.
1: For example, do you think the perception of where LeBron goes matters to him? Meaning, even though it's not Golden State in their heyday, look at the narrative around Kevin Durant and the whole, you went and you glommed onto a team and won a championship and da-da-da. Should that narrative potentially matter to LeBron, yes or no?
0: I think the answer is no. I think if anything, it wouldn't be about what Durant did previously. It would be more about what's the reaction to me helping Steph Curry get more championships.
1: Yeah, there you go. Okay, yeah, should any of that narrative affect LeBron in his decision making if he really wants to go to Golden State?
0: I think it plays a small role. I don't think it's near the top of the list of things and reasons that he's looking for with his next team. I think it plays a small role.
1: Okay, he has a history in Cleveland, and he has a history in Miami. It is a part of his career narrative, and it was almost like he kind of was guilt-ridden in going back to Cleveland and then had this run in L.A. Do you open Pandora's box again? Like, LeBron has been to Cleveland, he's been to Miami. Do you want to go back and add to that narrative, or is that something LeBron even thinks about, that, hey, those chapters in my life are closed in those particular cities?
0: I think it is Miami or Cleveland. I think that's what it's come down to. I think it's two teams. I think it's likely always been two teams. I think it's Miami and Cleveland. And I think a major, major reason for that. Now, first of all, both teams have to be competitive, and clearly Cleveland is competitive, and yep, Miami just made a major move, and they're going to be competitive as well. So that's the first thing that needs, the first box that needs to be checked, and it is checked for both teams. And the reason that I think it's one of those teams, one of those organizations, one of those cities, is because there is a comfort level with those franchises. Because we're talking here, Gresh, about a player who, like, can we agree that this is going to be LeBron's last stop? I don't know if it's going to be his last year. But
1: no, I agree. This is the last stop. Yep.
0: Yeah, it's the last stop. So there is a very real chance that whatever is the end, whichever year is the end for LeBron, Cape Verde, by the way, just tied the game. Holy crap. Whatever is the final year for LeBron, it may look different than what it's looked like the last few years, meaning what is he going to look like when he gets close to the end? And by aging superstars are very difficult to handle.
1: Yeah.
0: And by aging in front of a fan base who already has love for you because of what you have done for them, I think will be able to handle his aging with grace. When if you go to a franchise that the fan base doesn't owe you any, like Golden State, Philadelphia, those fans don't owe you anything. Those fans don't have any reason to love you. And what if you go there and you're not any good? They may not show you the grace that you would like to be afforded when your career is ending and you just don't have it anymore because you've never done anything for them. And I think that's why it's very clearly going to be Miami or Cleveland.
1: Well, it's interesting. So the nostalgia, in a way, is a draw because of the comfort level. And let's be very real about this for LeBron James. This is the first time he is really giving up a level of control. Even when LeBron went to Miami, it wasn't, it's just going to be the straight free agent transaction. They turned it into a trade. You know, so LeBron dictated a little bit of the terms there. The only guy who's ever said no to LeBron is Pat Riley, and that's why Eric Spoelstra is still the head coach of the Miami Heat, for being real about it. But this is now LeBron, and you hit it, Zaz, on the whole, hey, I know I don't want to talk to the Lakers. The one team that would have been able to give him max money, at least in theory, right, it's not going to happen, mm-hmm. would have been the Lakers. So LeBron is also saying, hey, for the first time in my professional life, I'm now willing to work with a team, and I am going to take less, but I'm still LeBron James, and people need to recognize that. But that's where it gets hard in managing the older veteran, because right. it's not LeBron max player anymore. It's now LeBron making pretty good money, but it's mid-level exception type stuff. And that does start to change the perception of you amongst your peers, and I think amongst new fans that are kind of joining in. Zaz, I didn't really think about the whole, hey, LeBron would be really comfortable in Cleveland and Miami. And you know what? There is something to the organizations understanding how to deal with everything that comes with LeBron James joining your organization. That's got to be a big thing for him as well, especially if he is going to give up at least now some of the control, and that's really going to be exemplified in his paycheck more than anywhere else.
0: Now, Philadelphia, because the Jaylen Brown move, and they also signed Anthony Simons today, but because the Jaylen Brown move, it appears now that Philadelphia would like to be in the LeBron business. Matter of fact, on Rich Paul's whiteboard, the five teams that have the tentacles attached to LeBron are, you have Cleveland, Denver, Minnesota, Miami, and Philadelphia. Here's Tim McMahon, ESPN NBA reporter, on Get Up. He doesn't see LeBron in Philadelphia as a match.
2: LeBron is seeking basketball happiness. I don't think that is basketball happiness for LeBron James. I think he wants to go somewhere where he's going to touch the ball on more than an occasional basis. I still think Cleveland would be the best fit. You can say, how much is he going to touch the ball with Donovan Mitchell and James Harden? Harden's more of a table setter now, but also we're talking about storyline. We're talking about a storybook ending. We're talking about coming home again, a full circle moment. Philadelphia, even Golden State, it just would be weird to see him in a different uniform.
0: Yeah, I don't see it with Philadelphia. I mean, Gresh, if LeBron doesn't play well, if the team isn't playing well, they're going to boo him there in Philadelphia. Like I said, this is a fan base. They don't owe LeBron anything. LeBron's never done anything for them. Miami, Cleveland, you're not going to get that kind of reaction if he doesn't play well.
1: What does LeBron is looking for basketball happiness? Like, when I think of somebody who is, again, the only time LeBron did not get his way was when they wanted Spoelstra gone and Pat Riley said no. Otherwise, LeBron has gone where he's wanted to. He's been coached by who he's wanted to be coached by. Like, what is honestly, it's what Philadelphia is going to figure out with Jaylen Brown. Trying to figure out what makes Jaylen Brown happy is a 24-hour process, because you don't really know what it's going to be. And when I hear Tim McMahon say LeBron's looking for basketball happiness, has he not had that in the past? You know,
0: I think what it means
1: years?
0: Is that, to me, I think what it means is that this year he was not happy in LA. I think that's what that means.
1: Interesting. And there was no, you know, and Luka was down for a period of time. I'll tell ya, you live the dream, or there is the dream of, oh, we got two big superstars on a roster. Then you got to manage the headaches. Good luck.
0: He's Andy Gresh. I'm Jonathan Zaslow, in for Amber and Ian here tonight. Argentina, Cape Verde tied at one in the 65th minute. A potential shocker going on here in Miami. Up next, round of 16 begins tomorrow. We'll handicap the next round, dive into the U.S.'s next matchup. That's next on ESPN Radio.
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13: A Better Life with Dr. Sanjay Gupta.
14: When you need your body to perform, but some of your muscles are having trouble, other muscles can sometimes help compensate. This is a great thing short term, but long term, it can lead to serious and even chronic aches and pains. So if you've got nagging stiffness or irritation somewhere, don't push through it. Try to figure out why it's happening and how you can correct it. Strength and conditioning specialist Dana Santa says, performing exercises at a deliberate tempo makes it easier to notice when the wrong muscles are taking over, and also gives the intended muscles a chance to engage before that compensation kicks in. Dana suggests that starting with primary movement patterns such as squatting, hinging, pushing, pulling, rotating, and core can help make compensation easiest to identify and to address. I'm Dr. Sanjay Gupta, helping you live a better life.
15: Minute, it is 1-1 with just over 20 minutes to play in Miami. In the NBA, just in, the Knicks are signing center Andre Drummond to a one-year $3.9 million deal. New York lost Mitchell Robinson in free agency to the Celtics earlier in the week. In baseball, all Cardinals at Wrigley.
16: Wilson has his sign. Runners at first and third with two outs right now. There's a hard hit ball to deep left field, backing up his half. He's at the track, and it's gone! A three-run big fly for Mason Wynn! And the Cardinals tack on three more. It's a five-run inning. And the Cardinals lead 11-0.
15: 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Wynn drove in four, so did Alec Burleson, as they win it 17-1 at Wrigley. Cubs and Cards, part of our ESPN Radio doubleheader for the 4th of July. Tomorrow, Yankees taking on the Twins, looking to snap a 7-game losing streak, tied at one. Trent Grisham, solo homer. Welcome back off the IL.
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3: 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And coming up Monday, we'll get you ready for the biggest moment in U.S. men's soccer history as they get ready to face Belgium in the round of 16. 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

0: and Cape Verde, a game that Argentina, for the most part, has dominated. Cape Verde tied this game in the 59th minute. Right now, we're in the 71st. This is Amber and Ian on ESPN Radio, the ESPN app, Sirius XM Channel 80. 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He's Andy Gresh. I'm Jonathan Zaslow. 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Let's bring aboard Brian Dunseth, former USMNT defender, MLS on Apple TV. Brian, thanks for hanging out with us here for a few minutes. So Argentina, they are in a dogfight now all of a sudden with Cape Verde. This could be an incredible finish, probably a shock that we're even in this position right now. Yeah, Brian?
1: Yeah, maybe the biggest of all time, considering what we saw the other night between Germany and Paraguay, and everyone kind of had predicted in July 4th in Philly it was going to be France against Germany. Paraguay pushes them to the limits, gets the penalties, and ends up knocking them out. Different than what we saw Morocco-Netherlands down in the round of 32 in Monterrey, because those are two heavyweights battling one another. But this story, it seems to be written for the gods, everything that Cape Verde has done so far. And if they do indeed hold on and continue to push Argentina to the limits, it'll be probably the greatest upset of all time in the World Cup, or at least considered up there in that top three.
2: Brian, reaction to Egypt's win over Australia, their first ever win in the knockout round. Was this the big upset, and now it's, hey, thanks for coming, or can Egypt make some noise here?
1: Yeah, they can, but I think everyone kind of expected Egypt to be in control of that tie against Australia. Australia, you know, I don't want to say anyone's disappointed with their performance, but it was very clear their identity from the opening whistle that they were going to be defensively strong, they were going to be organized, and they were going to look for transition moments with athleticism and verticality and try to take advantage of their size and strength on set pieces and their aerial battles off corners. But Egypt, listen, I think for those that don't pay attention, they've got a handful of players that play at the highest level, and obviously Mo Salah is going to be the most recognizable. But guys like Marmoush, et cetera, they have a pedigree that are difference makers in the attacking phase of play. So for them to get through, it was not as in control as they possibly wanted, but the business deal is done, and now short turnaround time, and the focus is on recovery.
0: A tremendous save just now by the Cape Verde goalie on a messy free kick from just outside the box. Unbelievable save. They're at the hydration break now in the 74th minute, still tied at one. Brian Dunseth joining us here, Amber and Ian on ESPN Radio. Last night, Portugal, Croatia. Portugal, they hang on. Goals being taken away because of offside was a major story in that game. What do you make about that storyline with so many offside calls, taking away goals, VAR, you know, seeing that a player's shoulder blade, you know, is offside? Is that really the spirit of the rule, Brian?
1: Yeah, I mean, the spirit of the rule, that's where we get caught in the gray area. You know, the difference between right or wrong. And remember, you always got to take the word intent out of the conversation. I'm one that I've always been pushing for just the feet to be the judgment of an onside versus an offside decision. I hate all of these body parts. But listen, I think unfortunately for Croatia, every single call was correct. The ball and the touch and the graph that was used, you couldn't be talking to a more perfect person, because having been involved in Sweden, Tunisia early in the tournament, a guy named Stenberg comes off the bench. He scores a goal. He's judged to be in an offside position. But what happened was the defender had gotten a touch, and what people are still slowly catching up to is the technology and the chip that's inside of the ball detects any touch immediately. And that's why that graph showed up, that the player, when the service came in, his own player touched the ball. That meant he was in an offside position. Had he not touched the ball, the defender would have reset the play and the goal would have stood. So we're kind of walking this delicate line of a gray area of how much technology do we want in the game, because ultimately the decision was correct. But it's just the feel of how they got to the decision. That one's painfully and cruelly something that Croatia's going to have to deal with.
2: Brian, I know that for this game against Belgium, no Fuller and Balogun. There's no extra punishment. They'll have him if the U.S. makes the round of eight. But Brian, as a guy who is a soccer neophyte, and I've heard for years about the U.S. being on the world stage, how big for the men's national team is this game on Monday against Belgium when it comes to validating the efforts of the last 20 years?
1: It's everything. I mean, listen, I'm a kid who grew up in Southern California in 1994 when the World Cup, you know, ended up at the Rose Bowl. I was 16. I was, you know, interning at the LA Convention Center just to be around the hype and the glory of the World Cup being in Southern California. You know, I'd park my truck at the top of Pasadena and the Rose Bowl and walk into the bowl. And I didn't have money for tickets, so I was just taking in the atmosphere. But I realized that those guys, whether it's Tony Viola, Lexi Lawless, John Harkes, Tab Ramos, Eric Winalda, Marcelo Balboa, those were superstars to me. And those were the guys that made me believe that at one point in the near future, I'd have the opportunity to play at the highest level. So much like they etched their names in stones in the folklore of World Cup history with regards to the U.S. men's national team, now these guys have the same opportunity. And unfortunately, however, they got to the point where Flo Balogun was sent off. You could see the determination, the reaction, and the sense of urgency to kill that game, which they did against Bosnia. And the problem going into the game against Belgium is that there's no other player that has similar, I would say, a player profile like Flo Balogun has. So to look different, Ricardo Pepi's the most likely to be in that number nine position, which a guy that can score goals in Champions League and over in the Dutch Eredivisie. But again, the player profile will look a little bit different. And much like not having Christian Pulisic in that second game against Australia, it's kind of next man up, who's the next hand on deck. And collectively, once again, it shows the strength of the U.S. that they need to figure out how to do things without, quote unquote, superstars in their team.
0: Brian, with Balogun out on Monday, is this the time where Christian Pulisic, he needs to be a star and win them a World Cup game? You know, we've been talking about Pulisic for years. You know, maybe he's the best player USMNT has ever had. Maybe not, but he's certainly up there. He plays, you know, overseas, Premier League. He's a great, great player, and we've been waiting for a huge moment for a long time. So does Monday need to be that moment?
1: Yeah, listen, I think he's a little bit both. I mean, obviously, he's the guiding light with regards to the commercialism of this group. He was in Qatar as well. There's a reason why he's been nicknamed Captain America. There's a reason why this group was termed the golden generation of U.S. soccer. And a lot of that does have to do with the success he's had both with Chelsea and the success that he's had at AC Milan. Both he and Lautaro Martinez, who's playing right now for Argentina, were the two players that led for goals and goal contributions over the last 2 years, significantly differentiating themselves from everybody else. You know, the reality for Christian is because of that star, he's going to be considered 1A with regards to, much like Lionel Messi, how do you stop and how do you slow down the quote-unquote most dynamic player in the team? And this is where I think guys like Serginho Dest, Jedi Robinson, Tim Weah, Weston McKennie, Malik Tillman, who scored that magnificent free kick, this is their chance to fly. The challenge for Christian isn't necessarily the pressure, because it's always going to be goals and assists, goal contributions. But I think more importantly, it's the margins, and I think that's where he thrives. He's sometimes what I consider the pass that leads to the pass. He's so fleet of foot, he's so dynamic with his turning, that the moment he kind of wiggles out of pressure, that's then when he becomes at his best and most elusive, and I think everyone else benefits.
0: Brian Dunseth, MLS on Apple TV, and of course, former USMNT defender. Great job, Brian. Thanks for joining us tonight. We appreciate it.
1: Yeah, thanks for having me, guys.
0: 1-1 still, Argentina, Cape Verde, Gresh. They are in the 80th minute. You know, certainly if the game, you know, ends, if full time ends and it's still tied, we go to 30 minutes of extra time. But just
2: how is Cape Verde doing this?
0: It's crazy. Yeah, this is a really, really big deal that we are watching here.
2: This would be the upset of World Cup upsets, would it not?
0: Brian Dunsett said right there that it would maybe be the biggest ever.
2: And I know that the Cape Verdeans are playing great and their goalie is playing out of his mind, but it feels like just on not only name value alone, but star value, you know, this is what makes tournaments like this great. I mean, it's what makes the NCAA tournament great, is it not? Oh my God, this team from the Metro Atlantic is in the Sweet 16. You know, now we have Cape Verde who's playing the playing the role of a Northeast Conference team here against a big timer.
0: Wow. And the Cape Verde defender just saved a goal as the goalie was beat and he knocked it out of bounds for a corner coming up for Argentina. Incredible drama here. Travis Kelce and Taylor Swift, you want to talk about drama? They are tying the knot tonight. I hope they both say yes. They're tying the knot tonight at Madison Square Garden. We're going to talk to someone who wrote about all the drama surrounding this and why it's time for all that drama to end. That's next right here. Amber Neen on ESPN Radio.
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16: If I were to ask you what makes for a good night's sleep, you'd probably say a dark, quiet room, not too many things on your mind. But every night when you go to get some Z's, how often do you really think about the temperature in your bedroom? Temperature may be one of the most underappreciated factors in sleep. That's according to the Senior Vice President of Research and Scientific Affairs at the National Sleep Foundation. We often hear about lights and screens and stress, but even modest changes in temperature and airflow can influence both how quickly you fall asleep and how deeply you stay asleep. Most experts will recommend a room temperature of 60 to 67 degrees Fahrenheit. You might also experiment with your sheets and what you actually wear to bed. Play around a bit and see what improves your sleep. You might be delightfully surprised. I'm Dr. Sanjay Gupta, helping you live a better life.
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0: That's Taylor Swift. The wedding is tonight. Madison Square Garden.
1: Friday
0: Looking
1: wedding.
0: Forward to getting the alert that they both said yes. You don't want anyone leaving the other at the altar, you know?
1: No.
0: That'd be...
1: No, and they're saving money with a Friday wedding, too.
0: That's
1: that must
0: true.
1: Be noted.
0: That's true. That's a good job out of the families there. He's Andy Gresh. I'm Jonathan Zaslow. This is Amber and Ian on ESPN Radio, the ESPN app, Sirius XM Channel 80. So, yes, that is what's happening tonight at Madison Square Garden. It is the Travis Kelce, Taylor Swift wedding. Let's get some details about what's going on surrounding this whole event. Bridget Kennedy, Sports Illustrated, she wrote a piece, "Stop Being a Curmudgeon About Taylor Swift and Travis Kelce's Wedding." Bridget, thanks for joining us here. So what have you made? Explain some of this drama that has been surrounding this wedding, specifically being at Madison Square Garden tonight.
2: Hi, guys. So much for having me. Happy to explain this. So I think a lot of Swifties were a little bit confused whenever they heard that Taylor was having her wedding at Madison Square Garden. It just felt maybe a little, I don't know, different for her. They thought she might use her Rhode Island estate or perhaps, you know, jet everybody out to some faraway country, what have you. But the thing about Madison Square Garden is it actually does kind of make a lot of sense for her. For one thing, it's a concert venue, and we know she's quite familiar with those. And for another, there is no way to see inside. And I think privacy, despite the high-profile nature in which this is happening, I think the privacy element here cannot be overlooked. You can't send a drone to photograph from above. You can't look in a window and see what's going on. She's clearly comfortable with the security team there. She's been there before. And you do have to kind of take into account that this is somebody that has had terror threats, you know, around her. So her safety and privacy, I think, was really tantamount. And I think that's kind of what this comes down to.
1: Well, I mean, Bridget, I think for a lot of people, you know, there were a lot of, I worked with a former NFL tight end who was screaming up and down when these guys first started dating that, oh, this isn't going to last. This is the, you know, this will fall apart. And they've made it to the finish line literally in Madison Square Garden, which is insane. Have these two beaten the odds in even getting to this point, in your opinion, Bridget?
2: You know, it's funny you ask that because as much of a fan of Travis Kelce as I am, you do look at them sometimes and consider them a bit of an odd couple, right? She's this Grammy Award winning, you know, virtuoso in terms of her songwriting, and he's this sort of self-proclaimed himbo, if you will, on the football field. But to be honest, I kind of think that's why it works. If you asked me this 3 years ago, I might have thought, you know, they won't make it. But I actually now have really come around to the fact that I think Travis is really deferential to what Taylor does. Mm-hmm. I think she is one of the most famous people on the planet. And I kind of think that has been a problem for her in past relationships, getting people to understand that and be okay with it. She's written about how that has been a fear for her in relationships. And Travis seems to be fine with it. He's comfortable with the spotlight. He loves what she does. At this point, I'm not surprised. I think it was going to happen.
0: Bridget, did any of the names, Bridget Kennedy, Sports Illustrated writer joining us here. Bridget, did any of the names on the guest list surprise you?
2: Yes. So it is funny you ask this. There is a model, Carly Kloss, that's in attendance. This one did surprise me as she and Taylor used to be very good friends dating back to about 2014 in the 1989 era when she released that album. And they sort of had, I wouldn't say a public falling out, but all of a sudden Carly kind of disappeared from Taylor's life. And is there, we have seen photos of her, you know, exiting the hotel. The New York Times has reported that she was invited. And another sort of shocking inclusion to me was Harry Styles. Now, I will note that he is engaged to Zoe Kravitz, who is one of Swift's friends. But he is also an ex of Swift's. So it is kind of interesting to think about him being there as well in the mix. Even though you sort of concede perhaps he was a plus one, I don't think he was able to make it, but it was a shock to me to see his name on the invite list.
1: Who is performing at Taylor Swift's wedding.
0: They don't get like a wedding band, Gresh?
1: No,
0: they get a wedding band?
1: Yeah, I don't think they're getting like DJ Ulysses either from down in Westerly, Rhode Island to come in and spin like it would be down in Watch Hill near her house. So, like, Bridget, and by the way, you named like A-list people that are going to be there. Like, if any of those people said, oh, I want to jump up and serenade my friend Taylor on her wedding night, it's like the Harry Styles of the world that are doing it, not drunk Uncle Chucky because he's had too many natty lights.
2: Right. I would think that they could avoid any drunk Uncle Chucky's because this is going to be truly a star-studded event. The rumors are that there has been a stage set up inside. I wouldn't be surprised to hear that or to see that, excuse me. Stevie Nicks is apparently performing, so I would definitely expect that. And the other rumor was that Tim McGraw would be there and perhaps performing for the couple, which would be an awesome full circle moment, as we know one of her debut and breakout songs was Tim McGraw.
0: Wow. Now, Bridget, you know, when I don't know how much you know about, you know, planning weddings. I'm a married man, though, and I happen to know that when you put together your invite list, you're usually supposed to expect about 30% of who you invite is not going to show. You know, you got to figure everyone who's invited to this tonight, they're attending this wedding, right?
2: I would think so. I honestly would. This is estimates say that she invited 1,000 people, or maybe I should correct myself, maybe that it's 1,000 people are expected to attend. So this is going to be absolutely huge wedding. There were reports that she invited the Knicks starting five. Whether or not they are going, who's to say? But yeah, I would think that if I got an invite to this wedding, I would clear my schedule to make it happen.
1: Yeah, I mean, do you have even a guess as to what, and I'm going to assume that Taylor is writing the check for this. This is really her dream wedding. Like, there's the question that people get hit with all the time. Oh, if you won the lottery and had, you know, $500 million, what would you do? And you would have your dream wedding and this, that, or the other. Taylor Swift's got all the money in the world to do whatever it is that she wants. Are we looking at a $20 million layout for this deal, Bridget? Do you have any guess as to what this is costing Taylor Swift?
2: I know, that is a great question. I mean, to rent out MSG for a night, you're looking at millions of dollars. So already she's probably at, I would guess, around $5 to $7 million to have the venue. And then on top of all of that, I think it is easy to encroach $20 million based on food for people, decor, security alone.
1: Travel,
2: as well.
1: Yeah.
2: Yeah, absolutely.
0: Wow. Bridget Kennedy, Sports Illustrated. She wrote the piece earlier, Stop Being a Curmudgeon, about Taylor Swift and Travis Kelce's wedding. You could read it at SI.com. Bridget, excellent job. Thanks for joining us here tonight.
2: Thank you so much for having me.
0: I got to tell you, Gresh, considering how much this wedding definitely costs,
1: yeah,
0: you're probably right that it's Taylor Swift who's paying for it.
1: Oh, yeah.
0: And But that to me is still, that's still like, it's still odd to think about it. You know, like if you're Travis Kelce and she wants her dream wedding, okay, and she could afford it. So, you know, hey, good for you. But it's still, if you're Travis Kelce, isn't that a little bit odd where my wife's paying for our entire wedding?
1: It is weird. Now, see, here's the thing. As someone who's married a second time and tells everyone if you're going to have the first wedding, don't. Like, save your money and don't do a big bash or whatever. With this one, he just has to get out of the way. Because because there is no, hey, let's sit down with dad and plan the wedding and see if we have enough for an open bar or anything like that. She literally walks in and says, we're doing this, we're doing this, we're doing this. And if you're Travis, you just sit back and go, whatever you want, honey.
0: Yeah, I'll be there.
1: Most people do. Most men end up doing that anyway, on the whole. I know my first wedding where we really planned stuff, I cared about the food because I didn't want people leaving hungry. That was it.
0: Jaylen Brown continues to go off on social media. We'll get that to you next. Amber and Ian on ESPN Radio.
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